0: Don't cry, Kathy. I'm all right.
1: Any more back talk, Fitch?
0: No.
1: Okay. I'm moving in.
0: He took over the house. He used Catherine and me as servants, treated us like dirt. There was nothing we could do about it. Just the three of us, cooped up in that little house. We couldn't go out. Food and cigarettes were sent up from the store. Went on like that until Tuesday morning.
2: Hush, Elwood. Chandler will hear you.
0: He can't. He's in the bedroom.
2: You're going to give yourself up?
0: I can't stand this anymore. I can't stand it.
2: Well, do what you think is best, darling.
0: I've made up my mind. Rather than put up with that man, I'd prefer to go to prison. I'll call the police right now. Hello, operator. Get me police headquarters.
1: Got a pal at headquarters, Fitch?
0: Chandler! Don't point that gun at me.
1: Cancel that call.
0: Oh, all right. Hello, operator. Never mind that call to police headquarters. No, nothing's wrong. I just made a mistake. Thank you.
1: You made your last mistake, Fitch.
3: Imagine that black villain, Jack Chandler. First he blackmails Elwood, then he blackjacks him, and now he blackballs him from using his own telephone. You know what I'd do if I were Elwood? I'd apply for a writ of habeas corpus. That is, if Chandler doesn't turn Elwood into a corpus first.
4: Things do look bad for Elwood, I must admit, Mr. Host. My, what a lot of unpleasant surprises he's been having.
3: Yes, and he's in for a lot more, Mary.
4: Goodness. Well, right now, I'd much rather talk about pleasant surprises.
3: Well, that's a lady's privilege, Mary. You go right ahead.
4: A good instance of a pleasant surprise happened to me one of those glorious sunny days last week. Florence Perry and I drove out to the woods to gather spring wildflowers. But we'd scarcely reached the woods when the sky clouded over, and in a few minutes we were chilled to the bone. Back to the car we hurried, figuring the whole afternoon was ruined. And it was then that Florence brought out that pleasant surprise I mentioned. A whole big thermos of heavenly hot Lipton tea. Well, we sat down and had ourselves a regular tea party right there in the woods. Suddenly everything seemed bright and cheery again. Lipton's had certainly saved the day with its bracing, cheery taste, its delightful, brisk flavor. The same thing happens so often with so many folks. Any time during the day, Lipton's is a pleasant, refreshing treat. Tea with a glorious, full-bodied tang that adds extra zest to every occasion. The reason? It's worthwhile remembering, friends. Lipton tea has brisk flavor.
3: Now, friends, let's get back to those lovely people, Jack Chandler and Elwood Fitch. Chandler the murderer and Elwood the hit-and-run driver. Yeah, it's quite a pair. Together, they make a full house. A moment ago, Elwood tried to give himself up to the police, but Chandler caught him at the telephone.
1: So, you were going to double-cross me, eh?
0: No. I was only going to tell the police about myself.
1: What do you suppose would happen to me when the cops came for you? I ought to kill you right now.
2: Oh, no.
1: You shut up. First thing I'm going to do is pull out that phone so you don't make no more calls to headquarters. Yeah. That settles the phone. Now, stand up.
0: What are you going to...
2: The door.
1: Can you see who it is through the window, Fitch?
0: Yes.
1: Take a look. But remember, I still got this gun. Don't try any tricks.
0: It's a man.
1: Recognize him?
0: No.
1: Now listen, before you open the door, I'm taking your wife into the next room with me. I'll be able to watch you and hear every word you say. You know what I'll do to Mrs. Fitch if you double-cross me.
0: Yes.
1: Okay. Now answer the door.
5: Mr. Fitch? Elwood Fitch?
0: That's right.
5: May I come in?
0: Yes, of course.
5: I'm Detective Farley from headquarters. Here's my badge. Mind if I ask a few questions?
0: What about?
5: Well, I've been assigned to the Stenger case. Familiar with it?
0: I read about it in the newspaper. A hit-and-run driver.
5: That's the case. What do you know about it, Fitch?
0: Why, nothing.
5: Are you sure?
0: See, here, you don't
5: you
0: think...
5: You and your wife went to the movies Friday night, correct?
0: Yes, that's right.
5: Did you drive straight to your garage from the movies?
0: Why, no. It wasn't a good movie, so we left early and went for a ride.
5: Did you pass the corner of Broad and Main Streets?
0: No. We went in the other direction.
5: You're lying, Fitch. I've been checking garages for that hit-and-run car. Your garage man told me you brought your car in Friday night with blood on the bumper.
0: I told him we ran into a dog.
5: Don't make me laugh. Your story wouldn't hold up a minute if that fool garage man hadn't washed the blood off.
0: Are you going to arrest me?
5: I need evidence first. When I get it, I'll come back.
6: Blood on the bumper. That cop is wise to you, Fitch.
0: He said he'd be back.
6: Sure. He'll be snooping around looking for proof. Yeah, this is one heck of a hideout. I'm leaving.
0: You're going away?
6: Glad of that, ain't you? Well, you got nothing to celebrate.
0: What do you mean?
6: I need time, plenty of time to get away from the city. I'm not going to leave you here to squeal to the cops as soon as I'm out of the door.
0: We wouldn't tell the police.
6: Yeah, I'm going to make sure you don't. I got one murder rap on me already. It might as well be three.
0: Three?
2: Elwood, he means...
0: Listen, Chandler, I swear we won't tell. Why should we? Remember what you said. We're both in the same boat. The police are after me, too.
6: You tried to double-cross me once before. I ain't taking any chances.
0: Please, please.
6: There's no use begging. It won't do no good.
0: When are you going to do it?
6: Before I go. Sometime after dark.
0: The rest of that day was a nightmare. Chandler wouldn't let me separate from Catherine. Everywhere we went, everything we did, he was always behind us with that gun in his hand. The gun. I had to take it away from him. He was much younger than I, big and tough. But I had to try. I watched for my chance. It came late in the afternoon. He was lighting a cigarette. He put the gun down on the living room table while he felt in his pockets for a match. Both of us were the same distance from the gun. I made a dive for it.
6: Hey, get away from that rod.
0: No, let go.
6: I'll kill you for this.
0: Catherine, you help me. Grab his hand.
6: Let go of me. Let go.
0: Hold him, Catherine. Hang on, Tom.
6: Help!
2: He's dead.
0: I had to shoot him. I had to.
2: Now what will we do?
0: I don't know. What would he do if the positions were reversed?
2: Call the police.
0: No. The money. The money I gave him. $1,000 I took from Stenger. He still got it. It's ours again, Catherine. We're going to Arizona.
2: Arizona?
0: Don't you see? It's just like it was before he came. We'll take the money and we'll go to Arizona.
2: But his body...
0: He's a murderer. He said so himself. We'll put the body into the car, drive out to the suburbs, and leave it on the highway. The police will think it was just another gangster murder. I was just able to squeeze the dead body into the luggage compartment.
2: Hurry, Elwood. Let's get away before one of the neighbors sees us.
0: Oh, my gosh.
2: Now, what's the matter?
0: The gasoline gauge. It's almost empty.
2: Oh.
0: We'll have to stop at the garage. I drove back to the garage. Had Dan fill the tank. And paid him with one of the $20 bills I'd taken from the body of Stenger. Dan gave me a queer look as he brought me the change.
7: Here you are, Mr. Fitch. 13 gallons out of a $20 bill.
0: Thanks, Dan.
7: Oh, by the way, did a detective come around to your house the other day?
0: Yes, he did.
7: I hope you don't hold it against me telling him about that blood on the bumper of your car.
0: Oh, of course not, Dan. Why should I? After all, I had nothing to hide.
7: No, that's right. Well, you know, to tell you the truth, Mr. Fitch, I was a little suspicious of you. I thought you really might be that hit-and-run driver. Not that it matters much now.
8: No?
7: No, no. The police don't care much now about that driver.
8: Why not?
7: Oh, he's small potatoes now. I just heard over the radio that that guy Stenger was just about dead even before that hit-and-run driver hit him.
8: Hey, how could that be?
7: Well, the way the radio explained it, Stenger was shot in the back, and he staggered out into the street, and then the car hit him.
8: But you said he wasn't killed by the car.
7: That's right. The coroner's inquest showed that he died of a bullet wound. He'd been murdered. The police even know who killed him.
8: They know the killer's name?
7: Uh-huh. I heard it over the radio just a minute ago. Oh, yeah, Chandler. Jack Chandler.
0: I don't remember driving away from the garage. Kept going around in my brain. Chandler had murdered Stenger. Catherine and I had run away from a crime we hadn't committed. No wonder Chandler had seen the accident. No wonder he feared the police. And now he was dead. His body packed into the luggage compartment of the car.
2: Elwood, you're not listening to me.
0: What? Oh, I was thinking about Chandler.
2: That's what I was talking about. If he killed Stenger, why can't we go to the police and confess everything?
0: Because we killed Chandler.
2: But it was self-defense.
0: Would the police believe that?
2: They'd have to believe it.
0: Even if they did, it would be murder in the third degree. They'd learn about the $1,000. I'd be held for trial. We'd never get to Arizona. No, Catherine. We've got to go through with our original plan.
2: Elwood, that siren.
0: It's a police car behind us.
2: What are you going to do?
0: They may not be after us. If they do stop us, let me do the talking. Don't be afraid, Catherine. I'll handle it.
3: Uh-huh. Middle-aged man and woman. You answer the description, all right. Name Fitch?
0: Yes. What's the trouble, officer?
3: There's an alert out for you. You bought gas back at your garage a few minutes ago. Paid for it with a $20 bill.
0: That's right.
3: Got any more of those bills on you?
0: Why, yes.
3: Hand them over.
0: Here. Here they are.
3: Uh-huh. Looks like it's all here. This is the stuff, all right.
0: What stuff? What are you talking about?
3: This money. It's counterfeit. Just like the bill you gave the garage man.
0: Counterfeit?
3: Phony money down to the last dollar. Move over. We're driving to headquarters.
0: Well, that's the story, Detective Farley. You'll find Chandler's body in the back of my car.
5: Willing to put your signature to this confession, Mr. Fitch?
0: Yes, I'll sign it.
5: Now, you could have saved yourself a lot of grief. I knew you were the hit-and-run driver when I came around to your house. But I needed the proof, and you gave it to me when you broke one of these phony $20 bills.
0: Well, did you know then about the money?
5: Sure. Stinger had a long record as a counterfeiter. His girl told us he was carrying $1,000 in bad money the night he was killed. Naturally, when we didn't find the money on his body, we knew it had been taken by the hit-and-run driver. And the blood on the bumper of your car was the giveaway.
0: Well, now that you've caught me, what's going to happen to me?
5: Well, depends on the jury. You might get 20 years. Might get life imprisonment. You might even get acquitted.
0: I'm in the courtroom now. Catherine beside me, waiting for the decision. The jury just filed in. The judge has asked if they reached a verdict. The foreman of the jury is rising to his feet.
9: Your Honor, we find the defendants not guilty.
0: Catherine.
2: Oh, Elwood, thank heaven.
0: I don't know whether to laugh or cry. Oh, darling, you were right from the very beginning. Money or no money, we're going to Arizona.

0: Fooled you that time, friend. Slipped you a happy ending when you weren't set for it. But that jury decision, I don't know, it sounded a bit fishy. But seriously, friends, do you like happy endings? I don't, but then some people do. You know, someday, just to make sure, I'm going to have some research organization take a gallows poll.
1: Well, Mr. Host, that seems a lot of trouble to go to when there's plenty of proof right in front of your nose that says people love happy endings.
0: And what is that proof, Mary?
1: It's the way thousands and thousands of families every day top off delicious meals with delicious Lipton tea. There's a real happy ending for breakfast, lunch, or dinner, folks. Try it and see. In fact, so that you won't forget it, add Lipton tea to your grocery list right now, this very minute. It's the world's favorite tea, and you're always sure of getting tea at its tastiest when you get Lipton's. Because remember, Lipton tea has that marvelous brisk flavor.
0: A parting word of advice, friends, drawn from the experiences of Elwood Fitch. If your wife wants you to take a trip, don't argue. No, don't protest. Simply bash her on the head and deliver her to the police. You can always say she tripped. Oh, yes. This month's Inner Sanctum mystery novel is I Hate Blondes by Wolf Kaufman. And next week, the makers of Lipton Tea and Lipton Soups will bring you another Inner Sanctum story directed by Hyman Brown and called Screams in the Night. Of course there'll be lots of screams. The kind you like. Blood-curdling. And there's the usual triangle. A man, his wife, and another girl. But the joker is, he who grasps best gasps last. Don't get it? And for the details, better be listening to Inner Sanctum next week. Until then, good night. Pleasant dream.
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0: The Mutual Broadcasting System presents Quiet Please, which is written and directed by Willis Cooper and which features Ernest Chappell. 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
1: Excuse me. It's dark in here. I can't find the doggone lights. Where's the lights?
2: There aren't any lights, Johnny.
1: Who's that?
2: It's me.
1: What'd you say about the lights?
2: I said there aren't any lights.
1: There's got to be.
2: Not in here, John H.
1: Well, isn't this Studio 15?
2: You kidding? This is the morgue.
1: That was last night. I think it was a dream. I remember I went to bed early because I had to get up so early this morning to get that stuff to Ted before he takes off for California. I drank a bottle of ginger ale with some lemon juice. I read Variety for about 15 minutes. Then I went to sleep. Must have been no later than 10:30. Then this happened. You know how it is sometimes when you get in a dream and you don't think you're dreaming, and when you wake up you wonder whether it happened or not? Well, I was walking down the hall to Studio 15 for this broadcast, and when I went in, it was all dark. And I stumbled around trying to find the lights, and I hit my shin on something. And then this voice in the dark talked to me.
2: You kidding? This is the morgue.
1: I'll be darned if I can figure it out. I think it was a dream, all right. But my shin hurts where I barked it. And it's all black and blue. I woke up, and I lay there quite a while. You know, half dopey, trying to figure it out. I turned the lights on finally, and I was right there in my room with my shin hurting me. I know I hadn't been out of bed because I was all wound up in the covers. And I couldn't get back to sleep again. You know how it is? You have a nightmare and you're afraid to go back to sleep because you might have another one, a worse one. Well, listen. I was just lying there in my own room with the lights on, looking at the ceiling and trying to think. And it began to get dark. No, the lights didn't go out. I could see the lights, but it was dark. Everything just sort of faded, like in a movie, you know? And pretty soon it was black dark. I tried to get up, but I couldn't. And I just lay there, flat on my back, in the dark and the silence, and I was scared.
3: Doesn't he look nice?
4: Beautiful.
3: He's got that blue and white shirt on that I gave him.
4: I wish I could have got that tie from him in time. I always liked that tie.
3: And it is pretty. He certainly looks nice.
4: Certainly does.
1: Look, will you two please get out of my room?
3: What you say, John H.?
1: I said get out of my room.
3: Why, this isn't your room, John H.
1: Now, look.
4: Of course it isn't.
1: Now, look, if I have to get up and chase you out of here...
3: Right, John H. You know you can't get off.
4: Of course you can't.
3: You're dead, John H.
1: And then it got, well, undark. And pretty soon it was just the same as it was before I fell asleep. If I did fall asleep. Look, I'm a hard-headed guy, even if I do work on supernatural radio shows. You don't want to believe this stuff. You go nutty. Only, well, sometimes I always sleep in pajamas. Both halves. I put on my pajamas when I went to bed last night. Red and white striped Textron. Yeah. Well, when I woke up, or when it got undark again, I was wearing a blue and white shirt I never saw in my life. And I was wearing a hand-painted Countess Mara necktie that I never saw before either. So this is too good. Somebody's playing funny jokes on me. I love practical jokers. In a pig's eye, I do. Radio's full of practical jokers. All sorts of bum gags, like Don Amici used to do when he was a radio actor. You used to be reading a commercial and giving a this and that. Don would come up behind you and start to take your coat off. Well, you know you can't stop. You're on the air and you have to make with this thing. So you'd wiggle around. The first thing, you'd have your coat. Then he'd unbutton your suspender buttons. Take off your necktie. You can't do a thing but keep that old smile in your voice and go about locked in goodness and please, Mrs. Housewife, buy the large economy size and holding onto your pants with one hand, and it's all very, very funny. Especially if the sponsor's sitting there in the booth looking at you. So I say to myself, some practical joker. Only I add a couple of adjectives to that. Only thing is, how did he get the lights to go out? I lie there a while, and I think, and I try to figure it out. And I shut my eyes, I guess. Anyway, when I open them, it was dark again. I am walking around in the dark. And the ground is springy underfoot. There's a cool wind blowing. What are those things? Those white things. Why, they look like gravestones. They are gravestones.
5: Will you stand to one side, please, Johnny?
1: Excuse me.
5: I gotta get to work, see? This is an extra special rush job. I gotta get it done right away. Did you say something, Johnny?
1: I was just gonna ask you, what is this place?
5: My goodness, John H., this is a cemetery.
1: Cemetery?
5: Certainly. Would you move your foot a little?
1: What am I doing in a cemetery?
5: What do people usually do in a cemetery, John H.?
1: Why, what are you doing?
5: Me? I'm just chiseling your name on this gravestone.
1: And there it was, laid out in chalk on the gravestone. John H. And I shut my eyes. When I opened up again, I was lying on my bed. Well, you know what people mean when they say their mind reels. Oh, boy, I do. I rubbed my eyes, and I felt like sand on my fingers. It wasn't sand, though. It was marble dust. Brother, I was shivering. This kind of nightmare is a little too real. And the telephone rang. And so I got up to answer it. Mind you, I was awake. Well, I know I was. All the lights were on. I got up and I picked up the receiver. And I said, hello? Hello?
6: Sure is too bad, isn't it?
7: Sure is. I never heard of such a thing.
1: Hello. Hello.
6: Poor old John H.
1: This is John H. Hello.
7: Poor old L, I'd say. It's tougher on him than on John H.
6: L? L who?
7: L April. You know, the sound effects man.
6: Oh, I didn't know his name.
1: Who is this? Hello.
7: Yes, he feels pretty awful about it.
6: Well, I should think he would.
1: Who is...
6: killing a man.
7: He didn't mean to, you dope.
6: I know it, but just the same, poor old John H.
7: He didn't know it was loaded. I mean, loaded with bullets. Matter of fact, there was just the one bullet.
6: One was enough.
7: Right on the air, too.
6: Yeah. I bet that was the first time a radio audience ever heard a real killing.
7: Yeah.
1: Hello. I want to know who this is.
6: What about his commercials? You know?
7: John H., you mean?
6: Yeah.
7: Well, I'm auditioning for the big one tomorrow.
6: You are?
7: Yeah, they called me this morning.
6: Gee, I wonder if I could get in on that.
7: Well, I don't know. I'm pretty sure they're going to pick me.
6: I think I'll try anyway. Sure you won't mind?
7: No. Oh, no.
6: Well, I'll see you. Poor old John Age.
7: Yeah, too bad, wasn't it? So long.
8: Who is that? Hello? Hello? Hello?
9: Yes, sir?
8: You got me in on a crossed wire or something.
9: Oh, no, sir.
8: Well, when you rang me, I picked up the phone
9: well,
8: and...
9: I'm sorry, sir, but I didn't ring you.
8: What?
9: Well, I haven't had a call.

0: I'm sorry, sir, but I didn't ring you.
1: What?
0: Well, I haven't had a call for you all evening.
1: Now, that wasn't a nightmare. Or a dream. That happened. Even if the operator did say she didn't ring me. Whoever it was playing a joke on me, they fixed it with the operator so she'd say that. Didn't they? All right, that's the way I figured it, too. So, this was about 11:30. At 12:30, the manager of the hotel called me on the phone.
2: I hate to wake you up at this hour of the night, John H., but I thought maybe radio registry or somebody might have called you and couldn't get you, see? And I know how important it is for people on the radio to get their calls. And...
1: What are you talking about?
2: Why, I just thought you might want to call registry and see if they've been trying to get you, see?
1: I don't get it.
2: Oh, excuse me. See, something happened to our telephones about 10 o'clock and nobody's been able to get a call in or out of the hotel since then. And I...
1: Well, maybe my practical jokers might have got to the manager, too. But this morning when I came downstairs, I found he wasn't kidding. The phones had been out for 2.5 hours. Something blew up in the switchboard or something. Well, that's carrying a practical joke an awful long ways, isn't it? Yeah. That's one night I won't forget, believe me. Yeah, but I gotta stop this kind of talk. And this kind of thinking. I will forget it. Heck, it was probably a lot of nightmares. I'm going to stop drinking ginger ale before I go to bed. Well, anyway, I saw Ted and gave him the stuff and he got away to California, okay? I sort of had a hunch that if this was a gag, Ted might have had a hand in it. So I made a few cracks, but he didn't give it a tumble, you know, like he would if he'd had anything to do with it. He can go just so far with a gag and then he can't keep his face straight. But he didn't fall for any of my hints at all. So... Man, I gotta forget it. But just for laughs, when I see that Al April, I'm gonna make him show me that sound effects pistol. Believe me. So then I went and did my commercial. The guy from the agency was there. He had the renewal of my contract with him, so... Well, anyway, after I signed it and he signed it, I'm not going to hold auditions for my job tomorrow. So, like they say on the radio, here we are at the bottom of the well. This is no dream. This is the hallway that goes down to Studio 15. Yeah, there's Miss Rose. Hello, Miss Rose. Through the door. There's the drinking fountain on the left. And the lights are turned down. It's bright. Yeah, early today. I'm going to be here early so I can talk to Al April and look at that sound effects gun. I'm not dreaming now. Cut it out of your face. Studio 15.
3: I got your note and I came right over.
1: Note?
3: What note? The note you wrote me to meet you here tonight.
1: Well, I didn't write any note.
3: Why, you certainly did. I've got it right here in my briefcase. Yeah, got it right here.
1: I don't know what you're talking about, mister.
3: Just a second. Oh, my goodness, I don't seem to have it after all. But I'm here, so that's all that matters, isn't it?
1: What'd you say your name is?
3: D.
1: What'd you want? I'm on the air just a little while.
3: Oh, it won't take long, John H. I've got the catalog right here. And you can pick one out in no time. About how high do you want to

0: What say your name is again?
1: D. Ah, here's the catalog.
0: How do you spell it?
1: Spell what?
0: Your name.
1: Oh, D-E-A-T-H. Shall we sit down here at the table where I can spread out the catalog?
2: Listen, Mr. Deeth, or whatever your name is, this gag has gone just about far enough.
1: Why, what gag, Johnny?
2: Your gag, my friend's gag. I'm tired of it. Suppose you scram.
1: What are you talking about, Johnny? I don't indulge in gags. Not in my business.
2: And what is your business, Mr. Death, pronounced Deeth?
1: I don't know whether you're trying some of your radio humor on me, Johnny. You drag me all the way down from the Bronx to let you pick out a coffin.
2: A coffin?
1: You think I'm in the grocery business?
2: Listen,
1: now, this one here, you wouldn't want. Man as well-known and prosperous as you, Johnny, you wouldn't want to be found dead in this one. No, sir, you wouldn't be found dead in it. Hey?
2: Look, Buster, I don't want a coffin.
1: Ah, then why did you sign an order for one and pay a substantial down payment?
2: I didn't.
1: All right, all right. Well, let's get this settled. This model, 23, codename Tired. This will set you back $4.41.23. Tax included, of course.
2: I don't want it.
1: Something a little more expensive, perhaps, eh? Ah, here's a dandy. Codename Sleepy. Solid rosewood. Well, practically solid. Hand-polished silver alloy handles, nylon lining in your choice of color.
2: I don't want it.
1: Okay. Okay. Ah. Well, what do you know about this for a coincidence?
2: Huh?
1: By George, I didn't know this model was in the book. Look at that.
2: What?
1: Look at the code name.
2: Code name? John H.
1: Is that a job? You know, I haven't seen this model yet. Look how it's streamlined. Plastics, too. The latest thing. Real built-in factory-engineered dependability. Finest model we've ever made. And look, it's fireproof. And that coincidence about the code name, the John H. You know what, John H.? You'll be the very first user of this latest model. Stand up.
2: What for?
1: My goodness, this is a made-to-measure job, John H. Nothing too good for you famous radio people. Stand right up there. That's it. Now, let me see. Dimension A. My, you have broad shoulders, don't you? Now, let me put this down. There.
2: Listen, mister, please,
1: I'm going to get it absolutely right, John H. I tell you, I can hardly wait to see you in it. Stand still.
2: Listen, this has gone far enough.
1: Just hold the tape, Major. Now, let me see. 3 inches above your head. Now, 6 feet, 4 inches. I didn't realize you were that tall, John H. How much do you weigh?
2: Well, let's see. I've lost 17 pounds since I went on the diet.
1: My, my. You must tell me about that. If we have time. 17 pounds, huh? And that makes it...
2: 191.
1: Oh, my gracious, I can save you a little money then. The oversized models carry a 4% discount, you see. The little ones are harder to make. You're very fortunate, John H. Now, the plaque on the lid. See here?
2: Yeah.
1: Now, well, we can engrave that with any lodge emblem or, you know. Are you an odd fellow or a moose or anything like that? You are a big fellow, and I suppose you could say in slang that you're a big moose. Get it?
2: No. The only thing I belong to is the lambs.
1: Lambs? Lambs. Oh, my, John H., I really don't think we could do that. You see, we carry all the well-known emblems in stock, but the lambs, we'd have to have that engraved, and I'm terribly afraid there won't be time.
2: Huh?
1: Oh, you said it was a rush job, remember? Matter of fact, it's tonight, isn't it?
2: What's tonight?
1: When you ought to be killed. If I remember correctly, you said in your note with the order that a sound effects pistol was...
2: Mr. D. Did I write that?
1: Well, I couldn't swear to it in court, of course, John H., but somebody wrote it, and your name was signed to it.
2: Well, look. I'll write my name. Is that the signature?
1: Absolutely identical, John H. Yes, sir, absolutely identical. I remember the curlicues on the H.
2: I don't understand.
1: It's perfectly simple. You're going to die, and you need a respectable, refined, late model coffin, that's all.
2: Are you sure I'm going to die?
1: Cheer up, John H. Of course you're going to.
2: You know, I heard that before.
1: Yeah, it's all over town.
2: Tonight?
1: That's what you said.
2: By a shot from a sound effects pistol.
1: I saw it in your own handwriting.
2: How did I know, Mr. D?
1: I'm sure I don't know, Johnny.
2: Isn't there any way out of it?
1: Don't ask me. I'm just a salesman. And you're just a customer. Not that I don't enjoy listening to you on the radio, Johnny. I really do. And I must say that you're going to be a great loss to the art, science, profession. What do you call it?
2: It's a living.
1: A living. And now it's a dying. Mustn't mind my little jokes, John H. I'm an inveterate joker.
2: Is this one of your jokes?
1: Oh, no, John H. This is strictly business. Now, did you want to give me a check for the remainder now?
2: Well,
1: I think possibly that'd be wisest, considering that, well, you know how long it takes to get money out of an estate.
2: Now, look, what if I don't die?
1: Oh, I wouldn't worry about that.
2: Well, what if I don't?
1: Well, you will eventually, John H., and at least we'd have time to engrave anything you wanted on the plaque. Mm-hmm. So, excuse me. Is this the gentleman that's going to shoot you?
2: Huh? Oh. Hello, Al.
0: Hi, John H. Well, you get killed again tonight.
2: I do, huh?
0: Says here you do.
2: How do I get killed this time, Al?
0: Get shot.
2: I see. Excuse me, Mr. D.
1: Certainly. Is he the one?
2: He's the sound man. Al April.
1: Huh? Mm-hmm. Very interesting.
2: Say, Al.
0: Yeah?
2: You ever have any accidents with those guns?
0: No. How could you?
2: I don't know.
0: What kind of accident?
2: Really shooting somebody.
0: With these things? No. Look, in the first place, they're loaded with blanks. In the second place, there ain't any place for the bullet to come out, if there was one. And in the third place, I always shoot them at the floor. So how could I shoot somebody?
2: I was just wondering.
1: You know, I always wondered how you do sound effects on the air. This is most interesting.
2: This is Mr. D, Al.
0: How are you, Mr. Deeth? Your face looks familiar. You in radio?
1: Oh, my, no. I'm a salesman.
0: Oh.
2: Can I look at the guns, Al?
0: Sure.
2: Which one you going to use on the show?
0: This one. Say, what's the matter with you, John H.?
2: I'm a little nervous, I guess, Al.
0: Thought you was on the wagon.
2: Well, I am. I'm just a little nervous, I guess. Let's see the bullets.
0: They're not bullets. Blanks.
2: The blanks?
0: Here.
2: How do you load it?
0: Oh, give it to me. There.
2: Can I shoot it?
0: Sure. What do you want to shoot it for?
2: Well, I got to make sure of something.
1: John H. is sure he's going to be shot tonight.
2: Yeah, that's right, Al. I just want to test out these shells.
0: Well, that's silly, because... go ahead. But don't point it at me.
2: Well, I thought you said you couldn't shoot anybody with it.
0: Well, you know, the wadding. It stings, kind of.
2: You'd use these same shells on the show, huh?
0: Sure. What you scared of?
2: I just... I got a hunch, Al.
0: Well, those are the same shells I'll use on the show. Go ahead and shoot. I'm going to get set up.
2: Okay, Al. You asked for it.
0: Hey, don't point that gun at me. Doggone it. Hey, I told you about that wadding. It stings. Doggone it.
2: I'm sorry, Al.
0: You shot me.
2: There, Mr. Date.
1: Why, John H., you killed him.
2: That's right. So I'm not going to die after all. Take your coffins and get out of here.
1: Why, don't be silly, John H. Of course you're going to die.
2: I am not.
1: Why, certainly you are. You murdered poor Al in cold blood, and they'll send you to the electric chair.
2: Yeah? How are they going to do that? They won't have any witnesses except you.
1: Why, John H., how foolish. What about the people listening to you on the radio? Goodness, John H., don't you know you're on the air?

0: title of the Quiet Please story you have listened to is A Night to Forget. Willis Cooper writes and directs Quiet Please, and John H., the man who spoke to you, was Ernest Chappell.
1: And James Monks played Mr. Deef. Al April was played by Murray Forbes. And the sound effects on the show were played by Al April. Others in the cast were Jack Tyler, Kermit Murdoch, Lon Clark, and Polly Cole. Original music for Quiet Please, as usual, is played by Albert Berman. Now for a word about next week's Quiet Please, here's our writer-director, Willis Cooper.
2: Tonight's show is the 40th in the series of Quiet Please. Next week, for the 41st, I think I'll call the show after the name of our series. Let's call it Quiet Please.
1: And so, until next week at this same time, and Quiet Please, I am quietly yours, Ernest Chappell.

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2: This is The Mysterious Traveler, inviting you to join me on another journey into the realm of the strange and the terrifying. I hope you will enjoy the trip, that it will thrill you a little and chill you a little. So settle back, get a good grip on your nerves, and be comfortable, if you can, as I retell a story which so many listeners have asked to hear again. It's the story I call The Planet Zidius. Our story begins in a large, darkened laboratory filled with intricate machinery and instruments. A half dozen engineers are seated before control panels which run the length of the laboratory, while two small, slender men stand in the middle of the room looking up at a large screen. A screen which reveals the celestial heavens to them. The two men follow closely, anxiously, the movement of a pinpoint light across the screen.
3: Signal's coming in much stronger, Commander.
4: Yes. The ship is approaching the stratosphere. I think that this time we've succeeded.
3: Let's hope it all goes well in the landing.
4: Yes, we've waited so long for success. 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The IPX-4 will soon enter the stratosphere. Prepare to land it.
5: Pardon me. Commander Destro?
4: Yes, what is it?
5: My name is Vidray. I've been assigned by the Scientific Council to act as historian for the work you're engaged in.
4: I see. Well, you come at a most momentous time, Vidray. If you look at the screen above us, you'll see history in the making. Oh, allow me to introduce Professor Capasio, our chief scientist. How do you do, sir?
3: I'm happy to meet you.
5: You were saying, Commander, that history was being made this very moment?
4: Yes. You see that small pinpoint of light on the tetra screen?
5: Pinpoint of light? Oh, yes, I see it.
4: That is the IPX-4, Interplanet Experimental Ship Number 4.
3: This year will go down in history as an epoch-making year.
5: You mean that you actually succeeded?
4: Excuse me. The IPX-4 has entered the stratosphere. Attention, Master Control. Prepare to land the IPX-4. Switch on retarding jet number 1.
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4: The IPX-4 has landed, gentlemen. And with it, a new era has begun. an era in which we shall travel through the entire solar system to other planets.
5: You finally succeeded.
4: Yes.
5: And the crew, they came through without any injuries or ill effects?
3: The entire flight was controlled by us from this laboratory. The only crew we had on that ship were animals.
4: The animals are alive and well. The flight vision screen aboard the ship permitted us to see and hear them every moment of the flight.
3: Now there remains but the final step.
5: A flight with human beings as the crew?
4: Yes. We shall start to prepare for it immediately.
5: Ready for flight, sir. The crew are at their station.
4: Thank you. Professor, why don't you show our young friend through the ship while I have a last-minute conference with my officers?
3: Of course, Commander. Come along, Vidray. You'll be more than interested.
4: Well, thank you. I should like to see the rest of the ship.
3: Well, as you probably gather, this is the fuel room.
4: Mm-hmm.
3: Where on the deck below are the nuclear propulsion engines. Watch your head.
4: Oh, yeah.
3: Now, this is the crew's quarters. And beneath it are storage quarters for ship supplies and equipment.
5: It's strange, Professor, but from the outside, the IPX-4 seems so much larger than from in here.
3: Well, that's easy enough to explain, Vidray. You'll see the IPX-4 is a hull within a hull, and this is the inner hull.
5: Oh, I see. And it's the outer hull that protects us.
3: Yes. To break through the field of gravitation of this planet, we must achieve a speed of 20,000 miles per hour. At that speed, friction creates great heat on the outer hull, heat which we, fortunately, won't feel in this hull.
5: I understand. Is this the control room?
3: Yes. And don't be overawed by these hundreds of controls and instruments. In time, you'll come to understand them all.
5: That large screen, is that the eye of the ship?
3: Yes. Once we're in flight, what lies before us is projected on the screen.
4: Stand by, Zolf, for flight orders.
5: Yes, sir. Stand by for flight orders.
4: Well, gentlemen, the moment has arrived. Sound warning signal.
5: Sound warning signal.
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4: Cut in nuclear jet number one.
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5: Rate of flight, 500 miles per hour. Altitude, 1,000 feet. Rate of flight, 2,000 miles per hour. Altitude, 150,000 feet.
3: Don't worry if you start to black out, Vidray. It's to be expected. The crew is conditioned for it.
5: 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Altitude, 140,000 feet. Rate of flight, 10,000 miles per hour. Altitude, 300,000 feet.
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5: Rate of flight, 11,000 miles per hour. Altitude, 500,000 feet. Rate of flight, 13,000 miles per hour. Altitude, 700,000 feet.
4: Hear that, sir, Professor. We've broken through. We're in space.
3: Yes.
5: 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Flight distance covered, 2,000 miles.
4: We've made it, Professor. With each minute of flight, our speed accelerates.
3: Yes. We should soon reach our maximum speed of 50,000 miles per hour.
5: Rate of flight, 30,000 miles per hour. Flight distance covered, 3,000 miles.
4: Take over, Zolf.
5: Yes, sir.
4: What's the matter with Vidray? Did he black out?
3: Yes. He wasn't conditioned for the flight.
4: Oh, he'll be all right in a few minutes. When he is, bring him into the chart room. I'll be plotting our course. Come in, Vidray, Professor. How do you feel, Vidray?
5: I'm all right now, sir.
4: Have a seat.
5: Thank you.
4: I've just been plotting our course to the planet Xevious.
5: Xevious, sir? Why Xevious? It isn't the nearest planet.
3: Well, that's quite true, Vidray. But through the use of a spectrometer, we've been able to determine that Xevious can support human life. The composition of the air on that planet isn't much different from our own. The air of our planet contains 22.8% oxygen and 77% nitrogen, and traces of other gases.
5: And Xevious?
3: On Xevious, the oxygen content is 20.5%, a little less than our own. The nitrogen content is 79%. Well, we shouldn't have too much difficulty breathing on Xevious.
5: I'm afraid I'm not too familiar with Xevious. How does it compare with our planet in other respects?
3: Well, 3/4 of Xevious seems to be water. The land is divided into two continents.
5: Very much like our own planet.
3: Yes. The circumference is approximately 28,000 miles.
4: 300 years ago, our astronomers noted huge explosions on Xevious. For a time, they thought it was disintegrating. But it didn't.
3: Yes, and since those huge explosions 300 years ago, there have been no additional ones.
5: Professor, do you think there might be human life on Xevious?
3: Oh, it's quite possible, Vidray.
4: We should reach Xevious in 60 days. Perhaps, then, Vidray, we shall have the answer. Stand by to land on Xevious.
6: Attention, crew members. Stand by to land on Xevious.
3: They're approaching Xevious already. It's exerting a strong pull toward its surface.
5: Yes.
4: Switch on radar sender.
6: Switch on radar sender.
3: Our radar signals are reaching Xevious and being reflected back off its surface. As we get closer, the speed of the signal will accelerate.
5: I see.
4: Cut nuclear jet number two.
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5: 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Seems strange not to hear the engines after 61 days.
4: Instrument reading.
6: Rate of descent, 500 miles per hour. Approaching stratosphere. Altitude, 400,000 feet. Rate of descent, 600 miles. Altitude, 300,000 feet.
3: Our speed is increasing.
5: Why?
3: We're in Xevious orbit. Gravity is pulling us down toward it.
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6: Rate of descent, 400 miles per hour. Altitude, 200,000 feet.
5: Professor, look. You can clearly make out Xevious' surface now.
6: 300 miles.
3: Yes.
6: Altitude.
3: We're near the coast of one of the continents. That small silvery thread is a river flowing into the sea.
6: 100 miles per hour.
5: How green it is. Xevious has plant life, just like our own planet.
3: Yes. That river is quite a large one. Far larger than any we have.
6: Hovering.
5: Only 50,000 feet.
3: Commander's evidently going to land near that mountain overlooking the river.
5: Rather hilly country.
3: Yes.
6: 800.
3: Too bad darkness is falling.
6: 600. 400. 200. 100. Flight completed.
5: We've landed.
4: Cut retarding jet number one.
6: Cut retarding jet number one.
4: Cut radar sender.
6: Cut radar sender.
4: Well, gentlemen, we've done it. Flown 80 million miles from our own planet to Xevious.
3: Congratulations, Commander.
4: Thank you. Well, it's already grown dark. We'll wait until morning before leaving the ship. Meanwhile, Professor, I suggest you make extensive tests of the air on Xevious. We can't be too careful.
3: Quite agree. I'll proceed at once, Commander. You'll have a full report by morning.
4: Good morning, Professor.
3: Good morning.
5: Good morning, sir.
3: Well, I've made a thorough analysis of the air, Commander, and it substantiates our earlier findings.
5: In other words, we can live out there.
3: Yes. While we may find ourselves a little short of breath now and then due to less oxygen than we're used to, it's perfectly safe.
4: Good. I'll give orders to have the nuclear copter assembled for flight. The three of us will make an exploratory trip over this area. Be prepared to leave in exactly 1 hour. We're ready for takeoff. I suggest you fasten your safety belts, gentlemen.
6: I'm ready.
4: Stand clear. We'll rise straight up and have a look around.
6: Look. We're high enough now to see the river. It's enormous.
3: Yes. I should estimate it to be at least, a mile in width. Seems to flow into that bay and then out to sea.
6: Professor, look. To your left, across the river.
3: What are you pointing to? All I see are trees and greenery.
6: Well, wait till we rise a little higher. Yes. That greenery is growing on top of immense ruins. You see them, don't you, Commander?
4: Yes. Yes, I think you're right, Midray. Apparently it's an island. Yes, it is. Let's fly over and have a look.
3: The island itself doesn't seem to be very large. Oh, yes, yes, I see the ruins now. And they're barely discernible under the growth of trees and grass that covers you.
6: Well, where are you going to land, Commander?
4: We'll put down on that huge ruin directly ahead. From it, we'll have a good view of the entire island.
3: These ruins are truly amazing, Commander. Thousands and thousands of buildings and dwellings covered by trees and grass. These are the ruins of a great civilization.
7: How old would you estimate these ruins to be, Professor?
3: From a rather hasty study of the plant life that's grown over it, I should say approximately, 300 years.
7: 300 years. You think those huge explosions our astronomers saw on this planet 300 years ago might have wiped out this civilization?
3: That's quite possible, Commander. Where's Vidray gotten to? Oh, there he is. Oh, Vidray! Don't get too near the edge. You may fall over.
8: I'm being quite careful, Professor. I just wanted to see what was below us. This ruin we're standing on must have been a huge building leveled by some great force. If you look over the edge, you'll see that it slopes down to what seems to be streets.
7: Streets?
8: Yes, very much like those on our own planet. It would be quite possible for us to make our way down the side of this ruin to the bottom. Can't be more than 200 feet.
7: What do you think, Professor?
3: Why not? By all means, let's descend and have a look around.
8: Well, we only have a few more feet. Watch your footing here. These rocks keep giving way beneath me.
4: Yes. It'll be quite easy to break a leg here. You all right, Professor?
3: Yes, Commander.
8: Well, here we are. Oh, it seems as though we've descended 1,000 feet instead of only 200.
7: Yes. It's rather dark down here. Everything's in shadows.
3: Yes, you were quite right, Vidray. Beneath this rubble we're standing on, there seems to be a paved street.
7: Let's have a look around, shall we?
8: Look at those ruins. They seem to have been huge buildings.
3: Yes, if I may judge, they must have been 7, 8, perhaps 1,000 feet high.
7: Apparently, this civilization was almost as highly developed as ours before it was destroyed.
3: Yes.
8: Professor, do you think it's possible that there may be descendants of the people who built this civilization?
3: It's possible, of course, but as yet I've seen no signs of them.
7: Look, there's a building which hasn't been entirely destroyed. Let's have a look inside.
3: Yes, by all means. Perhaps we'll discover objects that will give us more information about the race that once lived here.
7: How huge that entrance is.
8: It looks quite dark in there.
7: Unfortunately, I have a small torch. Come along.
3: Look at the size of this chamber. Why, the ceiling is at least 40 feet high.
8: Professor, this building must have been an institution, a library. Look at the thousands of books lying on the floor, simply rotting away.
3: Yes, yes, you're right.
8: Look at this book, Professor. It's about twice the size of our own.
3: Yes. It's too bad it's been exposed to the elements. Pages are yellow. The printing is all but faded.
8: Here's another one on the floor. It's a much larger book and bound in some sort of animal skin.
3: Let me see it. Yes. Yes, this is in much better condition. We shall take it back to the ship, Vidray. See if one of our scientists can decipher the language it's printed in.
4: Professor, would you come here for a minute?
3: Yes, of course.
7: Look, these ashes on the floor. Looks like the remains of a fire.
3: Yes. Yes, you're right. It appears to be only a few weeks old.
8: A few weeks old? Then that means...
3: Yes. There were survivors of the Holocaust that destroyed this civilization.
8: Their descendants may be here, in these ruins, watching us.
7: That's quite possible. However, we're armed.
8: I wonder what they look like.
7: Perhaps after a time, when they get used to the sight of us, they'll show themselves.
3: Yes.
8: What was that?
7: Sounds like a signal of some sort.
3: Yes, you're right. I suggest we leave, Commander.
7: Yes, come along.
8: It feels good to get out of that dark chamber. There it is again. Only much closer.
7: There's no need to get alarmed, Vidran.
8: If we only knew what they looked like.
3: I dare say we frighten them as much as they do us.
8: I think we're being followed. I saw a huge figure back there slipping from one ruin to another.
7: Oh, nonsense, Vidran. You're imagining. Yes. Yes, I think you're right. For a moment, I caught a glimpse of someone behind us, too.
3: Well, we're almost at the foot of the ruin which we descended. We haven't much further to go.
8: Perhaps we ought to fire our weapons as a warning.
7: No. They'd surely take it as a threatening gesture. We don't want to do that.
3: Yes, well, here we are. Let's not waste any time climbing to the top.
7: Yes, they still seem to be following. Now and then I can make out a shadowy figure.
3: It's almost impossible to tell what they look like. They cling to the shadows.
8: They seem enormous. Much larger than ourselves.
3: Mustn't let your imagination run away with you.
7: It's amazing how much faster we're going up than when we came down. We're almost at the top.
3: I have a feeling they won't try to climb this ruin after us. Evidently, they don't like daylight. Here we are.
8: Professor, look out!
3: It was close. What was it?
7: I threw some sort of weapon at you. Oh, it's nothing but a long, round pole with a sharp piece of metal on the end.
3: It's a spear. We have them in our museums. It's the weapon of a primitive tribe.
8: Then they must be little more than savages.
3: Yes. Well, I don't think they'll come after us, but I suggest we take off and return to the ship.
7: Ralph?
9: Yes, sir?
7: I don't expect any trouble, but turn on the radar system for protection. If anyone approaches the ship, the alarm will go off.
9: Yes, sir.
7: Why are you so fascinated by that spear, Vidre? You've been examining it for 10 minutes now.
8: Well, it's just that... Well, it's an enigma, Commander. We find the ruins of a great civilization. Huge buildings, dwellings, streets. A city that must have had 4 or 5 million people... What happened to them?
3: We can only surmise, Vidre. Perhaps it was a violent quake, a gigantic tidal wave, or some other huge force that all but wiped them out.
8: And this spear? Could it have been hurled by a descendant of that great race that built all that?
3: Yes, it's quite likely.
8: But look at this spear. The man who threw it was little more than a savage.
3: Perhaps the wheel of evolution has slowly turned to its starting point. It's difficult to say.
8: The alarm!
7: Someone's broken through the radar system.
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10: Switch on radar screen.
3: It's too bad night has fallen. Screen reveals nothing but shadowy trees.
7: Yes.
8: What's that?
3: It sounds very much like spears bouncing off the hull.
7: Yes, we're being attacked. Well, those spears can certainly do us no harm.
8: Commander, look at the radar screen.
3: It's a huge figure. It's hard to make off. He's carrying a burning torch.
7: Yes.
10: Zalt.
9: Yes, sir?
10: If that figure carrying that torch attempts to approach, fire on him with a ray beam.
8: Yes, sir. Look, he's running towards us.
7: Yes, he's out to set the ship on fire.
8: Look how huge he is. He's simply gigantic.
3: Yes, you're right.
10: Zalt, fire.
8: Yes, sir. He's down. Only a few yards from the ship.
3: Yes. He doesn't seem to be dead. I can see him moving.
7: A burst from a ray beam would have killed any of us. It only seems to have wounded him.
10: Salt.
8: Yes, sir?
7: Order a party of 6 men to go out and bring that monster in here.
8: Yes, sir, at once.
11: Mm-hmm.
9: They're bringing him in now, Commander.
7: Yes. Bring him over here, man. He's much too big for the bed. All right, lie him down on the floor. Good, good, good. That's it.
3: He's dying. I'm afraid there's nothing we can do for him. He's trying to say something. If we only knew his language.
9: Professor.
3: He's dead.
7: Too bad. Sorry we had to fire on him. I was hoping we could establish friendly relations with the people of Xevious.
9: Look at the size of him. He's gigantic. Even larger than I thought.
3: Yes. You must measure at least here. Let me see.
9: Oh, Professor, the leather-bound book you found in the ruins. I've succeeded in deciphering the language. I've already translated the first two pages.
3: Be patient a moment, Leto. I want to finish my examination of this man of Xevious. It's amazing. Simply amazing.
9: This book you found is apparently the key to their civilization. As soon as I've translated the rest of it, I'm sure we'll have a...
3: This man of Xevious, I should say, he weighs at least 200 pounds. And as for his height, he's at least 6 feet one.
9: 6 feet one?
7: Why, that would make him almost twice as tall as we are.
3: Yes. But that isn't all. He only has 5 fingers.
9: 5 fingers? Are you sure?
3: Positive.
9: Please, sir, I wish you'd let me read you the translation of the book you found in the ruins.
3: Oh, yes, yes, Pedro. By all means. Go ahead.
9: Well, I've translated only the first two pages. It begins this way. When God began to create the heavens and the earth was a desolate waste, with darkness covering the abyss, and a tempestuous wind raging over the surface of the waters. It's evident, sir, that this planet we know as Xevious was called Earth by the race that wrote this book.
3: Earth. I wonder what happened to the people of Earth that brought their civilization to an end.

0: This is the mysterious traveler again. Did you enjoy our little visit to the planet Phoebus, better known to us as Earth? What's that, madam? You don't like the thought of civilization being destroyed?
1: Well, fortunately, it doesn't have to happen. Not if we don't want it to. Oh, by the way, all names of characters in this story were fictitious, and any resemblance to the names of actual persons is strictly out of this world. And, oh, you have to get off here, I'm sorry. But I'm sure we'll meet again. I take this same train every week at this same time.

You have just heard The Mysterious Traveler with Maurice Tarplin in the title role. Others in our cast were Ralph Bell, Larry Haynes, and Lawson Zerbe. All characters in this story were fictitious. Any resemblance to the names of actual persons living or dead was purely coincidental. Original music composed and played by Al Finelli. Bill Tonkin speaking. 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
1: Hurry, I'm late as it is.
2: Well, get your coat on. I'm almost finished.
1: If I'm late once more, I'll lose my job.
2: All I have to do is put your lunch in a paper bag.
1: Well, maybe if you started making the sandwiches a little earlier in the morning.
2: Well, if we'd gotten up when the alarm went off. Hey, give me a kiss before you go.
1: Oh, all right.
3: And get out of here. Harold's due at 10.
1: Who's Harold?
2: What?
1: I thought I heard you say Harold's due at 10.
2: Harold? Who's Harold? I don't know any Harold.
3: How can he know about Harold?
1: There, you did it again.
2: Did what? Sam, what's gotten into you this morning? I didn't say anything about Harold. We don't even know a Harold. Sam, why are you looking at me like that? Sam, answer me. Sam.
4: Theater 5 presents The Man Who Heard Everything.

0: right, all right. What are you trying to pull?
1: Pull? I'm not trying to pull anything.
0: You know I can't change no $5 bill.
1: What's the matter? Don't you have any change?
0: No.
2: At least not for your concern, wise guy.
1: I think if you look in there, you'll find plenty of change. And I'm not a wise guy.
0: Well, think again, because I ain't got no change for no five.
1: Either change this bill for me, or I'll take your badge number and report you to the transit authority.
2: Who does this clown think he is? He ain't gonna report me to no transit authority.
1: Oh, yes, I will. And I'm not a clown either. Now hurry up and give me my change. The train's coming.
0: Hey, what do you do? Read minds or something?
1: Just give me my change and hurry.
0: I did it. I did it. I could hear everything he was thinking.
1: Look at all these people crowding in, thicker than sardines. They stand jammed together without saying anything, like cattle. But they aren't quiet. They're thinking. It seems like I can almost hear them. If I can't concentrate on one, I can hear what he's thinking. That woman over there with the green hat and shopping bag.
3: I don't know why I got stuck with everything. She didn't like it. She was taking it back to the store. She changed it herself. Been this way ever since we were children.
1: That young man over there, the one without a hat.
4: How do I get stuck here every morning? I never intended it to turn out this way. I'm a poet. I always was. My soul will die if I don't quit riding these subways. That's it. I'll quit my job. The baby's old enough now. My wife can go to work again.
1: And that pretty girl over there. I wonder what she's thinking.
5: If she comes in just one more morning and pulls the sheets off me like that, how? Right in the mouth. That's a lousy way to wake a person up. I gotta get out of the house, that's all. Even if it takes getting married. That's what I'll do. Get married. But who? Harry? No, he's a creep. And Roger hasn't got any money. And anyways, I like Sylvester. But he's only got one thing on his mind. Oh, I'm too tired to think about it. I should go to sleep standing up. But I can't trust this creep behind me.
1: That old man over there with his head pulled down over his eyes. Wonder if he's asleep.
6: Oh, let's see. If I sell my 300 shares of telephone stock and invest in this new space stock, I should realize a profit of $3,000 before anybody knows they're not going to get the missile contract.
1: I can do it. I can do it. I can tell the way anybody's thinking just by looking at them.

0: Good morning, Mr. Healy. You're late this morning.
1: Am I?
0: Well, yes. It's almost 11 o'clock.
1: How is it? I hadn't noticed.
0: Mr. Haskins has been looking all over for you.
1: Has he? Well, if you bump into him again, tell him he can find me in my accustomed place. Seated on the bench behind my desk, my oar in both hands.
2: What's gotten into old Frumpface this morning?
1: Don't you worry about old Frumpface, my dear. I just watch out for myself if I were you.
2: What?
1: There's more passion that bubbles beneath this wrinkled exterior than are dreamed of in your diaries, Miss Horatio.
0: What, Mr. Healy?
3: Miss Perkins?
0: Yes?
3: Is that Healy I see out there?
0: Yes, Mr. Haskins.
3: Send him into my office right away.
0: Yes, sir. Mr. Healy.
1: I heard. Tell him I'll be in as soon as I can make it.
0: What, but Mr. Healy.
1: You heard me.
2: He's gone right out of his mind.
1: No, I haven't gone out of my mind. People around here are only going to wish that I had.
4: Just what is the meaning of all this, Healy?
1: A meaning of what, Mr. Haskins?
4: Coming to work at 11:15.
1: Oh, is it 11:15 already?
4: Well, it's more like 12:15 right now. It's taken you a full 20 minutes to get to my office. Where were you?
1: Reading the paper.
4: Reading the paper?
1: Yes, I was going to come right over, but I noticed the headlines of the paper on my desk, and it occurred to me that I hadn't really sat down and enjoyed the paper in the morning for a long time. So I just did it.
5: This man needs the fear of God thrown into him.
4: Well?
1: Well, what?
4: You haven't given me any explanation as to where you were this morning at 9:00. You are aware that we begin work at this office at 9:00.
1: Oh, yes, sir.
4: Well?
1: Well, what?
4: Well, where were you?
1: Oh, that. I was out walking.
4: Out what?
1: Out walking and listening to people talk.
4: That's your only excuse? You were listening to people talk?
1: It wasn't an excuse, sir. It was the reason.
5: I can't actually fire him. He's too valuable to the operation to let go.
1: Did you realize, sir, that at 10:00 outside this office, frequently the sun can be found shining?
4: I'm aware of that, Healy. Are you aware that you haven't been in this office at 9:00 sharp one morning this week?
1: Yes, I am, sir, and I regret it deeply.
4: Fortunately, I'm willing to overlook it.
1: Oh, don't do that.
4: What?
1: Well, I think I ought to be fired.
4: Fired?
5: I can't do that. What will Mr. Gately say? He already thinks my employee relationships are very bad.
4: Well, now, Sam, firing a man is a little severe. Perhaps we can talk this over.
1: No. I think it's gotten beyond that. After all, I have been late every day this week.
4: On the contrary, Sam, I was thinking maybe the reason your interest has been lagging lately is because your salary hasn't been what it ought to be. Confidentially, I've been thinking of a little raise for you.
1: Oh, a raise. How much?
4: Well, let's see.
5: He should have 10, but he'll settle for 5. I'll try 250 and see what he says.
4: How does 250 sound to you?
1: Sounds more like 5.
4: All right, by George, since you insist.
1: Plus 10, that would be $15.
4: $15? What makes you think I'm going to give you or anybody else a $15 raise?
1: Because I know something about you that nobody else knows.
4: What? What do you know? You know nothing.
1: Don't I?
5: He can't know about the Thornton account.
1: Just let me mention two words. Thornton account.
4: How can you know that?
1: Well, let's just say I know.
5: But how? I juggle those books myself. The true books are in my safe at home.
1: Or would you prefer to have me suggest to Mr. Gately that we go over the true books for that account, which are hidden in your safe at home?
4: How do you know about my safe at home?
1: Well, let's just say that I know about a great many things you keep hidden from the world, but I've been easy on you up until now. Now, about that raise. Do I get 15 or do we make it 20?
4: No. 15 will be fine.
1: Good. From now on, forward my checks to my home. I doubt if I'll be in from now on.
4: Where are you going?
1: Out. Out. To enjoy myself a little, to see a little of the world.
4: But I can't pay a man who isn't here.
1: Oh, I'm sure you'll think of a way. Good day, Mr. Haskins.

0: I am a fraud. I assure you, Mr. Rogers.
1: You've done it again.
0: I can sit here and read your thoughts for as long as you like.
1: All right. I'll just think my next question.
2: What made you come to see us?
0: Easy as pie. I said to myself, Sam, you have got a rare talent here, one that's worth a lot of money to the right party. So I thought to myself, what is the biggest industry in the world? Steel? Stocks and bonds? No, sir, I said to myself, the biggest industry in the world is the United States government. Why, they spend more money every year than all the rest put together, and they have more power. With them, I can do anything, have anything I want.
1: And to what possible use could we put you?
0: Well, think, man. Why, the possibilities stagger the imagination. Just put me in the same room with a man, and I can look at him and tell you what he's thinking. Summit conferences, test ban negotiations, missile contract bid. I can tell you instantly what the opposition's objectives are before they make them known. Why? If nothing else, within 5 minutes I can tell you if any man is a security risk or not. Conservatively speaking, I figure my taunt, $20,000 a minute.
3: How much longer they're going to be in there? I've got a date.
0: Hey, who was that?
1: Who was what?
0: Huh. I thought I heard a woman say something.
1: No, we're quite alone here.
0: Oh, mm-hmm.
1: And what do you expect by way of payment for your unusual talent?
0: Anything I want.
1: What?
0: Women, cars, a private plane, money, everything I want when I want it.
1: That could run into millions of dollars yearly.
0: Oh, I intend to be worth it.
1: Suppose we decided we couldn't afford you,
0: huh? Oh. Well, I'm sure my services would be of value to the Russians.

0: same.
1: We can't afford to let him slip through our fingers.
0: No, you can't.
2: Miss Prescott.
3: Yes, Mr. Rogers.
4: It's her. Who?
0: The girl whose voice I heard. What? I read her thoughts through that wall. My powers are increasing.
2: Miss Prescott, get me the Pentagon.

0: Sam, where do you want to have lunch?
1: Oh, anywhere you say. I don't know Washington very well.
0: I know a good place down this way.
1: Oh, fine.
0: I thought if we had lunch together, we could save some time. From now on, of course, your time is going to be at a premium. The Pentagon has decided to put you on a crash training program.
1: Oh, good.
0: We're going to put you into two intensive language training programs, Russian and Chinese.
1: Okay.
2: For the money, I can get it. And why not? He's got it, and I deserve it.
0: We're not going to bother with any espionage training, because in your case, espionage won't be needed. It'll all be open and above board.
1: Uh-huh.
0: And then we'll train you as a stenographer.
3: No, no, that won't work. What I'll do is invite her out to dinner first. Then, after dinner, casually, I'll invite her over to my...
0: You see,
3: place.
0: Sam, the idea being that you sit in on the conference as a stenographer. But what you're really doing is taking down their thoughts in shorthand.
1: Uh-huh.
4: If I ever see him do that again, I'll kill him. That's what I'll do. I'll take the biggest thing I can...
0: I say, Sam, you listening to me?
1: What? Oh, yes, yes.
0: What's the matter? You seem preoccupied.
1: Oh, that. Well, it's just that I keep picking up the thoughts of people passing by, and it's hard to concentrate.
0: Well, we won't have any trouble in here. This is the quietest restaurant in Washington. Right through here.
5: Can I help you, gentlemen?
6: Neither one looks like a big tipper.
0: Yes, a quiet table for two, please.
5: This way, please.
6: I'll put them behind the platter. Nobody wants that table.
1: I thought you said this was a quiet place. This, Sam. The noise in here is so loud, I can hardly think. I don't hear anything.
3: What shall I have?
7: That's the sliviest waitress I ever saw.
3: Fish, that's what I'll have. Fish.
8: Roast is overdone.
1: Where did all the people come from?
0: What people? There can't be more than 10 people in this room.
3: Wonder what she does after work.
9: Mother never liked
1: me. Why do they all have to talk at once? Who? The people in this room, they're shouting at me.
3: Why doesn't somebody call a cop?
7: Out of the way, you slut.
9: You're ducking anything from the first
4: thing. Who likes to eat fish anyway? Nobody. That's who.
1: I can't stand it anymore. Sam, what's the matter? I gotta get out of here.
0: Sam, come back.
1: It drives me crazy. I gotta get out of here.
0: Sam, come back here.

0: Hello?
1: Sam? Sam, can you hear me? Sam, can you hear me?
0: Where am I? It's so dark.
1: Don't be frightened, Sam. You're all right.
0: Where am I?
1: Listen to me carefully, Sam. You're at the bottom of a missile silo in Wyoming.
0: What?
1: I said you're at the bottom of an abandoned missile silo in Wyoming. We had to put you out there for your own safety.
0: But why?
1: Don't you remember?
0: No. No, I don't. Now, wait a minute. I seek to remember something about pain and my ears.
1: That's right. You began to get ultra-sensitive. Your ears seemed to hear everything. Not only the thoughts of the people in the room around you and the next room, but thoughts and noises from people as much as a mile away.
0: Oh, yes. Now I remember.
1: For a while, we thought we had it licked when we put you in that lead-lined room at the Pentagon. But after a while, you started reading through that.
0: Yes, now I remember. The pain, the excruciating pain.
1: It happens every time somebody comes near you.

0: had you moved to an abandoned missile site in Wyoming. There's not another human being within 100 miles. The only contact you have with the outside world is this telephone line.
1: What'll happen to me?
0: Well, we're working on that. You see, when people think, their minds give off minute quantities of radio energy. You're able to read their thoughts due to a sensitivity that you've developed, which picks up these radio messages. The only trouble is that you're not able to select the number of these radio messages, the distance at which you will receive them, or the volume.
1: And the pain?
0: Well, the pain comes from the overstimulation of your auditory nerve. It's as if you were receiving radio broadcasts from all the stations in the world at once at full blast.
1: But how long are you going to leave me here?
0: Only as long as it takes to figure out a way to protect you from all these radio emissions.
1: Or control the sensitivity.
0: We're working on that.
1: What if you can't control it? What happens if it gets worse and worse?
0: Now, Sam, don't worry about that. We've got the top scientific talent in Washington working on the clock on this. You're very valuable to us.
1: And in the meantime?
0: In the meantime, just sit tight. Those missile centers are stocked with enough survival rations to keep you alive for months. Even...
1: years, if necessary.
0: Well, I didn't say that. Now, Sam, we should have you out of there in a couple of weeks. A month, at the most. In the meantime, just relax.
1: How do I turn the lights on?
0: Well, they'll go on in an hour. They're programmed to put you on a day and night schedule, just like on the Earth's surface. Now, don't forget, if you need anything, just call me. This is a direct line to my phone in Washington. Okay?
1: Okay.
0: All right, I'm hanging up now, Sam. Remember, if you need anything, just give us a ring.
1: Okay. Bye. Thanks, buddy. Thanks for all the help. Now, what do I do till the lights go on? I can't even look for food.
2: Operator.
1: What's that? Oh, I must have forgotten to hang the phone up.
2: Operator.
1: No, it's in the cradle.
2: What did you dial, please?
1: Oh, that can't be.
3: I dialed my mother in San Francisco.
1: They're coming in over the phone.
4: Dad, I bet you didn't expect to hear from me.
1: Oh, no.
5: Cell 300, chair.
4: Come home, Paul.
1: Hello. Hello, operator.
3: What happened to that order?
1: Operator, help.
0: Hello, Sam.
1: Tear the phone out of the wall. That's what I'll do.
0: Sam, is that you?
6: Hello, Grandma.
1: No, they're coming in over the wire. A little stub of wire. What am I going to do?
0: We've been disconnected. Hello, Sam. Sam, hello.
3: That's what I told her.
0: Hello, Sam.
1: No. No.

Theater 5 has presented The Man Who Heard Everything, written by George Bamber, produced and directed by Warren Verville. In the cast, Norman Rose, Mary Jane Higby, Ralph Bell, Evelyn Juster, and John Gibson. Audio engineers Neil Pulse and Marty Foglia. Sound technician Ed Blaney. Script editor Jack C. Wilson. Original music by Alexander Vlastotsenko. Orchestra under the direction of Glenn Osser. Executive producer for Theater 5, Mr. Lee Bowman. We invite your comments. Write to Theater 5, New York 23, New York. That's Theater 5, New York 23, New York. Fred Foy speaking.

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2: 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The cheap one's yours.
3: Bird's eye. Somehow other beef burgers just don't taste the same.
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0: National Broadcasting Company invites you by transcription to join The Chase. There is always the hunter and the hunted, the pursuer and the pursued. It may be the voice of authority, or a race with death and destruction, the most relentless of the hunters. There are times when laughter is heard as counterpoint, and moments when sheer terror is the theme. But always there is the chase. And the chase is strange indeed when the one you're so desperately following is you.
1: Have you ever tried to find yourself? I'm not trying to be facetious. Most of us know exactly who we are from the time we're old enough to memorize our names. And so did I, for a while. But then something happened. Something white and blinding and hot that shriveled up my memory and left me with what? Nothing. With an empty space where my past had been, and a future devoted solely to the pursuit of my own identity. It started for me in a hospital bed on a gray December morning. I seemed to awake behind a filmy curtain of gauze with a mind that was enshrouded in darkness.
2: Pulse 92, blood pressure 140 away, temperature normal. Not too bad.
1: What?
2: Oh, you're awake.
1: Yes, I think so.
2: How do you feel?
1: I don't know.
2: I'm Dr. Scott.
1: Dr. Scott? Am I ill?
2: You were for 16 weeks.
1: Where am I now?
2: The General Hospital. Seems to me you've been here since they laid the cornerstone.
1: What happened to me? Do I have all this gauze on my head?
2: You were hit by a car, squarely. Incidentally, it was your own fault. You were crossing the street against the lights while intoxicated.
1: Oh.
2: Now, perhaps you'd like to introduce yourself.
1: You mean you don't know who I am?
2: No. Do you?
1: Why, of course.
2: Fine. Who are you?
1: I'm... But this is ridiculous. I mean, I know who I am.
2: I'm afraid you don't. A nurse, Luminol, half grain. Thank you. Here. Take this with water.
1: What is it?
2: Something to keep you calm while we talk. That's a good chap. Now, listen to me. I think you're well enough to understand the facts. First of all, you're suffering from amnesia. You've had a complete blackout. At the moment, neither of us knows just who you are or where you came from.
1: Oh, but my clothes. Wasn't there any identification in my clothes?
2: When we picked you up, you were wearing a shirt and a pair of trousers. That's all. You'd lost your overcoat and jacket somewhere.
1: You've never been able to identify me?
2: No. You've been in and out of the ether 3 times since the accident. But this is the first time you've been rational enough to answer questions.
1: I've been operated on 3 times.
2: Yes.
1: For what?
2: Plastic surgery on your face.
1: My face?
2: Nurse, start removing his bandages, please.
1: My face?
2: Now, don't get excited. It's an excellent job, if I say so myself. You've been hit pretty hard. But Dr. Lawrence happened to be around at the time, and together we patched your face up fairly well. You may not look quite as you looked before the accident, but we've given you a pretty good substitute, particularly after the scars healed. All right, we finished. Now, suppose you have a look at yourself in this mirror. Well?
1: I don't know what to say.
2: Do you like your new profile?
1: How do I know? I can't compare it with the old one.
2: Ha, good. Sense of humor is always an indication of progress in a patient. Now, never mind the scars. They'll grow fainter in time. Well? That's that.
1: You mean I'm discharged?
2: In about a week.
1: And then what?
2: Then I'm afraid you've got a problem. You've got to find out just who you are.
1: Well, won't my memory return?
2: It's doubtful. In your case, there was brain injury. We've tried to find out something about you, but we haven't been successful.
1: You've tried to locate my friends, my family?
2: Yes. You're not a criminal, at any rate. Your fingerprints aren't on file. But other than that, I'm afraid we haven't had much luck.
1: I see.
2: The man who hit you asked if you'll accept a settlement. He offers $5,000 in cash and payment of all medical expenses.
1: From what you tell me, it was all my fault. He's very generous.
2: I understand he can afford it. At any rate, it'll send you out of here with some money in your pocket, and that's something. How do you feel?
1: Physically, I'm all right.
2: And mentally?
1: Like a newborn baby. It should be interesting to find out who I am and what I am, Dr. Scott. It should be almost like a search, a chase for a phantom. Little did I know what was in store for me, nor did I realize what kind of a hunt I was attempting. But a week later, I was ready to leave my hospital bed. And as I finished dressing...
2: We've bought a jacket and overcoat for you. I think it's your size. Oh, incidentally, do you recognize those trousers?
1: No.
2: Well, I didn't expect you to, but sometimes there are minor things that... Well, good luck, Mr. By the way, what do you intend to call you?
1: I suppose Smith is as good a name as any other. John?
2: What is it?
1: Yeah, that name, John, has a familiar ring to it. What's this?
2: You found something?
1: A ticket in the watch pocket of my trousers. It's a pawn ticket.
2: Oh?
1: This may give me a clue, Dr. Scott.
2: Perhaps.
1: It's a pawn shop on 2nd Avenue.
2: Do you know where 2nd Avenue is? Can you find your way around the city?
1: Oh, I'm sure I can. Oddly enough, I feel familiar about everything but myself.
2: Not so odd as you think. Well, I'll say goodbye now. Let me know how you make out, Mr. Smith. And let's hope that what you find at the end of your chase was worthwhile hunting.

0: I want to redeem an article.
1: Your ticket, please?
0: Here you are.
1: Just a moment. You're Mr. Jonathan Fawcett?
0: Yes.
1: One rawhide suitcase. $23.50, including interest.
0: Oh, yes. Here you are.
1: I'll give you a receipt.
0: Never mind the receipt.
1: Are you sure your name is Fawcett?
0: I'm positive.
1: Sign here.
0: Sign?
1: Signature's the same. And we've got to be careful, you know. So many people... just a second! You forgot your change!
0: I carried the suitcase to a railway station, then found a secluded spot in the waiting room and opened it. Inside, I found a suit of clothes, a change of linen, and a loaded revolver. I found a letter in the inside pocket of the suit, addressed to Jonathan Fawcett, and written by a man named Edward Croydon.
2: Dear John, this letter will be short and to the point. I merely want to give you a bit of advice. Get rid of yourself. The world will be a great deal better off without you. If you have one spark of decency left, you'll blow your rotten brains out and give Nancy a chance to lead a happy life. You're not fit to wipe her shoes. With the fond hope of seeing your name in the obituary column very shortly, I remain Edward Croydon.
0: There was a letterhead, the address of a midtown office building. And I made that the next stop in the pursuit of my own identity.
3: You wish to see me?
0: You're Mr. Edward Croydon?
3: I am.
0: Well, my name is Smith, John Smith.
3: How unusual.
0: I was wondering if you could give me a bit of information in regard to a friend of mine.
3: Who?
0: Jonathan Fawcett.
3: He may be a friend of yours, but he's no friend of mine, I can assure you.
0: Can you tell me something about him?
3: Yes. He was an incurable drunk, for one thing. For another, he was completely untrustworthy. Unfortunately, I couldn't attend his funeral. It would have been a pleasure.
0: You mean he's dead?
3: Apparently. His coat and topcoat were found floating in the river some 4 months ago. How well did you know him?
0: Well, he owed me a bit of money.
3: Just a bit? He owed me a fortune. Or I should say, he cheated me out of a fortune. He was my business partner. I trusted him completely at one time, but he cheated me, tried to ruin me. And I stood for it all, up to a point, because of his wife.
0: His wife? What is she like?
3: Nancy? One has to know Nancy Fawcett to appreciate her. The man pretended he couldn't live without her. He begged and he whined and he pleaded. And he did have a certain physical charm. Later, she found he only married her for money. A small inheritance her father had left her. When that was gone, Fawcett reverted to his normal self. Or, I should say, his abnormal self. And proceeded to see how quickly he could drive her into her grave.
0: Well, where can I find his wife?
3: You want to talk to Nancy Fawcett?
0: If I may.
3: Now look here, Mr. Smith. Don't annoy Nancy with any of Jonathan's petty troubles. What did the man owe you? I'll pay you off myself.
0: No, it's not the money. I won't mention that to her.
3: Then what is it?
0: Well, I'm just curious to find out if Jonathan Fawcett was as bad as you painted him.
3: So far, everything I've told you has been an understatement. You know, there's something familiar about you, Mr. Smith.
0: Is there?
3: It's not your face. I know I've never seen you before. But there's something about your voice.
0: We've been talking so much about Jonathan Fawcett, perhaps my voice reminds you of his.
3: That's it, exactly.
0: Well, you have been very helpful, Mr. Croydon. I'd appreciate one more thing. Would you give me Jonathan Fawcett's address?
3: You're determined to see his wife, are you?
0: I would like to. You see, I knew Fawcett very well. Better than you did, as a matter of fact. I have a more or less personal interest in his history.
3: All right. Here, I'll jot Nancy's address down for you.
0: Well, that's very kind of you.
3: Now, please don't upset her. She's been through enough.
0: No, I'll be very careful.
3: There you are.
0: Thank you. Goodbye, Mr. Croydon.
3: I'm going out myself right now. Would you care to have a drink with me at the bar downstairs?
0: No, thank you. No, I'm rather in a hurry.
3: Then I'll have one myself. Every afternoon at this time for the past 4 months, I've drunk a toast all by myself.
0: To what, Mr. Croydon?
3: To Jonathan Fawcett's death.
0: I left him on the street a few minutes later. And when I turned away, for a moment I felt I shouldn't go on. What was I searching for? What would I find? I'd heard enough so far to convince me that what I was hunting might be more wisely left alone. But now that I'd started, I couldn't stop. I had to know exactly where this pursuit for a lost man's identity would lead. So a short time later, I found myself in front of a small suburban house, just outside the city limits.
4: Yes?
0: Are you Mrs. Nancy Fawcett?
4: Yes, I am.
0: My name is Smith, John Smith. I knew your husband.
4: Jonathan? Oh, please come in. The house is kind of messy at the moment. I'm afraid I haven't had time.
0: No,
4: it's
0: quite all right. It looks fine to me.
4: Please sit down.
0: Oh, thank you.
4: You say you knew Jonathan?
0: Yes.
4: You never mentioned your name.
0: It was a long time ago when we were friends.
4: Friends? I didn't think Jonathan had any friends.
0: Why do you say that?
4: Because he seemed to have dedicated his life to making enemies.
0: How long were you married?
4: 5 years.
0: Were they happy years?
4: The most miserable I've ever spent.
0: I see.
4: I shouldn't talk this way to a stranger.
0: But I'm not a stranger.
4: No?
0: I mean, I knew Jonathan perhaps even better than you did.
4: You were that close?
0: As close as two people could be at one time.
4: Then you must have seen his better nature.
0: Did he have one?
4: For me, at certain moments. It wasn't what he did or said I could bear that. It was the loathing he had for everything that was fine. Everything that was decent and civilized. It was almost as if Jonathan was insane.
0: He may have been.
4: Yes, he may have been.
0: Did you love him?
4: I thought I did, once. Why are you so interested in Jonathan's past, Mr. Smith? He's gone now. There's no bringing him back.
0: Well, I'm looking for facts, for a novel. You see, I'm a writer.
4: Oh.
0: I feel that he'd make a good story. I'm in search of material, more or less.
4: Then I suggest you forget about my husband.
0: Why?
4: Because what he was, the surface he presented to the world, wasn't fit to put into print. It was only what may have been beneath that was worthwhile.
0: What may have been beneath? You found something worthwhile in him, then.
4: There must have been something. I was in love with him once.
0: Do you have a photograph?
4: Of Jonathan?
0: Yes.
4: I have one in this drawer. Taken 3 years ago. It was taken at a time when when I hoped things would be different. I knew later that they'd never be different. Jonathan was what he was and nothing would ever change him.
0: So this was Jonathan Fawcett.
4: Don't you recognize him?
0: Oh, yes, of course. It's just that I hadn't seen him in so long.
4: It's an excellent likeness.
0: I can see that. Vanity and conceit. Cruelty is obvious in the mouth and the eyes.
4: You knew Jonathan very well.
0: Intimately.
4: It was a short time after that picture was taken that I found out about Rita.
0: Rita?
4: Yes, he'd taken up with another woman. She was coarse and common.
0: Why didn't you leave him when you found out about this Rita?
4: I don't know.
0: What if he came back?
4: I don't want him to come back. I never want to see Jonathan Fawcett again, as long as I live.
0: Before I go, could you tell me where I could get in touch with Rita?
4: Well, that shouldn't be difficult. She's well known in certain circles. Her last name's Hagen. I think she has a flat in the 40s somewhere.
0: I'll find her. Now I'll say goodbye.
4: Goodbye, mister.
0: What are you staring at?
4: There was just something I thought I'd noticed.
0: I'd better leave. Thank you for everything, Mrs. Fawcett.
4: No, wait, I...
0: Yes?
4: I... Just wanted to know where I could reach you, Mr. Smith.
0: Reach me? Why?
4: In case I want to.
0: But what for?
4: Well, I may have more to tell you about Jonathan for your book, you know.
0: It might be better if you never saw me again, Mrs. Fawcett.
4: Please. Just as a favor.
0: I'm staying at a small hotel downtown, the Metro.
4: Oh, I think I know where it is.
0: I doubt if I'll be there very long. I intend to go away.
4: I see. Well, all the best to you, Mr. Smith.
0: And to you, Mrs. Fawcett. All the happiness that Jonathan failed to give you. Goodbye. Have you ever looked for someone you didn't want to find? Have you ever run after a nightmare? I seem to be doing that now because every fact I uncovered, every voice I heard, carried me deeper and deeper into a revelation I loathed. But I was determined to carry this chase straight through to its finish. For Pandora's box was open, and I'd thrown away the key.
5: All right, hold your horses. Who is it?
0: Jonathan Fawcett.
5: Jonathan? Say, what kind of joke are you anyway? You trying to scare me to death?
0: Sorry, I was being funny.
5: You got a queer sense of humor, mister. What do you want?
0: Are you Rita Hagen?
5: Who wants to know?
0: My name is Smith.
5: What are you selling, cork drops?
0: You mind if I come in?
5: I'm busy drinking. Come back some other time.
0: Oh, please, this is very important.
5: All right, come on. But I'm throwing you out in 5 minutes. I got a heavy date. Oh, you're in. Start talking.
0: I understand you are a friend of Jonathan Fawcett's.
5: A friend? Cut it out. You get me hysterical.
0: Well, you knew him, didn't you?
5: Like a book, mister. The bum.
0: Tell me about him.
5: Why?
0: Because I'm interested.
5: Well, I'm not. He was a no-good stinker with a hunk of dry ice where his heart should have been. He's dead, ain't he? Good. Let's leave sleeping dogs lie. And, mister, I mean dogs.
0: Was he in love with you?
5: Why do you got to ask so many personal questions, sweetie pie?
0: Well, it's a legal matter. Here, I'll make it worth your while.
5: Mm-hmm. $50. Well, that's different.
0: Now, tell me all you know about Jonathan.
5: Sure. He was a rat. A no-good, double-crossing rat. He chiseled his wife, he chiseled his friends, and he chiseled me. He was out for everything he could get, no holds barred.
0: Did he fall in love with you?
5: A lying, two-faced slob. He said he wanted to marry me. Then I find out about his wife. After that, he tells he's going to leave his wife. And like a sucker, I believe him. But I didn't figure on how he was planning to do it.
0: What do you mean?
5: You ain't a cop by any chance.
0: No, I just want some information on Fawcett. Whatever you tell me will be kept in strictest confidence.
5: You know, I'm beginning to like you, Smithy.
0: Let's concentrate on Jonathan for a while, shall we?
5: Concentrate on him? I'd like to kill him. That story, ain't it? The jig's already dead. Oh, bottle's empty. Poor little bottle, all gone dry. Oh. Mama can buy herself a case full of Papa's $50. Hmm?
0: You were starting to tell me about Jonathan and how he was going to leave his wife.
5: Yeah. He said he wanted to get rid of her.
0: What do you mean?
5: How does it sound, you stupid cluck? How would a man get rid of a woman without divorcing her?
0: You mean murder?
5: Now, that's a bright old boy. You're getting real smart, Junior.
0: He actually told you that he was going to kill his wife?
5: But I was having no part of it. He took a dive in the river anyway, before even you was the rot he showed me.
0: Oh, that was why he had the gun.
5: Huh?
0: They discovered a suitcase belonging to Fawcett in a pawn shop. There was a gun inside it, with some clothes.
5: A closer for a getaway, and the gun was for Nancy Fawcett. But he needed a drink, I guess. Les needed a drink so bad he forgot all about what he was going to do, and he hocked his thing.
0: Was he going to kill his wife because of you?
5: Me?
0: I mean because he loved you?
5: No. No, it wasn't for me. It was for a measly $5,000, you hear? The murderous bum was going to kill her for her insurance. Oh, that was silly. Now I'll have to clean it up. I better cut down on the alky. It's going to my head. What's the matter?
0: Jonathan Fawcett. What a mess he made of his life.
5: What difference does it make now? Slug is dead. Let's leave him lying quietly where he is. Deep down his watery grave.
0: You're right, Rita.
5: Hmm?
0: Let's leave him where he is. For good. So it was finished. I found out all I wanted to know about Jonathan Fawcett. What I discovered revolted me. The search was over. I'd ended up with less than I started. If I could do it over again, I wondered, what would I wish for? Well, the answer was obvious. I'd wish they hadn't saved my miserable life. I wish they'd left me lying there in the gutter where Jonathan Fawcett belonged. I returned to my room and opened the suitcase once more. Beneath the folds of my suit lay the revolver, the weapon that Jonathan Fawcett had purchased to murder his wife. But why was I speaking in the third person? I was Jonathan Fawcett, and I still am. I was the wretch whose death was celebrated by so many. And I had to make sure that Jonathan Fawcett, that I, as I was, would never return. It was the one decent act I could accomplish. The one clean spot in a filthy career. And it took so little to manage it. Just a lift of the muzzle. So, against my head. Then a slight pressure of the trigger. So very slight. Who is it?
4: It's Nancy Fawcett. May I see you, please?
0: Come in.
4: What happened?
0: Nothing. Why do you ask?
4: You look so pale.
0: Why have you come here?
4: There's something I had to ask, and I had to have an answer.
0: What is it?
4: Is your name really Smith? Or is it...
0: What are you looking at?
4: There's a gun on the table.
0: What about it?
4: No, you couldn't have thought of doing a thing like that.
0: I was only cleaning it, that's all.
4: Where did you get that ring you're wearing?
0: Ring?
4: Jonathan had a ring like that. That's why I had to see you again. You are...
0: Jonathan Fawcett is dead. You must believe that. Once and for all, Nancy.
4: Well, then... There's no need for the gun, is there?
0: The gun?
4: There's no point in wiping out what doesn't exist.
0: No point at all.
4: You're John Smith. You'll always be John Smith. What's happened has happened. Let's be thankful for what we have.
0: Nancy.
4: We're wasting time. So much to be done. What are we waiting for? I'm sure we can find a cab, John. That is, if you intend to...

0: In the animal world, there is the hunter and the hunted, hound and fox, hawk and sparrow, cat and mouse. We in the topmost species have also joined the hunt. But who is to judge precisely which of us are hounds or foxes as we enter the chase? The Chase was created and written for the National Broadcasting Company by Lawrence Klee. Featured in tonight's cast were Don McLaughlin and Joan Tompkins. Others in the cast were Linda Watkins, Ned Weaver, and William Keane. The Chase is directed and transcribed by Fred Way. Fred Collins speaking. Next week, a hunter pursues the most dangerous game in the world on The Chase.
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0: As in every winter, Montreal is crippled by seasonal blizzards. But residents along Winnicott Road are also paralyzed by something they're not accustomed to. The threat of being raped and murdered. Tension in the vicinity is running high. Doors are locked and chained. Friends and neighbors eye one another with suspicion. For Laura Prescott, having been assaulted in the park, a new boyfriend has brought an element of security into her life. But for her roommate, Nicole Nugent, the killer, whoever he may be, has struck tragically close to home. The third murder victim is Nicole's own Aunt Emily, the picturesque, blithe spirit who was apparently loved by all. Three questions linger in the minds of all concerned. Who is this madman lurking about? Why is he doing these terrible things? And finally, and most desperately, who will be his next victim? Face of the Foe continues in a moment.
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2: It was Monday morning, the day after Aunt Emily's murder. The sky was gray and heavy, with sweeps of angry black clouds that foretold a storm. The heavens, I thought, were protesting the slaughter of the innocent. Chris was with me, our quarrel forgotten and his book willingly set aside. Laura was there, along with Julian Brooke, his gentlemanly manner abandoned as he expressed outrage over Aunt Emily's murder, with his mouth set in a firm, hard line. And Lisa and Guy had come. Guy, for a change, silent and subdued. Lisa, beautiful and serene as ever, had taken me in her arms and rocked me gently, urging me to cry. But the tears wouldn't come. And now there was Lieutenant Philippe sitting wearily across from me, his cynical gray eyes looking bleak as death.
3: We know you're tired and under great strain, mademoiselle. We too are tired and under strain. There must be no more of these violent murders.
2: It's too late to say that now, Lieutenant. My aunt is gone.
3: Yes, I know how you must feel, mademoiselle, but the danger continues until the killer or killers are apprehended.
2: There is nothing I can tell you, Lieutenant. I can't imagine who would ever want to kill my aunt.
3: Your aunt had two boys staying with her. Both boys seem to have disappeared.
2: But she was good to them. They wouldn't have any reason to hurt her, except...
3: Except what, mademoiselle?
2: Well, one of them, Tony Bartha. My aunt was going to ask him to leave. She thought he was into the drug scene. He might have become angry and...
3: But then, mademoiselle Nugent, there was someone, after all, who might have had reason to harm your aunt. Hmm?
2: I suppose so, Lieutenant.
3: It seems... There's always someone.
2: Lieutenant, was my aunt sexually molested?
3: No, mademoiselle. She was spared that indignity. Although, as in the case of Elsie Grunberger, it may only have been that something frightened the killer away.
2: And so my Aunt Emily, who loved life and lived it with such zest... now lay stiffly in a mahogany casket between a pair of flickering tapers in a flower-banked room of Hansen's funeral parlor, her eyes sealed forever against the world of Maya. A bewildering variety of people came to pay their last respects. The stunned and frightened remaining members of St. Simon's choir, of course, and a dozen young monks from the Hare Krishna temple in saffron-colored robes with tilaks painted on their foreheads. A group from the drop-in center with Donald Hamill and Tony Bartha conspicuously absent. A supermarket clerk, the woman from the cleaning shop, the tea importer on Bloery, where Aunt Emily had gone every month for her special blend of Darjeeling tea, who told me Aunt Emily had known almost as much about tea as he did, and a grizzled old shoemaker who said that Aunt Emily had been a woman after his own heart. She had always demanded that thick, stout soles be put on her shoes, none of those fashionable, skinny ones that wore out in no time. The shoes were for walking, weren't they? And she always had him put cleats on her heels so people could hear her coming. That was my Aunt Emily. I thought of her gleaming red motorcycle, stored away for the winter in her garage, and I knew what Aunt Emily would want me to do with it. If Donald Hamill ever returned, it would be his. It was the night following Aunt Emily's funeral, and Chris had suggested supper for just the two of us by the fire in his comfortable bachelor apartment.
0: You're not eating anything, Nikki. What are you thinking about?
2: Well, I was thinking about my trip. All this has certainly taken the shine out of it.
0: Oh, but your Aunt Emily would be the first to urge you to go, despite everything.
2: I know. That's why I'm going, despite everything.
0: 3 weeks in Jamaica is just what you need.
2: But it seems a bad time for me to go away and leave Laura alone in the apartment.
0: Well, if you think she's nervous about it, why don't you suggest she go and stay with a friend while you're gone?
2: Yeah, I think I will. Well, one thing we've decided, we're having a peephole installed in our apartment door.
0: That's a good idea. You know, there's still that question of whether or not Kathleen Windsor and your Aunt Emily willingly admitted the murderer as someone they knew and trusted.
2: I'm exhausted from trying to figure out who did it and how. I'll just have to trust that Lieutenant Philippe will eventually catch the murderer.
0: Lieutenant Philippe looks too tired to catch anybody. But you're right, Muffet. You try to put everything out of your mind except your trip.
2: And giving you my answer when I get back.
0: You don't even have to worry about that. Considering all that's happened, I can wait a little longer for your answer.
2: Oh, Chris, you're so dear. I don't know why I keep putting you off.
0: Little Miss Muffet sat on a tuffet eating her curds and whey. Along came a spider and sat down beside her and frightened Miss Muffet away.
2: Is that why you've always called me Muffet?
0: Because you elude me. It's not just my preoccupation with writing that bothers you, Nikki. That's just part of it. You're afraid of love. You like the shallows, the quiet waters. But you're afraid of the whirlpools of love, afraid of being caught up, whirled away, lost in the maelstrom.
2: You're right, Chris. I am afraid.
0: But you have to take chances in life, Muffet. Make an act of faith and surrender yourself to the whirlpool without fear. That's what living is all about.
2: I knew Chris's words about life and love were true, and I was going to do a lot of thinking about them all the time I was gone. The trouble with me was I was a coward about life and love and death.

up your big mouth in close to the bank and beechnuts the tobacco you chew. Around here, beechnuts the word for chewing tobacco. And it's been that way, father and son, for a long, long time. What's the secret? It's the way beechnut just keeps getting better. 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Big improvements. 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

0: We'll return to our story in a moment. Now, here are the Bunkers, Jean Stapleton and Carol O'Connor.
1: The house we liked the best wasn't the one we ended up buying. It was beautiful on the outside, but we found out that there were terrible termites everywhere. It would have cost us thousands of dollars to really get the house in shape.
2: That's right, and we didn't figure on all the increases in property tax, maintenance, and other expenses. But we went to HUG and got some very good advice.
1: Yeah, we were pretty lucky, weren't we, Archie?
2: Lucky? No, Edith. We wasn't lucky. We were smart. I know some people who never got as serious as us about buying a home. They've been having headaches ever since.
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4: Before I knew it, it was Saturday, and I was in a plane, the terror and tragedy diminishing behind me as I headed for 3 sunny weeks in Jamaica. The first thing I did on my arrival in Port Antonio was enroll in the Meet the People program at the local tourist board. I was introduced to 2 Jamaican girls my age and taken on a round of activities that left little time to think of the grim events at home. Sightseeing, swimming, water skiing, rafting down the Rio Grande, and riding the trails up into the Blue Mountains. I was so busy that my first week in the islands flew by. Montreal and murder were beginning to seem very far away. But then I received a letter from Laura.
5: Dear Nikki, we've been having sleet, snow, rain, and cold ever since you left. Doesn't it make you feel smug from where you sit under the Caribbean sun? No need to worry about me. Every time I peek through our new peephole, it's into the smiling face of my handsome English escort. The more I'm with Julian Brooke, the better I like him. And I'm with him a lot. One bit of news for whatever it's worth. Guess who I saw coming out of the parish house next to St. Simon's Church? None other than our scowling neighbor from apartment 4, T. Oliphant. But without the mysterious brown cotton under his arm for a change. What do you make of that? Love, Laura.
4: I wasn't sure what to make of it. Aunt Emily and the 2 other murder victims had been members of St. Simon's choir. Lieutenant Philippe had suggested the killer therefore might very possibly be associated with St. Simon's. And now it appeared T. Oliphant was. Yet neither Kathleen Windsor nor Aunt Emily had shown any sign of recognizing him when he passed by them in the lobby of our apartment building. Then with a shudder, I recalled how he had looked at both of them in the same way, with that ugly sneer of his. I was glad to be so far away from Montreal at the moment, and relieved to know that Julian Brooke was looking after Laura. I was determined to enjoy my final week in Jamaica. I had splurged in a plush hotel suite, overlooking the dazzling white sandy beach and sparkling blue sea at Montego Bay. I took a leisurely breakfast on the balcony each morning, lazed on the beach until the afternoon when I went sightseeing. I thought about Chris hard at work on his book, but my mind refused to dwell on anything so serious as the question of our marriage. Then, all too soon it seemed, my vacation was over. And on my very last day in Jamaica, I received another letter from Laura.
5: Dear Nikki, I decided to take your advice after all and stay with a friend until you come back. There's been the bother of several anonymous phone calls. You know, the kind where you pick up the receiver and only hear someone breathing on the other end. A little frightening after all this murder business. Chris is in Toronto for a quickie conference with his publisher, so Julian and I will meet you at the airport. Nikki! Here we are.
4: Oh, Laura, Laura, it's so good to see you. Hello, Julian.
6: Welcome home, Nicole.
5: Nikki, what a glorious tan.
4: Wait till Chris sees you. Oh, I suppose you arranged this Montreal snowfall just for me.
5: To make you feel at home.
6: Roar and I had in mind taking you off to my place for a drink and a bite to eat as a bit of a homecoming celebration, if you're not too tired.
4: I'm not too tired. I'd love it.
6: Good. Then let's collect your luggage and be off.
4: Julian Brooke had to be a very successful furniture designer. He drove us in his sleek black sports car to to an opulent glass and steel structure in Westmount, where he escorted us up to his second-floor apartment, into a spacious combination living room library, elegantly furnished with sleek modular furniture and an impressive display of rare books, paintings, and sculpture. He poured us cocktails and graciously toasted my homecoming. And I could see from the look he and Laura exchanged over their glasses that their relationship had been progressing well. A few moments later, a waiter appeared at the door with a catered dinner of delicious seafood.
6: Just one of the services of the establishment. Catered meals at the tenant's request from the penthouse restaurant.
5: As you can see, Julian believes in living in style.
6: Well, why not if you can afford it?
5: You're not the only world traveler, Nicky. Julian is taking off for Rome next week.
6: But not for a vacation, however. Purely business. I'm going to see Giorgio Bartoli, the Italian designer, about that new plant I'm opening.
5: Oh, it sounds exciting. Don't get him started, Nicky. His passion for innovative furniture is almost equal to his passion for boats.
6: And speaking of passions, I'm taking Laura to see her favorite Spanish dance company at the Club Midnight next Saturday evening. Do you suppose you and Chris might join us? It'll be my leave-taking party just before my plane takes off.
4: Well, sounds lovely to me, but I'll have to check with Chris, of course.
5: Julian will be going right to the airport, so if you and Chris come, I can ride home with you.
4: Laura, tell me about the phone calls, the ones you mentioned in your last letter.
5: Oh, I imagine whoever it was has become discouraged by now, since I haven't been there to pick up the phone.
6: I'm afraid it isn't so much those calls that cause Laura to...

0: What else has happened?
1: I didn't want to write you about it while you were still on your vacation, Nicky. But now that you're back, you'll have to know.
0: Know what?
2: There's been another murder, I'm afraid.
0: Oh, God, that makes four. Was it another poor woman strangled?
1: Yes. In an apartment on Queen Mary near Godfrey. Just a block over from Winnicott Road.
0: Was she a member of St. Simon's Choir like the others?
1: I don't know. The papers didn't say. It was a very sparse account.
2: The police are under a tremendous amount of pressure, I suspect. Four murders, and they don't seem any closer to an answer.
3: There's a little town in western Pennsylvania called Oil City, where they make peace of mind. They put it up in quart-sized green and white cans and ship millions of them all over the land to people who don't want to worry about their cars. This peace of mind for car owners is called Quaker State Motor Oil. The folks who make it are experts, men who really know motor oil, because that's been Quaker State's specialty for over 50 years. Quaker State starts with the finest natural petroleum the earth provides, 100% pure Pennsylvania-grade crude oil. Then they put it through step after step of refining and fortify it to fight heat and rust and dirt and wear and give your engine the protection it needs. Quaker State Motor Oil. Who says you can't buy a piece of

0: Zero Hour continues after this.
1: What is a Harrier? It isn't a helicopter, but it could land in your backyard. Harrier. It isn't a conventional jet, but it can match the speed of sound. Harrier. It's a revolution in aviation, and the Marines are looking for good men to fly it. Harrier. Phantom. Skyhawk. Cobra. Marine Corps. If you're a college man thinking of aviation, think Marine Corps and talk to the Marine officer who visits your school. The program is PLC Air, and there's no campus training. A few good men can even get free civilian flying lessons while they're still in college. The Marines are looking for a few good men who want to fly the Harrier, Huey, Intruder, Bronco, in the Marine Corps.
2: Another murder, the fourth, just 2 weeks after Aunt Emily's. And it had happened in a building just a 10-minute walk away from Laura's and my apartment. The police, looking for logic, searching for clues to construct a pattern, concluded the killings were the work of a disordered mind, a mind that knew no logic, had no pattern. When Chris called on his return from Toronto, I was grateful for the sound of his voice and the feeling of his solid, reassuring presence near me again.
3: I hope Jamaica was more fun than Toronto.
2: It was beautiful, but I'm glad to be home, now that you're home, too.
3: Well, that makes two of us, Muffet. And you might be interested to hear that somebody else is back in Montreal, too.
2: Who?
3: Donald Hamill.
2: Donald? Where is he?
3: At the moment, bunking in with me. I found him and his guitar camped on my doorstep when I got in late last night. After that little talk he and I had at your place on his birthday, I guess he felt comfortable with me.
2: You're a comfortable kind of person, darling. Where has Donald been?
3: He hitched out of the city in a panic, but then decided to come back and try to clear things up as far as he was concerned. He's agreed to let me take him down today to give the police his story.
2: What is his story? And where is Tony Bartha?
3: Donald says he doesn't know where Tony is. When they left your aunt's house that last day, they split up. And according to Donald, that's the last time he saw Tony.
2: And Donald didn't ever go back to Aunt Emily's?
3: Yes, he did. About 6:30, according to him. He found the door open and your aunt lying dead on the kitchen floor.
2: Then maybe it was Tony who killed her.
3: It could have been. Anyway, that was Donald's first thought. He panicked and took off.
2: Do you think the police will believe his story?
3: I don't know, but I think I do.
2: So do I.
3: Well, I'll let you know what the police think over dinner tonight. How about the Carmen Espresso at 7, okay?
4: Oh, Nicky, was that sad.

0: gorgeous whatever.
1: Oh, Chris, thank you. Now I know how much I missed you.
0: Well, that's what I was telling you.
2: Mickey, you're back.
1: Oh, Guy, I didn't see you come in.
3: Hello, Guy.
2: Oh, I'm glad I ran into you, too. I have something to show you. Look. It's a surprise for Lisa. Do you think she liked them?
1: Why, they're really beautiful earrings, Guy.
2: Those green stones are emeralds, in case you're wondering. I hope Lisa likes them.
1: How is Lisa?
2: More beautiful than ever. Maternity becomes her.
3: Lisa could never be anything but beautiful.
2: I know. Every time I look at her, I find it hard to believe she's my wife. Do you really think she liked the earrings?
1: That was Guy Saverin's big problem. He was so unsure of himself that he could never stop putting on a big show, even with his wife. Poor Lisa. I knew how she was going to feel about another of Guy's expensive gifts. Where was he getting the money to buy them? That's what I wondered. Fortunately, for the sake of my intimate reunion dinner with Chris, Guy was too eager to spring his latest surprise on Lisa to linger long at our table. Between his deadline and the extra work I found piled up at the office after my 3 weeks away, Chris and I had no other chance to be together the rest of the week. By Friday evening, I felt up to nothing more than a light dinner and early to bed. As I opened the door on the quiet apartment, I realized it was the first time I'd been home alone since I came back, since the police had issued their grisly warning. I closed the door firmly and slid the chain lock into place. As I started for the kitchen... Hello? Hello? Hello? Who is this? Say something! Oh. I dropped the receiver back on the hook, drawing my hands away as though the phone were on fire. A chill shot up the length of my spine. I should have let the receiver off. But perhaps this time it was Chris or Laura calling home for some reason. Why be frightened of a silly telephone? Even if it was that creep calling back, I could just tell him to bug off. Hello? Maybe I wasn't so brave after all. I decided to leave the phone off the hook and hope that no one would try to reach me. I'd have a quick dinner and get into bed. And tomorrow I'd suggest to Laura that we have our number changed. The monotonous hum of the phone off the hook was a little unnerving, but better than that sudden shrill ring in the empty apartment. I was about to take to my bedroom and hopefully let sleep shut out all my disquieting thoughts of prowling psychopaths in the night when... It was someone at the door. But who? No one had pressed the buzzer from the lobby. If it were Laura without her key, she would call out, not frighten me with that strange soft knocking. Who is it? Why didn't they answer? I was almost afraid to look through the peephole, but it seemed whoever it was wasn't going to go away. I put my eye to the opening and looked out straight into the cold, thick glen stare of T. Oliphant.
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5: At 19, Jill Kinmont was one of America's top women skiers, till an accident on an icy slope left her paralyzed. 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
6: I guess you can say I've overcome my handicap, but I couldn't have done it alone. 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
3: Special Agent B-9 reporting for duty.
1: Agent B-9, certain officers of this country's intelligence department have uncovered a letterbox agent in this city. Spies leave correspondence to be picked up later by other spies. These records contain all the known facts. You will have to work without your assistant, Miss Drake, as I have assigned her to other duties. I suggest you contact L6. Keep the letterbox under close observation. You may gain information that will lead us to an important spy ring. Keep me informed.

0: Agent B-9 left K-7's office and immediately contacted Agent L-6, who had been instrumental in uncovering the letterbox. The two discussed the case and the steps to be taken.
1: L-6, how much do you know about this letterbox agent?
2: Quite a bit, B-9. As you know, I've specialized in ciphers and codes.
1: Yes.
2: When intelligence officials first began to suspect the address we now know as the letterbox, all mail being delivered there was first brought to me.
1: You read everything?
2: Yes. Surprisingly, the spy who operates this information drop is a young girl.
1: A young girl?
2: Yes. Her name is Brenda Korth. As I said, I've read all of her correspondence, so I know quite a bit about her. She's an orphan. She lives alone. And as far as we know, had a spotless record until several months ago.
1: I see. You've seen her?
2: Yes, from a distance. And I warn you, you'd never suspect her of being a spy. She just doesn't look the part, nor act it either. Why, her neighbors all think a lot of her.
1: I've been in this business long enough to know that looks are deceiving. You're sure this girl doesn't know you?
2: Positive. She's never even seen me.
1: Good, L6. I have a plan. It may work. Spies who operate letterboxes or information drops often serve more than one nation. I want you to go to this Brenda Korth. Tell her you represent another power. Ask her to act for you.
2: It might work.
1: It's a chance. See her this afternoon. In the meantime, I'm going to set up a watch on her apartment day and night. Miss Korth is going to serve as a trap, and we may capture some big game.
0: A few hours later, Agent L-6 called on Brenda Korth, the young blonde girl whose apartment saw many strange visitors. She seemed more like a schoolgirl than spy. L-6 came directly to the point.
3: Yes?
2: May I come in and talk with you, Miss Korth?
3: Who are you? Why have you not used the usual greeting?
2: I don't know the greeting. However, I believe the name Lothar Rohn may be familiar to you.
3: You know Lothar?
2: She sent me here. She told me that perhaps you would help me.
3: Come in.
2: Is it safe to talk here?
3: Yes.
2: Now, Miss Korth, I'm doing some rather confidential work for a certain country. I'm often out of the city for many weeks. Now, I need an address where mail can be sent to me. Lothar Rohn suggested that I see you. She said you could be trusted.
3: Perhaps I can help you.
2: Now, my work is confidential and important. Now, if you will accept mail for me and forward it from time to time to addresses that will be furnished, I'll pay you £100 a month.
3: £100?
2: We prefer to use English banknotes. I'll pay you in francs if you'd rather have them.
3: It is more than I have ever received.
2: You've done this type of work before, haven't you?
3: I merely said that £100 is more money than I have ever received before.
2: Well, I'm prepared to pay you for the first month now.
3: Well, wait. I haven't said that I would accept. First, I must know the nation you serve.
2: And if I refuse to tell you?
3: I am afraid that I can't help you.
2: I see. Well, I prefer not to mention names. However, lean toward me. I'll whisper. Now, I am sure you will find working with us. What are you doing with a gun?
3: Keep your hands over your head. If you move, I'll shoot you.
2: Miss Korth, I don't understand.
3: Well, then I'll explain. The nation you serve is responsible for my father's death. He was beaten, thrown into a concentration camp. He died. I hate all of you.
2: Now, wait. Let me explain.
3: Oh, your people didn't let my father explain. Turn around. Keep your hands up. Now I have your gun. Turn back toward that closet door.
2: But, Miss Korth, I warn you.
3: Back into that closet. Step in, I said.

0: That evening, the young spy received another visitor, a man well known in the world of international intrigue. As soon as he heard of her prisoner, he questioned L6. Later, he talked with the girl.
1: What did he tell you, Bema?
2: Not much. And yet I found out more than he realizes. I have seen him before.
1: Bema, you must do me a favor. I've served you. Give me some secret papers. I don't care what they are. We'll plant them on him and turn him over to this country's intelligence department. He will be tried and face the firing squad.
2: You hate him?
1: I hate him and all he stands for. Will you help me?
2: Your plan wouldn't work. The man locked in the next room is Special Agent L6. He's a secret agent.
1: But he told me he
2: served... Yes, I know. He told you he served the country you came from. It was a trap. He didn't know your race, Miss Corff. You are probably the only girl of your race who has ever had the honor of serving our leader.
1: Our leader? Do you mean that the spies whose messages I take serve the land I was driven from?
3: Of course.
2: Who did you think we worked for?
1: I am serving the land I hate.
2: What did you say?
1: Nothing.
2: I hope I misunderstood. We now have you completely in our power, Miss Corff. Your prisoner in the next room places you in our hands. You can't escape.
1: What will we do with him?
2: Tonight, an important official of our government is to meet me here. He comes with papers of great value to our country. As soon as he has left, we will leave this apartment and never return. The fact that L6 came here proves the police are suspicious of your activities. I leave you now. I will return at 8 o'clock. Our visitor will also come at that time.

0: It was a strange situation. Brenda Korth found that she served the man she hated most, the man who persecuted the people of her race. The information stunned her at first. Then she realized what she must do. A little before 8 o'clock that evening, she talked with L6.
1: L6, I've got to talk to you. He has tied you. Wait, I will cut the ropes.
2: How did you find out that I was Agent L6?
1: Bema, the man who was here, he told me. He told me many things. There. Now you're free.
2: I don't understand your actions.
1: Wait, let me explain. I didn't know Bema worked for the nation that persecuted my father. When I first started, he told me that he belonged to the French Secret Service.
2: He lied to you?
1: Yes, because he realized how much I hated the country he really served. I should have known.
2: You've been playing a dangerous game. I'll have to arrest you.
1: I know. I don't mind. But first, I'll have revenge. Listen to me. Tonight, Bema is to meet an important official here. He comes with papers of great value.
2: They're coming here to your apartment?
1: Yes. You must arrest them, too. Here, take your gun. Yes. I also have one. I'll help you.
2: Miss Korth, have you been outside of this building since I came here this afternoon?
1: Why, yes. I went to the telephone and...
2: Did you see an organ grinder outside?
1: Yes, he was across the street. I saw the children. Well, why do you ask?
2: The organ grinder was Agent B9. He's watching this building. I think we're ready for your friends when they arrive.
1: Well, they're here. Quick, get out of sight. Yes,
2: let them in. I'm ready.
3: What made you take so long answering the bell? Come in, Excellency.
4: This? This is the girl?
3: Yes. Who would suspect one of her race, sir?
5: Put your hands over your heads, both of you.
4: What is the meaning of this?
1: It means that I've had my revenge, Excellency.
5: You are both under arrest.
1: Look out, L6. He has a gun.
2: Thank you, Miss Korth. You saved my life.
4: Are you all right, L6?
2: Yes, Agent B9. It's all right, Miss Korth. This is Agent B9.
4: Who's this man on the floor?
2: His name is Bema. Miss Korth shot him when he attempted to escape. And the other is an important official of the secret police of Bema's country. He carries important papers. I think we can say this case is closed.

0: Agent B9 reporting, K7. The letterbox has been closed. An important arrest has been made, and valuable information seized. Miss Brenda Korth, the girl known as the letterbox spy, has served us well. I believe she is an innocent victim of circumstances. She has additional information, which she will give to you in person.
1: Spies known as letterboxes are active in many world capitals. Their work consists, for the most part, in forwarding papers, plans, and correspondence sent in their care. Often, this type of spy is very difficult to uncover. Listen for my next story. This is K7.

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1: Strange Wills. Stories of strange wills made by strange people. Starring the distinguished Hollywood actor Warren William. And featuring Loreen Tuttle and Howard Culver. With the original music of Del Castillo. I devise and bequeath to my heirs the seven deadly sins: pride, envy, hate, jealousy, anger, despair, and greed. And here is Warren William.
2: These are the stories of strange wills made by strange people. Men and women who defy and defile every moral law of respectability and decency to satisfy a mad desire, to right an imaginary wrong that burns like a raging fire in their shriveled souls. Strange wills are stories based upon actual wills gathered from courts all over the world. Names, places, and time have been changed so that no reflection can fall on any person or persons, living or dead. Only the sin remains. Deadly sins that cry out from the depths of the grave for vengeance. You'll presently see what I mean, but first, a word from your announcer.

0: And now back to Warren William as John Francis O'Connell in The Mad Concerto.
1: This is the story of a woman who voluntarily became a prisoner of love because of greed. It's not a nice story, quite the contrary. Mad Concerto is the story of a beautiful woman who gave up every feminine and human desire for the power that goes with dollars. 10 million of them. It happened a short while after I'd begun the practice of law in an eastern city on the Atlantic seaboard. I remember I was standing near the window of my office, looking out over the myriad of skyscrapers. Oh, how I craved excitement. How I prayed for one case to pull me away from the small, inconsequential work that is a young lawyer's lot. Perhaps I prayed too hard because... Mr. O'Connell speaking.
2: Mr. O'Connell, you don't know me personally, but many years ago I retained your father as my lawyer, and I have every reason to believe that I will find you just as sincere and trustworthy.
1: Well, thank you, sir.
2: Don't thank me. I haven't done anything for you yet.
1: Yes, sir.
2: Have you a pencil handy?
1: Yes, sir. Mr...
2: Then take this address down. 127 Kingsbury Road. Have you got it?
1: Yes, sir, I have it. 127 Kingsbury Road.
2: I want you here at 10 o'clock tonight. Come prepared to draw up a last will and testament. My last will and testament. I expect you to live up to every vow of privacy between client and lawyer.
1: Oh, of course, sir. That goes without saying.
2: Good. My matter is urgent and, well, let's say, unusual. My name, Mr. O'Connell, is Walker. J.C. Walker. Good day, sir.
1: Had I heard correctly? Walker? J.C. Walker? No, it couldn't be true. Why, J.C. Walker was one of the richest financiers in America. Retired, he'd lived abroad and had recently come home. Why, my prayer was answered. I was excited. I tried to go back to the ordinary office routine, but the clock on the wall stood still. I'll never forget how long that day lasted. At exactly 7 o'clock, I got into my car and began the long 60-mile trip to the country estate of my client. I was tingling with anticipation.
3: You can't drive in there, mister. It's private property.
1: I'm looking for 127 Kingsbury Road, Mr. Walker's residence.
3: What's your name?
1: O'Connell. John Francis O'Connell, attorney at law.
3: Oh, yes. Go right in. Mr. Walker is expecting you.
1: Thank you. I drove up the long driveway and stopped at the Walker Mansion entrance.

0: Come in, please, Mr. O'Connell. Mr. Walker is waiting for you. He's in his study on the second floor.
1: Thank you very much. As I entered the door, I stopped. It was like a beautiful dream come true. I mean her, of course. She was sitting at a concert grand piano, completely engrossed in her music. She was exquisite, something out of a picture book. She had a wild, barbarous look, and her blonde hair seemed to keep tempo with the strange, savage music she was playing. As I passed her, she glanced up for just a fleeting moment, and I saw she had brown eyes. Eyes that seemed to probe deeply into my soul. She held me with a long and tense look, and then I lowered my eyes and followed the servant up the stairs. Who was this strange creature? This most beautiful, most sensuous of women. Even the scent of her exotic perfume reached out like tentacles of doom and encircled me. Unfortunately, I was to learn later.
2: Glad you're here, O'Connell. Sit down over here by my desk and go to work.
1: Thank you, sir. I feel very honored.
2: Don't be. You may yet rue the day I called you. Drink?
1: Yes, thank you.
2: Here's to a momentous night.
1: And to your health, Mr. Walker.
2: You gave me a hollow toast, Mr. O'Connell, because my doctor has given me just 2 weeks to settle my affairs and die.
1: Oh, I'm sorry.
2: I'm not unhappy about it. I've made millions, had everything. It's time to let someone else have a chance. Now, here are the bequests I've made. They're all down here on a slip of paper. All but one. And that's what I want to talk to you about. Mr. O'Connell, you saw Nadia playing the piano as you entered, didn't you?
1: Oh, yes, sir, I did. I think she's very unusual. Very lovely. Very...
2: Mr. O'Connell, you're out here to draw a will.
1: Yes, sir.
2: O'Connell, I love Nadia. I love her because she is a genius. I recognized her unusual talent from the first day I met her in Vienna almost 9 years ago. I'd read that Nadia Winter was making her debut at the Wilhelmstrasse Theater, and I attended. Yes, and stayed to worship at the throne of genius. Never in my life had I seen such technique, such warmth and feeling. I remember as she was ending her final number.

0: I left the theater before she had taken her final bow and took the liberty of going backstage to make her acquaintance.
1: Yes?
0: My card, Miss Winter. I hope you'll pardon this intrusion, but as a sincere lover of music, I could not refrain
1: from... I'm very thankful for your interest, Mr. Walker. Won't you sit down, please?
0: Yes, thank you. I won't detain you for more than a moment. Perhaps you'll be made happy with what I have to tell you.
1: What?
0: It's simply this. I'm old, retired, rich, and frank.
1: And you're right at interesting, too, Mr. Walker.
0: Be that as it may. I want to tell you that your work tonight has impressed me tremendously. So much so that I want to help finance the completion of your musical studies here in Europe. And later, I will arrange a series of concerts for you throughout the United States.
1: Oh, Mr. Walker.
0: Quite frankly, Miss Winter, I consider you a potential genius. And your talent belongs to all of us.
1: Well, thank you very much, Mr. Walker. I am just a bit confused. All this is so unexpected. Of course, I realize only too well that a professional career in music is long, tedious, and quite expensive as well.
0: There need not be the slightest objection to my offer, Miss Winter. You may rest assured that your private life will remain your own.
1: I will consider your offer in the same frankness in which you have given it, Mr. Walker. Please let me think it over for a day or two. I'm staying at the Terror House. Call me later in the week, and you've been very, very kind.
0: As you can surmise, Nadia finally accepted my offer. I engaged the finest teachers for her, both here and abroad. Through the years, I think she grew to love me. Oh, not me personally, perhaps, but rather that innate sense of security that clings to wealth. Yes, Mr. O'Connell, this is a strange love that has borne strange fruit. I intend to perpetuate it. I want to die knowing that she will never love another man, that her every living breath will be devoted to her music and to my memory.
2: Forgive me, Mr. Walker. I wish to withdraw from the case. Some other attorney...
0: Nonsense, O'Connell. You're just infatuated with Nadia. All men are. It will pass. Nadia will see to that. Nadia has one weakness. She loves power, needs it in order to successfully concentrate on her career. I honestly think she would sell her soul for power in order to accomplish her goal. This is my only chance to hold her, and I'm going to do just that, even though it's from my grave. The last bequest in my will, Mr. O'Connell, is one to you for $10 million.
2: To me? $10 million?
0: $10 million to be held in trust by you for the use and benefit of Nadia Winter. She is to receive the entire income for the rest of her life, so long as she lives here in this house, alone, and never marries.
2: Mr. Walker, you can't be serious.
0: On the contrary, I was never more serious. This girl has one of two choices. To live in luxury the rest of her life, enough to satisfy her every whim and aspiration, or to fall in love and lose her genius. What she will ultimately do rests in the lap of the gods and in the green-eyed monster of greed.
2: The will of James Carlson Walker was duly signed and executed 3 days later. And none too soon, for true to the doctor's prediction, J.C. Walker did not live beyond the following week. Nadja knew nothing of the trust, so I was instructed by the testator to advise her of the fact the day after the funeral. As I was admitted into the Walker residence, Nadja Winter was again at the piano, and her music more emotional, more savage than ever. She didn't hear me enter, and I stood quietly in the darkened shadows of the room. As the music swelled to a crescendo...
1: Oh!
2: I beg your pardon, Miss Winter. I am Mr. O'Connell, John Francis O'Connell, attorney at law. Mr. Walker asked me to come here and discuss certain business matters with you.
1: Oh, please sit down, Mr. O'Connell. And pardon me for not hearing you enter. I was lost in, shall we say, a musical spot.
2: Thank you, Miss Winter.
1: Please don't be so formal, Mr. O'Connell. Call me Nadja.
2: Well, it would make me happy to.
1: Mr. Walker told me just before he died that you would come to see me.
2: Nadja, Mr. Walker has been exceedingly generous with you, in a queer sort of way.
1: I don't understand. He was always most kind and considerate.
2: I don't know if his bequest to you was either kind or considerate, but he was determined that it should be final and absolute.
1: He was always unusual, Mr. O'Connell. That is what made me love him. I never knew what to expect next.
2: Nadja, I am trustee over a fund of a considerable amount of money. $10 million, to be exact. You are to receive the entire income from this trust as long as you... Well...
1: Oh, come, John, it can't be as bad as that.
2: As long as you live in this house, alone, and never marry.
1: As long as I live here in this house, alone, And never marry.
2: Yes, Nadja. But if you prefer to leave or marry, the money is to go to certain charities.
1: I don't know what to say. Or do. He has made me a prisoner. A prisoner of love. And $10 million to form the bars of my case. But I want money. I want power more than anything the world or life can offer. And $10 million will get it for me. I'll stay, Mr. O'Connell. Yes, yes, I'll stay. And I'll get everything I want from life. Everything.

0: And now back to Mad Concerto and Warren Williams. For the first few months, I saw Nadja regularly. She seemed gay and carefree, and her music was light and restful. Then, quite suddenly, I noticed a change. The transition was abrupt. There was a distinct violence in her mood, as if a storm was brewing. I decided to have a serious talk with her for more than 1 week.
1: Oh, John, I don't know what I'd have done without you these last 2 years.
0: But why must it be for only 2 years, Nadja?
1: Because that's the way I've taught myself to live. Never to look beyond the horizon. And especially where you're concerned, Mr. Counselor.
0: Nadja, I came over this afternoon to have a serious talk with you.
1: Well, darling, haven't you always found me to be a good listener?
0: Yes, that's the trouble. You listen very dutifully, and very beautifully, too. But somehow I never win my point before this lovely court of law.
1: You simply won't conform to my pattern of reasoning, will you, John?
0: No, because it's fallacious, Nadja. Now listen to me for a moment. For 2 years, you've been working over 8 hours a day on nothing but music. You've become a machine. Oh, why won't you...
1: Give up my inheritance and marry you? You've said it 1,000 times before, haven't you, John?
0: Yes, I've said it 1,000 times, but only because I love you, Nadja. I've loved you from the very first day I entered this house. I believe that your career is more important than a happy marriage, especially when you're forced to live alone. Alone like a prisoner in this house.
1: I do it from preference only, John. You see, I don't think you understand my temperament. I am an artist. My whole life has been devoted to one principle, to forswear the world for music. Don't think I'm the first to do this. Oh, all the famous composers have sacrificed in one way or another their devotion to create. I am no different. I eat, sleep, and love, to be sure. But never for a moment do I forget why I am here. My music will one day be my monument. Your love for me, my affection for you, must remain secondary and without hope of fulfillment.
0: But can't you see you've been changing, Nadja, and not for the better?
1: Oh, John, don't you realize the hopelessness of...
0: Oh, darling, you're young and beautiful. Your money's a curse that's not only permeated your body, but is affecting your soul. I beg you, let me turn it over to charity. Marry me now, Nadja, before it's too late. Keep your career. I'll do everything in my power to help you reach your goal. Oh, for the love I bear you, Nadja, now, today, let's end this nightmare of horror.
1: I'll not listen to another word. John, I have never really loved a human being. I have not the capability. I love only attributes in others. I love James Walker because he represents power, which to me is the greatest thing in life. And you too, John, I have loved for your kindness, your understanding. Sometimes I wish that... But it's useless to discuss it further. You are a lawyer retained by my benefactor to carry out the provisions of a trust. I cannot, I will not ask for counsel or advice. My life is mine to do with as I choose. Hereafter, you will mail my check. And I ask you not to come back until I send for you.
0: I see. I see I'm too late.
1: Goodbye, Mr. O'Connell.
0: Goodbye, Nadja. The savage way she turned to the piano horrified me. I left with a heavy heart. Yes, Nadja was losing her battle. Her power had been purchased at the price of freedom and sanity. I rode back to town, deeply depressed.

0: I saw no more of Nadja for many years. 18, to be exact. Her check was mailed regularly, and I'd heard rumors to the effect that she'd entirely withdrawn into herself and permitted no one to enter her home. Even tradesmen were required to leave their wares on the steps. Then, early one winter morning, it must have been round 2 o'clock. Huh? Oh. Hello?
1: Mr. O'Connell. Mr. O'Connell. This is Nadja. Nadja Winter. Do you remember me?
0: Oh, Nadja. You haven't once been out of my thoughts these many years.
1: Come out right away, Mr. O'Connell. I have something of the utmost importance to discuss with you, and I want you to come alone. And please hurry. Please hurry, Mr. O'Connell.
0: I'll be out there as fast as my car can get me there. In 20 minutes, I'd left the city behind me and was making 60 over ice and snow that begged for caution. In memory, I was reliving the years. The last time I'd seen Nadja, she was young and breathtaking. But greed had been her bedfellow and power her counselor. I wanted to see Nadja again more than anything on earth. I left my car at the gate and trudged through the snowdrifts to the house. As I approached the once beautiful and ornate mansion, I could hardly believe my eyes. The front porch had crumbled. Even the steps had rotted away, leaving gaping holes in the foundation. The windows were broken and the holes stuffed with paper. I climbed up and pushed against the door. It responded grudgingly to my touch. Nadja was at the piano, just where she'd been the last time I'd seen her. An old frayed dressing gown partially covered her gaunt, thin body. Her blonde hair, now streaked with silver, ran riot over her shoulders, looking like a thousand coiled serpents. Suddenly, she turned and looked up at me, and then I saw her eyes. Their soft brown luminousness had turned to stark, cold madness. She held me in her stare, much like a cobra holds its prey. The blood left my face. I was terrified by what I saw.
2: Down, Mr. O'Connell. Things have changed a bit since you were here last.
0: Nadja, I'll call a doctor. You need help. Medical and spiritual help.
2: No, Mr. O'Connell, I don't need help. I sent for you for a very special reason. As you know, years ago I gave up the world and its pleasures. For money. And for power. I wanted money because it gave me a chance to create. I wanted power because it would make the world listen to my music. All these years I've created. My music lies here in these boxes. It will live after me because you are going to publish it. Tonight I am giving my last concert. It is my greatest creation of all. I call it Concerto Finale. You, Mr. O'Connell, shall be the first to hear.
0: The music started out softly, tenderly. It sounded like the sparkling water of a murmuring brook as it danced lightly along on its way through forest and glen. I imagined it to be the early childhood life of Nadja, when youth was gay and filled with the laughter of crowded childhood. But in the next movement, I noticed a perceptible change. There were flashes of uncontrolled emotion breaking through to disrupt the calm tranquility of the theme. The tempo increased. The chords became discordant. It sounded like the cry of a distressed soul crying out for deliverance. Nadja was looking straight ahead, looking into the darkness and the gloomy shadows of the room. But I knew she was looking far beyond. She was reliving her life. And the poignant sorrows interspersed with happier moments had all been interwoven into this, the bitter end of her musical career. And now she'd entered into the final tragedy of her life. The wild notes shrieked into the room and blended with the moaning of the winter wind. I shuddered. Never had I heard music played like this before. To me, it seemed as if all the diabolical imps from Hades were striking the keys through her fingers. It was the discordant lamentation of the damned. I wiped the perspiration from my forehead in spite of the cold within the room. I must help Nadja and save her music at any cost. Quickly, I formulated the plan. While Nadja was lost in her mad reverie, I'd slip out and phone for medical assistance. I hoped she'd keep playing until I could return. I arose quietly and slipped out of the door and ran down the long, snow-covered path to my car. I could still hear Nadja's music as it swept along in its mad theme of abject misery and despair. Just as I was about to enter my car, I heard a dull rumble come from the direction of the house. I looked up. Great soaring fingers of flame were shooting heavenward. The house was on fire. Even as I hurried back, I knew I was too late. Like something out of Dante's Inferno, this house was becoming the funeral pyre of Nadja and her music. Through the crackling of the flames, I still heard the piano. Nadja was ending her mad concerto. Then, I suddenly...

And so ended the mad concerto. A girl genius, the lust for power, and the green-eyed monster of greed. But the sin did not die with Nadja Winter. It lives on in the hearts of men and women, secret and unconquered.

Warren William will be back in just a moment to tell you what the official records say about the probate cause of the Mad Concerto. But first, a message from our sponsor.

0: Here again is Warren Williams.
1: And the fire? The records simply say fire of unknown origin. Was it accidental? Could it have been a human sacrifice at the pagan altar of greed? Who knows? For greed is the cause of endless suffering. What would have happened to Nadja Winter, I wonder, if she'd been able to live a normal, carefree life and still retain her genius? Perhaps the two are incompatible. I don't know. Do you?
2: Next week, I'm going to tell you the story behind one of the strangest wills ever written. We're all familiar with the splendid results of modern psychiatry. But when you mix a mad, covetous psychiatrist together with a lovely, beautiful woman who has a husband, well, you've got a situation. We call this unusual story Alias Dr. Svengali. This is Warren William inviting you to listen again next week.

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8: Feel all right now? Can you sit up?
9: Yes, of course. But don't bother about me. Find Hermie.
10: Oh, looky, he's probably just wandering around somewhere.
9: No, you don't understand. He said we'd never see Hermie again.
10: Never see Hermie again?
8: Who said that? What are you talking about?
9: The man in the black robe.
10: Hey, Sonny.
9: No, Doc, listen to me. I'm telling you the truth. I ran out here to find Hermie, and there was a man.
10: Out here on the steps of the temple?
9: Yes. He wanted to know who Hermie was. And when I said he was a little boy, he said that this was a bad place for little boys, and for me, too.
8: Well, did he say why?
9: Yes. He said that this was the temple of vampires.
10: Vampires? Joe. What'd I tell you, Jack? I knowed all along.
8: Doc, you stay here with Sonny. Reggie, you're coming with me.
10: Righto. Now, just a minute, Jack.
8: Don't argue. Reggie and I are going back in there for Hermie. Doc, keep your gun handy.
10: Well, my shooting pistol's always handy. But Jack...
8: You stay here with Sonny, and this time don't leave her no matter what happens.
10: Are you really saying that you think that these here vampire critters...
8: Well, you know as much as I do. Come on, Reggie.
9: You got a cigarette, Doc?
10: Tailor-made or roll your own? Oh, come on. You can smile, can't you? Huh? Hey.
9: Thanks. Why, I need it.
10: Light?
9: Mm-hmm.
10: Oh, Sonny, your hand's trembling like a leaf.
9: Yeah, I feel my hands. They're like ice.
10: Oh, here now, sugar.
9: Yeah, I'm that way all over.
10: Well, that ain't no way for a person to be down here in the tropics. Hey, maybe you're coming down with chills and fever.
9: Hey, shouldn't we all be looking for Hermie?
10: Now, you sit right where you are.
9: But, Doc, I...
10: Jack said for me and you to stay here. So relax.
9: Well, I don't like it.
10: Well, neither do I. Now, tell me what happened.
9: Well... You remember, we both saw that big thing floating through the air in the temple.
10: Yeah.
9: Jack and Reggie were up on the ledge.
10: That's right. They were in examining one of them priest cells, and the thing landed on the same ledge that they was on.
9: Yeah. Well, you ran up the steps to warn them. And being left alone frightened me. I looked around for Hermie, and he was gone.
10: Just gone, huh?
9: Yeah. And then I was scared. I ran around calling for him, and finally I came out here on the steps, and then... And there was a man here.
10: Indian?
9: No, he talked with a soft Spanish accent, and he was dressed from head to foot in a black robe.
10: Did he try to grab you or something?
9: No. He was gentle, and he was soft-spoken. The only thing was that I kept having the feeling that he was drawing closer to me. But the distance between us was always the same. He didn't move.
10: Hypnotizing, you sounds like.
9: Yeah. Well, anyway, I think it was his eyes. And he said we shouldn't have come here, that... This was the temple of vampires.
10: Now, you listen to me, Sonny. I may be a superstitious Texas boy, but even I know vampires is in the same category along with witches and werewolves. Well, I mean, stuff stories are made out of.
9: Yeah.

0: world.
1: Yeah, and then what happened?
0: Oh, then everything began to go around. I felt myself falling. And the next thing I knew, I heard you boys bending over me and talking.
1: Well, you don't know what become of this Spanish hombre.
0: Uh-uh.
1: Well, there wasn't hiding her hair of him when he came. We come out on the steps.
0: Yeah, but vampires, Doc. Vampires.
1: Well, sonny, the tropic jungles sure enough do breed a lot of mighty queer things. Just like those vines and plants out there. Kind of slimy and bloated. A lot of them are poisonous, too. What else? Well, where else but in the tropics would you find stuff like that?
0: Doc, you don't suppose he meant vampire bats, do you?
1: Well, I don't know, sonny. But it don't sound very reasonable now, does it? I mean, bats having a temple of their own.
0: Oh, gee, I'm so worried about Hermie.
1: Now, just hold your horses now. Jack and Reggie will take care of that department.
0: Yeah, but supposing they don't. The man said that we'd never see him again.
1: Now, look here, sonny. Am I going to have trouble with you?
0: Well, what do you mean?
1: Why, this here's the sort of thing that you'll have to expect to get into if you're going to bum around the world. You asked for it and you got it.
0: Yeah, but, Doc...
1: Now, we're going to always have plenty of things to think about without you going female on us and making us things harder for us.
0: Well, female?
1: That's what I said. Tears and jitters and fainting fits. If you can't take it, you shouldn't have come along.
0: Yeah. Yeah, I get it.
1: Well, what about doing something about it?
0: Well, I'll try, Doc. But really, I will.
1: Sure. You see, all the matter with you is that you're anticipating trouble. Well, there's nothing happening to anybody. Wait until you're hurt before you start yelling.
0: Yeah, but Hermie, Doc. Hermie.
1: It's just what I've been telling you. He's wandered off. Jack and Reggie will find him, and that's all there is to it.
2: Well, Reggie, over here.
3: Can you find something?
2: Yeah. Look here.
3: Oh, so, more stone steps.
2: Yes, only this time leading down.
3: Down into the bowels of the earth to look at them. Jolly black down there, too.
2: I've got my flashlight.
3: We're going down?
2: Well, it's certain Hermie isn't up here in this main auditorium, wherever you want to call it.
3: He is not. And he couldn't have gone up the stone steps along the wall because we were up there when he disappeared.
2: So, here's the next place to look.
3: But Jack, a little shaver like that would never have gone down into this darkness of his own free will.
2: I know that.
3: But if he wandered off... Well,
2: how do we know he wandered off?
3: But I thought that's what we decided.
2: Come on, let's go down.
3: Anything you say. Lead on.
2: Keep right behind me.
3: Jack, you're taking what Sonny said seriously.
2: Such as what?
3: I mean, say that chitter-chatter about this being the temple of vampires.
2: Oh, wait a minute. Yeah, look there on the walls.
3: Oh, look here now. What kind of juicy mind would do a thing like that?
2: Ancient religious symbols chiseled in the rock.
3: And whoever did that was having mental nightmares.
2: But they're graphic.
3: Hmm.
2: Yeah, leave it to the old pagans. They knew how.
3: You mean there was a time when people would allow that kind of stuff?
2: In the good old days, people did what they were told. They sacrificed everything from wreaths of garlic to their virgin daughters.
3: No wonder their civilization disappeared.
2: Yeah, let's go.
3: Valley loathsome, if you ask me.
2: Well, that gives you a pretty good idea what this place stands for. Something pretty ugly.
3: Are you insinuating this pagan religion is still alive?
2: What does the name Temple of Vampires suggest, anyway?
3: Perhaps at one time, but this is a modern world, Jack.
2: Not down here, it isn't. This old temple's as isolated from the modern world as it was when it was built, hundreds of years ago.
3: Oh, I don't mind saying I feel a bit on the crawly side.
2: Hey, look ahead here.
3: Looks like a rat run.
2: The ground under this temple must be a regular rabbit warren. Look, 3, 4, 5 runways leading from the foot of these steps.
3: Jack, we could get lost down here and never get out.
2: No, I don't think it's that bad. Look at the arched stonework overhead.
3: Jove, each one a stone tunnel. But Jack, it's not stone under our feet.
2: Hmm. Dust of 1,000 years accumulated over hard-packed clay.
3: Dust? Well, then, if there was anyone here, wouldn't there be footprints?
2: Yeah, that's what I'm looking for.
3: Well, I don't believe it, Jack. In spite of what Sonny said, I don't believe there's a living human creature in this place.
2: Don't I?
3: What do you mean by that?
2: Take a look at this. Here in the dust.
3: Where? Jack! Jack, that's the print of a human foot.
2: A girl's foot.
3: A girl?
2: Yeah. Apparently, they don't give their women shoes down here.
3: A barefoot girl. Jolly, huh?
2: Yeah, come on. We'll follow this tunnel.
3: Girl in the temple of vampires.
2: Oh, yes, yes, they're female vampires. Hmm? They're supposed to be very beautiful and seductive.
3: Oh, that's crazy talk, Jack.
2: Is it?
3: As you well know, as crazy as a June bug.
2: What about the body of that dead Indian we found out on the jungle path?
3: Oh, look here. Forgotten that.
2: I haven't. Not a wound on him, yet his body was drained of blood.
3: Are you saying this really is a temple of vampires and it's preying off the native Indians down here?

0: Isn't that what's indicating? Uh-oh. What's this?
1: Looks like a break in the wall.
0: Uh-huh. A stone balustrade running alongside our path.
1: Throw your flash over. What's on the other side of the stone wall?
0: Let's see. Seems to be some kind of a pit.
1: Lower the line. Can you see the bottom? Jack! Jack!
0: Well, well. Quite a collection of bones.
1: Human bones. All of them. Human bones. The pit is littered with them.
0: Not such ancient bones.
1: Oh, Jack. Let's get out of this place.
0: Yeah. I don't think we'll find Hermie down here.
1: A bloody slaughterhouse. That's what it is.
2: Bomb, Doc. If they were going to find Hermie, I should think they'd have done it by this time.
3: Now, looky, sonny. Am I going to have to give you another pep talk?
2: But how can you sit there like that? Haven't you got any nerves in your body?
3: Well, you should just ought to take a look at my nerves sometimes, sugar. Well, there's been times when they get pulled so tight I can play tunes on them like a guitar.
2: Oh, stop trying to be funny.
3: Yep, honey, you'll be a female, all right. There's no getting away from that.
2: I don't care if I am. A person's got a right to be frightened and worried.
3: Hold it.
2: What?
3: Oh, here they come. And now ain't you sorry.
2: Jack and Reggie? But, Doc, they haven't got Hermie with them.
3: See, they ain't.
2: Jack, couldn't you find him? Where's Hermie?
0: Don't know.
2: You didn't find anything?
0: Not of Hermie.
3: But you did find something.
4: Nothing, except what I bally well want to forget.
2: Why, what do you mean?
0: Forget it.
3: Did you search everywhere, Jack?
0: Well, that's impossible. It'll take days to go through all the passageways under this temple.
2: Oh, what are we standing here for?
5: Hello, everybody.
2: Hermie!
5: I wondered where all you folks were.
2: Oh, Hermie, darling!
3: Hermie, fella, where the blazes you been?
2: Hermie, what do you mean by frightening us all like this?
5: Hey, what are you crying about?
0: Where have you been?
5: In there.
0: We were just in there looking for you.
5: I guess you didn't see us on account of we was in a little room.
2: We?
0: Who was with you?
5: Almost. Beautiful lady I about ever saw.
4: Lady?
5: Yeah, she was all dressed in black. She gave me some figs.
2: Hermie, you didn't eat them.
5: Sure I did. I liked her a lot, and she liked me.
0: Did she say so?
5: Yes, a lot of times. She said I had the nicest white neck she ever saw.
2: The nicest white neck? Oh, Jack, let's get out of here.
0: Just a minute. Then did she let you go?
5: Well, a man all dressed in black came in. He took me by the hand and said you folks were waiting for me.
2: The man in the black robes.
5: And was she mad?
0: The man took you away?
5: Uh-huh. He brought me right over to the door there and showed me where you were.
3: Well, I'll be doggone. Sonny, maybe you wasn't seeing things after all.
5: Yes, and she had the reddest lips and the whitest teeth I ever saw.

0: Every door has a key. There's a key to every situation. Behind every unopened door, there is a mystery. And the opening of this door introduces us to another in the series, The Key.
1: Really, Mr. Davenport, I don't think you should play with that toy. Read a nice book instead.
2: Toys are meant to play with. I made a fortune because I wasn't allowed toys. Now I'm retired and I can play with toys if I want.
1: Yes, Mr. Davenport, but remember your blood pressure. It goes up when you get excited.
2: Avril, as a nurse, you're wonderful. As a human being, you haven't got a clue. More of that ghastly medicine.
1: It's good for you.
2: I don't want to be done goodbye. I want to be bad.
1: Well, you are. For a boy of 93, you're a sort of monument to badness. I never knew old men could be so willful.
2: I'm not taking my medicine.
1: Oh, yes, you are. If you don't, we won't allow you to see your daughter this afternoon. There now.
2: Blackmailer. She's coming? What time is she coming?
1: About 4. Open your mouth wide.
2: 93 and still have to take my medicine. I tell you, I'm choking. I can't breathe.
1: You can still talk. Now, lunch will be ready in half an hour. And don't forget to take your pills. And if you spit that medicine out, I'll be cross.
2: Cross. Give her the sack. Pills? Keep them. And if I want to play, I shall. I'll do anything. Oh, she's taking the key, the cunning old baggage. She's taking the key so I can't wind it up.

0: I took it away from him, Miss Davenport. Your father's an old, ill man, and it gets him all het up. Besides that, he crouches, and that's not good.
1: Oh, well, I'll hop in and see him. I didn't want to come, but I suppose he's lonely. I hope when I'm old, I'm not a nuisance to anybody. Has she been in to see him?
0: He only gets excited. He seems to like her, but doesn't want to see her.
1: Keep her away if you can. Everybody knows she's only after his money. She married him for it in the first place.
0: Yes, Miss Davenport. Well, he's expecting you. Would you like to come in now?
1: Really, I don't know how you nurses stand it. You really should be in a home.
0: When you're rich, you can do lots of things other people can't. Money talks, as they say. Here's Miss Davenport to see you, Mr. Davenport.
2: Eh?
0: I'll leave you alone. Don't get him too excited.
2: Eh? Who's that?
1: Me, Father. Well, how are you? I have a lot of things to do, so I can't stay long.
2: Daughter. Hello, daughter. It's nice to see you again.
1: Oh, what a day. The Priestleys are coming tonight, and I simply had to go and see Muriel. Oh, she's expecting a baby, you know, and it's such a nuisance having to put up with all that talk about baby things. You know, I told her she'll drive all her friends away.
2: That nurse took away the thing I...
1: So, just stop a minute. The nurse was telling me that Vera hasn't been to see you.
2: Huh? Oh, no. She took away the key I used to wind the car up with.
1: You don't need it. I do think Vera might come and see you. After all, I go out of my way, and I've got far more to do than she has. I often wonder if you hadn't any money, Father, who'd be your friend?
2: I'm old, and I don't see why I shouldn't have a toy. It's a key. A key you use to wind
1: up. She only married you for your money. The nurse said so, too, so it's not jealousy on my side. I think perhaps it'd be better if you didn't see her at all. She married you, but I'm your daughter, so I know far better.
2: Better? Oh, if you could get me that key.
1: And when poor mother died, I remember her saying no. I was only a child at the time.
2: I want that key. The woman who gets me that key won't miss out.
1: But anybody who married you afterwards would be... Get? Who'll get what, Father?
2: You will. You'll get money. I'm not making any promises, but if I have that key, I'll see you don't want.
1: Father, it doesn't make any difference to me if you leave me any money or not. You know that. I'm perfectly happy as I am. Oh, of course, I suppose it'll be different with Vera. Vera has...
2: I married Vera. She's been good to me. She didn't help me to make any money, but she didn't have to. Your mother had done that.
1: Mother had given...
2: Your mother was a good, honest woman. And a woman who's that is a woman. You don't have to tell me...
1: Now, really, Father, I was speaking. There's no need to interrupt. I was saying, Mother has
2: You're
1: given...
2: You're her daughter. Now leave it.
1: Yes, Father.
2: Vera had her own troubles. Vera had to live up to your mother.
1: I was only saying Vera could come and see you more often if she wanted to. She knows you've left everything to her, so she doesn't bother.
2: How does she know? How?
1: Well, haven't you?
2: I want the key of this motor. I want to see it run. It's a good toy, and I want to see how it goes.
1: Father, you're 93. It's too absurd to want to play with toys at your age.
2: Play? Play? Sure I want to play. Never played before. Too busy making money. I've made it. Now I want to play. Who's to stop me?
1: Nobody, if you want to.
2: Besides, it's not altogether play. This toy was made in 1926. 1926 was an important year.
1: Yes, Father.
2: 1926 was when she died.
1: Mother died in 23, Father.
2: She didn't.
1: She did, Father. I was 6 and she died in 23.
2: I'm not talking about your mother. Sally died in 26.
1: Oh, I'm not interested in your past girlfriend.
2: Girlfriend? Yes, she was a girlfriend. Pretty.
1: Now, Father... Mother had enough trouble with you. I don't want to hear about
2: it. Sally was your sister.
1: Sister?
2: Sister. Stepsister, yes. Your stepsister. Vera's girl.
1: Vera?
2: I didn't know that, did you? Vera had a daughter, and she was 6, and she died, And that was in 1926.
0: Vera did? Really, Father, I'm sure
2: you... She played with this toy. I gave it to her. You didn't know about Sally because we wanted you to like Vera, and we thought if we kept you apart, well, it didn't matter. Sally died.
0: Father, do you know what you're saying? Vera has a daughter? You just don't know what you're talking about.
2: Oh, yes, I do. I'm not senile. Not yet. Vera was married before she married me. She was divorced, and she had a daughter, and that was Sally. And Sally died. I'm sure of that. And I want the key so I can wind up the car that killed her.
0: I've never heard such nonsense. Killed her? What on earth are you talking about?
2: A car can kill. A toy car can kill as easy as a real one. You were all right. I liked you. You were all right.
0: Father, you don't know what you're saying. And I really haven't time to listen to nonsense. I'll tell the nurse I'm going.
2: Oh, one minute, Dorothy. I'm a poor old man, and all I want is the key to wind this toy. If you get it, I promise you, you won't be forgotten.
0: But, Father,
2: Better than that, I'll give you all I've got. I'll have my will altered right away, and you'll get it all, every penny.
0: All right, Father, if that's what you want. I'm going now. I'll look in next week.
2: Don't forget the key.
0: I'll see. Oh, hello, nurse.
3: I was coming in. I thought you might be going.
0: I am. One moment, nurse. I want to talk to you.
3: Yes, Miss Davenport.
0: Give him the key to his clockwork toy, nurse. It can't do him as much harm as not having it.
3: Yes, Miss Davenport.
0: He seems a little upset. Do you think he's all right? I mean, he's not getting so old.
2: Hear you. You're talking about me.
0: All right, Father. I'm going now. Let's see if he gets that key. I'll drop in next week. All right, Miss Davenport.
2: What were you talking about? What plot is that daughter of mine hatching now?
0: Nothing, Mr. Davenport. Talking, that's all.
2: Where's my key?
0: Key? Oh, the key of your toy. She said you weren't to have it, Mr. Davenport.
2: Jezebel, Delilah, not one of my family, not one of them can you trust. Both after my money, you know. Both her and Vera, everybody.
0: Oh, well, I don't know about everybody, Mr. Davenport. I'm not.
2: You aren't? Must be crazy. $2 or $3 million and you don't want it?
0: Money doesn't mean anything to me.
2: It doesn't? I could leave it all to you. I could call my lawyer and have my will altered. I could say my nurse is to have it all. I could and I would. If you gave me the key so I could wind this toy.
0: You don't have to bribe me.
2: You'll get it for me without having to leave you any money?
0: Well, if you want to, I wouldn't want to stop you, now, would I? That'd be silly, wouldn't it?
2: Everybody goes silly when there's money in it. And women go silliest of all. You get me that key and we'll see.
0: You're not supposed to have it. If I got it for you, you'd...
2: Come on. All my money, a fortune. I'll cancel the old will and give it all to you. I promise.
0: Don't tell anybody. They mightn't understand. And it would be better, wouldn't it, if you didn't say anything about your will being altered. They might try to stop you if they knew. Here you are.
2: Thank you. No, we won't say a word. We'll surprise them. They'll get a shock when they find out. Oh, dear, but I won't be here to laugh, will I? Never mind, I've got me toy. Say and watch it run.

0: It's a good toy. It's a splendid toy.
1: Mr. Davenport.
0: I'll do it again. I'll show you.
1: Mr. Davenport, remember your promise. I don't mind about your money, but a promise is a promise. It's the principle of the thing.
0: My will? Oh, yes, my will. I live to be 100. There's plenty of time yet. Now watch, I'll make it run round in circles.
1: Mr. Davenport, you made a promise. I'm going to send for your lawyer.
0: Change my mind. Change it. Won't leave my money to any of you. I'll leave it to a cat's home. Though that wouldn't be much. You, Dorothy, and Vera. Cat's home. Now I'll show you. I'll show you.
1: Mr. Davenport, it mightn't mean much to you, but it does to me. You made a promise. You want to go to heaven, don't you?
0: No, want to stay here. Angels and playing harps. Playing a harp? I'll stay down here and play with my toys.
1: You'll stay just so long as I want you to. You're an old, sick man, and when you do die, there won't be many questions asked. I've slaved 5 years at your beck and call. You're disgusting and addle-headed. Here and now in this very room, if you don't carry out your promise, I'll kill you.
0: Nurse, I'm an old man. I've lived my life. But a man remembers. It's stored away. I'm old, but I'm not so old that threats have ceased to make me mad. In my day, I've killed people.
1: I haven't, but I'm willing. Especially when it's an old man with one foot in the grave anyhow.
0: No, nurse, you're not the type. Though I guess you must be pretty desperate.
1: Well, now I suppose I get the sack.
0: No. I think I'll raise your wages. What is it? Love?
1: Huh. Lack of it. In a desert once, I saw a dead tree. That's me. No leaves, no sap. Dead. Blazing sky. You're old. One minute you're young and the next you're old. Then you look around. Everybody else is married, but not you. Oh, no. So I thought. I thought money would be nice. You're right. If I tread on an ant, it worries me.
0: You don't look old.
1: I'm nearly 40.
0: When I was 80, my wife Vera divorced me. Nobody seemed to think I was too old. Certainly not the other woman.
1: It's different for the man.
0: Is it? The other woman was a fascinating creature. I gave her a diamond necklace. Just 57 stones, one for each birthday. I rather caught her out. She'd lied about her age. If she'd been honest, she'd have had 63 stones. Saved me a few thousand dollars. Now, would you like to see this toy go in circles? Always seems to be something in the way.
1: Mr. Davenport, that toy, I hear... Well, I might as well be honest. I heard you say that toy killed somebody. A girl called Sally.
0: Huh? Killed her? Yes, it killed her. Sally was Vera's child. I bought her this toy. I had to have it repaired over and over again. We were playing with it in the passage in the old house. I wound it up and set it off. It went over the top of the stairs. I tried to stop Sally. It was a mistake. She was half running away from me, half chasing after the toy. Anyway, by the time I got to her at the bottom of the stairs, she was dead. I'll always remember. She tripped at the top, and it was almost as if she dived off. That's an old tale and best forgotten.
1: I'm sorry.
0: Don't tell my daughter, Dorothy. Vera and I, we thought it better to keep Sally and her apart. Remarrying, children often get jealous, you know.
2: Nurse! Are you here, nurse?
1: Here, Miss Vera.
2: I came in to see how Mr. Davenport... Hello, Teddy, you old reprobate. Planning how you can live for another 50 years.
0: For the plague, you, my dear, of course. How are you, Vera?
2: Getting older faster than you ever did, Teddy.
0: You're an attractive piece, Vera. Don't know why I ever let you divorce me.
2: I divorced you, darling, for your alimony. So don't tell Nurse, she mightn't approve.
0: I don't know, she might. Money and love are important emotions. Most high-powered in the whole world.
2: You ought to know. Teddy, you've got a sparkle in your eyes. What have you been up to?
0: At 93, my dear, you can't get up to much. I spend the evening of my days playing with the toy.
2: That toy? You remember when...
3: Oh, I'm back again. The priests are coming tomorrow night, so I thought I'd come...
4: Oh, why, Vera, fancy you being here.
2: Fancy. And fancy you coming back, Dorothy. It couldn't have been anything to do with my being here, could it?
4: Of course not. If I'd known, I wouldn't have. I know how you like it. Fear feels.
2: My dear, fields are for cows. And that's
0: if
2: what...
0: If you females are going to make a battleground out of it, I'm going next door.
2: Don't worry, dear. We'll control ourselves. Now, you sit down and forget we're even here. There now.
0: Women. As a man gets older, he realizes the only mistakes he made were females. And they I come home to roost all around his feet.
4: All right, Nurse. Mr. Davenport will be all right with us here.
0: Well, just a moment. I want Nurse to stay. She's as murderous as you two are, but she's honest about it. Stay, Nurse.
2: Yes, Mr. Davenport.
0: Now we're about it, I think it's time one or two things were discussed. Sally, for instance, Vera.
2: Sally?
0: I'm old. Things weigh heavy on an old man. Things of the past.
2: I think the past can look after itself.
0: Past? Past is the present. It can make me feel bad right now, so it may be past, but it's still with me.
4: Sally, all the girl you were telling me about, Father. Vera, child. What were you going to say about her?
2: Nothing. He wasn't going to say anything. Were you, Teddy?
0: No, and yet I am. I'm going to say it because I'm old and it's been on my mind a long time. Sally didn't fall over the stairs altogether by herself. And not that I pushed her. I didn't. It's like, well, you know when you've got to avoid something. Practically always you don't. But if you've got not to avoid it, you do.
2: Really, Teddy, you're getting involved.
4: Let him go on, Vera. These confessions are always so fascinating.
0: Sally was Vera's child by a previous marriage. Dorothy was mine, and a man's only child is precious to him. I wasn't actually thinking it, but it was there. When the toy ran straight down the passage and over the stairs, I don't really know to this day whether it went over by accident or design.
2: What are you saying, Father? I think it's time for Mr. Davenport to have his rest. He's been up a long time. Teddy!
0: It's always been on my mind. That's why always that thought. Did I direct it towards the stairs, knowing it would probably go over and she'd run after it? I didn't like Sally, not over much. I didn't want her to have all the things I felt Dorothy should have. Besides, Dorothy reminded me of her mother. And there was a question of the money, too. When I died, I wanted Dorothy to have it, not Sally.
2: What is all this? I don't understand.
5: So that's why. Why, you said you'd leave it all to me. Teddy, all these years you've had a guilty conscience. So guilty you actually leave it to me because you felt you might have caused Sally's death. Well, I'm not going to say any more. I'm not such a fool. I don't think a fortune isn't worth having, even if it is sort of blood money.
0: Yes, well, I've been thinking a lot about it, Vera. A man never really finds out what a woman's like, what her real nature is. I'm leaving a fortune, and I don't intend leaving it to a woman who'd do anything to get it. If she did, she'd do anything with it afterwards. Vera, I told you about Sally, and you reacted badly. I'm not leaving you a penny.
2: My dear Teddy, you are. I, too, have been wondering about Sally all these years. You might know it, but you were very nearly arrested. And because circumstances seem to point to the fact that you might have done it. Now, I know you did. You said so. You confessed. The nurse and Dorothy heard.
0: Nothing is as greedy as a ruthless woman. Nor as stupid. I didn't know about you, Vera. Now I do. It was, as a matter of fact, the nurse who showed me. It's a shock for a man to realize a woman will murder for money when the money's big enough. Nurse showed me. I thought, nurse, what about Vera and Dorothy? Yeah, you've certainly shown me, Vera. You're ruthless. Now, watch. Yeah, the car goes in circles. If you look, you'll find the wheels are fixed.
2: Fixed? You're leaving your money to me, Teddy. You as good as murdered Sally.
0: More circles, Vera. Small, round and round. Yes, you see, it couldn't have run down the passage. A small trap, Vera, but enough to tell me all I want. Goodbye.
2: All right. But you haven't heard the last about this. Mr. Davenport, it's time...
0: In a moment, nurse. Seems there's only you and Dorothy. Funny thing, I know you're a snob and a chatterer and probably quite incapable of handling money, large money, but you are my daughter and you've been kind to me after your way. Besides, you're so very like your mother. And you've been kind even while you thought not you, but Vera was going to get it.
4: Well, Father, all I can say is...
0: Don't, child. A chatterer like a mouse in cheese digs a hole which can trap it. Be thankful you're going to get the money and shut up. And now I'm going to rest. All right, nurse.
4: Father, I must say how unexpected...
0: Shut up. That's all right, nurse. As a matter of fact, I arranged for you to be looked after years ago. Not large, but enough to be comfortable. So you'll not only be fair, fat, and 40, but comfortable as well. And there'll be a deal of men after you, seeing men like comfort, too.
2: After all that's happened?
0: No woman, when a fortune is concerned, is uninterested. Vera wasn't. I never quite knew about that woman. Now I do. And Dorothy, though a fool, is honest in her way. Oh, dear, now look what's happened. Last bump damaged the toy again. Take it around to Mr. Meeker's and have it repaired.
5: Yes, Mr. Davenport.
0: I'll be glad to rest, very glad indeed. I never quite knew how to keep Vera quiet and yet change my will, but everything's all right now.
6: Good afternoon. I'm Mr. Davenport's nurse, Mr. Meekers. He asked me to bring this toy motor around for you to repair again.
7: Oh, yes. He brought it in some time ago. Wonder to me how an old toy like this has lasted so long.
6: You could say the same about Mr. Davenport. Did he damage it much?
7: The damage? Just a cog slipped. Does he want the wheels fixed?
6: Wheels?
7: The front wheels. The last time he brought it in, he wanted it fixed so it would only run round in circles. What's the matter? You don't want to worry, nurse. I'll have this running right as rain in no time. Good afternoon to you.

A closing door finishes a story. Next week, another key will open another door to another story. Mystery. Romance. Or adventure. All start when a door is unlocked by... the key.

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3: 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Then you cross James and Paul. You can't miss Nocturne. It's just past the Automat.
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0: This is 19 Nocturne Boulevard. Won't you step inside? Did you have any trouble finding it? What do you mean, what kind of a place is it?
1: Why, it's a psychiatrist's office. Can't you tell?

0: Dr. Silva.
1: Ah, you must be Jessica. Come in. Your father has spoken of you often.
0: Mm-hmm. He told me to come to you if I needed anything.
2: Come in. Sit down. I can't tactfully say that I am pleased to see you, but I can heartily say that I am most happy to meet you.
0: Oh, yes. Thanks.
1: There. Now tell me what I can do for you.
0: Since I moved to Florence, I've been doing really well. Sleeping, even without the drugs.
1: You haven't been taking your prescriptions.
0: My doctor back home said I could cut back some once I started feeling better.
1: Your doctor?
0: Dr. Gelb? Joan Gelb?
1: Yes, I've read some of her work. Go on.
0: Go on?
1: You had a reason for coming to me, didn't you?
0: Oh, yes. The dreams.
1: Yes.
0: Well, I came here to attend university and be closer to my father.
1: He's not in the United States.
0: No, he's on diplomatic attachment in the Netherlands. But I don't understand any Dutch.
1: Yeah.
0: So I found a room with three other girls from the college. They're all models. To pay for their classes. Well, except Dana. She just models for fun. Sorry, that's probably not important.
1: Don't worry, you can go at your own pace.
0: Can I have a piece of paper?
1: You want to take notes. That's really my job.
0: No, it helps me concentrate. Please. Thank you. So, Dana, Chris, and Adrienne are all gorgeous. I am the mouse. Don't get me wrong, they're all very nice.
1: But you are a bit jealous.
0: They've all got legs all the way up to their shoulders.
1: A woman with legs up to her shoulders might be missing a heart.
0: I like that. But they're nice. Really nice.
1: You're lucky. Good friends are hard to find.
0: Yes. The dream.
1: Whenever you are ready.
0: You're going to think I'm horrible.
1: Nonsense. Dreams are primarily symbolic, and everyone dreams about things they are embarrassed by. I promise I won't judge you.
0: In the dream, I come home. Our apartment is on the top floor, so I walk up and up the endless stairs. It's the type that goes round and round an open space. You know, where you can look all the way down to the ground floor. As long as you don't have to worry about vertigo.
1: Hmm.
0: And the door was...
3: Hello?
0: Open. I pushed it the rest of the way and went in. And everything was red. Red on the walls. I could not understand. All I could think was, did we repaint?
1: Yes.
0: And then I looked up and saw the light fixture. It was red too. Red and dripping. Slowly. Dripping.
1: Is that when you woke?
0: No. Can I have another piece of paper? I'll trade you.
1: A crane. Very nice.
0: It was part of my therapy.
1: Still, very nice.
0: Thanks. I went into the next room. Out of the foyer into the frying pan. You must think I'm awful to be able to joke at a time like this.
1: No, humor is a very common way to deal with painful circumstances. Don't concern yourself with what I think.
0: Adrienne was in the sitting room. Dead! She was all cut up, and the mirror next to the kitchen door was smashed and bloody. I could see my reflection in the shards, sticking out of her eyes.
1: Was that where the dream ended?
0: Yes. Just that. Just seeing her dead.
1: I'd like to venture an interpretation of this dream that might help you come to terms with it.
0: Yes?
1: It's a manifestation of a deep-seated jealousy.
0: I'm not jealous.
1: It's normal, don't worry. She's a beautiful model, and you want to see yourself in her eyes as she appears to yours.
0: Really? But it was so bloody.
1: Symbolism. Red is the color of jealousy and passion, nothing more.

0: I only eat chocolate off a man.
1: Ha! What a line to come in on! Dana was just explaining her perfect diet plan.
2: It makes perfect sense. Work up a sweat, then have all the chocolate you want.
3: You girls!
0: Don't tell me you wouldn't if you had a chance.
3: Well,
1: maybe she doesn't like chocolate.
2: Maybe she doesn't like men.
3: I like chocolate. My father sent me some cocoa, the good Dutch kind.
0: I'm surprised you like men anymore, Adrian, after all that bastard Alberto put you through.
2: Don't get me started. You should really be allowed to shoot men when you're through with them.
1: I'd have a trail of bodies stretching to the sunset.
3: Are there any more of those apples?
0: Catch!
1: What do we do when we run out of men?
2: Not all men, just the ones who want to track you down and torment you.
0: He didn't.
1: Again?
3: What?
0: You should tell her.
2: It makes me sound like such a victim.
0: Mm-hmm. Why do you think she never does bikini shots?
3: What?
1: She's moved 3 times in a year, but he always finds her.
0: She's got the scars to prove it.
3: It happened again.
4: Calm down, Jessica.
3: I'm so sorry to burst in here like this.
4: Sit down.
3: But I cannot concentrate on anything today.
4: Here, now sit.
3: Thank you. Are you sure it's all right?
4: I've got plenty of paper.
3: No, I mean... Oh, thank you. I feel like such a fool.
4: It obviously upset you. Sharing will make you feel better. Had another dream?
3: No. That's the weird part. It was the same dream.
4: The same?
3: Well, it started the same. Going up the stairs and the blood on the light.
4: And?
3: And... Adrienne... It was all the same, except the ending.
4: How did it end, then?
3: It didn't. I mean, It went on from where I woke up before. I was staring at myself in the mirror shards. But then I realized that was not me. Not Jessica, not me, not this time. That was different.
4: Who was in the reflection?
3: I think it was the killer.
4: Well, be as specific as you want. You won't shock me. You can give me every detail.
3: I could smell the blood. It's everywhere.
4: That's a very distinctive smell.
3: Yes. It was Dana's room. And she was sleeping.
4: So, this was nighttime.
3: I don't know. Dana sleeps late.
4: Jessica, in the dream, are you Jessica, or are you the killer?
3: I'm not sure. I'm not thinking in the dream, just seeing and feeling and smelling. I can't see a face, even in the mirrors. I just know it was the killer looking back at me. But I couldn't tell you what looked like.
4: What are you wearing?
3: Boots. Black. Leather gloves. I moved toward Dana's bed.
4: You stab her too?
3: Oh, Adrienne wasn't stabbed. At least, that wasn't how she died. She was strangled.
4: And then she died.
3: Oh, no. That would be too quick. I let up just in time. She's out.
4: Do you tie her up?
3: Yes. I tie her to the bed frame. Up and down.
4: What is she wearing?
3: A scarlet negligee. She got it after one of her modeling shoots. The picture is on the wall over the bed. Huge. Her. Posed in red. Enticing.
4: And then?
3: Can I have another piece of paper?
4: Of course. Damn, what will you make?
3: A box. I feel like I'm in a box.
4: Perhaps you should make something more open. Something you can get out of.
3: Perhaps next time.
4: All right. Was there more to the dream?
3: A little bit. After Dana woke up.
4: What happened?
3: I just killed her.

0: She really needs to keep that dog on a shorter leash. She's lucky I didn't jump back and fall all the way down the stairs.
1: Coffee?
0: Cocoa. Oh!
1: You don't like it? It's imported French lace.
0: I'm just not used to.
1: And red is such a good color on it.
2: She's just shy. Haven't you ever wondered, Jessica?
0: Wondered? What?
2: What it would be like with a woman.
0: Oh, no. I don't even know anyone who does.
2: Anyone who you know does, anyway.
0: I guess.
3: Oh, God!
2: What's wrong? Sit down.
0: Coco?
3: Thanks.
2: What happened?
3: On the street! A gun! It was so loud!
1: Someone was shot? I'm phoning the police.
2: Give her a minute. She's nearly hysterical.
3: No, no. Call them. The sooner I tell, the sooner he'll be caught.
0: Did you see the guy?
3: Uh-huh.
0: I have this awful feeling.
4: Yes?
0: That this is all some kind of premonition.
4: You think you are seeing something that might happen in the future?
0: It would make so much sense.
4: Is there anything in the dream that makes you think it will happen?
0: Like what?
4: Something with the date. A newspaper, perhaps.
0: No. No, I don't think so. None of us really reads the papers. Magazines, yes. But they don't come out all that often. And they all look very much alike.
4: Have you ever had a dream, any dream, come true in the past?
0: What? No.
4: Then I think you are safe. But make sure to lock your door. So, the dream came back.
0: Yes.
4: And it was...
0: longer.
4: So once again, you saw your first two friends strangled and tortured and... mutilated.
0: Yes.
4: And then what about your third friend? What was her name?
0: Chris. Chris was in the hall. She must have heard the commotion with Dana. I feel like the killer was...
3: Oh, God!
0: Oh, surprised. Like he did not expect her to be there.
4: Why do you say that?
0: I don't know. Just that I had to chase her down.
4: Be specific.
0: I came out of Dana's bedroom.
3: Dana? What? Oh, God!
0: I hesitate, stunned, just long enough for her to run back into her room.
3: No, no.
0: There's such a...
3: No, no.
0: A...
3: No, no.
0: Surge of excitement as the door gives way.
4: Where is Chris?
0: She's pressed against the window, outlined in light from the pink and red neon across the street.
4: Ah, what is she wearing?
0: Silk. A blue slip.
4: Blue? Are you sure?
0: Yes. Why?
4: The neon light. It might be deceptive.
0: I saw it in the hall.
4: Ah. What color is her hair?
0: Chris, she has long, straight, blonde hair.
4: And very pretty.
0: Yes.
4: Hmm.
0: I raise the knife
3: no.
0: And she screams again, trying to climb out the window.
4: Can she?
0: We're 6 stories up. That's why there's all those stairs.
4: Do you cut her?
0: Better. I set the knife aside again.
3: And
0: take her by the throat. The black leather of the gloves looks strange in the neon pink glow, especially against her pale white throat.
4: Does she struggle?
0: Like a fiend. She strikes and kicks, but it is all in vain. The killer must be a man.
4: Of course, the killer in the dream.
0: That's what I meant.
4: Right, more paper.
0: Thank you.
4: You've made me quite a little collection here. What's this one?
0: A knife.
4: A paper knife. And this?
0: A shrew.
4: No more cranes.
0: Cranes are peaceful. I haven't been feeling very peaceful.
4: Do you want to continue?
0: Don't you have another appointment?
4: No, your case is fascinating, so I cleared some extra time for you.
0: Oh, all right.
4: At least follow the dream to the conclusion.
0: Where was I?
4: You're strangling Chris.
0: Right. Then she passed out.
5: Good. And?
0: I took the cord from the blinds and wrapped it around her neck.
5: Strangling her again? Why?
0: It wasn't tied that tight.
5: Then what?
0: Then I cut her a little. Not deep. Just enough to see red. Just enough for the blood to flow. Shoulders. Thighs. Chest. It took a long time for her to wake up again.
5: Did you cut her blue slip off?
0: It's not blue anymore. Now it's wet and dark, in strange rivulet patterns. So is the floor.
5: And then?
0: Her eyes open. And once again, I see my own reflection twice in one face. And this time, I can almost make out who I am. If it weren't for that blasted pink neon, I might be able to see.
5: Does she recognize you?
0: Maybe. She tries to scream, but I already gagged her. She was asleep a long time.
5: Uh-huh.
0: I pull her up by her hair. Her long, blonde, lovely hair. The word tresses pops into my mind.
5: Tresses? That's a good word.
0: She squirms again and tries to escape. Her eyes plead with me, but I do not waver. I show her the knife, and she closes her eyes. I run the hilt of the knife over her forehead, and she squeals, when really all I want to do is press her eyelids open.
5: She can't understand that, can she?
0: I just want her to see. She was always a big one for seeing things.
5: See what?
0: The window.
5: Is there something outside?
0: Not yet.
5: Oh?
0: As soon as her eyelids flutter open, I turn her toward the window and slam her face into it, shattering the glass. Something breaks in her, too, and I hear her muffled agony.
5: Her nose.
0: I don't know, since as soon as the glass is gone, I push her out.
5: On the cord.
0: She dances so prettily.
5: Do the people see?
0: No. The music from the club with the neon is very loud, and no one ever looks up.
5: What about the blood?
0: I don't know. I woke up. What do you think?
5: We definitely have some work to do. You'll see me every afternoon for a while. Can you promise me you will?
0: Of course. If you think it is important.
5: Mary, and here is my home number. In case anything else comes to mind.
0: You're sure you don't mind if I call you?
5: No, of course not. In fact, I insist. I am here for you.
6: Jesus said, lo, I stand at the door and knock. Jesus is knocking on the door of your heart.
7: Scotomophobia.
0: What? Mr. Cramoisi, you startled me.
7: The fear of going blind.
0: Huh? Me?
7: I saw you run from the white stick. And I don't know a word for fear of a blind man.
0: Hello?
2: Jess, is there something wrong?
0: Oh, no. nothing. Glad to be home.
8: I was just putting on some tea. Want some?
0: No, thanks. Save me some water, though.
2: You and your cocoa. Come in here. We've got company.
0: Oh? Hello?
9: Ah, this must be your other roommate. Very pleased. Four such lovely ladies all alone.
10: This is Detective Gules. That is Jessica. Sit down, Jesse.
0: Detective?
10: He's investigating. What I saw yesterday.
9: We suspect the murder she witnessed was mob-related and are worried about her safety. Your safety, too. This isn't a very secure building. You don't even have grills on the windows.
8: We're 6 floors up. Who needs grills? Here, Jess, water and your precious cocoa. I wouldn't dare measure it for you.
0: That's perfect, Dana. Thanks.
9: I tried to convince Chris to let me take her into protection. We want to make sure she stays very, very safe.
0: Hello?
11: Fork.
0: is this? You're scaring me.
11: Will it be you?
0: I'm hanging up now.
8: Jess, who was that?
0: A heavy breather. You know the type.
8: I didn't even hear the phone ring.
0: Oh, I must have picked it up just as it was starting. Who did you think it was?
8: Oh, Michelle, my brother. He's been asking for money again.
0: What's wrong this time?
8: Same old shit. Someone's gonna break his legs. Someone's gonna kill his dog. He ran through his half of the inheritance years ago.
0: And you don't feel sorry for him?
8: I felt $100,000 sorry for him. And that was in the first month after he flushed all his cash down one toilet or another. Since then, not so damn sorry.

0: Hello?
1: Doctor, please. Something terrible has happened.
0: Jessica, what's going on?
1: You have to come down.

0: 601, 602. Jessica, what has happened?
1: Doctor?
0: Come out here. My God, what?
1: A nosebleed. I get them sometimes.
0: With the dreams.
1: Oh.
0: Why are you out here?
1: I didn't want to wake anyone.
0: They're your friends. They'll understand. Let's go inside. Maybe have some of your famous cocoa.
1: That would be nice.
0: Invite me in.
1: You're invited.
0: What?
1: The dream was so bad this time.
0: Mm-hmm.
1: Then I found these. And suddenly, everything started to be so real. But it can't be, can it?
0: Hmm.
1: I hoped I would wake up, and the gloves would be gone. But here they are.
0: Mm-hmm.
1: It's really good, isn't it? Is it too hot for you?
0: Hmm.
1: My father sent it from the Netherlands. He's always somewhere else. I mean, somewhere else from where I am, anyway.
0: Hmm.
1: Did I tell you how my mother died?
0: Mm-mm.
1: She committed suicide when I was 5. I found her. Dr. Gelb says that's why I can't sleep. She says I can never forget my mother's dead eyes.
0: Mm-hmm.
1: They looked at me, but they weren't really her anymore. You know?
0: Mm-hmm.
1: But this is all beside the point. I'm so glad that girls are heavy sleepers, so we can talk. I finally saw myself in the dream.
0: Hmm?
1: I mean, I, in the killer's eyes, saw me, Jessica. Do you know how frightening that could be?
0: Mm-hmm.
1: The idea that I could not only watch myself be butchered, but that I would somehow be behind the eyes of the one doing it.
0: Hmm.
1: Somehow, when I have a piece of paper in my hands, the dream fades into something that might have been on the television.
0: Hmm.
1: Once Chris was dead, the killer must have pulled her back in. She was on the bed, starred with glass in the dark. Pink stars, touching the neon.
0: Hmm.
1: I watch his black-gloved hand push open my own bedroom door. I'm lying on the bed, tossing in my sleep. I guess sometimes I sleep. The knife in his hand leads me to the bed. To the woman.
0: Hmm.
1: To me.
0: Hmm?
1: I know.
0: Hmm.
1: What?
0: Oh, my God.
1: Chris, did you call for the police? You should have knocked.
0: What the hell?
2: Is all that blood?
1: What? Oh, the nosebleed. Sorry, I should have changed into something fresh.
3: Watch where you step.
1: Would you like some cocoa?
0: Bad, sir.
2: You might want some shoe covers.
4: Who could have done this awful thing?
2: Someone crazy. Truly out of his mind.
4: Or her mind.
0: Do you have any reason to suspect a woman?
4: I suspect everyone. How many bodies?
5: 4 bodies and 1 clinging to life.
4: And the smell?
5: Rotting flesh. Been lying here several days if I don't miss my guess.

Now that you know how to find us, don't be a stranger. We have enough of those already. Tonight's episode, When Yellow Casts a Crimson Shadow, was written by Julie Hoverson as an homage to the genre of films that Americans called giallo, Italian thrillers from the 60s, 70s, and 80s, and directed by such notables as Sergio Martino, Lucio Fulci, Dario Argento, and Mario Bava. In this episode, Dr. Silver was Anthony D.P. Mann of the Horror Etc. podcast, www.horroretc.com. Jessica was Julie Hoverson. Adrienne was Robin Keyes. Dana was Kate Waterus. Chris was Tanya Milevic of Lightning Bolt Theater of the Mind at lightningbolttheaterofthemind.net. Detective Ghouls was Glenn Hallstrom. Mr. Cramwazy, the manager, was Drew Williams. The voice on the phone was Frankenvox. The first cop was Desmond Reddick of Dread Media at www.dread-media.com. 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

0: Oh, come in, Smithers. What is it? 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Orange juice.
1: No, sir. New Kellogg's Rise and Shine.
0: Hey, fiendish.
1: And look at this, sir.
0: No peel, no pips, and it's got vitamin C. Well, Smithers, I suppose this is it.
1: What a

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1: The sealed book.
2: Once again, the keeper of the book is ready to open the ponderous volume in which is recorded all the secrets and mysteries of mankind through the ages. All the strange and mystifying stories of the past, present, and the future.

0: Keeper of the book, what tale will you tell us this time?
1: What tale shall I tell you? I have here tales of every kind. Tales of murder, of madness, of dark deeds and events strange beyond all belief. let me see. Yes. Here's a tale for you. A tale of a man who stole by force the secret of immortality, of life everlasting, and entered into a mad adventure. The title of the tale is King of the World. Here is the tale as it is written in the sealed book. It is late at night, and the wind howls over the desolate countryside. In the darkness, a man runs frantically through the woods, trying to elude his pursuers.
2: I've got to shake him, or it'll mean a 10-year stretch.
3: Stop, or we'll shoot!
2: That's twice they got me in the same arm. Oh, here's a house with a light in it. My only chance. If I stick to these trees, they won't be able to see me. I'm almost there. Here's a door. It's only unlocked. Oh, it is.
4: Good evening.
2: Now listen. Now listen close. A couple of guards from the Horton estate are after me. I'll be behind this door covering you with a rod, so you haven't seen me, you understand?
4: I understand.
2: That must be them. Remember, any tricks, and I'll start blasting.
4: I have no intention of being foolish.
2: Okay, go ahead then. Open the door.
4: Yes? What is it?
5: There's been an attempted theft of the Horton diamond, sir. We chased the crook this way. Have you seen anything of him?
4: Why, no. There hasn't been anyone here tonight.
5: We'll keep on going. Good night.
4: They're gone now.
2: You did all right.
4: Well, I'm glad you're satisfied.
2: Hey, what kind of a place is this? All those machines, bottles and things.
4: This is my laboratory.
2: What are you, a professor?
4: Yes, you... Right.
2: Hey, what's that?
4: Why, your nerves are on edge. It's only my Great Dane, Caesar. Come in, Caesar. We have a visitor.
2: Hey, what's he growling at me for?
4: I'm sorry. He always growls at strangers.
2: Don't like him coming towards me that way. Keep him away, will you?
4: Come here, Caesar.
2: He won't listen to you. He's going to spring. Well, this'll stop him. Get him off! My arm! Take him away, will you?
4: Here, Caesar. Stop it, I say. Stop it. That's better. I think I'd better put the chain on you, Caesar. Did he hurt you?
2: Look, I put 3 slugs into that dog. Why isn't he dead? He isn't even wounded.
4: You must have missed.
2: You say I missed him, do you? I won't miss him this time. I suppose I missed him that time, eh? Why isn't he dead?
4: Well, the truth is, in this laboratory, I've created a serum that has the power to defeat death. I call it Serum L. L for life.
2: You mean the stuff protects you from a bullet or a knife wound?
4: In a way, yes. Swifter than the eye can see, it heals all wounds. The damage is repaired in a fraction of a second.
2: Yeah.
4: My serum is what protected Caesar.
2: A shot of that stuff and you can't be killed. It sounds screwy, but that dog... 4 slugs and not a mark on him. Look, Professor, I'm going to make a deal with you.
4: A deal?
2: Yeah. I'll let you keep on living if you'll give me a shot of that serum.
4: But that's impossible. It hasn't been perfected
2: yet.
4: What
2: do you mean it hasn't been perfected? It saved the dog, didn't it?
4: Yes, of course, but I'm still in the experimental stage. I don't know how long the serum is effective or the condition in which it leaves the body after it is worn off.
2: You're wasting time, Professor. I'd hate to have to persuade you.
4: I see. Do you understand the responsibility is all yours?
2: That's all right, Professor. You let me do the worrying. Now, come on, let's have a shot of that stuff.
4: Very well. If you'll roll up your sleeve.
2: Sure. And don't try pulling a fast one, Professor. It won't be healthy.
4: May I ask why you're so anxious to have my serum?
2: Any guy in my racket who can take a slug and not feel it would be top man.
4: I see. Just hold still a moment.
2: All right, go ahead.
4: That's all.
2: Hey, my wounds. They're gone. Why, there isn't even a mark on my arm to show where they were.
3: I told you it healed faster than the eye could see.
2: Yeah. It's like a miracle. Think of it. I can't be killed. Nothing can stop me now. I can move in on all the rackets and take them all over. Yes, sir, I'll be king of the world.

0: What'd you want to see me about? I'm kind of busy.
1: I won't take up much of your time. I'm after a job.
0: Well, I'd like to give you one, but I haven't room for another man.
1: You're wrong. There's one job in your racket that's going to be open soon. Yours.
0: Mine?
1: Yeah.
0: Duke, you've got a funny sense of humor.
1: Yeah, I know. But this is one time I'm not kidding.
0: You better be kidding, or it might not be healthy for you.
1: I don't have to worry about my health anymore.
0: You'd better go while the going's good.
1: I like it here. You're the one who's leaving. Right now.
0: You haven't got a gun, Duke. The boys saw to that. And I have.
1: You're a little nervous, ain't you, Williams?
0: Stay where you are. I'll let you have it.
1: I don't scare easily. Not anymore.
0: You ask for it. Couldn't have missed. I won't this time.
1: Don't seem to be able to stop me, Williams.
2: I shot you. I tell you, I shot you. Why did you fall? Oh. Oh, it can't be. I put 6 bullets into you. Why did you fall?
1: Your gun is empty now, Williams. It's just you and me.
2: No, Duke, don't. I'll do anything you say. Stay away, please.
1: Too bad, Williams. You should have resigned when I gave you the chance. But you would be stubborn. That's what they'll all get if they stand in my way. Hello, Mike. Come on in. I'm just totaling up the take for last month. Gonna be quite a haul.
3: Ah, Duke, you're headed for trouble. You've been expanding too fast, stepping on too many people's toes.
1: They don't want to get stepped on. They better stay out of my road. They've tried to bump me off a half a dozen times in the past month, and I'm still alive.
3: Yeah, Duke, what is it that keeps you up, even after they put a dozen slugs into you?
1: Your job is to carry out my orders, not to ask questions.
3: Oh, I didn't mean anything by it.
1: I hope you didn't. Now, look, I want you to pick up a fast car. We're going after the Horton Diamond tonight.
3: The Horton Diamond?
1: Yeah.
3: Ah, Duke, that's suicide. We're cleaning up right here. Why risk our necks on a dangerous job?
1: Because I want the Horton Stone. The way I got it figured, we can't miss. Remember, their guns can't

0: Hey, is 70 the best you can get out of this car?
1: I got my foot down to the floor now.
0: Hey, look at that diamond, Mike. Isn't that a beauty? Think of it. I got $500,000 right in my hand.
1: Yeah, a lot of good it's going to do us if we don't shake that police car.
0: Yeah, you're right. They're hanging on. We got to shake them.
1: There's nothing more I can do. I'm pushing this crate as fast as it'll go.
0: All right, look out for this curve. We're taking it too fast.
1: Hey, I can't control it.
0: Look out, we're going over.

0: Look at that car, will you? They must have been doing all of 70 when they crashed.
1: Yeah. They'll sure have a hard time identifying this guy behind the wheel. What a mess.
0: What about the other guy?
1: Let's have a look. Say, there isn't a mark on him. He's unconscious, but he doesn't appear to be hurt at all.
0: But he must be after a crash like this.
1: Take a look for yourself. I tell you, this guy is going to live.
0: A lot of good it'll do him. After killing two guards of the Horton estate, he's headed to the electric chair.

0: And now, to go on with the story of the King of the World, as it is written here in the sealed book. Duke Farson, having been duly tried and sentenced for the murders he committed, is being strapped into the electric chair.
1: Warden, you're wasting your time. This isn't the last mile from me. I'm one guy you can't fry.
2: All right, Richards, we can proceed now. Will you examine the body, Doctor?
3: Sorry to disappoint you, Warden, but I'm not dead.
2: Yeah, but you must be. No man has ever lived through it.
3: I'm not like other men, Warden. You can't kill me.
2: Richards, unstrap the prisoner from the chair. What's happened must be due to a mechanical defect. That must be it.
3: You look a little pale, Warden. It's good to get out of that chair. It's not very comfortable. But why are you all backing away from me? You afraid I'll hurt you? I'll just take this gun. That's better now. All right, Warden. Start marching. You're going to lead me to freedom if you want to live.

0: Duke.
1: Let me in, Joe. Quick. That's better. Hey, you look as though you'd seen a ghost, Joe.
0: The papers are full of stories about your escape. They say the juice was turned on, and yet when it was over, you got up and walked away.
1: Yeah, that's right. I told him I was one guy too big to be killed.
0: Look, Duke, I can't afford any trouble with the cops. You know I'm a three-time loser.
1: Shut up. I'm still giving orders. You'll do as I say. The cops can only send you up for life. I can do worse.
0: Don't talk like that. Duke, you know you can count on me. I'll do anything you say.
1: You'd better. I'm going to hole up here for a couple of weeks until the heat's off. Meanwhile, I'm going to make plans, big plans. I'm bigger than just being the king of the underworld. If I organize things right, there's no reason I can't use the underworld to take over the rest of the world. Yeah, that would make me king of the world. Wouldn't be hard to either. Why is that clock so loud? I can't even hear myself talk.
0: What clock? There isn't any in this apartment.
1: Are you deaf? Can't you hear it?
0: No, Duke, honest. I don't hear a thing. You must be imagining things.
1: I don't know. I don't hear it so loud now either. Yeah, I guess maybe it was my imagination. Yet I could have sworn. Well, never mind. I got other things to think of. Big things.

0: Why don't you sit down, Duke, and take it easy?
1: I'm tired of sitting. 3 weeks in this rat trap is enough for anyone. I've had about enough.
0: The heat's on as big as ever, Duke. I never saw him as anxious to get anyone. Every time I go out, I expect some dick to trail me back to this hideout.
1: Suppose you let me do the worrying,
0: sure,
1: huh?
0: Sure, sure. I was only talking. Have you been having any more of those attacks lately?
1: I'm okay. Stop talking about it. It's bad enough without having to be reminded about it. I don't want to hear... Hey, what's that?
0: What, Duke?
1: That buzzing sound. Keeps growing louder and louder.
0: I don't hear nothing.
1: Listen, you must hear it. It's a fly. Yeah, and it's getting louder. I tell you, I can't stand it.
0: Fly?
1: Yeah.
0: I don't hear it. Wait, there's one over there flying around us cracks.
1: Well, do something, will you? I can't stand the noise. It's driving me crazy.
0: Take it easy, Duke. I'm doing my best to kill it.
1: Yeah. Oh, thanks, Joe. It's gone now. For a while, I thought I'd blow my top.
0: Maybe you'd better see a doctor, Duke. You've been getting these attacks more and more these past 3 weeks.
1: No doctor can do me any good. There's only one man that can help me.
0: Who's that?
1: That's the professor.

0: You remember me, don't you, Professor?
1: Yes, of course. I've been reading quite a bit about you in the papers lately, Mr. Farson.
0: Your serum was all right, Professor. It saved me from being electrocuted, but I don't know, these last 3 weeks, something's happened, and I don't like it.
1: Suppose you tell me about it.
0: I keep getting attacks. Maybe I'm listening to the radio. Everything's fine. Then all of a sudden it grows louder, as though someone was turning it on full blast.
1: Mm-hmm.
0: It pounds on my head until I think I'm going crazy. Professor, I can't stand it. You got to help me.
1: You recall that when you asked for my serum, I told you it hadn't been perfected?
0: Well?
1: That I didn't know what effect it would have on the human body?
0: Yeah, I know, but you got to help me now. I can't go on this way. I keep waiting for the next attack. Each one is worse than the last.
1: You remember my great Dane Caesar, don't you?
0: Yeah, sure. He tried to take a piece out of my throat, didn't he?
1: I'll open this trap door. You can see him in the cellar.
0: Huh?
1: Yeah, there he is, Mr. Farson.
0: Well, what's wrong with him? Why does he keep whining like that?
1: Caesar, too, received an injection of the serum, Mr. Farson, 6 months before you received yours.
0: Yeah?
1: Now, every sound he hears is 100-fold greater. I'm speaking to you in normal tone of voice. Yet to Caesar, I'm shouting unbearably loud.
0: You mean that...
1: Caesar has passed into a condition where every sound is sheer torment. To be quite frank, he went insane 3 months ago.
0: Oh. Well, why don't you kill him? Put him out of his misery.
1: You forget, Mr. Farson, that the serum still protects him from death. He can't die.
0: And is that what'll happen to me in a few months?
1: Yes, I'm sorry to say.
0: But, Professor, there must be something you can do. Maybe you got another serum, huh? Anything. I've got money.
1: I'm sorry, but it isn't a question of money. I can offer you no help.
0: I can't go on this way, waiting for each new attack. And then in the end, if only there was an end, if only I could die.
1: Possibly there is a way out.
0: There is? Tell me. I'll do anything.
1: Well, as you know, my serum can prevent death from a dozen bullet wounds. But there might be one way its great healing powers could be defeated.
0: Yeah, which way is that?
1: If you were to use an explosive, a powerful explosive, you might blow yourself up into so many pieces that the serum would no longer be able to defeat death.
0: Yeah. Yeah, I see what you mean. One of the mob once had an accident with Nitro. They never found a trace of him. Yeah. Yeah, Nitro. That would do the trick.
1: Yes, quite possibly. If the attacks continue and they're beyond endurance, it may be your one way of escape.
0: My one way of escape? Once I thought that with your serum, I'd come to rule the world. Now I'm looking for a way out of it.

0: you, Duke.
1: Yeah. You expecting someone else?
0: No, no, of course not.
1: What are you so jittery about?
0: Who, me?
1: Yeah.
0: I'm okay. What'd the guy you went to see say?
1: He can't help me. No one can.
0: What are you going to do, Duke?
1: There's nothing I can do but wait. Maybe he was wrong. Maybe I won't get them attacks anymore. After all, just because it happened to the dog doesn't mean that... Hey, what's that? That steady pounding. It's growing louder and louder.
0: Must be another attack.
1: I can't stand it. It keeps pounding, louder and louder.
0: Maybe it's the faucet in the kitchen. It's been leaking lately. I'll have a look at it.
1: I can't go on this way, I tell you, I can't. It's gone now, but there'll be another attack. And then another.
0: The faucet was leaking. I just turned it off. Was that what was troubling you, Duke?
1: Yeah. It's no use. I can't go on this way, waiting for it to happen all the time. And then ending up like that dog.
0: What dog?
1: Never mind. Get out the car. We're going on a little trip.
0: Trip?
1: Yeah.
0: Where to, Duke?
1: Upstate to the old hideout. I'm going to try to take the one way out.
0: Duke, won't you tell me what we come to this old place for?
1: You'll see. Come on. What are you looking around for?
0: Nothing. Nothing at all.
1: Have you got the shovel?
0: Yeah. Won't you at least tell me what we need the shovel for?
1: You're going to do some digging for me in the cellar.
0: Is there something buried in the cellar?
1: Yeah, nitro. All right, here's the cellar door.
0: Nitro? You mean that's what's buried down there?
1: Yeah. We stored it here for safe-cracking jobs. Now I got a better use for it.
0: What's going to get me to dig it up? It'd be suicide.
1: You saved this gun, don't you, Joe? You haven't much choice. Now start down those steps.
0: But I can't see. It's pitch dark down here.
1: That's okay. Just feel your way down the steps. We get to the bottom, I'll light a candle.
0: Duke, please don't make me...
1: Keep going.
0: Duke, that was the bottom step. What about lighting a match?
1: Okay, just a second. I've got one here.
2: Hey, grab him, Ross. I got his gun.
3: I got him.
1: Let go of me.
3: Give me a hand.
1: I gotta reach that nitro. Let go.
4: Get him, coppers. Get him or he'll blow us all out.
1: Ah, you rat. You squealed on me.
2: All that light on him, Jordan. Well, I slipped the cuffs on him.
3: I got him.
1: You've got to let me get to the nitro. It's the only way I can die.
5: He's as crazy as a loon.
6: Yeah, a place for this guy's in a padded cell.

0: All right, Farson, in you go.
1: All right.
0: There. You won't be able to hurt yourself in that nice padded cell. And you won't be able to hear any of those loud noises again,
1: no,
0: either.
1: No noises.
0: There aren't any radios or watches or automobile horns that can bother you in that cell. It's guaranteed 100% soundproof. Now be a good boy.
1: Oh, you gotta let me go. I want to die, do you hear? You can't let me live and suffer these attacks. Let me out of here. Let me out, do you hear? I can't stay. Oh, it's starting again. Another attack. It's growing louder and louder. A steady pounding. Oh, it's my heart beating. Growing louder and louder. I can't stop it. I can't stop it.

0: And that is the story of the King of the World, as it is written in the sealed book. Years have passed, but Duke Ferguson is still locked up in the padded cell. Day and night he begs to be executed, and yet at the same moment he knows he can't die, that the serum in his blood has given him immortality and sentenced him to a life filled with torturous sounds from which there is no escape. There is no escape. It is so written here in the sealed book. But the sound of the great gong tells me I must close the great book once again.
1: One moment, keeper of the book. What story from the sealed book will you tell us next time?
0: Next time? What shall it be? A tale of madness? Of terror? Of dark deeds in far lands? For I have them here, all the stories that ever happened, and many that have yet to come to pass. But I'll find one for you in just a moment.

0: And now, Keeper of the Book, have you found the story you'll tell next time?
1: Yes, I found one. It's a story about a ruthless man who put money above all and wouldn't stop at murder to achieve his ends. The title of the tale is Death Spins a Web.
0: Be sure to be with us again next time when the great gong heralds another strange and exciting story from...
2: The Sealed Book.
0: The Sealed Book, written by Bob Arthur and David Cogan, is produced and directed by Jock McGregor.
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5: 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It could happen to you.
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5: In the Diary of Fate.
6: Yes, here it is. The name John Carthage, Doctor of Medicine. In just a moment, John Carthage will awaken from a drug-induced sleep. He is alone in his luxurious mountain lodge. The last few days have been a strain which sapped his energy. A brilliant and almost miraculous piece of surgery performed upon one who had influenced his well-ordered and meticulous existence. And in just a little while, John Carthage will be dead. As I am preparing to write the final entry on his page, John Carthage is bitterly railing against me and his forgetfulness regarding a little thing. Yes, John Carthage, in a very short while, you will realize the true meaning of fate. In a moment, I will read from the record of Dr. John Carthage in The Diary of Fate. I hope you'll understand.

0: Yes, John Carthage. If it were not for a little thing, you would not now be alone in your lodge. And at this moment, aware that for you, the end is certain. While there is still time, I want to go over your page in my diary. It was during the long-planned weekend at your mountain retreat. You and your lovely young wife, Jane, in company with Dr. Baldwin, were awaiting the return of Mason Gray from a hunt. Remember?
1: John! John, come quickly!
0: What's wrong? What's the matter?
1: Outside! Hurry!
2: What's the trouble, John?
1: John, look!
3: Oh, no! Great Scott!
2: Oh, Mason! Mason, darling! Oh, my precious Mason!
1: How in the world did he make it?
3: And on the horse, too.
1: Get a flashlight quickly, Jane. Doctor, help me get him down, all right? Take a seat, all right?
3: How awful. His gun must have exploded. Abdominal. Hemorrhaging badly, too.
1: Let's cut away the clothing and expose the area, Doctor.
3: Will you get my bag from the station wagon?
1: We'll curtail hemorrhage and pour sulfur in the open.
0: Yes, John Carthage. That was a very important entry on your page. Everything had been so carefully thought out. And then, something had happened to alter the course of things. To John Carthage, life had been well ordered. His practice was precise and skillful. And once in the beginning, idealistic and humanitarian. But the ideals Dr. John Carthage had as a graduate physician were gradually smothered by a growing prestige. There was the night, John, that you had arrived home late and went to your wife's room. Remember?
3: Jane, I'd like to speak with you a moment.
2: I'm so tired. Can't it wait till morning?
3: No, it can't.
2: Oh, very well. Now what's bothering you?
3: Mason Gray.
2: Oh, that again. It's so late, and I'm so
3: Jane,
2: tired.
3: We've got to settle this thing. You must stop seeing Gray having anything to do with him.
2: Why shouldn't I see Mason? His work on low-cost housing has given me something worthwhile to do. Takes up the endless days and nights of being alone.
3: Oh, what excellent company you choose. A worthless, unsuccessful, nincompoop architect.
2: A man of ideals. A man such as you might have been if money and success hadn't gone to your head.
3: Oh, Tommy Russ. The man's taken you in.
2: No, he hasn't. When we were married 5 years ago, you wanted to help people. You were going to be a friend of the poor. You were never going to turn away from a sick man because he couldn't pay you a big fee. I think that's why I fell in love with you, Don. But you certainly have changed.
3: I've given you a good life. There's nothing you want that you can't have.
2: Nothing I can't buy. Except the feeling that I'm of some use to someone. That I'm needed by someone.
3: Certainly you're not in love with Gray.
2: I'm not sure. But if I am, you've driven me to it by leaving me alone. You may not know it, but you don't care for me anymore.
3: You know that isn't true.
2: How about your outside interests? All the little Marys and Alices.
3: Oh,
2: and the diamond bracelet you gave Mrs. Blend. That's the only one I know about, but there must be others. John, I want a divorce. I want to make something of my life.
3: Then you are in love with Mason Gray.
2: Even if I never saw Mason again, I'd still want a divorce. I want my freedom.
3: I can't believe that. You are in love with him, aren't you?
2: Oh, I'll admit, you've had a great deal of companionship.
3: Jane, you'll stop seeing Gray and there'll be no more talk of divorce.
2: And if I don't do what you say?
3: You'll stop seeing Gray if I have to ruin him. If I have to run him out of town. He'll never have you regardless of what I have to do to keep you two apart.
2: I'll answer it. The servants are asleep. If you haven't awakened them with your loud talk. Hello?
4: Is Dr. Carthage there?
2: Why, he's retired now. Is it important?
4: This is Dr. Baldwin.
2: Oh, yes, Dr. Baldwin. Just a moment, please. John, you'd better answer.
3: Hello, Dr. Baldwin.
4: Hello, Dr. Carthage. Going to bed, old boy?
3: Well, I have a bad headache. Is there an emergency at the hospital?
4: No, but there is some fine news for you that I thought you might want to hear.
3: Fine? What is it?
4: Hobbit, I suggested that the governor consult you.
3: The governor?
4: Yes, I thought that would wake
3: Say, that's wonderful. I certainly appreciate your thought of me.
0: Yes, it meant a great deal for you, John Carthage, to have the governor as a patient. Another jewel in the crown of prestige. You went to your room, but the good news did not make you happy. Your hatred of Mason Gray welled up within you until he loomed as a threatening factor which you had to eliminate. Mm-hmm. Sleep did not come until you had made a decision. It was then that I, fate, made another entry on your page. You remember the next day at the hospital?
5: Dr. Baldwin.
3: I'm sorry.
5: You must have a serious problem under consideration.
3: Oh, I'm terribly sorry. I didn't notice. I was wrapped up in the problem.
5: Nothing serious, my boy?
3: Huh? Oh, no. Case, you know how it is.
5: Yes. Well, I just wanted to tell you that you had better get some practice with your trigger finger.
3: What? I don't understand.
5: Shooting. I'll be able to accept your invitation for a weekend at your lodge, after all.
3: Oh, of course, yes. I'm glad to have you.
5: Surely you hadn't forgotten.
3: Oh, not at all. How's this weekend?
5: Good. Splendid shooting up there, too. Nice crowd you have there. And Jane's an excellent host.
3: Well, thanks. I guess the whole crowd will be there.
5: Good, Carthage. You know, that fellow Mason Gray. Amusing, these fellows with radical ideas about what sort of living a poor man's entitled to.
3: Why, I hadn't thought about it. Well, yes, Dr. Baldwin. It's an excellent idea. Having Gray there, why, he'll account for a great deal of amusement.
2: So, that's my story, Mason, and I'm afraid that now this is the end.
6: Suppose I insist upon things. There's been nothing wrong.
2: Principal, we've had a splendid friendship, and you've given me an interest in something worthwhile. Before, I felt useless to the entire world, including my husband.
6: And you got nothing more from our friendship?
2: Let's be neither romantic nor dramatic, Mason.
6: Dana, I must say this. As long as John has decided to read something into our association that didn't exist, I must say that it's part of life.
2: Things don't complicate things.
6: You must have guessed that I like you much more than I show. Jane, I love you, and you know you're in love with me.
2: I don't think I'm in love with anyone. All I want now is freedom to start over. I told Don that if I'd never met you, that I'd still want a divorce. Of course, with his ego, he can't see it.
6: And neither do you. Jane,
2: please give me just one chance to straighten out my life. I must figure things out. Once I'm free again, I know I can find myself. Until then, it's goodbye, Mason.
0: It's just as well, John Carthage, that you weren't present at that meeting. You had a plan in mind. A plan that would forever remove the danger of Mason Gray. That plan, however, required the appearance of a conciliatory attitude toward Jane. So that evening, you were different from the overbearing egomaniac you had become.
3: Jane, it's difficult to speak about last night.
2: I'd rather not. I haven't changed my mind.
3: But I must say that I'm sorry, Jane. I spoke in anger and in hate. I spoke from jealousy and the fear of losing you. See, in my own way, I love you very much, darling. I shan't even ask you not to see Gray. All I ask is that you delay your decision a little while. Think things over.
2: Don, if I thought there was the slightest chance that we'd come to an understanding...
3: There is. Now, please, all I ask is a chance. Tomorrow I'm going up to the lodge to prepare for the weekend. We promised Dr. Baldwin and Mason Gray the last time they were up.
2: Mason Gray?
3: Yes.
2: Are you really going to invite him? After everything you said about him? After what you accused
3: us of? I meant what I said. And I'll be friendly with him because I do trust you. Oh, Jane, give me this one chance.
0: A chance for what, John Carthage? A very pretty speech. And very effective with Jane. But I, fate, knew what was in your mind. That insincere speech about a new start and the hand of friendship. Yes, it was very effective in masking your plan. Your plan of death for Mason Gray. In a moment, I will read again from your page in The Diary of Fate.

0: In your mind, John Carthage, the taking of the life of the man who threatened your home was justified. And you were nervous, highly irritated, when on your arrival at the lodge, you suddenly recalled that it was Gamson, the caretaker's day off. But also, it would give you time to prepare the plan you were perfecting without other eyes observing your work.
1: This is getting run down. Leads haven't been raked up. Look at that gate in the crowd. Found it. Ripped the sleeve on my new jacket. What a nasty scratch on my arm, too. I told Jensen time and again that someday a horse would get a nasty cut from those rusty nails. That senile old fool. Let's see. Oh, yes, I remember. Put it in the locker with my saddle. Shotgun on the market this time. My dad brought down many a fine bird with it. Too bad the breech is cracked. That can be repaired temporarily. A little graphite rubbed into the crack. With a heavy loaded shell. It'll explode right in your face, Gray.
0: You did your work well, John Carthage. The gun was certain to explode and kill the one firing it. No one but you knew that it was broken. Yes, it would pass the closest scrutiny. You smiled with self-satisfaction. Then remember that weekend, you successfully restrained your nervousness as you awaited the results of your plan.
1: What's the matter, James?
2: I'm worried about Mason. He should have been back long ago.
3: Nothing to worry about, my dear. The shooting was probably so good he overstayed. But to allay your fears, Jane, I'll walk down the trail a ways and see if I can find any trace of him.
4: John! John, come quickly!
1: What's wrong? What's the matter?
4: Outside, hurry!
2: What's the trouble, John?
4: John, look!
1: Oh, no. Great Scott!
2: Oh,
1: in the world did he make it? Come on, the horse. Get a flashlight quickly, Jane. Doctor, help me get him down there. Oh, how awful. His gun must have exploded.
3: Abdominal. Hemorrhaging badly.
1: Let's cut away the clothing and expose the area.
3: All right.
1: Doctor, get my bag from the station wagon, will you? We'll curtail hemorrhage and pour sulfur in the opening.
3: Thanks, Jane. John, you hold the flashlight. Jane, quick. You get John's bag from the station wagon. I'll stay here and help him.
2: Oh, my darling.
1: He isn't dead yet. Go get my bag, quick.
3: Pull the light over here, John, so I can cut away the shirt. We've got to get him to the hospital, quick. There may be a slim chance, but I doubt it.
0: During the wild ride, your thoughts were mixed, John. Hatred. The hope that Mason would die before reaching the hospital. And bitterness for your wife. Baldwin was mildly surprised at Jane's sudden and open revelation of her love for Mason. And Mason Gray's thoughts were not of this world, for he was in a coma, except for the few seconds he revived sufficiently to gasp out the few words that the gun had exploded. Then the wild ride was over, and they soon had Mason Gray in the operating room. In the surgeon's lounge, you and Baldwin were talking, remember?
5: John, he might pull through.
1: I hope so. I feel I'm responsible.
5: Nonsense. It was an accident. But if anyone can save him, it's you.
1: I? Why, I can't. Why, look at my hands. I'm so shaken I can't operate. Get Kopak. He's good.
5: Oh, he's on vacation. And the only other man I trust this to is Wordling.
1: Oh, I couldn't do it. Can't you understand?
5: More than you think, Carthage. I don't wish to be embarrassing, but if you pull him through, the brilliant physician saving his friend's life, I think it would be good all the way around.
1: Yes, I see.
0: It would be good, you thought. You would appear to do your best. The operation would be a success. But the patient would die. That was your intention as you started the keen search for fragments of the breech block. You wondered what strange quirk caused the gun to explode against the abdomen instead of against the head of Mason Gray as you had planned. But now you must concentrate.
5: Pulse. Respiration pulse 120. Respiration very shallow. Give him the adrenaline. Giving 1 cc of adrenaline.
0: The powder burns you excised swiftly. Then the search through the viscera for perforation. There were a number, and each must be neatly trimmed, sutured.
5: Pulse up to 150, Doctor.
0: This was your chance to let him die. You've done about all you could. No one in this room could accuse you. Then your eye caught something. Something in that torn and mangled abdominal cavity. Your voice quickened.
5: Pulse 165. Give him carbon.
0: Now you were your old competent self. Your hands worked like swift machines. And you spoke to the assistant surgeon.
5: Dr. Ralph, I want a piece of that tissue for biopsy.
0: Yes, John Carthage. You could still look other physicians in the eye proudly. Now you knew that Mason Gray would come out of this operation miraculously healed of a deadly gunshot wound. And your victory was yet not lost. But fate was waiting. Remember when you went back to the lodge that same night?
1: Jane.
2: Jane. Oh, John. I
5: checked into the phone. I wanted to tell you, Dr. Gray. I operated. Barring complications, you'll be all right. You'll recover. May take some time to convalesce.
2: Thank you. Oh, John. I behaved so miserably before Dr. Baldwin.
5: Now I'm certain you're in love with Gray.
2: I didn't know until this happened, believe me.
5: Regardless of that, if you still want your freedom, I really won't stop you. But there's one proviso. That you get a quiet divorce in Las Vegas, then marry Gray at once. But I shan't support him. You must move to some other city.
2: I don't want any of your money.
5: I hope neither of you will ever regret this.
2: John, this is really wonderful of you.
5: Please call Jansen. I need a good stiff drink.
2: He didn't come. Probably in a drunken town. I'll get the drink for
5: him. Oh, no, thanks. I think I'll go to bed. I don't feel too well.
2: If you don't mind, I think I'll drive into town.
5: Tonight?
2: I'm dreadfully sorry, but... Oh, I don't like to go into the city.
5: Why be sorry? I understand. Good night, Jen. And goodbye.
0: Now, John Carthage, you were alone in your mountain lodge, and you could enjoy your secret. For in that operating room, you saw an all-too-familiar manifestation. It changed your plans completely. You decided to use all of your skills to save Gray, to bring Jane and her love together for a very few months. Then, because of the tiredness and tension, you decided to take enough sedatives to ensure a good sleep. You lay down, expecting to sleep at least 12 hours. But before sleep came, you relived those moments when you took that small bit of tissue from Gray's abdominal cavity to the laboratory. Remember how you examined it carefully under the microscope? The tentative diagnosis you had made was substantiated.
1: it is. This is better punishment for you than a sudden death. Yes, cancer. The symptoms you'll blame on the old wound. Then the pain will gradually increase. If you have no money, you'll not be able to work. Jane will work for you. Yes. Work to pay the medical bills. Work against fate to buy drugs to ease those pains. The surgery tonight will advance metastasis. No. I hope not too rapidly. A long and painful illness to you, Mason Gray. And the best of it to Jane.
0: Now it is time for me, fate, to write the final entry. Yes, John Carthage, you made your choice. And now the pen will write. The plan is complete. Finished. Hear well, you who think that fate is unkind, and listen. For in a moment I will read the last entry on the page of John Carthage in The Diary of Fate.

Now, John Carthage, you are awakening from your drug-induced sleep. And in a short while, you will be dead. You plotted a murder, and you really succeeded. For with proper treatment in the early stages of cancer, Mason might have recovered. But you didn't advise him of his condition, and he will die.

0: Almost 48 hours have elapsed since you went into the barn to get the gun. Slippery leaves, a sagging corral gate, a torn sleeve, and a scratch from a rusty nail. A minor scratch you forgot to take care of because of your interest in planning Mason Gray's death. Now you are fully awake and alone, except for me, Fate. You try to get up from your bed, but you are paralyzed. You can't move. What is it you are now saying, John Carthage?
1: Scratch. I forgot.
0: In his bed, the victim of Lockjaw. Heed well, you who listen, and remember, there is a page for you in
2: the Diary of Fate.
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1: 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It's called Cupboard Love. 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Moist. 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

0: ladies and gentlemen, we now present George Edwards in Dr. Jekyll and Mr. Hyde.
1: Margaret?
2: Why, John, when did you get back from London?
1: Oh, just a few minutes ago. I caught the early morning train.
2: Why didn't you let us know?
1: Oh, I made up my mind in a hurry and didn't wait to send a telegram. Tell me, are you glad to see me?
2: Of course I am. You'll be just in time for the garden party at Lady Winston's. You can be my partner in the mixed doubles if you like.
1: Oh, I'd love to. But I didn't come all the way down from London to play tennis with you, Margaret, my dear.
2: You look very serious. What's the matter?
1: I've got something to tell you. Shall we go for a walk through the garden?
2: Yes, by all means. I was just going out when you called me. I wanted to pick some delphiniums for your mother's room.
1: You don't know how much I love to see you so much at home down here, Margaret. You just seem as though you belong.
2: Your mother and father make me feel that way. I can't tell you how kind they've been.
1: Of course they have. They love you, that's why. Margaret, I...
2: Shall we go into the garden?
1: Yes, come along. We'll go out through this door.
2: Tell me what you did in London. Did you have a good time?
1: Not very.
2: Why?
1: I was longing to get back here all the time. I don't have to tell you why, do I?
2: Please, John.
1: You can't stop me, Margaret. I've come down here to say these things to you, and you must hear them.
2: But if I don't want to hear them...
1: Why don't you? Margaret, it's months now since I spoke of this. You asked me to give you time. Haven't I been patient long enough?
2: You've been marvelous. Don't think I'm not grateful.
1: Grateful? Do you think it's gratitude I want from you? Margaret, look at me. I've reached a decision. I'm not going to stand by and see you let the best years of your life go by for the sake of a man who I really believe is absolutely worthless.
2: Why do you say that?
1: Because of certain things I heard in London.
2: What were they?
1: Don't look at me like that. I'm not merely carrying gossip back to you. It's because your happiness and mine is at stake that you've got to know.
2: Very well, then. What is it?
1: A friend of mine, someone whose word I can absolutely trust, was in a jeweler's shop in Bond Street one day last week.
2: Go on.
1: Jekyll came in while he was there. He had a woman with him. They were buying an engagement ring.
2: What?
1: It's true. You heard it all. They chose a ring of sapphires and went out of the place arm in arm.
2: Oh, don't tell me any more. Don't, please.
1: My dear, I could kill him for hurting you so much.
2: It's all right. Actually, I knew it all along.
1: You knew?
2: Yes. I saw him when I was in town a few weeks ago. He told me then.
1: That's why you came back looking so white and strained. Oh, why didn't you tell me?
2: What could you have done?
1: Couldn't I have helped a little bit? Doesn't the fact that I love you and would do anything in the world to make you happy count for anything?
2: Indeed it does. More than you can ever guess.
1: Then marry me. Let me take you away. Let's begin a new life together and wipe out all the old disappointments and pain.
2: Do you think that's possible?
1: Yes, of course I do. You don't know what a really happy love can be. You've never really been happy with Henry. There was always some sort of dark shadow over him all the time.
2: Perhaps you're right. And perhaps that's why I loved him so much. He seemed to need love more than anybody else I knew.
1: It'll take more than your love to help him now.
2: What do you mean?
1: Well, I don't know exactly. But there are strange stories about him. People are beginning to whisper.
2: What about? What has he done?
1: He's been drinking. He failed to attend an important operation at a hospital. I caught sight of him for a moment only yesterday, and I was astounded at the change in him.
2: Then something must be wrong. He'd never do that unless there was.
1: Yes, there's something wrong, all right. There's always been something wrong with him. Some queer, sinister streak in him that's coming to the fore. Margaret, don't you remember when we were children how he sometimes seemed to be possessed of something almost unholy?
2: Then perhaps we shouldn't judge him too harshly.
1: Perhaps not. But can't you see that he's no man for you, my dear? What happiness could there possibly have been with him?
2: I don't know. I just know that he seemed to possess me, body and soul. And I'd have done anything for him. Gone anywhere he wished.
1: But that's all over now, isn't it? He's going to marry someone else.
2: Yes. All over.
1: And you? Aren't you going to marry someone else? Someday?
2: I suppose so.
1: Then let it be soon. Don't let the time slip by.
2: Oh, how can I take so much from you and give so little in return?
1: I'll be content. Just to have you with me always is...
2: Oh, I'm so tired, John. So tired.
1: Yes, I know. I'll help you to forget. We'll be happy together.
2: We'll be happy. But I don't think I'll forget. Ever.

0: Helen, will you talk to me for a while?
1: Yes, Henry.
0: I've come to tell you that I've reached a big decision about you. I'm going to send you away to my house in the country.
1: What do you mean? What are you going to do with me when I'm there?
0: You needn't be afraid, my dear. I won't go with you. I'm going to remain here. There'll just be you and your mother and the servants to wait on you.
1: Why are you doing this, Henry?
0: Because I can't pretend to you any longer. You were right, Helen. What you saw that night in your house in Bloomsbury is true.
1: Then you admit it. It wasn't a terrible dream. It really happened.
0: Yes. Everything you've said is right. I did come to you in the shape of Hyde. I did take that dreadful dose, and you saw me change back into Henry Jekyll with your own eyes.
1: No, no. In spite of myself, I've begun to believe you. I've begun to think that it wasn't possible.
0: I know that. But something happened last night that makes it impossible for me to go on deceiving you.
1: Henry, you look terrible. You're pale and trembling. What has happened?
0: A punishment more terrible than anything I ever imagined has descended on me. And I must face it alone. That is why I'm sending you away.
1: But you must tell me. Sometimes I think I'm really going mad. I know what I saw, yet I know it isn't possible.
0: In the realm of science, my dear, nothing is impossible.
1: What has science got to do with you and Edward Hyde?
0: Everything. It was my knowledge of science, imperfect though it is, that brought him into being.
1: What do you mean? You're not saying that you created him?
0: No. That was done the moment I was born. Edward Hyde is nothing more or less than the visible form of my lower, baser self.
1: I can't understand. I know I saw him. I know I saw him change to you. But still, I feel it isn't possible.
0: Let me put it this way. You know that within yourself, there are two forces. One for good, one for evil. Haven't you been conscious of them?
1: Of course, that applies to everybody.
0: To everybody. But only to me occurred the thought that these two elements could be freed from one another. The evil to follow his inclinations, the good to pursue his highest ideals without the constant urge to abandon the austere path of the spirit and indulge to the full the flesh.
1: Henry, when I hear you speak like that, when I see your face as it is now, all the horror of the past few days vanishes. You're once more the man I loved and worked with. I can see again the tender, compassionate face of the saint bending over the suffering men and women who came to you for help. Can't we forget all that happened? Can't we go back to the clinic again? They're waiting for you, Henry.
0: I can never go back again.
1: Why? You can't desert them. Think how they need you. Who'll look after them if you're not there?
0: I hope that you and my friend Hugh Lanyon will take my place.
1: But why? Why? I don't understand what you've been telling me. Seems like some sort of nightmare.
0: Oh, if only it was. If only I could wake and realize that the horror that possesses me was nothing more than a dreadful vision of the night.
1: Henry, tell me, what is it that makes you shudder and turn pale?
0: I've brought this terrible fate on myself. Therefore, I must endure it alone.
1: But what is it? What?
0: In the beginning, it was Jekyll who was stronger than Hyde. And now it is the other way. Hyde is the master. I am now his slave.
1: But how?
0: He takes possession of me any time he likes.
1: No.
0: At one time, he could only appear when I took the medicine. Now I have to take it to change myself back into Jekyll.
1: Oh.
0: It happens more and more frequently. I have to take stronger and stronger doses, even to the danger of my life.
1: Henry, no. Oh, no.
0: Oh, don't cry, dear. Don't cry, dear. I had no right to tell you.
1: Yes. Yes, you had. I wanted to know. We'll fight it together. There must be some way.
0: None that I know of.
1: You must go on taking the medicine. You must fight against him all the time.
0: But I can't fight. I can't fight. I feel myself growing weaker. Weaker after each attack. At one time, Hyde was weak and puny. Now, He has been indulged to the full. He is possessed of a terrible strength. He attacks me like a raging monster. I have no power to resist him.
1: Perhaps if I were with you...
0: No, never dream of such a thing. I couldn't answer for what might happen. He's now so vile, I dare not let him loose. As soon as I feel the first shudders that warn me of his coming, I have to lock myself in my laboratory, where no one ever comes, and where I keep the drugs that can restore me back to sanity.
1: But as long as you have that...
0: Yes, as long as I have it. And there lies my horror and my final dreadful doom. I have only enough of the original for 3 more doses. 3 more doses. And though I have ransacked London, there is no more to be had.

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1: I hope you're not hungry, dear Henry, I've just burnt the roast and I've ruined the spuds.
2: 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After I've been working
1: all day. Henry, I've got me secret supply.
2: You don't mean...
1: Polo mints.
2: Yum, yum.
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1: It happened the morning after I became engaged to Harold. I got to the bank a little early that morning, hoping I'd be able to see him for a minute before we opened for business. And sure enough, Harold was just hanging up his hat and coat when I came in the door. You see, I'm one of the junior tellers at the main branch here in town. Or rather, I was. And Harold is assistant manager. That's how we met. So this morning, I didn't stop at my own cage, but went right on through the gate and walked up quietly behind Harold. Hello, darling.
2: What?
1: Why, Mr. Osborne, don't you remember me? I'm the girl.
2: Jane, please.
3: Good morning, Mr.
2: Osborne. Good morning, Johnson.
4: Good morning, Miss Evans.
2: Miss Evans, would you step into my office for a moment?
1: Why, certainly.
2: Jane, really, you mustn't.
1: Why? I didn't do anything. I just
2: But suppose
1: I...
2: someone had overheard. Don't you see?
1: Well, Harold, what if they had? They'll know about it in a day or two anyway.
2: But that's just the point, my dear. They mustn't.
1: They mustn't? But we're going to tell our friends, aren't
2: we? Jane, I thought you understood all that. You know how the bank frowns on office romances. After we're married, it'll be different.
1: But Harold, this is different. We're engaged.
2: Nevertheless, my dear, the policy of the bank distinctly says...
1: Oh, fooey on the policy of the bank. This is our business.
2: But Jane, the bank is my career. And I'm only thinking
1: of the bank. And I'm thinking of our life together.
2: Jane, please be practical. In my position here, I simply must live up to the standards that the bank...
1: The bank. Sometimes I wish I could meet somebody, just somebody who hated banks. It wasn't a very good way to start off an engagement, or even to start off a day's work, for that matter. I went back to my cage feeling miserable. And I got out my cash for the day, including a little package of 25 $1,000 bills that a client of ours always called for on Friday. We never asked why. That isn't the bank's business. And I unlocked my cash drawer and put the money away. Then it was 10 o'clock, and I opened my window for business. There weren't many people in the bank yet, but at my window, there were two men. Good morning.
5: Good morning.
1: Can I help you?
5: Yeah. This is a stick-up. Just take it easy and do what we tell you, and you won't get hurt. But my friend here's got a gun under that newspaper he's carrying.
6: Gun? And I'd love to use it, sister.
1: What do you want me to do?
5: Here's a paper bag. Fill it up.
1: Yes. All right.
5: And don't forget those 25 G notes that George Oliver calls for every Friday.
1: The what?
6: Don't stall.
5: We know all about him. That's one reason we're here.
6: Don't make any funny moves, sister, because if you do, it's... Titans.
1: I'd often wondered what I'd do if this ever happened, but now I couldn't even think. As I fumbled with the money, I looked at the two men. One of them was about 35, dark hair, square jaw, hard blue eyes. The other, the one with the gun, was a nervous, evil-looking boy, about 21. I knew that they meant everything they said. I glanced sideways for just a minute towards Harold's office. And as luck would have it, he was just coming out the door. And he must have seen that something was wrong because he started right over to my
6: window. Come on, sister, slap him.
1: I'm trying to hurry.
5: The paper only, never mind the change.
1: That's right.
5: Who's that coming over here?
1: That's Mr. Osborne, the manager.
5: All right. Just don't try to make any bright conversation. I'll do the talking.
2: Is there anything I can do here, Miss Evans?
5: Yes. Just stand right where you are and keep quiet.
2: What?
1: Harold, it's...
5: Don't look so hurt. You've heard of banks being held up before, haven't you?
2: Oh.
5: Come on, miss. Hand it over. We haven't got all day.
1: Here you are.
5: Thanks.
6: We ought to take him along,
5: Frank. Don't be crazy. Come on.
6: We ought to take
2: him. No. You can't do that. Miss Evans is one of my most trusted employees.
1: And I'm his fiancée.
6: Oh, you are,
2: Jane?
6: Yeah? Now, I know we're going to take him along.
5: You're a fool, Sonny.
6: Yeah? Well, Harold here don't think I'm so dumb, do you, Harold? Do you know what happens to your girlfriend if you set the cops on us?
2: No.
6: Yeah. Curtains. Come on.
1: Don't do anything, Harold. I'll be all right. Why would I tell a couple of bandits who came in to hold up the bank that I was engaged to Harold? Particularly when Harold was the manager of the bank. Oh, it was crazy. But there were a lot of crazy things I did that day that I didn't understand myself until later. Naturally, when I told them that, they took me along as a hostage. Well, the next thing I knew, I was sitting in the front seat of a big blue car beside the one called Frank, and the other one called Sonny. It tied a blindfold over my eyes. Once we drove in somewhere, and for 15 or 20 minutes, there was a lot of banging and clattering around the car. Then we drove on. At first, I was too frightened to even breathe. And then I began to get angry. Just, what do you think you're going to do with me?
5: Tell you the truth, I haven't quite made up my mind.
6: Yeah? Well, I have.
5: Shut up, Sonny.
1: Look, I demand that at least you take this silly blindfold off.
6: Oh, no, we couldn't do that, baby. And you might see how we'd strip this car down just now and change the hood and the fenders.
5: Shut
6: and
5: up,
6: plates.
5: Sonny. You talk too much.
6: What's the difference? She ain't going to be around.
5: Shut up.
6: What's the matter? You getting soft?
5: No. But a bank rap's enough without having some trigger-happy punk of a kid.
6: You better not talk to me that way.
5: I'll talk to you any way I want to. Watch out the back, cops.
6: Huh? Cops? You don't think the little lady's boyfriend is going to...
5: I didn't want to bet too much on it. Would you, Miss Evans?
1: I'm sure I don't know what you're talking about. All I know is that at least Harold isn't a cowardly, bullying...
5: I'm sure Harold is the perfect gentleman. I got a hunch he's also the perfect banker.
1: I don't know what you're talking about.
5: You just don't want to admit what I'm talking about. Which is that in spite of anything that might happen to you, Harold will turn us in.
1: And have me... He wouldn't.
5: No? Maybe we can check on that. I'll turn on the radio.
1: And what's that going to prove?
5: Short wave.
6: Yeah. You see? All the latest equipment for bank robbers, sweetheart. That's us.
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1: Well.
3: All units. Attention, all units.
5: Uh-huh.
3: Two unidentified men wanted for holdup of main branch of 42nd Bank and Trust Company and kidnapping woman employee.
6: How do you like that?
3: Jane Evans. Caucasian.
1: 30
3: double. Last seen wearing light blue dress, black shoes.
6: He done it.
3: Blue eyes.
6: He done it, Frank.
5: See what I mean, Miss Evans?
1: Well, it was his duty. Why shouldn't he?
5: Nothing. No reason at all. Just a question of who rates the most of the guy, I guess. His boss or his woman.
6: All right. All right, he asked for it. I told him what I'd do.
1: What are you going to do?
5: Well, Miss Evans, I think we'll drive up this little side road here and let you out.
1: Who?
5: Shouldn't have any trouble hitching a ride back. If you do, just try what Claudette Colbert did in that picture.
6: Huh?
5: Remember?
6: You kidding?
5: You heard what they said. She was nothing but excess baggage anyway. Now she's just another way they can identify us.
6: Yeah, all right, but that don't mean we let the guy get away with it. I told him what I'd do to her. If he squawked, then I'm going.
5: You're going to do what I tell you.
6: Yeah? If I'd known you were so yellow.
5: And what was that you said, Sonny?
6: All right, Frank, but I'm not going to... Cops!
5: They're turning in here. Give me a gun, Sonny. Get down on the floor under the blanket.
6: I'll plug him, Frank.
5: Give me that gun and get down on the floor.
6: You're nuts. They'll get us, Frank.
5: I know what I'm doing. You do what I tell you. That's right. And keep covered up and keep quiet. Take off the blindfold, Miss Evans.
1: Look here, if you
5: now
1: think
5: you're going to kiss me, and you better make it good.
1: What?
5: Because this gun's going to be right in your ribs. All right, now.
1: I'm going to do
5: it. Oh. Well, you kind of startled me, officer.
7: What are you doing here?
5: Well, if you must know, I'm getting engaged. Is there anything wrong with that?
7: Let me see your license.
5: We haven't got the license yet.
7: Your driver's license.
5: Oh, sure. What's the matter?
7: Just let me see your license.
5: Yeah. Here you are. You looking for somebody?
7: Just a couple of guys who held up a bank and kidnapped a girl.
5: Is that right?
7: Young lady got any identification?
1: Well,
5: Go on, tell him, honey. You see, we left town in sort of a hurry. You might call it a sort of elopement.
7: Sort of elopement, huh?
1: Yes.
7: Well, I guess you're all right. But you know you shouldn't be parking in here in the broad daylight like this.
5: Oh, yeah, but you know how it is.
7: Yeah, sure, I know how it is.
5: Sure. Wait a minute. All right, you can come up for air now, Sonny. They're leaving.
6: You sure?
5: Yeah.
6: Mm-hmm.
5: Well, Miss Evans, I'm afraid that under the circumstances, you'll have to put up with our company a little longer. Now, it wasn't as bad as all that, was it? Well, was it?
8: He slaps him right in the puss.
1: Does that answer your question?
5: Yeah, I guess it does.
1: That was crazy, too. Here I was, my life completely in this big ape's hands. And I had to slap his face. I knew I'd made him angry, and what was even more dangerous, I'd hurt his pride. But there was nothing to do about it now. For a long time, we just drove along, and nobody said anything. We were crossing a stretch of desert heading towards a mountain range. We just passed through a little town. I saw the car pull out of a side road as we flashed by, but neither of the two men did. And all of a sudden, my mind began to race, thinking that maybe now was coming my chance to escape, wondering what I could do. Then my blood ran cold again, the way they were talking.
2: You're still heading for the same place, Frank?
5: Yeah.
2: The mountain place?
5: That's right.
2: What about Miss Spitfire here?
5: I'll take care of that when the time comes.
2: She knows too much.
5: That's right.
2: See, if I thought you was getting soft, Frank,
5: what would you do?
2: You know what we gotta do, don't you?
5: Yeah.
2: Where?
5: Well, not right out here in the open desert. That's a cinch.
2: The mountains?
5: Yeah. Maybe the mountains.
2: Maybe. Better not be no bit. Hey, cops again. Look, right behind us.
5: Yeah. Those others must have got the thick of things over.
2: Cops. In the middle of the desert and no one in sight for miles.
5: What are you talking about?
2: I'm talking about this.
5: Sonny!
2: I've been waiting through this all day.
5: Hey, you're crazy.
2: We get them before they get us, that's all. They're shooting back. They know they got a fight in the hands now.
5: And so have we. Shoot at their tires, you hear?
2: Okay. Frank, they hit us.
5: And that's not supposed to happen the way you saw it in the movies, huh? You.
1: Me?
5: Yeah, you. Get down. Down on the floor.
1: What are you going to do?
5: There's only one thing to do now. Drive like...
1: At first, I wasn't afraid at all. It was even a little exciting. I kept thinking that maybe in just a few minutes I was going to be rescued. And wondering what Harold would say. And at the same time, feeling the exhilaration of being in a race and wanting my side to win. Of course, that was crazy, too. Then suddenly the car took a sickening lurch. I scrambled up onto the seat again. We were out of the desert now, climbing a long, winding hill that twisted up towards the mountains. The police car was falling behind, but it was still following us. We hit another curve. I looked down. For just a minute, there seemed to be no road under my side of the car at all. Only a sheer drop down to a canyon filled with huge boulders. 100 feet below. We hit the other side of the curve and straightened out. And I was frightened now, all right. I was weak, and I was sick from fear. I
5: told you to stay down on the floor.
1: I can't. Frank, look out, please.
5: Get your hands away from that wheel.
1: You're going to kill him.
5: I know what I'm doing.
1: Stop it. Please, Frank, stop.
5: Stop.
1: Please.
5: It might be all right for you, lady, but it wouldn't be so good for me.
1: I'm afraid.
5: Take it easy, kid. Close your eyes like you're doing the roller coaster. You'll be all right.
1: Frank will be killed.
5: What do you think I'm running for instead of fighting? Just so nobody will be killed. Not even cops.
1: Frank, look out.
5: Keep away from that wheel, I told you.
1: Look out.
5: Keep away.
1: Frank,
5: I hate
1: please,
5: to do this.
1: But... Please, but...
9: I saw his fist rush up towards the point of my jaw, and that was all. When I woke up, it was mid-afternoon, and I was lying on a bed in a bare little room of what was obviously a mountain cabin. Through the one window, all I could see was the jumble of rocks and boulders piled up against the mountainside. And I felt my chin. It was sore. There was a little bruise on it. But aside from that, I seemed to be all in one piece. Then suddenly I heard voices. They were coming from the next room through the crack of a door left an inch or two ajar. So I crept over. I listened.
5: Now, don't worry. I'll handle it.
2: Okay. Right?
5: Sure. Now go on down into town and get some grub like I told you.
2: Okay, Frank. You sure you don't...
5: No. Get going.
2: Okay, Frank.
9: I stood there by the door, frozen with fear. I didn't need to hear any more to know what they'd been talking about. For a second, I thought of escape, and I looked wildly over towards the window. It was too late. The door was already swinging open.
5: Oh. Been listening, huh?
9: Yes.
5: How do you feel?
9: All right.
5: Well, glad to see you're up and around.
9: Why? Because it's against your principles to kill women who are unconscious?
5: There's a path down the backside of the mountain that leads into the main highway. It's 4 or 5 miles long and pretty rugged, but you ought to be able to make it before dark if you hurry.
9: Oh.
5: That answer your question?
9: Yes, I guess it does.
5: Why don't you better get going?
9: How do you know
5: because
9: that?
5: You're going to promise me not to. Aren't you?
9: Yes.
5: All you have to say is that I slugged you. That's all you remember until you woke up by the side of the road. We'll be out of here and over the border by morning anyway.
9: What about Sonny?
5: I can handle Sonny.
9: I guess I do owe you something after all.
5: Me? What?
9: My life.
5: I play strictly for me. I just don't want that punk kid with his movie idea of cops and robbers to be hanging a murder rap on us, that's all.
9: You're a strange man to be a
5: crook. Listen, there are just two kinds of guys in the world. Right guys and wrong guys. And the wrong kind can be the usual bum with a gun in his hand. Or he can be a pillar of society that sits all day behind a big shiny desk. He can be kind to his mother and nice to little kids. Have a lot of fancy excuses and reasons he gives himself. Or just no reasons at all, like me. But a wrong guy is still a wrong guy. He's no good.
9: Well, thanks anyway.
5: Well, you better get going now. By the way, I'm sorry I hit you.
9: That's all right. I guess I had it coming.
5: And I'm sorry I let you get into this mess in the first place. But...
9: But what?
5: That kiss. I meant that.
9: Did you?
5: Yeah.
9: Frank. So did I.
5: Jane. Trailed us here after all.
2: Frank, the car.
5: Yeah.
2: I saw him down ahead of me on the turn of the road. I just had time to turn around and get back. You still got the dame, huh?
5: Yeah.
2: I was hoping you hadn't done nothing yet. She's about the only ace we got left, Frank.
5: Take the south window. I'll take the west one.
2: Yeah.
5: Don't try to go knocking them off. It'll only make it worse. Just keep them covered so they can't rush us.
2: Yeah, well, if I can get a clean shot at
5: you. You'll do what I tell you. Can you see them?
2: Yeah. Get it down behind the big rocks.
5: And that's as far as they can get. That's as far as they could get even if they had an army. Until it gets dark.
2: Frank, we could turn the car lights on them.
5: Nah, they'd only shoot them out.
2: We can hold them. Frank, we got enough ammunition
5: here. You can't eat ammunition. Maybe they can't get up, but we can't get down either. We can't stay here forever.
2: They'll never take me alive. They'll never take me alive.
5: Oh, stop it, will you? Try using your head for a change. Yeah.
9: Frank, what could it be?
5: I don't know. Boys seem to have stopped the artillery barrage, too.
2: Don't answer.
5: Don't answer it. Are you kidding? What's the difference? You don't think we're going to kid anybody? We're not home, do you?
2: What?
5: Yeah. Oh, yeah. Uh-huh. Yeah, she's here. Sure she's all right.
9: Frank, who is it?
5: It's your boyfriend, Harold.
9: Harold?
5: He came with the cops. He's on the Forest Ranger's emergency call box just down the road.
9: Let me talk to him.
5: Worried about him?
9: No, it isn't that, but let me talk to him.
5: Sure, go ahead.
9: Harold? Yes. Yes, so am I. No, nothing like that. They've been quite all right. Yes, of course they are. No, there's nothing to prevent them from killing me anytime they want to. Listen, Harold. All you care about is getting the money back and me, isn't it? Yes, I know. All right, wait a minute. Frank, you said you were near the border. How long would it take you to get there?
5: A couple of hours. One would put us in the clear.
9: Would you give them back the money? And me?
5: Will the cops go for a deal like that?
9: They've got to. Harold? Well, what's getting dark got to do with it? Of course you can't storm the place and expect to find me alive. Now, listen, Harold. Harold, they'll give back the money. Yes, I'll bring it down myself, but you've got to give them 1 hour start. Well, you can just say they rescued me and the money, but the men got away. No, Harold, nothing like that. You've got to promise me, Harold, on your word of honor, your solemn word of honor. All right. They'll do it.
5: Okay.
9: Are you nuts?
5: It's our only chance.
9: Harold? All right. Yes, I'm coming down. Now.
8: But if she goes...
5: She's going. The dough's still in the paper bag. It's on the table.
9: Frank, I...
5: Get going.
9: Goodbye.
5: Goodbye. Harold, just so you don't have an idea you're getting away with anything, I think you're a dirty liar.
9: I hardly heard and didn't even think about it. I was so relieved and still so bewildered by everything. Running down the hill with the paper bag of money clutched in my hand. And then I saw Harold crouching behind a rock. And then some policemen. And then I was around the bend. And they were all running up to me. And I just threw myself into Harold's arms.
5: Jane. Jane, dearest. Jane.
9: Yeah?
5: Are you all right?
9: I'm all right, Harold. Here's the money.
5: Oh, yes. Yes, yes, it's all here. All right, officer.
10: Okay, Chuck, let him go.
5: Come, my dear.
9: Harold. Harold, what?
5: Tear gas.
9: Tear gas?
5: It's quite harmless, really.
9: But, Harold, tell him what we promised.
5: I'm afraid it's out of our hands now, my dear.
9: Harold, you promised. You gave me your word of honor.
5: Of course I did.
9: You knew. You knew all the time you planned to do this. Stop that. Stop it.
5: Please, my dear, you're on the
9: wrong.
5: Let me go.
9: Jane. Stop it. Stop it.
5: Jane.
9: Stop it. Stop it. Stop it. I tried to run back, but they held me. And I had to watch. I couldn't help it. It seemed hours, but it was only minutes, I suppose. The tear gas bombs exploding around the cabin, crashing through the windows as they got the range. And then something white fluttered from the door, and they came out. The boy first with his hands in the air, and then Frank, stumbling towards us like blind men, and coughing. Those terrible, racking coughs that seemed to be tearing him to pieces.
11: Hello.
9: Frank, I didn't know. I swear to you, I didn't know.
11: I know. I did know. I knew before you left.
9: Oh, why did you let me? I wouldn't have gone if I'd known.
11: Because he's just the kind that would have stormed the place. Maybe I couldn't have handled Sonny.
9: Frank, I'll help you. I'll do everything I possibly can, anything.
11: Skip it. Just take some advice, will you? Next time. Next time, be sure it's a right guy.

0: funny. It's like he said. People can be honest and dishonest in so many different ways. Well, I got to the bank early the next morning, too. Harold was already there waiting for me.
1: Hello, darling.
0: Hello.
1: I'm so glad you're here early. There's some things I wanted to talk over with you. You know, you're quite the heroine now.
0: Am I?
1: Oh, yes. And you know, darling, I've been thinking, perhaps I was a little too conscientious yesterday, about our marriage, I mean. I think perhaps you were right, after all. We ought to tell them.
0: Harold, about our marriage.
1: Yes?
0: There isn't going to be any marriage.
1: Isn't going to be any?
0: I found out something about a girl getting married, Harold. Marriage is something you do second.
1: Do second?
0: Yes. First, you find a right guy.
2: 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Basil Adlin is our musical director. 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

0: to see. The sleeping dead. Now just lie quietly, Mr. Wentworth. Cotton nurse.
1: Yes, doctor.
0: Antiseptic.
1: Yes.
0: Pulse?
1: Normal. Temperature normal.
0: How long have you had these symptoms, Mr. Wentworth?
2: About 2 weeks.
0: Have you been walking with a limp as long as 2 weeks?
2: Yes, I have.
0: When did you first notice the injury?
2: Oh, it must have been 6 months ago. Yes, at least that long ago. There was a slight swelling in the black and blue mark. Then it disappeared. I thought nothing more of it until my leg began paining me 2 weeks ago.
0: I see. Is there much pain now?
2: No, none. The leg feels numb.
0: Hmm. Let me see the x-rays, nurse.
1: Here they are, doctor.
2: It got so I couldn't stand on the leg more than an hour at a time, and I began walking with a cane. After that, about 3 weeks ago, I couldn't put weight on it at all, and I had to buy the crutches.
0: Who suggested the crutches?
2: Why, no one.
0: You should have seen a doctor 2 months ago.
2: But I didn't suspect that anything was wrong 2 months ago.
0: You might have saved your leg.
2: Saved my leg?
0: Yes. I'm sorry, Mr. Wentworth. It will have to be amputated at once.
2: Oh, no. Lose my leg. Lose my leg. Lose my leg. No, doctor. No, you can't. You can't.
0: I'm afraid, Mr. Wentworth, it isn't a matter of can or can't. None of us have any choice in the matter now.
2: Oh, but, doctor...
0: Naturally, I can't compel you to undergo the operation. The choice is up to you. But if you refuse, I cannot take your case or be responsible for your life.
2: My life?
0: Yes. Unless that limb is removed instantly, I'm afraid, Mr. Wentworth, the poison in your body will never stop until it has reached your brain.
2: It's that bad, then?
0: It's more serious than I can tell you. Yes.
2: Very well, doctor. Do what you think is best.
1: Oh, no.
0: What was that, nurse?
1: Nothing, Dr. Mason. Nothing.
0: Prepare this man for surgery.
1: Yes, doctor.
0: Have you any people you wish to notify, Mr. Wentworth?
2: No, no one. No one who would care.
0: You have no living relative, do you?
2: No. What makes you ask?
0: I didn't think so. I mean, we want to be sure relatives are notified in cases such as this.
2: No, there's no one.
0: We'll perform the operation at once.
2: There's just one thing I don't understand.
0: Yes, what's that?
2: I don't know how I got here.
0: You fainted. You were found unconscious by one of my assistants. He saw that you needed medical attention, so he hurried you here.
2: Your name, doctor?
0: Mason. Dr. Clarence Mason.
2: I see. And the hospital?
0: This isn't a hospital.
2: But, well then, where am I?
0: You are at my private sanitarium.
2: Sanitarium?
0: Yes. Now just lie quietly, please.
2: But which sanitarium?
0: You might as well know now. You will, sooner or later. This is Fairchild Sanitarium.
2: Fairchild? The sanitarium on the island?
0: Yes.
2: But Fairchild has been closed for 10 years.
0: Has it?
2: Why, yes, I used to work there, just before it closed.
0: Yes, I know.
2: You do?
0: Don't you remember me, Wentworth?
2: No. No, I've never seen you before.
0: Certainly you have. Look at me closely. Look into my eyes. Imagine me without this beard. Picture me as you think I might have looked 10 years ago.
2: Holtz. Abraham Holtz.
0: You see? You hadn't forgotten me. But don't you wish you had?
2: Holtz. No. It can't possibly be.
0: Do you remember, Wentworth, that I once told you nothing is impossible for Abraham Holtz?
2: It is you, Holtz.
0: Yes. I finally caught up with you.
2: Caught up with me?
0: Yes. I warned you 10 years ago that you would suffer for what you did to me.
2: What I did to you?
0: Of course. You thought your testimony against me would give you a good position at the sanitarium, didn't you?
2: My testimony against you was given regretfully, but in good faith.
0: Good faith, you say. Good faith, indeed. You thought by ridding the sanitarium of me, you would win your way into the good graces of Dr. Van Sickle.
2: Dr. Van Sickle died about a week after your trial.
0: Yes. A pity. And strange, wasn't it?
2: What do you mean?
0: That the man who swore out the charges against me didn't live 200 hours afterward.
2: You. They said there was something strange about Van Sickle's death, but whatever it was, it completely baffled the experts.
0: Yes, they're so easily baffled. Poor, stupid nincompoops.
2: You killed Van Sickle.
0: Do you think you could prove that, Wentworth?
2: You were supposed to be in the penitentiary at the time.
0: Yes, and so I was.
2: What?
0: I was in the penitentiary. I am now.
2: Now? Now, you say?
0: Yes, indeed. Did you forget? My sentence was for life. I could hardly serve a sentence like that in 10 years.
2: You escaped.
0: In a sense.
2: What do you mean?
0: I haven't the inclination to explain it to you now. Suffice it to say, it has been impossible from the first to imprison the one whom you first knew as Dr. Abraham Holtz.
2: How could you be in prison and here at the same time? Mad. You're mad. Completely.
0: Well, that is probably what the doctors would say, yes. But I repeat, their plain out-and-out stupidity is as amazing as it is alarming.
2: I'm getting out of here.
0: Out of here? Well, yes, of course. Go right ahead.
2: You bet I will. I'm going to get out of here so fast I...
0: Well, something delaying you, Wentworth?
2: My leg. I can't move it. What have you done to me?
0: I've merely made it a little inconvenient for you to leave.
2: You. You devil.
0: I think that's what you said, Wentworth, in the courtroom when you testified against me 10 years ago. Remember? Remember what you said, Wentworth? I do. I remember quite distinctly what you said.
3: You've asked me to testify in this court just what my reaction has been to the practices of Dr. Abraham Holtz. Well, gentlemen, when I first came to Fairchild Sanitarium, Dr. Holtz was apparently a normal, capable practicing surgeon with a very extraordinary ability. But then he began to change. Yes, change. He ceased to be human. Yes, he became more like a devil. That's it. He became more like a devil.
0: You remember that, don't you, Wentworth?
2: Oh, I only said what I thought was true. You did cease to be human. You treated me and the rest of the interns like we were beasts.
0: You were like beasts to me. Suddenly everyone became beast-like. Because suddenly I found myself in a position that put me far above every other human on Earth. made all mankind to me, like beasts are to man.
2: What do you mean? Found yourself in a position.
0: Sometime, Wentworth. Sometime soon, perhaps. You'll know.

0: the electric warning. Someone has just entered the front door of the sanitarium. I must leave you now, but first...
1: What are you doing?
0: While I am gone, you must rest.
1: Get away! Get away! Get away!
0: An injection of this, Wentworth, to quiet you.
1: No. No. Keep away from me or I'll...
0: There. What will happen next will probably amaze you.
1: You devil.
0: You persist in calling me that, do you? Very well, Wentworth. At first, I was going to take only one of your legs in exchange for what you did to me with your testimony. Now, I shall take them both.
1: No. No. No! You can't do a thing like that to me!

0: Is Dr. Mason here?
1: Miss Young?
0: Yes. I have an appointment with the doctor.
1: Go away, miss. Go away. Quickly.
0: What?
1: Oh, please. Please, I beg you to go away before it's too late.
0: Too late?
1: Yes. There's nothing but trouble for you here.
0: Trouble? What do you mean?
1: No, I can't tell you. I can't. Just go away, Miss Young, while there's still time.
2: Perhaps, nurse, Miss Young doesn't wish to go away.
1: Dr. Holtz, please.
2: Quiet. You will go take care of the patient in surgery, nurse.
0: Yes, doctor.
2: I must apologize, Miss Young. You see, my nurse is quite upset. One of our surgeons operated this morning under most adverse conditions. A death resulted. The nurse has been quite upset about it all day because, well, to be quite frank, the surgeon was her brother. I'd warned him an operation would be fatal to the patient, but he went ahead anyway while I was away from the sanitarium. When I came back, I did everything I could to resuscitate the patient, but I was just minutes too late. I was compelled to discharge the surgeon from my staff. His sister is merely upset about the whole thing.
1: She called you Dr. Holtz.
2: What?
1: Yes, I heard her. She called you Dr. Holtz.
2: Did she? Well, that's her brother's name. She's so confused about everything.
1: No.
2: What?
1: No, I said no. That isn't her brother's name. It's your name, Doctor.
2: Miss Young.
0: Yes. When you telephoned me yesterday, I knew there was something about your voice I vaguely recognized. Now I know. You're Dr. Abraham Holtz.
2: You always were a very keen and intelligent woman, Miss Young.
1: Dr. Holtz.
2: It's nice to see you again, Linda.
1: You escaped from prison.
2: In a way.
1: You lured me here. Pretended you needed a supervisor for your sanitarium. I should have known better.
2: Yes, Linda, perhaps you should have.
1: What do you want?
2: I thought perhaps we could have a good laugh together over my court trial.
1: Laugh?
2: Yes, just so. You remember, don't you, that it was partially your testimony that sent me to prison?
1: You had a fair trial.
2: Are you so very certain I didn't?
1: Of course. You had every opportunity to explain your devilish actions, but you refused.
2: Devilish actions?
1: Yes. You were a devil.
2: That's what he said just a few moments ago.
1: Who?
2: Wentworth.
1: Paul?
2: Yes. And both of you called me a devil when you testified at my trial.
1: Where is Paul now?
2: You will see him, my dear. Much sooner than you expect.
1: What do you mean?
2: I have great plans for you, Linda. Yes, for you and Wentworth.
1: You were supposed to serve life.

0: prison.
1: Life. 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

0: Now, the Hermit.
1: Murders, too? The Hermit knows of them all. Turn out your lights. Turn them out. Ah, have you heard the story, the mystery of the thing? Then listen while the Hermit tells you the story.

0: startling new development and mysterious disappearance of Dawn Forestier, beautiful wife of Dr. John Forestier.
1: Dawn Forestier's, that's for sure. Had her name stitched in it. As beautiful a piece of sable as a poor newspaper reporter ever looked upon. Yeah, and her other clothing was there, too. Underneath the coat.
2: Hextree, Hextree! Think foul play in Forestier's case! Police hunt for body!
3: Well, read it aloud, Clara. Is believed that the beautiful Dawn Forestier's been murdered. This morning, several hours after Dr. Forestier reported his wife missing, Sexton Rolfe Griggs of Green Cedar Cemetery found a bundle of clothing inside the cemetery gate, which has been identified as belonging to Mrs. Forestier.
4: Oh, golly. In the burial ground. Readers of the Gazette will recall the dramatic circumstances which have surrounded Dawn Forestier since early this year. She was discovered one morning in the spring, wandering in the park near Lawnview Hospital by Dr. John Forestier.
3: Sure, I remember. Read all about it. She was a victim of
4: amnesia.
3: Oh, yeah.
4: Yeah, that means you can't remember who you are or where you came from or anything. That tells all about it here in the Gazette.
3: The doctor took her to the hospital.
4: Yeah, and he named her Dawn.
3: Uh-huh, and fell in love with her and married her. They never discovered who she was. It says here, it was thought at the time the beautiful woman who later became the bride of Dr. Forestier might have attended a masked ball or came from the stage. But no such person was ever reported missing.
4: Sure. Don't you recall it, Clara? She was dressed in an old-fashioned gown, was torn all to tatters.
3: Yeah, and now she's disappeared again, as mysterious-like as she came.
4: Oh, gee, ain't it awful. You know, Clara, I kind of got it figured out. I'll bet she was the moll of some gangster who spirited her away and murdered her. Gee, murdered. Probably cut into 100.
5: Gentlemen of the press, I have called you here to my home. Tell you that you need not continue your search for Mrs. Forestier.
6: What do you mean, Doctor? Not to continue the search.
1: Now, what's the dope, Dr. Forestier? Have you located her?
5: I think perhaps we have.
6: Well, where is she, Doctor?
7: Where did you find her?
5: Please.
6: What are you going to do?
5: Please, gentlemen. If you will kindly allow me to do the talking, or rather, if you will permit Mrs. Forestier to speak.
1: Then she is here in the house?
5: No. My wife will speak to you through a letter she left behind for me. I only discovered it this evening. For you see, she had placed it in a volume of verse from which I often read to her. Oddly enough, I had thought I would never want to open the sonnets from the Portuguese again. It was against my will that I turned to it this evening. Perhaps guided by Dawn. Who knows? Who can say? It was here I found her letter to me.
1: What is in the letter, Dr. Forestier?
5: I'm about to read it to you. There will be a few passages I will omit. They are personal messages meant only for my eyes. But here is the story of the disappearance of Dawn.
8: My darling John, this is going to be the most difficult and tragic hour of my life. For in this letter, I must say farewell to you, my devoted husband. The story I have to tell you, John, will be so strange and terrible that at first you won't believe it. But as you remember me, as you recall the circumstances of our meeting, how you found me dazed and wandering in the park one spring morning, how we've never known who I was or where I came from, then you will give more credence to my story. You named me Dawn because you found me at sunrise. Forestier, because you loved me. We met in the dawn, my darling. But I must creep away from you in the darkness of the night. Oh, John, how I've loved you. And yet how disturbed I've been since I've lived here with you. I've tried to keep it from you. But your analytical mind and keen eyes have often noted my condition. You've repeatedly said,
5: What is it, Dawn? What's wrong?
8: Why, nothing, darling. What?
5: You know, dear, I often think it must have been during the nighttime that you were mistreated or abused by someone or something which brought about your amnesia.
8: Why, John?
5: Because it's always in the nighttime that you appear nervous, disturbed.
8: Oh, John, you're imagining things. It was not you, John, who was imagining things. It was I. At least at first I thought it was a product of my imagination. It happened for the first time a few days after we returned from our honeymoon and had come here to live. You had left my room. I had turned off the light by my bed, prepared to sleep. First, I thought I must be dreaming. From a distance, I heard a singing wind, like the opening strains of a melody played on an organ. Something quickened within me. I seemed to know the melody. I thought to myself, everything is going to come back to me. I shall know who I was before I became Dawn Forest here. I listened intently. And then as I was listening, my outer bedroom door seemed to light up. Yes, that's it, to light up. I sat up in bed. A street light shining through my window made the thing that materialized against my door very discernible. I could see that it was something phosphorescent. It glowed and shimmered in the half-light. Then I could see that it was taking a shape and form. The form of a human being. For many seconds I looked upon it, too frightened to speak. Finally, I got out the words, "What are you?" There was no answer. When I spoke, it disappeared. In the morning, I was convinced I'd dreamed it all. But the next night, the same thing occurred again. Once more, I was aroused from a half-sleep by the music of the wind. The second time, the glowing figure seemed to be closer. I spoke again. "Who are you?" This time, the figure didn't vanish so quickly after I'd spoken. It lingered a few seconds and then faded away like a picture on a screen. This materialization occurred for 7 consecutive nights. It was then, John, that I asked a favor of you. Remember? John?
5: Yes, darling?
8: Would you think it too bold of me?
7: 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Oh, the big red letters stand for the Jell-O family. Oh, the big red letters stand for the Jell-O family. That's Jell-O.
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buttonhole and carries a copy of a certain magazine. These are his recognition signals, for he is an espionage agent, or to be blunt, a spy. And he is waiting.

0: can you tell me the way to the public library?
1: Yes, but they won't be open yet.
0: Good. That's the recognition signal agreed on. My name, my code name is Tanya. You are Igor, that is so, isn't it?
1: Yes, I'm Igor. We are meeting Ivan at the Blue Moon Restaurant. Come on.
0: Today I saw someone I've not seen for many years.
1: Well, was he in the profession?
0: Yes, this one here of rumors. It was Boris Ilyenko.
1: So, you saw Boris Ilyenko. That is most entertaining.
0: What do you mean?
1: Come into the restaurant. We can discuss it with Ivan. He will be highly amused. My dear. Oh, you look superb.
2: Ivan, Tanya has just seen an old friend of yours.
3: Guess who?
1: Now, don't be foolish. Tell me immediately. One must keep up with one's friend.
2: Boris. Boris Ilyenko.
3: Oh, it's quite a while since I saw Boris. He was with me in East Berlin. There was nothing wrong with him apart from the fact that he was dead.
0: Dead?
3: Yes, my little one. It was at the time when Harry Kane defected. Our cover was blown. The group was exposed, and the East German police dealt with Boris Ilyenko. It was expedient that he be eliminated as one of Kane's closest friends.
0: Are you sure? I know Boris well.
3: Did you speak to him?
0: Well, of course not. He might have been on duty, but I just thought approach another agent with a gay laugh, my friend. But I'm sure it was Boris. I've not studied recognition, the way he walks, the fit of the head on the shoulders, the way the cigarette droops from his lips. Besides, he recognized me. He gave me a tiny wink. You know, just a flicker of the eye.
3: Any man will wink at a pretty girl. No, I saw him shot. You're mistaken.
0: If I am, then I've seen a ghost.
3: I wonder if there are such things.
2: Let us rather discuss the business that brought us here.
3: I should not like to meet the ghosts of some of the people I knew in the past. Remember, Boris, the huge hand, the way he handled a pistol, other things about him. He was an eliminator himself at one time. No, I should not like to meet his ghost.
0: Well, a ghost cannot strangle or stab or shoot. Ghost is not material. I've never seen one myself, but I do not entirely disbelieve in their existence.
3: However, the business... We're concentrating on the mobilization plan for the Eastern Army, as you know. Igor, if your tasks are undermine and subvert government servants of the lower grade, you know your business. I wouldn't presume to discuss this with you. We'll give you orders.
2: Very well, I shall attend to it.
3: Tanya, I have an immediate job for you. You'll act only as courier. I want you to go from here to the Grand Concourse Hotel, room 76, and contact Alexei. You know him, of course.
0: Yes, I've had the pleasure of working for Alexei before.
3: He'll give you a packet of papers to bring here. You'll knock on the door with the usual recognition signal. He will admit you immediately.
0: And when I have the papers?
3: He will take them to the East Station and board a train that Alexei will name. Understood?
0: Yes, perfectly. I shall see you both later.

0: thought you knew better than to come here.
1: Alexis dead.
0: Shot?
1: No, I talked to the doctor. He died of a coronary occlusion, a heart attack. But the doctor said he thought that Alexei had died of fright.
0: It would take a great deal to frighten Alexei, my dear.
1: Boris was there.
0: What utter nonsense.
1: I saw him, as big and ugly as ever, still with a huge, terrible laugh.
0: Go to your hotel, Tanya, immediately. I shall telephone you.
1: Very good. I shall stand by for orders.
2: A moment, little one. Did Boris say anything to you?
1: I'm ashamed to say that when I saw him and heard him laugh and saw the contorted face of Alexei, I fainted. Fully shot me.
0: Not at all. It's very understandable. The shock must have been severe. Now go to the hotel, Tanya, and wait. I must have advice. Although what the committee will say when I tell them we're being haunted, I don't know. Ah, I must have time to think.
1: Very well.

0: nothing, my good friend.
1: How can I possibly contact headquarters and tell them we're being haunted by the ghost of a man I saw shot? They'd have me put in a lunatic asylum.
0: Ivan, supposing it is Boris, come back from the grave to claim his share.
1: My dear fellow, what good would money be to a dead man? We can take the good American dollars and simply vanish in our various ways. And now that Alexei is dead, poor Alexei, it's so much more. I hope it's still there.
0: Of course it is. Under the slab where I hid it.
1: And it might be as well not to waste more time. Let's radio in our report tonight as usual. And take the train out this evening.
0: That sounds a good idea. If Boris is haunting the city, I would feel happier somewhere else. Like Alexei.

Agreed, agreed. Of course, we put our necks in a noose, but what of that? We've been doing it long enough for little enough. Now we take the risk for a life of luxury and ease. Think of it, Ivan. South America, here I come. No more spying, no more dirty work, just love and happiness and pretty girls. Ivan, what a wonderful prospect.

0: What is it now?
1: A social visit. May I sit down?
0: Since you're here, of course.
1: Tanya, I'm in love with you.
0: Love is a petty bourgeois emotion.
1: Perhaps I'm at heart a petty bourgeois. Tanya, my dear, are you happy?
0: I was only happy once, and that was in action in Hungary.
1: You wear beautiful clothes and wear them well. Don't you enjoy that? Don't you love the perfumes and the furs and the feel of silk and nylon next to your skin?
0: Is it part of your duty to get me to betray myself? You're wasting your time.
1: How could you think that of me? Listen, wouldn't you like to live in the sun, where it's always warm and one can swim and laze on the beaches?
0: What a dream for a man in our intelligence service.
1: I feel I've done my share.
0: One has never done one's share in a door.
1: Listen to me. I don't intend to defect. You must understand that. Just to vanish. Yes, I've done my share. My nerves aren't what they were. I'm not so hard or ruthless as one needs to be. And I love you, Tanya.
0: My dear, it's a hopeless dream. Yes, I have dreamed it. Just to be one of the crowd. Not to carry a pistol in my handbag or play the two-faced game all the time. Not to be on the alert, to be able to live freely and... Yeah. And to love freely. My dear, what a silly dream for us and the machine we serve.
1: Tanya, it isn't a dream. I can make it reality for both of us. Will you listen to me for a moment?
0: Yes. Yes, I'll listen. But you may destroy us

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crossing one another. Well, that seems ordinary enough. But I'm rather interested to meet Boris again. I'm sure we shall.

0: room could conceal a microphone.
1: No, I picked it at random.
0: There was a man named Harry Kane. He was our agent and he defected. We had to close down our ring in Berlin and move east quickly.
1: And Boris Ilyenko, he headed the ring then?
0: Yes. But we had a small fortune in American dollars for the usual purpose of subversion and to pay our agents and saboteurs.
1: Of course. It was lost when your car turned over and burned. Yes. I remember the inquiry. You rushed the Czech border and the guards fired. The car went out of control. You were all cleared.
0: We didn't lose the money, Tanya. We hid it. Here, in the city.
1: That's treason.
0: Ah, a word is a word is a word. Yes, I suppose we were traitors and thieves, but who missed the money after all? There were millions more to draw on.
1: But this was dishonest.
0: Very well, I admit it. My dear little flower of the Stepland, I am a spy. Do you think everything I have done is smelled as sweet as your exquisite perfume?
1: It was done for your country. It was your duty.
0: It was done at the order of a pig and his fools of commissars who didn't even believe the good, the reliable information we gave them. Tanya, will you come with me?
1: Igor, I don't know. We'd never get away with it. They'll find us wherever we go.
0: Agents do disappear. They know nothing of the money. Beloved, say you'll come. I did work out of the last detail. We'll leave by tonight's train across the continent.
1: What about Ivan?
0: Ivan is supposed to come along.
1: Supposed to?
0: Oh, let him have his share and let him come. I've had enough of double dealing, enough of murder.
1: Yes. If we need to escape, to begin all over...

0: We both plan to be hooked, I'm sure. He told me a pack of lies about hidden money, but I can see his little game is on. We must stop him.
1: Of course. Did he try to implicate me in his clever little scheme?
0: Yes, I should be quite frank. He indicated that you too were a traitor.
1: Say no more over the telephone. Leave this to me.
0: Very well. I must, of course, make a separate report to headquarters.
1: Of course. If you write it now, I can encode it and send it over here tonight.
0: Very well, I'll start now. Excuse me, Wilma, someone at the door. Goodbye till I bring the report.
2: Do not scream, Tanya. It is only me, poor Boris, returned from the grave.

0: me, you hopeless idiot.
1: I have the ticket.
0: Yes, a one-way ticket to death, that's what you had. You went straight from here to Tanya, didn't you?
1: I love Tanya, she loves me.
0: You can't stop it.
1: Poor fool.
0: Why should we not have a chance of happiness together? Blundering idiot. She's a conditioned and dedicated party member. She got through to me immediately to report your defection.
1: I refuse to believe it.
0: She demands that a report be sent through to headquarters tonight. Tonight!
1: Oh, no. Not Tanya.
0: When will you come to your senses?
1: All right. I believe you. I am betrayed. I'm a self-deceiver, a fool, an idiot.
0: You betrayed me, too.
1: And what can we do? There must be some way out.
0: She will come here with her report. She must never leave. Do you understand?
1: Oh, but I couldn't. Ivan, sir, I'm a fool and worse, but I love this woman. I tell you, I love her.
0: Then you must leave it to me, my friend. But first, we must get the money from where it's hidden.
1: Must Tanya be eliminated?
0: What do you think, my poor, demented friend? You've always had a weakness for pretty women, and I always warned you to be the death of you.
1: If it must be, it must be.
0: To take a woman like Tanya to South America is asking for trouble. Besides, can't you imagine the lovely senoritas that will be there? You have the tickets.
1: Oh, here, Ivan.
0: Right. Come with me. Right. That'll be safer.
1: Anything you say, Ivan?
0: Now for the money.
1: It's in the cathedral. I ducked in as though I intended to pray. The stones were worn and old, and it was simple to pry one up. Nobody saw me, I'm sure of that.
0: Right. Let's be off.

0: Quick, get out. I'm not that bad anyway.
1: I can't shoot a lot. I can't shoot a ghost.
2: Ah, my little one. My children. It is only poor bodies.

0: away. Pack nothing. Take nothing but the money. Put it in that suitcase there.
1: $1,000 bills.
0: Come on.
1: What is that?
0: I don't care. Borrow's alive or dead doesn't frighten me anymore. All right. Now, Igor, stay here and keep the door locked. I shall attend to Tanya and return immediately. We can't wait any longer.
1: Does it have to be?
0: Well, of course you fool.

0: is it?
1: Yvonne.
0: Why have you come here?
1: I had to talk to you.
0: Why did you come somewhere to see me? Suppose you're being followed.
1: Oh, that nitwitty whore is in love with you.
0: But I love you and have loved you for so long, dear Yvonne Yvonne.
1: Go to the station and wait. I'll be there by train time.

0: That poor fool, he thought.
1: I don't like to think about that.
0: Down in the sea anyway.
1: Yes. If I didn't kill him, I'd need to be strangled. The sight of his face.
0: Forrest is alive.
1: Forrest is dead, dead, dead. I saw him shot. The machine gun doesn't make mistakes, I tell you.
0: Come, let's board the train.

0: Don't come near me. You're dead.
1: Dead. Lord, comrade, I am very much alive. It was an elaborate comedy I staged for your benefit with the help of the East German police. You traitorous, murdering swine.
0: I can explain the whole thing.
1: I'm sure you... I'm afraid you will not be. When they come to call you, they will find there has been a trap. Two star-crossed lovers who have chosen to die rather than leave a town. I shall write a charming little note.
2: Sorry. I have a gun trained on you from my pocket.
1: I did not intend to murder you. In my case, it would have been a judicial execution. But I have something very interesting to tell you, little one. So don't shoot, Forrest.
0: I do have a gun.
1: I merely wish to give you a little information. All those lovely dollars you have stolen, it is all counterfeit money.
2: What?
1: Don't you know that?
0: You're lying.
1: And then wait until you try spending them, my friend.
2: Don't lie to me.
1: That is all I have to say. Did you really think I was a ghost, little target? Now put the guns away. I have alerted the police and informed them that you are spies. They will take you off the train. Let them do our dirty work for you. A suitcase full of counterfeit dollars should get you 10 years in jail at least. Huh? Ivan?
2: You played the ghost too long, Boris, to change your role now. Here!
1: I never thought that you could do it.
2: That's finished, Ivan. No South American sunshine, no future. No place for us except prison cells.
0: Tanya. Sister Tanya. Perhaps Boris has the best of it after all.
2: There's a saying in our language, Ivan, that we would do well to remember. They say that death is the only reality.

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Tonight, it may be...

0: Good evening. This is Ben Grauer introducing tonight's tale of terror, told by Nelson Armstead on the National Broadcasting Company's presentation of Sleep No More. The story of terror can be as simple as a sheeted ghost rattling chains. It can be a complex and hidden world of horror, lurking in such unholy dimensions as only the dead and the moonstruck can glimpse. Or it can be those terrible, fathomless shadows which lie buried deep in the primitive mind of civilized man. And for this evening, well, Nelson Armstead, tell us about this evening's story.
1: Thank you, Ben. Some time ago, a listener wrote asking me to do a particular story which I told a number of years ago. Frankly, I was surprised she could remember so well. But the story is like that. I have never been able to forget it myself. And I'd like to tell it to you again tonight as our first offering. This is the story of a man who thought he could hate people with impunity. Written by Walker G. Everett, it's entitled The Woman in Gray. Bill was at a dinner party at the Carters when the subject first came up, a dinner to which he would never have gone if he could have thought of a single plausible excuse. Sarah Carter had a girl visiting her from the East, her school roommate or something, Bill thought vaguely. Bill was her dinner partner. They were talking about some people she didn't like, and she said, "Yes, and they told it all over town that I was the girl who was caught in the raid and that I had a red wig on so nobody would know me. Oh, how I wish I could get even with them, the most hateful people. Now, haven't you any suggestions?" Bill looked pensive. Many martinis had set up a pleasant buzzing in his brain, and everything in life seemed very easy, and he said,
2: "Well, you might tell everybody that they have a repulsive daughter hidden away that nobody ever sees, and that's why they don't like young men calling at the house."
1: "No, that's too easy. They have three daughters, all repulsive, only not hidden away, that is, yet."
2: "In that case, I don't know. Well, why don't you just leave it to me?"
1: "What do you mean? Do you make little wax images and stick pins in them?"
2: Ah, there she'd stolen a march on him, because that was just what he'd been going to say. So he took a piece of celery, applied his mental spurs to himself, and came out in an inspiration. "Oh, haven't I ever told you about the lady in gray?"
1: "No. Who's she?"
2: "Just the lady in gray."
1: "Well, where is she?"
2: "Right here beside me now."
1: "Where?"
2: "Oh, you can't see her. I'm the only one that can see her, but she's right here by me all the time. I've known her for years."
1: "Goodness gracious. Aren't you scared? Doesn't she haunt you?"
2: "Oh, no. She likes me. That's why she stays here. Isn't it, lady?"
1: He turned and nodded to the imaginary figure beside him.
2: "Well, of course, she's very modest and goes out of the room when I'm undressed, but all the rest of the time she's here. Even her face is gray."
1: "Well, doesn't she do anything at all?"
2: "Certainly. She gets after people I don't like."
1: "How terrible. Well, sick her on the quarries in Hartford, Connecticut, then, and tell her to do her worst."
2: "I will. Right now. Do you hear that, Lady in Gray? Hartford, Connecticut. Quarry's the name."
1: "The third house from the corner on the left. I don't want any mistake."
2: "Oh, she never makes a mistake," said Bill.
1: He was rather pleased with his little joke as he finished the last of his martini. That was the last Bill thought about it for 2 weeks, until Sarah Carter plowed across the room at a cocktail party and said, "Now, what's this all about the lady in gray?"
2: "Well, I don't know," said Bill. "What do you mean?"
1: "I had a letter from Elsa. She said to tell you your lady in gray did the work a little too well and that you'd better be careful."
2: "Hmm? What else did she say?"
1: "Something about a family named Quarry. They had an automobile accident and all died. 5, I think."
2: "Hmm. Wow, what a coincidence. And what a story." He lost no time in telling it around, of course. It was a good story, with enough of pleasant actual horror in it, but not too much, the quarries remaining mythical, so that it was worth a chill and a laugh any place.
1: Two weeks later, he was at a dinner at Corinne Dorman's house, a fine, old-fashioned dinner, with old-fashioned cocktails before, new-fashioned highballs after, and good old-fashioned screaming all the way through. Bill sat by Corinne. She turned to him and pointed to 2 empty seats. "Oh, you know, I could kill those people," she said. They're always hours late anyway, and finally they phone from Winnetka that they've broken down. Now, why don't you sick your lady in gray on them for me?
2: Well, I would, but I don't hate them. I don't want them to turn over like the quarries.
1: How well do you know them?
2: Not very well.
1: Well, I can tell you some things. They've named their children Peggy Jean and Michael Peter. They have some name for their car, and they go to the circus every year and laugh and laugh and eat Cracker Jack and peanuts. That's the kind of people they are.
2: Oh, well, I'd just as soon hate them for myself. Sure, I'll send the gray lady after them. Only they'd better look out.
1: That was the last they thought about it until the dinner was nearly over and Corrine was called to the telephone. She came back white. It was they, she whispered. Terrible accident. A taxi hit them. Don't tell anybody for a minute.
2: Oh, were they badly hurt?
1: Yes. He wondered suddenly if he ought to say anything about the absurd conversation regarding the lady in gray. He decided not. Two coincidences were just a little too much. Yet he knew there was nothing in it. Hadn't he made her up out of a clear sky just to amuse a guest of Sarah Carter? But just the same, he felt it would be a little smart alecky to allude to it. However, Corrine soon saved him the trouble, and she said, never mention that gray woman again. Never, never.
2: Oh. Well, that didn't have anything to do with it. You know that.
1: Yes. But it's a little too strange, that's all. As if Santa Claus should suddenly come down the chimney.
2: Or you find a baby in a cabbage.
1: I think that would be a great improvement. But this isn't any time to be funny.
0: But the story leaked out, and Bill's Lady in Gray became even more famous. It's the funniest thing, people said. Somebody ought to send it into the New Yorker. And you know, Bill is such a scream about it. He's afraid to hate anybody now, he says, for fear she'll get after them. And he's going to rent her out to the government if we ever get into a war. But Bill didn't think he was funny. He thought this, while not exactly playing with fire, was at least in bad taste. He didn't think he was in very good taste anyway. For about this time, he had a bad week. 7 nights of drinking and running around town, cashing checks all the time with a low, wormish feeling of approaching reckoning under the talking of nightly parties to get over yesterday's hangover. And every day, down at the office, getting blearier, going to the water cooler with the aspirin bottle in his hand and standing blindly in the window when the terrible 11:30 nausea swept over him in waves. But he didn't know what to do because life didn't have much meaning anyway, and he was having a better time than most people. One warm night, it was the next Monday, he sat in his room alone. The window was open on blackness. The curtains were limp. His electric fan turned its flat face wearily from side to side, stirring up an ineffectual commotion in the air. The phone rang. It was the doorman who said,
3: Mr. Jacobson to see you.
2: Tell him to come up.
1: What could he want? Jacobson from the office, unctuous and self-righteous. Why, I hardly knew the man. The doorbell buzzed.
2: Come in. Good evening. Good evening.
1: Jacobson came in and sat down.
2: Well, warm, isn't it?
1: Yeah, terribly.
2: You probably wonder why I'm here.
1: Jacobson's mouse-like eyes took in the empty highball glass, the bowl of melted ice. Well,
2: yes, I do. You want a drink?
1: No, thanks. No, I never touch it.
2: Oh, okay. Now, what I wanted to see you about is this. Mr. Selfridge asked me to have a little talk with you, a friendly chat, merely, between friends.
1: Yes?
2: It's about your work. A word to the wise, as it were.
1: Oh? Have I been lying down to the job? Am I going to get the gate?
2: Oh, no. No, not that. But the first, perhaps, a trifle? A little too many parties, eh? Yeah, Mr. Selfridge thought that just a quiet tip from a friend.
1: I see. Thank you.
2: Oh, not at all. Not at all. It's a pleasure.
1: Yes, I don't doubt it.
2: Oh, well, I didn't mean that. Well, I'll be running along.
1: Jacobson got up.
2: Nice little place you got here.
1: Yes, I like it. Oh, how he hated the man. Why didn't he go?
2: Well, I better go. I got a new convertible downstairs. I have to go slow, and it'll take me a while. I live in the suburbs, you know.
1: Oh, you do? How do you like it?
4: Oh, it's a fine little boss. Yeah, you can see it from the window.
1: I'll look out. Good night.
4: Good night. See you tomorrow.
2: That lug in this convertible, thought Bill. I wish.
1: He went to the window and looked out. Presently, Jacobson came out, climbed into a little yellow car, started out, and drove straight into the side of a big truck that had swung around the corner with a horrible ripping and blasting noise.

0: He waited until he saw people, like sudden ants flocking, and then he came back, poured himself a drink, and sat down on the couch. It had happened again, and just after being told all that about his job, everything he did seemed to be wrong, and it was all his own fault. He gulped down his drink and made another, stronger. The light seemed so bright, made the room look so empty, with only those two black holes of windows. So he turned about and sat in the single ray that came from the bathroom. When the lights were out, the room changed. The black windows became gradually a soft, warm blue, like a promise of day to come. It was the room that was dark. But Bill just sat there a long time without moving. Finally, he put his hands over his eyes and whispered, "I hate myself." Then the door opened, and in came the lady in gray. Now, it wasn't anyone dressed up to frighten him, or his sister come to call. It was the lady in gray, and Bill knew it. He looked at her steadily as she came nearer, quietly, delicately. He felt his brains run down the inside of his skull like melting drugstore ice. The room started to rock and then swirl faster and faster. Finally, she was halfway across the room, and he threw his glass at her. It smashed against the opposite wall. Bill stood up and whirled around. The whole room was swinging in a grayish haze. He turned to the window. They found him the next morning on the second floor fire escape, one of those horizontal ones with a weight on the end. He had landed almost in the middle and was doing a ghastly little teeter-totter.
1: A ghastly little story, too, Nelson Olmsted. I can understand now why your listener was never able to forget the woman in gray. But what is your second story tonight?
0: It's a story by Algernon Blackwood, Ben, a name in modern short story literature that is synonymous with a particularly frightening kind of narrative. Blackwood writes with a weird sincerity about the spirit world and the supernatural. This tale we're about to hear is a masterful one, about a man who suddenly finds himself irrevocably involved in a crime of which he is innocent. It's a story of suspense called A Suspicious Gift. Blake had been in very low water for months, almost underwater part of the time, due to circumstances which he was fond of saying were no fault of his own. And as he sat writing in his room on the third floor back of a New York boarding house, part of his mind was busily occupied in wondering when his luck was going to turn again. In the daytime, he was a reporter on an evening newspaper of sensational and lying habits. His work was chiefly in the police courts, and in his spare hours at night, when not too tired or too hungry, he wrote sketches and stories for the magazines that very rarely saw the light of day. On this particular evening, Blake sat scribbling by the only window that wasn't cracked. His thoughts kept wandering to food, beefsteak, and steaming vegetables. He pulled himself together and again attacked the problem. As he did so, there came a gentle knock at the door, and Blake started. The knock was repeated louder. Who in the world could it be at this late hour of night? And he said, "Come in." The door opened in response, and a man came in. Blake didn't turn around at once, and the other advanced to the center of the room, but without speaking. Then Blake knew it was no one from the boarding house and turned around. He saw a man, about 40, standing in the middle of the carpet, but standing sideways so that he didn't present a full face. He wore an overcoat, buttoned at the neck, and on the felt hat, which he held in front of him, fresh raindrops glistened. In the other hand, he carried a small black bag. Blake gave him a good look and came to the conclusion that he might be a secretary or a chief clerk or a confidential man of sorts. There was something singular about this man, something far out of the common, though for the life of him, Blake couldn't say what it was. The fellow was out of the ordinary and in some very undesirable manner. He spoke in a quiet, respectful voice. "Are you Mr. Blake?"
2: "I am."
0: "Mr. Arthur Blake?"
2: "Yes."
0: "Mr. Arthur Herbert Blake?"
2: "Well, that's my full name. Won't you sit down, please?"
0: The man advanced with a curious sideways motion like a crab and took a seat on the edge of the sofa. He put his hat on the floor at his feet, but still

0: kept the bag in his hand. I come to you from a friend who wishes you well.
1: A friend of mine?
0: Just so. A friend of yours.
1: A man or a woman?
0: That I cannot tell you.
1: You can't tell me?
0: I cannot tell you the name. Those are my instructions, but I bring you something from this person. I am to give it to you, to take a receipt for it, and then to go away without answering any question.
1: Blake stared very hard. The man, however, never raised his eyes above the level of the second china knob on the chest of drawers opposite. What have you got for me, please?
0: By way of answer, the man proceeded to open the bag. He took out a parcel wrapped loosely in brown paper. When at last the string was off and the paper unfolded, there appeared a series of smaller packages inside. The man took them out very carefully and set them in a row upon his knees. They were all $100 bills.
2: There are $10,000 here, and they are for you.
1: What? $10,000? Are you sure? I mean, you mean they're for me? He felt quite silly with excitement and grew more so with every minute as the man maintained a perfect silence. Was it a dream? He couldn't believe his ears or his eyes. Yet, in a sense, it was possible. He had read of such things in books, the generous philanthropist who was determined to do his good deed and to get no thanks or acknowledgement for it. Still, it seemed almost incredible. His troubles began to melt away like bubbles in the sun. He thought of the landlady and the arrears of rent, of regular food and clean linen and books and music, of the chance of getting into some respectable business, of as many things as it's possible to think of when excitement and surprise fling wide open the gates of the imagination. But, side by side with the excitement caused by the shock of such an event, Blake's caution was beginning to assert itself. It all seemed just a little too much out of the likely order of things to be quite right. The police courts had taught him the amazing ingenuity of the criminal mind, as well as something of the plots and devices of which the unwary are beguiled into the dark places where blackmail may be levied with impunity. The only weak point in the supposition that this was part of some such proceeding was the selection of himself, a poor newspaper reporter, as a victim. It did seem absurd, but then the whole thing was so out of the ordinary, and the thought, once having entered his mind, wasn't so easily got rid of. Blake resolved to be very cautious. The man, meanwhile, though he never appeared to raise his eyes from the carpet, had been watching him closely all the time.
2: If you will give me a receipt, I'll leave the money at once.
0: He said this with a touch of impatience in his tone, as if he were anxious to bring the matter to a conclusion as soon as possible.
1: But, now, wait a minute. You say it's quite impossible for you to tell me the name of the well-wisher, or why he sends me such a large sum of money in this extraordinary way?
2: The money is sent to you because you are in need of it. It's a present without conditions of any sort attached. You have to give me a receipt only to satisfy the sender that it has reached your hands. The money will never be asked of you again.
0: Well, suddenly, it flashed across Blake's mind that if he took the money and gave the receipt before a witness, nothing very disastrous could come of the affair. It would protect him against blackmail, if this was, after all, a plot of some sort with blackmail in it. Or, in case the man were a madman or a criminal who was getting rid of a portion of his ill-gotten gains to divert suspicion, there was no great harm done, and he could hold the money till it was claimed or advertised for in the newspapers.
1: I'll take the money, he said. Although, I must say, it seems to me a very unusual transaction. And I'll give you such a receipt as I think proper under the circumstances.
2: A proper receipt is all I want.
1: I mean by that a receipt before a proper witness.
2: Perfectly satisfactory. Only it must be dated and headed with your address here in the correct way.
0: Well, Blake could see no possible objection to this, and he at once proceeded to obtain his witness. The person he had in mind was a Mr. Barkley who occupied the room above his own, an old gentleman who had retired from business and who, the landlady said, was a miser and kept large sums secreted in his room. He was, at any rate, a perfectly respectable man. It would make an admirable witness to a transaction of this sort. Blake made an apology and rose to get him, crossing the room in front of the sofa where the man sat in order to reach the door.
3: As he did so, he saw for the first time the other side of the visitor's face, the side that had been always so carefully turned away from him. There was a broad smear of blood down the skin from the ear to the neck. It glistened in the gaslight. Blake never knew how he managed to smother the cry that sprang to his lips, but smother it he did.
0: In a second, he was at the door, his knees trembling, his mind in a sudden and dreadful turmoil. His main object, so far as he could recollect afterwards, was to escape from the room as if he noticed nothing, so as not to arouse the other suspicions. The man's eyes were always on the carpet, and probably, Blake hoped, he had not noticed the consternation that must have been written plainly on his face. At any rate, he had uttered no cry. In another second, he would have been in the passage when suddenly he met a pair of wicked, staring eyes fixed intently and with a cunning smile upon his own. In the mirror, the visitor was calmly watching his every movement. He tore upstairs, his heart in his mouth. Barclay must come to his aid. This matter was serious, perhaps horribly serious. Taking the money or giving a receipt or having anything at all to do with it became an impossibility. Here was crime. He felt certain of it. He reached the next landing and began to hammer at the old miser's door as if his very life depended on it. He got no answer. He turned the handle and walked into the room, and to his immense relief, he saw the old man lying asleep in the bed. Blake opened the door to its widest to get more light and then walked in quickly. Something clutched at his heart as he looked closer. He stumbled over a chair and found the matches, calling upon Barclay the whole time to wake up and come downstairs with him. He blundered across the floor and lit the gas over the table. In the full glare, he saw the old man lying huddled up into a ghastly heap on the bed, his throat cut across from ear to ear. And all over the carpet lay new dollar bills, crisp and clean like those he had left downstairs, and strewn about in little heaps. For a moment, Blake stood stock still, bereft of all power of movement. The next, his courage returned, and he fled from the room and dashed downstairs. He reached the bottom and tore along the passage to his room, determined at any rate to seize the man and prevent his escape until help came. But when he got to the end of the little landing, he found that his door had been closed, and he seized the handle, fumbling with it in his violence. It felt slippery and kept turning under his fingers without opening the door, and fully half a minute passed before it yielded and let him in headlong. At first glance, he saw the room was empty and the man gone. Scattered upon the carpet lay a number of bills, and beside them, half hidden under the sofa where the man had sat, he saw a pair of gloves, thick leather gloves, and a butcher's knife. Even from the distance where he stood, the bloodstains on both were easily visible. Dazed and confused by the terrible discoveries of the last few minutes, Blake stood in the middle of the room, overwhelmed and unable to think or move. Unconsciously, he must have passed his hand over his forehead, for he noticed that the skin felt wet and sticky. His hand was covered with blood. And when he rushed in terror to the looking glass, he saw that there was a broad red smear across his face and forehead. Then he remembered the slippery handle of the door and knew that it had been carefully moistened. In an instant, the whole plot became clear as daylight, and he was so spellbound with horror that a sort of numbness came over him, and he came very near to fainting. At this moment, there came a loud knocking at his door. It was the police, and all Blake could do was to laugh foolishly to himself and wait till they were upon him. He couldn't move or speak. He stood face to face with the evidence of his horrid crime, his hands and his face smeared with the blood of his victim. And a voice, which he knew very well, said, "Here it is. Third floor back. And the fellow caught red-handed." It was the man with the bag leading in the two policemen, hardly knowing what he was doing in the fearful stress of conflicting emotions. He made a step forward. But before he had time to make a second one, the two policemen moved up to seize him. His only thought was that there was nothing he could do. Nothing he could do.

0: You can turn up the lights now. You can look around you. Nobody is there, really. Everything is all right, isn't it? Thank you, Nelson Olmstead, for two exciting stories. The Woman in Gray by Walker G. Everett and The Suspicious Gift by Algernon Blackwood. Now, what about next week?
1: Well, Ben, next week I plan to present two stories which I think you will like very much. One is a narrative which has popped into my mind at the oddest and most unexpected moments. I've never been able to forget it. I've even tried to imagine what I would do under similar circumstances. It concerns a man who made a fantastic wager. He bet that for $2 million, he could spend 15 years in solitary confinement. Would you do it? Anton Chekhov writes a vivid story about the bet. Our second tale is by George Moore, entitled The Clerk's Quest. The human mind is universally enigmatic. Like fingerprints, no two form the same pattern, and no two run the same course of emotion. Because of our ignorance as to the operation of the human mind, great writers have been fascinated with the subject. George Moore's story is an example. It concerns a poor bank clerk who smells perfume on an envelope and because of it falls disastrously in love with a woman he never sees. Be with us next week. May I add just a word of thanks for your letters? We have been immensely pleased that so many of you have taken the time to write. Thank you for your interest.
0: 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Mr. Olmstead's albums are recorded exclusively for Vanguard Records. Until next week, when Nelson Olmstead will again be here in person, this is Ben Grauer bidding you.

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0: Good evening, friends of the Inner Sanctum. This is your host, waiting to act as your guide through the squeaking door on a specially prepared travelogue. First, we'll take a little jaunt with jeopardy along the path of peril, where we'll prowl with panic until we take the left turn into Horror Highway, and thence via Terror Turnpike straight into the road to ruin.
1: I don't think I like your itinerary, Mr. Host. If you don't mind, I'd much rather take a shortcut to the Highway of Happiness via the kitchen.
0: And pray tell us, by what signpost shall we recognize your blithesome Highway of Happiness, Mary?
1: Well, you'll just know you're headed for pleasure when you take your first taste of swell Lipton tea. Because, oh, what a world of contentment there is in every cupful. What flavor. What wide-awake flavor. No wonder the tea experts say there's only one word to describe Lipton's, and that's brisk. No wonder more folks enjoy Lipton's than any other brand of tea in the world. It's because Lipton tea never tastes dull, flat, or dreary. It's always lively and cheery. Yes, Lipton's is the world's favorite tea, and it will be your favorite, too, once you taste that brisk Lipton flavor. So be sure you try Lipton tea.
0: Listen now to the strange tale of a boy and his twin sister and their dog and the wreckers of Hurricane Cove. It's called Detour to Terror. An original radio play written especially for Inner Sanctum by Emil Teppelman. And here is Mason Adams as Jerry Watson to tell you the story himself.
2: I had a strange, uneasy feeling all evening after Linda left to drive to Hurricane Cove. Somehow, I had a presentiment of danger. Linda and I were twins, and always, in some uncanny way, each of us had been able to sense when the other was in trouble. Tonight, the feeling was very strong. Butch sensed it, too. He was only a mongrel pup, but he was smart. I shouldn't have let Linda go alone, but she had insisted. She was a feature writer for the Manhattan Magazine, and she'd run across the trail of a story about an old family of wreckers who lived down by the shore near Hurricane Cove. The tale went that this family had made a living in the old days by placing false signals on the shore in order to lure ships onto the rocks and then loot them. It was this story that she'd gone to investigate. Unwilling to go to bed with that uneasy feeling lying heavy upon me, I dozed in the chair by the fire with Butch's whine in my ears. It must have been a dream, because I saw Linda's white face floating in a sort of haze. And then I saw the fear in her eyes as she called to me.
3: Jerry! Jerry, help me! Help me!
2: I came awake suddenly with a cold sweat in my face. Butch was on his haunches by the fireplace, nose in the air and howling as if for the dead. I felt myself trembling. Linda in danger. Somewhere out in that storm, Linda was calling to me for help. She needed me terribly. Come on, Butch, we're going after her. Within 20 minutes, I was speeding through the storm out along Highway 9. I remembered Linda's telling me just what route she'd take.
3: See, Jerry, I'll go out on 9 to here, and then turn off on the old shore road. It isn't used much anymore, but it's the shortest route to Hurricane Cove. And if I leave now, I should be there by midnight.
2: The mist lay heavy on the old shore road, and the rain drove against the windshield, and the swirling fog played strange tricks with my eyes. But I knew I was almost an hour behind Linda, and I had to make time. Now, don't worry, Butch. We'll catch up to her. We'll find her. If I could only go faster. This fog, I can't see 20 feet ahead of... Hey! It's a red lantern on the road. What? It's a detour sign. Bridge ahead, washed out. Detour. What'll I do, Butch? How do I know what Linda did? Did she drive straight ahead or did she take the detour? I've got to know. I can't sit here waiting. We'll take the detour, Butch. and pray it's the right choice.

0: detour isn't taking us anywhere, Butch. I don't think Linda came this way. Maybe she didn't see the detour sign back there. Drove into the washed-out bridge. Maybe that's what the danger was. No, she couldn't have missed that red lantern, even in the fog. She must have turned off. She must have come this way. Hey! There's the car, Butch, storming the ditch and blocking the road. It's Linda's car. Come on, let's get to her quick. Gosh, it's coming down and... Never mind the lightning. Let's go. She's not in the car, Butch. I don't see her in the car. Oh, no, she's not in here. Linda! Linda! Where could she have gone, Butch? She was always scared of thunder and lightning. Linda! How can we look for her in the dark and the fog? What is it, Butch? What have you found over there? I'm coming, Butch! I'm coming! Where, Butch? Where, behind the tree? All right. Linda. Linda. She's not... She's... Linda. Open your eyes. It's Jerry, Linda.
1: Oh,
0: Linda, don't be scared, Linda. Everything's all right. It's me. It's Jerry. Oh, Linda.
1: Jerry.
0: Yeah.
1: Oh, thank heaven. Oh, Jerry, take me away from here.
0: Sure, kid. Come on. Here, I'll help you out.
2: Come on.
0: My car is over this way.
1: I must have fainted. I knew you'd come, Jerry. I had a feeling you would. I was afraid it might be too late.
0: Here, get in the car.
1: Yeah.
0: Come on in, Butch. Gosh, you're soaked to the skin, kid. What happened here?
1: Well, there was a man. He was hiding up there behind a tree. The headlights caught him when I got stalled in the ditch.
0: How'd you come to land in the ditch?
1: Well, there's a tree lying across the road. See, look over there. You can just see it in the headlights.
0: Oh, yeah. Oh, I see. Gosh, it's a big one. Must have been struck by the lightning.
1: That's what I thought at first. But when I got out to look at it, I saw that it wasn't struck by lightning.
0: What?
1: Jerry, that tree has been deliberately cut.
0: Linda, are you sure?
1: Sure I am. It's been cut by a saw. The minute I looked at it, I realized it wasn't any accident. Somebody meant to block this road.
0: Great Scott.
1: Well, I hurried back into the car and I tried to turn around. I wanted to go back.
0: You couldn't have turned around anyway. This road is too narrow.
1: Yeah, well, I was too scared to realize that. I started backing up and the rear wheels landed in the ditch. And it was just then that I saw the man. He was coming out from behind the tree and he was all hunched up so I couldn't see his face. Then when the headlights struck him, he ducked back and he disappeared. Well, I was afraid to stay in the car, so I jumped out and I started to run. Then I could hear him coming after me. And I must have tripped and my head struck something. That's all I knew till you found me.
0: Are you sure it was a man you saw, Kim?
1: Yeah, positive, Jerry.
0: I don't get it. What was the idea of blocking the road? What's the matter, Bush?
1: He hears something. Look over there.
0: Someone running through the woods carrying something. I'm going after him.
1: Careful, Jerry. Look. Butch has that man by the trousers. Oh, he kicked Butch.
0: Hey, you don't just kick my door.
1: Jerry, be careful.
0: Come on back here, you.
1: Jerry, I'm coming with you.
0: Oh, it's no use. He ran away in the night. Are you all right, Butch?
1: Look, Jerry. Whoever he was, he dropped what he was carrying.
0: What is it? It
1: looks like a big board of some kind.
0: Here, I'll turn the flashlight on. Yeah. Oh, the sign has lettering on it.
1: What's it say?
0: What's that? Great Scott.
1: What is it, Jerry?
0: It says, bridge ahead, washed out, detour.
1: Jerry, this is the detour sign from the highway.
0: Yeah. They only put it up there to lure you onto this back road. Then they blocked the road with a tree. Kid, it looks like we're in some kind of a trap.

0: Now, what kind of a mess have we got these poor people into? Imagine finding that poor twin sister unconscious behind the tree. And it took Butch to find her, too. I wonder what kind of a tree it was. Oh, probably a dogwood tree. As you can always tell a dogwood tree by its bark.
1: There's poor Linda in all that trouble, and here you go, making puns.
0: I can't help it, Mary. That's my nature.
1: I ought to know it's your nature by now. And I ought to know, too, you can't change people. Take those of us who like to start each day off with piping hot Lipton tea. Why, nothing in the world could change us. In fact, breakfast just wouldn't be breakfast without Lipton. Lipton tea just seems to go with a bright bowl of gay yellow jonquils, a sunny-checked gingham tablecloth, and, of course, the morning paper. Part of the reason is Lipton's deep amber color and tempting aroma. But the big reason breakfast wouldn't be right without Lipton's is Lipton's grand, brisk flavor. It's so lively and tingling with zip. Just a cup or two of Lipton's and your spirits catch on and your day's off to a bright start. Yes, breakfast time or any time is the right time to enjoy Lipton tea. So for real tea-drinking pleasure, ask your grocer tomorrow for brisk Lipton tea.

0: Well, let's get back to our story now and see what happens along that deadly detour. I have a hunch that Jerry and Linda are in for a lot of trouble. Trouble and twins, you know, never come singly.
1: We got back in my car, wet and shivering, Linda, Butch, and I. We tried to figure out what to do.
2: Don't you see, Jerry? This is the way those old-time wreckers used to work. They'd place false signals on the shore so that the ships would be lured onto the rocks.
1: Mm-hmm. You think that phony detour sign back there...
2: It was
1: there...
2: just like a false signal to a seaman. It lured us onto this back road. When they get good and ready, they'll come for us.
1: Maybe you're right, kid.
2: Well, Jerry, we can't just sit here and wait to be murdered.
1: Look, Glenn, up there in the hill through the trees. See those lights? Looks like a big house.
2: Hey, maybe they've got a phone. We could call the police.
1: Uh-huh. And maybe...
2: Maybe what, Jerry?
1: Nothing.
2: You think maybe they're the ones who lured us here?
1: We'll have to take the chance, Linda.

0: so soft. Isn't there a path through these woods?
1: There is. We could never find it now. Anyway, this is the quickest. There are the lights of the house, up ahead through the trees.
0: They're such big trees, so old and bare. They look like evil things. Like they're waiting to twine their arms around us and crush us.
1: Quit it, kid. You'll work yourself up for nothing. We'll be at the house in a minute.
0: What? What is it?
1: The lights, they went out.
0: The house, it's all dark.
1: Quiet, Butch,
0: quiet. Why did they put the lights out, Jerry?
1: Maybe they went to sleep.
0: What'll we do?
1: We'll go up and ring the bell. That's what we'll do.
0: Jerry.
1: What?
0: Do you hear that?
1: Yeah. Yeah, someone playing the piano in there. In the dark.
0: Oh, it sounds uncanny.
1: Come on, I'm going to ring the bell.
0: Piano stopped?
1: Yeah. I think I hear someone coming.
0: Still no lights. Excuse me, the creeps.
1: Someone's opening the door.
2: Good evening. Caught in the storm, eh? Won't you come in?
1: Your lights, aren't they working?
2: How stupid of me. I'd forgotten. Here. That better?
1: Yeah. Yes, thank you. I'm Jerry Watson. This is my sister, Linda. This is Butch.
2: How do you do? My name is Considine. Gregory Considine. And you're quite welcome, I assure you.
1: Mr. Considine, there's been a tree cut across the road down there.
2: Tree? Cut? You mean struck by lightning?
1: Well, I don't think so, sir. I think it was done deliberately. I'd like to use your phone to call the police.
2: I'm so sorry. The phone is out of order. The storm, you know. I'm sure you must be mistaken about the tree. You must be soaked through and through. Please follow me into the library. I'll get you some dry clothes.
0: Jerry, did you see his eyes? He's blind.
1: That's why I was playing the piano in the dark.
2: Right in here, please. It's a nice crackling fire. You can warm up while I ring for my handyman. Matt will be here in a moment. I heard what you said to your brother, Miss Watson.
0: Oh, I'm sorry.
2: Not at all. I managed quite well.
1: You live alone here, Mr. Considine?
2: Just my brother Vincent and I, and Matt, of course. We seldom see strangers here. No one uses this old back road.
1: Mr. Considine, someone put a phony detour sign out on the main road.
2: Really? Sounds almost incredible. Ah, here's Matt.
3: You ring for me, Mr. Gregg?
2: Matt, this is Miss Watson and her brother, and Butch. They've been caught in the storm. I think there's some dry clothing in the west room.
3: Yes, Mr. Gregg. Yeah, this way, please.
4: Are you in there, Greg? What have you done with those people?
2: Oh, dear. That's my brother Vincent. I'm afraid I'll have to ask a favor of you. Please overlook anything Vincent may say. He's, shall I say, a bit strange.
4: Oh, here you are. Well, introduce me to your friends, Greg.
2: Go upstairs, Vincent.
4: Go upstairs, Vincent. Is that all you have to say to your brother? What are you going to do to these people? What are you planning for them?
2: Vincent.
4: You can't shut me up. Look here, mister. And young lady. Take a bit of advice from me. Don't stay in this house overnight. Or you'll never live to see the morning. Get out, quick.
2: Matt. You know what to do.
4: No.
3: Yes, Mr. Gregg.
4: No, please. Keep away from me, Matt. Keep away. I warn you, mister. Get your sister out of it. No, hey, let go of me, Matt.
1: Hey, he knocked him out!
2: I regret that it was necessary, Mr. Watson. Vincent is difficult at times. Please pay no attention to what he said. I'm very sorry that you had to witness this painful scene. Matt, please carry Mr. Vincent upstairs and lock him in his room. I hope you like these rooms.
1: Yes, thank you.
0: Yes, I'm sure we'll be comfortable, Mr. Considine.
2: They're adjoining rooms, as you see. And these doors bolt on the inside. I advise you to keep them locked all night.
1: We surely will.
0: Thank you for these dry clothes and for the tea.
2: You're quite welcome, I assure you. Now just try to get a good night's sleep. Everything will be all right in the morning.
0: Oh, Jerry, I'm scared.
1: So is Butch. And so am I.
0: What'll we do?
1: First thing to do is bolt the door.
0: He's blind. Yet he frightens me, Jerry. The way he ordered his brother knocked down. Jerry, there's something I've got to tell you.
1: What is it, kid?
0: The name of that family of old-time wreckers. It's Considine.
1: You mean these are the people...
0: Their ancestors used to loot ships.
1: And now they're working on motorists. Poor Vincent tried to warn...
0: Jerry, what are we going to do?
1: We've got to get out of here before they come up to finish us off. Let's take a look out the window.
0: Oh, it's pitch black out there.
1: Blocked by the streak of lightning, did you see?
0: Yes, I did. That man, that Matt, standing under the tree with a rifle.
1: We're stuck. No escape.
0: What's that?
1: Someone tapping against the wall.
5: In there. Can you hear me?
1: Who is it?
5: It's Vincent. I'm in the room next door to you. It's locked on the outside. Can you get me out?
1: We'll be right there. Quiet, Butch.
0: Oh, Jerry, maybe there's a chance. If Vincent will help us.
1: Come on, kid.
0: Yeah.
1: No noise. Shh. Come on. Here, this is the door.
0: Look, it's bolted on the outside. They must keep him locked up all the time.
1: Well, here goes. Vincent?
4: Here I am. Don't make any noise. My brother has ears like a cat. And don't let him fool you. He may be blind, but he's more dangerous than any man who can see.
1: How are we going to get out of here? Matt's watching outside with a rifle.
0: Listen. The piano.
4: My brother is amusing himself in the dark. He always plays the piano when he has something on his mind.
1: Do you know any way for us to get out of here?
4: Well, there's only a slim chance. Now listen to me carefully. The only chance is to get out the back way. But you have to pass the open living room door downstairs. And Greg is in there at the piano.
1: And what do we do?
4: Well, you wait here. I'll go down first. See if they've left the cellar door unlocked. I'll come back for you. Please, don't move until I return.
0: Be careful.
4: Don't worry. I will.
0: Jerry, what'll happen if Greg hears him?
1: Greg will probably call Matt and then lock him up again.
0: And what'll become of us?
1: We'll worry about that later.
0: Jerry, he stopped playing.
1: Yeah.
0: Do you think he heard Vincent coming down? Jerry, Greg caught him. What'll we do?
1: Come on, we're going down.
0: The lights are all out down here.
1: I don't hear anything.
0: Where do you think Greg is?
1: Maybe waiting to jump us in the dark. Come on, I don't care. Stick behind me. We're going in the living room. Where's Butch?
0: I don't know. What is it?
1: My foot touched on me. A body. Then I'm going to take a chance on the flashlight. Stand by.
0: All right.
1: Great sky.
0: What is it?
1: Look.
0: What is it? That isn't Vincent. It's Greg. He's been stabbed.
6: Watch out. Vincent, somewhere around. He'll kill you.
1: What do you mean?
6: My brother Vincent. The one who's been doing the wrecking. We always keep him locked up. But tonight, he got away. planted the detour sign, cut the tree.
1: Vincent did all that.
6: Matt and I, we tried to stop him. Matt went out to the road, took down the detour sign, but it was too late. Watch out. He'll be back. He'll kill you.
1: He's dead.
0: Oh, Jerry. Poor Greg. And we thought of... Oh, the lights!
7: Thank you for waiting for me.
0: Vincent!
1: Where'd you get that rifle?
7: From Matt. He won't need it anymore.
1: What are you going to do?
7: What do you think?
1: You're crazy.
7: Well, aren't we all? Now, my good friends, if you'll just say a prayer. Any little prayer will
1: do. Don't point that gun at my sister.
7: It won't do you any good to stand in front of her. This rifle is a 30-30. Now, if you're ready...
0: Jerry, he's mad.
1: Look out! Quit! Attaboy, quit! Let go of the gun! The gun went off in his face.
0: Oh, Jerry.
1: Take it easy. He's dead. Don't look at him. He isn't pretty to look at. What you did all right. No kidding. I can write your feature story now. The story of the wreckers of Hurricane Cove. And it'll be under your own byline, too.
0: Oh, I'm going to write it under a double byline, Jerry. The Wreckers of Hurricane Cove by Linda Watson and Butch.

0: Well, Butch, how does it feel to have a byline? You like it. You like collaborating, don't you? Especially with a pretty girl like Linda, huh? Which just goes to prove that there's a little bit of wolf in the best of dogs.
1: But do you know the difference between a wolf call and a wolf whistle, Mr. Host?
0: Let me think. When a fella gives a wolf whistle, he's starved for love.
1: And when he gives a wolf call, he's just plain starved. In which case, there's just one thing to do. Feed him. But if you really want to appeal to his better nature, see that he winds up every meal with a good big cup of satisfying Lipton tea. Men certainly go for that brisk Lipton flavor. 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

A parting word of advice, friends. If you should ever awake from a hideous nightmare and find yourself driving in a mental fog along a lane that has no turning, with madmen lurking behind trees waiting to strike you down, and strange beasts with red tongues lapping at your ankles, and a bare and ugly tree stretching forth their gnarled arms to crush you, and there is no escape, no escape at all, why worry about it? You won't come out alive anyway. Oh, by the way, this month's Inner Sanctum mystery novel is Benefit Performance by Richard Say. And next week, the makers of Lipton Tea and Lipton Soups will bring you another Inner Sanctum story directed by Hyman Brown and called Murder in the Night. Correction. There'll be three murders. You know, it's going to take a lot of nerve to hear this tale out, so I don't suppose you'll be listening. That is, unless you've just got to find out how a brass button in a dead man's hand traps the murderer. If so, tune in to Inner Sanctum next week at the same time. Until then, good night. Pleasant dreams.

0: Friends, here's a good way to lead off a meal. 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

0: If you trust Mr. Kipling in the meadow by the church. If I've painted that spire once, he said, I've painted it a dozen times. He offered me an apple pie. An artist needs inspiration, he explained. 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

0: American Broadcasting Company presents Quiet, Please, which is written and directed by Willis Cooper and which features Ernest Chappell. Your Quiet, Please story for tonight takes its name from the title of the series, Quiet, Please.
1: There are books left, many books, and I suppose I have read them all. I remember things, too. I remember a long white road between the shoulders of the hills and the distant clusters of the live oaks against the uplands beyond, and the wide, light blue of the sky. There was a wind that wandered the edges of the hills that brought the salt smell of the sea so that it mingled with the loamy scent of the grass and made a perfume that I had not smelt in so many years. There was a great plain where the hills fell away in tumbled, rocky magnificence. A plain all cut into green and brown and yellowing squares. And a little stream with bridges of stone that strolled its way across the wide plain and sparkled at last into the distant western ocean. There was life on the hills and on the plains. The field beasts that moved serenely through the pleasant grasses and rested at noon under the shadowed kindness of the green-gray oaks. There were men and cheerful women in the white-walled houses where the road curved. And the children that played noisily and sweetly in the cottage dooryards are long since dust. Shall I tell you of the graceful beaches where the sound of the surf was a measured, majestic melody we thought would never cease? Shall I speak of the great ships prone upon the breast of the ocean, the ships that are seen no more? Would you hear of the wind-whipped nights and the lightning in the forests and the gentle rain in the dawn time? Would you remember and not forget? I remember. I alone remember. This was a temple. And this a place dedicated to the arts. And there where the waves fed up on the beach, the shattered walls of stone we made remained to mock us. And there where the white road was, is the desolation. The winds die down, and the sun wanes, and the moon is sickly. Yet I remember the lights on the hillsides and the stars above them wheeling their ancient way across the sky. There was a day when I could name them all. They seem very far away tonight. Antares and Betelgeuse and Aldebaran. Arcturus and Vega and Procyon. In these days, Orion the mighty hunter draws away from us, and the glory of Berenice's hair is dimmed in the heavens. I would welcome the sound of the thunder again on the horizon, but all the manifestations of nature are ended, and only the twilight of eternity remains above the bleakness. I would welcome the voice of a hungry wolf even this night, or the hiss of the serpents that once we hated, that once we trampled upon. I would welcome even the voice of old Krog and listen with delight and laugh happily to hear him tell again the schemes he dreamed that brought us to this end.
2: Oh, it is true that men cannot live without wars amongst themselves. Why should not we be the ones to win the war? Every man plots against every other, and men speak of honor and laws and fair fighting. But if a war is to be won, then do away with fairness and honor, and let us win and be the master, and they the slaves.
1: Yes, I could laugh to hear that voice, and to see those hard black eyes glitter again in the light of the little lamps. I could take old Krog and lift him up and say, look upon your work, old Krog, your work and mine and the work of all of those who could not live without wars. But Krog is dust and may not speak. And for a little time while I live, the dust shall speak its final words to those who would listen. It was a fair world, our world. And I would not have you believe that all who dwelt in it were like old Krog, plotting wars and seeding the countrysides with discontent. We knew love, too, and all the virtues. Some of them we even practiced. I am old now, and my speech is set in somber ways, for I've looked on somber things for long. But there was a time when I was young in this very world, and my speech was the speech of the young of every world, careless, gay, happy. And there was one whose speech was like mine, young and gay, and very dear to me, Morna. There was a night on the shores of a lake when there was music and laughter and light somewhere in the distance. And we sat alone together. And I remember I would speak, but Morna laid a hand on my lips and laughed and spoke.
3: Quietly.
1: And for a long time there was only the music. And we watched the stars.
3: Tor, you love me.
1: Silly question.
3: Do you?
1: What do you think?
3: Know what I think?
1: What?
3: I don't think you love me very much.
1: You don't?
3: If you love me, you'd kiss me.
1: Well, lean over this way.
3: Why, you conceited creature.
1: You're the one that wanted to be kissed.
3: Well, I don't anymore.
1: All right. Just for that, you're going to get kissed. Come here.
3: Oh, look out. You're mussing my hair.
1: Quiet.
3: Oh, you do love me.
1: There just aren't any words to tell you, Morna.

0: stars moved above us.
1: The stars are so beautiful tonight.
0: They're not all stars.
1: What? What are they, then?
0: Some of them are planets.
2: Oh, Marty.
0: Sure.
1: Thor, do you suppose there are people on some of the other planets?
0: Probably.
1: Earth. That's the nearest one, isn't it?
0: I think so.
1: Do you suppose there are people there?
0: I wouldn't know.
1: People that look like us and have music and nights like this.
0: Nobody on Earth could have a night like this.
1: You sweet. No, I mean it, Tor. Do you suppose they have houses and automobiles and wonderful stores like ours and they have babies like we do and everything?
0: And they're probably 80 feet tall and have 6 arms and 16 eyes.
1: Oh, no, not Tor.
0: And someday they'll come roaring out of space at us in terrific big spaceships and disintegrator guns and death rays.
1: And we'll say Buet. And they'll all turn around and go right back where they came from.
0: Maybe they will. And maybe they won't.
1: What would we do if they invaded us from Earth, Tor?
0: Fight.
1: I hope we're not alive when it happens.
0: Yeah, so do I.
1: Or maybe they'd be nice.
0: Don't kid yourself about that.
1: I wonder what they call our world.
0: Why, probably the same thing we do.
1: Mars?
0: Well, sure, why not? After all, it is Mars, isn't it? No, we were not 80 feet tall either. We did not have 6 arms or 16 eyes, and we didn't dream of conquering your world either. We were like you. We were human beings, too. And we lived and loved and worked and died. Very much as you do. Look upon your own Earth if you would see us as we were. Stand at your window tonight and look out upon the lights of your fellow beings' homes. Look upon the faces of your sleeping children and see the reflection of ours. Let your mind's eye wander across your oceans, beyond your mountains. See all the lights of the world and its darknesses and the sun rising again beyond. Let your thoughts dwell upon the people of your Earth. And you shall know us as we were. Neither happier nor sadder, neither better nor worse. Old Krog, the prophet of war, muttering away of disaster, might be one of your own. Marna, with her golden hair and her laughing eyes, might be the girl you passed unseeing in the street this afternoon. And the triumphal arch to a long-dead general brooding above a little park in the city where children race and shout might be the one that stood in a city in another world, 100 yards from where I speak to you. And here, no stone remains upon another. Old Krog has said that wars are inevitable. Have you found it so? In the years when I was a reporter for a great newspaper, I sat in his study and heard him speak to us, and through us to all our world.
3: It is written from the standpoint of the winners of the wars. And thus wars are essential to the progress of the race. Had our enemies won in the last war, then their cause would have proved a just one. And we, by losing, would have been in the wrong. For future events would then have shaped themselves upon the basis of their winning. And the decision would have been irrevocable. Future history would be changed.

0: island.
1: A raft. A raft. We could make a raft out of the hatches on the boat.
0: And another thing, I'm not one bit sure we have to worry about this nuclear contamination.
1: You say we don't have to worry.
0: When was the bomb exploded? Back in the mid-50s?
1: I don't care when it was. We are going to build a raft.
0: Marion.
1: I said we are going to build a raft and get away from here fast.

0: You find the small compass?
1: Yes.
0: And the fishing gear?
1: I found it.
0: Just bring it along. It could be our survival kit.
1: I've also found a wet pack of cards in case we get tired of staring at each other.
0: You know what those hatch covers are nailed to?
1: Well, small logs, aren't they?
0: Wet, green wood.
1: What does that mean?
0: It means they'll float submerged. We'll always be awash out there, night and day.
1: Well, there's the metal trunk. They'll keep some things dry.
0: But not us. It also means we'll have small chance of fighting the currents. The sail won't be worth anything but shade.
1: The sail will be a marker, make us easier to see from a plane.
0: Not by any means as easy to see as that 50-foot boat, which isn't going to move from this lagoon.
1: Sounds as though you're getting ready to back down.
0: Could be.
1: Well, think again. We
0: now,
1: are going.
0: This business about Eniwetok being hotter than an atomic reactor... Now, Marion, I've been thinking that one over, and it doesn't quite add up. Now, look at that foliage behind you.
1: Yes?
0: A good 10 feet high and thriving. Any sign of mutations? Any twisted, cancerous-looking growth you can see?
1: None that I can see, and I'm not going to look for it.
0: Did you really look at that fish I caught in the lagoon?
1: Sammy...
0: Healthiest fish I ever saw. The rat that scared you half to death was fat and sassy. The land crab...
1: Land crabs?
0: All right. I didn't mention them for fear of scaring you. There were some on the beach early this morning. Looked fine, not sick at all.
1: And?
0: Now, look, there's no chance that a couple of days here will do us any great damage. We'll be found by the search planes. We'll be picked up. On the other hand,
1: there is the raft.
0: A waterlogged raft. And you want to take your chances on it in the middle of the South Pacific.
1: Would you rather I went alone?

0: Well, there's still no direct radio contact. That doesn't mean anything. Lots of things could go wrong with a radio.
1: Has there been any news at all while I was taking my nap?
0: Captain McCormick calls. No word from the search planes.
1: Imagine taking a nap while our boy's out there. Heaven knows where.
0: Oh, it's the best thing you could do. Now, we won't start to worry yet, my dear.
1: Trying to sail all the way out there in that 50-foot catch. I told Sammy and Marion it was perfectly ridiculous.
0: Now, they're both good sailors, and the Falcon's a stout ship.
1: But it's one of the worst storms in years. And the Weather Service reports there's more coming.
0: Well, it's evidently calmed down out there now. So let's take a calm look at the possibilities. Now, here on the map. I've marked Sammy's last reported position, see?
1: Hundreds of miles from any sort of land.
0: Yes, but the whole area's been laid out in a grid. The search planes are covering it square by square.
1: Look here.
0: Huh?
1: What's this dot on the map?
0: Oh, that's Eniwetok Atoll.
1: Where all the hydrogen bombs were set off?
0: Well, the storm was blowing in a direction that would carry them there. That, in fact, is what I'm hoping.
1: Hoping they land on that terrible place with all the nuclear radiation?
0: Yes, that's what I hope.
1: Oh.
0: Although they may feel the same way that you do about that radiation. Well, the fact is, a team of scientists went back there, found a stand of new foliage, normal fish in the lagoon, and healthy life on the land. The radiation was reduced to almost nothing.
1: Then they would be perfectly safe there?
0: Perfectly safe and easy to find, so long as they stay there. Now, Sammy should know that. That's what I'm banking on, really.
1: I'll take it. Yes?

0: It's good of you to keep us advised, Captain McComber. Thank you. Another storm is forming southeast of the Philippines.
1: Now. We'll assume they made any we talk. They're going to sit it out there till they're found. All right, Mother?
2: I'm sorry, darling. There's no logic to it at all. The two of us are staying right here to wait for the planes. I've decided.
3: Decided.
2: Do you no good to talk?
3: I am not foliage and am not a fish.
2: The sail gets rigged into a tank.
3: Neither am I a rat or a land crab. You had better listen to me.
2: I have been listening, and the final decision has been made.
3: Now stop that. Leave that stuff on the raft.
2: Now, what are you doing? I've never seen you like this.
3: Darling, I want you to remember something.
2: All right.
3: You remember that night at the yacht club when we decided to marry?
2: A beautiful night it was. And so were you.
3: Darling, do you remember what we talked about in particular?
2: Where we live, what we do.
3: In particular, we talked about the kind of family we might have and how we'd bring them up and educate them. Do you remember?
2: Yes, of course I do.
3: Very well, then. Consider this. I am not foliage, fish, nor rodent. I am a healthy young wife, your wife. Sammy, darling.
2: Honey, if you think I've stopped loving you just because I got my back up...
3: I don't think that for a moment. I do think I know you are being arbitrary and unreasonable.
2: Me unreasonable?
3: You flatly refuse to leave on the raft.
2: Marion, I have to take the long view. Now, look at that sky. The storm could build up again. Now, look, honey... I want us to get out of here alive, and our best bet is to stay right here.
3: Well, so much for us. Now, about those children we want.
2: Well, that's really taking a long view.
3: Exactly. If we stay on this island... Darling, do you guarantee that the effects of that radiation won't harm our children? Come on. Answer that one.
2: What? Who can answer it? All right, Marion. Climb aboard the raft. I'll push off.

The Other Five has presented Any Port in a Storm, written by Don Lamb, produced and directed by Warren Somerville. In the cast, Betsy von Furstenberg, George Petrie, Ethel Remy, and John Griggs. Audio engineers Marty Folia and Peter Sarantopoulos. Script editor Jack C. Wilson. Sound technician Ed Blaney. Original music by Alexander Vlastotsenko. Orchestra under the direction of Glenn Osser. Executive producer for Theater 5, Mr. Lee Bowman. We invite your comments. Write to Theater 5, New York 23, New York. That's Theater 5, New York 23, New York. This is Fred Foy speaking.

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0: The National Broadcasting Company invites you by transcription to join The Chase. There is always the hunter and the hunted, the pursuer and the pursued. It may be the voice of authority, or a race with death and destruction, the most relentless of the hunters. There are times when laughter is heard as counterpoint, and moments when sheer terror is the theme. But always there is the chase. Tonight, NBC brings you one of the most famous chase stories ever written. The Most Dangerous Game, written as a short story by Richard Connell and especially adapted for The Chase by Lawrence Klee.
1: By inclination and desire, I'm a hunter. And by the grace of inherited wealth, I've been able to satisfy that desire in every corner of the earth. I love the chase. And the thrill that comes with stalking big game through a trackless jungle. But I've always been the hunter, never the hunted. I've often wondered what it would feel like to be at the receiving end of a Springfield or a Gibbs, waiting for the shattering smash of a 50 caliber bullet to come tearing through my skull. Whitney's yacht was small, but comfortable enough for the voyage he invited me on to Rio in a month of hunting jaguar. The weather was fine until we were off the coast of New Guinea. Then it changed with all the suddenness of an aggravated woman. The air grew dank and heavy, and at sundown the sky was a dirty gray. Whitney had a fairly good notion of what the forecast was as we leaned against the rail of the upper deck, peering out across the gloom, and he said,
2: "Hurricane weather."
1: Oh, you think so, Whitney?
2: No doubt about it. We're in for a blow sometime tonight. But at least we should have cleared Ship Trap by that time.
1: What Ship Trap?
2: An island off there to the right. You can't spot it in this gloom. Sailors are afraid of the place.
1: Why?
2: Not quite sure. Some superstition, I suppose. But the area's dangerous. Loaded with hidden reefs.
1: Well, we'll make Rio in a few days, don't you think?
2: If we keep to our schedule.
1: Oh, I'm looking forward to some good jaguar hunting.
2: Best sport in the world.
1: For the hunter, not for the jaguar.
2: Oh, don't be ridiculous, Rainsford. You're a big game hunter, not a philosopher. Who cares how the jaguar feels?
1: Oh, the jaguar, perhaps.
2: They've no understanding.
1: I think they understand one thing. Fear. The fear of pain and the fear of death.
2: Nonsense. The tropical weather is making you soft. Well, we're running into trouble a lot sooner than I thought.
1: Ah, there's quite a wind coming up.
2: You'd better go down to your cabin, Rainsford. This looks like the payoff. Going to order all hands on deck and get ready for anything.
1: The squall hit us with all the force of a pile driver. And 20 minutes later, Whitney's trim little craft was getting the beating of its life. I felt like a helpless fool inside my cabin with a crew fighting desperately just above my head. So I climbed topside once more and inched my way forward through the torrential rain to where Whitney was standing, clinging like a drowning fly to the rail just aft the bridge. That you, Whitney?
3: Rainsford, I was just going to fetch you.
1: You're
3: in trouble.
1: What's happened?
3: Two of the forward holds are leaking badly. I think we'll make that channel light. Yeah, I have a life belt for you.
1: Mike, where's yours?
3: What?
1: Hey, look out! Has the mast been hit by lightning, Whitney?
3: We're listing. All hands, prepare to abandon ship. Bend the life belt!

0: The next thing I knew, the deck was awash. I felt myself being carried overboard into the blood-warm waters of the South Atlantic. I struggled to the surface, still clutching the lifebelt, wetting it, pushed into my hand. I tried to grab it, put it around my body. The storm screeched above me crazily. I fought to keep my head above the waves. And suddenly it was over. Just as quickly as it came, I found myself floating in the soft swell of a gentle sea. How long I floated, I'm not sure. It must have been for hours, because the dawn was breaking as my feet suddenly touched the firmness of a coral reef. I saw the outline of a beach, an island, and a fantastic castle-like structure in the distance. As I wearily crawled along the reef towards the shore, I saw the figure of a man on the edge of the beach, watching me. He was a giant, if I ever saw one, with a flat-nosed, ugly face. I judged him to be some kind of a South American Indian. He wore nothing but a loincloth and heavy beaded belt, in support of the nastiest-looking hunting dagger I'd ever seen.
1: Hello! Habla español! Parlez-vous français? Okay. Let's try it in German. Sprechen Sie...
2: I speak a bit English.
0: Oh, should have thought of that in the first place. Oh, my name's Sanger Rensselaer. I was shipwrecked in a storm last night. You understand? Shipwreck. Storm. Smash.
2: Understand.
0: I'm afraid my friends on board went down with the ship. I don't know how I escaped with my own life.
2: You come.
0: Well, where to? That chateau up there on the hill?
2: No question. Come. Now.
0: The one word in German surprised me, but I followed him, and he led the way up to the castle. He didn't utter another word until we reached the heavy oaken door. Then he opened it and motioned me inside.
2: You wait here.
0: The room I was in suggested a baronial hall of feudal times. And the heavy stone walls were lined with hunting trophies that ranged from antelope to bull elephants and rhino. And at the end of the room, there was a locked iron grill protecting one of the most magnificent collections of hunting rifles I've ever seen. Well, as I examined them with interest, their owner stepped into the hall from another room. He was tall and slender, and he wore a heavy silk night robe emblazoned with a peculiar coat of arms. And as he advanced, his neatly clipped mustache seemed to twitch with a mixture of expectancy and amusement.
3: It is a great pleasure and honor to welcome Mr. Sanger Rensselaer, the celebrated hunter, to my home.
0: How do you do?
3: I've read your book on hunting snow leopards in Tibet. I'm General Kraus.
0: Kraus? Well, it seems to me I've heard that name before.
3: During the late war, perhaps. I was a member of the SS High Command in the service of the Führer.
0: The late and unlamented Führer.
3: Hitler was a fool. If he had listened to the advice of a professional soldier... But come, we should not be chatting here. You want clothes, food, rest. Zalazar, come over here.
4: Yeah, my general.
3: Zalazar was a headhunter and a cannibal when I captured him in the Andes. I taught him some German and a little English. He has made an excellent bearer. Splendid specimen, huh?
0: Yes, he's quite a boy.
3: He is an incredibly strong fellow. I have seen him break a wild boar's neck with his bare hands.
0: Well, you have boar on this island?
3: Here? No. But we have excellent hunting, my friend. Something more exciting than boar. But that will come later.
0: Well, look, I've been through a great deal during the last 12 hours.
3: Naturally. Shipwreck is a harrowing experience.
0: Oh, Salazar told you about the wreck.
3: You didn't have to. I knew. You're not the first to founder off Ship Trap Island.
0: What? So, this is Ship Trap.
3: Yes. And the most amusing spot, I guarantee. Now, if you will follow Salazar, he will show you to your room and fetch some breakfast. Sleep the day through, my friend, and tonight we'll celebrate with a fine dinner.
0: Celebrate? Celebrate what, General?
3: Your arrival, of course, and a future of extraordinary interest for both of us.
0: As he spoke the words, he smiled. I thought I detected a glimpse of potential cruelty and cold-blooded humor in his eyes. A moment later, I was being escorted to my room by Salazar, the headhunter. And after dining on a fine breakfast, I crawled into a comfortable bed and was asleep almost immediately. It was night when I awoke. I dressed. The door opened and General Krause walked in.
5: Good evening, Herr Rainsford.
0: Oh, good evening.
5: You rested well?
0: Yes, very well, thank you.
5: Dinner is waiting. Will come with me. Perhaps you were surprised this morning that I knew just who you are, but I read all books of hunting published in English, French, and German. I have but one passion in life, and that is to hunt.
0: Oh, you have some wonderful heads here. That Cape Buffalo is one of the largest I've ever seen.
5: Oh, that fellow. He charged me, hurt me against a tree, and fractured my scarf. But he ended up with the others on my wall.
0: You know, I've always thought Cape Buffalo was the most dangerous of all big game.
5: No, the Cape Buffalo is not the most dangerous. Here on this island, I hunt more dangerous game. Oh, please sit down. Conchita will serve us in just a moment.
0: Conchita?
5: My cook, she's still young, and her repertoire of dishes is not complete, but she is learning.
6: Buenas noches, senor.
5: Buenas noches, Conchita. May begin to serve us.
6: Si, senor.
5: Lovely, is she not? Her father was also shipwrecked on this island. Unfortunately, he's with us no longer.
0: Well, you were talking about your game preserve before, General. Is there a big game on this island?
5: The biggest.
0: Really?
5: Oh, it isn't here naturally. I have to stock the island.
0: With what, General?
5: A glass of port, Herr Rainsford.
0: Thank you.
5: Some men are poets. Some are kings and others are beggars. I am a hunter. But after years of enjoyment, I found that the hunt no longer fascinated me. You can perhaps guess why?
0: No. Why?
5: Simply this. Hunting had ceased to be what you Americans call a sporting proposition. I always got my quarry. Always. And there's no greater bore than perfection.
0: I see.
5: The animal has nothing but its legs and its instinct. Instinct is no match for reason, which we humans possess. When I realized this, it was a tragic moment for me.
6: Senor?
5: It came to me as an inspiration what I must do.
0: And that was?
5: I had to invent a new animal to hunt. Conchita. How clumsy of you.
6: Excuse us, please. Excuse.
0: You. You say you invented a new animal, General Krause? Well, you must be joking.
5: I never joke about hunting. I needed a new animal. I found one. So I bought this island, built this house, and here I do my hunting. The island is perfect for my purpose. There are jungles with a maze of trails in them. There are hills, swamps.
0: But the animal, General?
5: I wanted the ideal animal to hunt. So I asked myself, what are the attributes of the perfect quarry? And the answer was, of course, it must have courage, cunning, and above all, it must be able to reason.
0: But no animal can reason.
5: My dear fellow, there is one who can.
0: Well, you can be a human being.
5: And why not?
0: I can't believe you're serious, General.
5: Why should I not be serious? I'm speaking of hunting.
0: Hunting. Great Scott, General Cox, what you're speaking of is murder.
5: That unpleasant word. Perhaps you would be interested to know how I stock my island for hunting. Come to the window with me for a moment. Now, look out towards the sea. I will press this button in my hand.
0: Why, there are lights flashing on and off out there.
5: They indicate a channel where there is none. A ship that is in difficulty moves towards the lights. Near the lights, there are rocks with razor edges. They can crush a ship like a nut. And always, there are one or two who manage to survive, so that I will not become bored. But I treat my visitors first with every consideration. We try to be civilized.
0: Civilized? And you shoot down men?
5: Oh, first they get good food, exercise. I put them in splendid physical condition. I suggest to one of them that we go hunting. I give him 3 hours start. I am to follow armed with one of my rifles. If my quarry eludes me for 3 whole days, he wins. If I find him, he loses.
0: Suppose he refuses to be hunted.
5: Oh, I give him his choice. If he refuses to hunt, I turn him over to Salazar, who has not completely forgotten his tribal customs. Invariably, they choose to hunt.
0: And if they win?
5: To date, I have not lost.
0: General, I want to leave this island at once.
5: First, we will hunt.
0: But I...
5: You will find this game worth playing. Your brain against mine. Your woodcraft against mine. Your strength and your stamina against mine. Outdoor chess. The stake is not without value, eh?
0: And if I win?
5: If I do not find you by midnight of the third day, I will cheerfully consider myself defeated. My sloop will place you on the mainland near the town. You can trust me. I will give you my word as a gentleman and as a sportsman. Of course, you in turn must agree to say nothing of your visit here.
0: I'll agree to nothing of the kind.
5: In that case... But why quibble? 3 days from now, we can discuss it over a bottle of champagne. Unless...
0: When do we start?
5: Now. I will call the dogs in, and Salazar will supply you with hunting clothes, food, and a knife. I suggest you wear moccasins and leave a poor trail. I will give you a 2-hour start, my friend. I'm sure you will find that the chase by night is much more exciting than by day. Au revoir, Herr Rainsford, and good hunting.
0: Half an hour later, I was shown to the edge of the jungle by Salazar. My first idea was to put distance between myself and General Krause. But as I plunged into the bush, I realized that the island wasn't big enough for that. So I stopped for a moment, about a mile from the castle, to get a grip on myself, take stock of the situation. Suddenly, I heard something move.
6: General Rainsford.
0: Conchita.
6: Take me with you.
0: What? You?
6: I would rather die than stay with him any longer. He killed my father. The way he's trying to kill you. He thinks I don't know. But I know. See, I know. Please, take me, senor. I know this island almost as well as the general. Together we may win.
0: But he'll kill you if he finds you.
6: I don't care.
0: All right. Come along.
6: Not that way, senor.
0: No, why not?
6: There is a swamp. Quicksand.
0: All right, Conchita. We'll go in this direction. I'll leave him a trail to follow he'll never forget. We'll steal a couple of pages from the fox, Conchita. We'll see if we can give mein Herr General a run for his money. I executed a series of intricate loops, doubling back and again on my trail. I used every dodge the fox had ever known, and added a few new twists to my own. 2 hours before dawn, poor Conchita was on the verge of exhaustion. We stopped at a thickly wooded ridge. You tired, Conchita?
6: Si, senor.
0: Well, we'll rest here. I think we've given the general a better chase than he bargained for. Ah, there, you see that tree behind you? Okay, I'll help you climb it. Now, you sleep in the branches.
6: And you, senor?
0: I'll climb another tree nearby. We'll be all right for the time being. Conchita, are you frightened?
6: A little, senor Rainsford.
0: Well, remember that the hunt is never over until you made the kill. And we're a couple of jackrabbits that are very much alive.

0: The day crawls slowly like a wounded snake. And at nightfall, I fell asleep. I was awakened by a warning call from Kachita. I discovered that General Kraus was an even better hunter than I had imagined.
1: Senor. Senor Isla, wake up.
0: Shh. Keep your voice down.
1: Someone is coming through the jungle.
0: Flatten yourself against the mouth.

0: It was the general, Senor Ainsworth.
1: You needn't whisper any longer, Conchita. Come on down.
0: He did not see us. He stopped near your tree, then turned around and went back. He will not return to this spot again.
1: I'm afraid he will, Conchita. He's just giving me a chance to make another trail.
0: You mean he knows we are here?
1: Yes. God, a man's a genius. He can follow a trail at night, then in an extremely difficult trail as well. He's just saving me for another day's sport, that's all.
0: What can we do?
1: I don't know. Wait a minute. If we don't make another trail for him, he'll come back here. And we'll prepare a reception for him, Conchita.
0: Senor?
1: Look, do you know what a Malay man catcher is? I learned how to make one of them from a native several years ago. Look, there's a dead tree over there leaning on a smaller one that's still alive. Come on, quickly. Let's get to work, Conchita. Took me 3 hours to prepare the trap, though I worked at top speed. But it wasn't long before Kraus returned. I could hear his boots crunching through the bush as he came on with the sureness of a bloodhound. Oh, nothing escaped those searching black eyes of his. But he was so intent on his stalking that he was almost on top of my trap before he saw it. He started to leap back with the agility, but he...
2: Rainford, if you ever seen the sound of my voice, let me congratulate you. Not many men know how to make a melee man catcher, but I too have hunted in Malacca, my friends. You are proving interesting, Herr Rainford. I am now going to have my wound dressed, but it's only a slight one. I shall be back, Rainford. I shall be back.
0: Senor Ainsworth.
1: Too bad, Conchita. We almost had him.
0: What shall we do now?
1: Look, do you know exactly where that bog of quicksand is?
0: Si.
1: Good. Take me there.
0: But it's dangerous, Senor.
1: Not only for us, but for General Kraus as well. You leave me there, Conchita. We'll see if we can trap him once more. Next 6 hours were a nightmare. We doubled back on our trail to the other side of the island, but Conchita was growing weaker by the minute. And as dawn broke once more with a thin veil of mist hanging over the jungle like a shroud, I heard the baying of hounds closing in on us. Oh, this was the payoff. It was now or never. That was Kraus. He caught a glimpse of us, Conchita.
0: Hey, your friend. What?
1: Conchita.
0: Put me down. I have been hit.
1: Oh, the bullet must have ricocheted. Oh, where were you hit, Conchita?
0: It's no use. I am dying, Senor.
1: No, no. Here, put your arms around my neck. I'll carry you.
0: No, it's too late. The cliff. Run for the cliff, Senor. And we'll...
2: The chase is almost finished, Rainford.
1: Not quite, General.
2: You have made a good adversary. I regret the necessity of killing you now.
1: Oh, you haven't caught me yet.
2: True, my friend. But you have gotten yourself into a pocket. Behind you, there's only the sea. And on this side, my favorite rifle.
1: All right, then. Come and get me.
2: Very well, Rainford. I will.
1: He was using a big bored gun with enough muzzle velocity to tear the head off a rhino. I turned and I started to race to the cliffs. I heard him shout as he followed.
2: I am coming, Rainford!
1: He tore to the last, to the other front. I found myself on the brink of the cliff. Below me, at least 100 feet with the crags and the foamy surf. But behind me was Kraus with murder in his heart, the bullet to back it up. I had my choice and I made it.
2: Rainford!
1: I jumped!
2: Fellas up. Come and see here. Fellas up.
3: Don't bother to call him, General.
4: Rainsford.
3: Salazar can't hear you. He's dead.
4: You killed him?
3: It was Salazar or me.
4: How on earth did you get here?
3: Swam. I found it quicker than walking through the jungle.
4: I congratulate you. You have won the game.
3: I see you've left your rifle in the next room, General.
4: There's also a bottle of excellent champagne in that room. Shall we sample it and discuss your departure?
3: You know you don't intend to let me leave this island alive.
4: That is quite true, I must admit.
3: Then I'm still a beast at bay. Get ready, General.
4: I see. One of us will furnish a repast for the hounds, and the other will drink his own health in champagne.
3: Check.
5: On guard, Rainsford!
3: And I must admit, it was the finest wine I ever tasted.
6: In the animal world, there is the hunter and the hunted, hound and fox, hawk and sparrow, cat and mouse. We in the topmost species have also joined the hunt. But who is to judge precisely which of us are hounds or foxes as we enter
5: chase?
6: The Chase was created and written for the National Broadcasting Company by Lawrence Klee. Today's script was adapted by Lawrence Klee from the short story The Most Dangerous Game by Richard Connell. Featured in today's cast were Chester Stratton as Rainsford and Stefan Schnabel as General Cross. Others in the cast were Inga Adams and Roger DeCoven. The Chase is directed and transcribed by Fred Way. This is Fred Collins speaking. Next week, the hunter is a killer and the hunter the high-ranking diplomat as we board a boat sailing from Siam to India to follow the chase.
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0: but time seems interminable. After the first snowfall, the excitement is gone and it's all the same. Cold, bleak, and dreary. For Nicole Nugent, a three-week vacation in sunny Jamaica was just what the doctor ordered. And she returned to Montreal well-tanned, well-rested, and well-healed. She had missed her friends, and that was good. Friends are everything. But she'd also missed something else. A fourth, unsolved, inexplicable murder. And it was bad. It was the fourth such grisly event in a very short period of time. The victims were all women, all belonged to the same church, all lived in the same neighborhood, Nichols. And now Nicole Nugent is spending the evening at home, alone. There's a muffled knocking at the door, and she's looking through the peephole at a face, and one that she suspects might be the face of the foe. The conclusion of our story follows after this word.
1: 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Buena suerte, mis amigos.
2: I stepped back from the door and flattened myself against the wall, unmindful that he couldn't see me. I wasn't going to answer. T. Oliphant terrified me. I remembered the awful look he had given Kathleen Windsor the night she was murdered, and Aunt Emily just a few days before her murder. And then I remembered something else. The time that he had looked at me in the same way. The knocking had stopped. I had been standing against the wall for several minutes. Perhaps he had gone. I looked through the peephole. There was no sign of T. Oliphant. I had a dinner date with Chris before we were to join Julian Brooke and Laura to see the Spanish dance troupe at the club midnight. The festive mood of the evening, however, got off to a slow start. I felt uncomfortably out of sorts with a vague headache that I hoped would not develop into one of my crippling migraines. And Chris was tired from working on his book at such a hard pace. I suspected he was weary of his responsibility for Donald Hamill as well.
3: I always worry a little when I go off and leave him alone. He's a good kid, but so naive and impressionable. He could get into trouble a block from home.
2: I guess that's why Tony Bartha was able to get such a hold over him.
3: Well, at this point, I wouldn't say Donald's his own man. Tony persuaded him to try heroin once, you know. Donald didn't like it. But Tony held the fact that he tried it over his head like a sword. Threatened to tell the police Donald was a junkie if he ever breathed a word about Tony's drug-pushing activities.
2: Is Donald frightened now that he's told the police everything?
3: No, just relieved. Like I say, he's a good kid. I like him.
2: So did Aunt Emily. As soon as Donald knows where he's going, I want to give him her precious red motorcycle. I know she would have wanted him to have it.
3: Oh, he'll love it. Probably almost as much as he loves that guitar of his.
2: When we joined Julian Brooke and Laura in the Starlight Room, we found Julian preoccupied with the weather, concerned that the snowstorm might prevent his plane from taking off.
4: If it keeps up, I think perhaps I'd better check with the airport.
5: The storm should let up by morning. It wouldn't be too much of a problem if your plane couldn't leave till then, would it?
4: No, I suppose not. Well, let's not let a little snow dampen our party. Now, what would you two like to drink?
3: Nicky?
2: Manhattan, I think.
3: Scotch and soda for me, please.
4: I'll tell you what, I'll go track down our waiter on my way to the phone. I may as well settle this airport business if I can, so we can all relax and enjoy ourselves.
5: Don't be too adamant about leaving tonight, darling.
4: You know, I wouldn't leave at all if I didn't have to.
2: Well, it's too bad he can't wait until tomorrow to leave.
5: He's anxious to be there as quickly as he can. The opening of this new plant is very important to him.
2: Laura was in luck. Julian came back with the word that the airport was sucked in by the storm. There wouldn't be a plane out until morning at the earliest.
5: I'd like to say I'm sorry, darling, but I'm not. Now you don't have to dash off before the evening's over.
4: Well, it upsets my plans in Rome a bit, but there's nothing I can do. And of course, I'm not in any hurry to leave you alone.
3: Well, no reason then why we shouldn't settle down to a pleasant evening.
2: But only a few moments later, Chris was called away from the table to answer a telephone page. Julian had finished his drink and was doodling on a cocktail napkin, another ship in red ink, when Chris returned. Chris's face was set in a deep, worried frown.
3: I'm sorry. I'm going to have to leave. It's Donald. He's in trouble.

0: Agent Darrell Hutchison of Garden City, Georgia, explains why personal service and car insurance is just as important to State Farm Mutual's low rates.
1: We are not always the lowest price that an individual can find for insurance. I have had people come by that have already gotten prices from other companies. They come by, and this particular time, we were a little higher than they were. But after talking with them, tell them that I can give them one thing that the other company cannot give them, and that is my personalized service. They know that I am here. I'm here to stay as an agent. And these points make a difference. They don't want to be treated as a number. They still want to be treated as an individual, especially when they have a claim problem. They want to be given service because that's what they're paying for.
2: The good neighbor.
0: We'll return to our story in a moment.
3: Hi, I'm Pinocchio, the big nose and all that, you know. But seriously, lots of kids don't know about me. How can kids read if they don't have any books? And millions of kids, black, white, red, yellow, brown, all races, live in homes without any books. Getting books into the hands of these girls and boys is what the national program, RIF, Reading is Fundamental, is all about. Here's what RIF has found out. When kids choose the books they want because the subjects interest them and they own the book, that makes reading fun. And when reading is fun, it's just fundamental. Books widen a kid's world and their abilities and their whole life. Every community needs RIF. Find out what you and RIF can do in your community. Just write RIF, Smithsonian Institution, Washington, D.C., 20560. That's RIF, R-I-F. Smithsonian Institution, Washington, D.C., 20560. Right now, if America's to go out thinking, reading is fundamental.
4: I'll be back if I can, or I'll coordinate about it.
5: It's all right, Chris. Do whatever you have to. I understand.
4: Look after my girl, will you, Julian?
6: My pleasure, old chap.
5: I watched Chris's big frame weave hurriedly among the crowded tables and disappear. Almost instantly, I wished I had gone with him. I was aware of the fourth chair at the table, now glaringly empty. Laura and Julian were a twosome. They didn't need me. I looked across the table at them when their faces suddenly blurred. I knew right away what was wrong. It was a migraine attack coming on. I had them 3 or 4 times a year, and I knew that after my sight blurred, a violent headache and nausea would follow in swift succession.
7: Nikki, what is it?
5: Oh, Laura, it's happening again.
7: No, Nikki, not now, not here.
5: I'd better go. It's so bright in here, and the noise.
6: Well, what is it? What's wrong?
7: Nikki gets these attacks occasionally. Migraine. They're quite painful. She'll need to take the prescription the doctor gave her.
5: It's all right. Now, you both stay where you are. I'll take a taxi.
7: No, Nikki, we'll go with you.
6: Of course.
5: No, Laura. You've been so looking forward to this evening. It's Julian's last night in town.
7: But I know how sick you get. You can't go home alone.
5: I'll be all right once I get there. There's nothing for anyone to do. I'll just take my pills and get into bed.
6: If that's all there is to do, I'll see you home. I can get you there faster than a cab, especially in this storm.
5: No, really.
6: I insist.
5: But
6: Laura can wait here so she won't miss any of the show, and I'll return as soon as I know you're comfortably bedded down.
7: Are you sure you'll be all right alone, Nikki?
5: Of course. Once the medicine takes hold, I'll sleep.
7: Help her out quickly, Julian. She looks faint.
6: I'll ask the head waiter to look out for you, Laura, and I'll be back in about 30 minutes. We're in for some slow going, I'm afraid. It's bumper to bumper along the strip.
5: I'm all right, Julian. You're being very kind.
6: Just hold on. You'll be home soon. We're here, Nicole. Now, can you make it all right?
5: What? Oh, yes.
6: Here, let me help you.
5: Slowly, please, my head. Oh, it hurts. I'm feeling quite sick.
6: What a shame having something hit you like this.
5: I'll be better soon. After I've taken my tablet.
6: Yes. Well, I'm going to see you comfortably inside before I leave.
5: I fumbled in my purse for my key, but with my blurred vision, I couldn't fit it into the lock. Julian took the key from me, led us into the lobby, and guided me gently to the door of the apartment.
6: There you go. And here are your keys.
5: Oh, thank you, Julian. I'll be all right now. You get back to Laura, she'll be worried.
6: I want to make sure you're settled first. Let me take that wet coat. You better let me help you off with your boots.
5: No, I can manage them. I bent down to pull off my boots and felt myself sinking under a wave of nausea and dizziness. Julian caught me. His strong hands were on my shoulders, and then, suddenly, at my throat. Julian! What are you...
6: Too bad you became interested in China clippers, Miss Nugent. That was your Aunt Emily's mistake.
5: I don't understand.
6: Never mind. It doesn't matter. Nothing matters now.
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10: Charlotte, I'm home.
11: The supper's not ready, Chester.
10: Should I go back to the office?
11: No, stay.
10: Well, what are we having?
11: Tuna casserole.
10: We had tuna casserole last week.
11: Hey, it's the same one. There was some left over.
10: I'm not hungry.
11: You said we have to start watching our pennies.
10: I would rather starve than eat tuna casserole again.
11: Oh, when we got married, you said you loved tuna casserole.
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5: Julian Brooke was the strangler. His hands were at my throat. I tried to scream through a windpipe that was being choked off. There was a rushing noise in my ears, and the ugly, distorted face hovering over me began to dissolve. I was falling into a well of blackness. Slowly, I floated back to the surface, hearing before I could see. Sounds of a scuffle, glass breaking, and suddenly, blessedly, I heard Chris's voice.
12: Nikki? Nikki, are you all right?
5: Gradually, light and colors came together, and the scene took shape around me. Julian Brooke was standing in the middle of the living room, flanked by two policemen. There was a trickle of blood at the corner of his mouth, and his hands were manacled. Lieutenant Philippe was there, and Laura, standing off in a corner, motionless as a statue, her face a white blur. The coffee table was overturned, and broken glass littered the floor. Chris was holding me in his arms.
12: It's over, Buffett. It's all over.
13: You'll be all right, mademoiselle. We've called for a doctor.
12: Don't try to talk now, Nicky. Don't talk, just rest.
13: Monsieur Galloway is right, mademoiselle. Do not try to talk now. There will be time.
5: Time. Time to sort out the terrible puzzle whirling round in my brain. Charming, well-bred Julian Brooke had tried to kill me. He had killed my Aunt Emily. Why? What did he mean about China clippers? How did Chris and the police arrive in time to save me? And poor Laura. How was she going to take all this? Somehow that concerned me more than anything else.
14: It's just so hard to believe that it was Julian all along.
5: There are still so many things I don't understand.
14: Oh, I'm not sure I want to. It's all so dreadful. I just thank God you were saved.
5: Everything is still a jumble in my head. I hope Chris gets here soon with Lieutenant Philippe.
14: And then you'll really hear what an utter fool I've been.
5: What do you mean?
14: The money for my restaurant.

0: life.
1: He said, too bad you became interested in China clippers, Miss Nugent. That was your Aunt Emily's mistake.
0: Mm-hmm. And you had no idea what he meant by that.
1: I still don't, Lieutenant.
0: Monsieur Galloway will explain.
2: You see, Nicky, Julian Brooke thought that you had the sketch.
1: What sketch?
2: Well, let me begin at the beginning, darling. Remember the night after Kathleen Wynne's murder? You had the flu and I brought in some Chinese food for us?
1: Yes, I remember.
2: Well, you had just read about the murder in the paper and were pretty upset. You went in to take an aspirin. That's when I noticed the sheet music on your coffee table. Just one sheet. And it had Kathleen Windsor's name on it.
1: She'd just come from choir rehearsal, and she had an armful of music and books that she put down on the table.
2: Yes. Well, I thought you were upset enough about the murder. You didn't need anything around to remind you of it. So I just stuck the sheet of music in my pocket. I was wearing an old jacket that Saturday that I haven't worn since. So there was nothing to remind me of the music until last night.
3: What happened last night to remind you of it?
2: I saw a sketch Julian had been doodling at the table, a sailing ship done in red ink. I picked it up.
1: He drew one here when he was waiting for you one night, Laura. I thought it was just a hobby.
0: Ah, and his downfall. You see, Monsieur Galloway here remembered he had seen what he thought was a similar sketch on the back of Kathleen Windsor's piece of sheet music.
2: Which would suggest that Julian Brooke knew her.
0: We had been ferreting about all this time for a man in Kathleen Windsor's life. When Monsieur Galloway informed me of his discovery, I felt certain we'd found him.
1: But, Chris, how did you and the police get here so quickly? How did you even know Julian brought me home?
2: Well, I got to the police station directly from the club and answered a Donald's call, remember?
1: Oh, yes, Donald.
2: Well, the police had finally gotten Tony Barth on a drug charge, and Tony had tried his bit about implicating Donald. But it's okay now. Tony was exposed for what he is, a liar. Donald's in the clear.
0: As it turned out, Monsieur Galloway and I had other fish to fry.
2: When Lieutenant Philippe confirmed my suspicions, I called the club midnight to warn you about Julian. Laura answered the page and told us Julian had taken you home.
3: I took a taxi from the club.
2: And the police and I got here as soon as we could.
1: And you got here just in time. If we hadn't got caught in traffic.
2: Yeah, well, thank God for icy roads. Brooke tried to make a run for it, of course, headed for your balcony. But the lieutenant here brought him down with a beautiful flying tackle.
0: At the expense of your glass coffee table, I'm afraid.
1: But I still don't understand. Why did Julian Brooke try to kill me?
2: When he saw his sketch was gone from the table at the club, he thought you had taken it, that you must have connected it with the sketch on the back of Kathleen Windsor's music, as he knew your Aunt Emily had.
1: Then that's what he meant when he talked about China clippers and Aunt Emily's mistake.
0: Precisely, mademoiselle. He explained to us that he tried to divert your aunt by calling her attention to the sketches of clipper ships on the wall of the Warwick tea room. But these sketches are in black ink of British clipper ships, while his sketch in red ink was of the Flying Cloud, a very identifiable American clipper ship with an angel blowing a trumpet at its bow.
1: Then he knew Aunt Emily was sure to remember where she'd actually seen it. On Kathleen Windsor's music.
0: And he learned that Kathleen Windsor had come here to you directly from her choir practice the night of her murder. Thus he assumed you also must have seen the sketch he had drawn on her music.
3: A murderer shouldn't go around leaving his trademark everywhere.
0: That isn't the only evidence Monsieur Brooke left around. Because he intended to leave the country that night. He had brought his bag to the club midnight. We found its contents most interesting, particularly those beneath its false bottom.
1: What did you find?
0: For one thing, your money, Mademoiselle Prescott. Fortunately, he had not spent it as he had Kathleen Windsor's.
3: You mean he swindled us both in the same way?
0: With the same story. That he needed the money, temporarily, to open his new furniture plant. But not quite in the same way. With you, Mademoiselle Prescott, his approach had to be more subtle. Thus, he staged the attack on you in the park, so that he might become your rescuer.
3: But how did he even know I had $50,000?
0: From your unwise advertising in the paper, mademoiselle. He first called you in answer to your ad for a restaurant property, do you recall?
3: Yes, I certainly do.

0: was a practical joker. But the voice, it wasn't Julian's.
1: I'm afraid it was, mademoiselle. Monsieur Brooke is a master of disguises. Another item we found in his bag was a false mustache and a Van Dyke beard.
0: Then the man Aunt Emily saw in the car with Kathleen Windsor was Julian Brooke.
1: Yes, the same man, different name. Kathleen Windsor knew him as Stephen Harcourt, while Elsie Grunberger had met him under his real name, Charles Potter.
0: Julian murdered Elsie Grunberger too? I mean, Charles Potter?
1: Yes, yes. It was the first time he killed. He had to do it to protect his investment in the Windsor woman. Elsie Grunberger had been a friend of the rich widow Potter had fleeced out of her savings. Unfortunately for Elsie, she caught sight of him with Kathleen Windsor one day, and he knew she recognized him, despite his disguise. He followed her home and killed her.
2: Well, then the arrest of Julian Brooke, Charles Potter, solves three of your murders. What about the fourth, the most recent one?
1: That, regrettably, is still on our books. Charles Potter denies having had anything to do with it.
0: It is a month now since that fateful Saturday when the mask was ripped off Julian Brooke and the face of the foe revealed. Laura has found a location for her restaurant and is hard at work trying to forget all that happened. Meanwhile, I've learned not to judge people by the faces they wear. T. Oliphant may be something of a woman-hater, but it turns out that all those brown cartons of his contain toys that he makes and delivers regularly to St. Simon's Parish House as gifts for needy children. Donald Hamill has been placed in a good home, where he continues to carry on his love affair with his guitar, when he's not vrooming around on Aunt Emily's red motorcycle. The snow lies deep now on the graves of Aunt Emily, Kathleen Windsor, and Elsie Grunberger. But of course, Lieutenant Philippe continues to caution us to lock our doors, reminding us that there is still a murderer loose in Montreal.

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1: At 19, Jill Kinmont was one of America's top women skiers, till an accident on an icy slope left her paralyzed. Now, 17 years later, she's a teacher, a good teacher.
2: I guess you can say I've overcome my handicap, but I couldn't have done it alone. I had family, friends, people who accepted me, believed in me, and helped me believe in myself. Yet there are millions of handicapped people in this country who aren't getting the acceptance they deserve because some people think that a handicapped person can't hold down a job, can't pay the rent, can't learn, can't be a human being. Well, unless you recognize that we are human beings with feelings, with skills, with a sense of responsibility, then you're adding a handicap we can't overcome.
1: This public service message brought to you on behalf of the Department of Health, Education, and Welfare and the Advertising Council.
3: Sir, we're asking people what they know about different organizations.
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3: No, we're not asking you to join.
4: See, I'm a disgruntled member of the Mammal of the Month Club. 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
4: You know what my June mammal selection was? A South American sloth. Hangs around upside down all day long for my chandelier, my drapes, the wall sconce. Imagine, a sloth on a sconce. Or was the sconce on a sloth? I don't know, but they were both.
0: That concludes this week's production of The Zero Hour. Patricia Powers, Face of the Foe. Next week, we'll begin another exciting dramatization of a tale of mystery and suspense. We'll tell our story in 5 days, at the same time Monday through Friday. So, on Monday, rest your eyes and listen here to The Zero Hour.
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1: Agent Z, I have just talked by long-distance telephone with an officer whom I knew very well during the World War. He now holds an important position in the Army. Recently, military and diplomatic secrets of great value have been stolen. It is suspected they were taken from his office. I want you and Miss Norwood to go to him at once. Here are your written instructions and a report of what has happened today. You will fly to his post tonight. Keep me informed.

0: Agency and Pat arrived at their destination late the following afternoon. That evening, they dined with the officer whom they'd come to help and his young woman companion. As they finished their dinner, Agent Z brought up the business he and Pat were there to discuss.
1: Colonel, I wonder if perhaps it wouldn't be best if we left the ladies and stepped out onto the porch. I'd like to get as much information from you as possible tonight.
2: There is no need for us leaving the table, Agent Z. I'm sure Miss Norwood knows why you are here.
1: Why, of course. Pat's my assistant.
2: Then may I tell you that within a month, Miss Rotha will be my wife.
1: Oh.
2: She knows only too well what is troubling me.
3: Let me offer you both my best wishes.
4: Thank you. As Paul says, I know about this terrible business. It's the only blot on our happiness.
2: Renee is quite right. It is a blot, Agent Z. Miss Norwood, I'll explain briefly. Information has been leaking out of my office for several months.
1: Mm-hmm.
2: There is no doubt of it, because some of it was information only I possessed. Naturally, that puts my career under a cloud. Unless it is stopped.
1: Well, I'm sure we'll be able to get to the bottom of the trouble, Colonel. Now, first, suppose you tell me how you are sure that a spy is at work.
2: Two of his messages fell into the hands of our Secret Service. We have also had reports from our diplomatic representatives in other countries.
1: Mm.
2: There is no doubt of my facts, Agent Z.
1: Has suspicion pointed to any particular person?
2: No, that is why I contacted K-7. We have no idea whom to suspect or how they operate.
1: I see. You say two messages fell into the hands of your Secret Service investigators. Now, where are those messages now?
2: Both are locked in the safe in my office.
1: But I want to see them. Perhaps they'll give me a lead.
4: But we cannot go to the offices tonight. Will not tomorrow be time enough? I am so tired.
2: I am sure tomorrow...
1: No, Colonel. I want to see them tonight. I suggest that you take Miss Rotha home. Miss Norwood and I will meet you outside your office in an hour.
4: Is it really necessary tonight?
1: I'm sorry, Miss Rotha, but it is. I believe in striking fast before the enemy knows I'm active. In 1 hour, Colonel, we'll start this case tonight.
0: An hour later, Agent Z and Pat sat waiting in their car before a War Department building.
3: It's nearly 11 o'clock, Z. The Colonel should be here.
1: I'm sure he'll arrive in a few minutes. What did you think of his fiancée, Miss Rotha?
3: She's a lovely person.
1: Mm-hmm.
3: There's something sad about her eyes. I can't explain quite what I mean.
1: Yes, I know. The Colonel looks strained, too. I have no doubt that this business has put them under a blacker cloud than we realize.
3: What do you mean, Z?
1: Well, the intelligence department has been investigating for several months. They have discovered nothing. That might mean the Colonel himself is under suspicion. If so, he'd be broken in rank, perhaps even court-martialed. It'd be the end of his career and probably his romance.
3: Then we've got to be successful, Z. Oh, here's the Colonel now. He's coming up the street.
1: Yes, well, we'll get out of the car and meet him. Oh, we recognized you coming, Colonel.
2: I'm sorry I'm late. Here, we'll enter this side door. It opens directly into my office.
1: Yeah.
3: Isn't there a guard on duty? Well, I'm sorry. I see him now. He's in the shadow.
2: There is always a sentry on duty, particularly now when, well, conditions are so tense.
5: Good evening, sir.
2: Oh, good evening. Here are my keys. I'll put the light on. If there is any other information you want while we're here...
1: No, just the two messages. Perhaps I'll recognize the code, or there'll be something else that'll give me a lead.
2: Then I will open the safe. I suspected you would want to see these notes.
1: Mm-hmm.
2: I put them...
1: Oh, what's the matter?
2: It is impossible. Wait.
1: The two messages are gone?
2: Yes, I put them here last night. Both are gone. Stolen.
0: A few minutes later, Agent Z left to talk with an officer of the Department of Intelligence. He arranged for the Colonel to take Pat to her rooms, telling her he'd get in touch with her in the morning. It was after 1 a.m. when Pat unlocked her door.
6: Put your hands over your head.
4: Who are you?
6: That is unimportant. Don't try to move or I will shoot. Take a gun. I'll tie her. Hurry.
0: Pat had been seized. The next morning, Agent Z again talked with the Colonel.
1: Colonel, at what time did you drop Pat at her hotel?
2: Why, it must have been about 1 o'clock.
1: You saw her enter?
2: Why, yes. She said goodbye to me and walked into the lobby. Has anything happened?
1: My assistant has disappeared, Colonel. You were the last person to see her.
2: Disappeared? Look here.
1: I haven't said anything, Colonel. Certain information which you alone possessed has got into enemy hands. You alone knew that we were here in this city. You were the last one with Pat.
2: But I sent for you, Agency. I was the one who telephoned K-7 and asked for
1: help. Well, that trick has been tried before, Colonel. It's an excellent way to throw suspicion onto someone else. I'm sorry, but I'm going to ask you to come with me to the office of your intelligence department for questioning.
2: And if I refuse?
1: Two officers of that department are waiting outside your door. I suggest that you walk through the door and give yourself up to them.
2: You're making a mistake. I'll go, but you're wrong.
1: I hope so, Colonel. Now, if you will open the door, I'm going to stay here.
2: You're going to go through my desk.
1: I'm sorry, Colonel. Are you ready to leave?
2: Yes. Yes, I'll go.
0: A moment later, as Agent Z carefully studied the papers from the colonel's desk, the door opened again.
1: Miss Rota, what are you doing here?
4: Agent Z, what has happened? Where are they taking Paul? I saw him with two men.
1: Your fiancé is under arrest, Miss Rota.
4: Oh.
1: Here, take my arm. Sit down. You'll be all right in a minute.
4: I am not going to faint. My bag.
1: Yes, you dropped it. I'll pick it up for you. Hello, what's this? Pat's powder compact. Miss Rota, how did my assistant's compact get into your bag? Answer me.
4: I must have forgotten to give it back to her. May I have some water? The cooler is there. Then I'll tell you everything.
1: Is Miss Norwood all right?
4: Yes, she is outside. She sent me in to see Paul. Please, let me have some water.
1: Miss Norwood is safe?
4: I tell you, she is waiting outside. Water, please.
1: You're ill. Here, wait.
4: Thank you.
1: Now, tell me the whole story.
4: You will have to get most of it from Miss Norwood. I will not be able to talk long. I took poison before I came here.
1: Poison? Well, then you've got to get to a hospital.
4: Oh, it is too late. You see, Agent C, I am the spy. Last night, I sent my brother to see Miss Norwood. Somehow, she got away from him, but not before she had recognized the family resemblance. She came directly to my rooms. We talked all night. This morning, I...
1: Miss Rota.
4: Oh, I can finish what I want to tell you. This morning, I agreed to give myself up. Miss Norwood drove me here. She does not know that I took poison. You see, Agency, I love Paul. I have betrayed him. It is best that I leave him this way. But I did want to say goodbye.
1: Here, Pat, come in here. Pat, we've got to get her to a hospital.
3: No, it's too late. She's dead.

0: Agent Z reporting K-7. The spy responsible for stealing information from Colonel Skalski is dead. She was very close to the Colonel. My confidential report will be on your desk within 24 hours. It will give full details. The Colonel has been cleared of all blame. The case is closed.
1: The importance of women spies may be judged by the reappearance in Washington of a framed wartime warning which reads, "Beware of female spies. Women are being employed by the enemy to secure information on the theory that they are less liable to be suspected than male spies. Beware of inquisitive women as well as prying men." Listen for my next story. This is K7 speaking.

0: in the majesty of motion, from the boundless everywhere, comes the magic name Majestic, mighty monarch of the air. In just a few seconds, you will hear the next episode of that thrilling story, Phantom Spoilers, as related by Majestic's Master of Mystery. He is brought to you through the courtesy of the manufacturers of Majestic Radios, the receiver that by merely turning a knob silences interstation noises, thereby establishing the closest approach to static elimination yet achieved. This is just one of a score of outstanding features found in the new Majestic Radios. In Majestic's many new models is the full enjoyment of radio, with a choice to meet taste and purse at lowest prices in the history of quality receivers. Before continuing with his story, Majestic's Master of Mystery has a fascinating gift offer to make. Listen.
1: In the heart of the jungle, near the holy city of Benares in India, there grows the sacred sandalwood tree. Every high caste Hindu places on his forehead the distinguishing mark of his caste. The chief ingredient of this caste mark is a sandalwood leaf. And what is even more interesting is the fact that for hundreds of years, the sandalwood itself has been carved out by devout Hindus into swastika charms, the oldest good luck emblem known to man. When I left India, I brought away with me quite a number of these sacred swastikas carved out of sandalwood. Expert craftsmen in this country have fashioned unique replicas of these sacred swastikas, which will be equally prized by both men and women. Though far removed from the country of their origin, these sacred swastikas and sandalwood still retain the famous scent of the sandalwood tree, and they will bring to you all the romance, all the glamour and mystery that is the East. I want you to have a swastika absolutely free. You will be proud to own it, proud to display it. Who knows? But all the good luck associated for 3,000 years with this historic emblem may be yours when you possess it. At the close of my program today, your announcer will tell you how you may secure one of the sacred sandalwood swastikas absolutely free.
0: Majestic Master of Mystery is on the trail of the murderers of his friend, Professor André Charlot. On board ship returning to India, he finds three persons involved. One of them is a mysterious woman, another is Randall Crawford, and the third is an aviator named Shora, who takes the name of James Barry. In the last episode, the ship's detective is found dead. Standing over him, knife in hand, is Randall Crawford. Now the story will be resumed by the Master of Mystery himself.
1: I stared dumbfounded at the scene before me. Gershad lay dead in a pool of blood. Standing over the body with a dagger in his hand was Randall Crawford, evidently his murderer. Crawford wheeled around, his eyes opened wide in terror. He gasped convulsively, staggered back, then sank down upon the berth. The corridor was in an uproar. Doors were clattering. Questions were being hurled back and forth. Excited passengers were crowding in the doorway. At a sign from me, Captain Wilson cleared the entrance and forcibly closed the door. The doctor dropped to his knees beside the fallen man. His examination was swift, brief. It confirmed what I had seen at a glance. The French detective was dead. But why had Crawford killed him? Why? It was incredible, meaningless. My eyes jerked to where Crawford sat on the berth, his hands still clasping the bloody knife. He was staring at the dead man, dully, his lips trembling, his face a frozen mask. His attitude was as puzzling as his act had been. Snatching a crumpled towel from the rack, I crossed to where he sat and folded it about the blade. His nervous fingers opened slowly. The knife dropped into the towel. Taking care not to touch the handle, I wrapped it loosely and laid it on the upper berth. Captain Wilson made a whoop's order.
2: Do you want me to take care of that?
1: I shook my head. No, thank you, Captain. I'd like to examine it a little later. The captain's eyebrows raised.
2: What for?
1: He pointed to the body of the Frenchman. The man's dead, isn't he? His eyes shifted to Crawford.
2: We know who killed him, don't we? He took a threatening step towards Crawford, then turned to me. I'll have to put him under arrest. You can examine him below.
1: He broke off abruptly, started towards the door. I'll have the body removed, too.
2: I held out a restraining arm. The body must not be disturbed, Captain. Not yet. It's most important.
1: The captain was about to reply when there was a knock at the door. Before anyone could respond, it opened. A young man slipped into the room, closing the door quickly behind him. It was James Barry, occupant of the stateroom across the corridor. The man I knew was Toron, the notorious warrior. His mouth dropped open in amazement when he saw the figure upon the floor. He looked at each of us in turn. By Jove, they've done it this time, haven't they? His eye caught mine apologetically. Sorry to break in like this. I heard the commotion, thought I might help. Throughout this, Crawford sat with his head buried in his hands. Larry stared at him, then swung his eyes towards me. Were they after Crawford again? It was Captain Wilson who answered. Crawford did this. Barry wheeled around.
2: What?
1: The captain nodded grimly, then in a few rasping sentences told what had happened. Barry turned to me, an odd expression on his face. His glance swept back to Captain Wilson and to Crawford.
2: I don't believe it.
1: Crawford looked up quickly.
2: I started.
1: What makes you say that, Barry? Barry kept his eyes fixed on Crawford's upturned face. He spoke slowly with conviction.
2: Well, a man who would swallow that mixture of drugs wouldn't have the strength to hold a knife, let alone plunge it into a man's body.
1: I looked at the doctor. That had been my contention. He caught my eye, nodded, then pursed his lips.
2: That's true, unless...
1: I gripped his arm.
2: Yes, doctor, unless what?
1: He squinted at Crawford through half-closed eyes. Unless an antidote of some kind had been administered.
2: An antidote? That was possible, of course. But how and by whom?
1: Before I could voice the questions aloud, Captain Wilson broke in.
2: I'm sorry, gentlemen. I'll have to take the young man in custody. I'll have him locked up for the night. You may examine him again in the morning.
1: He strode across the room wearily to the door. He opened the door, peered on the corridor, then pressed a button. A bell sounded eerily in the distance. In a moment, we heard rapid footsteps. He had appeared, his face paling as he took in the scene before him. The captain stepped over to Crawford, caught his arm. Crawford stood up, looked at me, then at Barry. Finally, his glance dropped to the murdered man. He shuddered visibly and shuffled towards the door. Barry walked over to him, laid a hand upon his arm, then turned to the captain.
2: He may need help, Captain. One of us should go with him.
1: Captain Wilson hesitated a moment, shrugged his shoulders.
2: Oh, very well, you may, if you think it's necessary.
1: The steward touched his cap and the three departed. Captain Wilson and the doctor followed a moment later. Closing the door after them, I leaned against it and surveyed the small room. It was practically as I had left it an hour before.
2: That was odd.
1: Detective Gershard had been in that room alone with the drugged man. He had remained behind for two purposes. To keep an eye on Crawford and to find some evidence that would identify his assailant. He had been there for an hour. Yet, in most important particulars, the room had not been disturbed. The upper berth where we had found Crawford had not been touched. The glass on the dresser was in the identical spot. The position of the drawers was the same. Some closed, some partly open. It was possible, of course, that Gershard had left the room and had later returned. My thoughts flashed to the alarm, the commotion that had attended my rescue after I was thrown overboard. Gershard must have heard it if he were still alive. There was but one answer. Gershard had been killed not long after I had left the stateroom. In other words, he had been dead at least 1 hour when we found Crawford standing over him with a dripping knife. Crawford could not have been the murderer. I was sure of it. Then who was? How had he been slain? I looked down again at the dead body. The Frenchman was on his back, his feet pointing towards the door where I stood. The place where Crawford had stood was to one side, a little behind the body. I bent quickly and examined the wound. It was just over the heart and slanted toward the position occupied by Crawford, the side nearest the butt. To inflict that wound, Crawford would have had to cross the room almost to the door, then turn facing the detective. Almost to the door, exactly where I stood. Only a person standing in the door could have killed Gershard. Someone in the doorway. I could reconstruct the entire scene now. The murderer had known Gershard was in that room. He had come to the door and knocked. When the door opened, he struck. After that, he had contrived to restore Crawford to consciousness, perhaps given an antidote, as the doctor had suggested. Then, by proper timing, Crawford had been placed in the position over the body in which we found him. Then,
2: The murderer was still in the room when we entered. How then had he got away? Certainly not through the door. I glanced at the space beneath the lower berth. That was it, the panel. My case was complete. It vindicated Crawford. But whom did it convict? I was stumped. Nothing further could be done before morning. I spread a sheet over the body. Wrapping carefully, I took the knife, then made my way to my stateroom. I had not been there since the room had been rifled by the veiled woman. Drawing from my pocket the tiny black disc, the magic amulet that had once saved my life, I secreted it carefully in my inner belt, then threw myself on the berth. I was awakened sometime later by an odd whirring noise. I sat up. There could be no mistaking it. It was an airplane. An airplane flying over the ship. That was strange. We were still some hours' distance from Bombay. Suddenly, someone knocked at my door. I sprang up. A voice called my name. It was Captain Wilson. I flung the door open. The captain's face was livid. Crawford, he's disappeared. Someone struck the steward over the head and opened the strongroom door. Disappeared? I grasped the captain's arm. That boy is innocent, Captain. If he's gone, he's met with foul play. The airplane. It was close by now. I grabbed Captain Wilson's arm. Come on. This is a getaway. We raced down the corridor, up that stairs to the top deck. An aquaplane had settled on the water. Suddenly, two figures appeared from the inky blackness of the ship's corridors. They climbed upon a lifeboat, poised for an instant, then plunged over the side. I recognized them both. One was the veiled woman. The other was the aviator, Chorov, the young man known on the ship as James Barry.
0: 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The veil of mystery will undoubtedly be lifted when Majestic's Master of Mystery returns to the air with the next episode. 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

0: If you're paying this kind of money for a car, you'd want it to have a touch of style, legroom, four doors, and all that. And if this is what you had in mind, you don't even have to pay that kind of money for the new Skoda Super Estel. Skoda's new Super Estel puts the man in the street
1: and his dog
0: on the road.
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8: Now that we're all together again, let's get away from this place.
9: Before I go, I want her to show me the room where he met this woman.
10: Laura, I'll show you.
8: Jack, you don't mean you're going to take Hermie back in there?
9: Maybe it's enough.
11: Well, how about the time, Jack? Past 7 o'clock now. It won't be too long now before it starts getting dark.
9: It won't be dark for another hour and a half, 2 hours.
11: Take a look at the sky, Jack.
9: Yeah, clouding over.
11: One of those tropical jungle storms brewing.
9: And then we'd be better off here than back in the plane.
8: You mean spend the night in this temple?
9: That's right. Best place in the world to get chills and fever in the tropics is to get drenching wet.
8: Well, I don't need to get drenching to get chills in this place.
9: Well, I'm taking Hermie back in the temple for a minute. Rest, you want to come?
8: No.
9: All right. Reggie, you stay out here with Sonny. Doc, you come with Hermie and me.
11: Well, suits me, if you think it's that important.
8: Jack?
9: Well?
8: Look, this is dangerous. I know it. I have a feeling.
9: Feminine intuition.
8: I don't care what you call it.
9: Reggie will look after you.
8: No, I didn't mean that. I mean there.
10: Huh? There's nothing to be afraid of.
8: Look, you don't know what you're talking about.
10: Oh, girl.
9: Come on. We won't be but a little.
11: Here, Hermie, maybe you better take me by the hand.
10: What do I want to do that for?
11: On account of I'm going to like it better.
10: Sure.
11: Doggone, I ain't never got over how big this thing is. It's
10: darker in here than it was.
11: It sure is, feller. That's a storm and night coming on.
9: All right, Hermie, where's the room?
10: Over that way.
9: You sure about that?
11: Hermie, you must be mistaken.
10: No, I'm not.
9: But you can see for yourself, there's no room here, just the stone wall of the temple.
10: Well, it was here.
11: I reckon you're not only mixed up, but just plain turned around.
10: I bet you I ain't.
9: Did you go up or down any stairs?
10: No, just went into a room.
11: But looky now, Hermie. You see, as plain as anybody, there ain't no room there.
10: I don't see any.
11: Which means there ain't any.
10: There's that bell again.
11: That's thunder.
9: Yeah, the first indication of Reggie's storm.
11: It didn't take no prophet to smell that one coming up.
9: Come on, that means rain.
11: Man, will you look at her? Come on.
9: Hey, Reggie, Sonny, get in here. What's the matter with you?
12: Mike, we're coming right with you.
10: Hey, I never saw rain like that before.
11: The mother of cloudbursts with trimmings.
8: Goodness, when it rains down here, it rains.
9: Didn't I tell you to keep out of the wet?
12: Well, the wall gave us pretty good protection. Sonny didn't want to go inside.
8: Well, I didn't expect anything like this.
11: It don't look around down here when it turns loose.
8: Will it last long?
12: Well, jungle rain don't usually, not this time of year.
9: Well, we're not going to try to get back to the plane
8: night. Jack, you mean we've got to spend the night here?
9: Yes.
10: Well, where are we going to sleep?
9: Yeah, we'll figure that out when the time comes.
12: Well, how about those monk cells up the stone stairway along the wall? There are stone benches in them.
8: You mean up on that ledge? Hey, look! Look!
12: Oh, Jack! Did you see that?
9: Hey, what's the matter?
8: One of those big things just floated across from one wall to the other, way up there in the air.
10: Well, I didn't see anything.
12: Well, I did. Up there in the blue, must have been 40 feet above the floor.
11: Did it have wings?
12: Not a wing to his name.
8: No, just a great shadow floating through the air, big as a man.
10: Maybe it was a man.
8: Oh, don't talk nonsense, Hermie. Things are bad enough the way they are.
11: A funny thing. You remember, Sonny, when Jack and Reggie was up on that second ledge up yonder and you and me saw one of them things float over to the same ledge?
8: Yeah.
11: But when I got up there to warn them, there wasn't a sign of anything.
8: But we saw it.
11: Yeah, I know.
9: Well, maybe it's just an illusion. Lights and shadows play funny tricks in a great place like this.
10: Hey, you know something?
8: Yes, Ernie.
10: I'm getting awful hungry.
11: Well, you got something there, fella. Well, what about it, Jack? We just going to stand here all night?
9: Where's that bundle of food?
11: I have it here.
9: I'll open her up, Reggie. We'll all feel better with something inside us.
8: Are we going to eat right here?
9: Yeah, light better. Pick yourself a place and squat.
11: What light? How about a flashlight?
9: Well, we'll save that.
11: Well, here we are. Canned tomatoes, cheese, crackers, and bought chocolate. Here, give me them cans, Reggie. I'll open them with my knife.
8: What's the use? We've got nothing to eat them out of.
11: Well, what's the matter with the cans?
8: Ooh-ish. Cold tomato out of a can.
11: Well, you'll be surprised how good they'll taste. Here you are, Hermie.
10: Thanks. Hey, this is like a picnic, ain't it?
11: Cheese and crackers, son?
8: Thank you, Reggie.
11: Dig in, Jack.
9: Yeah.
11: Canned tomatoes for you, Sonny.
8: No, I don't think I want any.
9: Eat them.
8: Oh, but you have...
9: Just keep you from getting thirsty. Tomatoes are good for you in this kind of climate.
8: But I really don't want...
9: Are you going to give us trouble?
8: Oh, sorry. Give them to me, Doc.
11: Okay, sugar. Be careful you don't cut your jugular vein on that tin, honey.
10: Yeah, I'm watching them. Hey, fella, that's good.
11: Of course it is.
10: Oh, I don't get them. You're like this very often.
9: That's so?
10: Not where I come from.
9: And where did you come from, Hermie?
11: You and your father just bummed it around the country?
10: Yeah, sure.
8: You mean you didn't have any home at all?
10: Not for a long time.
9: Where did you and your father come from before he brought you to San Diego and stowed you away into our plane?
10: Texas. The old man worked in the oil fields down there for a little while, but he liked going places best.
9: You must have another name besides Hermie.
10: Yeah?
9: Don't you remember any other name?
10: Hermie's all I ever heard.
8: That's queer.
11: There now, Sonny's cleaned up her whole can of tomatoes. It wasn't so bad, was it, huh?
8: I ate them. Now do I have to say I liked them?
11: Just plain don't like tomatoes, huh?
13: Here, just nibble on a piece of chocolate to take taste of you now.
10: Got some for me, too?
11: No, I'll just bet I have, Ernie. Man, is she getting dark.
9: More rain clouds. Looks like we're in for a real storm.
11: Yeah, so dark in the temple now, you can't see your hand in front.
9: Well, everyone finished?
13: And all with the chocolate?
9: Now bring it along. Let's get settled for the night.
8: Well, where are we going?
9: Up the stone steps along the wall to the first ledge.
8: Jack, I'd rather not.
9: And I'd rather not be in a situation at all.
8: Yeah, but I'm afraid of high places.
9: The first ledge of cells is only 20 or 30 feet up. Besides, in the dark, you won't have any sense of height.
8: Well, is it really necessary?
9: Yes. We all get into one of the cells. One person can stand guard, the rest get some sleep.
11: It makes sense, honey.
8: Mm-hmm. All right.
9: Come on, then.
11: Now you better give us a little of that flashlight, Jack.
9: All right. Here, over this way.
13: I have to go up single file.
9: Yeah. I'll lead with the flashlight. Sonny, you follow me.
8: All right.
9: Doc, you come next, and then Hermie. You bring up the rear, Reggie.
13: Oh, yes, that's me. Always the caboose.
9: Hermie, you reach back and take Reggie's hand.
10: Oh, I don't need any help.
9: Reach back and take Reggie's hand.
10: Yeah, sure.
13: That's the boy.
9: All right, let's go. Crowd against the wall side of the stairs, and you'll be safe enough.
8: Jack, I'm sorry, but I'm getting dreadfully ill.
9: Here, give me your hand. Now, keep it.
8: I'm awfully silly of high places.
11: Now, don't worry. Jack's got you by the hand. I got you by the belt of your jacket in behind. You couldn't fall if you wanted to.
10: Hey, we must be getting way up in the air.
13: We'll soon be there now.
9: All right, hold it. We're up on the ledge.
11: Did you pick out which cell we're going to use?
9: Yeah, the second one. It's the largest. Easy now. Keep against the wall. It's only about 3 feet to the edge and a sheer drop.
8: Oh, I knew I shouldn't have eaten those tomatoes.
9: Hang on, Sonny. It's almost over.
13: Right, honey?
10: Yeah. Say, I guess this is just about as dark as it ever gets any place.
11: I guess you're about right.
9: All right, now. Right in here.
8: Oh, I'm glad that's over.
11: Here, Sonny, lay down on this bench. Turn your flash over here, Jack.
8: Yeah, I'm weak in the knees.
11: Sure you are. Now, just lay there until you get your breath.
10: Say, our voices sound different here.
13: Yeah, they do that. No echo.
10: Is this where we're going to spend the night?
13: This is it.
10: I like barns better. Then you got hay to sleep on.
9: Reggie.
13: Yes, Jack?
9: You stay here with Sonny and Hermie. Keep your gun handy.
11: Mm-hmm. What are you and me going to be doing in the meantime?
9: We'll explore along the ledge. Be sure we got it all to ourselves.
11: Good idea.
9: Oh, just a minute. I want to see if Sunny feels as bad as she thinks she does.
1: Okay, I'll wait outside.
12: How about trying one of these stone beds, Hermie?
1: Well, I ain't never seen a place like this before.
14: You have not?
1: Hey, who said that?
14: I say it.
1: Well, I can't see you. Where are you?
14: Right here, because...
1: You can see me?
14: See?
1: Well, you've got better eyes than I got. Who are you, anyway?
14: You would not know if I tell you.
1: Look, are you the girl who was talking to Hermie a little while ago?
14: Hermie?
1: Yeah, the little kid.
14: See, I talk with a little boy.
1: Did, huh? Well, say, what's going on here, anyway?
14: I do not know what you go on.
1: Well, what's all this business about this being the temple of vampires?
14: Yes, that is true.
1: Are you a female vampire?
14: That is a wicked thing to say.
1: Oh, hey, now, don't go getting mad. According to Hermie, you're the prettiest thing he ever seen.
14: So?
1: Yeah. He said you had the reddest lips and the sharpest, whitest teeth. What's the matter?
14: He say that?
1: He did that.
14: Why you think I have red lips and sharp white teeth?
1: You got me. Why?
14: That way.
1: Well, got caught in a rainstorm. Have to spend the night here now.
14: So?
1: Yeah.
14: The boy, he stay here too?
1: Sure. Hey, what you interested in Hermie for?
14: Interest?
1: Yeah, he said you was crazy about it. Kept talking about his nice white skin.
14: Yes.
1: Nothing to do, give me the shivers. And there's something else I want to ask you about. What's all them human bones doing down in that pit, down there under this here temple?
14: You ask that?
1: Well, sure I ask that. And what about that dead Indian out there on the trailer with no blood in him?
14: A vampire.
1: Well, I think Jack would like to talk to you. Come in.
14: Look, don't let go of me.
15: Hey, get out. Oh, where'd you go?
16: Doc, who are you talking to?
15: Jack, that girl was here. I tried to grab her and she jumped off the ledge.
16: Jumped off?
15: Yeah, she just disappeared in the air.

0: Every door has a key. There's a key to every situation. Behind every unopened door, there is a mystery. And the opening of this door introduces us to another in the series, The Key.
1: Okay, Corporal. Sound mail call.
2: Yes, sir.

that, dear. This letter is the hardest I ever had to write. And I guess it's not one you're going to like. If I weren't such a coward, I suppose I'd wait till you come home on funeral. But maybe this is the best way, after all. I know how you hate scenes, and I don't know how I could tell you this to your face without creating some kind of a scene. However, I've always felt that we would never get married, that you really wanted some kind of out from me. Well, you could say I'm giving you out, Brad, because I'm afraid I've been untrue to you since you went back to Korea. I know this will hurt you, and I really don't know what else to say, except, please forgive me.

0: You're out there right enough, Sarge.
1: How many?
0: I don't know. A couple of dozen, I guess.
1: Well, a dozen we can take. Pass the word.
2: Are you crazy? In the pitch dark? They'll mow us down.
1: We're supposed to get back to HQ tonight, remember?
2: Yeah, we're supposed to get there. That's just it. We rush that bunch out there, nobody's going to get back to HQ.
1: What's the matter, Corporal? Lost your nerve? Looking for an out on Section 8?
2: What? Why, you...
1: Yeah.
2: You stink.
1: When we get back, Corporal...
2: If we get back, you mean... If we get back, I'll be only too happy to settle with you, Sergeant. That was a lousy thing to say.
1: Okay, we're square. Let's forget it.
2: I don't figure you lately. You act like a heel. Always breaking your neck to take risks. You know as well as I do there's no sense in jumping those Reds out there. If we wait, they'll most likely move on.
1: I hate sitting around.
2: Yeah. Seems to me you just hate to stay alive.
3: Oh, yeah. Hey, Yank.
2: What now?
3: Hey, Yank, you're a wise, pretty girl. I love your wife, Yank.
1: Those dirty
2: now,
1: little...
2: Take it easy. Take it easy. You know that old gag?
3: Hey, Yank.
2: All I want is for one of us to show.
3: Where are you, Yank?
2: They'll straddle this whole position.
3: Hey, Yank. Your girlfriend got another guy. How you like that, Yank?
2: All right. Shout yourself to death.
3: What
2: you
3: about your
2: jerk.
3: Wife, Yank?
1: Give me the B.A.R.
2: Wait a minute. Take it easy, there.
3: Hey, Yank.
2: You don't have a wife, anyway.
3: I love your girlfriend, Yank.
1: Come on. Give it to me.
2: Oh. Come on. You nuts. Leave it be, you crazy.
1: What will you, you know? Got a belly full of sitting, you're listening to
3: hey,
1: that.
3: Hey, Yank. Why don't you answer, Yank?
4: Here's your answer, you...

0: That was a mighty poor effort, Sergeant. I guess you know that.
1: I did what seemed best at the time, sir.
0: Yes. Well, your best was to lose 6 men, including Corporal Harvey. We're short of men here, and shorter of non-coms. I can't afford to let you make too many showings like that.
1: Yes, sir.
0: If I wasn't so short of sergeants, I'd have one of your stripes right now. So consider yourself lucky. But next time, I'll break you to the ranks, so help me. Now get on the ball, Sergeant, and stay there.
2: May I come in, Sergeant?
1: Oh, Padre, yeah, sure.
2: I didn't wake you, did I? I wouldn't want to break up a man's rest.
1: No, I wasn't asleep. Hard enough to sleep nights without trying it in the daytime.
2: Well, but you've been on night patrols lately. You wouldn't get to sleep at night anyway.
1: I'm not on night patrol anymore.
2: Oh. Yes, I heard about the trouble you ran into a week back. Must have been pretty rough.
1: Yeah, it was rough.
2: Mind if I sit a while?
1: Sure, help yourself.
2: Thanks. Smoke?
1: No, thanks.
2: You know, I was thinking, Brad, it's quite a time since you had a furlough. Man gets beat up after too long a stretch out here, and sometimes the top brass gets forgetful of that.
1: There's a war on, Padre. A man can't expect to take a rain check on combat duty when he feels like it.
2: Like me to have a word with the CO? Sometimes he'll take notice of me. Not often, but sometimes.
1: No, thanks. I'm okay. If you want to help out, there are plenty of guys who need it.
2: You need it, Brad.
1: Look, lay off, will you, Padre? Just because I goofed that patrol, it doesn't mean I'm beat. I made a mistake. Show me the sergeant who hasn't.
2: Yes, true enough. But remember, it's battle fatigue makes a man prone to errors of judgment. You know that, Brad.
1: I'm okay.
2: Well, anyway, wouldn't you like to get home and see your folks for a spell?
1: I don't have any folks. There's nobody I want to see.
2: Brad, I haven't seen you around at mail call for quite a while. And Tommy Pulaski told me that when he handed you a couple of letters that had been lying in the office for 3 days, you tore them up without reading them.
1: Pulaski's got a big mouth. He has no right to discuss my business with anyone.
2: Well, he meant well. I know you're not married, Brad. Were those letters from a girl?
1: Look, if you don't mind, Padre, I guess I am a little sleepy after all. Take a nap.
2: Okay. But I can tell you right now, Brad, if you're trying to forget something that really matters, something that goes deep...
1: What you are you talking about? I don't have anything to forget.
2: Yet you destroyed those letters without reading them. On the night of that patrol, it was the enemy taunts about girlfriends that got you mad. It doesn't figure.
1: Padre, I don't like to be rude, but why don't you mind your own business?
2: The peace of a man's soul is my business, Brad.
1: Yeah, well, I'm okay. Thanks. Look, just leave me alone, will you?
2: I guess maybe you're not much of what they used to call a praying man, Brad. I don't get to see much of you at church parade.
1: Man's got to sort things out for himself. Whining for somebody's help is in the way.
2: I wasn't talking about whining. I was talking about praying. There's a difference, though. Maybe you're not smart enough to know that.
1: I didn't mean any offense. Look, praying, I wouldn't even...

0: Padre.
1: Yes, Lieutenant.
0: Padre, you better get over to the hospital. A patrol just come in. Some of the men are in a bad way.
2: Oh, I'll come right away.
0: They struck real trouble over toward Bruno's Hill. If it hadn't been for Carswell...
2: Carswell? Brad Carswell? The Sergeant Carswell?
0: Yes. Bombed the machine gun position from the rear. They had the section pinned down. If it hadn't been for him, none of the men would have made it back here. Funny, I had him figured for a guy that was going to pieces. But he sure did a job this time.
3: Padre, that's the way it was. Them Reds had us sitting there just waiting for them to take us any time they wanted to. Well, nothing we could have done, no. And, man, I tell you, I had the work... Excuse me, Padre, but anyways, that's just how it was.
2: What about the sergeant?
3: Him? Well, he up and turned the tables on them Reds, that's what. He went out there with two grenades and worked his way right around to the back of them enemy men till he was right on top of them, yes, sir. I now bust out laughing just to see the way he done it.
2: And he bombed them out, huh?
3: Oh, he sure enough did. The way he was sitting, it would have been like shooting fish in a barrel if it hadn't been for that Red seeing him up there and letting him have it with them automatic pistols. Man, I don't know how he's alive, and that's a fact.
2: Yes, he's badly shot up. One bullet struck his helmet, gave him pretty bad concussion.
3: Yeah, well, they didn't shoot him up bad enough or quick enough because he just dropped them two grenades right in their laps and wham! No use saying I ain't glad it was them in that hole and not me. I'd be lying elsewise. I sure am real obliged to that sergeant.
2: Well, I think you all are, the whole party claim.
3: Yeah, sure enough. He's quite a man, that sergeant. Hey, Padre, though, funny thing about him.
2: Yeah, what's that?
3: Well, I reckon you wouldn't have any chawing tobacco on you, would you, Padre?
2: No, not right now, but I'll see what I can do about it.
3: Thanks, I sure could use some. Well, as I was saying about the sergeant, when we was bringing him in, he was kind of, unconscious, you know?
2: Yeah.
3: But kind of dreaming or something, like he was asleep, you know?
2: Well, how do you know he was dreaming?
3: Well, he was kind of moving his mouth around, you know. I reckon he was trying to say something.
2: Well, did he actually say anything?
3: No, not much. But he sure looked like he was trying for fair. But all he could get out was the one thing. And that you couldn't quite hear, and only after you got real close. And he kept on saying this one thing again and again.
2: What was it, Slim?
3: Well, now, I reckon it's the kind of thing that you ought to know about, you being a chaplain and all. I wouldn't tell them other men, but I reckon you ought to know.
2: Yes, perhaps I should.
3: Yeah, well, you know what he was saying? He was saying, please help me. Please help me. Kept on over time, only he wasn't saying it like I said it then. He was saying it like he was real desperate. And he wasn't speaking to no man, neither. You know what I reckon? I reckon that man was praying. Yeah, he was praying like he needed something real bad.

0: Good morning, boys. Mail call.
1: Hey, mail call.
0: Now, hurry now. Take it easy. I'll get around to you all. Let's see now. Sergeant Brad Carswell. Oh, three for you, Sergeant. Nice feminine hands, too. Hey, what? Private, first class C.H. Heatherweather. Two for you.
2: Oh, man, oh, man. Thank you, ma'am. They're for my wife, I reckon.
0: Oh, lucky you. Oh, can you manage?
2: I sure can. I can open them all right enough. But I reckon I might have to get you to answer them for me on account I can't write with this little old arm of mine.
0: Sure. I'll be back in a little while. Private, first class, R.M. Ridgway. Now, two for you. Here you are.
2: Man, am I glad to hear from my little old Annabelle. That's my wife's name, Annabelle. See now, what'd she say? My own dear Slim. Boy, that's sure nice to read, my own dear Slim. Yeah, you went to your
3: Hey, Sarge, hey, listen to this. This will make you laugh fit to kill. She said that. Hey, Sarge. Hey, you ain't reading your letters.
4: What? Oh, yeah, I'll read them later.
3: Well, if you ain't I can hardly wait to get my letters from home. Don't you want to read them?
4: I said I'll get to them later. Look, read your own mail. Never mind about mine.
3: Yeah, all right. Just don't seem right to me, though. That's all. Let's see now.

0: Well,
1: I'll be free in about half an hour, soldier. Would you like me to take your letter then?
0: Oh, yeah. Thank you, ma'am. That'll suit me just fine.
1: Good. Well, what's the matter, Sergeant? Not reading your mail?
2: Crying out loud, why does everybody have to ask me a lot of silly questions? I don't want to read them. Take them away.
1: Why? Look, I'll open them
2: take
1: for
2: them
1: you.
2: Take them away, do you hear? Take them away.

0: I sure hope the crop is real good, like you say, Annabelle, because I wouldn't want you to fool me none and say things was going fine if and they weren't. You got that, nurse?
1: And say things were going fine if they weren't. Yep.
0: Now, what else can I say? You got any ideas?
1: Well, I don't know. What does she say in her letters? Isn't there something else you can comment on?
0: Let's see. Recall. Oh, yeah. I reckon I better say something about young Jeff.
1: Jeff? Your son?
0: Yeah. Well, leastways, he ain't exactly my son, as you might say, but I look on him as my own. He's a fine boy, too. Going to be quite a man someday. 15.
1: Is he? Well, he must be growing up fast, I suppose.
0: Oh, sure enough. But I ain't set eyes on him for more than a year. He's a fine boy, though. Fine boy.
1: Well, what would you like to say about Jeff, then? Or how about sending the message, specially for himself?
0: Yeah, hey, that's an idea, though. Put this here down. Let's see. Tell Jeff I'm glad to hear he's so growed up now, and I'm mighty proud of my boy. And tell him if he uses my gun to go after them possums and forgets to clean it, I'm going to belt the daylights out of him when I get back.
1: Well, are you sure you want to say that?
0: Hmm?
1: About belting him, I mean.
0: Oh, sure. He'll understand. I ain't never belted him yet. But I talk like that to him all the time. Oh, shucks, I wouldn't lay a finger on that boy. Yeah, I reckon Annabelle just about killed me if I ever did. He's the apple of her eye, that boy is. Well, I reckon it's natural, him being her own flesh and blood and all.
1: Oh, she's his son by another marriage, huh?
0: Another marriage? Well, no, Annabelle ain't really been married but once to me. No, you see, it was this way. She met this piece of poor white trash, and they was married all right, only it turned out the ceremony weren't a real one, and then, well, he just up and left her. Well, I got so mad, I was going to kill him, and that's a fact. I got out my gun, and I was going to blow that man to kingdom come. You see, I'd known Annabelle since we was just babies, and, well, I reckoned I was going to marry her someday, but she was always kind of difficult, you know, acting like I weren't good enough for her. Well, I didn't know she was just putting it on to make me chase after.
1: Well, it's the oldest trick in the world, Slim.
0: Oh, sure enough, I know that now, but I was proud. And I was a mighty good-looking fellow then. Well, you can laugh now, but that's true. And the way I reckoned it was, well, if she wanted to act difficult, that was all right with me, and I could get me plenty of other gals.
1: So she went with this other man?
0: Yeah. And I reckon I pushed things a bit further. She got to think that I was serious about some other gal who just didn't care no more for her, and I reckon she must have been mighty unhappy at that. I know now, but I didn't know then. Anyways, I was all set to kill this man.
1: But you didn't shoot him, did you?
0: Oh, no, ma'am. I didn't. The preacher done stopped me.
1: The preacher?
0: Oh, yeah, ma'am. You know, we had the all-firedest, preachingest man in the town you ever did see. He preached fire and brimstone like he was the angel of the Lord himself. And he come up to me while I was walking down Main Street with my gun, and he said, "Slim Heavyweather," he said, "Slim, you got a killing look in your eye." And I said, "Sure enough." And he said, "Slim, you ain't going to kill no man." And I said, "Preacher, you're about the wrongest man I know." And you know, ma'am, I got to laugh now, but it sure twan't funny then.
1: I suppose not. What happened?
0: Well, he set to right then and there, right in the middle of Main Street, and he preached me right out of that killing mind. First, he preached me on the Sixth Commandment till that gun just fell from my hand, and I stood there mighty scared. And I was hoping he was going to let me go home, but he just went right on preaching. "Slim," he says, "you're in love with Annabelle, and you know it." And I said, "Sure enough." He said, "And she's in love with you, and you'd know that, too, if you weren't blinded by your sinful pride." And he said, well, I forget the words, but it's in the Bible about faith and hope and charity. And the greatest of them all is charity, you know?
1: Yes, I know.
0: Well, that preacher said I didn't have no charity in my soul. Well, I allowed this how I put money in the pool box whenever I could, thinking to please him. But, man alive, he went all red in the face and he bawled out at me. "Not that kind of charity," he said. He meant the charity of forgiveness, he said. You understand that, ma'am?
1: Of course.
0: Well, I didn't before, but I sure enough did after that sermon. And I realized that he was right. I had been proud and sinful, me thinking I was too good for Annabelle because she'd been with that other man when Maybe anyways it was all my fault in the first place. So, being fair-minded and all, I went right on out to Annabelle's place and I said, Annabelle, I love you, and you love me, and I'm going to marry you. So it ain't no good of you putting me off no longer.
1: Well, that's quite a story, Slim.
0: Yeah. Well, I'm sorry I run on so, Nurse, but... Well, I ain't told that story to nobody. I reckon I must be homesick a piece.
1: Well, you should have a furlough coming when you get out of here, so you'll be getting back to see your wife pretty soon. And now let's finish your letter.

0: Hey, you asleep, Sarge?
1: No.
0: No, I didn't reckon you was. You've been tossing and turning around over there. Hey, do you think you could reach my chaw in the back here? I hid it in the drawer when the nurse was around, and now I can't reach it with this here little old arm of mine.
1: Sure. Should be able to. Now where'd you... All right, I got it. Here, coming over.
0: Careful now. Thanks. Boy, I sure need that. Man. That sure tastes good.
1: Say, Slim.
0: Huh?
1: I couldn't help overhearing what you were telling the nurse today about your wife.
0: Mm-hmm.
1: Say, mind if I ask you a question? Personal one?
0: Sure. You go ahead.
1: Are you happy with your wife? I mean, knowing about the other man?
0: Man, when I'm home with my Annabelle, I don't reckon there's a man happier in the whole world than me. She sure is a fine gal, and she loves me. And she's known that I love her, too, all this time that we've been together, and ain't nobody gonna come between us again. What that old preacher man told me was true enough.
1: About the charity of forgiveness, you
0: mean? Not only that. He said it wasn't only for me to forgive her, but for me to ask her forgiveness for making her feel so bad, so lonely that she could fall for another man. Hey, Sergeant, you mind if I ask you a personal question?
1: Well, I
0: reckon you'd be a mighty proud man yourself, Sergeant. I got you figured that way anyway. And, pardon me, but I noticed you got letters from a gal, and you ain't even got to read them yet. So I'd say you got woman trouble, man. Oh, but here's my question, Sarge. Did you ever bother yourself to tell your gal that you're so in love with her that it hurts? Or did you always just reckon she'd be around if you felt like marrying her someday? Hmm? Hey, what are you doing there? What are you looking for?
1: Letters. Where'd she put them? Ah. Say, can I borrow your flashlight?
0: Sure enough. Go ahead. Yeah, sure enough.
2: My darling, I can hardly write. My hand is trembling so. And if the ink is blotted with tears, I'm sorry, but I can't help it. I just can't. Oh, my dearest, of course I'll marry you. There never could be anyone else for me anyway. I love you. Love you. I can't think how I was ever stupid enough to imagine any other man could take your place. Nothing I have done could ease this desperate longing I've always had for you, Brad. And I know that what I did was a senseless and cruel thing to you and to myself. If you can indeed forgive and forget the past, you will never need to doubt me in the future. For as long as I know I have your love, I am completely yours. And my heart is bound to yours till the end of time. Hurry back to me, my man.

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Next week, another key will open another door to another story. 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
17: 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Howard meets Philip at a weird kind of angle. Then you cross James and Paul. You can't miss Nocturne. It's just past the automat.
16: 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Tonight's story is... Cultists Stole My Baby.
18: This is 19 Nocturne Boulevard. Won't you step inside? Did you have any trouble finding it? What do you mean, what kind of a place is it? Why, it's a newspaper bullpen, can't you tell? This is where the real news happens.

0: We can't actually do anything about that unless Elvis actually spoke to you. Oh, he did. Well, can your dog verify that?
1: Right, I got that. But the beans, you have to eat them raw for the diet to work? Isn't that kind of crunchy?
2: Do you have any pictures? Was the alien wearing the leather bunny suit while it was impregnating you?
3: How do you know the poster was placed on your fridge by aliens?
4: Hello? Boss?
5: Come on in.
4: Cool! Hey, I'm super excited to have this chance to...
5: Save it. I'm not the guy. Chief will be back in a moment.
4: Oh, well, I'm Theo.
5: Whatever you do, don't stare.
4: Stare?
6: All right. Now you're here. Good.
4: Yeah. I'm so excited to have this chance to...
6: Save it. I got your resume. Right. Theo...
4: Walsh?
6: You don't sound all that sure. Not a bad name. No, kind of normal. How about we give you a nickname? Flash! No, that don't work with Walsh. Zip?
5: I'll see what fits. What's the job?
6: Yeah. Okay, Theo Walsh with a journalism degree from West Podunk Community College. Meet Leona Pope. She'll keep you from hurting yourself or making the Bugle liable.
5: Mostly, I'll just take your photos.
4: So, what are we going to be working on?
6: Theo. Leona. EO. There you go. You're the EO team now. No, even better. Team EO.
5: Whatever.
6: All business, eh, doll? Right then. Look, Theo, my family has run this magazine for 3 generations.
4: Oh, yes, I know.
5: Noob.
4: This newspaper brings the most cutting-edge stories to life every week.
5: You actually believe that?
6: Shut it! Go on!
4: Well, I've followed the World Bugle for years, and I do realize that a lot of the material in here is puff or straight-out made-up stuff.
6: What?
4: No. Let me explain. I understand completely. To be able to print the hard, cold truth about the really controversial topics, like UFOs and the paranormal, you have to fill in the bulk of the magazine with implausibilities, just so the real truth only reaches the people who already understand.
6: Yeah, something like that. Anyway, I've got a sauna and massage followed by a mani-pedi at noon, so let's get you moving. I got an informant in room 3. Have fun!
4: I'm so excited about this!
5: Come on.
6: Yeah, Sergey. Oh, yeah, that sounds real nice.
5: Left.
4: What did you mean, don't stare?
5: At the chief.
4: He looks just like any other big newspaper editor.
5: You missed it?
4: You mean the comb-over and 5 o'clock shadow? The mole. The flabby man boobs.
5: Woman boobs.
4: Oh. After you.
5: You're the reporter. You go first. Always.
4: You make that sound like a bad thing.
5: I've been in the biz for 20 years, and I've been teamed up 73 times. You do the math.
4: Oh. Hello. I'm Theo.
5: Wink.
4: What?
5: Trying out nicknames.
4: Not right now.
7: Hello?
4: Yes, sorry. I'm Theo. This is Leona.
7: Is it safe here?
4: Yeah. So, you have a story for us?
7: Yes. But there's a life at stake.
4: Really?
7: Baby.
4: Oh, here.
7: They took him.
4: Aliens?
7: No. Worse.
4: Scientologists?
7: Oh, please. Cultists.
4: Other cultists?
7: Yes. Are you, is there another reporter I can talk to?
4: Sorry, I'm just trying to make sure I get my facts straight.
5: Straight. Arrow. Shooter.
4: What?
5: Nothing, but I think you got your first headline right there.
4: I do?
5: Cultist stole my baby.
7: Did you say his first?
4: So Team EO made their way to the lair of the cultists.
5: Town.
4: They have a whole town?
5: Were you narrating?
4: Me? No. Why? Is that bad?
5: I worked with a guy who narrated once. Once.
4: Oh, well, what's the name of this town?
5: Where were you during the interview?
4: I was there. I even took notes.
5: How many shirt buttons did she have open?
4: 4. Right, wow. I don't remember any of this.
5: Automatic writing?
4: How do you think I got through college? Aha! Sorry. Nope, I didn't get the name. just wrote town.
5: Yep.
4: What?
5: The name was town. Apparently they're big on using the true names of things.
4: Bet that's easy to find on a map.
5: Wow. Just wow.
4: It's so clean. And everyone looks kind of normal.
5: What were you expecting? Black robes and facial tattoos?
4: Yeah.
8: May I help you?
5: All yours.
4: Right. Right. Where,
5: Smooth. That should be your nickname, Smoothie.
4: Scouting for a new smoothie bar. 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
5: Not too dusty.
8: Wow. That would be lovely. But you'd have to use all natural ingredients. We're very back to nature here.
4: I noticed. The all-cotton clothes, the non-synthetic shoes and accessories.
5: Metrosexual.
8: Are you sure you just noticed, or have you been doing your homework?
4: While I'd love to say I was bright enough...
5: So would I.
4: ...to look ahead, I really just noticed.
8: That's still good. Why don't we walk, and you can tell me more about your smoothies?
5: I'll just snap some pics for the folks back home. You two kids talk.
4: Yeah, sure.
5: I sure hope you were taking notes. She was too cute for your ears to work.
4: If she's an example, I can't believe they're any kind of bad cult.
5: Dickhead.
4: What?
5: Just addressing your thinking end.
4: No, I'm not that kind of guy. She's sweet. I'm really not.
5: Yeah, yeah. What did Miss Pretty Poison have to say?
4: Truth.
5: Push over?
4: No, her name's Truth. They go in for...
5: Those literal names, right.
4: Yep. Anyway, I couldn't ask about kidnapped kids being in the smoothie business, but I think I got some good notes about the layout of the place.
5: Where do they keep the kids?
4: Well, they actually take in a lot of foster kids in this town. Apparently, they think of it as a holy cause, working with troubled children.
5: Vulnerable and open to manipulation, or already so messed up they can't complain.
4: No! They work on healing their psychic wounds.
5: Her words?
4: Yes.
5: Did she try and sell you on the religion?
4: Is it much further to the motel?
5: Show me.
4: It's research.
5: Right, because they'd want a smoothie shop run by a non-believer.
4: I actually told her that the company's policy was to bring in a manager, but hire everyone else locally. Then, if someone local was able to take over, the company would be happy to...
5: McDoggies?
4: What?
5: Where you worked your way through college?
4: Oh, yeah. Actually, let's just say I can't stand the smell of coffee anymore.
5: Oh-ho.
9: Thanks for coming along.
10: Are you joking? This is how I get my best pictures. You go first.
9: Right. This should be about where the orphanage office is.
10: Shh.
9: Just a bit closer.
10: Utterly unruly. We had to use very stringent techniques.
9: Brainwashing!
5: Listen now, talk later.
11: You have all my faith, Hygiene. You know how vital your part in this is.
9: I wish I had a tape recorder.
12: And, huh? It's already running. But it's so small. I'm gonna slap you. Right.
5: I still plan to slap you.
9: Okay. Go on.
12: Which end do
5: What's
12: I...
5: What fun if you don't see
12: just
5: it coming.
12: Get in the window.
9: Ow!
12: Okay. Running all over the place, breaking things, and causing havoc.
13: That would be more predictable.
12: But Lucifer just sits and stares wrathfully. He's completely placid when you move him, and he won't respond
4: Lucifer?
12: To commands.
4: What happened to the whole true names thing?
5: Maybe he has to graduate first or something.
13: Docility has its place.
12: It is unnatural in a child this age.
13: Perhaps it is time for extreme measures.
12: Give me one more week before we subject him to that.
13: There isn't time. We have to break him, Hygiene. Make him ours.
4: Wow.
5: Yeah, they've been at it for nearly an hour now.
4: No, I mean the tape. It sounds horrible.
5: Of course it does.
4: Can you imagine the leg cramps you would get?
5: The tape?
4: Right. So, we have to get that kid out of there.
5: And you've been smoking what?
3: Huh?
5: We report the news. We don't make it.
9: But how can we leave a poor, defenseless child in the hands of those people?
5: Easy. We drive away, file the story, and then come back in a year to file another story about how the kid was growing up in the cult. Then a 5-year follow-up, a 10th anniversary.
9: No, how about this? Intrepid reporter bravely rescues child from abductors. You can't say that's not a prime story.
5: Yes, but...
9: But?
5: How about this? Dumbass rookie news hound shot dead trying to break into secret cult enclave.
9: Oh.

0: What do I do here?
1: Mingle. Try not to get carded more than once, Peach Fuzz.
0: Shouldn't we be getting ready for the drive home?
1: Local color. Trying to see what the nearby folks think of the people up in town.
0: Really?
1: And half-price Jell-O shooters. It is ladies' night. You're driving.
0: Leona? Leo? Oh, crap.
2: Smoothie Man!
0: Oh, yeah. Yes. Truth. Nice to see you. Not the kind of place,
2: where you usually find much truth?
0: Right. Yeah. Aren't you supposed to be all holy or something? I mean, darn it, I mean, not drinking and carousing or anything?
2: Carousing? I didn't think anybody used that word anymore.
0: Writers do. I mean, I write stuff.
2: Like? Stuff like what?
0: Greeting cards?
2: Lots of carousing in greeting cards.
0: I don't plan to write greeting cards forever, but why are you here?
2: We believe in being as real as possible. Having fun is very real. And no, we don't drink, but we do dance and occasionally even sing karaoke.
0: Karaoke?
2: Thursdays! You're in no danger, Will Robinson.
0: So you don't believe a sense of humor is wrong either?
2: Nope.
1: Just one more. Green's my favorite.
3: One more and you'll be flat on the floor, babe.
1: On top of you.
3: This floor is dirty. We got a perfectly nice carpet back at our hotel.
1: We?
3: Me and my partner.
1: I don't swing that way.
3: No, not like that. We work together. That's him over there with the redhead triplets hanging on his every word.
1: To Viking? What kind of work do you do?
3: I promise you won't tell.
1: Crush my heart.
3: That's not your heart.
1: Oh, yeah? I got hearts all over the place.
3: Ooh. Well, we're bounty hunters.
1: Like the guy on TV?
3: Yeah, except I'm single, but yeah.
1: You gonna apprehend someone?
3: Something like that. But the only one I want to get my hands on tonight is you.
1: I gotta hit the cat box. Be back after I scratch.
3: All right, I'll get you some more green.
1: Oh, yeah.
2: You're a very nice guy, Smoothie.
0: It's Theo.
2: We like names that describe people.
0: I'm really not all that smooth.
2: Feels like it from here.
1: We're going.
0: What?
2: At least let us finish the stamp.
1: Sorry, babe. Duty calls.
0: Smoothie duty.
2: What?

0: What was all that?
1: We need to get out of here.
0: Out of town?
1: Out of the line of fire. It's a setup.
0: What? Set up for what?
2: You need to get out of school right now.
1: What? I'm leaving. You can climb in or stand here.
0: I thought I was supposed to drive!
3: Where are we going?
1: Back to headquarters.
0: Why?
1: Bounty hunters.
0: Are you on their hot list?
1: Not me. Damn it, kid, think. What are the odds of the fugitive in this area? Anyone they might be hunting other than...
0: us?
1: How can you be so dense?
0: Oh, the kid!
1: Bingo, smoothie.
0: We need to go back.
1: You're an idiot.
0: I'm not.
1: You're smitten, you weenie.
0: I'm not. Yes. Yes. I'm in love with truth.
1: Right.
0: But I'm even more in love with the idea of catching bounty hunters in the act.
1: No.
0: Breaking into a religious compound.
1: No.
0: Maybe using extreme force, carrying off a kicking and screaming toddler.
1: You little shit.

0: Well, these are my Vu, King Wasabi.
1: I think we beat them here. We have to warn Truth.
0: Hell to the no, as they say. You can play hero all you want after I get the shot.
1: What if they have guns?
0: Stop, drop, and roll. I'll be in the...

0: They're here.
1: Why'd you do that?
0: Nothing like waking up minty fresh. They're over there. Far side of the... Oh, boy.
1: What? It's so dark.
0: Looks like three of them skulking across the lawn.
1: Skulking?
0: What's wrong with skulking?
1: Truth would be amused.
0: Fine, but later, all right.
1: Oh, yeah. Skulking now. Can we, head them off at the pass?
0: They're heading directly for the orphanage building.
1: Oh, good.
0: Over there.
1: Right. Did you see them?
0: Two of them went in. The third must be a rear guard.
1: How can you be sure you saw three?
0: Watching stuff. It's sort of my job. You're getting slapped again.
1: Lights! They're gonna be running!
0: I got it!
2: Keep them quiet.
3: Hey, Bessie! No.
2: Stop!
4: No, bring me my child!
5: We must do something!
6: No, this is now in the hands of the Lord.
7: I can only pray we've done enough.
1: No way! This is just wrong!
0: I'll be in the bushes.
8: You're here? I thought you morons had bailed on me!
1: Of course not! Morons? The hell you say?
8: Very likely. You thought you could stop my dear little baby from fulfilling his destiny, eh? From wiping you and your kind from the entire world.
1: Him?
0: Hands!
1: What?
0: Recorder!
1: Oh!
8: Yes, I did it. The whole nine yards. Did the rituals, wore the lederhosen, slept with the devil. My child is the Antichrist.
1: Whoa, I didn't see that coming.
8: And all your pathetic humanistic attempts to destroy him have come to naught,
5: Mommy.
8: He will grow into his destiny and rule
5: Mommy.
8: Over all of creation.
5: Mommy!
8: Honey, Mommy's busy. And throw the entire world into chaos.
5: Mommy!
8: All right, Mommy's done now. Won't you want a widow, son of evil?
5: Wanna see what I can do?
8: Isn't it cute? What you gonna do, my baby Beetlebub? Gonna spin your head around? Gonna spit fire?
5: No.
8: Gonna rend these naughty nice people into tiny itsy-bitsy bloody widow chunks?
5: No.
8: What you gonna do then, my tiny tormentor? Show Mommy.
5: Okay. I try and remember.
8: Oh, his first evil gesture. Anyone have a video phone?
1: Why aren't you and your friends running?
9: It wouldn't help. Why aren't you?
1: Leona'd kill me if I lost the scoop.
8: Do you need help lacing your fingers together, honey?
5: No, I can do it.
8: Of course you can. Of course you can.
5: There. Now, Mommy, watch.
8: I'm watching, hon. Oh, if only your father could see you now.
1: His father? Oh.
5: See my hands?
8: Yes. Knotted together like one big fist. Will you smite your enemies?
5: What is smite?
8: I'll explain it later. Go on. Show me what you wanted to show me. Honey,
5: and now
8: can you speak up? Just a little? Mommy can't hear you.
5: Listen. This is the church. This is the steeple. Open the doors and see all the people.
8: What?
5: See all the people, Mommy. My fingers are the people in the church.

0: So Sister Hygiene took him back in for some milk and cookies and a round of kumbaya.
1: Not bad for your first time out. Nice work, Leona. We'll have to touch up the pics, maybe give the kids some horns.
2: Nah, put him on the mom. She earned it.
0: Next, you'll want an artist rendition of Selena and Lederhosen convorting with Satan.
1: Great idea. Very sexy. I like it. I want the copy on my desk first thing tomorrow.
0: But we just got back.
1: Hello? Victoria's Secret?
2: Come on.
0: How can I get something done by tomorrow morning?
2: Same way you got through college.
1: Hey, Leo, you ever come up with a nickname for the kid here?
2: Oh, yeah.
0: You did?
2: Smoothie. Smoothie Walsh.
0: Oh, no way. I can't believe this.
2: Oh, come on. It's perfect.
3: So the potato shaped like Princess Di saved your life.
4: How could you not notice the minute she took off her clothes? Oh, a hologram field? You never mentioned.
5: And that was when you saw his third eye? Are you sure that it was Dick Cheney?
6: Hello! We have a rat boy sighting!

Now that you know how to find us, don't be a stranger. We have enough of those already. Tonight's episode, Cultists Stole My Baby, was written by Julie Hoverson. In the episode, Theo Smoothie Walsh was played by Henry Mark. Leona Pope was Robin Keyes. Chief was Julie Hoverson. Selena Hempstead, the mother, was Karina Frederick. Truth was Melissa Pang. Justice was Jerry Bennett. Hygiene was Gwendolyn Jensen Woodard of Gypsy Audio. Bruce the Bounty Hunter was Joel Harvey, and his sidekick was Renaud LaBeouf. The child was Chandra Wade, and the four reporters at the opening and closing of the show were Brian, Dave, Randy, and Wes of Drunken Zombie Podcast, www.drunkenzombie.com. Thanks, guys. 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

0: Inside every Cape plum, there's a nice clean stone asking to be let out. There's a very sweet sound to Cape plums when you have them for afters.
1: Once upon a time there was an engineer.
2: Choo-choo Charlie was his name, we hear.
1: He had an engine and he sure had fun. He used good and plenty candy to make his train run.
3: Charlie says, love my good and plenty. Charlie says, really rings the bell. Charlie says, love my good and plenty. Don't know any other candy that I love so well.
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10: 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Stories of the world's great detectives of fiction. Men Against Murder. Each week at this time, WOR Mutual turns the spotlight on one of the great figures of crime detection and brings you his most exciting case. Tonight, Agatha Christie's unique detective Hercule Poirot in the tragedy at Marsden Manor. Evening, Monsieur Poirot. I'd recognize you anywhere, I think, thanks to those magnificent mustachios of yours.
11: Merci bien. They are very magnificent, no?
10: They are indeed. Tell me, did they help you solve the tragedy at Marsden Manor?
11: No. It was the little grey cells in the brain of the great Hercule Poirot that prevented this great miscarriage of justice in the death of Richard Maltravers of Marsden Manor. It all began in the little village of Marsden Lee, less than 100 kilometers from London.
12: Coming. Yes, yes, what is it?
13: Are you Dr. Bernard?
12: Yes, I am.
13: Come quick, the master's done for.
12: You mean Mr. Maltravers of the manor?
13: Aye, the master. The mistress, she says, fetch the doctor, she says. But it be no use. He's a dead un. I knows a dead un when I see him.
12: What was it, man? An accident?
13: No, be no accident. I found him in the lower meadow, with the blood running out of his mouth. be a stroke.
12: A stroke?
13: That's what it be.
12: Well, hurry, man, hurry, man. Let's go. Come now, Mrs. Maltravers. You must get hold of yourself. The Lord give it and the Lord take it away. After all, we are all of us mortal.
14: But why, Richard? He was so good, so kind. Why did this have to happen to him?
12: Oh, come, please.
14: He seemed so well, so full of life. Why, only last week he passed a medical examination for insurance. How could he have died so suddenly? Doctor, what happened?
12: A hemorrhage. Due to stomach ulcers, undoubtedly, resulting in a stroke.
15: Ah, bonjour, Mr. Hyde.
16: Hello, Farrell.
15: You know my good friend, Captain Hastings, no?
16: Good morning, Captain Hastings.
17: Monica.
16: Well, Farrell, you got my message, I see.
15: I did. What is it that disturbs you, mon ami?
16: Richard Maltravers dies. You sent for Poirot. What was the cause of Monsieur Maltravers' death?
18: The death certificate says a hemorrhage resulting in a stroke due to stomach ulcers.
15: But surely you did not bring Papa Poirot here to talk of the stomach ulcer. Is Richard Maltravers had taken out the insurance policy in your company, no?
18: And what a policy. For £50,000?
15: Well, good square sum, that, eh?
16: Rather.
15: So, what is it you wish me to do? It is unfortunate for your company, but everything seems, open and above the plank, no?
16: No, Poirot. Open and above board.
15: Ah, my good friend, the great Hastings. Always he corrects the English of Hercule Poirot. Monsieur Wright, I ask you, do I not speak the English of a super?
18: You do indeed. But to get back to your previous question, what my company wishes you to do is to investigate the circumstances of Mr. Maltravers' death.
15: So... what is it you suspect, mon ami?
18: Well, of course, you know in the case of suicide, the policy is invalid.
15: Yes.
18: And when a man past the prime of life takes out an unusually large policy in favor of a young wife half his age and then dies within 2 weeks, the possibility of suicide cannot be ignored.
15: Oh, with certainty, mon ami. But suicide by hemorrhage? That is a queer saucepan of fish. Now, if because of death had been our failure, then I would smell a mouse. Heart failure can always mean that a stupid doctor did not find the true cause. But hemorrhage, ma foi, hemorrhage.
18: Exactly. Nevertheless, we are determined to proceed with the matter. You will undertake the inquiry?
15: But of course. Hastings, that great professor of English, shall go with me. Hey, mon ami?
16: Gladly, Poirot.
15: Eh bien. Now, where is this place, this Marsden Manor?
18: You take the Great Eastern Line from Liverpool Station to the little town of Marsden Lee. Marsden Manor is about a mile from the village.
15: Marsden Lee. All right, Hastings, we go.

0: Ah, well. So this is Marsden Lee, eh? I hope we can get a conveyance up to the manor.
1: Ticket, sir.
2: Here you are, my friend.
3: I suppose you'll be coming down for the funeral, sir.
4: Funeral? What funeral?
3: You say you've made a funeral of Master Maltravers. About the manor.
4: Oh. You say the manor. Could that be Marsden Manor?
3: Aye, it be.
4: That is an odd coincidence. My friend and I, we have come down with a thought of buying this Marsden Manor.
3: You couldn't pay me to live there, you couldn't.
4: Why not?
3: It be haunted.
4: Haunted?
3: Aye, haunted. Seen things there, folks says.
4: Yeah, we should see. Now, could you tell us where Dr. Bernard lives?
3: Aye, up yon hill, about half a mile.
4: There. Come, Hastings. I understand, Dr. Bernard, that you signed the death certificate of a Mr. Richard Maltravers.
5: Yes, I did.
4: You understand, Doctor, with such a big policy, we must make the careful investigation.
5: Of course. I suppose he was such a rich man, his life was insured for a big sum. Hmm?
4: You consider him a rich man, Doctor?
5: Well, was he not? He kept two cars, you know, and Marsden Manor is a pretty big place to keep up.
4: Mm.
5: Although I believe he bought it very cheaply.
4: I understand he had considerable losses of late.
5: That's so, indeed. It's fortunate for his widow, then, that there is this insurance.
4: Yes.
5: Very beautiful and charming young creature, but terribly unstrung by this sad catastrophe. I've tried to spare her all I could, but of course the shock has been very great.
4: Why shock? These ulcers of the stomach, they are what you call chronic,
5: yes,
4: eh?
5: Yes.
4: They are not sudden.
5: No.
4: Did you not attend Mr. Maltravers before, Doctor?
5: My dear sir, I never attended him.
4: What?
5: I understand Mr. Maltravers was a member of a faith-healing sect.
4: But you examined the body?
5: Certainly. I was fetched by one of the under-gardeners.
4: And the cause of death was clear?
5: Absolutely. There was blood on the lips, but most of the bleeding must have been internal.
4: He had not been moved?
5: No, the body hadn't been touched. He had evidently been out shooting crows, and a long-barreled bird gun lay beside him. The hemorrhage must have occurred quite suddenly. Gastric ulcers, without a doubt.
4: He could not have been shot, huh?
5: My dear sir,
4: I beg pardon. But I remember once a doctor who said heart failure until the constable showed him a bullet wound through the head.
5: You will find no bullet wounds on the body or head of Mr. Maltravers. Now, gentlemen, if there's nothing further,
4: Thank you, Doctor. Just one more thing. You saw no need for the autopsy, huh?
5: Certainly not. The cause of death was perfectly clear. In my profession, we see no need to distress unduly the relatives of a dead patient. Now, gentlemen, if you'll pardon me, good day.
4: Well, Hastings, what do you think of our good Dr. Bernard?
6: Bit of an old fool.
4: Precisely. Your judgments of character are always profound, mon ami. Except where a young and beautiful woman is concerned. So now you must mind your Q's and P's, because the good doctor has said that the next one we see is both young and beautiful. This Madame Maltravers.

0: Monsieur Mascarell, I cannot tell you how I am sorry to bother you in this way.
1: Must I be bothered now? I know nothing about this insurance of my husband.
0: Courage, madame. It is necessary. I will do all to make this matter not too unpleasant for you. I, Hercule Poirot, swear it. Now, if you would recount briefly the sad events of last Wednesday, huh?
1: Well, I was changing for tea when the maid came up. One of the gardeners had just run up to the house. He'd found Richard.
0: Oh, I comprehend. Enough. You had seen your husband earlier in the afternoon?
1: No, not since lunch. I'd walked down to the village with Miss Dan. I believe he was out pottering around the grounds.
0: Shooting the crows, no?
1: Yes, so I understand. He usually took his bird gun with him. In fact, I heard one or two shots at a distance.
0: So? Where is this bird gun now?
1: Why, in the gun cabinet over there, I suppose.
0: With your permission, madame. Now, here it is. Ah, two shots fired, I see. And now, madame, a delicate question. Monsieur Maltravers, your husband, is awaiting burial, I believe.
1: Yes. He's lying in his room.
0: If I might see?
1: Why, yes, of course. It's the first room at the top of the stairs. You'll forgive me if I don't.

0: Do you think Mr. Poirot will understand why I didn't go with him?
1: Well, I can assure you, Mrs. Maltravers, Poirot is most sympathetic.
0: I don't doubt it, Mr. Hastings. I only wish there was more that I could tell him.
1: Oh, I understand. But I wonder, Mrs. Maltravers, if you could tell me one thing.
0: Oh, yes?
1: Well, the station master, an odd character named Volk, said something about Marsden Manor being haunted.
0: Marsden Manor haunted? Why, surely you're joking, Mr. Hastings.
1: Oh, no, no, I assure you. He told us that people have seen things.
0: We must have been referring to my humble experiments in extrasensory perception. I've always been tremendously intrigued by that subject, and doubtless some of our servants have been gossiping.
2: Madame, you are mediumistic. How fascinating.
0: Oh, I wouldn't go so far as to say that, Mr. Poirot. I've dabbled a bit, that's all.
2: So?
0: I've managed table levitation and simple things like that. But I suppose to the simple rustics around here, it looks like black magic.
2: Very interesting. Under kinder circumstances, I would implore a demonstration.
0: Why, are you interested in such things, Mr. Poirot?
2: All fields of knowledge interest the great Poirot.
1: Poirot, don't you think perhaps we'd better...
2: Oh, I forgot, madame. I thank you for your so great courtesy. I do not think you need be bothered any further by the matter. By the way, do you know anything of your husband's financial position?
0: Nothing whatever, I'm afraid. I'm very stupid about business.
2: I see. Then you can give us no clue as to why your husband suddenly decided to insure his life.
0: Oh, was it sudden? I'm sure I don't know.
2: Enfin. And now, with your permission, madame, we will go. Do you think?
0: Oh, I'll see you to the door.
2: Merci. Oh, just one more thing, madame. Could you tell me, when they found Mr. Maltravers, did they find him unshod without the shoes?
0: Really, Mr. Poirot, I don't understand.
2: It is nothing. It does not matter. And now, madame, adieu. Oh, but look, you have another visitor. Someone is coming up to walk, huh?
0: Archie!
3: Hello.
0: You! Why, I thought you were on your way back to Australia.
3: Yes, I was. But I read the news of Uncle's death in Paris and hurried back. Emily, my dear, is there anything I can do for you? Anything?
0: Oh, of course not. What could you do? Oh, I'm sorry, I'm forgetting. Mr. Poirot, this is Captain Black, my husband's nephew. Captain Black, Mr. Hastings.
3: How now? Emily, how did this happen? Uncle seemed perfectly well when I was here Monday night.
0: You've evidently read the papers, Archie. You must know what happened.
3: But they gave no details, just the bare notice of his death. What happened?
0: Archie, I just can't go through all that again.
2: Yes, Captain Black, I'm afraid my friend and I, we have disturbed madame.
3: What are you doing here?
2: I am Hercule Poirot. The Hercule Poirot.
0: Mr. Poirot is from the insurance company, Archie.
3: That's just why I've come back. To protect you from annoyances like
0: this. You shouldn't have risked your job, Archie. If you left right away, you might still get to Paris in time to make your boat train.
2: You say Paris, mon capitaine. You go to Australia by way of Paris?
3: Why, yes. I intended taking the Orient Express from there and pick up the Pacific Mail at Port Said.
2: Ah, oui. That shortens the journey, does it not? You are staying here, Captain Black?
3: Yes, I'm staying at the Pig and Thistle. That's the inn down in the village.
2: Aye, village inn. It serves the roast beef, no?
3: Why, yes, I suppose so.
2: Good. So, Hastings, let us try this roast beef at the Pig and Thistle, huh?

0: right, Poirot. Now you've had your roast beef. Hadn't we better be getting back to London?
1: No, not so fast, my good Hastings. London, she will not run away. But this Captain Black, he may do so. Garçon!
0: For heaven's sake, Poirot. Englishians don't have garçon.
1: No? Then who is it who approaches?
2: What do you have, Governor?
1: For my friend, the dictionary. For me, a buck.
0: He means beer, George.
1: I mean the ale.
2: Right, how, Governor. You've been up at the manor, sir?
1: Yes, we have.
2: It's sad business, that. I knew no good had come of it as soon as they took the manor.
3: You mean this, Maltravers? They were not popular?
2: Well, not that, Governor. He was a bit too old for her, if you know what I mean.
3: Awesome.
2: She might better have married the nephew. Leastways, I'll bet a bob the nephew thought so.
1: Ah, there has been the gossip, eh?
2: Well, I wouldn't go so far as that, Governor. But he did hang around a bit.
3: And the husband, Mr. Maltravers? He object?
2: Not as I knows of, Governor. But why is my opinion, I ain't.
3: Without the doubt, it is...

0: worst opinion, non, George?
1: But the Captain Black, here he comes now.
2: Hello, Poirot, here you are.
1: Oh, Captain Black, come, will you not join us? Bark, perhaps?
2: Yes, thanks, I don't mind if I do. Waiter, a mug of ale.
3: All right, Captain.
1: Sad business, this death of your uncle, eh?
2: Yes, and so sudden, too. He seemed in excellent health when I dined with him Monday night.
1: So, and was he also in good spirits? What did he say? What was the talk at the dinner Monday night?
2: Oh, I don't know. The usual general topics.
1: I see.
2: My uncle asked about my people. We talked of Australia.
1: Yes.
2: Then Mrs. Maltravers asked a lot of questions about East Africa, where I've spent some time. I told them one or two yarns. That's about all, I think.
1: Madame Maltravers seems much upset at the death of her husband, no?
2: Naturally. They'd been married less than a year.
1: So I hear. A remarkable woman, this lady.
2: Remarkable in what way? What do you mean?
1: She has, the seeing eye. I hear her tell Hastings. She does the seance. He seems most interested, no, Hastings?
4: Oh, I wouldn't go so far as that.
1: Always the conservative, Hastings. Me, I am not so.
2: Why, Mr. Poirot, don't tell me you believe in this psychic stuff.
1: Oh, I have not the closed mind. For example, Captain Black, you have told us all that your conscious self knows. Now, with your permission, I would question your subconscious, huh?
2: Psychoanalysis, eh? Well, it's nonsense, but I don't mind.
1: Merci. It is like this. I give you a word. You answer with another word. Any word, the first word you think of. Eh bien, shall we begin?
2: Go ahead.
1: Hastings, note down the words, please.
4: Very well, huh?
1: Now, day.
2: Night.
1: Name.
2: Place.
1: Bernard.
2: Shore.
1: Monday.
2: Dinner.
1: Journey.
2: Ship.
1: Country.
2: Uganda.
1: Story.
2: Lions.
1: Bird gun.
2: Farm.
1: Shot.
2: Suicide.
1: Elephant.
2: Tusks.
1: Money.
2: Lawyers.
1: So, that is all. You are a good subject, mon capitaine.
2: You don't mean to tell me that rigmarole means anything to you?
1: Maybe not. But nevertheless, you are a good subject.
2: Well, if you don't need me anymore, I think I'll go upstairs and unpack. Shall I see you again before you leave, Mr. Poirot?
1: Yes, I should not be surprised.
2: Good. See you later.
1: Au revoir, mon capitaine. And now, my clever Hastings, you see it or no?
4: Well, I don't know what you mean, Poirot.
1: Does that list of words tell you nothing?
4: Sorry, I'm afraid it doesn't.
1: Then I will assist you. To begin with, the Capitaine answered within the time limit. No pauses, no making up the mind.
4: Uh-huh.
1: Day to night and place to name are normal associations. Then I give him Bernard, the name of the doctor, if he knew him.
4: Oh.
1: Evidently he does not. When I say Bernard, he says sure. Monday means dinner, country is Uganda. Story recalls the lion story, he tells them. All natural. But now, notice, when I mention bird gun, I get the unexpected answer, farm. When I say shot, he answers at once, suicide. A man he knows commits suicide with a bird gun on a farm somewhere. Imbecile that I am! The great Hercule Poirot is hoodwinked.
4: What are you talking about?
1: Do you not see Hastings? That is the story the Captain Black told at the dinner Monday night.
4: Oh, I see. And you think that gave Maltravers the idea? You think he shot himself in the mouth with that bird gun?
1: Why not? Remember, the bird gun has a very tiny charge of powder. The bullet would remain lodged in the brain. All that would show would be the blood in the mouth.
2: Come, Hastings. It is not too late.
4: Of course, but where?
2: To see once more this dead man, to Marsden Manor.
1: Hastings, to Marsden Manor.

0: Alas, Mrs. Maltravers, it is true. Your husband shot himself through the mouth with a Burb gun.
1: You mean suicide?
0: It would seem so, madame.
1: But the insurance...
0: Naturally, madame, this suicide will void the policy. It is unfortunate, but what will you?
1: Oh, but this is impossible. My husband would never commit suicide. It's inconceivable.
0: But the evidence, madame, it is conclusive.
1: No, there must be some other explanation.
0: You mean murder, madame? Well, of course, that is always possible. But no, not likely, I'm afraid.
1: But you do admit it's possible. You just said it was possible.
0: Yes, of course, everything is possible. Have you any idea who might have wished to kill your husband?
1: Why, no. No, I haven't.
0: Madame, I have a suggestion. It is bizarre, no doubt, but perhaps if you are willing to help.
1: Oh, yes, of course, anything.
0: Madame, you are mediumistic. Perhaps if you would try...
1: Perhaps you're right. Perhaps I could get through to Richard. He might tell us what happened.
0: I am sure you could do it, madame.
1: Yes, I'll do it. Come back here tonight at 8 and bring Captain Black with you.
0: Eh bien, madame, I am sure you will succeed. Until 8, madame, au revoir.
2: Mr. Maltravers, after this talk, did he have on the shoes

0: Mademoiselle. We are on time, as you see. Hastings and I have brought Captain Black with us.
1: I say, the bad storm coming up. Would that interfere with the experiment?
2: Certainly not, Mr. Hastings. This isn't mumbo-jumbo. The weather has nothing to do with it.
0: Well, well. Let us proceed, huh?
2: Yes, yes. Now, will you draw chairs up around this table, please? Now, Mr. Hastings, if you'll put out the lights.
1: Certainly.
2: Now, remain perfectly quiet, please. No matter what you hear or see. Richard. Richard. Can you hear me, Richard? Can you hear me? If you can, rap. Rap 3 times. Did you hear that?
0: Ah, but of course, madame. Did you not tell him to rap 3 times?
2: That's how Richard always used to knock.
0: Perhaps he is outside.
2: No.
0: They say the suicide never rests, always returns.
2: Listen. What was that?
3: The front door slammed.
0: What? No, Captain Bly. It was but the thunder.
3: Listen. Poirot, I hear footsteps.
0: It's the wind, madame. I will close the door. I have locked it.
2: Don't do that. If it should open now.
3: By Jove, it is open.
2: He's there. There in the doorway.
0: I see nothing, madame.
2: I saw him, I tell you. My husband, you must have seen him too.
3: Look. She's right. He is there.
4: His hand. Look, it's pointing. What's that light coming from?
3: It's pointing at her.
0: What did you... Her hand. Her right hand. It is scarlet with blood.
2: Blood! Yes, it's blood! I killed him! I said, take him away! Take him away!
4: Light!
3: Good heavens, Poirot, she's got away through that window.
0: Do not worry, mon capitaine. The good Inspector Japp outside will stop her.
3: Good heavens, that lovely creature, a murderer.
0: And a very clever one, my susceptible Hastings. After all, she could not know she would come up against the great Hercule Poirot. And she might even have fooled me if she had only taken off his shoe.
3: His shoe, Poirot?
0: Only with his toe could he himself have pulled the trigger of this bird gun. And parbleu, his shoes were still on when they found him.
3: But I don't understand. This seance, was it all fake?
0: Mais certainement. She meant to pull the sheep.
3: Wool.
0: Very well, wool. But it was I who pulled the sheep's wool over her eyes. Thanks to my good friend Henri Dubois, who played the part of the husband ghost, and Papa Poirot, who put the red paint on her hand in the dark.
3: But what was her idea in having this seance?
0: Parbleu, mon capitaine, do you not see? Madame, she will go into the trance. She will hear the voice. She will come out from the trance. She will, with great reluctance, name the murderer.
3: You mean she meant to confess?
0: Mais non, mon capitaine. She meant to name you.

0: You have been listening to Murder Clinic. Murder Clinic, the WOR Mutual series which brings to you each week one exciting case. Tonight, the tragedy of Marsden Manor with Agatha Christie's unique detective Hercule Poirot, played by Maurice Tarplin. Next week, Murder Clinic will bring you Fred Irving Anderson's Deputy Farr, the Vermont farmer who became chief of the Homicide Bureau in New York City. Deputy Farr, the man with the nose for murder. The story is Gulfstream Green, in which the deputy proves that the conceit of murderers is colossal. Original music was composed by Ralph Barnhart and conducted by Bob Stanley. This program was an international exchange feature over the coast-to-coast network of the Canadian Broadcasting Corporation. Tales told on Murder Clinic are adaptations by authors Lee Wright and John A. Bassett. Murder Clinic is produced under the direction of Alvin Flanagan. Frank Knight speaking. This is Mutual.
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0: How do you do, ladies and gentlemen? This is Carter Brown to bring you another of my books. A story called Crime for a King, in which a private detective, Roger King, is embroiled in a batch of bewildering events. Normally a private eye knows all about his assignment, but in this case our hero is in the dark, which naturally enough makes it hard for him to see where he's going. But he can tell it better than I can, so I'll hand over to Roger King.
1: There was an east wind driving past the car. Behind the wheel of the Dodge, I had to pull up my coat collar. I lit another cigarette, kept my eyes on the road and the car in front of me. The car which contained Miss Elise St. Creese, whom it was my job to follow. About 3/4 of an hour out of town, the road swung round in a bend. When I came round it, I saw the Packard had pulled into the side of the concrete, and a hefty character in chauffeur's uniform waved me to a stop. I wound the window down as he approached.
2: Good evening.
1: Good evening.
2: Miss St. Creese would like to speak to you.
1: And who is Miss St. Creese?
2: My dear sir, if you have not been following us for the last 25 miles, it must be my mistake. Just drive on and forget it. But if I am right, then you know who she is. And we can forget the pretenses.
1: Okay, fair enough. I'll have a word with the lady. Good evening.
3: Hello. You are the private detective, I presume.
1: A snooper is probably the word you're looking for.
3: Who do you snoop for?
1: Around this time of the year, Santa Claus. Now, what are you expecting in your stocking, apart from a luscious limb?
3: Is wit a necessary accompaniment of your profession?
1: Oh, not really. We throw it in as an extra.
3: You have not answered my question.
1: I have a client who pays good dough for me to trail you. Why should I tell you his name?
3: Because I am curious. Because I don't like being followed around.
1: That's too bad.
3: I don't think I like your attitude. You look like becoming a nuisance.
1: Oh, you'll get used to me after a while. Hey, let's ride in your car and save the juice in mine, huh? What do you say?
3: I say that you begin to bore me. Johnny?
4: Of course.
1: Hey, what?
4: Too late, my friend.
1: Something belonging to the chauffeur, probably his fist, came across my head and I lost interest in the proceedings. When I came round, I was sitting behind the wheel of my car with a headache and without the ignition key. The hulking chauffeur must have tossed it in the bushes. But I'd been caught that way before, and I kept a spare in the glove box. As I drove back in the direction of the city, which contained my apartment, which contained my bed, which would contain me as soon as I could get to it, the only thought in my mind was that my client wouldn't be happy about this. It was about 3 a.m. when I was climbing gratefully into the sheets, when suddenly... Roger King.
5: So glad you got home safely. Did you walk?
1: No, I cut a hole in the floorboards of the car and pedaled it home.
5: It's nice to know that you have not lost that quaint sense of humor.
1: That smack on the cranium has improved it. Now tell that chauffeur of yours that next time we meet, I'll try and do the same thing for him.
5: Would that be wise? After all, he is so much bigger than you.
1: How did you get my name and phone number?
5: I would have thought that you could have deduced that. You were unconscious, weren't you? And in your pocket was your wallet, wasn't it?
1: Uh-huh. Tell me, is there any point to this conversation, or you just like talking to me?
5: I don't like talking to you at all, Mr. King, but this once it is necessary. You receive very mild treatment tonight. Next time it could be much, much nastier.
1: Are you threatening me, my elegant Elise? I can hardly hold the receiver. I'm trembling so badly.
5: Very funny. This is my last warning, King. Find something else to do. And tell whoever has employed you why. Otherwise, you might wake up one morning and find yourself dead.
1: Well, well. Now, just what the devil can all that mean? I arose refreshed but resentful. And I had an idea that my client, Mr. Polvey, was going to be resentful, too. It was about 10 o'clock when I presented myself at the offices of Overseas Enterprises Incorporated and asked the pulsating platinum blonde secretary to announce me.
2: Come in, King. Well, have you anything to report this morning?
1: In a short word, no.
2: What do you mean by that?
1: I followed her car, then I was hailed by a chauffeur. She made it clear she didn't like being followed. The chauffeur made it even clearer by slugging me over the skull. When I came to, they and their car had gone.
2: So you don't know where she went?
1: You're right on the ball this morning.
2: See here, King. I'm not paying you for rudeness. I'm paying you for results.
4: of which I appear to receive none.
1: Just remember that it's one thing to trail someone who's using the subway, but quite another thing to trail someone who travels in a chauffeur-driven Packard.
4: That was your problem, and you don't seem to have tackled it very competently. I shall have to find someone who can carry out an assignment without falling down on it.
1: Does that mean I'm fired?
4: In a short word, yes.
1: Well, it doesn't exactly come as a surprise. How about my dough?
4: I shall have my secretary draw you a check. $150 covers it, I think. A lot of money to pay for nothing.
1: But you're not paying me for nothing, Polvy. You're paying for the privilege of discharging me. There was a restaurant on the ground floor of the building, and so I decided to step in for a cup of coffee. I'd hardly taken my first sip when a familiar, creamy voice fell on my ears.
3: Do you mind if I share your table?
1: Well, well, Miss St. Creed's herself. And what are you doing here?
3: Asking if I can share your table.
1: Well, it's a free country, or so the rumor goes.
3: How was Mr. Polvy this morning?
1: Not very happy. He fired me. He thought Private Eye should all have steel skulls, and because I hadn't got one, I must be masquerading under false pretenses.
3: That's too bad, Mr. King.
1: Oh, stop it. Your sympathy unmans me. In a minute, I'll be weeping salt tears in my good cup of coffee.
3: I'm glad you didn't have to walk home.
1: Oh, that's past history. Now, if I was still working for Polvy, I should be worried about letting you trail me to his office. But as I am now unemployed, I couldn't care less.
3: I wonder why Polvy hadn't followed.
1: Does that wad of dough you've just dropped casually on the table wonder, too?
3: Yes, you could say it does.
1: Much as I hate to pass up the chance of some folding money, I don't know. All I know is that Polvy hired me to follow you. He didn't tell me who you were or why he wanted tabs kept on you. All he told me was that you were going to that party last night and I was to take it from there. As you know, I didn't take it very far. In fact, my work for Polvy might be summed up in three words. Hired, tired, fired.
3: Well, thank you for being honest anyway. You're not leaving the money lying there, are you?
1: Honesty is so rare that it's for free.
3: You misunderstand me. That money is a retainer.
1: Retainer? For what?
3: For watching Mr. Polvy. I am hiring you to find out as much as you can about him.
1: Where do I report back to?
3: I shall call at your office every morning at 10. Any other questions, Mr. King?
1: Only one. Am I crazy or is everybody else?
3: That is not what I am paying you to find out. You will start on your assignment immediately, of course.
1: Well, not till round 5 this afternoon.
3: Why not at once?
1: Because the quickest, easiest, and best way to find out about Polvy is to trail his platinum blonde secretary.
3: Oh.
1: Not to mention the fact that following her will give me something interesting to look at on the way.
6: Yes. Oh, it's Mr. King.
1: Hi, beautiful.
6: What do you want?
1: Well, since you ask, what are you doing for dinner tonight?
6: I'm flattered, Mr. King. Don't tell me you came all the way out here just to ask me to dinner.
1: That's a fact.
6: And how did you know where I lived?
1: Simple. I followed you.
6: Well, in the face of that, what can I say? I have an engagement for dinner tonight, but come in and have a drink anyway, Mr. King.
1: Just call me Roger, huh? Miss,
6: Oliver. Marcia Oliver. This way, Roger.
1: Hey, quite a place you have here, Marcia.
6: I like it. This is the living room.
1: Hmm.
6: Will you have a martini?
1: You don't have to ask me twice.
6: Try the lounge. I find it very comfortable.
1: Thanks. Hey, you're right. It is, and big enough for two.
6: You're getting a little ahead of yourself, aren't you, Roger? We're only at the drinking stage. Here you are.
1: Thanks. I drink to a very beautiful girl.
6: Who am I to call you a liar? Good luck.
1: You mix a masterly martini.
6: Well, thank you. And how's the private detecting business?
1: Booming. In spite of the brush-up I had from your boss this morning.
6: Oh, that was too bad. He seemed to be in a very bad temper all day.
1: Tell me, what do Overseas Enterprises Incorporated do for a living?
6: Import, export. Fine stuff mostly. Jewelry, antiques and so on, you know.
1: Mm-hmm.
6: Well, are you ready for another martini?
1: Thanks. Your version really has a kick in it. I've never had one martini hit me that hard before.
6: Maybe you've just got a weak head.
1: Not normally, but right now I feel something like the morning after two nights before.
6: Maybe you'd better not have any more.
1: Maybe I'd better not. That one seems... A Mickey Finn. You gave me a Mickey Martini.
6: I think it's kind of appropriate. Dope for a dope.
1: You... Morning, Mr. King. How are you feeling?
7: Awful. Take those panel beaters out of my head.
1: Hey, in this bed, it's moving.
8: It's not a bed, Mr. King. It's a bunk.
1: What?
8: And the reason it's moving is because we're at sea.
1: At sea?
8: That's right, Mr. King.
1: Hey, who are you?
8: My name's Harris. I'm the skipper of this yacht.
1: Shanghai. I'm being...
8: taken for a little cruise to the Caribbean.
1: Hey, now, wait a minute,
8: I'm
1: Harris.
8: I'm afraid we can't, Mr. King. We've been underway now for some hours.
1: Well, what's the idea?
8: Simply that the owner of this yacht feels that 10 days in the Caribbean would do you a lot of good.
1: Well, who's the owner?
8: I'm not at liberty to tell you that, I'm afraid.
1: Hey, but I don't want to spend 10 days in the Caribbean.
8: I'm sorry about that. But you don't seem to have any choice, do you?
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10: Under any pretext whatever, for at least an hour. In addition to this, do not allow any other person besides yourself to come near the building. These are my explicit instructions and must not be disobeyed. Henry Jekyll. Oh, good heavens.
11: You see, sir?
10: And what's happening while you're away?
11: Well, I had to take a chance. I felt I couldn't get along without your help, Dr. Lanyon. So I got my wife to take the food across. I know the doctor will be angry, but I can't help that.
10: Tell me the rest.
11: Well, sir, it's nearly a week now since he last came out. I can't tell you the awful feeling that's been over us all. We've been creeping round the house as though someone died. Two of the maids gave notice. I've given orders for lights to be kept burning all night.
10: But
12: that's all nonsense. The doctor probably engaged in some very difficult work. He just doesn't want to be disturbed.
11: Oh, I wish I could think that, Mrs. Lanyon, and that's the truth.
10: And what do you think has happened?
11: It's my belief, sir. There's been foul play.
10: Foul play? What on earth do you mean?
11: Oh, I daren't name it, sir. But I beg of you that you'll come back to London right away and help me find out.
10: Of course I'll come back with you. But tell me what you mean. All this sounds like some sort of thought of nightmare.
11: That's just what it is, sir. The sort of thing that makes you wake up in the night in a cold sweat of fear. I tell you, sir, there's not one of us who'd venture across that courtyard and into the little building after darkness falls. Not if you was to give us £1,000.
12: But why? Why?
11: Wait till you've heard. Though I hope for your sake that you never will.
10: Well, heard what?
11: The dreadful cries and the moans that come out through the door. All this week, him or it or whatever it is that hides in that room has been crying night and day for some sort of medicine and cannot get it. Every time I go there with the food, I find sheets of people lying waiting for me. Every one of them telling me to go to some chemist to try and find the drug he wants.
10: Have you got one of those notes?
11: Yes. Here it is.
10: And this is written in the doctor's hand. I know it anywhere.
11: That's true, sir.
10: And what happens when you take it to the chemist?
11: Oh, they're sick of the sight of me, one and all. They tell me they've sent what he asked for, but he returns it, saying it's not the right sort. Don't you see what's written at the bottom of the note I've given you? For God's sake, find me some of the old.
10: Yes, it's a strange note, but it was written by the doctor, and that proves he's still alive.
11: He was when it was written. But what does that tell us? Dr. Lanyon, I've seen him.
10: Him? What do you mean?
11: It's the belief in my heart that there's been murder done.
12: Murder?
10: That can't be possible.
11: Dr. Lanyon, I pray with all my heart that you are right. But I'm mortally afraid. The creature that I saw that day in the shadows of the laboratory was none other than the man who murdered Mr. Utterson 6 months ago. The dreadful Edward Hyde.

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0: sunrise and sunset, promise and fulfillment, birth and death. The whole drama of life is written in the sands of time. Time is a cautious banker who seldom floats alone, and he numbers his depositors in the billions. When you open an account, your balance is always favorable, but discretion must be used in making your withdrawals. Death, on the other hand, is a loan shark whose interest rates are excessive and who inherits from time the banker those whose accounts are overdrawn. Death will gladly permit you to borrow if you sign the proper notes. But remember that payment is always made upon demand.
1: Diner on this train. Fruit?
2: Fruit. Can't stand the sight of it. Turns my stomach. You like fruit, mister?
1: Depends.
2: I used to like it once. Used to fill myself up to the ears with it. Bananas, apples, pears, and grapes. But now. Car, smoker?
1: Sure.
2: And light me up, huh? All you guys are the same. See a nice-looking pair of legs and you can't hold a light steady. But mine ain't bad, if I say so myself, so I don't blame you for looking. I was always careful about my figure. That's all a girl's got outside of her brains. Oh, go on, lass. You and the rest of the dopes. Men are pushovers for a gal who uses her noodles. That's what I tried to teach Millie, only she wouldn't learn. Millie was nice. As dumb as she was, I always liked her. We had the 2-to-10 shift in a roadside near Carson City. Hashling us for 30 a week from grub. I can almost hear her now, calling out the orders the way she used.
3: Roger.
4: Oh, need some help, Liz?
3: No, I'm doing fine.
4: Oh, gee, what a day this was. I'm dead on my feet.
3: He'll be off in half an hour.
4: Yeah. Stanley's calling for me.
3: Again?
4: I wish you wouldn't pick on him, Liz. You know how I feel about Stanley.
3: You're gonna marry him.
4: Mm-hmm. He asks me.
3: Then what?
4: Well, then I'll quit this job and take care of our home.
3: Oh, you mean instead of slinging hash for truck drivers, you'll do it for free for Stanley?
4: Oh, girls gotta get married sometime.
3: Not to a lemon like him.
4: You want to be squeezing nickels for the rest of your life?
3: Marry Stanley.
4: Oh.
3: You want to keep wearing $7.98 dresses and $3 shoes? Marry Stanley.
4: I just don't understand.
3: I understand this much. I'm sick and tired of wrestling pots and flattening hamburgers. I do it here because I gotta eat. But when I walk out of this dump, I'll graduate.
4: Oh, Stanley's got a good job. He makes 55 a week, and he has a car. He loaned it to me the night to come to work.
3: A car? You call that broken-down jalopy a car?
4: Oh, Liz, please.
3: Oh, all right, I'm sorry. I shouldn't rib you like that.
4: Well, you're just tough, that's all. You don't believe in the things that I do.
3: Oh, here, waltz this order down to your customer and stop breaking my heart. Millie?
4: Yeah?
3: Come over here to the window for a minute.
4: Yeah? What's the matter?
3: Take a look at that car that just rolled up.
4: Ooh, gee. Classy, isn't it?
3: And look at the woman coming out.
4: Oh, she's kind of fat.
3: Sure, she's fat. She eats good. Oh, get a load of that coat she's wearing. That's mink, Millie. Mink. You see what I mean when I tell you to be smart?
4: She must be 10 years older than he is.
3: Oh, I'll go back to your truck driver in the corner. I'll wait on these cookies. So. She was about 50 or 55. She had rocks on her fingers as big as doorknobs and a diamond choker around her neck. The guy was much younger, I'd say in his middle 30s, and he reminded me of a mouse. And he followed her inside as if she was a hunk of cheese. She looked around and sniffed with her nose in the air, then walked to a stool at the far end of the counter. The way Skinny wiped it off for her with his pocket handkerchief, you'd have thought the joint was infected.
5: There you are, my dear.
6: Oh, what a dreadful place, Henry. Why on earth did you decide to stop here?
5: Why, I thought you were hungry, Victoria.
6: I'm not hungry enough to dine in the pig pen.
3: What do you have, folks?
6: Just coffee for me. And please make sure the cup is clean.
5: I'll have coffee and pile a mold with a chocolate ice cream, please.
6: This place smells of onions. Oh, how can you be so irritating? I told you I preferred to dine at home.
5: I'm sorry, my dear. We'll leave in a very few minutes.
6: Young lady.
2: Well?
6: Please change this spoon. And don't handle the next one with your fingers.
2: Now, look here.
5: Let's have our coffee now, may we please?
6: There you are. I'm not sure I like her.
5: Now, my dear. Let's drink it while it's hot, huh?
2: I don't usually like it, but I was so mad I flopped around in the coffee urn to pour myself one. I wasn't so mad I didn't see their reflections in the chromium. I noticed what he did. He pointed to something behind her back. And as she moved her head around, he dropped two pills in the lava. And I had a hunch that Ken would get me 50. Those pills were in saccharin.
5: Well, now, how much do I owe you?
2: That's 35 cents plus one for my uncle.
6: Let's get out of here, Henry, before I become ill.
2: Give me the keys to Stanley's car.
6: What for?
2: Don't argue with me. Hand him over. Business to attend to, and I'm in a hurry. I'll be back in half an hour. I kept right behind their gray sedan for 10 minutes while he stayed on the highway. But when he took a sudden left on an old dirt road, I dropped back a quarter of a mile and doused my light. I followed his tail light for another 5 minutes until it stopped near an empty field. Then I backed the jalopy around the bend of the road where it couldn't be seen and walked up another 100 yards on foot. He'd already dragged her across the field when I got close enough to see him, and he was working like a beaver to dig the hole. I got back in the car, drove back to the highway, and parked near the junction where I wouldn't be noticed. It didn't take him long, maybe 20 minutes. And when he hit the highway again, I followed him home. I took down his address and rode back to the greenery.
4: Big idea.
2: I am late.
4: Oh, Stanley and I had a fight on account of you. You told me you'd be back in a half hour.
2: My business took me longer than I thought it would, but it was worth it.
4: Where were you anyway?
2: Out riding.
4: Give me back those keys.
2: What happened to Stanley? Did he leave you flat?
4: Oh, I don't know if he'll ever talk to me again. And it's all because of you.
2: Well, I won't be around to give you the needles any longer, honey, so maybe it's all for the best.
4: What do you mean?
2: I'm leaving this flea-bitten rat trap tonight.
4: You got another job, Liz?
2: Maybe. And although the guy that's given it to me don't know it yet, this one is permanent. About 5 the next afternoon, I showed up at Henry's house. There was a big joint with iron monkeys on the lawn. But I knew I could make some improvements as time went on. I was all smiles and flashy teeth when little Henry opened the door.
5: Yes?
2: Hello, Henry.
5: Well, who are you?
2: Liz Hawkins is the name. But we met before.
5: Sorry, but I...
2: Mind your manners, Henry, and invite me in.
5: What?
2: You and I are going to have a talk.
5: Exactly what is your business, young lady?
2: We'll come to that in just a little while. Oh, nice place you got here.
5: Well, I'm glad you like it.
2: I bet you got 20 rooms in this joint. Nothing like a cozy spot to park your hat.
5: Miss,
2: Hawkins.
5: Yes. I'm rather busy. I don't have much time, so kindly explain what you're doing here.
2: Oh? I came to see your wife.
5: My wife?
2: She is your wife, ain't she? At least she was wearing a wedding ring when I met her.
5: And when was that?
2: Last night, in the roadside greenery. You came in for a cup of coffee.
5: Oh, yes. Now I recall who you are. You work there.
2: You're getting bright, Henry. Real sharp. Where's her bedroom?
5: Her bedroom?
2: Your wife. I want to see her clothes.
5: Would you like me to call the police and have you thrown out of here by force, young lady?
2: Try it, Henry. Go ahead and try it. Where's the phone?
5: All right, I will.
2: Just tell him to meet me where the state highway makes a junction.

0: had to think of something to say. And he followed me like a zombie as I turned around and walked up the stairs.
1: Which room was hers, Henry? Is it this one?
2: No. That one, over there.
1: Oh. Oh, nice. Look at all that perfume.
2: Woo! Look. What did you mean when you mentioned the junction with number 9?
1: Don't you know, Henry?
2: I know.
1: It's an old dirt road that nobody ever uses, and it winds up to a field of clover. Ever been there, Henry?
2: I don't know what you're talking about.
1: Oh, go on. You're just bashful.
2: What are you doing in that closet?
1: Just looking, Henry. Oh, what a load of fancy clothes. Too bad she was such a tub, huh? None of these are anywhere near my size. Why'd she keep her furs?
2: What do you know? Tell me what you know.
1: What's in this closet here? Oh, baby, just look at those coats. Stone, Martin, Ermine, and Sable, too. It'll be worthwhile to get this stuff cut down to fit. Too bad she was wearing that mink coat when you buried her. But you can always buy another one. For me.
2: You saw me?
1: Mm-hmm. Your back must hurt from all that digging. Is she heavy, Henry?
2: Oh.
1: Right. Take it easy. Take it easy. Why did you do it, Henry?
2: Because I hated her. Like I never hated anyone. Until I met you.
1: Watch your temper, Henry. Nothing get rough. See, I got a letter in my safe deposit vault to be opened when I die. You don't want to let anything happen to me, Henry. Like what happened to your wife.
2: All right. What do you want?
1: Make me an offer.
2: Have you told anyone at all?
1: Am I crazy?
2: I'll give you $5,000 to get out of here and leave me in peace.
1: $5,000 with all this inflation? That would just about cover the cost of one lousy mink.
2: Will you settle for 10?
1: Uh-uh.
2: 15?
1: Uh-uh.
2: Well, then what do you want?
1: Just half.
2: Half of what?
1: Whatever you got. You mustn't rush me. I didn't get through looking you up. But you're in the dough, no question about it. And I'm collecting, as of now. Oh, this table feels nice and neat. Remind me to wear it home.
3: Annie, all kinds of fruit. Get your fresh fruit here. Fresh
1: fruit. I wish you wouldn't keep walking through this car. Every time he mentions food, I get so mad I could spit. Light me up again, mister.
4: Mm-hmm.
1: He even gave me his house and moved to a hotel. Said he wanted to be alone because he was nervous. Do you think I had anything to do with that? I was certainly easy to get along with as long as he sent his checks on time. And when Henry got forgetful, all he needed was a hint and a gentle reminder.
5: Hello?
1: Henry?
5: Yes.
1: What happened to my mail this morning? I didn't get a check.
5: I'll send one out to you today.
1: And another $5,000 this week, doll, for odds and ends.
5: Are you trying to break me?
1: Oh, you're far from busted, baby, so don't start to cry. I'll expect the bankroll in the morning and make sure it isn't late.
6: Liv! Hello, Millie! Come on in.
7: Oh, when I got your message, I was so surprised. I haven't heard from you in months.
1: Oh, take your coat off and have a drink.
7: Oh, you know I don't drink, Liz.
1: Well, then have a hunk of fruit. There's a whole basket on the table.
7: You're crazy about your fruit, huh, Liz?
1: I never get enough.
7: Oh, I remember how mad the boss used to get when you ate so much at the beanery.
1: How is the old slob?
7: Mr. Willis? Oh, I haven't seen him in ages. I'm not working anymore. I've been married for 7 weeks.
1: Stanley?
7: Mm-hmm.
1: Oh, you poor dumb dog.
7: Oh, now, please, Liz. Remember, he's my husband. If you're going to start that all over again,
1: oh, relax. Come on up and have a look at my swap house.
7: You mean this place is yours?
1: See anybody else around?
7: Oh, Liz, it's beautiful. I thought you were only working here.
1: As a pot dresser? Well, I... Not me, hon. Here, take a look at this.
7: Oh, what is it? Rabbit?
1: It's ermine, though. It's ermine. And it came with the house.
7: Oh. How did you get it, Liz?
1: It was a present from a friend. Someone died. And... I came into the line of dough.
7: So happy for you, Liz.
1: Happy? You mean you're eating your heart out?
7: Well, I'm not jealous, if that's what you're thinking. I'm not jealous at all. You see, I'm happy with Stanley.
1: You must be crazy.
7: Well, he's good to me, and I've got security. That's what counts the most, Liz. Security. Knowing that what you've got's permanent, and no one can ever take it away.
1: Yeah, there's something in what you say.
7: Makes a difference, doesn't it? At least you're sure that nothing can change. But I don't have to tell you. You've got even more of that than me.
1: Not yet, I haven't.
7: Huh?
1: Something I overlooked. But thanks for reminding me, Millie. I'm going to let myself in for some permanent security right now. I waltzed over to Henry's hotel suite and found him sitting on the sofa with a bottle in his hand. Lately, he was getting to be a lush if he had something to worry about. But I could never figure out why. Cockeyed again, Henry?
8: What do you want from me now?
1: I've been thinking about security.
8: Security?
1: A girl's got to look out for a future. You know what security is, Henry. That's why you married your wife. She had connections. Big business connections, and she made you a lot of dough.
8: Don't mention my wife to
1: me. Watch your tone of voice, Henry. I might get sore.
8: I'm sorry.
1: Now, where was I? Oh, yeah, security. I've been thinking. Suppose something happens to you. What'll become of me?
8: Who cares?
1: I care, hon, because I'm the only one who worries about it, so I thought of a solution.
8: How did you?
1: We can't get married, but you could mention me in your will. Just leave me your cash and all your real estate. Everything else you can give to charity.
8: You're crazy if you think I'll agree to that.
1: And you're even crazier if you think you won't. Put it in writing, Henry, and bring me a copy tomorrow night. Oh. I might do a little talking about the junction with number 9. I see you tomorrow, hon.
8: You know very well. I'll be there.
1: I went downtown on a shopping spree the next day that lasted until after 5. Then I had myself a lovely dinner and went back to the house to meet Henry. I waited until 9, but he didn't show up, so I gave him a ring at his hotel.
5: Hello?
1: Henry?
5: Yes.
1: What's the big idea?
5: I beg your pardon.
1: It's after 9 and we had a date.
5: Oh, I'm so sorry, Liz, my dear. I had some work to do. I'll be over shortly.
1: You got that, Will?
5: Well, no, not exactly.
1: Now, look, Henry, I'm a patient gal, but don't take advantage of my good nature.
5: Well, I have a better proposition for you, Liz.
1: Yeah?
5: Mm-hmm. After all, a will is merely a scrap of paper. I can give you more security than that.
1: How?
5: Just be patient and I'll tell you. I'll be there in about an hour.
1: I had a funny feeling. I didn't like the way he talked. I felt safe when Henry was mad at me. This new act got me worried. So I grabbed a cab and rode out to the junction with number 9 and walked the rest of the way. When I got to the spot where he buried his wife, all I found was an empty hole.
8: I've been waiting for you.
1: What are all them suitcases doing in the hall?
8: I'm moving in, Liz.
1: Yeah?
8: Yes, and you're moving out.
1: Now, don't tell me you're getting frisky.
8: I admit I'm feeling kind of spry.
1: Before you dislocate your shoulder trying to pat yourself on the back, let me tell you I know all about it.
8: Do you?
1: I just came from your private graveyard, and I saw the empty hole.
8: Fine. Then there's very little I'll have to explain.
1: But you forgot something, Henry.
8: Oh, did I?
1: I can still do a little talking. And if you can't produce your wife...
8: Haven't you overlooked one little detail, too? Remember that by keeping silence, you're an accomplice to the crime.
1: Henry, you're improving.
8: Oh, thank you.
1: You're almost bright enough now to get your diploma.
8: I learn very quickly from you.
1: Oh. Well, I'll tell you what we'll do. Let's compromise.
8: Oh, how?
1: $50,000 in the first.
8: I'll give you 5.
1: Nothing to it.
8: Then you're at liberty to do what you like.
1: You're bluffing, Henry.
8: And so are you.
1: I'll settle for 10.
8: 5, Liz, not a penny more.
1: Start writing up the check.
8: Well, I must admit I admire your attitude. You're a realist, Liz, and a very clever girl.
1: Well, it's fun while it lasts, and there's no point in crying in my beard.
8: Well, just to prove there are no hard feelings, suppose we end this partnership with a drink.
1: Come on, Henry. I don't mind if we pass in.
8: All right. Just stay where you are, my love. I'll mix them myself.
1: Oh, Henry was subtle as a kick in the head. I could almost see him reaching for his pills before he touched the bottle. I knew the Mickey he was trying to slip me would last for a long, long time. The put the glasses on the table when he came back to the room. One for him and one for me. Only something new had been added to mine.
8: Now, what will we drink to, Liz?
1: How about your wife?
8: Oh, that's too morbid.
1: Let's drink to us.
8: Splendid idea. We've had such a pleasant association. Incidentally, I brought you a going-away present.
1: Oh, really?
8: Mm-hmm. A steamer basket of fruit. You will find it in the hall.
1: Well, I was sweet of you, Henry.
8: Oh, not at all.
1: You must have been pretty sure I'd be on my way.
8: I was.
1: Well, I can be as big a sport as you are, Henry, so I've got a present for you.
8: Have you?
1: Remember that letter I told you I wrote? The one that accused you of murder in case anything happened to me?
8: Well?
1: I'm going to let you have it.
8: Oh, you're very generous, my dear.
1: I took it out of my safe deposit vault. You'll find it in the desk.
8: The study desk?
1: That's right, Henry, on the left-hand side. You can make out the check while you're there. Oh, you men are smart. You're weasels when it comes to business. And jerks and everything else. When Henry came back to the room with the letter in his hand, he was grinning from ear to ear. And when he gulped his highball and I finished mine, the poor chump nearly laughed in my face. Now, about that check, Henry.
8: Oh, yes, the check. Yeah, here you are, $5,000. Is that correct?
1: That's the bargain.
8: Too bad you won't get a chance to spend it, Liz.
1: Why not?
8: Because you'll never...

0: It'll shortly be taking effect.
1: How do you feel?
0: Me? Why, I feel wonderful.
1: Henry, you're a bad actor. You just can't be trusted at all. That's why I switched our drink on while you were out of the room.
0: You what?
1: How long does it take that stuff to work, Henry? I wouldn't want to hang around here all night.
0: Why, you rotten...
1: Hurt much, Henry? Henry. Might give my regards to your wife. I took my time about getting what I wanted because I don't like to miss a trick. After I lugged all the furs downstairs and packed his wife's jewelry, I went through Henry's clothes. He had $2,000 in cash that he wouldn't need anymore, so I helped myself. Then I took his ring and his diamond cufflinks and started to leave. As far as Henry was concerned, they'd list it as a suicide, but I didn't care either way. I'd be in Mexico before they found the body. Henry had his car parked in front of the door, which was something I counted on. I couldn't lug all that stuff away in my hand. But as I passed through the hall, I saw the basket of fruit, and I couldn't resist taking that, too. As I drove away, I was feeling pretty good, and I started a count of chips. I figured I could get rid of the furs and jewelry for 50 grand, and I'd sell the car to some Mexican fence. I felt so safe, I didn't even worry when I saw the light. And they stopped my car and waved me to the side of the road. What's the matter, mister?
0: State inspector, ma'am. Mind if I look inside your car?
1: What for?
0: Oh, just regulations. Now, what's this?
1: Well, what does it look like? It's a basket of fruit.
0: Uh-huh. Any more fruit?
1: No.
0: Let's have the key to your trunk, please.
1: My trunkie?
0: Now, hand it over, please.
1: Well, I don't know what you want, but make it snappy. I haven't got much time.
2: Jim, come back here.
0: Okay, lady. Get out.
1: Yeah, I'd hear the gun.
0: You've got another passenger in the trunk of your car, and she happens to be dead.
1: It was Henry's wife, all right. Dope had stuck her in the trunk after he dug her up. With all her junk in my suitcase, they naturally pinned it on me. Say, what station are we coming into?
0: Ours, baby.
1: Easy, mister. Don't pull those handcuffs like that. Remember, you're tied to me.
3: Peanuts, get your pears, apples here, fresh fruit.
1: Now you know why I hate the sight of apples so much. I was eating one when I was stopped by that cop on the California border. How was I to know you couldn't bring any fruit across the line?
4: From Hollywood, The Clock is produced and directed by William Spear, and tonight stars Lorene Tuttle and Joseph Kearns. This evening's play was written by Lawrence Klee. The Clock theme was composed by Bernie Green. Our musical director is Basil Anthem. 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

0: They really do know what they like. Tibby.
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1: More?
2: Oh, yes. You see, Miss Keaton, after Laura Winstead perfected her means of vocal communication with spirits, she continued her studies and experiments until she became able to bring about materialization.
1: You mean...
2: Now we see the departed one with whom we commune.
1: Oh. Well, I really didn't expect that. I thought possibly a few table rappings.
2: Oh, there'll be more than mere rappings here tonight, Miss Keaton. Oh, here's Laura now. Laura, dear.
3: Good evening. Or should I say good morning? It's after 2 a.m.
4: Yes, Laura. We've been waiting for you. Really, I think you could be more prompt.
3: Do you, Harvey? But perhaps you should hold the seances instead of me.
4: Now, Laura, there's really no reason for you to make a scene.
2: Oh, now, of course not. We're not here for a scene. It's for a seance. Yes. Shall we begin, Laura?
3: Yes. Harvey, if this is going to bore you, I suggest you go into the library until we've finished.
4: No. I'll remain here.
3: Then I must ask you to assume the right attitude. You know we always have difficulty getting good contact whenever a disbeliever is present.
1: Oh, I'm sure Mr. Winstead believes, don't you, Harvey?
4: I'd rather ask that same question of you, Frederica. We're finished here.
1: Oh, don't worry about me, Mrs. Winstead. I'm quite open-minded.
3: I'm sure you are, dear. Now, if we'll all gather around the table. Rogers, will you turn off the lights, please?
5: Oh, yes. Certainly. There we are. Now we'll all...
3: Oh, what's that? What's wrong? What's happened?
5: Oh, never mind, Laura.
6: Frederica, are you all right?
5: Oh, yes. Yes, of course she is. I'm really missing my chair and bumped into hers. So sorry, Miss Keaton.
1: Oh, I'm sorry, too. Please forgive me, but I was startled for a moment.
5: There now. We're all settled. It was entirely my fault, Miss Keaton. I'm terribly sorry.
1: It's quite all right, Mr. Rogers.
3: Is everyone quite ready?
5: Yes, Laura. All ready.
4: Shall we begin any time now?
3: Harvey, we will begin when the opportune time arrives. Let me tell you once again that if you are impatient, it will be best that you will leave us.
1: Oh, no. No, Harvey, please don't go.
4: Don't worry. I have no intention of leaving.
3: You please all join hands. Roger, give me your hand. Miss Keaton, yours, please. Now you two clasp hands with Mr. Winstead.
1: Yes, I understand. Harvey, where's your hand?
3: Oh, there it is.
5: All set, Laura.
3: Now, whatever happens, no one is to break the contact. Is that perfectly clear? No one. We will soon make communication with one from another level.
1: Where will we see this?
3: I must ask you to be very quiet, Miss Keaton. No one is to speak. And when the materialization takes place, please do not utter a sound unless it addresses you personally. We're gathered here to commune with whomsoever wishes to contact us. We've gathered with open minds and with a unity of purpose. If there is someone who wishes to speak to us, or any one of us, will he or she please make herself known? Is someone seeking contact? Please knock twice for no, thrice for yes. Do you have a message for someone present? For me? No. For someone else who is present here? Do you wish to speak through me? Do you wish to show yourself to us? Ah, very well. We will await your appearance now. When you are ready to speak through me, please begin.

0: Yes. Yes, I hear you.
1: I am calling to you, Frederica.
0: I hear you.
1: I am over here. Over here.
0: Yes, I see you.
1: Do you recognize me, Frederica?
0: Yes. You are my mother.
1: Yes, dear. I am your mother.

0: Oh, no. No, don't go. Not yet. I want to talk to you.
1: She's gone.
0: Oh, I saw her so plainly. It was my mother. I know it was. Harvey, did you see her?
1: Yes, I saw her.
2: Will you turn up the lights, Roger?
1: Yes, of course.
3: Feeling all right, Laura?
2: Yes, quite all right, thank you.
1: Miss Keaton?
0: Yes, I suppose so. I don't know what to make of this. It's all so wonderful.
1: I take it with a grain of salt, my dear. Try not to think too much about it.
2: Harvey, I'll not have you say such things. Miss Keaton, you've just seen and talked with your mother. You may do so again whenever you wish. In case there's the slightest doubt in your mind, I can assure you that it was your mother.
0: Oh, yes. Yes, I'm sure it was, Mrs. Winstead. And as I say, it's so wonderful. Tell me, why haven't I heard of your ability to do this before now?
2: Because, Miss Keaton, I permit no one to speak of it. I do not wish to become a public figure. I give sittings for my friends. I don't wish the world at large to know about my power, so I swear every newcomer to complete and absolute secrecy. I'm asking you for your assurance now.
0: You mean you don't want me to speak of this to anyone?
2: Yes, that's what I mean. You must promise to speak to no one of what you have seen here tonight.
0: Very well, Mrs. Winstead. As you wish.
2: I shall expect you to keep that promise. Now, the seance is ended. I shall bid you all good night.
1: Now, Laura, dear, won't you stay and talk for a while?
2: Thank you, no. I'm very tired, and it's almost 3 o'clock.
1: I'll see you to the stairs then, and then I must be going. Now, Winston, old chap, I'll see you at the office tomorrow.
4: Very well. Thank you, Rogers.
3: Good night, Miss Keaton.
0: Good night, Mr. Rogers. Miss Winston.
2: Good night, my dear. Please come back again when you can.
0: Oh, thank you. I will.
4: Good night, Laura. I'll run Frederica home. I'll be along shortly.
2: Yes, Harvey. Take your time, my dear. Now, whatever made me say that? I'm sure you will, anyway. Good night.
0: Harvey, she's suspicious.
4: That I'm in love with you?
0: How could she have found out?
4: I told her.
0: You did?
4: Yes. Made a clean breast of it to her. Told her it was no good, she and I trying to continue to make a go of it. It didn't do a bit of good. She refuses to give me a divorce.
0: Oh.
4: I'm really desperate, Frederica. I can't stand living with her another day. She's changed so. There's no love in her heart anymore. No warmth. She's suddenly become such a different person. Nagging, sharp-tongued, overbearing.
0: Oh, poor dear. You do need someone to look after you. She must neglect you terribly.
4: She does. I minded a lot at first. Believe me, Frederica, I was always in love with Laura. Now she's so indifferent. Everything I try to do for her.
0: But why has she become so indifferent to you?
4: I stopped trying to explain that months ago. I don't care anymore. Now that I found you.
0: Harvey.
4: You do love me, don't you, Frederica?
0: Oh, yes, dear. Of course I do. But we can't go on like this. With no solution in view.
4: But there must be a solution. There must be some way.
0: But there is no way. No way except the one Laura denies us.
4: Just give me a little time, Frederica. It isn't hopeless yet. I promise you, Frederica, I'll find a way. I'll find a way somehow.
0: My darling. Harvey, I'm still thinking about what Laura did here tonight. The apparition. The voice of my mother.
4: Oh, nonsense, Frederica.
0: Darling, what do you mean?
4: Here. I'll show you what I mean. Here, I want you to see this, Frederica. Here you are. See?
0: Well, that's almost an exact image of my mother.
4: Nothing but a papier-mâché face. painted to resemble an old lady, an old gray shawl and some old-style spectacles.
0: But how does it work? How does she make it appear?
4: Easily. Look, above there. An almost invisible wire strung across the room. Laura simply releases an electrically controlled lock on this cabinet behind her chair. Since the invisible wire is placed at a single angle, the so-called spirit slips slowly out in front of those sitting at the table. Here. Like this. There. Then Laura says whatever she wants to. Changing her voice. When it's all over, she simply manipulates this cord on a pulley inside the cabinet. The image is returned to the cabinet. Simple.
0: Oh, then she merely tricked us.
4: Tricked you. I've known for years that Laura's nothing but a fraud.
5: You might have kept what you know to yourself, Harvey.
0: Oh, Mrs. Winstead.
4: Laura, I asked you not to come here. She insisted that since you extended the invitation, she was obliged to. I felt it only fair to show her that she'd been the victim of a hoax.
0: Oh, Harvey,
2: never mind, Miss Keaton. I'm not in the least embarrassed. The apparition was a trick, yes. But I assure you, my dear, the voice was not.
4: Oh, of course it was, Laura. You know it.
2: Indeed. Harvey, my dear, there are many things between earth and heaven that none of us know. There are many things that you don't know. Yes, I have used tricks at our meetings. I admit that. But not everything that has happened here has been trickery.
4: You'll have to convince me, Laura.
2: Harvey, I have a feeling that someday, somehow I will convince you. And that when I do, you'll never be able to scoff at me again.

0: Laura, I'm sorry about last night. But we simply must settle this thing once and for all.
1: I can't see if there's anything to settle.
0: You haven't the right to hold me like this, Laura. You don't love me. Why don't you give me my freedom?
1: Simple, Harvey. Because no woman likes to see another take her place. And besides, it's so convenient being married to your income.
0: You're the most selfish, the most self-centered woman I've ever met.
1: Am I, darling?
0: You certainly are. Laura, all I ask is a divorce. I'll see to it that you're well cared for financially.
1: No, Harvey. You're wasting your breath. I told you no yesterday. I say no again today. And I'll keep on saying no as long as I live.
0: As long as you live. Yes. Just.

0: Frederick, Frederica, darling.
1: Yes?
0: Oh,
1: Laura, how are you? Excellent, Frederica. I'm driving out to Cliff Point. Won't you ride along with me? We'll be back by noon.
0: Oh, why, thank you so much. I would like the fresh air.
1: Then come along, Frederica. I need some company, and besides, I want to have a little talk with you.
2: Frederica! Laura! Laura, stop! Stop the car, for heaven's sakes! Laura! Good heavens, Frederica! She'll be killed!

0: Here's your evening paper. Harvey Winstead's wife dead and plunged over Cliff Point. Two women forced off highway by unidentified truck driver. Mrs. Harvey Winstead killed instantly. Miss Frederica Keaton expected to die. There you are, folks. Get your evening paper.
1: How is she, Doctor? How is Miss Keaton?
2: She's slightly improved, Mr. Winston.
1: Thank heaven.
2: But she's still in a very serious condition. She regained consciousness early this morning after a 10-day coma. She seems to recognize people, but something is wrong with Miss Keaton's nerve centers. For one thing, she can't use her voice.
1: An operation, perhaps?
2: Yes, a very serious one. To require, well, quite an expense.
3: I say, Winstead, do you really think that this girl will ever recover?
1: I don't know. It's been months since the accident. She hasn't been able to speak one word to me.
3: Well, look here, it's none of my affair, really, but I know things have been going very badly for you lately. Losing your wife and all. But you need some money, old man.
1: Oh, no. No, thanks. Thanks a lot, Rogers. My money's not completely gone yet.
2: Good news. Good news, Winston.
1: Yes, Doctor?
2: The operation was a success. Believe me, I never dreamed it would require three operations to make Miss Keaton able to speak again.
1: She can talk?
2: Yes. After almost 6 months of silence.
3: Oh, that's splendid.
1: When can I see her, Doctor?
2: Why, now, if you wish. Here, this way.
4: You know, cats have minds of their own. That's why we love them. They really do know what they like. Tibby. Tibby the meat lover. And now he's easy to please with Kitty Cat meat and liver dinner. All the meat he loves and tasty liver too. It might have been cooked specially for him. And Tabby, she's happier than ever. She likes both the Kitty Cat dinners.
5: Now from Kitty Cat. 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Cats know it's good for them.
6: You know, some marmalades get some of their tang from added flavoring. While Robertson's Golden Shred gets all of its tang from Seville oranges. What would you rather have for breakfast?

0: I'm crunching my polo, dear Liza, dear Liza. I'm crunching my polo, dear Liza, crunching.
1: The nicest thing about the mint with a hole is that it's smooth and never crumbles. You can eat polo without other people hearing. 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
0: I can't. I've already crunched them all.
2: The next hour is brought to you by John Paul Mitchell Systems. The

0: It's mystery time. 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Tonight, on Masters of Mystery, an exciting melodrama titled Death Walked In.
1: Get away from that phone or I'll kill you.
2: You're bluffing, Julie. I know you are.
1: You were wrong, Ed. I wasn't bluffing.
0: Good evening. This is Don Dowd, your host for Mystery Time, back again to introduce another in ABC Radio's great Monday through Friday lineup of mystery dramas. Every night at this time, a new and different story. Our drama tonight on Masters of Mystery was written by Joseph Ruskall and is titled Death Walked In. The action of our story covers the course of only a few days, but I think you'll agree with me that the moments are filled with emotional impact and suspense. So now, live on Masters of Mystery, Death Walked In.
3: You know me, Ed Grimes, real estate. Respected. A solid citizen till this happened. Till death walked in. It doesn't always lurk in dark corners. It can come into your parlor like it did in the world. Hannah's in mine. It could be someone innocent looking, like the attractive young woman with books under her arm who rang our doorbell one afternoon.
4: Yes, you're Mrs. Grimes?
5: Yes, I'm Mrs. Grimes.
4: May I speak to you a moment? A friend of yours, Mrs. Tillingham, sent me.
5: Oh, yes. Please come in.
4: Thank you.
5: I'm sorry I kept you waiting so long, but I'm simply morbid about answering the door when my husband's away. You say Mrs. Tillingham sent you?
4: Why, yes. You see, I just placed one of these valuable library editions in her home, and well, she mentioned you as a likely prospect.
5: Oh, you're selling something.
4: Oh, no, absolutely nothing, Mrs. Grimes. We're practically giving it away. This complete set of encyclopedias, just as you see them in this brochure. You see, we're giving them to special and selected families just for a limited time and as a special advertising campaign.
5: Oh, no, not today,
4: well,
5: thank
4: you. Well, practically nothing more than the price of the postage, this complete world famous...
5: But we already have a set of encyclopedias. You're not from hereabouts, are you?
4: No, I work town to town. I just arrived here.
5: From where?
4: Carterville.
5: Carterville? Did you do well there?
4: So.
5: Oh, you look tired and cold. Come on into the living room and sit a while.
4: Well, thank you.
5: Can I make you a cup of tea, Miss...
4: Smith. Julie Smith. No, thanks.
5: Oh, those gorgeous drapes. It's so right. So awfully right and so expensive.
6: How nice of you to say so, Miss Smith, but they're really not.
5: Oh, what I wouldn't give for a home like this.
4: But then I'd have to have a nice man to go with it, wouldn't I, to keep it up. Oh, say like that gentleman there on the grand piano.
6: Oh, why, how observant you are. Yes, that's my husband's photograph. Would you call him handsome?
4: Not handsome exactly, but strong and solid. Will he be home soon?
6: Looks like he's detained at his office.
4: Well, perhaps if I came around tomorrow at this time.
6: Well, I can't promise a thing. I'll ask him. But do come around anyway. We'll have a cup of tea.
7: Encyclopedias? Are you out of your mind, Hannah? Why do we need another set? We've got one. Nothing doing.
5: Oh, dear, she'll hear you.
7: Hear me? Where is she?
5: In the kitchen. This is twice she's called now. Oh, my heart melts for that poor girl. She's had such a hard life, bringing up a large family, canvassing house to house. Oh, we just can't turn her away without a sale. It wouldn't be charitable.
7: Darling, do you have to let in every stray alley cat that comes to the door?
5: Now, Ed, don't talk that way. Here she comes. Oh, there you are, Julie. Come and meet my husband. Ed, this is Miss Julie Smith, in reference to those books I was telling you about.
7: How do you do?
4: How do you do, Mr. Grimes? I feel I already know you from that picture on the piano. Now, Mr. Grimes, about the encyclopedia.
7: $85. What made me do it? Shelling out $85 when we've already got a set.
6: No one forced you, Ed. You could have said no. Why did you do it?
7: That's just it. I don't know. She looked at me and I don't know. Devil take her.
6: Well, what's done is done. It's a good kind deed anyway. She's delivering the book to us tomorrow night. And when she comes, I want you to put a pleasant face on it and be civil to her. Please, Ed. Would you like more tea?
4: Oh, yes. Yes, thank you so much.
6: My. Oh, those books look lovely. Of course, I have no idea where we're going to put them. Where do you live, Miss Smith?
4: Well, I'm homeless at the moment, I'm afraid. My landlady locked me out. I owe rent.
6: Oh.
4: I'm not doing half as well as I did at Carterville. If I could only find some place to stay tonight. You see, I'll have plenty of money tomorrow for my Carterville commission. Well, I think
6: Thing. You have caught an awful cold. And now look, my husband is due home any minute, and I'm sure he won't mind a bit if you stay here with us for a few days.
4: Grimes, back for marketing. Oh, and I got the most wonderful rose.
6: Oh, Julie, you're an angel. But really, you shouldn't just because you're feeling all right again. I'm perfectly able.
4: No, you sit right where you are in your rocker and relax. I'll tend to these. Oh, and here's your morning paper. You see, I didn't forget that either.
6: You're a dear.
4: Now, you just sit and read all the gossip and let me run this house. Did my luggage arrive?
6: Just a while ago. I put it up in your room.
4: Well, it'll only be for a few more days or so. Of course, your husband doesn't think
6: it. Oh, nonsense. You're perfectly welcome to stay a few days more, I'm sure. Good heavens.
4: What's wrong?
6: Oh, my gracious. In the very next town, too. Listen to this. Carterville man confesses wife murder. In an astonishingly gruesome confession to police today, a Carterville merchant, Dudley C. Whipple, confessed
4: How was the murder discovered?
6: Conscience. That's how it was discovered. Everyone thought his wife died a natural death. There she was lying in her grave a whole week when suddenly her husband gets pangs of conscience and confesses she was poisoned.
4: Did they live on 22 Elm Street, does it say?
6: Why, yes. Yes, how do you know?
4: Oh, I sold them a set of books.
6: You did? Why, that's right. You told me you were in that town for a while. Well, imagine.
4: Oh, poor Mrs. Whipple. She was such a nice lady, and she had such a lovely, lovely home. Oh, that's cake for tonight. Did you take it out of the oven?
6: Oh, yes, I did. Don't worry. Well, think of it. You actually sold that couple of...
4: Did Mr. Grimes like the last cake I baked?
6: Why, of course, dear.
4: Very kind of you to say so, but I know he dislikes me. He resents my presence here, I know.
6: Why, Julie, what makes you think so?
4: The way he avoids me.
6: Oh, no.
4: He hates me. He wants me out of here. Yes, he does. Oh, Mrs. Grimes, I owe you so much, and I'm so grateful, but I just can't stay here the way he treats me.
6: Nonsense. Mr. Grimes is just as happy as I am about this little temporary arrangement. And if he isn't civil to you, I'll tell him a thing or two. Do you hear me, Julie? So, what are you staring at?
4: It's parlor, Mrs. Grimes. You know, if you let me, I could really do things with it. This table here, for instance. I'd put it over there. That chair could go here. So much.

0: Hello.
1: Hello. Where's my wife?
0: At the dentist. She'll be back soon, Mr. Grimes. Notice anything?
1: Huh? Well, hey. What? Is this my house? It's different. Well, the whole room looks different. Well, who did it?
0: I did. Oh, with your wife's consent. How do you like it?
1: Not bad. Yeah, not bad at all. It is better, indeed it is.
0: At last, find a married man with an artistic eye.
1: Oh, why married man?
0: I don't know. They lose a sense of beauty somehow, and wives so often take their husbands for granted. I never would. You remind me of someone.
1: Who?
0: Man in Carterville.
1: Why?
0: I don't know. Oh, do you mind if I turn on the radio?
1: No.
0: You dance.
1: Dance?
0: If I were alone right now, you know what I'd do?
1: No, what?
0: Dance alone. I like to dance alone. You mind if I do anyhow?
1: Go ahead.
0: Ah, I like to dance. I love to dance around and around.
1: You're very graceful, Julie.
0: I'm young. He was a weakling, though.
1: Who?
0: Man in Carterville. You seem different. You don't like me, do you?
1: What makes you think so?
0: Why do you always avoid me? Never mind. I'll be leaving tomorrow.
1: You will?
0: Won't you be glad to get rid of me? You like to look at me, though, don't you? I've seen you looking at me. Like you are now. Just like you are now. Ed, think I'd make someone a nice wife? Ed, Julie came to me again in tears, with her suitcase all packed. She wanted to leave, just because you've been behaving so brutally to her. You ought to be ashamed of yourself, that's what, driving that poor girl to tears. What are you looking at, Ed?
2: Me?
0: I wonder why. But you look at me while you can. I'm leaving soon. Will you miss me when I'm gone? Please say you'll be nicer to her, Ed. Go out of your way the few more days she's here to make her feel at home. One of the family.
1: Hannah, that girl must go. There's something about her, I tell you. I have a strange feeling that for some weird reason she's wormed her way into our home in order to...
0: To what, dear?
1: I don't know. Maybe it's a premonition or something. I think that when she rang the doorbell that time, some...
0: Ed.
1: Hannah, she's going to pack her bags and get out right now.
0: It's a nice, lonely spot. Well? What are you waiting for? You wanted to tell me something. You started to up in my room. Took me out here. I wonder why. Kiss me.
1: Julie.
0: I knew it all the time. I knew it had come to this. I do things to you, don't I? The moment I first saw you, I could tell. What if your frumpy old wife could see us now?
1: Shut up.
0: I wonder what she'd say.
1: Stop it, you devil!
0: It's all right. I understand. You had to slap me because you're not used to this.
1: What's happening to me? Who are you? Where do you come from? What do you want?
0: You?
1: Julie.
0: I knew you couldn't send me away. We're right for each other. I like you. You want me bad. Add it. Then subtract. All we've got to do is subtract it. You know what I mean.
1: What are you talking about?
0: And what do you take me for? Some cheap thing? Oh, no, Ed. I come expensive, and my price is a wedding ring.
1: Well, I'm a married man.
0: I like married men. I want one.
2: They've already got
0: brick bungalows with lovely furnishings. I'd make you a real nice wife, Ed.
1: Do you think I'd ever divorce her for you?
0: I knew a man in Carterville said just that. He didn't like divorce either. But he wanted me bad. Real bad, like you. And in the end, there was another way.
1: You're the limit. Half the time I don't know what you're raving about. You're so crazy. You're crazy, wonderful. Come here.
2: Hands off, please. Drive me to the city.
1: What?
2: I'm grabbing the first train out of town like you told your wife. Now, kindly get started.
1: Julie, you can't leave now.
2: Why can't I?
1: Because I can't let you know. No, Julie, don't go now. Please, not now. Oh, Julie.
0: That's better. I'll come back, sure. But you know what it means if I do, Ed. If I come back on one condition, you'll have to get rid of her. Sooner or later, some way or other.

0: Oh, I declare, Mrs. Tate, that lively mind of yours. Ed and Julie, ridiculous. Oh, he positively dislikes her. He's hardly exchanged two words with her. Oh, that's the best one I ever heard.
1: How much longer are we going to wait, Ed? I'm not waiting any longer. We've got to get rid of Hannah.
2: But, Julie, I...
1: It's easy. All you do is do it. Do it quickly and it's done.
2: Julie, I can't. I can't divorce Hannah. I'd rather die. And she'd never divorce...
1: Who's talking about that? You always pretend you don't know what I mean. You know well enough. Inside your heart jumps like mine because you know we're going to do it.
2: No.
1: It's the only way. Ed, you'd be surprised how easy it is. Remember, I once told you about that weakling from Carterville? That thing he used? No pain, and no one would ever know. You get it in a drugstore. I can get it today, and tonight at dinner you'll pretend some food spilled on your trousers. When Hannah turns, you'll... Well, I'll slip it into a cup of coffee. Well, Ed, will you or won't you?
2: Julie, I'll do it.

0: refreshing hot coffee, just like you like it, Ed. No, Julie, don't get up. I swear, the way that girl spoils me, Ed, doesn't let me do a thing. Why, she runs this house much better than I ever could.
1: Oh, now, Mrs. Grimes, now you just sit down.
0: You see that, Ed? Draws up my chair, treats me like a queen. But I have revolted. I insisted that she at least let me make the coffee. That reminds me of the silliest rumor I heard today.
1: What was it?
0: Oh, well, it isn't even fit to repeat. Sit down, Julie, and drink your coffee. How is it, Ed?
2: Fine, honey.
1: Oh, Mr. Grimes.
2: Yes?
1: Weren't you supposed to do something for me? Mr. Grimes.
0: What's that, Julie? Do what?
1: Nothing.
0: What is it, Ed? Why, Julie, whatever are you fitting with that purse of yours?
2: Oh,
0: goodness, what's wrong with you, Ed?
2: Oh, I spilled some coffee on my trousers.
0: Rub water on it quicker, it'll stain. Oh, land sake, Ed, it's a new suit. Couldn't you be a little more careful?
2: Well, it's all right, Hannah. Just a drop.
1: It's delicious coffee.
0: It does smell good, if I do say so myself.
2: Hannah, don't.
0: Don't what?
2: And then nothing. Nothing.
0: Well, you are a mistake tonight. Tastes good, too. Well, what about the movies after we get everything cleared away? There's a new picture down at the...
1: It's coffee.
0: Something is burning us.
2: Hannah, forgive me. I was out of my mind. You'll be all right. I'll get a doctor.
0: Get away from that phone. Put down that phone. Drop that phone, Ed, or I'll kill you.
2: Hello. Hello.
0: I've got a gun, Ed, if you don't drop that phone.
2: Hello, Dr. Meadows.
0: Julie, don't believe me. You're going to put down that phone? No? You want a second bullet? Okay, then hear it.
3: Orderly, drop that gun.
0: No, you don't. I'm not afraid of the police. You won't take my home away from me, not this time. My home. My beautiful home.
4: What happened here, Mr. Grimes? You hurt bad?
2: I'm all right, Officer Yelling. Kirk's my wife. She's been poisoned.
4: We'll get her to the hospital right away. Oh, the girl here is dead.
2: Hannah? She's unconscious.
4: We'll get her to the hospital. Then you'll come with me to headquarters. There are a few questions you'll have to answer.
2: Questions?
4: There's a statewide alarm out for this girl. We traced her to your home, and I was on my way over here to warn you. She was wanted in Carterville, Glen Springs, several places. Complicity in half a dozen homicides.
2: Julia? A killer?
4: All women are victims. Wives. Poison, just like in your wife's case. You gonna confess?
2: Confess? Me?
4: They usually do, the husbands. But you know, Mr. Grimes, I kind of feel sorry for that girl. She was plenty confused, but strangely enough, on only one subject. You see, she was brought up in an orphanage, and she never had a home of her own in all her life. Well, let's go, Mr. Grimes.
2: At my trial, not one of all my friends came forward to speak a good word for me. No one but my wife, that is. She'd gotten well enough by then to be brought into the courtroom in a wheelchair. Poor Hannah sure spoke up for me. But the jury pitied her too much to show me mercy. Anyhow, they thought her words very queer, I guess, especially when she said,
0: "He's a good man, Your Honor. It wasn't his fault, really. Not really. Sometimes, something that's not ourselves... I mean, well, maybe it was my fault. I mean to say, after all, he was away, and I really shouldn't have answered that doorbell.

0: This is Don Dowd again, your host for Mystery Time. You have just heard Masters of Mystery, live from New York. Tonight's play, Death Walked In, was produced by Clark Andrews in association with Ronald Dawson and Robert Arthur. Featured in tonight's drama were Ann Loring, Bill Johnstone, Peggy Allenby, and Frank Butler.
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2: Tom.
1: Lovely, isn't it? 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And as anyone can see, every bar is chunky.
2: Magic.
3: Yeah.
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4: 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Choo-choo Charlie was his name, we hear. 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He used good and plenty candy

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1: White Oaks is a gloomy estate somewhere along the jagged coastline. White Oaks has long passed its heyday. On the floor in a corner of the library, staring blindly at the ceiling, is an old man, his cheek and neck riddled with bullets. Across the room is a young man, mortally wounded. 10 feet away from him is a safe. Against the safe door is a homemade chemical bomb with its fuse sizzling, like a giant firecracker about to explode. The door of the safe is thrown open. The contents scatter around the young man lying nearby. Smoke circles around him, and cash and securities drop at his feet. He tries to get up. But he can't. His hand creeps to a bundle of cash and drops helplessly over it.
2: Miller.
3: Yes?
2: Come on, son. Don't die yet.
3: Who are you?
2: Police.
3: How do you know my name?
2: Went through your baggage. You've been masquerading as Tom Reed.
3: Yes. Fool that I was.
2: Didn't get far. How'd you feel?
3: Like death. Where am I?
2: In hospital. You take a lot of killing.
3: Did I? You wouldn't be bursting with curiosity about me.
2: Ready to talk, son?
3: I am. If you'll listen.
2: That's what I'm here for.
3: Jim Miller's my name. As a kid, I went right out of reformatory into jail. Number 106317 was my name for 10 years. 106317. Every night before turning in, I swore that 106317 was how many it would cost society to square accounts with me.
2: Society? Answering to the name of Tom Reed?
3: It just happened to be Tom Reed. It could have been Dick Nobody or Harry Anybody.
2: How did it begin?
3: I was a day out of jail, hanging around the docks, wondering where I could catch the price of a drink. A big liner had just come in out of the fog. One of those pleasure liners. I watched the passengers come off without a care in the world. Among them was Tom Reed, dressed to kill. My eyes kept wandering over to him, and the thought kept jabbing at me that there was a man I could be if I played my cards right. We were about the same age and build, except that Reed was a little pale around the gills. All Reed had on me was a bankroll. The car rolled up, and Reed went to it. I went after him. What scheme I had in my mind, I'm not clear on anymore. It might have been the ring on his middle finger, or the pounds he flashed when he tipped the kid who brought the car. Or maybe I was just going to catch a meal. Anyhow, there I was, over the car, staring at him, tongue-tied.
4: Yes? Is there something you want?
3: Yeah. Driving north?
4: Hitchhiking?
3: Yeah.
4: Well, hop in.
5: All right. Yeah.

0: My name's Jim Miller.
1: How far are you going?
0: Well, as far as I can.
1: But no destination?
0: None. How far are you going?
1: About 200 miles. White Oaks. Ever heard of White Oaks?
0: No.
1: It's the show place of the Cornish coast.
0: And what's it now?
1: A mausoleum. I'm the last of the Reeds of White Oaks.
0: You're bragging?
1: I suppose there is something indecent about too much money.
0: Have you got too much money?
1: 100,000 in 3 days' time.
0: Why in 3 days?
1: My inheritance comes to you then.
0: Well, how do you collect? Does a cashier pile the money up in front of you?

0: turned the figure over in my mind. 106,317. It was 6,317 shy of my number, but close enough to write off the debt owed me. I saw Reed looking clearly at me out of the corner of his eye.
1: Tempted, Miller?
0: I don't know what you're talking about.
1: Pose as me for 3 days, then go off with all that money. Blind Uncle Walter will never detect the masquerade. That's what you're telling yourself, aren't you?
0: And, where are you all the time I'm posing?
1: Easy. You've murdered me.
0: You're putting ideas into my head?
1: I'm reading your thoughts.
0: You're a queer duck.
1: And you're an open book, Miller.
0: If I'd had any idea like that, Reed's openness put the kibosh on it. You can't lay hands on someone who talks on your level. I even got to like it. A little. We chewed up about 100 miles. And I caught that funny look crossing Reed's face again. I watched the hand clasp over his heart. Reed seemed to sag and the car began to circle wildly. I grabbed the wheel in the nick of time. We almost dropped off an incline. I pulled to the side and shut the motor. What's it, you, Reed?
2: It's my heart.
0: How bad is it?
2: The doctor gave it a year. I've been shortchanged by 2 weeks. Get me to a doctor.
0: He sounded like he only had minutes.
2: Get me to a doctor, Miller.
0: I stalled. There was a little man counting off 100,000 in my mind, slowly, by ones. Reed's eyes were on me. They were dying eyes. But I caught a twinkle, as if he were amused over something.
2: Here's your chance, Miller. Just sit it out under the stars. Forget the doctor.
0: Now, what I like about you is your sense of humor. I'm taking you to a doctor.
2: Thanks, fool. But don't bother. It's too late.
0: Reed.
2: Bury me somewhere. There's Jim Miller. You be Tom Reed for those 3 days.
0: You're inviting me to?
2: It's destiny, perhaps. Perhaps you didn't just happen to come along.
0: It was too late to play Boy Scout and race for the doctor. Reed was dead. I sat around a while thinking over what to do. But there was nothing to think over. My mind had been made up for me a long time before Reed happened along. I told myself that Reed's dying remark practically made me his heir. But I didn't have to tell myself anything. The little blind man he talked about was already counting 100,000 in my head. 100,000 pound notes. I found a lake about 5 miles up the side road. Not a house or a human anywhere. I swapped clothes with Reed, weighed his pockets with stones, then said goodbye and let him slip. I ran for the car and headed for White Oaks, Reed's wallet pushing against me as I drove. It was a down payment on the 100,000. I got to White Oaks as the storm raged. The house was high on a hill. It looked forbidding. Everything about it seemed to say, keep out. Making an entry was easy. Easy, did I say? Every ghost story I'd heard as a kid played with my spine. If the outside had given me the willies, the interior put the icy frosting on it. There were shadows from kerosene lamps doing a jig on the walls. Not a soul in sight. Where was the blind uncle?
3: Anybody home?
0: I could hear an echo hanging in the air. And then I heard a tapping coming at me out of the shadows. Uncle Walter came towards me, feeling his way with a cane. An old guy with more wrinkles than face. His hand reached for me. I could feel my flesh crawling.

0: Tom?
1: Hello, Uncle Walter.
0: Give me your hand, nephew.
1: Of course.
0: It's been so long since I felt the warmth of a reed hand. Your cablegram from the boat was a surprise.
1: Was it?
0: I thought you would not leave Honolulu. Wouldn't risk a trip.
1: Why not? My heart.
0: Oh, my poor chap.
1: Perhaps I'll outlive the doctors.
0: Your voice, it's changed.
1: For the better?
0: It's deeper.
1: I'll blame it on the Honolulu climate.
0: Even your speech.
1: What about that?
0: It lacks the reed refinement.
1: I'll blame that on Honolulu English. They make a professor talk like a costermonger in 6 months. Well, it's been a long time, Uncle.
0: Yes, it's been a long time.
1: I'd like to retire.
2: I'm tired.
0: Oh, of course. You'll want to be rested tomorrow for your cousin Margaret's arrival.
1: Margaret? She's coming tomorrow?
0: Yes.
1: How is Margaret?
0: Oh, she's grown into a fine woman. She'll make you a good wife, Doc.
1: When do the wedding bells ring out?
0: The day you take your inheritance, as your father wished it. You're displeased, Tom?
1: No, it's just that I never understood why my father made marrying a condition. The way I am. One jump ahead of the undertaker.
0: Margaret's the daughter of an old school friend your father knew out east. You and Margaret were playmates as children, and your father wanted someone close to have his money after you. This letter here is from Margaret. It came the other day. If you'd care to read it.
1: Thank you. I'll read it in bed.
0: Good night, nephew.
1: Good night, Uncle Walter.
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0: see what the mysterious Margaret has to say, shall we?
1: I wonder how the meeting come again.
2: We were practically infants the last time together. The questions that keep crowding my mind. What does he look like? What does he think about? Will he like me enough? And how will it feel marrying a man you played with as a child 15 years ago? And will you like me too, dear Uncle Walter?
1: So Margaret didn't know Tom Reed from Adam. All I had to do was to keep the act going for 3 days, grab the money, and leave. The next morning, I drove into the village. I wanted to buy a paper and some odds and ends. I'd left the village store when a fat little man in a seaman's outfit, who'd been hanging about inside, followed me out. I started up a car, and he drifted over.
3: Ain't you waiting, friend?
1: How did you guess?
3: The car. It's the cab Reed hired yesterday. Can I catch a lift with you?
1: You're going to White Oaks?
3: Yes. Tom Reed's guest. Name's Brand, right?
1: I'll hop in. Are you a friend of Tom's?
3: Well, I was purser on the ship he came over on. We hit it off. I got invited to his wedding. Friendly chap, Reed. Rich, but genuine.
1: My mind worked at trip hammer speed. With every mile, the car brought me closer to reunion with someone who no longer existed. I had a choice of two things. Make a clean breast of everything, or stop Bran before he got to White Oaks. I didn't have to choose. Bran made my mind up for me. He threw a sudden bombshell.
3: What did you do with Tom Reed?
1: I don't understand.
3: You're wearing Reed's clothing, you're driving his car, you paid for some junk at the store, you showed Reed's wallet. You needn't swear. You can do business.
1: For how much?
3: Half, if you're just masquerading. All, if you killed him.
1: I didn't kill him. A heart attack did. I just stitched the body. Is it half?
3: I'll let you know.
1: Start for the woods.
3: Is this how you want it?
1: That's the way it's got to be. All or nothing. No deals with a blackmailer.
3: Then it's all yours. Put your gun away. You're not going to shoot me in cold blood.
1: I've got to. The way it is, I've got to. He fell over on his side into the weeds. I'd done it. I'd added murder to masquerade. You didn't just stick your hand out for 100,000, I suppose. It came a lot harder than that. I dragged Bran through the woods, looking for a place to hide him until I could get some tools and bury him later. And suddenly, some motorist, unable to get past my parked car on the narrow road, I left Brand as he was and ran to the car. For it was a girl, easy on the eyes, with a rainbow-colored scarf flying in the breeze.
4: Move your car! I can't get by!
1: Sorry.
4: Were you hunting?
1: Hunting?
4: I heard shooting.
1: I took a pot shot at some rabbits.
4: Any luck?
1: No, I'm a bad shot.
4: Too bad. Am I on the right road to White Oaks?
1: You wouldn't be Margaret.
4: Yes. I'm Margaret.
1: Hello. I'm Tom Reed.
4: You're Tom.
1: Disappointed?
4: Don't mind my staring. I always stare.
1: She wasn't just staring. She was accusing me with her eyes. Perhaps she knew I wasn't Tom Reed. She hadn't seen Reed since childhood, but maybe there'd been an exchange of photographs. I couldn't let her run blabbing to White Oaks. After Brand, I was up to my neck in it. There was no turning back anymore.
4: Aren't you going to show me the way, Tom?
1: The way you keep staring? Why?
4: Just bad manners.
1: But you're still staring.
4: I'm sorry.
1: She couldn't control her eyes. I followed the direction of her stare, and then suddenly it hit me. Murder was written all over me. There was blood on my clothes. It was as if Brand's corpse was standing beside me, telling the world. You came at a bad time.
4: You killed somebody. In there. That's what those shots were. You killed Uncle Walter.
1: Uncle Walter?
4: And you're not Tom Reed.
1: You've got a picture of him?
4: Yes.
1: And nice and frank. Well, why don't you scream?
4: I'd rather do this. Stay exactly where you are.
1: Do you know how to use it, that gun?
4: Try me and see.
1: Yes. Yes, I've got to try you. Whether I like it or not, I've got to now. Nice shooting for a girl. My turn now. She bit my elbow. I drilled it clean through the temple. Her shooting first made it easy for me. In a way, it was like self-defense. I was still kidding myself. Funny, I met a girl and killed her all in less than 5 minutes. The 100,000 was coming a lot harder than I'd thought. I drove her car and all as far into the woods as I could get and shot back to White Oaks. Playing air for a couple of days was out now. I was running out of time. The plan now was to grab what was in the safe, one way or another, and get as far from the two corpses and the blind uncle as I could get. I got to the safe and began to work at the dials. And then I heard Uncle Walter tapping his way towards me.
5: Tom?
1: Yes, Uncle?
5: Give me your hand, nephew. Where is it?
1: Here. What do? Read palms with your fingers?
5: Yes, nephew. There are flakes of dirt on your palm. As if you've had your hands on the ground.
1: Not bad. You ought to be a detective.
5: And there's an odor. A smell of blood.
1: Let go of my hand.
5: What's wrong, Tom?
1: Listen. I've got a gun in my hand, pointing right at you. You're going to tap your way to that floor safe and open it. With no stalling and no questions.
5: No questions. But I don't know the combination from memory.
1: You don't?
5: If you listen, the combination is on a memorandum pad in the library desk.
1: Get it. He tapped his way along the floor to the desk. Stopped over the drawer. Then stayed there in a crouch. A guy in a trench. There was a gun pointing in front of him. You crazy old fool. What good's the gun? You're blind.
5: You'll not get a penny, imposter.
1: Get over to that safe and open it up.
5: Never.
1: I'm counting three. One. Two. Better be. He shot me with perfect marksmanship. He'd aimed in the direction of my voice. I thought. I moved to his side quickly. Emptied my gun. Uncle Walter was propped over the desk. I did him in his cheek and neck. He was still alive. The gun pointing in front of him. I crept along the wall to the other side of the room, quietly. I didn't want him aiming in the direction of the sounds again. He aimed the gun. I watched the nozzle of the gun follow me, inching as I moved. The old man was looking at me, watching me, as if he could see it. As if he had perfect vision.
6: Stop me again.
1: That's the end of it, Sergeant.
7: You fixed a glycerine charge in a can and blew the wall safe?
1: That was a trick I picked up in prison. There were some chemicals in the storeroom at White Oaks. I thought I was going
7: to collect your fortune.
1: Yeah. The old man, Uncle?
7: Dead. He died of those bullet wounds you made.
1: How did you... What brought you...
7: To White Oaks. lady. She came in and told us that you were trying to rob the safe, that you were likely to commit mayhem.
1: Young lady?
7: Sure. Wait a minute. How did you describe this, Margaret? A rainbow-colored scarf. What color hair did she have?
1: Auburn. Auburn. Gray eyes. Auburn hair.
7: That's impossible. Don't die. You can't die. This girl.
1: Ghost, hold you. A ghost.
7: Hey. What's this? Who's that laughing? Doctor, did you hear that?
6: This young man is dead.
7: But the girl, she spoke.
6: Well, I didn't hear anything. You must be imagining things.

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0: The Prayer Rug of Nana Sahib. A story of freelance diplomacy, intrigue, and mystery in the Far East. While on the trail of a mysterious prayer rug stolen from him by Ram Dass, high priest of the forbidden city of Kundra.
1: 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Please check back soon.
0: Ram Dass flees from the city, taking with him the prayer rug, and makes for the legendary buried treasure. With KC, Ali, and Dola Rao, her chief of rifles, Lakshmini follows, riding at the head of her mounted hillmen.
2: He's no more than an hour ahead of us, Dola Rao.
3: Aye, and 'tis enough. He and his dogs ride with speed for a definite spot known to Ram Dass. We follow his trail and must ride slowly.
4: Slowly, Dola Rao. We ride as though Shaitan himself were at our heels. And in this darkness, I cannot see the man who rides before me.
2: Your mountain trails aren't made for fast night riding, Dola Rao.
3: For us who know them, Qazi Sahib, there is little danger.
2: I was thinking of Lakshmini.
3: You need not fear for her, my friend. She has ridden our hills and valleys since childhood.
5: Nevertheless, Dola Rao, we should have waited until daybreak. The trail would have been more easily followed.
3: Nay, Lakshmini, daybreak, as the Sahib said, would have been too late. It is what Ram Dass would have had us do.
2: Right. But your men ride as though they had a definite idea of where we're going.
3: There are only two ways by which the valley of Kundra may be entered or left. The rugged trail by which you came some hours ago, and upon which no horse could find footing. And the other which we now ride through the valley. Presently we will arrive at a spot where the road divides.
2: You'll split your troop there?
3: Nay. Ram Dass will not take the road to the east.
4: But you speak with much assurance, Habib.
3: Hey, no man rides the road to the west knowingly. It leads to the cave.

0: of a thousand winds and death.
1: The cave of a thousand winds, eh? What sort of place is it?
2: A place of evil, Kazi Sahib. It is a meeting ground of those spirits confined to the house of Shaitan. One hears their voices in the wind.
3: Cabra Caro!
2: The divide, Solo Rao.
0: If Ram Dass were alone, he would ride to the caves. He is the only man with the temerity to do so. But with his men, nay, they would not follow him. We take the trail to the east.
1: You say no one ever rides to those caves knowingly?
0: None, Sahib. Ride on, men, to the east.
1: Wait a minute.
0: Caro! Halt!
1: Let's have a close look at both trails. I'll wager you'll find no tracks on the one to the east.
2: Ram Dass' men would not follow him to the cave of a thousand winds, Kazi Sahib, and he would not go alone.
1: Nevertheless, let's have a look. Men will do much for gold, Lakshmini. Come on, Dola Rao. Look here, friend. Which way do these tracks turn?
0: By Rama. Thou art right, Kazi Sahib.
2: Well, Dola Rao?
0: They have taken the road to the cave of a thousand winds, Lakshmini. They ride where none dare to follow.
1: Dola Rao fears to ride where Ram Dass leads.
0: But the cave of a thousand winds, Sahib, it is a sinister place.
1: Then you and your men return to Kundra, or remain here. Ali and I follow Ram Dass.
2: Thou art a brave man, Kazi Sahib.
1: Here, Ali, bring my horse.
0: By the gods of Kundra, no man may say that Dola Rao fears to ride with brave men. Lakshmini, return to Kundra with the rifles. I ride with Sahib and Ali.
2: And I, Dola Rao. Men of Kundra, are the rifles of Lakshmini children and cowards? Do they fear to follow their Rani? Come, friends. We ride to the cave of a thousand winds.
1: Right. Let's go.

0: Carol! Halt!
1: What now, Dolorao?
2: The Cave of a Thousand Winds, a short ride beyond that rocky hill. I suggest we establish camp here and send scouts ahead to learn if the road is clear.
1: All right. I don't suppose we can attack Ram Dass before daylight. The main thing is to locate him and be ready to surprise him.
2: Dismount, men. Place the Rani's tent there by the cliff, away from the trail.
1: I'm going ahead, Dolorao, to scout out the trail.
3: And I, Cussy, ride with you.
1: All right. We'll be back as soon as we've had a look at the country ahead.
2: I shall send one of my men with you. You are not acquainted with our hills. Chandra.
4: Here, Isolda.
2: Ride with the Sahibs. Be careful, Cussy Sahib. Do not enter the caves. None who have done so have ever returned.
1: Don't worry. Ali, you and Chandra get your horses and bring mine.
3: Aye, Habib.
2: If you have not returned 2 hours before dawn, Sahib, we shall come.
1: You're not going to lead Lakshmini into this.
2: Nay, Sahib. She will be left here asleep in her tent, well protected.
1: Good. Well, we'll get back as soon as possible.
3: Your horse, Kasi.
1: Listen, Dolorao. I've a hunch we'll find your treasure, if there is one, buried in or near those caves. Nana Sahib, playing on the superstitions of his people, likely concealed it there, knowing it would be safe, that none would go there to seek it.
2: Mayhap the Sahib is right.
1: I know I'm right. It's the logical thing to do, and Ram Dass coming this way proves it to me. Remember, he knows where the treasure is hidden. Well, come on, Ali, Chandra.
3: Aye, my friend.
4: There, Bahadur. Beyond that little hill, the trail bends. Beyond the bend on the low ledge is the mouth of the Cave of a Thousand Winds.
1: What's off the trail, then?
4: A little way only. It lies at the end of a cup-like depression.
1: Well, you speak as though you'd been there.
4: Nay, Sahib. Never. I have been told so.
1: Well, we'll dismount here and go on afoot. You stay with the horses while Ali and I do the investigating. Come
4: Beware,
1: on, Ali.
4: Sahib. Do not approach the mouth of the caves.
1: Never mind us. You stay here. If we're not back in an hour or so, return to camp and report to Dolorao.
4: Hearing and obeying, Bahadur.
1: Let's go, Ali.
3: Yes, Kasi.
1: The most logical place in the country to bury treasure, Ali. Nana Sahib was a wise old coot. He knew the superstitions about that cave.
5: Hey, take it easy. Look up there on the cliffs.
3: The reflections of fire.
1: Yeah, beyond this little ridge. Ram Dass, probably.
3: Look, Kasi, a camp down there, with horses ready saddled, tethered near the fire.
1: Not a soul in sight. Look up there just beyond the fire on that ledge. The opening to a cave, isn't it?
3: Aye, the Cave of a Thousand Winds.
1: Probably. Let's see if we can't work our way around this rim and get close enough to have a look inside the cave. It's likely the men we're after are in there.
3: Strange indeed that a man as intelligent as Ram Dass will leave his camp unprotected, with no guard covering the trail.
1: Like Nana Sahib, he's counting on the native superstitions. He doesn't expect to be followed. Here we are. Go easy now. All men are probably somewhere inside.
3: But the wind in the caves, it is a sinister warning note, Kasi. It hath the sound of dead voices, and I like it not. Let us go no further.
1: Ali, have you ever heard dead voices? Don't let the tales of these hillmen get you down. Come on, we'll go in a little way.
3: It is not that I fear the sound of wind, Habib, nor the childish legends of the Nepalese. Voila, let us go in then.
1: Dark as Lot's pocket, eh? Can't make a light, though. Anyone inside would see it. Keep your gun handy. And your nerve.
3: Truly the abode of evil spirits, Habib. It is no place for the living.
1: Just a little further, I think.
6: Welcome, Smith Sahib, to the Cave of the Thousand Winds.
3: But where is he, Habib?
1: I don't know. Close, and apparently he can see. His voice sounds
6: like... Lay aside your weapons. Drop them to the floor. Then we shall have light.
1: All right. Toss your gun out there, Ali. It's no good to you now. There you are, Ram Dass.
6: You are wise, Sahib. Light the torches, Kerman.
1: Walked right into his trap, Ali. We're nicely sewed up. All right, Ram Dass, you've got us. What now?
6: If the Sahib will come this way, he will see something he has traveled many miles to see. There, Sahib, in that niche in the wall.
3: By the beard of Muhammad. Bags, chests, the treasure of Nana Sahib.
1: Great Scott. A king's ransom.
6: The ransom of many kings, Sahib. The chests alone, when opened, will disclose jewels valuable enough to buy even the Nizam of Hyderabad. Ram Dass is now the richest man in all India.
1: You've examined the contents of these bags and chests?
6: When I have carried the treasure to a safe place, I shall examine it at my leisure. It is unfortunate that the Sahib will not be alive to examine it with me.
1: Yes, it is. What are your intentions toward us, if I may ask?
6: You will be treated as guests, Sahib. Come, my children, find the hands of these two and bring them to the campfire. A little amusement, Sahib, for my men at your expense before we return you to the Rani Lakshmini as a warning not to interfere with the plans of Ram Dass.

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0: Good evening, friends of the Inner Sanctum. When you heard the sound of the squeaking door, it was exactly 30 seconds past the hour for murder. But don't worry. We won't keep you waiting much longer. Even as I talk to you now, our hero and his victim are standing beside me, wishing I'd dispense with formalities so they can get to more enjoyable pursuits, like murder.
1: Now, isn't it funny, Mr. Host? I feel the same way in hot weather.
0: You mean the heat makes you feel murderous? Now, this doesn't sound like our Mary.
1: Please don't misunderstand me, Mr. Host. I mean the heat makes me want to dispense with formalities so I can get to more enjoyable pursuits, like serving myself and my friends tall, cooling glasses of iced Lipton tea in my backyard under the trees. What grand iced tea Lipton's makes. So gloriously full-bodied, so full of zip. And it's that brisk Lipton flavor that does it. A flavor that's never flat, but always spirited and satisfying. You see, brisk is the word the tea experts themselves use to describe the livelier freshness of Lipton's. And those same tea experts agree that in iced teas, brisk flavor is extra important. That's why, for the best iced tea you ever tasted, you should always insist on Lipton tea. It's good iced because it's brisk in flavor. So keep a frosty pitcher of iced Lipton tea always on hand.
0: Thank you for those cooling thoughts, Mary. Now into our sizzling thriller, 8 Steps to Murder. Written especially for Inner Sanctum by Emil Tepperman. This is the chronicle of a carefully calculated crime. A crime so twisted and subtle that it had to be blueprinted in advance. As Barry Kroger, in the role of Mark Durfee, the newspaper columnist, tells his story, we shall watch this crime develop, step by step. 8 Steps to Murder.
2: When I decided to kill Basil Archer, I went about it like an architect laying out the plans for a complicated building project. Only a fool leaves the details of such an undertaking to chance. I calculated every risk. I weighed every possibility of failure. I blueprinted each of the 8 necessary steps I had to take. My first step was to get a suitable weapon. I went on Monday morning to the office of a pawnbroker I knew on 48th Street.
3: Good morning, my friend. How are you, Mr. Krug?
4: Come in, Mr. Durfee.
3: Thank you. You know what I want?
4: Indeed, yes. I have it here, exactly what you need. It's fully loaded. You can spin the barrel and see for yourself.
3: Mm-hmm. Nice revolver. Looks a little awkward.
4: Well, you said you wanted it with the silencer attached.
3: Yes. How much for this, Mr. Krug?
4: $250.
3: What?
4: That is the price, Mr. Durfee. You know, it's against the law to sell these.
3: Well, yes, but $250.
4: You will pay it, Mr. Durfee.
3: Well, all right. You know what I want this gun for.
4: But naturally.
3: You know, I'm planning to kill someone with it.
4: But naturally. Otherwise, would you want a silencer on it?
3: You wouldn't be above a little honest blackmail, would you, Mr. Krug?
4: Please, do not point that gun at me. It is loaded.
3: I know that.
4: What are you going to do?
3: I regret this, Mr. Krug. I'm going to have to kill you.
4: No, I swear to you.
3: Save it.
4: You'll be sorry for this. You will make a mistake. You will make a slip.
3: There'll be no mistake.
4: There will. You cannot think of everything.
3: I have thought of everything. This is the first thing.
4: You cannot think of everything.
3: I left Krug's body where it lay and put the silenced revolver in my inside pocket and stepped out into the...
2: Stuck still. The rain suddenly coming down in buckets. I hadn't counted on it starting to rain. My alibi for Krug's killing was carefully planned. Everybody at my hotel thought I was still in my room, sleeping off a binge. I carefully staged a drinking spree last night. But if my clothes were wet, They'd know I'd been out this morning.
5: You cannot think of everything. You cannot think of everything.
2: I hurried back to my hotel, walking in the rain. It was too dangerous to take a cab. I sneaked in the service entrance, the way I'd come out, and walked up the one flight of stairs. As soon as I got in my room, I took off my clothes, dropped them all in the bathtub, and started the shower going. And then I went to bed.

0: About noontime, when the phone rang, I knew it was the clerk downstairs calling because I'd left a call for 12. I let the phone ring. That was step number two. A few minutes later, just as I expected, Ryan, the house detective, let himself into the room with his pass key. I pretended to be asleep, dead to the world.
1: All the cockeyed shenanigans. Well, what a load he must have taken on last night.
0: I heard Ryan go into the bathroom where the shower was still running, and then come out, muttering, and approach the bed.
1: Wake up, Mr. Duffy.
2: What? Oh, my head.
1: Boy, you must have been as high as a kite last night.
2: Oh.
1: You undressed in the shower. Left all your clothes in the bathtub. They're soaking wet.
0: I was safe. My tracks were completely covered. This was Monday afternoon. According to my schedule, Basil Archer was to die on Friday evening at 10 o'clock sharp. I was now free to take step three in my blueprint for murder. For this purpose, I went to Basil Archer's office. He was a theatrical producer, you see. His office was upstairs over the famous old Fantasy Theater, where Archer's new play was to open on Friday evening. As I opened the door of Basil Archer's office, I was quite cool. I had rehearsed myself well. Basil was seated at his desk talking to Gregory Sutherland, the young and handsome author of the new play.
3: Hello there, Mark. Glad to see you.
0: Hi, Basil. Just dropped in to get a line on the new play.
3: You know Greg Sutherland, the author?
0: Sure.
3: Greg, this is Mark Durfee.
0: We've met.
3: I tell you, Mark, Storm Over the Highlands is going to be the biggest hit of the season. Greg's written a fine play.
0: Well, I'm glad to hear that, Basil. Ought to go over big, especially with your wife doing the lead. Nina's a great actress.
3: Confidentially, that's one of the reasons why I'm doing Storm Over the Highlands. Just suited for Nina.
4: Nina will be wonderful.
0: Well, I guess she likes working with you, Mr. Sutherland. It's always a good idea for the author and the star of a play to work together.
3: Oh? Have you and Nina been working together, Greg?
4: Well, yes, Mr. Archer. We sort of thought if we could exchange ideas.
0: I never saw two people put their heart and soul into a job like Nina and Sutherland here. They spend every minute they can together.
4: Now, look here, Durfee, I don't like the way you said that.
0: Oh, I'm sorry, Sutherland. You know I didn't mean anything. It's only what people are saying, seeing you both together so much.
3: What's this all about, Mark? This is the first I've heard of anything.
0: Oh, forget it, Basil. Oh, by the way, here's a package. I want to give it to Nina on opening night. I wonder if you put it in your safe for me till Friday.
3: Why, sure, if you want me to. I'll put it here, on the bottom shelf, next to the payroll money. Come in Friday evening during the first intermission, and I'll get it out for you.
0: Fine.
4: Are those all packages of money on the bottom shelf?
3: Yes. Over 100,000 in there. Receipts from my other shows. Here you are, Mark. All safely locked up. What kind of a present is it?
0: I'd rather keep that a secret till Friday. From Archer's office, I went straight to his apartment. I knew Nina would be home, and it was important that I talk to her now.
5: Hello, Mark. I've been wondering if you'd come today.
0: Well, I told you I would, Nina.
5: I've waited so long.
0: Oh, darling.
5: Oh, Mark, how long will it be now? How much longer?
0: Only till Friday, darling. After Friday, you'll be free of him forever.
5: And then you and I...
0: There's work to do first. This is only the fourth step. There are four more to go. Everything's working according to schedule. The next step is up to you.
5: What must I do, Mark?
0: Oh, I've started the ball rolling. Basil's beginning to worry about you and Sutherland.
5: Mm-hmm.
0: He's got to be encouraged to suspect as much as possible. You've got to be seen around with Sutherland as frequently as you can.
5: Oh, that'll be easy. Sutherland's hardly more than a kid. He worships the ground I walk on. But I'd rather be with you, darling.
0: There's 5 days more, Nina. Then we can be together. Always.
6: Outside Nina's house, I stopped for a moment with a queer sensation in the pit of my stomach. It was raining again. It reminded me of Mr. Crewe.
7: You can't think of everything.
6: I seemed to hear Krug's voice drumming in my ears. Drumming.
7: You'll make a mistake, Mark Durfee. You'll make a mistake.
6: I won't.
7: You'll make a mistake.

0: Oh, poor Krug. You know, a pawnbroker's life is not an easy one, and Krug took such an interest in his business. And he never suspected Mark Durfee. In fact, he probably liked him for his redeeming qualities. Well, come to think of it, Krug was pretty lucky at that. Mark didn't steal anything from the store but the gun, so Krug lost practically nothing but his life.
1: You know, Mark's story gives me an idea. I'd like to draw up a blueprint myself.
0: Yes, Mary, another blueprint for murder.
1: Oh, now, Mr. Host, I'd call mine a blueprint for summer refreshment. And I'd like to do it in sound. First, I'd start with the creak of porch rockers on shaded summer streets and the murmur of backyard gardener in the lilac dust. And with the teensters home from school, there'd have to be some sweet swing music, of course. And just to make my blueprint of summer sounds complete, you'd hear the tinkle of ice in tall, cool glasses. Glasses of refreshing iced Lipton tea. Yes, iced Lipton tea just goes with summertime fun and enjoyment. Lipton's has such a wide-awake flavor. The whole family will love it. And that flavor, folks, is brisk. Yes, that's the secret. Lipton's brisk flavor is what makes iced Lipton tea taste extra good. So for a delightful treat to beat the heat, serve iced tea, and for the best iced tea ever, insist on Lipton tea. Brisk flavor, never flat.
0: Couldn't have done better myself, Mary. But now, let's catch up with our architect of murder. If Mark Durfee's blueprint works out according to schedule, our death rate should go up sharply to about one per person. Let's see. He should be up to his fifth step by now, shouldn't he?
2: Tuesday was a clear day without rain, and I felt better. I knew now that I couldn't make a mistake. In 4 days, Basil Archer would die as planned.
0: And now for the fifth step. An easy one for Mark Durfee because he's a newspaper columnist. It merely requires dictating a little item for his column into the dictaphone at his desk.
2: Oh, there's a new play opening soon, which should be a huge success. If the author and the leading lady can do anything to make it click. They're working harder on it than the producer himself. It looks like they've clicked with each other, too.
0: And now, the sixth step. 8 steps to murder, and this is number 6. Just a couple of telephone calls to set the sixth step in motion.
3: Hello?
2: Hello, Nina. Did you see the paper this morning?
3: Mark, darling, it was perfect. I've had a half dozen phone calls. Everybody knows you met Sutherland and me.
2: Oh, good.
3: Basil saw it, too, at breakfast this morning.
2: He did? How did he like it?
3: Oh, he just looked glum. I don't think he believes it.
2: Well, all right. Now, here's what I want you to do. Get hold of Sutherland and make him take you out tonight.
3: Uh-huh.
2: There's a fast little nightclub out on the island, the Pirate's Hole.
3: I know the place. Kind of disreputable, isn't it?
2: Yeah, right. Well, now, look, you get Sutherland to take you there. You think you can manage that?
3: Oh, he'll take me anywhere I want to go.
2: Good. Be sure to be there tonight, about 10. I'll take care of the rest.
4: Basil Archer speaking.
2: Oh, hello, Basil. How are you?
4: Mark Durfee. Now, look here,
2: now,
4: Mark.
2: Look, wait. Take it easy, Basil. I know you want to bore me out about that piece in the column.
4: I thought you were a friend of mine.
2: Well, look, Basil, that's why I printed that piece. I don't like what's going on.
4: Just what do you mean? If Nina feels like working with the author of the play, she...
2: Sure, that's all right. But look, why keep things secret?
4: What do you mean by that?
2: Well, you ask Sutherland if he has any plans for tonight.
4: I know what plans he has for tonight. He's going to stay home and work on some lines in the last scene.
2: Oh, is that so?
4: What are you hinting at, Mark?
2: I'm hinting that you take a run out to the Pirate's Hold. You know where it is? Out on the island? And you'll see how hard Sutherland will be working on the last scene. Hello?
3: Mark, this is Nina.
2: Oh, where are you?
3: I'm calling from the Pirate's Hold. Basil was just here.
2: Oh, God. Did he find you with Sutherland?
3: Well, naturally. I did just what you told me to.
2: I'm fine. Everything is set for tomorrow.
3: You're sure everything will be all right?
2: Oh, yes, quite sure. Now, this is what I want you to do tomorrow.
5: Just before the show opens, you'll take sick. Oh. Basil will have to put in an understudy for you.
3: Yes, I can do that all right.
5: Then you'll dismiss the servant.
3: Yes.
5: Now remember this clearly, Nina. You're going to be my alibi for the hour between 9 and 10. Understand?
3: I understand, Mark.
5: I'll be over at 9. But I'll leave a few minutes later by the back way. Only you'll swear that I stayed till a few minutes after 10. Is that clear?
3: Yes, Mark. And good luck.
5: When I rang the doorbell of Nina's apartment Friday night, I knew that every step I'd taken thus far had been right. I couldn't fail.
1: Mark, I was afraid you weren't coming. I was afraid something had gone wrong.
5: No, nothing's gone wrong. You sent the servants away?
1: Yes, they're all gone. I'm alone. I can swear you were here till after 10.
5: Good.
1: How are you going to kill him?
5: With this.
1: A gun. What's that bulky-looking thing on it, on the muzzle?
5: It's a silencer, Nina.
1: Oh. Well, you better hurry, darling. You haven't much time.
5: There's one thing more that I've got to do here before I go.
1: Why are you pointing the gun at me?
5: Because I'm going to kill you, Nina, dear.
1: Oh, no, Mark, I don't like that kind of joke.
5: It isn't a joke, my darling.
1: Mark, are you crazy?
5: You little fool. Did you think I'd go to all this trouble, planning this thing step by step? Did you think I was doing all of this for you?
1: But I thought you loved me.
5: You thought I was committing murder because I loved you? Oh, Nina, you're just another step in my blueprint. Now you've served your purpose, just like Krug. Krug was step one, you're step seven.
1: Mark!
5: I made sure Nina was dead, and then I hurried out and went to Basil Archer's office. I had to be sure my timing was right. This was the eighth and the final step. I knew Basil would be in his office during the first intermission, so... Hello, Basil.
6: Oh, it's you, Mark. Come in. I want to talk to you.
5: What about, Basil?
6: Mark, what's going on between Sutherland and Nina?
5: Oh, no, Basil, you're not a fool.
6: I can't believe it.
5: Well, look, if you want proof, suppose you get that package out of the safe, the one I left with you.
6: The package? What's that got?
5: Well, you get it, and I'll show you.
6: Well, all right. Well, here's your package. Now, what do you want to show me?
5: Still got all that cash in the safe, huh?
6: You know, I always have it here.
5: Yes, I know.
6: Say, what are you doing with that revolver?
5: Look, Basil. Look into the muzzle.
6: What the...
5: That's just right.
6: Oh!
5: I opened the package Basil had given me. It was only an empty box, nothing in it, but there was something here I could put into it now. I stepped across Basil's body, knelt before the open safe, and took out the neatly tied bundles of money and put them into the empty box. $100,000. It was well worth the months of planning, the careful blueprinting. I was a rich man. Now I was ready for the finale, the last bit of routine business, which would finish the whole thing off properly. I picked up the phone and dialed police headquarters. It wouldn't be too difficult to imitate Basil Archer's voice over the telephone. I'd rehearsed that, too.
7: Yes, headquarters.
8: Hello. This is Basil Archer speaking. I've just killed my wife.
7: What's that?
8: My wife and Sutherland, they were planning to run away together. They stole all the money from my safe and were going away. So I killed her. And now I'm going to kill myself, too.
7: Now wait, Mr. Archer. Now wait a minute. Don't do anything rash.
8: I thought they replaced
7: you. Just stay there till we send the radio.
5: Now, everything was set. Carefully, I placed the revolver in Basil's cold hand and left no prints on it because I was wearing gloves. I picked up the package and walked out into the hall. But in the hall, I stopped short. Someone had just come into the building downstairs.
8: I peered down and I saw Gregory Sutherland coming up.
9: Mr. Archer, are you up there? You better hurry, the second act is starting.
8: Sutherland was coming up the stairs. I couldn't get out. But I wasn't trapped. Oh, no. There was a porter's closet down the hall. I tiptoed over to it and slipped inside just as Sutherland got to the landing.
9: Mr. Archer, are you in there?
8: Sutherland was in Basil's office now. He'd be finding the body. This was my chance to sneak out. I opened the closet door.
10: Well, Kitty, Archer's office is one place up. Maybe we can make it in time. The guy said he was going to kill himself.
8: The police had come in answer to my telephone call. Now I couldn't get out. There'd be a crowd outside and I'd be seen leaving. I had to stay.

0: know that I've been hiding in the building all the time. The rain, that rain, it almost tricked me again.
1: You can't think of everything. You'll make a mistake. You can't think of
0: it. I can, you old fool. I'll show you.
2: I hurried back into the porter's closet. I knew how to beat this, too. I turned on the faucet in the sink. Splashed and drenched myself from head to foot. Well, now, I looked as if I'd just come in out of the rain. I stepped out of the closet, went down the hall, and entered Basil Archer's office, dripping wet. The two policemen were standing over Basil's body with Gregory Sutherland. They all looked up as I came in.
3: Oh, hello, Mr. Derby. Sorry about this. It's your friend, Basil Archer. Committed suicide.
2: Oh, no. Oh, it's impossible, Sergeant Moran. Basil wouldn't do a thing like that. Why, who found him?
4: I did, Mr. Durfee. I came to call him for the second act.
2: Oh, this is terrible.
3: He's an open and shut case. Killed his wife, then came here and knocked himself off.
2: Oh.
3: And what's more, Mr. Sutherland?
4: Yes?
3: Before he knocked himself off, he phoned headquarters and said you'd stolen money from his safe.
4: Well, that's a lie. Wait a minute. Sergeant, Mr. Durfee.
2: Yes, Sutherland.
4: How did you get yourself all wet like that?
2: Oh, well, you try not getting wet in that rain.
3: Rain? What rain, Mr. Durfee?
2: Suddenly I went clammy all over. I saw that none of them was wet. Their clothes were all dry. But how could that be? They'd just come in out of the rain.
3: What rain, Mr. Durfee?
2: Well, you can hear it, can't you? It's pouring rain. Just listen to that thunder.
4: Thunder? Rain? Good heavens, that's the funniest thing I've ever heard. Don't you see, Sergeant, he's been in the building all the time, trying to make us think he just came in and he got himself all wet for nothing. Sergeant, I bet you a dollar he murdered Archer.
2: You're crazy. Well, it's pouring outside. You can hear it yourself. But just listen to that rain beating down. The thunder.
4: You poor sap. That isn't rain you hear. It's my play next door. Storm over the Highlands. Remember? And those are the sound effects in the second act.

0: Oh. It looks like Mark Durfee was all wet. In fact, he got himself so soaking wet, he practically liquidated himself. But cheer up, I'm sure he won't spend more than 6 months in jail. And that wouldn't be so bad, would it? If they weren't going to execute him afterwards.
1: Poor Mark. If only someone had told him.
0: Told him what, Mary?
1: Well, look, Mark took 8 steps to get in the cooler when you really only have to take 1 step to get cool. Sure, just step down to the grocer's and get a large economical package of brisk Lipton tea. Then keep a pitcher of iced Lipton tea always on hand and help yourself to its cooling refreshment off and on throughout the day. 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And you'll find Lipton's makes perfect iced tea because Lipton's is never flat. It always tastes delightfully tangy and full-bodied. That's why this summer, when you want iced tea, you should be sure to use the tea with the brisk flavor. Ask your grocer tomorrow for Lipton's.
0: And so ends our little essay on the modern methods of murder. Of course, our little essays on murder are only for the select few. As a matter of fact, only one person in every 10,000 is capable of murder. Mm-hmm. And speaking of statistics, due to our high birth rate, the population of this country is increasing faster than Inner Sanctum can kill 'em. Very discouraging. Very discouraging indeed. Oh, by the way, this month's Inner Sanctum mystery novel is The Panic Stricken by Mitchell Wilson. And next week, the makers of Lipton Tea and Lipton Soups will bring you another Inner Sanctum story directed by Hyman Brown and called Bury Me Not. Now, there's a plot for you. A plot right in the graveyard. Trouble is...

Brains come and uncover it. What becomes of the body? Well, now, that's anybody's guess. But come around next week. We'll be right at the graveside, and we'd like to have you drop in. Until then, good night. Pleasant dreams.

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0: The Mutual Broadcasting System presents Quiet Please, which is written and directed by Willis Cooper and which features Ernest Chappell. Quiet Please for tonight is called I Always Marry Juliet.
1: I did knock. I assure you I knocked several times. I can read signs. It says knock before entering. And I knocked and then I entered. Sir, my name is Rambo Bainbridge. I give you my card. Modestly, I may say that my name is not unknown in the theater. The Shakespearean theater, that is. I am no strolling player, a dashing hero in white flannels today, an elderly mountebank in a straw hat tomorrow. I have devoted my talents to the creations of the immortal bard, the sweet singer of Stratford-upon-Avon, the immortal Shakespeare himself. I take it you are not unfamiliar with his great works. Perhaps you have even seen me treading the boards in Macbeth. Tomorrow and tomorrow and tomorrow creeps in this petty pace from day to day. Or possibly as the noble Mark Antony in Julius Caesar. The evil that men do lives off to them. The good is often tarred with their bones. I had great success in the part of Antony. However, my greatest triumphs have been in the romantic role of Romeo. Lady, by yonder blessed moon I swear the tips with silver all these fruity drops, fruit tree tops. But soft, what light through yonder window breaks. It is the east, and Juliet is the sun. I always did better with that one.
2: I beg
1: your pardon.
2: I was trying to say, what can I do for you?
1: Why, my dear sir, I was given to understand that casting was going on here. Why else would I pay a visit to this, rather musty cubicle? Eh?
2: You talk a great deal.
1: Naturally, sir. Speaking is my profession. Speaking is my life, my being, my métier. You speak French? I have been told I speak it like an idiot. Où sont les nièges d'antan? Let's speak to myself briefly. I am prepared to deliver on short notice any one of a large number of Shakespearean parts. Othello, Romeo, the Romeo, Bottom the Weaver, King Henry the Fourth, Fifth, Sixth, Petruchio, Henry the Eighth.
2: I am reasonably familiar with the characters of Shakespeare, sir.
1: Good.
2: You say you have played Romeo?
1: Innumerable times, sir. Two packed houses. I recall one time in, I believe it was in Moline, Illinois. Is Moline in Illinois? When they placed kitchen chairs in the aisles in addition to the hundreds of occupied seats in the house.
2: When did you last play Romeo?
1: Alas, it has been some time since. But I am a very quick study, sir, that I assure you. I could be up in several days, say 3 days.
2: What have you been doing recently?
1: I have just concluded a very successful run as, on the radio.
2: A Shakespearean role, no doubt?
1: I am sorry to say it was not. Although it was very interesting in a, shall I say, sordid way.
2: What night were you on?
1: This, sir, was an afternoon presentation.
2: Soap?
1: Phonograph needles.
2: And your part?
1: I played the part of Clapper Claude Duddy. Heavy, naturally. A part a little like a sort of poor man's Macbeth. Perhaps a touch of Casca.
2: And the party is finished now.
1: Sir, a regard for the truth compelled me to admit I was replaced by a young man who had a different conception of the character of Clapper Claude Duddy.
2: They didn't appreciate your technique, I take it.
1: That director. I also read a commercial message.
2: My, indeed.
1: Well, sir, shall we look over the contract?
2: We'll see, Mr. Bainbridge. I seem vaguely to recall your name.
1: Yes. I was afraid of that.
2: I don't remember just how.
1: I am the man who married Juliet.
2: Ah, yes. That's it. Oh, yes.
1: Sir, you are a man of the world.
2: It's been said that I am.
1: I always wanted to grow a beard myself. I think I'd be very distinguished with a beard.
2: No doubt.
1: But all was playing Romeo, you know. It can't be done. Besides, my beard always comes out straight. This half comes out red.
2: So, you're the man who married Juliet.
1: The man who always married Juliet.
2: Would you care to tell me about it?
1: I prefaced my remarks by suggesting that you are a man of the world, sir. As I myself am. I was young and ebullient when I first played Romeo to her Juliet. The city, let it be nameless, save to explain that it was in central Illinois, a section of our great country at that time somewhat lost to culture. However, a group of young seekers after the light, theater-wise, ventured to put on Romeo and Juliet, and I was summoned from Chicago where I'd been playing.
2: Playing Shakespeare?
1: At that juncture in my career, I was singing illustrated songs in a small house on South State Street. I shall never forget my first meeting with the young woman who played the part of Juliet.
2: And Elizabeth Beatler.
1: Why? How did you know that, sir?
2: One ring.
1: Oh, the newspapers. Ah, publicity, publicity. Well, Anne Elizabeth was young, Anne Elizabeth was beautiful, Anne Elizabeth was unsophisticated. I thought. I was introduced to her at our first rehearsal meeting, and I tell you, sir, I was bowled over. I can think of nothing to say to her but that lovely speech I first quoted to you from Act 2, Scene 2. Lady, by yonder blessed moon, I swear the trips with Silver Ollie's booty. And she picked me up at once.
3: Oh, swear not by the moon, the inconstant moon, that monthly changes in his circled orb, lest that thy love prove likewise variable.
1: And we went right through the scene, the entire scene, letter perfect, down to...
3: Good night. Good night. Parting is such sweet sorrow that I shall say good night till it be morrow.
1: Sleep dwell upon thine eyes, peace in thy breast, and so on. And I tell you, sir, the place rocked with the applause of our fellow players. And so we were married a week later in our costumes on the stage in the setting for Act 2, Scene 2. The romance of Romeo and Juliet was at last consummated in our presence. I like to think that the master himself, Shakespeare, would have liked that.
2: If Shakespeare had married him, there wouldn't have been any story.
1: Well, but... Jove, well, you know, I never thought of that. Perhaps he wouldn't have liked it then.
2: I expect.
1: Well, our marriage flourished for a time. And then there came the rift within the lute.
2: Tennyson, Idylls of the King.
1: Indeed? I thought that was Shakespeare, too.
2: Tennyson.
1: I must make a note of that. Well, I remember we were playing in Dodge Center, Kansas, or Dodge City, Iowa, or some such place. St. Dodge, Fort Dodge, Minnesota, I think. I had met a young woman, the daughter of a plastering contractor, in one of our previous stands, and we found a great deal in common. She was interested in watercolor painting. Her name, I'm afraid I don't remember after all these years. By a strange coincidence, she turned up in Lake Dodge in Nebraska, or wherever it was. As a man of the world, I could do no less than invite her to supper after the performance. You understand?
2: Of course, of course.
1: And we were leaving the restaurant much, much later when we ran directly into Anne Elizabeth. There was little of the gentle Juliet about her, sir.
3: Well?
1: I was speechless. Anne Elizabeth wasn't.
3: So this is the friendly game of cards you're going to indulge in after the show. Well, I think I'll just shuffle you around a little bit. Oh, here's a hand for you, too. Ouch! You stay away from my husband, you hear?
1: It was intensely embarrassing. It was even more embarrassing when, 2 weeks later, Anne Elizabeth found me kissing the plasterer's daughter in Union Station in Minneapolis. Sir, those Minneapolis policemen are... well, rough and tumble.
2: And what did you do about it? Did you...
1: The crowning blow was when Anne Elizabeth purchased the traditional weapon of the outraged wife.
2: What?
1: A rolling pin. Playing the innocent, I asked her if she intended to bake an apple pie or two in our humble lodgings as we fared across the country.
2: What did she say to that?
3: No, darling Romeo. That I'm going to use to beat your brains out if I ever catch you with that woman again. So you'd better wear your crossover beard when you go out with her again if you don't want to wear this rolling pin for a hat.
1: She had a remarkably pungent manner of speech. I was both sorrowed and relieved when the balcony collapsed in Act 2, Scene 2. Then she broke her neck.
2: How did that happen?
1: For some unaccountable reason, a stage brace seemed to have been removed. It was very depressing.
2: And then you married another Juliet?
1: It seems to me I've been marrying Juliet all my adult life. Yes, I married another. Faith McNulty. I was playing in Framingham, New Hampshire, Massachusetts, or somewhere when I met her. Faith was not young. Faith was not beautiful. Faith was an execrable actress.
2: Why did you marry her?
1: It seemed a good idea at the time. As a matter of fact, it was leap year, and she asked me.
3: Rambo, if you'll marry me, I'll start a Shakespearean company of our own. You can be the manager and do whatever plays you want to.
1: I thought, what would we use for money? But she answered that before I asked.
3: My great-aunt Ruth in Stafford Springs left me $89,000, Rambo.
1: Well, I assure you that put a different face on the matter. So we were married. We were married the day after we opened in Romeo and Juliet in South Boston. The most unfavorable notices, I must say. Mine were adequate, but poor Faith. I wish you could have heard her read that scene.
3: Oh, swear not by the moon, the inconstant moon, that monthly changes in her encircled orb, lest that thy love prove likewise variable.
1: To borrow an expression from the street, oh boy. I pleaded with her to resign the feminine lead part and to allow me to find another actress. I told her she could be the manager. She could do anything she wanted to.
3: I am the manager, Rambo. I will do anything I want to. It's my money.
1: There is very little one can do to argue with that sort of thing, sir.
2: Yes, I should think so.
1: The woman had no shame, sir. Nightly I went on and suffered the torments of the She had no sense of timing. She forgot lines. We had to hide prompters behind every tree, under every bench, outside the window in Friar Lawrence's cell. And I daily grew more and more haggard. That voice. I can hear it yet.
3: What if it be a poison which the friar subtly hath administered to have me dead?
2: Act 4, Scene 3.
1: That's right. In Julius' chamber.
2: Well?
1: Scene 5, Act 4.
2: The nurse.
1: Alack, the day. She's dead. She's dead. She's dead!

0: You seem to have cut quite a swath along with Juliet, sir.
1: Shakespeare killed her, too?
0: So he did. Well,
1: I don't know why I'm telling you all this, really.
0: Probably because I asked you.
1: Well, there were really only three of them.
0: Oh, is that so? I thought there were more.
1: It just seems like more. Oh, if I never play Romeo and Juliet again, I'll be happy. How about Coriolanus? I don't exactly understand Coriolanus, but then I don't really understand much of Shakespeare either.
0: You don't?
1: It's just words, a lot of it, to me.
0: Well, what about Juliet number three?
1: That Juliet. Well, her name was really Juliet. And I'm afraid she's the only woman I ever loved in all my life.
0: Tell me about her.
1: Well, I suppose she was as close to the Juliet Shakespeare wrote about as any woman could be.
0: You think so?
1: Yes. Yes, I do. There wasn't a thing wrong with our marriage. We loved each other. There wasn't room for another woman in my life. Then.
0: Did you dispose of her, too?
1: I never fully realized my own inadequacies until I married Juliet. Why do I marry Juliet? What is it that makes me do it?
0: There is such a thing as destiny.
1: Destiny. Shakespeare was always talking about destiny and fate and those things. Things I don't understand. But they work out, do they not?
0: Very often.
1: I have a picture of Juliet.
2: Three words, dear Romeo, and good night indeed. If that thy bent of love be honorable, thy purpose marriage, send me word tomorrow by one that I'll procure to come to thee, where and what time thou wilt perform this rite. And all my fortunes at thy feet I'll lay, and follow thee, my Lord, throughout the world.
1: It is my soul that calls upon my name.
2: Romeo.
1: How silver sweet sound lovers' tongues by night, like softest music to attending ears.

0: beautiful picture. And she's dead?
1: I wish I never had to play Romeo and Juliet again. I could play... You're doing Shakespeare, of course.
0: Oh, yes, nothing but Shakespeare.
1: Well, what kind of run do you expect?
0: How can anyone tell? With Shakespeare.
1: That's so. I remember once in Sheboygan, Wisconsin, or Sheboygan, Michigan, I can never tell them apart, we played 5 solid weeks. And when we came back the next year, we had to cut the last act of A Merchant of Venice because a burlesque troupe from Chicago was coming into town. How about King Lear?
0: I fought King Lear.
1: Child of Roland to the Dark Tower came. His word was still, I foe and thumb. I smell the blood of a British man. Or Hamlet. To be or not to be, that is the question. But I suppose you'll be wanting to do Romeo and Juliet.
0: I do need a Romeo.
1: Well, then, gaze on me, sir.
0: You didn't tell me all about your latest Juliet.
1: Frankly, I would be very happy to be back in the theater.
0: I must confess that I murdered a Juliet once, myself.
1: You did? Well, for goodness sake, I mean, by Jove, what kind of people are we? Did you really?
0: Yes.
1: Did you marry her, though?
0: Oh, no.
1: Oh, well, then, I married all of mine. 3 of them.
0: And the last one?
1: No. You tell me about the Juliet you killed first.
0: Oh, no.
1: Go on, please.
0: You first.
1: Well, I told you I loved her very much. She was good for my ego. I remember those nights after the show in hotels everywhere. It was always the same.
2: Rambo, let me get your slippers for you.
1: Thank you, my love. And would you fetch me a cold bottle of beer, too?
2: Oh, darling, I'm so sorry. I'm afraid there isn't any beer left. I'll run out to the corner and get some.
1: Oh, thank you, dearest. If you're going to do that, would you mind picking up a cigar or two for me? Panatella, please.
2: Of course, dear. Anything else?
1: And I would love a sandwich, if the restaurant is still open.
2: Do you want a magazine, too?
1: No. Just the evening papers. Oh, if you see a racing form, bring it along, too. Will you?
2: Of course, sweetheart. I'll be right back.
1: I hope you will, darling. That pink shirt. I wanted to wear it tomorrow.
2: I'll be back in time to iron it for you, dear. Oh, let me help you with your slippers first.
1: Oh, no. I guess I'm capable of taking care of myself, dear. You run along.
2: All right, dear.
1: Wait! You didn't

0: It sounds wonderful, sir.
1: She was always buying me things. Such neckties. I remember one. Oh, my dear sir. And such a cook. How many, many times I fell asleep to the sound of her washing the few dishes we had. After a succulent midnight meal of beef stroganoff, or chicken marengo, or chucrut garni. Cooked, my dear sir, over a gas flame in a room as often as not. And she never asked for a cent for herself. Always had a few extra dollars when I've had a bad session at the track. And such an actress. You know, it's amazing. I never saw her play anything else but Juliet. I wish you could have seen her.
0: I'd like that very much.
1: Yes, you would.
0: And what did you say happened to her?
1: Well, she died.
0: Did you?
1: It was very odd. Singular, I mean.
0: What happened?
1: It was a Saturday night. I remember because we had no performance that night. We played only a Saturday matinee, then a matinee on Sunday. I'd been playing cards with some of the prominent citizens of the city we were playing in, and I came home about 10 o'clock. I expected to find Juliet asleep. She wasn't. She was standing in the center of our room with a strange man. And their arms were around each other, and they were kissing. It was very bad. Very, very bad.
0: You killed her?
1: Oh, no. I am afraid I was rather violent, though. I saw red, as the saying goes. The man, who was somewhat smaller than I threw downstairs. Julius tried to explain, but she fainted. I was sorry she hit her head on the corner of the table, of course.
0: Is that what killed her?
1: Oh, no, no. I stormed out of the place and went out to a restaurant for dinner. And then after a full meal, I felt a little better and I went back determined to forget her. I was a little late. She had hanged herself.
0: That's too bad.
1: Yes, it was. How was I to know that the man she was kissing was her brother who had just dropped in to see us both? So, sometimes I can hear their voices, my Julia. Anne Elizabeth.
2: Oh, swear not by the moon. In constant moon.
1: Faith.
3: At monthly changes in her encircled orb.
1: Julia.
2: Lest that thy love is proved likewise, dear little.
0: Well, come along, then.
1: Am I, tired?
0: I think so. But I want you to read against Juliet first. Out here. To the stage.
1: Why, you've got it all dressed, haven't you?
0: Act 2, Scene 2.
1: Oh.
0: Over there by the balcony, if you please. Take it from Lady by yonder blessed moon.
1: Well, where's Juliet?
0: Speak the speech, I pray you, as I pronounced it to you.
1: I say, that's the letter.
0: It's Shakespeare. Go on.
1: Well, Lady, by yonder blessed moon, I swear that tips with silver all these fruit tree tops.
4: Oh, spare not my moon, the inconstant moon, that
1: must be changed
4: in her.
1: Here! What is this?
0: You, talked about destiny, Rambo. Here's your destiny. And mine.
1: What?
0: This is the destiny we spoke of, friend. This is your fate. Your punishment. There are the three you murdered. There is the one I slew.
1: I don't...
0: Remember, Juliet had to die to make the play. So, I found her poison.
1: Who the devil are you?
0: Why, I thought you knew, friend. My name is Shakespeare. William Shakespeare, at your service.

0: quiet please for tonight was called I Always Married Juliet. The man who spoke to you was Ernest Chappell. And James Monk played Shakespeare. The three Juliets were Margaret Draper, Abby Lewis, and Anne Seymour. Music for Quiet Please is played by Albert Berman. Now, for a word about next week's Quiet Please, here's my good friend Bill Cooper.
1: First, I must tell you that the characters on Quiet Please are not intended to represent any person living or dead, with the possible exception of Mr. Shakespeare. And there are certain people who doubt he lived anyway. The other characters are completely the children of my own imagination. If you happen to have the same name as one of them, it doesn't intend to be you. Quiet Please for next week is called 12 to 5.
0: Now, why did you have to be so legalistic, Mr. Cooper? Well, until next week at the same time, I am quietly yours, Ernest Chappell.

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3: I came across Mr. Kipley in the meadow by the church. 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
1: This is the mysterious traveler inviting you to join me on another journey into the realm of the strange and the terrifying. I hope you will enjoy the trip, and it will thrill you a little and chill you a little. So settle back, get a good grip on your nerves, and be comfortable, if you can, as we join forces with a man who had unique powers which enabled him to accomplish tremendous good. Or tremendous evil. I call his story The Man Who Knew Everything. My story begins in a small, very expensive nightclub, the Crystal Club. The room is crowded with men and women in evening dress, there to see and hear the star attraction, Randor the Mystic, mind reader extraordinary. In a small office with the door locked, Nick Thompson, owner of the club, and his press agent, Jerry Fenton, are in conference.
2: I don't like it, Jerry. I tell you, I don't like it. The grand jury is all set to bring in an indictment against me. The heat's on, and my contacts with City Hall are no good anymore.
3: Well, it seems to me, Nick, about 5 years ago, there was another grand jury camping on your trail. But all of a sudden, they lost interest, right?
2: Yes, that's right.
3: I sort of heard rumors that those grand jurors got a few anonymous phone calls suggesting what might happen if Nick Thompson was indicted.
2: They did. That's when they lost interest. But it won't work now, Jerry.
3: You're not turning soft, I hope.
2: Could I handle the gambling monopoly in this town if I was soft? You know me better than that.
3: Just the same if I were in your shoes.
2: Yeah, if you were in my shoes, what would you do, smart guy?
3: I'd make a few changes, Nick. I'd consolidate a couple of, as we call them, business rivals.
2: You mean you'd try to take over Nobby Williams' rackets? Maybe Fat Boy Latimer's? Is that what you mean?
3: That's just what I mean. I've been wondering for 2 years why you let him alone.
2: You sap. Times have changed. This investigation proves it. Kipova started it. Now every local prosecutor is starting a cleanup campaign of his own.
3: So?
2: Public attitude is different, too. If I started putting the heat on Williams and Latimer now, this town would blow up right in all our faces.
3: You're wrong, Nick. Get strong enough and nobody can touch you, not even the public. Listen, if you controlled Rocky's mob and the Fat Boys organization, you'd be so powerful, the governor himself wouldn't dare interfere with you.
2: Big talk for a pencil pusher. I asked you what's the dope down at headquarters, not for advice on how to run my business.
3: And I told you. Down at headquarters, they're waiting to see which way the wind's blowing. If you can blow it your way hard enough, they'll coast along with you. But if you sit around chewing your nails until the grand jury finds a true bill against you, all of a sudden, you won't have any friends.
2: Talk, talk, talk. Give me a concrete suggestion. That's what I want.
3: Must be some way to get at those grand jurors. Everybody has something in his life that he doesn't want known.
2: Those jurors are a hand-picked blue ribbon bunch. To pick up anything against them, you'd have to read their minds.
3: Read their minds? Very interesting idea, Nick. Maybe Randor the Mystic could do it. If you put it to him, right?
2: That Oriental faker. He's got a good act, but it's just an act.
3: Oh, you're wrong. I tried him out last night. He read my mind, Nick. Told me exactly what I was thinking. Including a few thoughts that strictly weren't for publication.
2: Sucker. It's just a trick.
3: Okay, if you want to believe that. Well, if you're through weeping on my shoulder about the grand jury, let's step out and watch Randor put on his act.
2: No need to. I can switch on my loudspeaker in here and hear everything going on outside.
3: Very convenient.
2: Comes in handy.
4: And so...
2: Yeah, there he is.
4: Gentlemen, I shall demonstrate the mystic powers which I bring from the sacred Orient. I shall not ask you to write questions on a piece of paper. Just think that. That is all. think them, and I shall answer them.
2: What hui? But they eat it up.
3: I tell you, it's not hui.
4: I perceive a thought. A certain gentleman is wondering if his wife knows where he was last night. No, sir, she does not. Please, such trivial thoughts, I must not waste my powers on them. Ah, here is something else. It's just a test, but it may convince you. The lady in the red dress wishes me to tell her what her automobile license number was in 1945. It was YX4590, am I correct? She is nodding.
3: How'd you explain that, except by mind reading?
2: She's a stupid boss. Let's shut it off.
3: The lady in the red dress happens to be a friend of mine. I asked her to try out Randor with that question. She's no stooge.
2: Listen, if he's not a fake, why doesn't he use his mind reading to make some real dough? Could clean up the races and the stock market.
3: Oh, the Swami's a dope. He says his power mustn't be used for personal gain. He sends all his earnings to the famine sufferers in India.
2: Oh, hooey. Forget Randor. What are we going to do about the grand jury?
3: I'll think of something. Oh, by the way, where does Randor live?
2: 311 West Street. Why?
3: Just curious. Then I'll drift along, Nick. Meanwhile, I'll work on your problem.
1: From the nightclub, Jerry Fenton went directly to 311 West Street. There, he located Randor the Mystic's small apartment and let himself in with a picklock. Once inside, he turned on a light and began searching the place. A thick manuscript in a desk drawer attracted his attention, and he settled himself to read it. But he was still reading an hour later when, unexpectedly, the door opened.
4: Who's here? Who's in my lodging?
3: Hello, Randor. Home early, aren't you?
4: Friends, the press agent. For what purpose have you broken into my room?
3: Well, I've been meaning to have a little talk with you. I thought I'd drop in early and wait.
4: You are lying. You have my manuscript in your hands. The fruit of my life's experiences.
3: Yes. Interesting reading. Saves me a lot of trouble.
4: Give it to me and go.
3: I don't think so, Randor. You see, in chapter 5 here, you've outlined exactly how you manage your mind-reading trick. Very interesting. Now I savvy those cough drops you're always chewing. They're doped with a drug which sharpens your mind so that you can really catch what someone else is thinking.
4: That is true. It is a secret known only to qualified practitioners of the art of yogi. It is not for the multitude.
3: One person's no multitude. Meaning myself.
4: No. You must not tamper with such powers. Your knowledge is not great enough.
3: It's great enough to get me the right stuff from a drugstore to make a mind reader out of me, too. That's all I need, Randor.
4: No, I read your thoughts. They are evil. You wish power, wealth for yourself. You intend to use criminal methods to get them.
3: So what? Do you know a better way?
4: I cannot permit it.
3: You can't stop it, old man. I've got the secret now. That's all there is to it.
4: You must forget it or else you must die.
3: Hey, you're going to kill me with that little knife? You're making me laugh, Randor. No, take
4: no.
3: it.
4: No.
3: There. I won't use it on you. I have a better idea. This pillow. I hold it over your face for a couple of minutes. Well, tomorrow the cops will think your ticker just gave out.
4: No, you dare not. This power you have stolen, it will turn on you. Men's thoughts are not to be trusted. You will discover
3: it. Randor,
4: Hendon, you must not.
3: Sorry, Randor. Nothing's stopping me now. I'm on my way to the top.

0: Jerry.
1: Oh, hello, Rocky. Nick in his office.
0: Yeah. He wants to see you.
1: He's been wondering where you've been the last week.
0: Yeah, I've been busy.
1: He's kind of sore.
0: Yeah, it's too bad. I'll go in and cheer him up.
2: Hello, Nick.
3: Fenton. Where the devil have you been?
0: Last place you'd look for me. Been down to the courthouse.
3: Courthouse?
0: Listening to the grand jury hearings.
3: Why weren't you where I could get a hold of you? Randall the Mystic conked out last week. Heart attack in his apartment.
0: Yeah, so I read in the paper.
3: How to get another attraction fast. And I needed you to work up the publicity.
0: But I've been working on a more important problem. The grand jury's decided to indict you.
3: How do you know that? I mean, are you positive?
0: Yes, I'm positive. That's the problem I've been working on.
3: What do you mean?
0: I can fix that grand jury if I want to.
3: You can? How?
0: That's my secret. Now, the question is, what's it worth to you?
3: $5,000 cash on the line.
0: $5,000. Is that all 10 years in prison is worth to you?
3: Look, Jerry. You're working for me, understand? If you can fix the grand jury for me, I'm willing to give you a bonus. But you can't hold me up.
0: I want an equal partnership in all your operations. This club, your gambling concessions, everything.
3: A half interest? You must be nuts.
0: Well, if you go to jail, you lose everything. Well, is it a deal?
3: You're getting some big ideas, Jerry.
0: You don't know how big. Confidentially, Nick, I expect to be governor of this state someday.
3: Governor? You?
0: And I may go beyond that. But right now the question is, am I in for a half interest or not?
3: Okay. Deliver the goods and it's a deal.
0: All right, I'll start right now. I have here the names and phone numbers of 3 members of the grand jury. I'm going to phone them. You can listen in on the extension. The first one I'm going to call is Jones, the foreman. Come on, listen in, Nick, but don't say anything.
3: Okay.
0: Hello, hello, is this Mr. Jones? Well, this is a friend calling, Mr. Jones. I have some advice for you. Tomorrow, when the grand jury meets, you're going to prevent it from indicting a certain Nick Thompson. No, no, I'm not crazy. I'm just telling you, if you know what's good for you, you'll see no indictment is voted. Now, listen, Jones, let's get down to cases. You're a respectable citizen, but like a lot of other citizens, you've got woman trouble. Yeah. There's a little brunette in Boston you sort of drop in on every once in a while. Hey. Well, shall I give you her address? 91753 Boylston Street. Yeah. You'd like your wife to know about her? In the newspapers? Well, I thought not. Okay, see that Nick Thompson doesn't get indicted. That's all.
3: Sounded scared. You had the goods on him, Jerry.
0: Sure, I had the goods on him. And that's a little secret he thought no other living soul knew about.
3: How did you find out?
0: Never mind that. Well, I got to call a couple of more jurors who also have their little secrets. And then we can talk, Nick. That's my final word, Wentworth. You help quash that indictment or I spill what I know. Now, goodbye. Well, Nick, you feel better now?
3: Gotta hand it to you, Jerry. You've got those 3 citizens buffaloed. Now, spill it. How'd you find out?
0: I hung around the courtroom, reading their minds.
3: Reading their minds? What kind of guff is that?
0: No, it's the truth. How else could I know?
3: I don't know, but if you expect me to believe that mind-reading, Huey...
0: Look, Nick, before Randor died, he passed on his little secret to me.
3: Randor? Told you how to read minds?
0: Well, there's nothing to it except concentration. Of course, you have to be close to whoever you're working on, but that's all.
3: I don't believe it.
0: How else would I know that you're still wanted for murder in California?
3: I'm what?
0: Pasadena, 1938. Will I give you the details?
3: Now, wait a minute. This isn't a gag anymore.
0: It never was a gag. You see, Nick, you and I are going to get along fine because I have the goods on you. Just sitting here, I've been picking up your most secret thoughts.
3: That case. You should have known about this gun. But you didn't.
0: Yes, I did, but you can't kill me.
3: You're not human. A bullet won't stop you like it will somebody else.
0: Sure it will, but that gun is busted. Been busted for weeks. You've just neglected to have it fixed.
3: Well, I'll be... And it's busted.
2: Lucky! Lucky broken! Yeah, Nick?
3: Come in. Close the door.
2: Sure, Nick.
0: What's up?
3: Stanton here. He's gotten a few big ideas. Too big. We're going to have to cut him down to size.
2: You mean blast him?
3: You know, it's too much. And his mouth is too big. Let him have it, Rocky. Right now.
2: Well, gee, Jerry, you heard what Nick said?
0: Yeah, I heard him. Guess we aren't friends anymore. So you'd better do as he says. Go ahead, shoot.
2: If that's how it's going to be...
3: Wait a minute. You're pointing that gun at me. Rocky,
2: are you? Sorry, Nick. Me and Jerry had a talk earlier. I'm working for him now.
4: You.
0: Good work, Rocky. A partnership idea would never have worked out anyhow. All right, now, after you've gotten rid of Nick, just start spreading the word to the boys that I'm running things now.

0: Hello, Jerry.
1: Oh, Rocky. Sit you down.
0: Thanks. I want to talk to you, Jerry.
1: Well, I'm rather busy, Rocky, unless it's something important.
0: It's pretty important. See, the boys are getting restless. They're waiting for you to deliver.
1: Waiting for me to deliver what?
0: And you know you said you were going to expand, take over Nobby Williams' territory and Fat Boy Latimer's.
1: Well, I'm already doing it, Rocky. I started a week ago.
0: Yeah, but how? You had a conference with Nobby and the Fat Boy, told him everything would stay just like it was.
1: Well, that's what I told him, Rocky. It doesn't have to be true.
0: I don't follow you.
1: Now, look. At that conference, I learned certain things.
0: Yes?
1: Now, never mind how, but I learned. I learned about two murders for which Nobby Williams can get the chair. I discovered enough about Fat Boy Latimer's income tax cheating to get him 10 years at Leavenworth.
0: You did. But I was there. I didn't hear you.
1: Never mind what you did or didn't hear. I got the information. I gave it to the authorities days ago. As soon as they pin it down, Nobby and the Fat Boy will be booted into jail. When that happens, the organizations fall into my lap just like ripe plums.
0: Yeah, but can you be sure it'll work?
1: It'll work. And it'll mean we don't have to fire a shot. The public will never know anything's happened. Now, there's only one drawback, though.
0: Yeah.
1: It's going to take a little time. The boys will just have to be patient, that's all.
0: Well, I suppose I can calm them down. But, Jerry, We got to have dough. We've been laying low since the big investigation started, not taking in anything. Those boys have got to be paid.
1: I know. What's our monthly payroll?
0: About 50 grand.
1: Need some capital for operations, too. Oh, you see, Rocky, a little later, I'm going into politics.
0: Politics?
1: In fact, I expect to be governor in about, 5 years.
0: Governor? Yeah. You? Jerry, you sure you got all your marbles?
1: Listen, Rocky, and get this straight.
0: Yeah.
1: I have a way of learning anybody's most closely guarded secrets. Anybody's.
0: Yeah, but Jerry...
1: I told you about that little deal out in St. Paul, didn't I? The one where you started...
0: Yeah, Jerry, not so loud. Somebody might hear. I could get the chair for that.
1: You will, too, if you step out of line. Now, tell me. How did I find out about it?
0: I don't know. This was by magic. I'd have sworn nobody ever...
1: All right. Call it magic, if you want. Now, just think. Suppose I can find out the one thing a man, any man, is afraid of having known. Well, then I got a handle over him, haven't I?
0: I'll say you have.
1: So I go to all the big politicians, one at a time. I convince them I know their entire past, every dirty deal they've ever been mixed up in.
0: Well, they'd make you president to keep you quiet.
1: That's what I'm figuring on. But that's for the future. Right now, I need quick money to operate on it. Yeah, I can get it in Wall Street, but big financial deals sometimes take a year to send up.
0: The boys won't wait that long.
1: I know. So, you got any suggestions?
0: Yeah, I do. Something I had my eye on for a long time. Only Nick wouldn't let me try it. A payroll stick-up.
1: Payroll?
0: Yeah.
1: Well, maybe he just wants to get going. If it's safe enough.
0: There'd be a cinch. It's the S&J Company across the river. Every Friday, they send an armored truck to the bank, pick up 125 grand, cart it back. If we could pick off that truck some nice, safe way...
1: 125 grand.
0: That's right.
1: All right, Rocky, I'll look into it. And for a beginning, I'm going over to talk to the treasurer of the S&J Company. Yes, I may be able to learn a lot from him.
0: Yeah, Jerry?
2: Come in, will you, Rocky?
0: Right away, Jerry.
2: Close the door, Rocky. I got some dope for you.
0: You mean about that payroll job?
1: That's it. Yeah, it's all set. Now, this is Friday. By 10 p.m., we'll have that payroll.
0: Have you got it figured to take the armored car?
1: We don't need to.
0: Don't need to, but...
1: For your information... The money is not carried in the armored car. That's a bluff.
0: A
1: A bluff. The payroll's actually delivered in an old truck marked Tropical Linen Supply Company.
0: You're kidding.
1: An hour after the armored car leaves, the laundry truck drives up at the rear of the bank. The driver, he's a little man wearing horn-rimmed glasses, carries in a bundle of clean towels, comes out with a bag of dirty ones. The payroll's hidden among the dirty towels.
0: How'd you find all that out?
1: I talked to the S&J treasurer. The rest is my secret.
0: Okay, sir. Okay.
1: So tonight, follow the laundry truck. Pick it up. Take it to our own garage. Get the payroll, then get rid of the truck and driver. After that, report back to me.
0: Well, if you can work like this all the time, Jerry.
1: Yeah.
0: Why stop at becoming president?

0: think the driver of that truck is getting wise we're following him, Mike. Yeah, speeding up a little. Now move up and cut him off. It's time to take him. Okay, swing in. Swing in! Toss him to the curb. All right, that does it. I'll take him. You follow. Okay, fella, sit tight. You won't get hurt.
1: What's the meaning of this? I don't understand.
0: You will fast enough. And move over. I'm getting in.
1: But you can't. This is my truck. Oh, a gun, huh?
0: Now, Buster, you and me are going for a nice little ride. I'm the new paymaster. I'm picking up that payroll you've gotten back.
1: You're crazy. I haven't got any payroll, just dirty towels.
0: Yeah. We'll see, Buster. We'll see.
2: Yes, yes, who is it?
3: Rocky Brogan.
2: Oh, come in, Rocky. There you are.

0: took the truck to the garage. We searched every bag of 30 towels. The money was not there.
1: It had to be.
2: I don't know anything about a payroll. This is all an error, really it is. Now, please, let me go.
0: How about it, Jerry? The boys are saying you pulled a boner.
1: I'll find out in a hurry. Rocky, you wait outside while I talk to this man.
0: Okay. But I hope you haven't made any mistake, Jerry. For your sake.
1: All right now, my friend. We can get the truth.
2: I've told you the truth. I've told it over and over. I deliver towels. I don't know anything about a payroll. Nothing at all.
1: I can't be wrong. Yeah, let me see where my cough got. Yeah, here there. Yeah. Now we can talk. Where is that payroll?
2: How often must I tell you you're making an awful mistake? If you want money, I've got $10 on me.
1: Well, so that's the answer. Very clever, aren't you?
2: What do you mean?
1: The laundry bag with the payroll in it is hidden in a special compartment underneath the floor of that truck. No wonder Rocky couldn't find it.
2: No. You can't know that. That compartment is my own idea. Nobody in the world but me knows about it.
1: I know about it. Just as I know anything I need to. Including the fact you're hiding a .25 caliber pistol inside your waistband.
2: If you knew that, you should have done something about it. Now it's too late. I've got you covered.
1: So you have.
2: You've got to let me go, do you hear? Or I'll shoot. I'll kill you.
1: Then shoot. Go ahead, shoot.
2: I warn you. Let me go or I will shoot.
1: My friend, you can't shoot. You've never fired a gun in your life. You bought that gun from your brother-in-law 2 years ago. Just to carry to scare off possible thieves. But you've never even loaded it. You can't shoot because the gun isn't loaded.
2: How do you know all that?
1: Because I can read your thoughts. But give me that gun.
2: No.
1: Then we'll get to that pay.
2: No, I warn you, stand back. What happened in here? Jerry! Jerry!
3: Dead. I killed him. The gun was loaded after all, and I thought it was empty. All the time I thought it was empty.

mysterious traveler again. Poor Jerry. He was all set to become the greatest man in the world. Now he's just another name in the cemetery. So that's what Brandor the Mystic meant when he said men's thoughts are not to be trusted. When a man doesn't even know his gun is loaded, what good is it to read his mind? But perhaps Jerry's fate will be a lesson to you. Don't depend on someone else to do your thinking for you. Because sometimes you may find... Oh, you'll have to get off here. I'm sorry. I'm sure we'll meet again. I take this same train every week at this...

You have just heard The Mysterious Traveler. You can enjoy other adventures of The Mysterious Traveler in The Mysterious Traveler magazine. In our cast were Chuck Webster, Santos Ortega, Brett Morrison, and Maurice Tarplin, who played the title role. Original music by Fred Mendelson. All characters in this story were fictitious, and any resemblance to actual persons living or dead was purely coincidental.

Phil Tonkin speaking. 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

Tonight, the mysterious traveler salutes radio station WJZM in Clarksville, Tennessee. 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

0: Ella? Hey, where's my gorgeous bride?
1: Back in the kitchen, Paul. You want me?
0: Yeah, I sure do. When you hear your master's voice, I expect you to come running.
1: Here I come, master. Oh, are you going out?
0: Yeah, I have to bid on a batch of secondhand books.
1: Mm.
0: How about a kiss for luck? Wow. Now I'll probably pay too much for the books.
1: You better not. There's a grocery bill that needs paying. What time will you be back, Paul? I'll have dinner ready.
0: Oh, about 6. Take good care of the shop, will you? And if any customers wander in looking for books, don't let them get away without buying.
1: Don't you worry. If necessary, I'll chain them to the radiator.
0: Hey, I bet you would at that. So long, sweetie.
1: Bye, honey.
0: Oh, doggone it, I forgot something.
1: What?
0: Another kiss.
1: Oh, Paul Bristol, you get out of here.
0: Hey, quit pushing.

0: How do you do, sir? May I help you?
1: Possibly. This bookshop's rather new, isn't it?
0: Yes, it was opened just about 3 weeks ago.
1: I'm told the owner is Paul Bristol, that right?
0: Yes, my husband. I'm Ella Bristol.
1: I see. Is your husband here?
0: No, I'm sorry. He went to pick up some books.
1: What time do you expect him back?
0: Well, he said he'd be home by 6.
1: Home?
0: Yes. You see, we have a small apartment back there behind the shop. But now it's almost 6:30, and I'm getting a little worried. A bride's anxiety, I guess.
1: You're newlyweds.
0: Well, sort of. Paul and I have been married 2 months. I don't know our stock too well, but perhaps I can help you. Is there any particular book you're interested in?
1: No. I'm not a customer. I'm a detective.
0: Oh?
1: Sergeant John Belshaw. I'd like to talk to you about your husband.
0: You... What's happened to Paul? Is he hurt?
1: Not that I know of.
0: Well, then what is it? Tell me.
1: I'd like you to look at a photograph. Yeah. Is this man your husband?
0: Yes. This is Paul. Where did you get him?
1: How long have you known him?
0: A little less than a year, but why do you...
1: Where did you meet him?
0: At a dance in town hall. But look, you've got to tell
1: me
0: what...
1: Has he ever told you anything about himself or about his life before you met him?
0: Well, no, nothing specific. Sergeant Belshaw, why did you come here? Why all these questions about Paul?
1: Mrs. Bristol, I think you'd better sit down.
0: But why? Why?
1: This photograph is a police picture.
0: A police picture? Of Paul?
1: It's hard to tell you this, but your husband's real name is not Paul Bristol.
0: What?
1: It's Matthew Baker. And Matthew Baker is wanted by the police. 16 months ago in Michigan, he escaped from a hospital for the criminally insane.
0: I don't believe you.
1: 6 years ago, he strangled his wife in a bathtub full of water.
0: Oh.
1: He pleaded not guilty, was declared insane, and imprisoned in the hospital.
0: But my husband isn't insane. He's as normal as you are.
1: Did he ever mention having been married before?
0: No. If he had been, he would have told me. Well, don't you see? You have the wrong man.
1: No, we have definite proof.
0: But when Paul comes back, he'll prove that you're wrong.
1: I doubt that he'll come back.
0: Why do you say that?
1: I think he suspected the shop was being watched. That's why he hasn't returned. I also think he'll try to see you or phone you before attempting to leave town. He may even suggest you're meeting him and running away with him.
0: And if I do meet him?
1: Agree with everything he tells you. Then tell me.
0: Well, do you realize what you're doing? You're asking me to trap my husband.
1: But for your own safety. The man's insane and a killer.
0: I don't believe it. And I won't do it. I won't. Paul is innocent and perfectly sane. And I love him.
1: Please listen to me. We're sure to catch Matthew Baker. This town and the whole county are covered. He hasn't a chance of getting away. If he's cornered, he'll put up a fight. An officer may be killed, or he may be killed. You're the only one who can keep that from happening. If you can get him to surrender, you can save his life. So what about it? Will you help?
0: Oh, I don't know what to do. I can't think.
1: Well, make up your mind, ma'am. There isn't much time.
0: But I'm Paul's wife. How could you expect me to...
1: Answer it.
0: But it might be Paul.
1: Right. Now, what have you decided?
0: Well, I don't know.
1: Well, go on. Answer it.
0: Hello? Yes.
2: Don't mention my name. Are you alone?
0: I said,
2: are you alone?
0: Yes, I'm alone.
2: Now listen carefully. This is important. I want you to meet me.
0: Meet you? Where?
2: Walk down to Maple Street and stand in front of the school.
0: When?
2: Right now. Wait there till I come. Understand, Ella?
0: Yes, I understand.
2: I love you, sweetheart. Remember that. No matter what happens, I love you.
0: Paul, I love you too.
1: Is he gone?
0: Yes.
1: When and where does he want you to meet him?
0: Right now, on Maple Street, in front of the school. I'm to wait till he comes.
1: Okay. I'll leave the shop first and you follow in a minute or two. And don't be afraid. The police won't be far away.
0: You won't hurt him. Promise you won't hurt him.
1: We'll try not to. I promise you that. When you talk to him, tell him the police are all around. We'll move right in. You're a fine girl, Mrs. Baker. I'll see you shortly.
0: Oh, Paul. Paul. Please try to forgive me. Yes?
2: It's Paul again. You weren't alone before. I could tell by your voice. What about now?
0: I'm alone, darling. But listen...
2: Wait, there isn't time. I've got a new plan.
0: You're not going to the school?
2: No, but you go. Just as I told you to.
0: What?
2: Wait there for about half an hour. Then go back to the shop.
0: But aren't you going to meet me at all?
2: Of course, but later. Now listen, pack a bag and gather up all the cash we've got. Remember our bench in the park?
0: Yes.
2: Meet me there as close to midnight as possible. And don't leave by the front door. Go upstairs and walk across the roofs. Come down to the vacant house on the corner, you know, the way the kids do. Understand?
0: Yes.
2: Good. Now go to the school and wait. I'll see you in the park at 12. Love me?
0: You know I do, Paul.

0: tired out, Mrs. Baker.
1: Oh, I am tired, Sergeant.
0: I'm sorry your husband didn't meet you at the school. It would have been all over by this time.
1: Oh, Paul must have known somehow that the police were watching. Oh, I'm sorry. But you must be worn out yourself. Why don't you leave me now and get some sleep?
0: Not just yet. He might phone you to explain why he didn't show up.
1: Oh, I don't think he will.
0: Would you go away with him if he asked you to?
1: I don't know.
0: You still don't believe that he murdered his wife and that he was found insane?
1: I believe those things happened to a man named Matthew Baker.
0: A man you know as Paul Bristol. He's not responsible for his actions. And if you go away with him, he might do the same thing to you someday.
1: Paul wouldn't hurt me. I'm not afraid.
0: Well, as long as you stay inside, you'll be all right. The police will be watching this building all night.
1: Watching the building?
0: Yes, we've got men at the front and back.
1: Oh.
0: Now, I suggest you go back to your apartment and go to bed.
1: All right.
0: If the phone rings, I'll call you to answer it.
1: Very well, Sergeant. Oh, I think I will go to bed.
0: Fine. I'll stay here another half hour. If your husband isn't caught during the night, I'll be back early in the morning.

0: Paul?
1: Right here, Ella.
0: Oh, Paul. Paul, hold me.
1: Later. We've got a lot to talk about.
0: But won't you kiss me?
1: Huh? Oh, sure. Now, tell me, did anybody see you going across the roof?
0: No, but the police are watching the building.
1: They told you everything about me?
0: Everything about Matthew Baker.
1: But you came to me anyway. Why?
0: I love you, Paul.
1: Not Paul. Matthew. Matthew Baker.
0: Oh.
1: They said I strangled my wife in the bathtub.
0: Oh.
1: I escaped from a hospital.
0: Yes, Paul, they told me all that.
1: And you still love me?
0: But you're my husband. But I want you to give yourself up.
1: Give myself up? Why?
0: We'll fight to have you proven innocent.
1: Not a chance. They say I'm crazy. But I've proved that I've been able to make a living, that I'm not crazy, but that won't make any difference to them.
0: It will, Paul. We'll show them that they're wrong, how wrong they are.
1: Oh, you don't understand, Ella. The only way I can be free is to keep running away.
0: They'll find you again. No, darling, we must prove that you didn't commit that crime.
1: I didn't. That's the awful part of it. Somebody broke into the house that night, then got away. But they accused me. Then they put me away in that place.
0: Oh.
1: I couldn't stand it, so I got away and changed my name. I couldn't tell you about it.
0: Paul.
1: I didn't want you to know, ever. You believe me, don't you?
0: Yes, Paul.
1: Tonight, I wish we'd never met each other.
0: Oh, don't say that. I'll stay with you. I'll fight with you.
1: It's no use. It's no use. I've got to run away again.
0: Not without me.
1: You mean you'd come with me?
0: Anywhere, Paul.
1: Oh, my darling.
0: But how could we get out of town? They're watching.
1: Well, we won't try right away. Listen, Ella, this afternoon I took a room in a little hotel. We could stay there for a few days. The police can't watch forever. Shall we go there tonight? To the little hotel?
0: Yes, Paul. Anything you say. Anything at all. Paul, you've been pacing this room since dawn. I wish you'd lie down and rest a little.
1: I can't rest, Ella. I've got to think of a way to get out of this town.
0: But last night you said you wouldn't try right away. You're going to stay here in the hotel for a few days until the police stop watching.
1: They'll never stop watching until I'm dead.
0: Don't say that. Never say that again.
1: You don't understand. You've never been hunted.
0: Oh, Paul, come over here and come and sit beside me.
1: All right, now what?
0: Well, let's talk sensibly.
1: Sensibly? What do you mean by that? You think I haven't been talking sensibly?
0: Well, of course you have. I only meant...
1: Or do you think I've been talking like a lunatic?
0: Paul, no.
1: That's exactly what you think. You're like all the others. You think I'm out of my mind.
0: I don't, Paul.
1: What are you going to do? Huh? Call the police? Turn me in?
0: No.
1: You are. I can see it in your face.
0: Paul.
1: You're trying to trap me,
0: now,
1: Ella.
0: Paul, calm down.
1: You've got it all planned.
0: Paul.
1: Good Lord, I can't even trust my own wife.
0: Oh, Paul. Oh, don't. Take your hands away.
1: What? What did you say?
0: Oh. Paul, you were choking me.
1: Ella. Ella, forgive me.
0: Go away. Don't come near me.
1: Oh, I didn't know. I didn't realize it. Ella, come here.
0: Don't touch me. There is something wrong with you, Paul. There is.
1: No, I didn't mean it. I couldn't help it. All of a sudden, my head seemed...
0: Yes, I know. Get away.
1: Gosh. Darling, I just realized. We haven't had any breakfast.
0: Oh, that's right. Paul, we need food. Go get me something to eat.
1: I will. There's probably a dining room
0: downstairs.
1: Oh,
0: yes, I'm sure there is.
1: I don't know how I could have forgotten that. Now, you wait right here,
0: oh,
1: sweetheart.
0: Yes.
1: And I'll be back in a few minutes.
0: Oh, dear God. Listen, this is room 204. You've got to help me.
1: You crazy fool, what are you doing?
0: Paul.
1: I heard you. You were calling the police.
0: No, I wasn't.
1: Liar! Ah! You hypocrite, you... Judas, you were turning me in!

0: Detective Bureau.
1: Hey, listen, who do I talk to about that Matthew Baker, you know, the one in the newspaper?
0: You got some information?
1: Yeah, I think so.
0: Now, hold on. I'll give you homicide. Homicide, Sergeant Belshaw.
1: Hey, look, this is Al Harris, manager of the Diamond Hotel. Yeah, you know this Baker, the one they call a mad killer?
0: What about him, Mr. Harris?
1: I think he's upstairs in the hotel, him and his wife.
0: What makes you think so?
1: Well, the switchboard buzzed just now, and when I plugged in for room 204, the lady called for help. Then she stopped and dropped the phone. Sounded like somebody put a hand over her mouth.
0: Go on, what else?
1: Well, they left the phone off, see? Then when I listen, I hear them yelling to one another. Maybe I'm wrong, but I think you better come down here and check it out.
0: I'll be there in 5 minutes. Keep listening to room 204.
2: Admit it, Ella. You were trying to betray me, weren't you?
3: No, Paul. I was trying to help you.
2: By turning me over to the police?
3: Yes. There is something wrong with you, Paul. You're a stranger to me, a completely different man. And Paul, I once knew, would never have attacked me the way you did.
2: Oh, I'm sorry about that. All I can say is, please try to forgive me. Will you do that, Ella?
3: Oh.
2: And will you go away with me as you promised?
3: I can't, Paul. Not now. You must go back to that hospital where your sickness, whatever it is, can be cured.
2: But I'm not sick. I'm not.
3: Oh, Paul.
2: You're talking like all those other people. Don't you love me anymore?
3: I did love you. And I could love you again. But only if you give yourself up. Will you do that, Paul? It's our only hope.
2: I don't know. I need time to think it over.
3: Paul, won't you please give me the key so I can unlock the door?
2: I'm sorry, Ella. I can't hear you.
3: Paul, what are you doing?
2: Filling the tub, darling. What does it look like?
4: Are you Mr. Harris?
1: Yeah.
4: Sergeant Belshaw. What's been happening in 204?
1: Oh, not much for the last couple of minutes.
4: Is their phone still open?
1: Yeah, but I don't hear anything right now. So, you know, after I called you, I listened like you told me to. I heard somebody walking up and down, then I could hear talking, and then I couldn't make out what they were saying. Except one thing. I think they called one another Ella and Paul.
4: Then it's our man. Paul is Matthew Baker.
1: Gee, I sure hope nothing's happened to that lady. Wouldn't be so good for the hotel.
4: Oh, very thoughtful of you.
1: You know what I mean. Hey, where are you going?
4: Upstairs to 204. Keep listening through your switchboard.
1: Yes, sir. Hey, wait. Come back.
4: Well?
1: Sounds like somebody in 204 just picked up the phone.
4: You sure? Let me listen.
1: Hear anything?
4: Shh. Hello. Anybody on this line?
5: Yes. Who's speaking?
4: Are you Matthew Baker?
5: Who's speaking, I said?
4: Detective Belshaw in the lobby. You're Baker, right? Is your wife up there with you?
5: Yes.
4: Is she alive?
5: What do you mean, is she alive?
4: If Ella can speak, put her on.
5: No. I don't think I can do that.
4: Okay, Baker, I'm coming up.
5: I wouldn't do that if I were you.
4: Why not?
5: I'm supposed to be crazy, remember? While you're breaking the door down, anything could happen.
4: All right, I'll wait here. Open the door and come on down. If you're not on the stairs in 2 minutes... I'm coming up, and don't forget, I've got a gun.
5: I'm sure you do.
4: Your wife loves you, so give her a break. 2 minutes, Baker, so make up your mind.
1: Well, Sergeant, there's your 2 minutes.
4: Yeah, I'm going up. Stand by the switchboard in case I need you.
1: Yes. Hey, wait. That's 204 calling.
4: Give it to me. Belshaw here. You calling me, Baker?
5: Yes. I've decided. I'm coming down. And you can put your gun away.
4: Okay. I'll be waiting at the bottom of the stairs. You better stand aside, Harris. He's coming down.
1: The lady, too?
4: He didn't say. Say a prayer, will you?
1: Yes, sir. I'll try. Hey, I'm coming, Sergeant.
4: Is that you, Baker?
2: Yes, it's me.
4: Where's Ella?
2: Who?
4: Ella, your wife.
2: Oh. You want Ella? Come on down, sweetheart. There's somebody in the shop.
3: Yes, Paul. I see him.
4: Are you all right, ma'am?
3: Yes. I'm all right.
4: I'm very glad to see you. Hold out your hands, Baker.
2: Isn't that funny, Ella? The customer's the radiator.
3: Yes, Paul. So I see.
4: All right, Baker. We're ready to go now. Mrs. Baker, there's a squad car for you. You'll follow us down.
3: Very well. Oh, Sergeant.
4: Yes?
3: You will treat him gently, won't you?
4: Yes, ma'am. I promise.

Theater 5 has presented Bad News for Mrs. Bristol, written by Albert G. Miller, produced and directed by Bill Gately. In the cast, Ann Houston, Ed Zimmerman, Jackson Beck, and Sam Raskin. Audio engineers Marty Folia and Neil Pultz. 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Original music by Alexander Vlastotsenko. Orchestra under the direction of Glenn Osser. Executive producer for Theater 5, Mr. Lee Bowman. We invite your comments. Write to Theater 5, New York 23, New York. 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

0: The National Broadcasting Company invites you by transcription to join The Chase. There is always the hunter and the hunted, the pursuer and the pursued. It may be the voice of authority, or a race with death and destruction, the most relentless of the hunters. There are times when laughter is heard as counterpoint, and moments when sheer terror is the theme. But always there is the chase.
1: But I must speak with Ambassador Walters.
2: I'm sorry, but His Excellency is engaged at the moment.
1: You are his secretary?
2: I am.
1: Then I tell you this is a matter of life and death.
2: To what does it refer?
1: It is a highly personal matter.
2: If you wish an interview with His Excellency, you may submit your request through the usual diplomatic channel.
1: Now listen to me, please. The ambassador is leaving his post here in Thailand to attend the international conference in London. Is he not?
2: Why do you ask?
1: And from there, he expects to travel to his own country before returning here to Bangkok. Is that so?
2: I don't know who you are or what you want, but if you don't leave His Excellency's office at once, I will summon the authorities.
1: If I don't talk to the ambassador, my dear girl, His Excellency will never live to see his native land again.
2: Are you insane?
1: I tell you, I have... Your Excellency, do you speak English, sir? My French is very bad.
3: Yes, I speak English.
1: I must see you in private, sir.
2: Your Excellency, this man forced his way into the office and demanded an interview. He must be drunk or crazy.
3: Now, calm yourself, Anna. What is it you wish, young man?
1: My name is Rabat. I have a minor position at the Polish legation here, Your Excellency.
3: But you are a citizen of Thailand.
1: Yes, I was educated in England. But all this is not important. Time is being wasted, sir. Valuable time. You must be on your guard.
3: On my guard? Against what?
1: Your Excellency, you have been marked for execution.
2: What?
3: You must be joking.
1: Do I look as if I am joking, sir? I have authentic information that an assassin has been chosen to follow you to London and to make certain you never reach the international conference alive.
3: And your source for this rather startling disclosure, Mr. Rabat?
1: I cannot give you a source. I can only say that because of certain information you possess, information which you intend to disclose to the conference in London, you have been marked for murder.
3: Thank you for your trouble, Mr. Rabat. Anna?
2: Yes, Your Excellency.
3: Give this man 1,000 tikals.
1: Please, Your Excellency. I want no money. My reward is knowing that you will address the conference in London and make this world a safer and a better place to live in.
3: Then you have also been informed of the content of my message?
1: Yes. The speech you will make in London will consolidate the free Asiatic countries in their fight against aggression. You have acquired top secret information that will...
3: Enough. You know too much, my friend.
1: Will you be careful, Your Excellency?
3: I will take the usual precautions.
1: The usual precautions are not sufficient. You must be protected. Your Excellency, perhaps I have not impressed you enough with the situation. The man who has been designated to kill you will never put an end to the chase until you have been dispatched. And you will never know who he is until you feel his bullet.
3: It is too bad that you could not acquire his name along with the rest of your information.
1: I beg your pardon for that, Ambassador. You will be as safe as long as you remain here in Thailand. Once you cross the frontier, however... I have said all I have come to say. Good luck, Your Excellency, and safe journey. Adieu.
3: Adieu. What do you think of him, Anna?
2: I am worried, Your Excellency. I didn't know that...
3: my trip to London was so important. It is. Asia is in a dangerous position, Anna, politically speaking. I can do a great deal to bring the free countries to an understanding and obtain help from Europe and the United States.
2: And there are people who want to prevent that.
3: Naturally. Being diplomats, we will mention no names, of course. But there are certain parties who prefer to see Asia in discord. However, we will continue with our plans just as if this man Ravat had not appeared. He may be a fraud, a publicity seeker. Frankly, that was my first impression of him.
2: Oh, but he could be right, Your Excellency, and if you will forgive the liberty, I cannot bear to think that your life is in danger.
3: Dear Anna, now don't you worry about me. I can take care of myself. Our plane leaves for London this evening at 8, hmm?
2: Yes, Your Excellency.
3: I am going to my apartment now. There are one or two things I have to do before my departure. I will meet you at the airport at 7.
2: No. Let me pick you up. I will request the police guard to the airport.
3: Very well. It has been many years since I have found it necessary to carry a revolver. But perhaps I will arrange to have one now.

0: Yes?
1: Ambassador Walters?
0: Yes?
1: Endicott's my name, Your Excellency. British Foreign Service.
0: Huh?
1: I've been assigned to accompany you to London.
0: By whom?
1: I received my instructions direct from London. My credentials?
0: And you are a British agent?
1: Yes, sir.
0: Come in. I suppose you were assigned to me because of that warning I received about a possible assassination.
2: Quite right.
0: Why are you looking about like that?
2: Just checking your room, sir. You're alone in this flat?
0: Yes, I am.
1: Mm-hmm. Well, I'm afraid your precautions are inadequate.
0: In what way?
1: You should be under guard at all times. Remember, Your Excellency, you're the top representative of your country abroad. There was no reason, for instance, why I should have gained access to your private apartment so easily. I should have been barred.
0: But I have a butler and a footman downstairs. They
1: are not sufficient, as you see. They're not even aware that I've entered the embassy. And I could have been someone else, Your Excellency. The man, for instance, who was assigned to obliterate you.
0: All this is becoming rather ridiculous. I am too old to play melodramatic games, Mr. Endicott.
1: And this is not a game, Your Excellency. Now, there's nothing at all to worry about so long as you follow my suggestions. I intend to sail all the way to England with you, sir.
0: Sail? But I'm flying.
1: If you will pardon me, Ambassador, you are sailing. I've already arranged for a stateroom for you on the Hindustani, an Indian ship. It leaves at midnight. I'll have a stateroom right next door to yours.
0: What about my secretary?
1: She can follow us later.
0: No, that I refuse to do.
1: But it's safer, sir, for the two of us.
0: Either Anna comes or I don't sail.
1: Very well, Your Excellency. I'll arrange passage for
0: now, you. Now. Why can't we fly? It seems to me a plane would be safer inasmuch as it is faster and makes very few stops.
1: And the easiest thing on earth to sabotage is an airship, Ambassador.
0: Sabotage?
1: Oh, twisted wire, an incendiary pencil, even a bomb, perhaps.
0: You mean these people would think nothing of blowing up an airship to get rid of me?
1: It would be merely routine.
0: I see. Very well.
1: Who are you calling, sir?
0: The airport. I wish to cancel my reservation.
1: Oh, no.
0: But what is the reason?
1: For all intents and purposes, you're still going by air. I'll answer that, sir. Keep away from the door.
0: There is no need for that revolver here.
3: Oh.
0: It is Anna, my secretary.
3: Your Excellency.
1: Close the door, please.
3: Who is this man? What is he doing here?
0: He is a British secret agent sent for my protection, Anna.
3: Oh, I am glad. Now you will be safe.
1: Safer, yes. But not completely safe.
3: Oh, well, I have a car downstairs. If you are ready to leave for the airport, Your Excellency.
0: We are sailing, Anna.
3: Sailing?
1: And we will use my car for transportation to the pier.
0: But my chauffeur, he has been with me.
1: Your Excellency, if you will forgive me, I must have absolute obedience to my suggestions, and I must carry my orders out unquestioned. Otherwise, you handicap me.
0: Oh, yes, of course. I am sorry, Mr. Endicott.
1: Now, my business is counter-espionage. I've been trained for situations such as this. If you'll give me all your confidence, I think I can deliver you to the London conference without incident.
0: I will do as you say, Mr. Endicott.
1: Are you armed, sir?
0: I have a revolver here.
1: Good. Keep it. And you, miss?
3: You can call me Anna.
1: Thank you. Are you armed, too?
3: No.
1: Unfortunately, I can only devote my time to His Excellency.
3: I understand. If I am in danger, too, it does not matter. All that counts is His Excellency and his safe arrival at the conference.
1: Good. Then we'll proceed according to my schedule. I'll take His Excellency to the pier myself. You will follow with the luggage.
3: Very well. Oh, Mr. Endicott.
1: Yes.
3: You will be sure to take good care of him.
1: I'll do better than that, Miss Anna. I'll assure you that he'll be reached only across my dead body.

0: This is your stateroom, Your Excellency.
1: Yes.
0: Now, I have the adjacent room. Both rooms are connected by this door. I've arranged to have all your meals served in here.
2: You mean I can't go on deck?
0: No, sir. Particularly when the ship is in port. Now, our next stop is Calcutta. I must check the passenger list. It's difficult to screen so many people, but I intend to be as thorough as possible. Stand back, please. Away from the door and out of range.
2: I can see this is going to be quite a trip.
0: Oh, it's you, Miss Anna. Come in quickly.
3: Is everything all right?
0: So far, so good.
2: Anna, I was worried about you.
3: Oh, I had no trouble coming aboard, Your Excellency, except for a minor incident.
0: What was that?
3: But it was unimportant, Mr. Endicott.
0: Let me decide how important it was, Miss Anna.
3: Well, as I came up the gangplank, there was a man standing near the rail. He kept staring at me, and when I returned his glance, he moved away quickly, as if he was afraid of being recognized.
0: Do you remember exactly what he looked like?
3: Only his eyes. The lower half of his face was covered by his coat collar. His eyes, so black and piercing, they frightened me.
0: I'll have to look around and check. Come with me, Miss Anna, and let's see if we can find this fellow.
3: Yes.
0: Your Excellency, I'm going to lock the stateroom from the outside.
2: Am I to be cooped up here like a prisoner?
0: Unfortunately, yes. Oh, one thing more. Remember at all times that you're traveling incognito. You're listed on board as Mr. Danilo, a Romanian. Keep your gun in your pocket and your hand on the gun until I return.

0: Do you see him in that group over there, Miss Anna?
1: No, Mr. Endicott.
0: Well, we've just about covered the ship. The man you saw must have gone to his stateroom.
1: Well, I could have been mistaken. Perhaps the look he gave me had no significance at all.
0: Well, we can't afford to take any chances. What was he wearing?
1: Oh, a black Homburg, I think.
0: Mm-hmm.
1: His overcoat was very heavy, gray with a black fur collar.
0: I'll see what I can do with that description. One of the deck officers may have noticed him.
1: Oh, do you have a cigarette?
0: Of course. Here you are.
1: Thank you.
0: Something wrong?
1: Oh, no. Nothing. Thank you for the cigarette.
0: A light?
1: Well, shall I return to His Excellency's stateroom? He may want to dictate some letters.
0: Yes, you can go. I'm taking another look around the deck.
1: Oh, you have the key.
0: Oh, yes. Here.
1: Thank you.
0: And be very careful. Lock the door from the inside after you enter his stateroom and don't open it to anyone but me.
1: Just as you say.
0: Cheerio.
2: Oh, it's you, Anna. Oh, that young man has my nerves on edge. I'm beginning to start at every sound.
1: Your Excellency, there is something wrong.
2: Wrong? What do you mean?
1: Endicott. It is not his real name.
2: What?
1: I saw his cigarette case. It's initialed with the letters C.D.
2: C.D.? Are you sure?
1: His lighter was initialed in the same way.
2: What does it mean?
1: I don't know. You saw his credentials.
2: Yes, of course.
1: And they looked authentic.
2: Well, I think so.
1: You think so, Your Excellency?
2: Well, I was so startled by his appearance, I suppose I didn't examine the paper very closely. What are you thinking of, girl? Surely you don't believe...
1: That Endicott is an imposter, a fraud? It's possible, isn't it? He can be playing with you like a cat plays with a mouse until he has his opportunity to strike.
2: But that is incredible.
1: I may be wrong, and I hope so, but we cannot take chances. I must make certain that Endicott is a British officer, without his knowing it.
2: How?
1: That door. It leads to a stateroom, doesn't it?
2: Yes.
1: Oh, if I could search his luggage. Oh, it's locked from the other side. Perhaps I can get into his room from the deck.
2: Anna, we may be making a big mistake.
1: But we must be sure. Mr. Endicott!
0: Your door was open. I asked you to lock it on the inside, like this.
1: I'm sorry, I forgot.
0: Even a slight omission like that can cost His Excellency his life. Let me assure you that the chap we are trying to avoid will be no fool.
2: Oh, Mr. Endicott.
0: Yes, sir.
2: Do you have a cigarette?
0: Of course, Your Excellency.
2: Yes. Thank you.
0: A light?
2: No. Thank you.
0: Would you like to turn in, Your Excellency?
2: Yes, I would.
0: Well, then I'll say goodnight and go to my room. If anyone or anything disturbs you during the night, knock on the wall like this. I'll hear you on the other side.
2: Very well, Mr. Endicott.
0: Coming, Miss Anna?
2: No, Miss Anna, stay for a few minutes. There is a letter I would like to dictate. I want it mailed when we reach Calcutta.
0: Righto. Good night, sir. Miss Anna?
2: Good night, Mr. Endicott.
1: Good night. You saw the cigarette case.
2: Yes, you were right, Anna. The initials don't coincide with the name he gave us. Of course, it all could be a mistake.
1: I don't know, but we must be sure.
2: What about this other man, the one you saw as you came aboard?
1: We could not find him, but then Mr. Endicott may have an accomplice on the ship.
2: I think I ought to speak to the ship's captain, Anna.
1: Why, Your Excellency?
2: The captain could demand to see his papers.
1: But you are traveling incognito. That would mean you would have to reveal your identity. No, Your Excellency. I think I have a better plan.
2: Yes?
1: Tomorrow, while he is dining, I will search his cabin. I will force my way in somehow and find out for certain just who Mr. Endicott is.
0: Good morning, Miss Anna.
1: Oh, good morning, Mr. Endicott.
0: May I join you for breakfast?
1: Why, yes, of course, but I'm just about finished. I was going for a stroll around the deck.
0: Mm. Have you seen anything of that chap you saw yesterday?
1: No.
0: Well, I've questioned several of the crew, but no one else seems to have noticed him. However, even when he shows himself, we'll check his identity.
1: Yes. Well, you have just come from His Excellency's stateroom?
0: Yes. He's starting to grumble a bit about his imprisonment. It's absolutely essential, I'm afraid. Well, let's see what we have on the menu this morning.
1: Would you excuse me, please?
0: You're leaving?
1: Yes, I have some work to do.
0: Well, it might be well to keep the ambassador company. I'll join you in half an hour.
1: All right, Mr. Endicott.

0: Who's there?
1: It's Anna, Your Excellency.
0: Come in.
1: Yes. I just saw Endicott in the dining salon. He's starting his breakfast. I think I have about 20 minutes.
0: To search his room?
1: Yes. I got hold of a key from the chief steward. I told him it was my room. I misplaced my key.
0: Anna, I don't like this entire affair. It's dangerous for you to search his room.
1: Yes, but it must be done.
0: Suppose he catches you.
1: He won't. But if he does, Your Excellency, do you have a gun?
0: You want it?
1: I could keep it in my purse, just as a precaution.
0: Yes, yes, do that. Here.
1: Thank you, Your Excellency.
0: And be careful, Anna.
1: I will.

0: Endicott.
1: What are you doing in my stateroom, Miss Anna?
0: I was just...
1: searching through my things?
0: No.
1: Don't lie to me.
0: Let me go. You're hurting my arm.
1: I want an explanation, and I want it fast.
0: No, I don't... Your Excellency!
2: What is the meaning of this?
1: I ask you to remain in your cabin at all times, Your Excellency.
2: Let her go. Let her go, do you hear?
1: Whatever you say, sir. I caught her going through my things, searching my room.
2: She was doing it on my authority.
1: Yours?
2: I think it is time for a thorough explanation, Endicott.
0: Your Excellency is not...
2: All right, Anna. There is a seaman right outside. I asked him to remain there.
1: Evidently, I'm not in charge here any longer. My orders are being completely ignored.
2: Who are you and what do you want?
1: You know who I am, Your Excellency.
2: You say your name is Endicott. But you have other initials on your cigarette case.
1: Other initials? Oh, so that's what caused all this. You thought I was an imposter and Miss Anna was trying to discover my real identity. Is that it?
2: Well, what is your real identity?
1: The name is Endicott, as I told you, and I'm a British agent. You saw my papers.
2: Yes. But the cigarette case...
1: was given to me by a friend just before he died. A man named Chester Darwin. The case was his. Does that answer your question?
2: Well...
1: And the initials lighter came with the case. And now that I've satisfied your curiosity, may I ask you both to leave the detective work to me? I think I'm better equipped for it, if you don't mind my saying so.
0: I owe you an apology, Mr. Endicott.
2: So do I. I'm sorry.
1: I understand perfectly. You're both a bit nervous, which is only logical. I know how it feels to be running with death at your heels, so to speak.
2: I am going back to my room. Come with me, Anna.
0: Yes, Your Excellency.
1: Please use the connecting door. I don't want you to appear on deck again, sir.
2: Very well.
1: Just a moment. Miss Anna?
0: Well?
1: Let me see your handbag.
0: My handbag?
1: Please.
0: But why
1: do
0: you...
1: I just want you to give it to me with no question.
2: Give it to him, Anna.
0: Yes, Your Excellency.
1: When you carry a revolver, Miss Anna, you must be careful about bulges. I think I'll take care of this from now on.
0: Yes, but I... Just as you say.
2: Come, Anna. So, we were wrong. I'm afraid we have gotten ourselves into an embarrassing position.
0: No, we were not wrong, Your Excellency.
2: What?
0: Just before he came in, I found this card concealed inside his suitcase.
2: What is it?
0: An identification. He is an agent, yes, but not a British agent.
2: He may hear us.
0: Your Excellency, he is the man who was sent to kill you. While we thought we'd been fleeing for safety, we were actually walking into his trap.
2: I will notify the captain at once. I will identify myself and then...
0: No, it is impossible.
2: Impossible? Why?
0: Because the captain is his accomplice.
2: What?
0: I saw them together this morning. I could tell by the way they were speaking.
2: Oh. Well, what can we do, Anna?
0: We must take matters into our own hands, Your Excellency.
2: How?
0: It is a tooth for a tooth. A life for a life.
2: You mean...
0: Tonight, at midnight, you will leave the cabin and wait on the upper deck forward. I will awaken him and tell him you are missing.
2: And then?
0: We will find you unconscious on the deck. I know where he carries his revolver. When he kneels to pick you up, reach into his coat on the left side and take the revolver from his pocket. Then hand it to me.
2: And what will you do?
0: I will make him admit who he is. Then lock him in my room and stand guard over him until we reach Calcutta. There we can turn him over to the Indian authorities.
2: But the captain...
0: will suspect nothing. Perhaps he will think that Vronsky, his real name there on the card, had gotten rid of you already and is keeping out of sight until the ship reaches port.
2: I want no bloodshed, Anna. No matter who he is or what
0: Trust
2: he is.
0: Trust me, Your Excellency. I think I can handle this just as you would wish.
2: You are a brave woman, Anna.
0: To risk my life for yours is nothing, Your Excellency. Not when I know what your appearance at the conference will mean to the world.
2: I will be on the upper deck at midnight, Anna.
0: And good luck to us both, Your Excellency.

0: Just a moment. Miss Anna.
1: Where is the ambassador?
0: In his room, of course.
1: No, Mr. Endicott, his room is empty. He's gone out on deck and has not returned.
0: Come in here.
1: Yes.
0: Your Excellency. You're right. He's gone. You know when he left?
1: He was complaining just before I said goodnight. He wanted some air. I begged him to remain in his cabin and then left. And just a short time ago, I became worried and returned.
0: Come on. We'll search the ship.

0: There he is, Mr. Endicott. Up ahead there, lying on the deck.
1: Your Excellency, what happened?
2: My back. I can't see. Anna, I have the gun.
0: What? Give it to me. Now, he would sing another tune.
1: What's the meaning of all this?
2: We know who you are. The card you carried was evidence enough, Vronsky.
1: Vronsky? Vronsky.
2: Quickly, Anna, take him to your room.
0: No. I will finish him here.
2: You will do what?
0: Stand where you are, Your Excellency.
2: Anna.
1: So, Vronsky is a woman.
0: And I've waited a long time for this moment.
2: What does this mean, Anna?
1: It means your secretary, Anna, is actually Vronsky, one of the most notorious secret agents in Asia, Your Excellency.
2: Anna, I spy. But the card she found in your room.
1: She found no card. It was her own. I must admit, she's clever, Your Excellency. But not quite clever enough.
0: No? And who is holding the gun, Mr. Endicott?
2: For years. She has been with me for years, and all along she was working for them.
0: I am still working for them, Your Excellency. And now, my present assignment is almost finished. Two bullets and two bodies floating on the sea. You have both made it simple for me.
1: You underestimate me, Miss Anna.
0: Do I?
1: I admit I didn't suspect you. But I was taking no chances with anyone. That gun you're holding is the one I took from your handbag, the ambassador's revolver.
0: Well?
1: I took the precaution of removing the shell, just in case it should fall into the wrong hands.
0: Oh, you are lying. I'll show you that you are lying.
1: No use, Anna. The chambers are empty.
0: Oh, you...
1: With your permission, Your Excellency, I'll escort your ex-secretary quietly but firmly to the brig. I believe the rest of our journey will be uneventful, as of now.

0: In the animal world, there is the hunter and the hunted, hound and fox, hawk and sparrow, cat and mouse. We in the topmost species have also joined the hunt. But who is to judge precisely which of us are hounds or foxes as we enter the chase? The Chase was created and written for the National Broadcasting Company by Lawrence Cleve. Featured in today's cast were Bryna Rayburn, Leon Janney, Guy Rep, and Lester Fletcher. The Chase is directed and transcribed by Fred Way. Fred Collins speaking. Next week, a killer devotes 5 years to developing the perfect murder, then finds that his plans must undergo a drastic change in The Chase.
1: Tonight, it's Adventure with Dragnet and Barry Craig, confidential investigator, on in.
2: I came across Mr. Kipling in the meadow by the church. 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He offered me an apple pie. An artist needs inspiration, he explained. Golden shortcrust pastry, delicious apple filling, and just the right amount of sugar sprinkled on top. But then, when it comes to the little details, Mr. Kipling does have an exceedingly good eye.
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0: And I encounter a narcotics cop who makes his own rules about drug users. 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Who are you?
1: Shut up! 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
2: Bud, who are they?
1: Shut your mouth, lady. Hurry!
3: Yeah, boss?
1: Tell Jackson and Daniels to go downstairs and rip it apart. Move!
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0: 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I'm Mel Torme. 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
0: 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I'm Mel Torme. 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
0: Hello, I'm Mel Torme. I play the role of an FBI inspector on the next Zero Hour presentation, The Extortionist. 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
8: Hey, buddy, this is the place. 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Ah, you chump.
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9: 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Terror in the Night, Tuesday the 30th. Scream of the Hawk, Wednesday, May 1. The Extortionist, Thursday, May 2, and The Price of Admission is Friday, May 3rd. A 10 and a 30-second promo for your local news next week. Well, that concludes our conference call transmitted closed circuit and not for broadcast. Thank you.

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You're listening to The Zero Hour. 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
1: You are about to meet Bud Long and his family, normal people in the normal world, snug in the safe and familiar surroundings of their home. Or are they? Man's home is his castle, protected by the law of the land. But what if the law considers you outside it? What then? Our story is titled Bye Bye Narco.
2: All rise. Superior Court, 47 Monroe County, Judge Patricia Parker presiding, now in session.
3: What? They look too pleased with themselves.
4: Christ, I've never seen so many lawyers for the defense. Sure as hell, those cops are going to get off.
5: Has the jury reached a verdict?
6: We have, Your Honor.
5: Before you read the verdict, I want the jury to know that this court appreciates the speediness with which
4: Elena,
5: you have
4: brought
5: in this
4: verdict. Elena,
5: would
4: you look at that self-satisfied smirk on the form?
5: Now, Mr.
3: Darling, Foreman, if only we could have had the jury there that night.
7: Who are you?
8: Shut up.
3: What?
8: Move your butts out of that bed.
3: What?
8: Hurry.
6: Yeah, boss?
8: Check the other bedrooms, Roster Kid, and get in here. Move.
4: What the hell do you think you're doing?
8: Quiet. Jackson, Daniels, check downstairs.
3: That's my daughter.
8: Stay put, bitch.
4: Ain't no one talks to my wife. Let's...
3: Oh, boss.
8: Freeze, punk. Nobody moves till I give the word.
3: Oh, darling.
6: Nothing in the kids' room. Maybe it's in this bear. Cut it open.
3: What are they doing? Daddy, they're killing Daddy.
4: You lousy, rotten, cutting open a child's toy.
6: Nothing.
8: Oh, it sounds like the boys are getting a little rambunctious. Hurry, check those drawers over there.
3: Mommy, I'm scared. Oh, it's okay, Katie. Come here, honey. Come sit on Mommy and Daddy's bed.
4: Go on, go on. Do what your mother says, Katie. By what right do you go through our belongings?
8: These guns give us the right, punk. Now, where's your stash, Clausen?
9: There's nothing in here, boss.
3: Jesus, what are you
4: talking about? Stash?
8: Harry, get downstairs. Tell Jackson to go through that car. Have Daniels get on the radio to the other teams.
9: Right.
4: But you listen to me. I don't know what you're
8: talking about. Drugs, Bumble Boy, hard stuff, Reds, Coke, you know, so don't play dummy.
3: Teams, radio, drugs? Are you cops? Is this a raid?
8: No questions. You got 10 seconds to spill where you've hidden the stuff, Clausen.
4: But we've told you. We don't know what you're talking about. Wait a minute. Our name isn't Clausen.
8: All right, downstairs.
4: Are you arresting us?
8: Might be. Unless you come up with the drugs and tell us what you know about your friends at Coopers.
4: My God, first we're on drugs and you call me Clausen, which isn't even my name, and we don't know anybody named Cooper.
8: Look, you're beginning to annoy me.
4: Hey!
3: Oh, you hurt my daddy!
10: You leave my husband alone!
8: Lady, you shouldn't have done that.
3: Oh, Mark! We are an ordinary drug.
8: Boy, you people are something. You spin that answer more times than I can count. Hey, what are you doing?
4: I'm going to kill you. I'll kill you. No one touches my wife.
3: Daddy! Stop it!
8: One step closer, I'll blow your head off.
6: Clay, I got to see you.
8: You find it?
6: No, but you better come here a minute.
8: Why, you three stay put. What is it?
6: Clay, we're in a bag of trouble. The other teams just reported in. They got the wrong houses. And somebody must have fed us wrong information.
8: Jesus, that puts us in the ring.
6: Yeah, and what's worse, we're in the wrong place, too.
8: All right, that hangs it. Let's get out of here.
11: All right, we're going. Now, if you know what's good for you, you'll forget about tonight.
4: Forget? Forget? That's what you think! Come back here! I want to see your badges!
12: Mr.
5: Mr. Foreman, please read the verdict.
12: The jury finds the defendants as charged not guilty.
3: Not guilty?
5: Before I discharge this case, let me add a few words. The crime of drugs is a despicable blight on this great country. It's a shame that law enforcement has become so difficult in our permissive society. An honest mistake was made here. But the officers involved did so without malice aforethought. 12 of their peers have exonerated them from blame. I would charge the public to remember this clear verdict of not guilty. Court dismissed.
3: Oh, Bud, how could they? I feel so violated. It's as if they tore me apart instead of our home.
4: Don't you worry, Elena. I'll be made to pay. I give you my word.
13: They just don't realize how little a renter's policy cost and how much it will do for them.
14: State Farm agent Ed Axel of Fairmont, Minnesota.
13: And it's hard for people to realize just how much personal property they do have. They forget about the drawers full of different things. So we tell them how they can protect the property that they already have. If they do have a fire or a theft, we will be there to take care of them so that you don't have to start over again. They're just shocked to find out that the rates are so low and the amount of coverage that we can give them for that low rate.
14: State Farm Fire and Casualty offers renter's insurance that can protect just about all your personal property for very little cost. 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
15: And like a good neighbor, State Farm is
16: there. I'm Roger Staubach. I'm not here to talk to you as quarterback for the Dallas Cowboys, but as an ex-serviceman who'd rather have his head beaten in on the football field than practice his skills in another war. And that's why I'm rooting for the world's most successful peacekeeping team, the North Atlantic Treaty Organization. It's worked for nearly a quarter of a century. In that time, the 15 Atlantic nations that make up NATO have been building teamwork like never before. In Europe, historically the world's greatest trouble spot, they have helped keep the peace and develop economic cooperation. They have generated a game plan through which problems like arms control and pollution are being attacked. Believe me, it's needed. The world's been kicked around enough. Let's help strengthen the NATO team. NATO works. Something else might not.
14: This message was brought to you by the Atlantic Council of the United States.

0: that headline.
1: Oh, yeah. Let me get one. Narcotics cop killed in explosion.
0: What's his name?
1: Daniels, Robert Daniels.
0: Daniels? Honey, he was one of those who raided our house that night.
1: Yeah, the paper says he was just leaving his home and started the car and then, poof. Bye-bye, narco. It was a nice touch, his wife waving goodbye. Oh, here's the car, baby. I'll get in first.
0: Bud, I don't think you should be so happy about another man's death.
1: How do you want me to feel, sad?
0: You know, ever since the trial, you've been a bear to live with. Why would someone deliberately kill Daniels?
1: Yeah, well, maybe he raided someone else's home and they had the guts to do him in, huh?
0: Bud, honey, you didn't kill him, did you?
1: What kind of a question is that to ask your own husband?
0: I'm sorry. What did the lawyer say about the complaint you filed?
1: Just that the narcotics chief was civil, and so the department was looking into it.
0: Hey, we're here. You almost passed the house. Does that sound like they're trying to cover it up?
1: Damn right. I feel powerless to do anything.
2: Mr. Long?
0: Oh!
1: Yeah?
2: Detective King, homicide. Could we talk a moment?
1: What is this, more harassment?
2: No, sir. Just like to ask a few questions.
1: Sure, fine. If you've got a warrant...
0: Oh, please come in, Mr. King. I'll get some coffee.
2: Don't bother, ma'am.
0: No bother.
1: You said homicide?
2: Yes. Could I ask you where you were last night about 10 o'clock?
1: Out.
2: Where out?
1: Poker game.
2: Can you prove you were at the game?
1: Yes and no. I can, but it so happens that I left around 9:30, got home about 10:30.
2: Does the drive take an hour?
1: No, damn it, I went by a market on the way.
2: I see. Market the only place you stopped?
1: Yes, why all the questions?
2: I'll be truthful, Mr. Long, because I know you're upset. We're aware you filed a complaint with the Narcotics Bureau against the people who raided you. Since one of these same men was killed early this morning, it's natural we should check.
1: Look... You got my alibi. Now just arrest me or get the hell out of my house.
2: All right, I'll leave. If you'll just give me the name and address of where you played poker.
1: Charlie Bochner, 1247 Hope, okay?
2: Thank you. No, don't bother, Mrs. Long. I'll find my way.
0: Bud, you didn't get home till after 11. Why did you lie?
1: Because they just love to pin the murder on me, and I'm not going to give them any ammunition.
3: Mom, you make great dinners.
1: I must agree with our daughter. Super supper.
0: Acknowledged and demurely accepted.
3: I'll get it!
1: No, honey, you hop upstairs to your bath, okay?
3: Oh, Dad.
1: Go on. Scoot.
3: Just remember, Bud Long, tonight's your night for the dishes.
1: Yeah, I know. Yes?
4: You remember me, Long?
1: What the hell do you want now?
4: A little talk about why you killed one of my men.
1: I already talked to the cops.
4: Mind if I come inside?
1: You're damn right I do.
4: Where's the wife?
1: In the kitchen.
4: Nice place. See, you got it fixed back up. Look, I know you killed Daniels. All I got to do is prove it.
1: I didn't kill anybody. Hey, keep your hands off my desk.
4: You know what your interference has cost me, creep. A departmental reprimand. Everybody claiming they acted under my orders. You complaining. Well, I'm getting sick of it, you hear me? So I figured you're taking a sweet little revenge, right?
1: Think what you like. You know, with you here, I could kill you right now.
4: Oh, the little boy has a gun.
1: Get out.
4: I'm leaving. But consider yourself warned, Long.
3: Bud, who is it?
4: Understand.
1: You've had it, mister.
0: Who was it, Bud?
1: Honey, I'm going out for a while.
0: You look scared to death. What's wrong? Was it the police?
1: Yes. Don't wait up. I may be a long time.
5: Orange or Glad?
6: Glad is what happens when you use Dial soap.
5: Orange or Glad?
6: It starts right out with a clean, fresh scent that's like nothing else.
5: Orange or Glad?
6: To get you going clean and fresh.
5: Orange or Glad?

0: message is brought to you by Religion in American Life.
1: Yes, ma'am. I know, ma'am. Yeah, you're the lady that called last night. Okay, ma'am, if you say you got another peeping Tom, we'll send somebody to check. Hey, King, you're working late.
2: Yeah, afraid so. Cop's life is a cop's life is a... Well, you know.
1: Jesus, that's all I need. Priority one, Sergeant Kramer. Damn. Right, yeah, right away. King, this one's yours. Huh? Somebody just burned another narc.
2: Who got it?
1: Jackson, Thomas C. Stepped out on his back porch with a load of garbage and they zapped him.
2: Find Clay Sattler. Tell him to meet me at the scene. I got a quick stop first.
3: Hey, King, I see you beat me. What's going on?
2: Jackson's dead. Instant. One shot. Neat. In the forehead. Any thoughts?
3: One. Long.
2: Could be. Look at this. One of the officers turned it up.
3: A checkbook. About long, 18 seated. And it's pretty conclusive.
2: Yeah. Pretty stupid, too.
3: I'll pick him up.
2: Okay, I'll go with you.
3: No, Jackson was one of mine. I'll bring the SOB in myself.
2: Okay, your deal. But bring him in. Don't mangle him.
3: No, that's a novel thought, King.
4: That's a gun against your neck, Setter. Don't turn around. You know who it is. Just drive.
3: Nice if you come to me, Long. Saves me trouble.
4: Shut up. It's my turn now. Drive.
3: Where are we going?
4: We are not going far.
3: You know you're wanted for murder one.
4: Yeah, I figured as much when I heard on the radio that Jackson had been killed. The report didn't mention clues, but I knew you had it figured.
3: What do you mean, I had it figured?
4: Never mind, just pull over into those trees. Okay, come on. Get out. Come on.
3: Oh! Freeze, Long. I'll take the gun. Ah, you're making it easier than I thought.
4: What the hell did you do that for?
3: Simple. One shot from your gun makes it look like self-defense. Add that to the checkbook they found on the scene, and it makes a neatly wrapped case.
4: Yeah, maybe not. You see, I knew you took the checkbook when you were fooling around my desk.
3: So? You're smart. Won't do you any good.
4: Boy, you really did it, didn't you? You killed Jackson and Daniel, setting it up so that it would look like I was getting revenge.
3: That's right, Bumble Boy. They had to go and spill their guts to the chief. And you and your lousy wife had to humiliate me in court. Well, damn it, I'm sick and tired of you freaks getting away with this drug crap. Poisoning our kids, dragging down this country.
4: Oh, Sattler, you're wrong. Why don't you admit it? We weren't on drugs.
3: Now you're lying. All your kind stick up for one another.
4: God, you really believe yourself, don't you?
3: Right. And when I kill you, that makes one less hophead.
4: Yeah, and Jackson and Daniels?
3: Kids, they didn't even think what we were doing was important. They always wanted to let the kids on the marijuana go, said it didn't do anything to them. But I know it does.
4: You think you're right, but then you can go and deliberately blow up Robert Daniels?
3: Right. And anyone else that gets in the way of my doing the job. Say goodbye, Long.
2: Pull the trigger, Sattler, and you're a dead man.
3: King, how...
2: Thank Mr. Long. He put it all together. Although we had our suspicions.
4: Oh, sure took your time getting here, Mr. King.
2: We couldn't locate your car. Almost missed you anyway if it hadn't been for that shot that was fired.
3: Stand still, Clay. Why, kill me, King. You're like all the rest. A traitor.
5: Sattler! Come back here! Not Big King! Martin! Mackenzie, stop him!
4: Jesus, Mr. King, the man was crazy.
2: Sometimes we all get that way, Mr. Long.

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3: Special Agent M, reporting for duty.
1: Agent M, last night, a girl described only as a beautiful blonde crossed this country's border and entered Switzerland. She carried a dispatch case full of valuable information. Intelligence officers who had been following her reached the border within a few minutes after she had passed. They discovered only that her destination was the city of Basel, just over the border. Her name is Ona Lajos. The document she carried must be recovered. An arrest on the soil of another country will probably be impossible. Keep me informed.

0: The next day, a man whom the border guards would have recognized as Ona Laho's chauffeur knocked on the door of her hotel suite.
1: Who is it?
2: Shiren, mamzell.
1: Come in. Is anything wrong?
2: I am not sure. I overheard some information in the cafe that I thought might interest you. Special Agent M is here in Basel.
1: Special Agent M? I have never heard of him. Why should his being here interest me?
2: He works with K7.
1: Oh, I see.
2: And what is more, he arrived but a few minutes ago. He came here from the city we left last night.
1: So, that is interesting. He is here at this hotel?
2: Yes, mademoiselle. I inquired at the desk. He's in room 401. Do you know what that means? He has come for us.
1: Perhaps. We shall soon find out. Hand me the telephone, please.
2: What are you going to do?
1: Hello? Would you please ring room 401? Yes, thank you.
2: What are you doing?
1: I am calling the special agent. I am going to invite him to come here and talk with me.

0: Come in, Special Agent M. I hoped you would accept my invitation.
1: I don't understand, mademoiselle. I don't believe we've ever met.
0: No, that is true. Yet you agreed to come to my suite to talk with me. That at least proves you are interested, is it not so?
1: You invited me.
0: Sit down. Now should we talk of the weather and the political situation first, and then gradually come to the topic in which we are both interested? Or should I come out bluntly and ask, why have you followed me here?
1: Miss LaHolz, I admire you for your directness.
0: Thank you. I have been admired before. And why should I not be direct? You cannot arrest me on Swiss soil.
1: That's true.
0: You did follow me here.
1: Yes. I want the documents you carried across the border last night.
0: You may have them. On my conditions.
1: What are those conditions?
0: That you pay me 500,000 francs before 5 o'clock this afternoon.
1: Why, mademoiselle.
0: That is my price. Accept it or not, Agent M. I suggest that you telegraph those who employ you. Unless the money is paid to me before 5 o'clock, it will be too late.
1: They'll never pay.
0: Perhaps they will. It has been pleasant meeting you, Agent M. I hope we shall remain friends. Goodbye.
2: While Agent M talked with the amazing spy, his assistant, Yvonne, waited for him in the deserted cafe downstairs. A man approached and tried to engage her in conversation. As he did, Yvonne saw M return. He signaled her to talk to the man.
3: Oh, mademoiselle, you are alone? So also am I. Why should we not be friendly?
4: I suppose there is no reason.
3: Well, that is better. You have a beautiful smile, mademoiselle. You have been here long?
4: Oh, I only arrived today.
3: What a coincidence. I have been here only since yesterday myself. I think we are going to get on. You have seen the view from the mountaintop.
4: Oh, it must be beautiful.
3: You must let me show you. Or perhaps you are with someone. Your husband, perhaps.
4: I'm not married.
3: Oh, it is my lucky day. Tomorrow I will drive you to the top of the highest peak. You will let me? I will meet you here.
4: Well, why not this afternoon?
3: Oh, if it only were possible. I am here with my sister. This afternoon I have promised to take her north. Say you would go tomorrow. Promise. I have just seen my sister go through the lobby. She will be looking for me.
4: Then tomorrow. I'll be here.
3: Oh, thank you, mademoiselle. And now I must leave you. Goodbye.
4: Goodbye.
1: Well, Yvonne, you seem to have made a conquest.
4: Em, why did you signal me to talk with him? I was just going to send him away.
1: Yvonne, that man is the one who was with Ona LaHolz. He drove her car across the border last night. What did he say?
4: Oh, the usual thing. He wants to show me the beauties of Switzerland from a mountaintop tomorrow afternoon.
1: Ah, then they're going to be here tomorrow.
4: Yes, but they're going somewhere tonight. He said that he was here with his sister, that tonight he had promised to drive her north.
1: North? It all fits in, Yvonne.
4: What do you mean, Em? What did you find out upstairs?
1: Ona LaHolz is a very clever spy, Yvonne. She introduced herself, said that she knew that I was following her, and offered me the documents back if I paid her 500,000 francs before 5 o'clock this afternoon.
4: She wants to sell them back to you?
1: Before 5 o'clock. Don't you see how it fits in with what he told you? He's driving her north tonight. She offers to sell to me before 5 o'clock. That means just one thing. Unless I buy the documents, they will be sold to the officials of an aggressive state to the north. The border is less than 20 miles from here, and they could easily be back before tomorrow.
4: Then you'll have to buy them from her. You can't let the documents fall into the hands of...
1: Yvonne, I have a better plan. Now, you wait here. I'm going to get a roadmap.
4: A roadmap?
1: Yes. Ona LaHolz is very clever. But I think that perhaps a very simple trick will prove her undoing.

0: A few minutes later, Agent M drove away from the hotel. A short time later, Yvonne, driving a rented car, followed him. Shortly after 5 o'clock, the spy, Ona Lajos, and her chauffeur also took the road that led to the northern border. As they drove, the spy talked.
1: I don't understand. After he visited me, the special agent disappeared. He's not at the hotel. I was sure he would get in touch with me before 5 o'clock. The documents are worth more than 500,000 francs to the country that employs him.
2: What does it matter? We know that others will buy them.
1: Yes, but they will not pay us that much money. We will be fortunate if we get 100,000. What's that blocking the road ahead?
2: Something is wrong. Wait. Yes. See? The arrow points left. Oh, there has been a landslide. The sign reads, landslide. Take left turn to main road.
1: Oh, it would delay us.
2: It is a no road, but not bad. We will probably be back on the international highway in a few moments.
1: I was sure he would meet my terms.
2: It is the luck of our business, ma'amselle. This road is not bad.
1: Well, I suppose I must forget it. After a time, it seemed that luck had played into my hands.
2: See, there is a car on the ditch. Someone is waving.
1: A girl? You would never miss a girl waving, would you, my friend?
2: It is the girl from the hotel.
1: Wait, I've seen her before.
2: What is wrong, ma'amselle?
3: Oh, I'm so glad you came along. I can't get it. Oh, this is your sister.
1: So you know her, and I am your sister. Perhaps you will let her send back assistance from the next town.
3: No, please. If it's not too much trouble, I'll drive with you. When we reach a town, you can drop me off.
1: It would be easier to send a garage man back.
2: What harm if we take her with us? Here, get in the back seat, ma'amselle.
3: Thank you.
2: We'd have missed you if it had not been for the detour.
1: Would have been too bad if you had missed.
3: What did you say? I didn't hear.
1: I said the road was bad. I wish we had missed it. Wait. Stop the car. What is that ahead?
3: It's the French border, Miss Lajos.
2: French border?
3: You turned left at the barricade we put across the road. Now drive across the border. I have a gun.
1: The French border?
2: No.
3: Drive across. Don't move either of you. Now, you are again in France. Stop the car. I'll take the dispatch case you're carrying.
1: No, you don't. Turn the car around, Chabelle. I've got her hand.
4: It won't work, Miss Lajos.
2: Ona, Agent Amy has two guns. You are trapped.
4: Yvonne, you step out of the car first.
3: I have the dispatch case, Em. Look out, they're getting away.

0: Agent M, reporting to K7. The documents carried out of the country by the spy, Owner Lajos, have been recovered. Owner Lajos and the man who works with her were lured back onto French soil and arrested. Both will face military trial as spies. The case is closed.
1: It is estimated that during the World War, the Central Powers had more than 25,000 agents in the field, while the Allied forces employed approximately 20,000 agents. Today, it is estimated by reliable sources that the number of agents employed by all powers now exceeds the combined figures. If these figures are correct, there are now close to 50,000 active spies and agents in Europe. Listen for my next story. This is K7 speaking.

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1: Strange Wills. Stories of strange wills made by strange people, starring the distinguished Hollywood actor Warren William, and featuring Marvin Miller and Lorene Tuttle with Howard Culver, and the original music of Del Castillo. I devise and bequeath to my heirs the seven deadly sins: envy, hate, jealousy.

0: And here is Warren William.
1: These are the stories of actual wills made under strange circumstances, often by strange people, who, frustrated in life, seek this means of self-expression to reach back from the grave to satisfy their secret passions or to seek the victory of a bitter revenge. Names, places, and time have been changed so that no reflection can fall on any person, living or dead. Only the last will and testament remains like a living monument to the eternal ego of man. You'll presently see what I mean, but first, I'd like you to hear a message from your announcer.

0: And now back to Warren William as John Francis O'Connell in Alias Dr. Svengali.
1: This is the story of a strange triangle. The sordid story of a man who saw his young and beautiful wife slowly fall under the spell of a mad and evil genius who covered his sinister acts under the guise of psychiatry. In his last will and testament, Philip Martin, on his deathbed, sought revenge against the person or persons he thought responsible for his murder. I remember it all began on a lovely spring morning. Everyone should have been at peace with the world, but... Mr. O'Connell speaking.
2: Mr. O'Connell, this is Mrs. Marilyn Martin, the wife of Philip Martin.
1: Oh, yes, Mrs. Martin, how are you?
2: Oh, Mr. O'Connell, something dreadful has happened. Philip has had a horrible accident.
1: Oh, I'm sorry.
2: He's here at the Good Samaritan Hospital. He keeps asking for you. Can you come over, Mr. O'Connell?
1: Of course, I leave at once.
2: Oh, thank you, thank you. I'll be waiting in the lobby for you. But hurry, Mr. O'Connell, please hurry.
1: I'll be there as soon as possible, Mrs. Martin. As I drove to the hospital, I wondered what had happened to Philip Martin. I'd seen him on several occasions at different affairs. His reputation had always been excellent, and he had amassed a considerable fortune in the importing business. I remembered, too, that he had married within the last few years, and rumor had it that it was an ideal match. Well, I would soon know. Hello, Mrs. Martin. Tell me what happened.
2: Philip is dying. Early this morning while I was sleeping, I had a dreadful premonition that he was in mortal danger. I ran to his room just in time. Oh, Mr. O'Connell, it was horrible.
1: What did you see, Marilyn?
2: Well, just as I got to the door, I saw him fall off the balcony. Fall 5 floors to certain death.
1: There, Marilyn. It must have been a horrible shock.
2: I love him so much, Mr. O'Connell. So much. Why did he do it? There was no reason.
1: I'll go up and see him immediately, Marilyn. Tell me, is he conscious?
2: Yes. And he keeps calling for you. They won't let me in his room. He doesn't want to see me, his own wife. I can't understand it.
1: Wait for me here, Marilyn, and I'll talk to Philip. I'll send for you later. But at the deathbed of Philip Martin, I heard a most unusual and amazing story.
3: I tell you, John, I did not jump off the balcony purposely. It was her voice that made me do it. She wanted to get rid of me.
1: No, take it easy, Philip. What do you mean?
3: They wanted to get rid of me. I know it. I know it.
1: Who are they, Philip?
3: Marilyn, my wife, and that doctor she's been seeing, that psychiatrist.
1: Please, Philip, please, start from the beginning.
3: Last night, when I was sleeping.
4: Philip. Do you hear me, Philip?
3: I hear you.
4: Philip, I'm calling you. Follow me, Philip. Follow.
3: Where are you?
4: Walk to the balcony, Philip. To the balcony.
3: Huh? Marilyn, is it you?
4: Open the door, Philip. Open the door.
3: Marilyn? Where are you?
4: Walk out, Philip. Walk out here. I'm waiting for you, Philip. Waiting.
3: John, it was Marilyn's voice I heard. that drew me out to the balcony.
5: But
3: I fooled him. I didn't die. I've lived long enough to change my will, to revenge myself, John. Here.
1: I took the piece of paper he handed me. It was the last will and testament of Philip Martin, laboriously written as he lay dying. In it, he had made the most serious accusations against his wife. He had set up a trust, naming me as executor, which limited Marilyn Martin to a nominal monthly allowance. Time was of the essence, so I hurriedly called in two nurses to sign as subscribing witnesses, and the last will and testament of Philip Martin, in which he named his wife as his murderer, was signed just minutes before he died. That night, alone in my study, I looked over the will and reviewed my conversation with the late Philip Martin. Were his accusations true? Was his wife guilty of his murder? Well, there was only one way to find out. I called upon Mrs. Martin. Her exquisite beauty was still visible in spite of the tragic lines the events of the last few hours had etched on her face. That she was suffering from some deep emotional strain was obvious. As I looked at her, I found it hard to believe that she was the heartless murderer her husband believed her to be.
2: Please be seated, Mr. O'Connell.
1: Thank you. I promise I won't keep you a moment longer than is absolutely necessary. But there are a few facts I must know before I file your husband's will.
2: I shall be glad to help you in any way I can.
1: Mrs. Martin, your husband died believing that you were the cause of his death.
2: Oh, no.
1: And that you had an accomplice. Unless you can be cleared of these accusations, which Philip Martin made against you on his deathbed, you may be accused of his murder.
2: Murder? Murder? Surely you don't believe me.
1: He swore it was your voice that led him to the balcony, Marilyn. A deathbed statement of this nature cannot be taken lightly.
2: My voice? My voice led him to the balcony? Oh, no. No, I loved him. Why should I destroy him?
1: Frankly, I don't know. But for your sake, I've got to find out, and quickly, before Philip's will is filed for probate. Marilyn, I'm going to ask you one question. I want it answered honestly and truthfully. Are you in love with a certain doctor, a psychiatrist you've been seeing lately?
2: In love with Dr. Cosmo? Oh, nothing has been further from my mind or my heart, believe me, Mr. O'Connell.
1: Your husband sincerely believed that you and this Dr. Cosmo conspired with malice aforethought to kill him.
2: Oh, how horrible. Nothing is further from the truth. He did attempt to... But let me tell you the whole story. Perhaps then you'll understand. About 3 months ago, I saw him for the first time. I was nervous, troubled at the time. Someone told me his methods were unusual, but effective. So, on the spur of the moment, I went to his office.
6: You will please come in, Mrs. Martin.
2: Oh. This room... It's so weird.
6: Oh, no, not at all, Mrs. Martin. When you understand it. It is my laboratory.
2: It's so unusual. It's so...
6: You will find, Mrs. Martin, that in this room one sheds inhibitions, fears, and complexes.
2: But why such strange things in the room?
6: Everything has its purpose, Mrs. Martin. These purple drapes, an outlet for your hidden emotions. The marble bust of the Madonna and the golden votive lamp offer release to the religious complex inborn in every human heart. The marble couch, here one rests while the mind journeys to the realm of peace eternal. And the music? Well, you will learn that music, properly applied in conjunction with hypnosis, recreates a new life. Yes, it will open for you a beautiful new world that you will not forsake, my dear Mrs. Martin. A world that will bring peace to your troubled mind.
2: Everything you say sounds logical, I guess. Perhaps necessary. And yet, it makes me shiver.
6: Oh, please do not be frightened. There is no need for alarm, I assure you. You are about to become a living part of a great miracle. One that you will never forget as long as you live. And now, if you are ready.
2: Of course. What must I do?
6: Lie down, please. Here on this marble couch.
2: Like this?
6: Yes. Now, place your arms straight down alongside your body. So. Directly in line with your vision, you see a clock. See how the pendulum swings back and forth. Back and forth. Back and forth. As I play the organ, you will watch the pendulum closely. Do not take your eyes from it, even for a moment.
2: Yes, Doctor.
6: You are the evening star. You are the scent of jasmine, of frankincense and myrrh, in the chalice of love. Your mind, your every thought shall be attuned to the unselfish love of the Master. Open the door of your subconscious mind that I may enter. For I am truth. I am light. I am love. Your eyes are closed. You are asleep. Tell me, whom do you see?
2: I see only the Master of Truth, of Light, of Love.
6: Your ears are sealed to earthly sounds. What then do you hear?
2: I hear only the thoughts of the Master.
6: Then arise and go, for I shall speak to you across the deathless void, and you shall answer me. Yes, you shall answer me.
2: After that, I called on him once or twice a week. Then gradually, I noticed that he was becoming more attentive. Though I'd given him no cause, really. I knew he was in love with me, and I realized, too late, that our association must end. I saw him for the last time the day before Philip. The day before Philip died. He had been playing for me.
6: Do not try to evade the issue, Marilyn. I love you. I have loved you from the moment you entered my office. You can't escape me, you know that.
2: I can't come here again, Dr. Cosmo. You know that I'm married, and I love my husband.
6: Then I shall destroy him. I shall destroy anyone or anything that stands between us. You shall see. You shall see!
0: We will continue with Alias Dr. Svengali in just a moment. But first, a word from our sponsor.

0: And now back to Alias Dr. Svengali, starring Warren William.
1: Later that night, I called upon Marilyn Martin. She told me of the threat Dr. Cosmo had made against the life of her husband, of how he was able to communicate with her through her subconscious mind. Her confession left me with no alternative. Early the next afternoon, I called Dr. Cosmo.
2: This is Dr. Cosmo speaking.
1: Dr. Cosmo, this is John Francis O'Connell, attorney at law. As you may know, I represent the estate of the late Philip Martin.
2: How does that concern me, Mr. O'Connell?
1: I think you'll better understand, Doctor, when I speak to you personally. Shall we make it, say, at 8 tonight?
2: I would prefer to make it at 10, Mr. O'Connell. Then I shall be at liberty for as long as you like.
1: 10 o'clock, then, Doctor.
2: I will be here.
1: I wondered what the expected meeting with Dr. Gregory Cosmo would lead to. My evidence against this man was purely circumstantial. Just what had he actually done? Who would believe him capable of directing his thoughts through the subconscious mind of a second party, Marilyn, and will her to lure her husband to his death? Yet I knew that in this man lay the key to the strange mystery surrounding the death of Philip Martin. Was the man mad? I expected anything to happen. At exactly 1:01.
3: Come in, Mr. O'Connell.
1: Thank you, Doctor.
3: I'm taking the liberty of locking the door so we won't be disturbed. Come this way, please. We shall go directly into my private laboratory. You will perhaps find my laboratory a bit unusual, Mr. O'Connell. It is arranged for the development of advanced thought in modern psychiatry and hypnosis.
4: The Madonna, the golden votive lamp, marble couch, yes. Everything is here just as she described it to me.
3: You are referring to Mrs. Martin, I believe.
4: Eh? Why, yes, Doctor.
3: She's one of the most beautiful women who've ever come to my office for help, Mr. O'Connell. Won't you sit down here, please? Here, facing the organ. I shall play for you as we talk. I find music very soothing to the body as well as to the mind. You are surprised, are you not, to see that my methods of advanced psychiatry call for such an unusual setting?
1: Quite frankly, Dr. Cosmo, nothing you do surprises me. I acknowledge you to be the master craftsman you are of psychiatry. But when psychiatry leads to murder...
3: Murder? What do you mean?
1: Dr. Cosmo, there's not the slightest doubt in my mind but that you are directly responsible for the death of Philip Martin. And if you like, I'll tell you exactly how you brought it about.
3: Please do, Mr. O'Connell. You flatter my capabilities, but I shall find your story interesting nonetheless.
1: There must always be a motive for murder, Doctor. And you had not one, but two. You were in love with Marilyn Martin. And secondly... you are greedy for the money you thought would be hers at her husband's death. Shall I proceed?
3: Oh, yes, yes. Go on, please. I find it very interesting, very entertaining.
1: Very well. You kept Marilyn Martin under a continual state of hypnosis. That's not new, of course. English psychiatrists have done that for many years in cases of advanced neurosis.

0: But in any event, her mind became in actuality your mind. Your thoughts became her thoughts, because in some nefarious way, you were able to implant them in her subconscious mind. Then, you finally decided to go all the way. You were in love with Marilyn. You wanted to possess her more than anything on this earth. So you decided to do away with her husband. You figured out that if you could direct your thoughts into her subconscious mind, why couldn't she transmit these thoughts to the sleeping mind of a third person? In this case, her husband. You tried it, and your experiment was successful. Through the mind of Marilyn Martin, you, Dr. Cosmo, became the voice that drove Philip Martin to suicide.
1: Go on, Mr. O'Connor.
0: I charge you, Dr. Cosmo, with...
1: You can't move, can you, Mr. O'Connell? You have lost your power of speech, the physical faculties of motion. You sit there like a statue. You are a statue, because I have willed it. Yes. Mr. O'Connell, you are right. I was the voice. I deliberately and intentionally planned the destruction of Philip Martin, because he stood in my way, just as you are now doing. I love Marilyn. I love her beyond anything this world can offer. I shall have her, too. I am the first to have successfully transmitted thought through the subconscious to a third person. The mind, Mr. O'Connell, just like atomic energy, is on the threshold of great discoveries. Its potentialities are unlimited. If I can send one person to his death, why not many? Why not entire nations? The $1 million, is nothing to the money and power I shall have. With my knowledge, Mr. O'Connell, I can rule destiny and the world. Now I shall give you a practical demonstration of my power. But you will not live to tell about it. My music, the pendulum before your eyes, which you are watching subconsciously, and my power of concentration have hypnotized you. Now I am going to send a new thought to your subconscious mind, Mr. O'Connell. And you will act upon it.
0: Walk to the desk. Walk to the desk. Open the drawer. Open. Take out the gun. Take out the gun. Place the forehead. Place gun to forehead. Forehead.
2: I stopped him just in time, Mr. O'Connell. Just in time.
0: Oh, Marilyn, what are you doing here? Oh, I'm dizzy.
2: Here, let me help you. Sit down for a moment. There's nothing to worry about. Dr. Cosmo was dead. I shot him.
0: But I don't understand.
2: I couldn't rest thinking about you being here alone with him. I knew you were in danger because I alone know what his evil capabilities are. So I drove over, came in through the basement door, and hid behind the curtains. I was here hiding when he brought you into this room.
0: And you saw it all then?
2: I heard. I saw everything. When he began his hypnotic music, I recognized the chords. He used the same string to put me to sleep. I put my fingers to my ears to keep out the sound. Through the curtains, I saw you walk to the desk, open the drawer, take out the gun and place it to your temple. And then I shot.
0: And with that shot, you not only avenged the death of your husband, Marilyn, but you ended the career of this monster of evil, Gregory Cosmo, alias Dr. Svengali. Let his memory remain as a lesson to all future Svengalis that human rights cannot be usurped or violated to further their mad plans and aspirations.

Warren William will be back in just a moment to tell you what the official records say about the probate cause of alias Dr. Svengali. But first, a word from our sponsor.

0: Here again is Warren William.
1: A coroner's jury completely exonerated Marilyn Martin of all responsibility of the death of Dr. Gregory Cosmo. The last will and testament of Philip Martin was duly admitted to probate, and Mrs. Martin is receiving the full benefits of the trust estate set up for her under the terms of the will. Thinking back, as I often do, upon the strange life and career of Dr. Cosmo, the question frequently arises in my mind as to where genius ends and madness begins. For this man was a genius in an evil sort of way. He was one of the first to realize the potential greatness of the human mind. It's too bad, isn't it, that he couldn't have directed his research along lines that would have helped humanity instead of trying to destroy it. I wonder where the answer lies. I wonder. Next week, I shall tell you the strange story of a man who hated his son with an intensity beyond human reasoning or understanding. Not content with cutting him off in his will with $1, he reached out from the depths of his grave in a sinister effort to utterly destroy him. Did he succeed? Well, for the answer, I invite you to listen in next week to this amazing story about a last will and testament. It's called Black Interlude.

0: This is Warren Williams saying goodbye. Until next week.
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1: Temple of Vampires.
2: This is your time to get some sleep, Doc.
3: Oh, no stone benches? Not me.
2: The others seem to be making out.
3: Yeah, I know. Now they do. It's more than I can figure out. I'd rather sit out here and talk with you.
2: Keep your voice down. Let them get what rest they can.
3: Sure. Does it kind of make your stomach turn over?
2: What's that?
3: Knowing right out in front of us about 3 feet is nothing but space.
2: Just makes me want to keep away from it.
3: Uh-huh. And that female vampire, whatever she was, just jumping out into it and floating off.
2: You mean it's what you think she did?
3: I ain't a fooling, Jack. She did it.
2: Mm-hmm.
3: And all right, then. You tell me what become of
2: her. I don't know. But she didn't float off.
3: But I had a grip on her. I felt her go out and she slipped through my fingers.
2: Maybe.
3: And more than that, I was standing between her and the steps, so... Well, she couldn't have gone that way.
2: Now, you said that before.
3: Yeah. You and I searched every priest's cell on this blasted ledge.
2: That's right.
3: And did we find any sign of her?
2: No.
3: So, there was no way for her to get off this ledge but to jump.
2: Doc, tell me everything you can remember about her.
3: Well, it was dark, of course, so I didn't see her.
2: Yeah, I know.
3: But she could see me.
2: Did she say so?
3: Yeah, she did. And even before that, I reached out my hand in the dark to feel where she was, and she stopped me. She said not to touch
2: her. Uh-huh. What did she want?
3: Well, she wanted to talk a little, the way I got it. Jack, she had the softest, silkiest little old voice.
2: Did she ask any questions?
3: Well, I don't think so. I asked most questions. Oh, wait a minute. There was one thing.
2: What?
3: Wanted to know if we'd be keeping Hermie here all night.
2: She made a point of asking about the boy?
3: Yeah, asked particularly.
2: Did she say why?
3: Seemed awful interested in his nice white skin. Maybe she likes him young.
2: Well, white people must be pretty exciting to them after centuries of nothing but Indians.
3: Huh? Meaning what?
2: Vampires.
3: Jack, you sure enough think I was talking to a little old she vampire?
2: Very red lips and sharp white teeth are characteristics.
3: Uh-huh, so I've been told.
2: Yeah, in storybooks. Was she barefooted, you know?
3: Well, I wouldn't be knowing that. Why?
2: I told you about Reggie and me finding the footprints of a girl in the dust of the underground chambers.
3: Probably hers, all right. Unless there'd be a lot of them. You think maybe there might be?
2: I don't know.
3: Oh, yeah. Oh, hey, I asked her about them human bones down in that underground pit.
2: What did she say?
3: Nothing.
2: That's a great help.
3: Yeah.
2: What else did you ask her?
3: I don't remember much. Oh, yeah, about that dead Indian and no blood in him out on the path.
2: Yeah?
3: Uh-huh, and she said, this is the temple of vampires.
2: Knew all about the Indian's body, huh?
3: Acted like it. Jack, you know, that'd explain those big, men-sized things, no wings that we seen floating back and forth across the temple.
2: The dead Indian?
3: No, that vampire girl jumping off this ledge. Maybe they do it all the time.
2: Good trick. Make a lot of money in the circus if it's true.
3: Yeah, I'll tell her next time I see her. No kidding, though. It does tie up in a way.
2: Well, you better forget it.
3: Doesn't make sense, huh?
2: No.
3: Yeah.
2: Doc.
3: Huh?
2: What do you make of Hermie?
3: Darn if I know.
2: You like him?
3: Well, how can you help it? He looks to me like a little feller just ain't wanted by nobody.
2: Mm-hmm.
3: Old man was no account and got tired of having the kid around his neck, so we up and stowed him away on our airplane.
2: Doesn't seem to miss his father.
3: The way I got his father figured, he missed him all right. But it's a good miss.
2: Glad to be rid of him.
3: Yeah. You got something different figured out?
2: Yeah.
3: I thought so. You've been down from the start. And that's not like you, unless you got a reason. How you figured?
2: Did you notice his clothes?
3: Well, not much, I don't guess.
2: Interesting. Do you usually find an expensive and recently pressed and clean suit of clothes on the son of a tramp?
3: Well, I'd be rolled over and found worm.
2: Hands clean, neck and ears clean. That's hard to do when you're on the bum, riding freight cars, thumbing rides.
3: Yeah, don't I know. Jack, maybe you got something there.
2: Another thing. It isn't natural for a 7-year-old not to know his last name.
3: You mean he's a kid from some nice home that's run away and he's not telling us the truth?
2: It adds up.
3: But that don't explain you riding him the way you been.
2: I think it does. He's got coming anything he gets if he's run away from home, worrying and frightening his folks.
3: Well, yeah, there's that all right.
2: And as far as I'm concerned, he's going to wish he'd never seen an airplane by the time I'm through.
3: He is a nice kid, though.
2: No kid's nice for my money who hasn't got more sense of responsibility than that.
3: Well, yeah, you might be wrong.
2: Maybe.
3: Hey, Jack.
2: No, what?
3: It's Somebody's coming down. Down below with a torch.
2: Now, there's two of them.
3: 4, 5, 6. Well, would you be looking at that now? That must be some kind of an election rally.
2: Yeah, they're carrying something. Circling around the altar.
3: Must be 20 or 30 of them.
2: Listen.
3: Bunch of the Rumba Boys getting together.
2: All dressed in black robes like the man Sonny saw.
3: Can you see what they're carrying?
2: Wait.
3: Jack, it's the body of a man.
2: Yeah, it's an Indian.
3: Yeah, nothing but a loincloth. Suppose he's dead?
2: Yeah, he's dead, all right. Look, they're going down the steps to the underground passages.
3: More bones for the pit, huh?
2: Looks like it. Hold it. There goes the torch parade.
3: What sort of goings-on is that, anyway?
2: Some sort of rites for the Temple of Vampires.
3: Jack, you mean to sit there and say all that gang was vampires?
2: How do I know? At least they seem to be priests of the temple.
3: Yeah, robes and torches and stuff. Hey, Jack.
2: Now what's the matter?
3: Did you just now get colder? You're getting colder in here. Am I having a chill?
2: Must be you.
3: Not to give anybody the creeps.
4: We must be almost out on the ledge.
5: Watch it, Jack. Don't you go walking off that ledge with Sonny in your arms. It's 50 feet straight down.
4: I'm feeling my way. Yeah, here we are. Doc, you got the flashlight?
5: Yeah. You want?
4: Flash it on. Find out where we fastened the rope.
5: There she is. Down yonder, a little to your left.
4: Uh-huh. Now then, I'll put Sonny down for a minute.
5: Don't forget we fastened the rope up out of reach.
4: Yeah. Come on, step in my hand and go up after it.
5: Okay.
3: Hold it.
4: Got it?
3: Yeah.
4: Now fasten it on the lower hook where I can reach it.
5: Okay. Ooh-wee. Boy, I don't blame Sonny for not liking high places.
4: Well, never mind that, Doc. Help me.
5: Do what?
4: I'm going to take Sonny across on my back.
5: Unconscious body's kind of awkward. Think we can do it?
4: Yeah. Lift her up on my back.
5: Uh-huh.
3: Here she comes.
4: Now hold her up while I get hold of her legs.
3: Jack, how's that?
4: All right. Now back against the wall and hold her in place. Now come around in front.
3: Good as done.
4: Wrap her legs around waist. Now tie them together. Now, here's a piece of rope.
5: Oh, yeah, I get the idea.
4: We'll do a good job of tying. If she starts to slip going over, there'll be nothing I can do.
5: Yeah. There, that'll hold.
4: Now tie her arms around my neck.
5: Uh-huh. Jack, she's going to be a load.
3: Hey, listen.
4: What is it?
5: I keep feeling and I hear shuffling noises all about me.
4: Shuffling?
5: Well, not exactly. More like little sucking noises. You know,
4: That's great.
5: Well, fella, how are we going to work this now?
4: I'll take Sonny over on this rope. You take the rope down the ledge further. Okay?
5: Sure.
4: All right, before I jump, go down and see if your rope's all right.
5: Good idea.
3: Doc, what's the matter? I got it. You all right? You bet I'm all right.
5: Did you hear the flapping of wings as he went over?
4: What was it? What happened?
5: Well, just one of them big he-bats are sitting there on the ledge making sucking noises at me.
4: The rod on the ledge?
5: Well, that was one. I let him have it, and he high-dived off the ledge.
4: It's time we were getting out of here. Is your rope all right?
5: Right as rain.
4: All right, then, let's go.
5: And remember to hang on to that rope like you never hung on before. You're carrying double.
4: Uh-huh. There. I got a good grip with my knees.
5: How's that?
4: All right. Now, don't waste any time, Doc. The minute I hop off, you go down and take off on your rope.
5: You think I won't?
4: Well, here I go.
5: Luck, Jack.
4: Yeah.
6: Be seeing you.
5: Man, that's like high diving in space. Well, come on, Doc, my lad. We're necked.
3: Get my rope down.
5: There.
3: Hey, what's that? Look out! What's her name?
4: Just fainted. Come on, get her untied and off my back.
3: You brought her across on that rope?
4: Made it all right. Here, unfasten her feet.
3: Well, just a minute.
4: Everything been all right over here?
3: Yes, as good as gold. Hermie's still asleep. Angelina unhappy, but behaving herself. There's Sonny's feet.
4: Now untie her hands around my neck.
3: Yeah, I'm getting it. What made her faint?
4: Fright at having to swing across.
3: Oh, did you have a bad time of it? Where's Doc?
4: He'll be here in a minute. Swinging over on another rope.
3: There she is.
4: All right. Lift her down off my back.
3: Quite. There, I got her.
4: Now, around that stone bench alongside of Hermie.
5: There she is.
7: She'll be all right.
8: What's the matter, Jack?
7: Well, hello. You awake, Hermie?
8: I guess so.
7: You better go back to sleep.
8: Who's lying here beside me?
7: Sonny.
8: Sonny? But, Jack, I haven't got any clothes on. I don't want Sonny to see me.
7: Well, you've got a loincloth. That'll have to do you until morning. Besides, it's dark.
8: Why doesn't she say something?
7: Sonny? Well, she's asleep. She'll wake up pretty soon.
8: Well, I hope she don't until I get my clothes back.
5: Well, that seems to bother you a lot, youngster.
8: Yeah, sure it does. Fella don't feel right without clothes.
7: Well, you go back to sleep. We'll take care of you in the morning.
8: I ain't sleepy now.
7: We'll try.
8: Okay.
5: Jack? Hmm? Isn't it queer Doc hasn't come?
7: No. I wonder if he's up to something.
5: Well, you know Doc.
7: Crazy idiot. I told him to follow me right over.
5: What? You don't suppose anything's wrong?
7: Well, I don't see how it could. The bats were loose over there, but they couldn't get at him on the ledge. He has my flashlight and gun.
5: It seems kind of queer, though.
7: Well, let's get out of this priest's cell.
5: Out on the ledge?
7: Yeah.
8: Hey, can I go too?
7: Hermie, you were going to sleep.
8: Oh, gee whiz.
7: Anyway, you stay right where you are. You've got enough trouble without you falling off the ledge.
8: Okay, fella.
7: Come on, Reggie.
5: Not a sign of him.
7: No. I wonder if I shouldn't go back over.
5: With those blood-sucking rodents loose?
7: Bats aren't rodents.
5: Well, they are for my money.
7: Anyway, these big things don't look like any rodents I ever saw.
5: Couldn't we call across to him?
7: No, not this distance. Echo just makes a din. I guess I'd better go.
5: How about letting me go over?
7: No, I've got the hang of the thing. Besides, I know the layout over there. If Doc's just stalling over there, I'll wring his neck.
5: And once for me.
7: Well, here I go.
5: Good luck.
7: Oh, Reggie.
5: Yes, Jack.
7: Keep a close guard on the door of the monk's cell.
5: I'll be watching.
7: All right. So long. Here goes.
4: Wait.
5: Hey, what's that?
4: Doc, is that you?
5: Jack.
4: What's happened here?
5: Fella, it's like we met out here in midair.
4: Our ropes are all tangled together.
5: Yeah. What you doing out here?
4: I was just going back across to find you.
5: Well, here I am. Out here swinging 50 feet from the floor. Anyway, that far from the ceiling.
4: You think that's funny?
5: I don't think it's one blame bit funny. Hey, we're spinning. Our ropes are coming untangled. Look,
4: hang on to each other's ropes. Let's keep together for a minute.
5: Yeah.
4: What happened, Doc? We shouldn't have met out here. Our ropes are 10 or 15 feet apart.
5: Yeah, I know. I was swinging in a circle.
4: That's a big help.
5: I couldn't help it, Jack. Just as I got a hold of my rope, something pushed me off the ledge.
4: Pushed you off?
5: Yeah, a minute sooner and I wouldn't have had the rope in my hands.
4: You didn't see what did it?
5: No. Anyway, I went off the ledge sideways and that threw me in a circle. I never even come close to our edge.
4: Well, we're in one swell pickle.
5: You're telling me. Then when you come along, my rope's crossed and here we are.
4: Well, we can't hang here all night, that's certain.
5: What if we could? Daylight wouldn't help none. Show us how far it is to the floor.
4: That's great.
5: And down in this part of the country, I don't imagine they got any firemen with nets to jump into.
4: Look, Doc.
5: Yeah?
4: You think you can climb your rope?
5: Climb 50, 60 feet on this rope?
4: Yeah.
5: Well, I don't know. Can you?
4: I can try.
5: And when we've climbed it, what then?
4: Maybe we can climb over rafters or something. Get down.
5: You think so?
4: Whoever put these ropes up in the first, we had to get up there to fasten them.
5: Well, the longer we just hang here, the tireder we're going to be.
4: All right. Let's swing apart then and start climbing.
5: Okay. Man, oh man.
4: What's the matter?
5: I was just thinking. We're swinging from the end of a rope, but I wouldn't say we were hung yet.
4: All right. Cut loose.
5: Okay, every man for himself. Here goes.
9: Good luck, Jack.
5: Oh, stop.
9: Yeah?
5: Don't try to do much climbing while the rope's swinging.
9: Take your breath, fella, and climb.
5: Yes, I know. Remember, Jack told you to go to sleep.
8: I've been trying, Reggie, honest.
5: Just can't make it, eh?
8: I guess it's on account I haven't got any clothes.
5: Well, you got all the clothes the Indians wear.
8: I guess I wouldn't make a very good Indian.
5: You'd get used to it in time.
8: Where'd Jack go?
5: He went back across to the other ledge to look for Doc.
8: This is a hard place to keep folks together, ain't it?
5: Well, it certainly is.
8: Sonny's still asleep?
5: Still sleeping.
8: I guess the vampire lady's asleep, too.
5: At least pretending.
8: Oh, it's sure dark in here, ain't it, Reggie?
5: It is that. I keep stumbling. Only way I can keep track of all of you is to make the rounds and touch you.
8: You want to look out when you touch the vampire lady.
5: Oh, is that so?
8: Yeah, she bites. They are funny people down here, don't they?
5: They do that. Aren't you just a little sorry now? Are you stirred when our plane came along?
8: No, I like you fellas.
5: Well, that's nice of you.
10: Say so?
8: Yeah. I guess I like Sonny best of all.
10: Ladies' man, are you?
8: I'm going to stick to Sonny all the rest of my life.
10: Mm-hmm. Well, have you mentioned it to her?
8: Not yet. But I ain't anyone else.
10: Well, what about your father?
8: Oh, he didn't want me. He said I was just one more thing he had to look after.
10: I'm not much of a father.
8: I like you fellas a lot better.
10: Do you? Hmm. Oh, I wonder what's keeping Jack and Doc.
8: I guess you don't have to worry.
10: No?
8: Nah, there ain't nothing they can't do.
10: Oh, I don't know. We're running up against things this trip we've never experienced before. Listen. Did you hear anything?
8: No. Did you?
10: Something just made my back hair stand up on end.
8: Did what?
10: Listen. It must be nerves. I think I'll step out to the door of the cell and have a look about.
8: Don't go very far.
10: No, just to the door.
8: Yeah.
10: Well, everything seems to be all right.
11: Oh, look out! Let me see where you are! I've got a fight on

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0: Every door has a key. There's a key to every situation. Behind every unopened door, there is a mystery. And the opening of this door introduces us to another in the series, The Key.
1: Valsky's dead.
2: Dead? Who killed him?
1: You?
2: I did. You're crazy, Keeling.
1: You killed him. You did the Paulson job together. $20,000. The watchman was killed. You lit out, taking the dough with you. You double-crossed Sabalski.
2: Well, maybe I did, but I didn't kill him.
1: Now Sabalski's dead. And the cops have your gun. With your fingerprints. And one shot.
2: What are you talking about? I haven't got a gun. I haven't had a gun in months, Keeling. You know that.
1: Cops don't like you. They didn't like Sabalski. But he's been killed and they've got your gun. With your fingerprints. And one shot fired.
2: Yeah, but that gun killed the watchman. And Sabalski confessed to the killing.
1: I got news for you. Huh? Gideo aims to take over your city territory. To do this, he has to get rid of you. But permanent. He's fixed it to make it obvious you wanted Sabalski dead. You did? Sabalski was the character who could send you up for a lifetime. Now, Sabalski is dead.
2: Well, maybe he is, but I didn't kill him.
1: You've been hiding up here in the mountains, Nordle. Guido in the city has had time to fix things real pretty. As far as you're concerned, and Guido, you killed Sabalski. Now, Sabalski being dead, and the evidence being fixed, don't you suppose the cops will take advantage of it? It seems to me you've got a safe deposit key on you. Safe deposit with $20,000 inside. Seems to me that key is the key to the whole situation right now.
2: Lock that door, Keeling. We'll talk over the situation.

0: can't get over that fact, Nordal. Cebulski has been killed, cold-bloodedly and intentionally. There's only one thing to do. Collect your dough from the safe deposit and get out of here.
1: But I've been safe enough here since the Paulson job. Why should things suddenly change now?
0: Because Cebulski is dead. Edio has fixed it, so...
1: All right. Tell you this, though. I'm not giving in that easy. If the cops come after me here, I'll fight.
0: What with? Fists against guns? Your chances to get the dough and get out and... What's that?
1: Hey, lay off the nerves, will you? Nora drops the cup and you start jumping around like a dope. Hey, what's the matter with you, Nora?
2: Better scram, boy. Maybe that car coming up the track.
1: What? The cops. This you, Keeling? You and the rat again?
0: Lay off. Cops and me are strictly oil and water. Be taken by the cops along with you? No, thanks.
1: They followed you. They followed you here. They tagged your car.
2: But what's the matter with you? You got a yak and the cops driving up to the front door? Get out of it. Run, Nordy.
1: No. I've done my running. Give me a gun, Keeling.
0: Like being naked in Times Square?
1: But you gotta let me fight my way out.
2: And be cut down? Oh, look, you're crazy. Run for it, Nordy.
1: Listen to me. If you've ratted, Keeling,
2: For Pete's sake, get out of here.
1: You're mine, Nora. You're mine. You've come, too.
2: I've got no reason to hide out.
1: Come on. Is there something between you two?
2: Of course there isn't. Now, will you go?
1: All right. You'll be around, though, Keeling, and you too, Nora. I'm coming back.
0: For a big time, Nora, you're awful slow on the getaway.
1: Give me a gun.
0: No.
1: Give me that gun.
2: Get wise. A gun and Cebulski dead? Cops would cut you down and laugh.
1: Hey, how did you know Cebulski died?
2: I got ears. And flap them, too.
1: All right. But they're not going to take me.
2: That's not the postman.
1: I'll let them come. They ain't going to take me so easy.
3: Hello, Nora.
1: Gideon.
3: Hello, Nora. You all alone here?
1: Nah, not now. The rats are so thick around here, a ship must have sunk.
3: They tell me you got some dough in a safe deposit, Nordal.
1: Maybe I have, maybe I haven't. You aim to take it?
2: Now, boys, you've got along well enough in the past. Why fall out now?
3: Nora, grab your ears and put your head over your mouth. Any femme squeaks is a slapping for sure.
1: Why'd you come here, Gideon?
3: Cebulski's been killed. You hear about it?
1: Maybe I heard tell.
3: Like medals, I pin them on. I'm pinning this rap on you. Plain talk, Nordal. Give me the 20 grand from the Paulson job. Get out yourself. Or I kill you. I'll get you. Get Nora. Get 20 grand. And take over your territory.
1: That safe deposit key is someplace you won't find.
3: All right. All the same. I get you, get Nora, get your territory. Yes, I can make do with either 20.
0: One thing, Gideon.
3: Keeling, you got a flu, Gideon? You maybe feel you want a scratch? Go for your gun and I'll save you the trouble. I'll shoot the flea.
4: Funny stuff. Been thinking that line up long?
0: Been thinking you're making a fool of yourself. Cebulski's dead and Nordal knows the heat's on him. Why choke up another killing to yourself when the cops can do the job for you?
4: Yeah. Makes sense. But sense from a dope makes me edgy. What do you want to help Nordal for?
0: I'll tell you honest. Nordal and I, we work together on a few jobs. I don't like the guy over much, but I don't want to see him cut down. If the cops get him... That's different.
4: No, you touch me.
0: He hasn't got a chance, Gideon. Cebulski dead and the cards stacked against him. Let him go. Let the cops do the killing.
4: You got the drop on me, Keeling. Okay. But I tell you this. The cops had better get him. If they don't, you'll be the one cut down. And it won't be done fast. All right, Nordal. You got 15 minutes to clear out of here.
3: Down on Highway 7, there's a bunch of cops in a patrol wagon. They're going to be told where you are. Goodbye.
4: Okay, boys, scram. We're leaving the fish to fry it, too.
0: Hold it. Let him get him away. Okay, we move. Got my car on the back. Okay, Nordle? Nora?
1: Hey, I don't know as I get this, Keeling. What's the game? What's the idea?
2: Nordy! Time for talking Keeling's car. You got a chance to get away, now you take it.
1: Yeah, but I don't...
0: 15 minutes, Nordle. That isn't a lot of time. Let's get going.
1: You're on the make, Keeling. You're up to something.
0: Up to shooting you if you don't move.
2: Oh, Nordy, come on. Maybe you don't mind the cops catching you here, but me, I'd like a perm again. Keeling, believe it or not, country living is not my style.
0: I believe it.
1: Hey, but where are we going? I haven't moved out of that cabin inside 5 weeks. Six, maybe. Maybe 2 months.
0: Make up your mind. Going? What does it matter so long as we do go?
1: The cops are after me. Why do you bother?
0: Why did I bother coming out to warn you? On account of I don't like DDO. On account of you're out of the city permanent. And on account of a lot of things.
1: What things?
2: Look, Nordy, we're getting away. The cops are after you because Sabalski's dead, and if they get you, they won't be cooking you with gas. Oh, what more do you want? Healing to be brainwashed, maybe screened, and all because you don't know why a pal helps you out.
0: Get in, Nordle. Better come around the other side, Nora. Easier to get in. All right.
2: Easy.
0: See?
2: Hidden.
5: Suspicious?
2: No.
0: Well, here we are. In you get, Nora. That's the girl. Well, if it's nothing else, a nice day for a ride. Hope we don't meet the cops coming up, going down. As a matter of fact, Nordle, I'm not only going to get you away, but I've got an idea how to get you off that murder rap Edio fixed so nicely.
1: Oh, yeah?
0: Of course, it's strictly business. Guy can't throw his brains around for nothing.
1: Well, how far are you throwing your brains, and for how much?
0: Oh, maybe a grand, two. You can never tell how much a guy's life is worth to him.
1: What are you talking about? I haven't got $1,000. All I got right now is $13.
2: $13? That's unlucky.
0: Yeah. Unlucky for me. I don't get $1,000. Unlucky for Nordle. He doesn't get away from the cops. Of course,
1: Yeah?
0: Of course, there is the $20,000. The $20,000 you've got locked away in that safe deposit.
1: Keeling, I took risks for that. That I keep forever.

0: See that? Right past the police car, and they didn't look at us. No doubt about it, we've got to have luck in our business. Like you had an order with the Polson affair. Except for killing the watchman, of course.
1: That wasn't luck.
0: No?
1: Nah. Gadget. My gadget. Fixed it in the watchman's lunch tin.
0: Don't say.
2: Real clever.
1: Yeah. He opened it. Wham, he got ammonia blown in his face. All we had to do was tie him up. Kind of a pity he recovered. Didn't know ammonia worked off.
0: Smart, I'll say.
2: You know what, he's clever, I'm telling you.
1: Hey, what was the idea, Keeling, about getting me off the Sabalski murder rap?
0: Oh, no. I'm not so dumb either. Cash and I talk. Dollars make the world go round. Greasy dollars. Lovely.
1: Yeah, I'd rather go to the chair than hand out that dough. I fought for that dough. I did all the planning. It's my dough.
0: Watchman died. Sabalski's been killed. If you want to make three, that's okay by me.
1: Hey, how was Sabalski killed? Who killed him?
0: You'd never guess. Not in a million years, you wouldn't. Don't worry about how he was killed. It was fast, if that's what you mean. You never heard?
1: Oh, I never heard. No newspapers. I couldn't have them delivered. Didn't dare go out and get one.
2: No newspapers, no TV, no radio. Too bored of chronic. Maybe we are on the run, but it's good to move.
0: Anyway, forget Sabalski.
1: Forget him. Forget Sabalski. On the run for a murder I didn't do, even though it may look I did.
0: If you hadn't double-crossed, then the cops wouldn't have known it was to your advantage to have Sabalski out of the way. If you... Hey...
1: What's the matter?
0: Behind us. Well, you better go faster.
2: Oh, a cop on a motorbike just means you're going too fast. Speed limit on this highway.
0: No cops. State trooper. And state troopers around these parts don't waste time with no nickel-pinch speed limit.
1: Well, go faster, then. He's coming up fast.
0: I'm driving. I go what speed I like.
1: You slam this old jalopy along as fast as it'll go. You don't, and I'll slam your head to the windshield.
0: Forgetting yourself, Noro. Sure, I'm driving. And this gun says you're keeping still.
1: But you got me out of the hideout. Why are you stacking up on me now?
0: That's easy, Norda. I want dough on account of beating the murderer. Dough from you.
1: Oh, I get it. A pal only for dough.
0: You get it. Do I get it?
2: Oh, come on, Nordy. That cop's getting almighty close.
0: I'll visit you in jail, don't you worry. Boys, you'd want to pay a social call to that death cell.
1: Well, I haven't got the dough on me. I told you I got $13. I told you before I had only $13.
0: I don't want the dough on you. I'll make do with the dough in the safe deposit box.
2: Better that than what'll happen if you hold out, Nordy.
0: Rats. Brother rat. Sure. Hungry rat. Hungry rats don't care. I've never heard of ethics. You gonna give me the key of that safe deposit?
1: Hey, you can't win. Risk everything you went out, then get everything thrown at you. All right, Keeling, here you are. The key to 20 grand.
0: Gee, thanks. Only a little key, but boy, is it full of promise. Well, guess this is where the cop gets a rapid lesson in driving. Funny thing, I thought it would work out this way. All along the line, driving up to see you, I kept saying to myself, you watch, this will be the way it works out.
2: You concentrate on your driving, or it won't work out anyway for us.
0: Rat. Bad loser, isn't he? Especially for a man who ratted first. I've noticed that. One heel always tries to make out the other heel has spurs on. How's the car?
2: Holding with us.
0: Not for long. Bit along here, there's a turnoff, so hang on to your seat. Know something? Motorbikes on a muddy dirt road aren't so hot. Bit too hot to handle, though. We beat him up to the top of a hill, then we got a nice little surprise called Cop's Downfall. You know, I like you so much, Norrell, I'm even willing to kill for you. Of course, cops aren't really people, and I don't mind because all the dough you'll give me is dough, real dough.
1: Yeah, you'll be surprised.
0: Yeah, I've noticed that. Surprises around nearly all the corners. Hang on, corner on the handbrake makes things kind of sudden. Like the character in the Cloak and Combinations days. Up, up and away. Drive into a back wheel, skid out of a front wheel. Remember that and you won't go far wrong. Slippery, isn't she? Don't worry, boy. You got a master at the wheel. At the top here, I stop and you two get out fast. Don't wait, go. Leave the doors, just get. You watch, I'll do a full turn in the car's length. Back she goes. Powie, one cop left. How far are we ahead?
1: I don't know, a quarter of a mile. I can't see now. The bend cuts him off.
0: Then this is it. Yep, get out.
3: Yeah. Okay, Keeling.
0: Spin around. Rev and twist. Angel, I'll make you capture. Fast, eh? Neat, eh? Boy, is that cop gonna get a surprise. He's in the car coming back.

0: another 200,489 other cops to be rubbed.
1: Oughtn't we go see if we can do something?
0: Find him alive? No, thank you. Sorry we have to walk, but it's a great day. Now, about this idea of mine, Nordle. Best way to beat a murderer is to have a cop alibi.
2: What are you talking about, a cop alibi? Less I have to do with them, the better.
0: Just as you like, brother. Of course, if you don't do as I say, I guess you have too much to do with them. Murder's a killing job, and Sabalski's almighty dead.
2: Yeah. What was you talking about? I mean, what do you mean, a cop alibi?
0: Well, it's like this. The boys often put it. So happens I know a job was done on the First National over in Birdville. So happens I know it was pulled right at the same time as Sabalski died. Cops know, too.
2: You mean that I ought to give myself up for that job?
0: Sure, why not? Send you up there. Maybe for 5 years. But what's 5 years when the other job means permanent rehabilitation up where clouds make do as a cellar?
2: 5 years. It's a long time. 5 stinking years in the jug, and when I come out, I ain't got no dough.
0: Why not?
2: Well, you got the key to the strong room.
0: Oh, yeah. Forgot that. Oh, well, don't give yourself up for that burglar break. You and Sabalski, Watchman, we'll have a great laugh about it. Great.
1: Look, Nordy, everybody must have known you'd want Sabalski rubbed. Now he is, and Gideon's fixed it. And that means shock treatment for you. Better you give yourself up for that Birdville job. Honest.
0: I know what I'm talking about, Nordle. Say, look. Here.
2: Hey, you got a newspaper. Hey, what's that say, the headline?
0: What's that? Sabalski dead. What was I telling you?
2: Hey, let me read.
0: You don't want to read that. Here.
2: Huh?
0: Now, look. This is what you want to read.
2: Birdville bank robbery.
0: That's it. Read it good. Get all the details. Then, go give yourself up as doing it.
1: Honest, Nordy, it's the best. The only way.
2: Yeah, well, I'll think about it.

0: say one thing for Norrell. He does go to his fate looking just like a film star does.
1: Oh, I couldn't believe it. You talked real good. Alice, I've never seen a man taken in so easy. Be good to Nora.
0: It's not the doing, Nora. You see, it's how you do it. Do the bird do great, then get a stooge to confess. Not only to confess, but hand over 20 grand. Got the key?
1: Well, Giddy all want his share.
0: Sure, but it was my idea. Now Norton will be out of the way for at least 5 years. He'll be so pleased he'll give me half easy.
2: Maybe, Giddy. Could be. Just keeping tags on you, checking up. Coming along to the safe deposit with you. You know you have to sign before you get the duplicate key from the bank guard.
0: Sure. Nora got me a signature. Been practicing. Well?
2: Well, let's go along and see what Sander Nordle has left us in his safe deposit stocking. And allow me to congratulate you on the sweetest double cross yet.

0: Lawyer to see you, Noddle.
1: Good afternoon. Afternoon. Well, now, Noddle, you've signed a confession, so I understand.
2: Confession? Yeah. Yeah, I can speak open, though. I mean, there's nobody to hear, nobody to pull a fast one if I tell you something. I mean, nobody like a lawyer. Or...
1: If you wish, I'll treat any information in the strictest confidence.
2: Well, listen to me. I gotta tell somebody. I've been framed.
1: Of course, of course.
2: Really framed, like this, see? A pal of mine talked me into confessing to the Birdville job so I wouldn't be hauled in for a bigger job.
1: Well, you're very frank. What bigger job?
2: Murder.
1: And did you murder somebody?
2: No, that's where the frame comes in. I didn't. But a certain party made it look as if I did. And to escape that rap, I said I'd done the Birdville job.
1: I see. Who was it you were supposed to have murdered?
2: A guy called Sabalski.
1: Sabalski?
2: Yeah. You heard of him, huh? Well, he's the guy, the one that was bumped.
1: I don't know how you're going to take this, Noodle, but Sabalski was bumped. But, officially bumped.
2: Me? Well, he was killed, wasn't he?
1: Yes, killed. In the electric chair. He was tried, found guilty, and condemned. If anybody could be found guilty for his death, it could only be the government officials concerned in the execution.
0: My lawyers are all so impatient.
1: Oh, thank goodness you've come. I'm afraid Norville has taken leave of his senses. First of all, he started crying when I told him Sabalski had been electrocuted, and then he started laughing.
0: What about?
1: Not less if I know. Something about a gadget being fixed in a safe deposit. Something about this time when it's opened, it won't be ammonia, but explosives. I really think you better call a doctor.
3: They'll open it up and it'll blow their heads off, and I'm going to do 5 years for somebody executed.
0: Yeah, you're right. We better get the doctor.

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Next week, another key will open another door to another story. Mystery. Romance. Or adventure. All start when a door is unlocked by... the key.

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2: 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It's just past the Ottoman.
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4: 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Won't you step inside?
5: Did you have any trouble finding me? What do you mean, what kind of a place is it? Why, it's a rich man's study. Where else would you find a safecracker?

0: Hey. Crap. 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You'll make me lose the damn...
1: Don't swear, Faye.
0: Rusty.
1: My car just turned in.
0: Then cork it and let me finish this damn thing or we can get the hell out right now.
1: Hey.
0: Watch the damn window and freaking shut up.

0: Sorry. I get so tense when I'm working.
1: I know.
0: I said I'm sorry. I should be more careful what I say.
1: You're never gonna do anything with your life if you don't start talking more nicer.
0: Hey, who's the older sister here?
1: Not me. I don't got the parts. But seriously, sis, you always looked out for me. I'm just trying to return some. Besides, I get all clenched up inside when you start spouting off like that.
0: I'll work on it. Speaking of who's looking out for who, if this all comes off, you're clear, right?
1: Yeah.
0: You know I don't want to do this again. I've mended my ways and all that bullsh... All that bull.
1: Mr. Broadstreet's paying 10 G's. That should get me clear.
0: And then you stop.
1: Stop?
0: You know.
1: It's usually not that big a deal.
0: Rusty! You need to stop. Just cut it out. Cold turkey. Don't you watch Dr. Phil? Gambling is an addiction. There are support groups and everything.
1: I guess.
0: Tell you what. Maybe we both see if we can quit. Me with the bad words, you with the bets. Just for a month. What do you say?
1: Let me deal with this first, okay?
0: Yeah.
1: What do you think it is?
0: $10,000.
1: Really? Maybe we should open it.
0: Jeez, Rusty! Sometimes I really think you're too stupid to live.
1: Faye!
0: I mean, I think it's worth the $10,000 your whack job employer is gonna pay for it. Undamaged. He said that, undamaged.
1: But it won't hurt if I unwrap it, will it?
0: Then why have to pull this car over?
1: A book?
0: What?
1: It's just a big old book. Yeah, it even smells old. Look, it's got a lock, like a diary.
0: What is it?
1: A book?
0: I mean the title.
1: It ain't in English. That's even right.
0: So don't... Okay, that's it. Give me that.
1: I was just seeing if it was really locked.
0: Did you not get the part about he wants it undamaged? You think prying open the lock or trying to snap the leather somehow don't count?
1: I was just thinking, Faye, that why would somebody pay a bunch of dough for a book? Maybe it just looks like a book, and it's really a box full of jewels or something.
0: You're willing to throw away a sure thing.
1: You could probably pick that lock in a heartbeat, couldn't you, Faye?
0: Look, Rusty. This ain't the double down, little bear. The odds are, I don't know, but it's pointless. This book, as is, will get you out of Hawk to the bad men. This time. You were damn lucky to find somebody with that kind of dough to sling around. Why screw it up?
1: But if there's any chance that there's more...
0: No goddamn way! This is the end! I'll drop you off on the way to Jimmy's, but I'm keeping this bad boy with me.
1: It'll get stolen.
0: By who? Crackheads don't read.
1: But 10 grand'll just get me out. What'll I do for a steak?
0: You could get a job.
1: You know I ain't no good at anything. Not like you. Just touch a lock and it...
0: There are zillions of jobs that don't need you to be any good. You just gotta do what people tell you.
1: How can I go to work for peanuts when I know I can win a fortune?
0: But you don't win, Rusty. Peanuts is better than a hole in the head.
1: Is that what you tell yourself when you're dancing for sweaty old men?
0: Rusty? So I'm doing whatever the hell it takes to get my stake, to get some school and maybe a business of my own. I'm 100% legit. Finally, that's what counts.
1: But you could get what you need real easy like. Just pull another job or two, then go legit.
0: And just one more, and just one more, and just one more, right? No, Rusty. This thing will be you. I'll call your guy and make all the arrangements for us to meet tomorrow.
1: Faye, I...
0: Rusty, next time you dig yourself in deep, you know what I'm gonna do?
1: What?
0: I'm gonna buy you some goddamn crutches. Just this one more time, Faye. It's gonna change, Faye. Jeez, I'm such a shit for brains.
1: Just this one more time, Faye.
0: No.
1: It'll be easy.
0: I'm done, Rusty.

0: But they'll... They'll what?
1: Nothing. Mm. Sancho smells good. I love your cooking, Sissy Bear.
0: That's good.
1: Hmm?
0: What will they do, Rusty?
1: Oh, well, this is Mr. Capelli and his guys. Well, they don't kid around.
0: And?
1: They hurt me real bad.
0: How much do you need?
1: Nothing.
0: Nothing?
1: That's the best part. I found this guy who's willing to cover everything.
0: How much?
1: 10 large.
0: 10? How did you get in that far?
1: But this guy, see, he just wants us to get something. I told him I might, you know someone.
0: Get something?
1: A package.
0: Yep. Shit the brains.

0: Mr. Broadstreet.
1: Hello? What? Yes, this is...
0: We got your package. I mean, Rusty and me, I helped him. We got it.
1: Unopened?
0: Yeah, it's fine. Look, we need to get the cash soonest. When can we meet?
1: It is vital that the package remain closed. Can you guarantee that?
0: Yeah, I got it all safe and sound. You got the cash or not?
1: I have the cash. Come to my house.
0: I'd really rather do this somewhere a bit more neutral, you know.
1: There's a courtyard at the library downtown. You have to go through the rare book section to get there, so it's usually quite deserted. Can you find it?
0: Sure.
1: I expect to see you, both of you, with the package tomorrow at noon.
0: Hey! You arrogant son of a bitch.
2: Hey, I don't pay you to gab on the phone all night.
0: I'm on my break.
2: Well, I hope you made it to the can, too, since that was your last break before closing. Now get out there and shake it. There's an old fighter table fine. I still got some green left.
0: Right, Jimmy.

0: Hey, Faye, coming out for some grub?
1: Hey, babe, come on.
2: Nah, you go on. I'm waiting on a call.
0: Your brother?
2: Yeah.
0: Deadbeat. Oh, crap.
1: What's the deal, sweetheart?
0: Here's that catalog.
2: Thanks. I don't think I...
0: take it. Read it. It's not too late.
2: I'm kind of in the middle of something.
0: You got a week to register for fall. Winter, maybe?
2: Maybe.
0: You really don't want...
1: Hey, let's skip the food, babe, and get right to the hotel.
0: To end up like me.

0: Huh? You're early.
1: You have the book.
0: Broad Street? Wait, no.
1: Broad Street must not get the book.
0: How'd you get this?
1: Bring the book to me tomorrow at 2 p.m. at the corner of Central and 12.
0: What the hell? Great. What the?
2: Back off, babe. I'm just seeing what you got in your little diary here.
0: You scumbag!
2: Ah! Ah! Ah!

0: Hey, sorry about earlier.
1: Faye? Wait, is this Faye?
2: Yeah, Rusty. It's me.
1: What's so funny?
2: Nothing. Little Bear, I need your help with something.
1: Anything, Sissy Bear. You know it.
2: Come down to the club and bring me some old clothes. Bring some for you, too.

0: Yikes! Was it a holdup?
1: Sure. A holdup. A really, really messy holdup. Go in the back there and fill this bucket. Really hot water about halfway.
0: Good thing the book didn't get all bloody. And Broad Street would never pay for it.
1: Yeah.
0: Faith, the book!
1: What? What?
0: The strap's been cut!
1: Yeah. I'm gonna see if I can fix that. Don't touch it!
0: Why not?
1: Here, I'll move it. There.
0: Faye, you gotta tell me what's up. You're totally acting not so.
1: You gotta trust me, Lil' Bear. Don't touch it.
0: I hate it when you treat me like a kid, Faye. I could take it. Did you kill Jimmy?
1: What makes you so sure this was Jimmy? It's just chunks.
0: Who else would it be? Level with me, Faye, or...
1: What?
0: Or I'll open it.
1: No! No, don't screw around, Rusty. This is way more serious than you know.
0: Tell me, Faye.
1: Not here. I'll tell you when we're done at home. Please, it's just too much. Give me the book, please.
0: No, Faye. I gotta know what went down.
1: Jimmy, being the nosy best busybody that he is, got into my locker. He saw the book looked like something and he cut through the strap.
0: And then?
1: It killed him. Rusty, the book did it. Don't open it. It was horrible.
0: Tell me, Sissy Bear, tell me.
1: You don't need to know.
0: Sissy Bear...
1: Things came out like squids.
0: Tentacles?
1: Yeah. They grabbed him and just pulled him into pieces. Then pulled the pieces, most of them, in and shut the book behind it.
0: There must be some kind of door to another reality. I read about those things all the time.
1: A door to EG double hockey sticks.
2: $32.74. To repeat this, press 6.
3: Hey, Beans. Wally around? No. What's he in for? Again? Shoot. I was hoping he could use... never mind.
4: You're up early.
3: Like I could sleep.
4: You doing okay?
3: Yeah. Ain't no goddamn love lost between me and Jimmy. But I got a feeling this means I'm out of a job.
4: But seeing all that blood and stuff...
3: Why, you think I ain't sleeping. But there ain't jack shit...
4: Mm-hmm.
3: There ain't nothing I can do about it now. I just ain't got time for a freak out.
4: Should I wrestle up some breakfast?
3: Sure. You get started. I'll unplug the smoke detector.
4: Hey... besides, even I can't mess up cornflakes.
3: I'll get something started in a mo, Little Bear. Thanks for staying. I really didn't want
4: to... Are you kidding? And miss out on my chance to do something for you? Someday, Faye, I'm gonna, I don't know, strike it rich. And then we'll see who's taking care of who.
3: Yeah.
4: I was thinking, maybe we shouldn't give this guy the book.
3: Huh? Why not?
4: He's not going to want to pay for it, damaged and all, and it's... Well, if it's all you say, it sounds like it's pretty dangerous.
3: Yeah, like I want to keep it around.
4: We could sink it in the river, maybe seal it in a block of concrete. We don't know this guy. Who knows what he plans to do, or who he plans to do with it. I'll handle it.
3: I don't really care what this guy has up his sleeve. I'm just hoping he'll pay something, damaged or not, and that maybe Mr. Capelli will take half down. Pass me that, would you?
4: Isn't this...
3: I want to get this thing rewrapped.
4: You think maybe it'll fool him?
3: No. I'm just hoping it will give us time to be out of reach when he opens it.
1: I'm glad you were willing to see reason. I don't know who your buyer is, but
3: He must have some tough mojo to think he can control something awful like this.
4: Yeah.
5: Ah, good to see you. You have my package.
3: Right here. There was a...
4: It's just fine. You got the money?
5: Yeah. Shall we trade?
4: How about you put down the briefcase and I bring you the book? Then, when you're happy, I'll take the money.
3: Good going, LB.
5: An eminently sensible plan. I'll have to check and make sure the book has not been tampered with.
4: Be my guest. Here, I'll get it for you.
5: Now, just hand it over.
3: Rusty, oh my God, Rusty, what the hell do you think you're doing?
0: I was right. For once, I got it.
3: Rusty, what the hell?
0: Look, Faye, don't you see? This is our ticket. My ticket anyway, if you're too chicken. We may have a mess, but we also have 10,000 bucks and a book.
3: And what, pray tell, do you plan to do with the son of a bitch goddamn book?
0: Don't swear, Faye. It's so perfect. No way to trace it. There's no way to catch me. All I gotta do is walk up to someone, open the book, just like that one. Whammo!
3: You're gonna go around killing people? Once they're eaten, it's not like you can take their wallets.
0: I thought of that. I'm not gonna rob no one. Just hire myself out.
3: How could you? Mom would never have...
0: Yeah, well, I never knew Mom, Sissy Bear. Any problems with my upbringing? They're all on you.
3: But...
0: I knew it. You just want me to be a wimp so you could push me around. Just your little bear. You never want me to win big, because if I was ever a success, you wouldn't have anybody to gloat over and preach to. Well, now it's too late. It's my turn, Faye. This is my chance to be the man.
3: Rusty, you stop this right now!
0: What are you gonna do? Put me over your knee? I got the book, and while I'd hate to have to use it again right away...
3: You wouldn't.
0: Try me. Let me go, Faye.
6: You didn't bring it.
3: Oh,
6: I'm Jordan.
3: Jordan something or something Jordan?
6: Something. Where's the book?
3: Tell me what it is first. I can't just hand it over without knowing more about it.
6: We can't talk here.
3: Oh, sure we can. A busy street is as anonymous as you can get. Spill.
6: It is a gateway.
3: Huh, we figured that.
6: You opened it? How many? How many has it devoured?
3: Keep your voice down. We may be anonymous here, but there is a limit. Why does it matter who got it?
6: Book is the Demonolatrium Triscidicorum, one of 13 gates disguised as ancient grimoires. They were put into this world to trap those who seek the deepest levels of occult knowledge. Each book will take 13 souls and then go back from whence it came. This one has already eaten 7 that I've been able to verify.
3: But then it'll just go away.
6: Taking the last wielder with it.
3: Wielder, like the one facing the book?
6: The one holding it.
3: Oh, shit.
6: Did you hear that?
3: What, the car horn?
6: Damn, they found us. We need to find someplace less public. Now.
3: Why, aren't we sort of safe out here on the street?
6: Doubtful. They're after the book.
3: But Rusty has... Shit!
6: They're tracking me, not the book. We need to get away from them.
3: Not part of your club, eh?
6: There are many factions seeking to control the Triscidicora. This way.
3: Being alone with a bunch of freaks sounds like a dumbass plan, Jordan something.
6: I can't cloak us if there are any observers.
3: Like being able to be invisible, but only if there's no one watching you?
6: Shh! In here. Now, stay quiet.
3: You have to grope me like that?
6: The range is limited. We have to stay very close.
3: I'm not a bitch, and I just wanted to know.
6: Shh!

0: Are they gone?
1: Just let them. For safety.
0: Oh. Well, what do you do when you're not hiding from demons and chasing those carnivorous books, Mr. Jordan?
2: I just hope we got here first. Last I checked, nobody's seen him yet. They're kind of used to me combing around the people.
3: And you're quite sure that he's
2: Yeah. First people he go after are his bookies. Lucky thing they weren't in town this afternoon, or they'd be squid bait long since.
3: Squid?
2: You know. They come out of the book.
3: I've never actually seen one opened. We're working to get them all into safekeeping. Sounds like your brother's a prime example why.
2: He's weak. It's all my fault. My mom died when he was born, then Dad went a dozen years later. After that, it was just me and him. I guess I didn't do it right.
3: Probably not.
2: Hey, not helping. Oh, crap. That ain't good.
3: Stay behind me.
2: As if. Rusty? Rusty? Rusty! Oh, jeez, Rusty.
4: Stay out of it, Faye.
2: That's a lot of blood, Rusty. How many were there?
4: Just Mr. Capelli and his bodyguard. I'm still waiting for the other guys to get back. You gonna help me? Or just mess me up, like always.
2: Like always? Who's the one always coming when you start screaming about guys being after you? This whole goddamn thing started because you can't keep your hands off an inside flesh.
4: Faye?
2: Look, Rusty. There's this guy. And he knows about the book. I mean, he can tell you. You got to listen to him, Rusty. This isn't a joke, little bear. He really... It's worse than you think.
4: You better leave. It's gonna get messy real soon. I don't want to have to kill you.
2: Oh, little bear. Ah-ha!
5: Hey, you read that book. Give it to me. Hand it over. Stop
2: with
5: that!
2: Don't touch that! I can't believe you did that. My own brother... What kind of a goddamn monster are you?
4: I'm alive, Faye. That's what counts. I'm the one holding the book.
2: Rusty, that was the one guy who knew what this stupid drinking thing really is. And your dumb shit book just ate him.
4: Stop swearing! You know I hate it when you do that.
2: Rusty, I think this has gone way beyond my potty mouth. Give me the book now, or put your goddamn money where your mouth is and feed me to it.
4: What? Sissy.
2: 7, 8, 9.
4: I don't want to have to kill you, Faye.
2: Oh, shit.
4: Talk to me, Sissy Bear. Why can't you see this is good for me? You got locks. I finally got something.
2: Bite me, you whining little piece of shit. I am so sick of your weakling ass dragging around behind me.
6: Faye.
2: Yeah. If it weren't for you and the gigantic hole in your stupid ass pocket, I would have been free and clear years ago. Do you know how much goddamn son of a bitch money I have pissed down the freaking drain for you?
4: Faye, stop it.
2: I am so goddamn sick to the teeth of feeling guilty over you, you peeling little asswipe. Worrying over you and having to run around changing your dirty diapers every time you freaking crap yourself.
4: If I'm all you say, it's your fault. You made me this way.
2: I might have made you weak, but I never made you a murderer. There, you're self-made.
4: I'll make you stop.
2: Hey, what? No, no. No, I'm the master. I'm the master. Ah!

Now that you know how to find us, don't be a stranger. We have enough of those already. Tonight's story, Making Book, was written by Julie Hoverson. In tonight's production, Faye James was Julie Hoverson, Rusty James was Renaud LaBeouf, Mr. Broadstreet was Cole Hornaday, Jimmy the Bartender was Jake Stratton, Jordan the Mystery Man was Greg Porter, and Gertie was Jody Monahue. Additional voices provided by Cole Hornaday and Beverly Poole. All music in this production was courtesy of Kevin MacLeod at Incompetech.com. Sound and mastering was done by Julie Hoverson. Voices were recorded at Neo Hoodoo Studios with the assistance of Ryan Hurst. This presentation is copyright 2008 to Julie Hoverson and Reality Productions.

0: Just hand it over. Are we screaming now?
1: Give me a...
2: All right.
3: No!
2: Oops, sorry. Game on.
4: Can't you keep touching me?
3: You scumbag!
5: Ah, screaming in fear and agony.
2: Yeah, we'll do all the screaming later.
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1: The Sealed Book.
2: Once again, the keeper of the book is ready to open the ponderous volume in which is recorded all the secrets and mysteries of mankind through the ages. All the strange and mystifying stories of the past, the present, and the future.

0: keeper of the book. What tale will you tell us this time?
1: What tale shall I tell you? I have here tales of every kind. Tales of murder, of madness, of dark deeds and events strange beyond all belief. let me see. Yes, here's a tale for you. The strange tale of an old woman and of three heirs greedy for her millions. A tale I call Death Spins a Web. And here is the tale as it is written in the sealed book. In a great mansion far from the city, Mrs. Oliver Drake lies dying. Her door opens, and her attorney, Henry Arnold, enters.
2: Good morning, Mrs. Drake. How do you feel today?
3: Henry, 2 days ago, Dr. Smith told me I had 2 months to live. Well, that's how I feel, like somebody who has 2 months to live.
2: You take it well, Mrs. Drake.
3: Tell me, have those three worthless grandchildren gotten here yet?
2: Blanche and Vivian have. They're outside in the hall now. But you want to see them?
3: I don't want to see them, no. But I will. We have things to talk over.
2: Of course. I'll send them in. Your grandmother will see you now.
4: Oh, thank you. Oh, Granny, darling, it's so nice to see you again. Why, you don't look sick at all.
3: Mm-mm, that must be quite a disappointment to you, Vivian.
5: Dear Granny, it's so good to see you again. How are you, darling?
3: Dr. Smith says I may live for another 10 years. Now, Blanche, you mustn't look so downcast. Perhaps I can arrange to die sooner.
5: Why, Granny, you know I didn't mean any...
6: Hello, Granny. Sorry I'm late.
3: Our family playboy has arrived. Chris, these are your cousins, Blanche and Vivian.
6: Well, I'm very happy to meet both of you.
5: Strange, Chris, that we've never met before. We've been to so many of the same places. Monte Carlo, Paris, Deauville.
6: I'm sorry that we didn't, Blanche. Until now, I had no idea that I had such a beautiful cousin.
4: Chris, I'm Vivian, one of your unknown polo admirers. I saw you play at Bentonhurst last year. You were magnificent.
3: Chris is magnificent at everything that's a waste of time. By the way, Chris, whatever became of that princess you were married to?
6: Oh, you mean Irina? We were divorced 2 months ago, Granny.
3: Congratulations. What about you, Blanche?
5: Hmm?
3: Are you still married to that third husband of yours?
5: Oh, no, Granny. I got rid of him a year ago.
3: What about you, Vivian?
4: I'm free at the moment, darling.
3: You know, if I were to search the entire world for the three most useless people, I don't think I could do better than you three.
6: As far as I'm concerned, you're undoubtedly right, darling.
3: If I had my way, I'd cut you three vultures off without a penny and leave everything to charity. Unfortunately, under your grandfather's will, I have to divide the fortune among the three of you. But I'm permitted to divide it any way I see fit.
5: But of course you're going to divide the money equally between us, aren't you, Granny?
3: No, dear, that's just it. I'm not.
5: What?
3: I'm going to leave the fortune to just one of you. The other two will merely receive token inheritances.
4: But why, Granny?
3: I feel that one of you must be just a shade less useless to society than the other two. And to that one, I intend to bequeath a fortune.
6: I see. And have you made up your mind yet?
3: No.
6: Ah?
3: I want the three of you to live with me for a few weeks, so that I can become better acquainted with each of you. And at the end of that time, I shall make my decision.
1: In the days that followed, Blanche, Vivian, and Chris spent a good deal of time with their grandmother. Mrs. Drake preferred to see them separately, and often, after one of the three had left her bedroom, there was a gleam of amusement in her eye, as though she were enjoying a private joke. Chris, meanwhile, working on a plan of his own, also saw a lot of his beautiful cousins. separately.
5: Oh, Chris. Isn't it beautiful out here?
6: You're very beautiful, Blanche. As beautiful as the night itself.
5: You don't have to say that, Chris. Just because there's a full moon.
6: It's not the moon. Darling, life hasn't been the same since I met you. The moment our eyes met, I was lost.
5: Oh, Chris. Chris, I felt the same way. Only I didn't think you did.
6: But I do, darling.
5: Then you're going riding with Vivian each morning doesn't mean anything?
6: Oh, of course not. You're the one I love. And always will.
5: Oh, Chris. Chris, I do so want to believe you. I've been so unhappy. None of my husbands ever understood me.
6: But I do, darling. And I love you very much.
5: Oh. Oh.
6: You know that now, don't you?
5: Yes, Chris. Yes. I do.
4: It's a wonderful morning. Oh, the air feels so clean.
6: Oh, you look lovely, Vivian, with your cheeks so flushed and your hair windblown. Look at me, Vivian.
4: Oh, Chris. Chris, don't. Yeah. Oh, you had no right to kiss me. Let me go.
6: Your lips say let me go, but that isn't what your eyes are saying, is it, darling?
4: No, Chris. No, it's not. Oh, Chris, this isn't just one of your famous flirtations.
6: No, darling. I think I fell in love with you the moment I saw you. You do care for me, don't you, Vivian?
4: Yes, Chris. Yes, I do.
6: I understand you want to see me, Granny.
3: Yes. Come over here, Chris. Well, how did you make out?
6: What do you mean?
3: I said, how did you make out? With Vivian, of course.
6: So you know that I was out riding with Vivian.
3: I know everything that goes on in this house. Vivian may not know that you took Blanche for a walk down by the lake last night, but I know.
6: Oh, now, Granny, you're not going to give my little game away, are you?
3: Oh, no, Chris, no. I find it very enjoyable watching an unmitigated scoundrel make love to two women at the same time.
6: Well, after all, Granny, if you don't leave me the fortune, I have no choice but to marry whichever one of them inherits it.
3: But they're such stupid women, Chris. You yourself are a rogue, but at least an amusing one. But those women...
6: And that's the reason you ought to leave me the fortune, Granny.
3: It's a pity I'm not 20 years younger, isn't it, Chris? Then your charm might have some effect upon me.
6: Yes, you're quite right.
3: Well, Chris, you'd better get back to Blanche and Vivian. After all, one of them might be an heiress, and heiresses demand attention.
1: A week passed, a week in which Chris found it more and more difficult to play his little game. Blanche and Vivian stopped speaking to each other, and it became steadily harder for him to convince each of them that he had no interest in the other.
5: Good morning, darling.
6: Oh, hello, Blanche.
5: What? Aren't you even going to kiss me?
6: Of course, dear.
5: Oh, Chris, I do love you so. This past week has been heavenly. Chris, you do love me, don't you?
6: Oh, darling, what a question. You know there couldn't be anyone for me but you.
5: Then why do you spend so much time with Vivian?
6: That's how I keep tabs on her.
5: What do you mean?
6: Blanche, Vivian is cheating in an effort to get Granny's fortune.
5: Cheating? How?
6: The three of us agreed not to go see Granny unless she sent for us.
5: Yes?
6: Well, Vivian has already broken that agreement. Several times she sneaked into Granny's bedroom to try to influence the old lady in her favor.
5: What? Why, that dirty double-crossing, two-timing... Chris, do you think Vivian's getting anywhere?
6: Well, when Granny sent for me last night, she more or less hinted that it would be Vivian who would inherit the fortune.
5: But, Chris, how can you take it so calmly? We've got to do something.
6: Please, darling, let me handle this. I have a plan to take care of Vivian, and to take care of her very effectively. Hello, Vivian. How are you, darling?
4: Let go of me, Chris. Let go.
6: But what's wrong, darling?
4: Aren't you afraid Blanche may be wondering where you are?
6: Oh, so that's it.
4: Yes, that's it.
6: Vivian, listen to me. Whatever time I've spent with Blanche hasn't been because I wanted to. All I've been doing is protecting our interests.
4: Protecting our interests?
6: You may not know it, but Blanche has broken the agreement the three of us had. She's been sneaking in to see Granny behind our backs.
4: Why, that low-down, conniving, peroxide blonde.
6: That's the reason I've spent so much time with Blanche. To learn if Granny is being influenced by her.
4: And is she, Chris?
6: Blanche seems to feel certain she's going to inherit the fortune.
4: Oh, Chris, what are we going to do?
6: You can do as you please. After I've spent days with that hag trying to protect our interests and ensure our future happiness, you accuse me of making love to her.
4: I didn't say that.
6: Well, you intimated as much.
4: Oh, please, Chris, don't be angry. I'm terribly sorry I lost my temper. Oh, please say you forgive me, darling. Please. I'll never doubt you again.
1: A few days later, after a particularly severe heart attack, Mrs. Drake sent for her three grandchildren.
3: I suppose you're wondering why I sent for you, aren't you?
5: Naturally.
6: Well, frankly, yes, Granny, darling.
3: In the 2 weeks that you've been living with me, I've come to the conclusion that you three are the shallowest and most useless people alive.
5: Why, Granny?
3: If I could, I'd leave the entire fortune to charity. But the will of your grandfather provides that the fortune is to be divided among you. I want you to know that I've finally made my choice.
5: You have?
6: And who's the lucky one among us, Granny?
3: My attorney, Mr. Arnold, is coming from the city the day after tomorrow to draw up my will. When I'm dead, he'll reveal to you who the fortune goes to. Until then, you'll just have to be patient and try to guess.

0: Now the story continues as it is written here in the pages of the sealed book. For several days, Blanche and Vivian and Chris have waited in suspense to learn their grandmother's decision as to who is to inherit her money. Then one morning, looking very upset, Chris seeks out his cousin Blanche.
1: Blanche?
2: Chris, what is it? Is anything wrong?
1: Everything's wrong.
2: What is it? Chris, tell me.
1: Early this morning, Granny sent for me. I managed to wheedle out of her who the fortune is going to.
2: You did? Oh, Chris, who's going to get it?
1: Vivian.
2: Vivian?
1: Yes. We're each to receive $5,000 while she gets millions.
2: Oh, Chris. Chris, it's not fair.
1: Oh, shh. Don't cry, darling. I could stand the thought of losing the fortune. If it weren't that, I'd lose you also.
2: Well, Chris, what are you saying? We'll always be together.
1: Oh, darling, there's no use pretending. If we're both penniless, we can't get married.
2: Oh, Chris, it wouldn't matter if we were penniless. Really, it wouldn't.
1: That's what you say now, Blanche, but I know better.
2: Oh, no.
1: Both of us are too used to luxury to do without it. And listen, if somehow Vivian failed to inherit the fortune, it would mean that either you or I would be bound to. In either case, we could get married and have our chance for happiness.
2: Yes, you're right. Oh, I hate her. I hate her.
1: Darling, if we want our happiness, we've got to fight for it.
2: Chris, what are you talking about?
1: If something were to happen to Vivian, our worries would be over.
2: Chris, you don't mean... Oh, no.
1: Darling, the happiness of two people is more important than that of one. And we could be so happy together. I can't bear the thought of giving you up.
2: Oh, Chris. But murder, we'll be caught.
1: Not if we're clever, darling. Now, listen. This afternoon, suggest to Vivian that the two of you take the canoe and paddle to the other end of the lake. When you get about a mile from shore, you'll see me approaching in the motorboat. That will be the moment for you to tip the canoe over.
2: Tip the canoe over?
1: Yes. Then I'll pick you up and bring you back to the dock. As for Vivian, it was a simple case of drowning. By the time I reached the overturned canoe, she had gone under. You were the only survivor.
2: Oh, Chris, I'm so frightened.
1: Well, will you do it?
2: Yes, I'll do it, if you want me to.

0: tired paddling, Blanche? No, Vivian. Oh, the lake is certainly deserted today, isn't it?
1: It always is this time of the year.
0: Oh, but that water's cold.
2: Oh, I hear a motorboat.
0: Oh, look, it's Chris. He's coming after us.
3: Hello, you two. Who wants a lift?
2: Let's just ignore him, Vivian.
0: All right. We'll pretend he isn't there. He expects us to admit we're tired.
2: Shall we change places? I'm tired of paddling in the stern.
0: All right, if you like. But be careful. These canoes tip very easily.
2: Yes, I know. Now you work your way slowly toward the stern while I make for the bow.
0: Okay.
2: Now, we have to slide past each other. This is a tricky part, changing places in a canoe.
0: Blanche, look out. You're rocking the canoe.
2: Oh, I can't help it.
0: Look out. We're going over.
3: Hey, what happened to you two?
2: Chris. Chris, pick me up.
3: Come over here and I'll help you onto the boat.
0: Chris, where are you?
3: Here I am, Vivian.
2: Chris, it's 30 yards to the boat. I can't swim that far.
0: Chris, pick me up. My clothes are dragging me under.
3: Swim to the boat and I'll pick you up.
0: Oh, Chris, don't let me drown. Chris. Chris.
3: It's only another 20 yards, Blanche.
2: Oh, Chris, my clothes, they're so heavy. I'm getting so tired.
3: It's just a few more yards, darling.
2: A few more yards. I couldn't swim beyond that if my life depended on it.
3: I'm afraid you may have to, darling.
2: Chris! Chris, come back! Chris, come back!

0: Hello, Granny. How are you?
1: Have the police left yet?
0: Yes, Granny. They asked me to convey their condolences over the tragic loss of your granddaughters. Oh, it was just one of those unfortunate accidents.
1: Yes, wasn't it? It's a pity you weren't able to get there in time to save them, Chris.
0: I shall never forgive myself for that, Granny.
1: I'm sure you won't. Well, Mr. Arnold is waiting to see me about drawing up my will and naming my heir. But I no longer seem to have a choice in the matter. I must give you credit, Chris. You worked the whole thing out like a master.
0: Why, Granny, whatever are you talking about?
1: You may have fooled Blanche and Vivian and the police to boot, but not me, Chris.
0: What do you mean?
1: Chris, do you remember when the thought first occurred to you that with Blanche and Vivian gone, you would inherit all?
0: Why, Granny?
1: It was when you met your cousins for the first time in this room. The thought occurred to you because I said, it's a pity there isn't only one of you. Then I wouldn't have to bother deciding who should inherit the fortune.
0: Come to think of it, I do recall your saying something to that effect.
1: And when I did, your head came up and you stared at the two women. And then you smiled. And I knew exactly what you were going to do.
0: Of course, this is all nonsense, but if you say you knew what I was going to do, why didn't you stop me?
1: Because I wanted to see happen what did happen.
0: But if you wanted me to inherit the fortune, why didn't you promise to leave it to me in your will without...
1: Without forcing you to do what you did?
0: Yes.
1: My dear Chris, for reasons of my own, I wanted it to be quite impossible for those two vicious, stupid women to inherit my money. And equally impossible for you.
0: Well, whether you want me to inherit the fortune or not, I'm going to.
1: Oh, are you?
0: Yes. Under Grandfather's will, there's no way you can prevent me from inheriting it. It's mine, come what may.
1: Oh, is it?
0: Yes. What are you laughing at?
1: You fool. There isn't any fortune.
0: What are you saying? There are millions.
1: There's nothing. Absolutely nothing. Everything your grandfather left was lost in the Depression.
0: No, that can't be. You're lying.
1: Lying, am I? I've been paying the servants my doctor bills and other expenses by selling what few pieces of jewelry I had left. I have nothing now, nothing.
0: No.
1: In fact, I shouldn't even be surprised if you had to pay my funeral expenses.
0: You witch! You planned this all from beginning to end, getting the three of us here. Speaking of leaving the fortune to one of us, driving me on to drown the two of them.
1: Yes, that's right. And I can't recall ever having had so much fun in all my life.
0: Well, you won't be having it much longer. You made a mistake in playing me for the fool.
1: I don't think so. You did exactly as I knew you would. Everything I expected came about.
0: It did, did it? Did you expect this also? You didn't expect this, did you? Well, why don't you laugh now? You'll never play anybody else for a fool.
2: Strange, is anything wrong? I thought I heard... Good heavens, Mr. Drake, let go of her! Let go, do you hear? Let go!
0: Something she didn't count on.
2: Let go of her!
0: There. You can have her. She'll never play another little game like that.
2: Mrs. Drake. Mrs. Drake. She's dead.
0: No more than she deserved.
2: Chris, what did you do it for? Murdering a helpless old woman. It's madness.
0: Helpless, was she? Why, she tricked me into believing she had a fortune. Tricked me into killing to get it.
2: What are you talking about? She tricked you into believing she had a fortune. She does have a fortune.
0: You're lying. She said there wasn't a cent of the fortune left.
2: You must have misunderstood her. She's worth at least $8 million. And with the death of your cousins, you were the sole heir to it.
0: $8 million?
2: But, Chris, no matter what you do now, that fortune can never be yours. I saw you kill your grandmother. And under the law, no murderer can inherit anything from his victim.
0: And she planned this, too. She always said she didn't want me to have her money. And she fixed it way so it would all go to charity. But I'll show her. I'll show her. It's mine, do you hear? Mine, mine, mine!
1: Oh,
3: So in the end, old Mrs. Drake defeated her three greedy grandchildren after all. But what a strange way to disinherit anybody. It looks as if murder ran in the family, doesn't it? But the sound of the great gong tells me it's time to close the sealed book again.
4: One moment, keeper of the book. What story will you tell us next time?
3: Next time? Would you prefer a murder or a tale of the supernatural? Remember, I have all the stories that ever happened here and all that have yet to come to pass. But I'll find one for you in just a moment.

0: And now, keeper of the book, have you found the tale you'll tell next time?
1: Yes, yes, I've found one. It's the story about a girl who goes to live on an island, a very strange island, where the dead walk by night and weird voices sound in the wind. I call the story Devil Island.
0: Be sure to be with us again next time. The sound of the great gong heralds another strange and exciting story from
2: The Sealed Book.
0: The Sealed Book, written by Bob Arthur and David Cogan, is produced and directed by Jock McGregor.
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5: Fate plays no favorite. It could happen to you.
6: Book 74, page 309.
5: In the Diary of Fate.
6: Yes, here it is. The name Trina Crowley, housewife. A record with little to distinguish it until towards the end of the page. And there the notations become more crowded, more distasteful. For 23 years, Trina Crowley has lived on this earth. And now she sits sobbing alone. For in a few moments, she will start her walk to the gas chamber, cursing me, fate, for the bonds of circumstance I wove around her. In a moment, I will read from her record in The Diary of Fate. I hope you'll understand.

0: that phone down, Jake.
1: The gun. So you knew about the money in the trunk. That's just what I thought you
0: would. Drop that phone, Jake.
1: Give me that gun, Trina.
0: Stay where you are.
1: Trina, give me that...
0: Oh, Jake.
2: For 6 years, Trina had been married to Jake Crowley. And she felt but a certain affection for him. To Trina, Jake had come as an answer to her prayer, the means by which she could escape the humdrum life of Redlands. But the wonderful lodge, which Jake owned in the Mystic Mojave, had become a dusty auto court in the stifling desert. But let us go back to a June morning, the last day of the tourist season. Until November, you and your husband would be alone, Trina, merely a

0: Breakfast with Jake, thinking of the ordeal of surviving the lonely months ahead.
1: 8 o'clock. 8 in the morning and it's so hot already you can't breathe.
2: Is there more coffee?
1: No. Jake, why don't we get away somewhere this summer? Jake, do you have to read the paper while I'm talking?
2: Says here, a guy up in Pendleton.
1: Jake, listen to me. I'm sick and tired of all of this. The heat, the spiders. Jake, why don't we get a change and go away somewhere? Like we used to. We could have fun, Jake.
2: Look, Trina, we can't go away and that's final. We have some fixing up to do. We don't have money enough to go away.
1: We do.
2: We don't. Now, will you let me read the paper?
1: If you're gonna read, you might at least let me have some of the paper.
2: Oh, for goodness sake, here.
1: Oh, never mind. Not that important. Crowley life. Nothing but a shack in the desert. Wish I were in Bessie Halton's shoes.
2: Maybe it's a good thing you're not.
1: Why?
2: Listen to this. Bessie Halton, owner of the Halton Lodge Mojave, is believed to have disappeared. It is thought she was on her way to the bank with deposits from the lodge. When last seen, she was with a tall, handsome man, about 35. Police suspect that...
1: Oh, that's a lot of hooey.
2: What do you mean, hooey? She had $20,000 with her.
1: If I know Bessie, she'll do all right. She'll turn up.
2: Yeah. And the police are all wrong, huh?
1: She's probably gone off somewhere, having the time of her life.
2: Paper here says a tall, handsome stranger. Well, that's what happens when you play around with strange men.
1: Oh, for goodness sake, Jake. She'll turn up someplace. And then crow about the wonderful time she had on her trip. If I know Bessie, she'll turn up.
0: As the day wore on, you forgot about everything, didn't you, Trina? Everything except the heat and your growing resentment toward your husband. It was growing dark as you and he sat at the dinner table in silence. And then a car pulled a stop outside. Remember?
1: Jake, there's someone outside.
2: I heard it.
3: Hello!
2: Oh, looking for a room?
3: Yeah, I was. You're not closed, are you?
2: Closed tomorrow. This is our last day for the season.
3: You got something I can have for the night?
2: 3A is open. It's the only one. It's, 4:50.
3: That's good enough. Glad I found your place. I'd like a shower after a hot day like today. And I didn't relish the idea of driving all night.
2: Well, if you want to go right to your room, you can come back to the office and register later.
3: Thanks, I'll do that.
2: Say, Mr.
3: Barton.
2: Look, I'll drive the car down, Mr. Barton. You might as well register now.
3: Oh, that's okay. I'll drive down myself.
2: Well, I just...
3: What's the matter? Something wrong?
2: Well, to tell you the truth, you see, this close to the end of the season, we get paid in advance.
3: Oh, hell. Yeah.
2: $50. Hey, just a minute. I'll get you change.
1: What's the matter, Jake? Who was that?
2: Old guy named Barton, driving a new Packard.
1: Well?
2: I'm going to put him in 3A. He gave me a 50.
1: A $50 bill to pay for a $2 room?
2: Well, I told him it was 450. Trina.
1: Hmm?
2: There's blood on the seat of his car.
1: Oh, now you're playing Sherlock Holmes.
2: Okay, be smart. I tell you, it's blood. Something funny about that guy.
1: Oh, Jake, stop making...
2: And as soon as he gets settled in 3A, I'm going to have a look at his car. There, see it? Now what do you got to say?
1: It does look like blood.
2: I knew there was something phony about Barton. That's why I got him to pay in advance.
3: You're looking for something?
2: We just noticed there's blood on the seat of your car. At least it looks like.
3: It is blood. I cut my hand on the wind wing. Bandaged it with my handkerchief. Not too good, but it'll do.
2: Oh, I'm sorry.
1: I'm Mrs. Crowley. We just came down to see if there was anything you wanted.
3: No. No, thanks.
2: Say, I see you got a trunk in the back there. Want some help with it?
3: No, I'll leave it in the car, thanks.
2: I'll be glad to help you into the cabin with it. You must have a lot of clothes in it.
3: Well, as a matter of fact, they're ties.
1: Ties? That whole big trunk?
3: I'm traveling for the Swerdling Tie Company. Those are samples.
2: Are you sure you don't want anything?
3: Oh, everything's fine, thanks. Don't worry about me. I'll be okay.
1: If you want anything, Mr. Barton, be sure to let me know.

0: As you walked back to the office with your husband, you thought about his stupidity, about the heat, about his childish imagination, and about the handsome Ralph Barton. As you sat down and lit a cigarette, you realized Jake was talking.
1: And that routine about cutting his hand on a win-win. Trina, there's something funny about all this.
2: If Mr. Barton says that's how he cut his hand, that's how it was. He doesn't look like he'd lie.
1: And that trunk. Why should he leave the trunk out in the car?
2: He said there were ties in it.
1: Ties? You ever saw a whole trunk full of ties? Trina.
2: What?
1: Look down there, down the drive to 3A.
2: Where's Mr. Barton? He's carrying his trunk inside the cabin.
1: Trina, Bessie Halton's lodge isn't too far from here, you know.
2: What are you trying to build up to?
1: Well, Bessie Halton has disappeared, and they said a tall, handsome stranger. It's Mr. Barton, if that's his name, is tall and handsome. Trina, that trunk bothers me.
2: You're not thinking that...
1: I don't know, Trina. I don't know.
0: The next morning, Trina, Jake was outside working on the water pump in the shed. Looking up, you saw Barton walking toward the office. And you put a hand up to brush back some unruly hair. Straighten your dress. As he entered the office, you noticed his eyes weren't sun-bleached like Jake's. They were deep and blue.
3: Well, good morning, Mrs. Crowley. Last night, your husband said you were closing up for the season.
2: Yes.
3: Well, I just wondered if it were an absolute deadline. I'd like to stay on a while if I could.
2: Well, we officially closed, but I suppose it...
3: Well, according to my itinerary, I don't have to be in Carson City for 4 more days. And I like the heat.
2: You like the heat here?
3: Yes, yeah, strangely enough, I do. It's good for my sinus. And there aren't too many people. I mean, I like the quiet.
2: Well, there's plenty of that.
3: Well, if you think it's all right, I'll just pay in advance for 4 more days then.
2: My husband likes to play boss man, so you'll have to check with him. But just say I think it's okay, and I'm sure we'll be able to make an exception. In your case, you can find him out in the shed.
3: Good. I'll go out and tell him.
0: You were very pleased the chance had brought into your drab existence something out of the usual dull routine you had grown to hate. Ralph Barton. Standing behind the curtains at the window, you could hear your husband talking to Barton.
1: Well, if Trina, Mrs. Crowley, said it was all right, it's okay with me.
3: Good. Now, there's one other thing. I'd like to put my car in the garage.
1: Well, guests usually leave their cars out.
3: No, but if I'm going to be here 4 more days, I'd like to protect it from the sun.
1: Well, I keep my car in the garage, and to get yours in, I'd have to move a lot of stuff.
3: It's really pretty important to me. Don't want to ruin the paint job. Perhaps this $10 bill would make some difference?
1: Yeah. Yeah, perhaps it would. I'll have Trina get lunch for 3.
2: Lunch is ready any time, Jake.
1: Okay. Now, before I call Barton in, I want to tell you something. I'm not going to be here to eat with you.
2: Why?
1: Well, all that talk about having to put his car in the garage, well, something funny about that. You just keep Barton here and keep him busy.
2: What do you mean, keep him busy? For how long?
1: Look, I'm going to call Barton and tell him lunch is ready. I won't be at the table. You tell him I had to finish that work on the pump out in the shed.
2: What are you going
1: to... Let me finish, will you? Now, you'll have to keep him busy talking and eating for at least 20 minutes. And while you two are busy eating, I'm going to have a look in that trunk.
0: Yes, Trina Crowley. You were torn by mixed emotions. On the one hand, you were pleased and flattered by Ralph Barton's courtesy and attention. On the other hand, there was cold fear and the thought that your husband's suspicions might prove to be correct. Thoughts become the parents of the deed, but no mortal can conceal anything. All are written on the pages of time. And now, it is time for another entry on your page. When I have written, I will read from your record in The Diary

0: Yes, Trina Crowley. Your own greed, your evil mind would soon bring forth a decision. For while occupying Ralph Barton's attention, you knew your husband, Jake, was in the cabin trying to solve the mystery of the trunk.
1: Something more, Mr. Barton?
2: Oh, not another thing, thank you. When it's this hot, I don't have much appetite. Ah, but that certainly was a wonderful lunch, Mrs. Crowley. It's too bad your husband missed it.
1: Oh, he's so used to my cooking, he doesn't think twice about it anymore.
2: Ah, lucky man, Mr. Crowley. Although, maybe a bit blind. Well, if you'll excuse me...
1: Oh, but you can't go yet. I have some fresh berry pie for dessert.
2: Oh, no, I've got to stop sometime. You'll have me wanting to stay here forever.
1: Would that be so terrible?
2: I think it might be fun, but I don't think the Home Office would approve.
1: Let me get you that pie.
2: No, thanks. Nothing more. I'm going back to my cabin.
3: Oh, Mr. Barton.
2: What are you doing in here, Crowley?
3: Oh, I came down to clean up your room.
2: Your wife said you were out back.
3: Well, I thought I might just as well clean your room before lunch.
2: When you clean the guest rooms, do you always try to open trunks? I suggest that you leave now.
3: Look, Mr. Barton, you've got this all wrong.
2: I wouldn't want anything to happen to you, Mr. Crowley.
3: Yes, sir. Yes, sir, Mr. Barton. I told you to keep Barton here at the table until I got back.
1: Well, the man wasn't hungry. What can I do? Tie him up and force food down his throat? I tell you, I did everything I could.
3: All right, all right. Don't blow your top. Listen, Trina, I'm convinced he's got something besides ties in that trunk. He's too concerned about it.
1: You think Barton's a killer, don't you?
3: I'm convinced of
1: it. Jake, what are you going to do?
3: I'm taking the car, going into Mojave to get the late papers.
1: Going to leave me here?
3: You'll be all right. Just stay here, inside. You can keep an eye on Barton. If there's a reward, I want it.
1: Jake.
3: What?
1: Jake, what do you think really is in that trunk?
3: I think it's the body of Bessie Halton.
0: And so, Trina, your husband left for Mojave. He wouldn't be back for over an hour. And you were alone with Ralph Barton. Again, you had that same mixture of emotions. Fear that he might be the killer. And yet, a quickening of the pulse as you thought of his attractiveness. And suddenly, a car drove up.
4: Good afternoon, Sergeant Colfax.
5: Good afternoon, Mrs. Crowley.
1: Will you come in?
5: No, thanks. Just stop by for a moment. Got some unpleasant news for you. They found Bessie Halton's body in Rock Canyon.
1: Oh, how terrible.
5: But they didn't find any money. The killer must have got away with about
1: $20,000. $20,000?
5: May have been more. But they figure Bessie Halton had at least that much when she left the lodge. I really came out to ask a question.
1: About what, Sergeant?
5: I wondered if you'd seen any strange men around during the last couple of days.
1: Why,
5: Well, I know you're closed down for the season, so I won't ask to see you register.
1: Oh, yes, we are. We're closed officially.
5: Anyway, I noticed there aren't any cars in front of your cabin.
1: Oh, no, there aren't any. You think this man still has the
5: $20,000? Oh, we're sure of it, ma'am. You haven't seen anyone, huh?
1: No, I haven't seen anyone.
5: Well, I'll get along then. Thanks, Mrs. Crowley. Sorry to bother you.
1: Oh, no bother at all.
5: But if you happen to see a stranger around, you let us know, won't you? You might be that guy we're looking for.
1: Yes, I will. Goodbye.
5: Bye.
1: A stranger with $20,000. $20,000 in cash.
0: Yes, Trina Crowley, $20,000. Your husband was wrong then, wasn't he? There couldn't be a body in that trunk, but there could be money. You thought of this as you walked toward cabin 3A, and you were smiling as you knocked on the door of Ralph Barton's cabin.
2: Oh, hello, Mrs. Crowley.
1: I brought down some clean sheets and pillowcases.
2: Oh, very thoughtful of you. Won't you come in?
1: Yes, I will, thanks. I guess Jake was a little out of line.
2: Oh, that. I'd forgotten. Guess I blew up. Well, I'm glad the pretty member of the Crowley family forgives me.
1: You see, Jake's so tied up in this murder that
2: murder?
1: The Bessie Halton murder. Surely you knew about that.
2: Well, I did read something about her disappearance. I wasn't too interested.
1: Jake was. And is. He went into town to get the late papers. Wants to see if they've caught the killer yet.
2: Oh. Do you think they have?
1: No. And I think he's too smart to get caught. It's a long drive to Mojave. Jake will be gone an hour or so.
2: Trina.
1: Yes?
2: Wasn't that a police car that came in a while ago?
1: Yes, it was. The officer wanted to know if there had been any strangers around here. But I told him there hadn't been. After all, you're not a stranger now. Are you? They found Bessie's body in Red Rock Canyon. But they didn't find any money. The man who killed her must still have it with him. $20,000.
2: $20,000's a lot of iron men.
1: What would you do if you had $20,000?
2: Oh, I don't know, Trina. Why?
1: Oh, I was just thinking. The guy that got that money isn't going to have a worry in the world. Do you suppose he has a girl?
2: Oh, I wouldn't know.
1: She's lucky. You know, I'd do anything for $20,000. Or half of it.
2: Anything?
1: I might even kill for it.
2: That's pretty broad, isn't it?
1: Ralph, if you had that money, if I say, would you take me away with you?
2: You're married, remember?
1: I'm pretty, aren't I? Aren't I, Ralph?
2: Trina, let's not get involved in something.
1: Kiss me. Please.
2: Trina. Trina, that shouldn't have happened.
1: That shouldn't have happened? Why, Ralph? Ralph.
2: You're a very attractive girl, Trina, but you're married.
1: Why couldn't you?
2: That's Jake driving in now. Come on, we'll walk out to meet him.
1: Listen, Ralph.
2: Hello, Mr. Crawley. Back early, huh?
3: Yes, picked up a paper at Fence and Corners. Didn't have to go all the way to Mojave.
1: What's the matter, Jake?
3: Come into the house, Trina. I want to talk to you. And, Mr. Barton?
2: Yes?
3: You can wipe that lipstick off. And the minute I leave, you make a pass at Barton.
1: Look, Jake, it was just one
3: Just one of those things. Yeah, I know. I understand you, Trina.
1: It was perfectly harmless, Jake, really.
3: That man in 3A is probably the murderer. And you say making love to him is perfectly harmless?
1: I wasn't making love to him. He grabbed me and kissed me. And then you came in and...
3: You're sure you're not thinking about the 20 G's in that trunk of his? The papers say the police found the body, but not the money. So, he's got the money. And I'm going to turn him in.
1: What are you going to do?
3: Phone the police. Tell them where this guy is.
1: Don't do it, Jake.
3: What do you mean? That man's a killer.
1: Put that phone down, Jake.
3: The gun. So you knew about the money in the trunk. That's just what I thought you
1: were. Drop that phone, Jake.
3: Give me that gun, Trina.
1: Stay where you are.
3: Trina, give me that...
1: Oh, Jake!
0: You stood there, terror-struck for a moment, Trina. And then the gun fell from nerveless fingers. Your husband was dead at your feet. You'd killed him.
6: I heard a shot. What
1: happened? Ralph, he's dead. Jake's dead. I shot him.
6: Trina, what do you mean?
1: Darling, we've got to get away.
6: But listen, Trina.
1: Don't you understand? Jake's dead. We've got to get away.
6: But I can't.
1: You've got money, lots of money. We can go away, far away. Maybe Mexico.
6: Trina, listen.
1: You've got more money in your trunk than we'll ever be able to spend. Hurry.
6: Please, Trina, let me...
1: Money's the most important thing in the world. I've always thought so. And now I've killed her. Oh, my darling, hurry, please.
6: I'm trying to tell you, Trina, that I don't...
1: Oh, I love you so much, Ralph. I always have, ever since you first walked in the door.
0: But Ralph just stood there, Trina. He wouldn't admit to having any money. And he wouldn't leave with you. And then you heard something. A car. A police car was coming in the drive. And the web was closing more tightly around you. And then you decided on a last gamble.
1: That's the police car, Ralph. This is your last chance. If you don't leave with me, I'll accuse you of my husband's murder. You've already killed one person. The police will believe anything I say.
2: No, Trina, I won't.
1: Okay. Officer, Sergeant Colpack in here.
5: Hello, Mrs. Crowley.
1: There he is. That's the man, the murderer. He's the killer.
5: The killer, Mrs. Crowley?
1: He murdered Bessie Halton.
5: Bessie? I'm afraid there's a mistake. We found the killer this afternoon in Reno. He confessed the whole story.
1: No.
5: He was romancing Bessie Halton for her money, and when she wouldn't part with it, well...
1: That's not true. This man did it. I know he did it. Look in the trunk if you don't believe me.
5: All right, Mrs. Crowley, all right. Take it easy. We'll look in this trunk. Come on, mister. Let's have a look.
0: And so the three of you, the officer, Ralph Barton, and you, Trina, went to cabin 3A, and you watched as the trunk was open. As the lid swung up, the officer looked into the depths and felt among the contents. Then he straightened.
5: I don't know that I see anything incriminating about a trunk full of ties.
1: Ties? They were ties. All the time.
7: Now, officer, I think you'd better have a look in the bedroom of the other house. This lady's husband is there.

Now my hand, the hand of fate, writes the final entry. Lest any mortal should think fate unkind, cruel, or unmindful of justice that must be meted out. In a moment, I will read from the page of Trina Crowley in the Diary of...

0: And now the plan is finished. Complete. A moment ago, a deadly pellet was dropped automatically into a liquid beneath the chair in an isolated cubicle at State Prison. And now, Fina Crowley is dead. Investigation by the authorities proved beyond a doubt that Trina Crowley murdered her own husband. Ralph Barton was exonerated of all suspicion. His watchfulness over his trunk was due to the fact that twice before during his career as a salesman of men's neckwear, he had been robbed. And so I close the book. Another page in the life of a mortal has been duly recorded in the ledger of the universe by me, Fate. I, who am but the instrument in the plan. Take heed, all you who listen, and remember, there is a page for you in
1: The Diary of Fate.

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0: Ladies and gentlemen, we now present George Edwards in Dr. Jekyll and Mr. Hyde.
1: I tell you, sir, I'm making no mistake. The hideous creature I saw scuttle up the stairs and through the laboratory door was Hyde. I'd know him anywhere. Haven't I had to wait on him when he came to stay in the doctor's house?
2: I don't doubt you, fool, but what on earth is he doing in Dr. Jekyll's laboratory? The man's been hunted in every corner of the kingdom. There's £2,000 reward offered for his capture. How could Henry Jekyll hide such a creature?
1: I would never have come up here if the need wasn't desperate. Oh, I've been driven half distracted, sir. What for the worry of Dr. Jekyll and the poor people coming ringing at the door asking for him?
2: What poor people?
1: The people from the clinic, sir. They're lost without him, and that's the truth. Oh, it'd fair wring your heart, it would, to hear the way they plead for him to come and look after their sick.
2: But what's happened? Isn't Nurse Peters still down there?
1: Nurse Peters, sir? The poor young lady's been too bad herself to look after anyone.
2: Nurse Peters? What's been the matter with her?
1: I don't rightly know, sir. But Dr. Jekyll brought her to the house a week before he went into the laboratory. No one saw her but himself, and the nurse he had to look after her. But from what I heard, it seemed as though she seemed to be partly out of her mind, sir.
2: What? Why, you must be crazy. Helen Peters out of her mind and Dr. Jekyll murdered? What sort of crazy yarn is this?
1: Oh, I know, sir. And that's why I came all the way up here to see you. If I'd put it in a letter, you'd never have believed me.
2: I don't believe you now. This couldn't have happened. Where's Miss Peters now?
1: The doctor gave orders that she was to be taken down to his house in Norfolk, sir. I saw her just before she left. Oh, she looked mortal bad, sir. And the saddest look I ever saw on any woman's face. She seemed in a sort of a dream. She just walked down the stairs and out of the door and never said a word.
2: Oh, stop. If you tell him any more, I believe I'm going mad, too. Has the whole world tumbled to pieces?
1: Oh, we need you, Dr. Lanyon. Someone's got to come and try and put things right.
2: I'll come right away.

0: Helen, dear. Here's a letter for you. Do you feel well enough to read it?
1: Yes, Mother, I'll read it.
0: That's a good girl. You're looking ever so much better today. A few weeks of this lovely country air should make you quite well again.
1: Do you think so, Mother, dear? I wish I did.
0: Read your letter, and we'll go for a little stroll out in the garden. You never saw anything like the delphiniums and the roses, and they'll make you better just to see them. Do you know, there's the dearest little pony cart and an old fat cob in the stables. I was talking to the head groom about it this morning. How would you like to go for a drive through the park? The trees are looking lovely. Just the ferns, the little tinge of ferns and faint tinge of the autumn. Why, dear, what's the matter? Is the bad news in the letter?
1: No. You may read it if you like.
0: What is it? Why, it's some sort of document. A deed of gift.
1: Yes, from Henry. He's given me this house and the parklands and all the land. He told me he was doing that before we said goodbye.
0: Helen, dearest, don't cry. You mustn't upset yourself. This was done to make you happy, not to cause you any pain.
1: Happy? No, I don't think Henry expects me to be happy.
0: My darling, I wish I could tell you what... I wish you could tell me what happened between you. Is it so final? If ever I saw a man with mortal grief on his face, it was Henry Jekyll the morning we left to come down here. Though I'm sure he loves you.
1: Oh, please, Mother, please. If only you knew how it tortures me to hear you say that.
0: Sorry, dear, I won't say it again.
1: We must regard him as dead. None of us will see him again, ever.
0: Is he stricken with some dreadful illness, dear?
1: Yes. An illness so dreadful, so terrible, that my mind can't bear to think of it. And yet I can't help myself. I sit here thinking of him alone, facing that dreadful doom. And I can't do anything. I can't even be with him.
0: But can't anything be done? Aren't there doctors?
1: Nothing, and no one can help him. Do you think I would have come away if there'd been any hope?
0: Oh, then don't let's talk about it anymore. It only upsets you, and if nothing can be done for him... Come, we'll go into the garden. Would you like a shawl to put round your shoulders?
1: Mother, I'd like to go alone. Do you mind?
0: But are you strong enough?
1: Of course I am. There's nothing the matter with me physically.
0: Very well, then. But don't walk too far. I'll come down to you in half an hour.
1: Yes, do. I'll be down under that beech tree at the end of the lawn. I think perhaps I'd better wear a coat. It might turn cold.
0: Yes, do. Now take care of yourself.
1: I will. Goodbye.
0: Why do you kiss me like that? I'll be seeing you in half an hour.

0: William, my mother was telling me that you've got a pony cart and cob here that I could drive.
1: Yes, Miss Peters.
0: Do you think I could have it right away?
1: Well, are you going to drive it yourself, miss?
0: Yes. I'm feeling so much better today that I think I'll go down to the village and do a little shopping. How soon can you have it ready?
1: Oh, it won't take a minute, miss. The old cob's in the stable now, and I'll have one of the boys harness him right away.
0: Good, I'll wait. By the way, I can reach the main road by going through that gate over there, can't I?
1: Oh, yes, miss. But there's a better road if you take the one that goes right past the house.
0: No, I'll take this one. I don't want to pass the house. And, Harry, will you? I don't want to be too late getting back.
1: Oh, certainly, miss. Harness old Rory into the pony.
0: I want to go to London. Can you tell me when I can catch a train?
2: Yeah, you're dead lucky, miss. There's one due right now. It'll take you as far as Norwich, and then you'll get the express.
0: Oh,
2: there she is, coming up to the crossing now. Want a ticket?
0: Yes, first class, please.
2: Any luggage?
0: No, none.
2: Here's your ticket, then. 11 and ninepence, please.
0: Thank you.

0: Yes?
1: What do you want? Is this Dr. Jekyll's Clyde?
0: Yes, but he's not at home.
1: Oh, do you know when he'll be back?
0: No, I haven't any idea. He's been gone for several days now.
1: Oh, don't you know where he is? Oh, I need him dreadful bad. My little girl that's ill. Oh, if I don't get him soon, I don't know what'll happen.
0: Well, he isn't here, and it's no use your waiting.
1: Oh, what am I going to do?
0: Can't you get another doctor?
1: They want to come to folks as poor as us, but Dr. Jekyll. We haven't any money to pay him with.
0: Did you go to the clinic?
1: Yes. There's no one there. It's all shut up. Oh, when is Dr. Lanyon coming, Betty? It's terrible with both of them away.
0: Oh, he's on his honeymoon. He won't be back for another week.
1: And even Miss Peters. Oh, it ain't right for them all to go and leave us like this. We've learnt to count on them so much.
0: Miss Peters?
1: Yes. Oh, thank heaven you're back. Margie's that ill, miss. I've been off out of my mind.
2: What's the matter with her?
1: Oh, it's some sort of fever. She's tossing round and she's burning hot. She hasn't known me for the past 2 days. Oh, can you come and see her, miss?
2: I wanted to see Dr. Jeff.
1: He isn't here. He's been gone away. There's no one left but you, miss. Oh, don't say you won't come. You would let her die for want of help.
2: All right, I'll come. He would have wished me to. Nellie, can I come inside and get some things?
0: Yes, miss, of course.
2: Mrs. Forbes, you go back to your child. I'll get something to eat and some medicine and come over as soon as ever I can.
1: Oh, heaven bless you, miss. You don't know how wonderful it is to see you back again.
2: My cab's still waiting. Here, take this money and get the man to drive you home. Keep your little girl warm and give her plenty to drink. I'll come see her in half an hour.
1: Oh, thank you, miss. Thank you a thousand times.
2: Nellie, can you get me something hot to drink? I've come a long way.
0: Oh, you're feeling better, miss?
2: Yes, I'm all right. Nellie, when did you see Dr. Jekyll last?
0: Well, none of us has seen him since the day after you left, miss.
2: Did he go away?
0: No. Oh, I didn't like to tell that woman, but he's locked himself up in the building at the back of the house.
2: Oh, him, my poor darling. And does he never come out?
0: No, miss. Not for anything. You're not thinking of going to see him, miss.
2: Why?
0: Well, we've had orders to keep away. No one's allowed near the place, except when there's food to be taken across.
2: No. No, I'll not go there. I'll do what I can to keep on with his work. There are sick people in need of him. I don't think I can help him, but I can help them. That is my duty.
0: Are you well enough, miss?
2: Well, of course I am. There are times when one must forget oneself, Nellie. And this is one of them. Now, will you please get me some food and show me where the doctor keeps his surgical bag and medicines? This is what he would wish me to do. I know. And as long as I have strength, I'll do it.

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0: Would you credit it? 50-odd years of baking it same old Hovis. 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Still with same wheat germ goodness, but a bit softer like and less crusty. I told them I'm too old to change my ways now. I'll put one at Lance onto it. Very nice, young Harold. 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
1: Hovis Handy Love. A new, softer Hovis.
2: Yes, it's for you. It's your dinner. It's called Cupboard Love. Cupboard Love's different. Comes in a packet, not a tin. See this full pouch? Keeps it moist and squeezy. That's right. It's a new kind of cat food. Moist. It's good for you. Like it?
1: New Cupboard Love. What the well-cared-for cat has for dinner.
3: Here, do you know something? 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
4: All right.
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4: Fantastic.
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4: 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The cheap one's yours.
5: Bird's eye. 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

0: Hello. Nice to see you again. Pleasant to be back. Got a little time to spare? 30 minutes, maybe, by the clock? Funny thing about time. To some, it's priceless. To others, it has no value. It's the most perishable commodity in the world, and yet it lasts forever. If we lose it, we're unhappy, but we don't mind giving it away. For instance, there was young Joey. Have you ever heard of Joey Harper? Well, perhaps you haven't. He's a likable young fellow, though, alert, ambitious, and cheerful. Well, usually cheerful, anyway. For even the best of dispositions can often change. I'd like to tell you about Joey. Will you listen? It might be worth your while. It's so amazing you may not believe it, although it could have happened to you.
1: Oh, listen, Lois, listen. You gotta listen. It wasn't my fault. Oh, gee, honey, I love you. I wouldn't hurt you, Lois, for all the money in the world.
0: All the money in the world. Joey used those words before, but in a different way. Joey felt that money made the clock go round, and that everyone had it but him.
2: Joey?
1: Yeah?
2: What are you thinking about?
1: Your old lady.
2: What?
1: I mean your mother.
2: Oh. Gee, I'm sorry about what she said, Joey.
1: Ah, it's not your fault. Maybe I'll never have any more dough than I got right now. Maybe she's right, I'm just a bust.
2: Oh, don't say that, Joey. You gotta give yourself a little time.
1: Time? How much time do you think I got? I'm 22, Lois, practically middle-aged. I'll be tripping over my beard before I get a nickel in the bank.
2: Maybe it's your job, Joey.
1: No, it's not my job, Lois. I've done everything from selling insurance to driving a hack. But I always make the same amount, $35 a week.
2: You can't expect to be successful overnight.
1: Other guys can do it. Why can't I? You know, it's like a jinx. I work like a dog. I yelp for a raise. I stick my nose to the grindstone till it hurts. But it always comes out the exact same way, Lois. 35 smackers a week.
2: Everybody can't be rich, I guess. Everybody can't have $1 million.
1: I wish I was so rich that $1 million was just like chicken feed. I wish I had all the money in the world.
2: Joey?
1: Yeah?
2: Look at this window display. Oh, isn't that a lovely ring?
1: I'll say it is.
2: Which one are you looking at?
1: The one with all those diamonds.
2: Well, that's not the one I mean, silly. I'm talking about the gold one. The plain one over there. The wedding ring.
1: Oh.
2: I guess it isn't really very expensive, is it?
1: Well, who cares? We're not going to buy it.
2: Joey!
1: Oh, let's face it, Lois. You know your mother won't let you get married to me. She thinks I'm a lemon. She wants to settle low with cash.
2: We just have to be patient.
1: Barry Cannon's the guy for her. His old man's got dough. He'll own the business one of these days, and he'll be in solid. Me? I'm just a jerk.
2: Joey, please don't spoil the evening by talking that way.
1: Barry's the perfect son-in-law. He's got dough in his pocket and a new suit in his back. Even the fillings in his teeth are made of gold. And someday I'm going to knock them out one by one just to prove my point.
2: Joey, if you dare get into a fist fight with Barry Cannon, I... Why, there he is. That's Barry in that car.
3: Hi there, sweetie.
2: Hello, Barry.
3: How goes it, Joe?
1: Pretty good. How'll you got here?
3: How do you like the bus?
2: Why, it's new, Barry.
3: Yeah, it's to be back 1500. It's got style.
2: Oh, I think it's lovely. Don't you, Joey?
1: It reminds me of a hearse.
2: Joey!
3: Still sore at the world, Joey?
1: Why don't you take that over-polished kitty car and go right home?
2: Joey, I wish you wouldn't be so rude.
3: Oh, that's all right, Lois. I don't bruise easily. You coming to my party on Friday night?
2: Well...
3: We're dressing, you know. It's formal.
1: Well, we're not going, Barry.
3: Well, if you're worried about the clothes, I can lend you my dinner jacket. I'm wearing tails.
1: You'd certainly look good with tails, Barry. Hanging from a tree.
2: Joey!
1: All right. If this guy appeals to you so much, Lois, I'll bow out. I'm sick and tired of hearing him talk about himself. And I'm sick and tired of hearing your family talk about me.
3: Hey, what is this? Lover's quarrel?
2: Barry, you driving uptown?
3: Sure.
2: Would you drop me off at my home?
3: Hop in.
2: When you're ready to apologize, Joey Harper, you can let me know.
0: Joey just stood there and watched Lois drive away. And he felt she didn't understand. The tragedies of youth can be painful things, mellowed only by time alone. If he could only have explained to Lois. If he could have only told her...
4: You don't know what it means, Lois, when a guy can't afford to buy his girl an engagement ring. When I take you to the movies, we always sit in the cheapest seats. After a while, Lois, it gets so you begin to think that money's the most important thing on earth. And you can't live without it. Sometimes you even feel you don't want to live without it.
0: Yes, if Joey could have told her that, the story might have been different. But he didn't. He had too much pride. So he merely watched the girl he loved drive away with another boy. Then he turned and walked slowly home. But every once in a while, he'd pause in front of a shop window and look hungrily inside.
5: Beautiful, aren't they?
1: What?
5: Those ermine wraps.
1: Huh. Oh, yeah, cost a lot of dough.
5: In the next shop, they have a cigarette case made of solid gold.
1: You know, it'd take me a week to make enough money to even buy the boxes they come in.
5: That money won't bring you happiness.
1: That line was invented for laugh by the guys who got it.
5: Really?
1: And the laugh is on guys like me.
5: You're wrong, my boy.
1: Who says so? Who are you, anyway?
5: I beg your pardon. I didn't mean to intrude.
0: He was a little old man in a worn felt hat. And to Joey, he seemed as old as... well, time. He seemed to shuffle as he walked, as if his balance was bad, and Joey saw him start to cross the street. The light suddenly changed, and the heavy surge of traffic made the old man panicky. He started to run without looking around. And the driver in the bus turned the corner and didn't see him. And then Joey Harper bounded forward and made a flying dive. The two of them rolled over to the curb.
5: What happened?
1: You almost got killed, that's what. Here. Let me help you up.
5: Thank you. That bus, I didn't see that bus.
1: Look, mister. In New York, you watch where you're going when you cross the street. Those 10-ton buses can make a permanent crease in your future.
5: Yes, I guess I'm not used to all this traffic, but you saved my life, young man.
1: Forget it.
5: No, young man. You saved my life. Not that it's worth very much to me, but I have a great capacity for gratitude.
1: Well, I guess you and I are in the same boat, Pop, when you say your life isn't worth very much.
5: But I'm old, and I have no one who cares. But you're young and strong. Why do you feel the way you do?
1: It's simple, Pop. I'm broke.
5: You mean you haven't got a job?
1: Well, I got a job. I can always get a job. But what good does it do? I'll never make enough to live the way I like.
5: How would you like to live?
1: You ever read The Count of Monte Cristo?
5: Yeah.
1: Well, that's the kind of dough I'd like to have. Not $1,000 or even a million. I'd like to have so much money there'd be no end to it. I'd like to wrap up the world in cellophane and stick it in my pocket like a pack of cigarettes.
5: Yes, but money isn't everything.
1: It's enough for me.
5: You see, I have the kind of money that you talk about. Unlimited quantities to do with as I please. I am the richest man who ever lived. It doesn't make me happy.
1: Pop, you didn't crack your head on that curb, did you? You feel okay?
5: Where do you live, young man?
1: 87 Nettle Street. Why?
5: And what's your name?
1: Joey Harper.
5: My name is Pickering, and I'm going to reward you for saving my life.
1: You better keep your money, mister. You look like you need as much as me.
5: I said I'm going to reward you, Joey. And I mean it.
1: Yeah?
5: I'm going to give you all the money in the world.
0: Joey watched the old gentleman shuffle away, and in spite of his depression, Joey smiled. All the money in the world. Joey doubted if the old man had anything more valuable to give away than his time. But Joey didn't know how valuable the old man's time could be. A few minutes later, Joey reached his furnished room. He'd made a big decision. He was going away for good. He'd forgotten all about Mr. Pickering by the time he'd packed his bag, but when he opened the door to go, the old man was standing there with an envelope in his hand.
5: Good evening.
1: Oh, hello, Mr. Pickering.
5: Are you going somewhere?
1: I'm getting out of this town. For keeps, I'm through bucking the system. I know when I'm licked.
5: Do you have a minute to spare?
1: Sure. Come in.
5: Thanks. So this is where you live.
1: Yeah, classy, isn't it?
5: Do you prefer more elaborate quarters?
1: And I'm going to get it, too. Tomorrow night I'll probably sleep in the park, and then I'll have plenty of room to move around.
5: I'd suggest a 4-story brownstone mansion. I believe there's one available right now. Of course, you'd have to arrange for a staff of servants, but that could be managed, too.
1: What are you trying to do? Give me a ride?
5: You can give her to me, Joey, when you get your limousine.
1: Well, right now I'm using the subject.
5: Joey! Come back, Joey.
1: Would you mind leaving me alone?
5: Come back, Joey, and open this envelope. It may change your mind about many things.
1: What's in that envelope?
5: When you open it, you'll see. But before you do, remember, this is only a trickle. It's a drop in the bucket. There's more where that came from, lots more, and I promise you I'll keep you well supplied.
1: You must be nuts.
5: I have no more use for what you find in that envelope, Julie. I've achieved my goal, you see. I only hope it'll help you to achieve your own. Go on. Open it, Julie.
2: Hey, it's money.
5: $500,000 in $1,000 bills. It's yours, Joey. It's all yours.

0: Have you ever wished upon a star and had that wish fulfilled? It's common among mortal men. Joey knew the meaning of wish fulfillment when he stared at all the money on that table. For 5 full minutes, and I timed him personally, he didn't move. $500,000. And Mr. Pickering had said it was only a drop in the bucket.
1: What are you thinking of, Joey?
2: I...
1: Are you planning to do a lot with your money, or are you thinking of calling the police?
2: I just can't talk.
1: No, no, Joey. I didn't rob a bank or lift a payroll.
2: Then where'd you get the money?
1: Are you asking questions, Joey? Are you going to waste time in quibbling, or are you going out to satisfy every dream and every ambition you've ever had?
2: You're right, Mr. Pickering. I'm just a sap. I've been tearing my hair and beating my chest and praying for a break, and then when I get one, I'm scared.
1: Scared? What's there to be frightened about? You didn't steal anything. There's everything you've ever wanted on that table, and there's more to come. So why bother with questions? Grab it, Joey. Stuff it in your pockets. Go out and spend it.
2: You just watch my scene.
1: There's a store downtown, Joey. An expensive establishment that deals in boats. They have a yacht in the sales.
2: And that's the first on my list. I'll start with the expensive stuff and then work my way down the scale of the junk. Where's my hat? Oh, never mind. I'll buy a couple of dozen on my way down.
3: Sure.
2: That's a nice pub you got standing there, mister.
3: Yes, it is, isn't it?
2: And what's it cost?
3: Well, that yacht is our largest model. 90 feet, accommodates 14 people. Its cabins are completely furnished. It requires a crew of 6.
2: I ask what it cost.
3: $145,000. F.O.B.
2: I'll take it.
3: You what?
2: I said I'll take it.
3: And how will you pay for it?
2: In cash. $145,000. Any tax?
3: You've got that cash in your pocket?
2: $145,000 on the nose. No tax?
3: The tax is included, sir.
2: Have it shipped to the Hudson River and let me know what pier. I'll give you my address and you just give me a receipt. And if you're a nice boy, I'll come around and buy another one. When the paint wears off the one I got.
0: You've heard of King Midas? Well, he was a candidate for the poorhouse compared with Joey Harper. You wouldn't believe what he managed to accomplish in the next 3 hours. You wouldn't believe it unless I gave you my word for it. And I was there with him when it happened.
2: 116-cylinder limousine, I'll pay for it in cash.
0: Yes, sir.
4: This channel is currently offline for essential maintenance and will be back as soon as possible. Please check back soon.
1: Good evening, Joey.
2: Mr. Pickering.
1: I hope you don't mind my waiting here in your room. I was wondering how you made out.
2: Oh, I'm doing fine. I just bought that 4-story private house. You know the one that faces Fifth Avenue? And I told him to throw in the doorman for luck.
1: How does it feel to have all that money?
2: Oh, it feels like being on a merry-go-round.
1: You haven't got tired of it yet?
2: Tired of it? You mean there are people who get tired of money?
1: I was merely asking.
2: Brother, I'll never get tired of it.
1: Well, enjoy yourself, Joey. I presume you have everything you want.
2: Just about, except my girl. But when her mother hears about this doll... Oh, yeah, but that reminds me, I'm running short.
1: I thought you might.
2: I don't like to be a hog about this, Mr. Pickering, but you told me it was only a drop in the bucket.
1: Quite so.
2: And $500,000 isn't nearly enough for what I want to buy.
1: I guessed as much, so I took the liberty of bringing more.
2: You mean... inside the suitcase?
1: Yes, Joey, there's $10 million in here.
2: $10 million?
1: Do you think it might last for the rest of the week? However, it doesn't matter. There's really no limit to what you can spend. Oh, Joey, the money is mostly in $1,000 bills.
2: So I noticed.
1: And just in case you've been having trouble changing bills of that denomination, I've added a few $100,000 in fives and tens. I hope you don't mind.
2: $10 million. Holy smokes.
1: Enjoy it, Joey. And remember that the bucket hasn't even been touched.
5: What a boat, Joey. And what a car. That's the slickest job I ever saw.
2: Come around on Sunday, Barry, and I'll have my chauffeur take you for a spin around the park.
6: Oh, Joey, darling, I think it's wonderful. Mother just can't wait until we get married.
2: Well, she'll just have to wait. Tell her to take it easy, and maybe I'll even invite her to the wedding.
7: two Rembrandts and one Da Vinci. Is there anything else you'd like to buy, sir?
2: Why, sure. There must be something else. There must be.
0: Yes, Joey had bought everything he could think of, and he still had millions left. He had all the money in the world, but he didn't have all the time in the world in which to spend it. Then something peculiar started to happen in Joey's mind. The last shopping spree he'd had wasn't half as much fun as the first. There didn't seem to be anything left for him to buy. He had everything a man could ask for, yet somehow he wasn't happy. And he wondered why.
8: Joey.
7: Oh, hello, Mr. Pickle.

0: Joey, even though they're worth a fortune.
1: Is that what happened to you, Mr. Pickering?
0: Yeah, my fate was even worse. All my life, I lived to achieve one goal. And then, when I thought I'd accomplished an artistic triumph, I found that I'd failed. But one day I'll try again, Joey. Oh, yes, one day I'll try again.
1: Try what?
0: To make the perfect $1,000 bill.
1: You made that money you gave me yourself?
0: I am a printer, Joey, and for 20 years I've printed nothing but handbills and dinner menus. But I also happen to be a genius, and I was going to prove it. My goal was to make money so perfect in every detail that the right thing would look like a counterfeit.
1: Oh. No. You didn't make counterfeit, though. You didn't.
0: Now, just a minute, Joey.
1: No.
0: Remember this. I didn't make that money to cheat the government. Oh, no. I never spent a cent of it. To me, it was an artistic goal, no more, no less. I am not a counterfeiter, Joey. I am an artist. Here, Joey, what are you doing?
1: I'm calling the police.
0: Don't bother. They're right outside your door. They followed me here.
1: You got me into this, Mr. Pickering. You got me into this. You got to get me out.
0: Joey, you're getting too excited.
1: I didn't know that door was bad. You gave it to me. You told me it was a reward, Mr.
0: And
1: Pickering.
0: And so it was, a generous reward.
2: Open up in the name of the law.
1: No. No, they aren't going to take me. Stay out. Stay out of
0: you
1: here.
0: You can't escape, Joey. There's nothing you can do. And your time is running short.
1: You and your money. Why did you keep out of my life? Who wants your money? Who wants it? Who wants it?
0: Why, it's the district attorney himself.
3: $5 million. He passed $5 million in counterfeit money.
2: And we'll give him a year in jail for every nickel.
1: No,
4: told his chauffeur to take me for a ride. Now he'll take a little ride for himself.
1: Keep away from me, all of you.
5: My mother was right. Joey Harvey, you've disgraced me.
1: Lois, you gotta listen, Lois. I wouldn't hurt you, Lois. Lois, honest, I wouldn't.
2: 500 years in jail.
4: In solitary confinement. And I get the girl.
1: No.
2: 500 years in jail.
4: And hard labor. And I get the girl.
1: No, don't touch me, Lois. Lois, you've got to listen.
0: Listen, that wasn't my fault. You gotta listen.
5: It's all right, Joey. I know. We all know, Joey. Joey, it's all right.
0: What?
5: Joey, darling.
0: Lois? Where are we?
5: You're in a hospital, Joey. You've been delirious ever since you started to come out of the ether.
0: Ether?
5: Don't you remember? That old man you tried to save downtown, you pushed him out of the way and the bus hit you.
0: The bus hit me?
5: But the doctor said you'd be all right. Oh, Joey, I was so frightened, so scared I'd lose you.
0: Then it was all in the mind? Just in the mind?
5: You talked so much and said such funny things. The doctor told me that often happens to patients like you. Joey?
0: Well?
5: Haven't you noticed the flowers?
0: Yeah. The flowers.
5: Mother sent them.
0: What?
5: Joey, you're a hero. You've saved somebody's life. You're going to be in the papers tomorrow and everything. But best of all, Mother thinks you're wonderful. And she's planning the wedding just as soon as you're well. Oh, I don't care if we have to struggle a while, because I know you'll make good if we work hard together.
0: Mr. Pickering said you gotta have something to look forward to and work for to be happy.
5: Mr. Pickering? Well, who's he?
0: Just the guy I met under the ether. Lois, pinch me.
5: Pinch you? What for?
0: I just want to make sure I'm still not under the ether.

0: It's been very pleasant for me. I hope it's been enjoyable for you.
1: The clock will be heard again next week, same time, same station. This program is written by Lawrence Klee, and you've heard Hart McGuire as the clock. As Joey, Rodney Jacobs, as Mr. Pickering, Owen Ainley. Others were Carly Neville, John Bonney, Ken Hannum. The clock is directed by John Saul, a Grace Gibson radio production.

And that's the story of Joey Harper as recorded by the clock. Well, it worked out pretty well, all things considered. The moral? Well, yes, I suppose there is a moral to this story, but I prefer to leave it up to you. Sleep on it tonight. Give me your answer in the morning. I'll be at your bedside, but I'll make sure to ring before I drop in. And now it's time to leave you once again

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1: Dark fantasy. I am the man who came

0: line. 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Break it up.
1: This way, officer. He's in here.
0: All right, miss. Casey.
2: Yes, Captain.
0: Now you stay right there in that doorway and don't let nobody in or out.
2: Right, Captain. All right now. All right, you heard him.
1: Oh, but we had nothing to do with this.
2: Okay, sister. If you didn't, you ain't got nothing to be scared of. Hey, you. Where do you think you're going?
3: I thought I might get a little air, if you don't mind.
2: Well, I do mind. Now, back in the house with you. What's the big idea, you wearing that mask?
3: As you might have observed, my friend, this is a masquerade party.
2: Oh, is it now? Well, according to Emily Post, it's masks off at midnight. And we got this call to come out here just as the clock in Washington Circle was striking the hour.
3: The call was placed by a most hysterical woman. And there is nothing you can do for the man in there, I assure you.
2: Stop changing the subject. What I want to know is, why ain't you unmasked like the others?
3: I prefer, sir, to wear my mask.
2: Take it off, Don Juan. I want to look at your mug.
3: It might be better, my friend, if you didn't see my mug.
2: Now look here, Zorro.
3: Perhaps while we are waiting, I might tell you a story.
2: Yeah? What is this? Bedtime at Grandma's? The only story I'm interested in is what happened here tonight.
3: Exactly.
2: Eh?
3: I said exactly. Perhaps I can tell you the story.
2: All right, then, my fine, mysterious friend. Give.
3: Well, you see, it's quite a long story. It really all began 3... Yes, at least 3 years ago. I remember that evening quite well. I let myself into Granger's apartment. It was a golden key I used. A bright golden key. And there was no one there when I arrived. So I closed the door and waited. Well, Grange, imagine seeing me here.
4: Huh? Blake. Oh, I say, you startled me.
3: Did I now? I dare say, had I been someone else, you wouldn't have been at all startled.
4: Incidentally, old man, how did you get in here?
3: I suppose it would be quite facetious of me to say that I came in the same way you did. Oh, I say, a new piano. Do you mind?
4: No, not at all. Go right ahead. Help yourself. Have a drink?
3: No, thanks. You'd better have one, though.
4: Hmm? Oh, yes. I say, Blake, what's that you're playing?
3: You've heard it before, Grange.
4: Have I? I don't recall.
3: You have a short memory.
4: I usually remember pretty well.
3: Well, when you choose to, you do, yes.
4: What do you mean by that?
3: My wife has played that tune for you every night this week and last and the week before that. You see, I happen to know.
4: Oh. I see.
3: Well, I'm glad you haven't the audacity to deny it.
4: No. No, I don't deny it. Your wife has been here. Often. As often as she possibly could. But I assure you, she came of her own desire.
3: And as a result of your oily persuasion.
4: I might agree, Blake, that she is easily persuaded. And of course, my curiosity prompts me to ask how you finally learned the truth.
3: I accidentally found the key to your apartment here. It was in Sylvia's purse. A golden key. With your initials engraved on one side, hers on the other.
4: Why, I thought that a rather handsome touch. Don't you agree?
3: I've brought the key back to you.
4: How gallant of you, old fellow.
3: I'm serious. Sylvia will never come here again.
4: Are you positive of that?
3: Quite. For I shall ask her not to.
4: You seem to believe she'll obey you.
3: She will. And I ask you now, Grange, as a gentleman, kindly refrain from inviting her here again.
4: In other words, hands off. Is that it?
3: I'm glad I make myself quite plain.
4: Why, you fool. You dull, stupid fool. What right have you to demand anything of Sylvia? Do you think for a moment, night after night, twiddling her thumbs while you're away from home?
3: I admit I've been busy this past year, but another 6 months...
4: You've no one to blame for Sylvia's being here but yourself. Here she's found what you denied her, Blake. And I doubt very much if she'll give it up.
3: Why, you swine? If you think for a moment...
4: Oh.
3: I forgot you carried a gun. But if you'd care to put it away...
4: Skip the heroics, Blake. You know, I think I've suddenly thought of a solution to all this.
3: The only solution is for you to leave Sylvia alone.
4: Oh, no. No, you're quite mistaken. This is the solution. Here in my hand. Indeed, I rather like the idea. Besides, with you out of the way, Sylvia need have no more qualms.
3: Why, you low yellow rat.
4: That's it, Blake. Come closer. Threaten me. Make me do it. Make me do it, Blake.
3: If you think killing me is a way out, Grange, you're very badly mistaken.
4: It's the only way out.
3: If you kill me, Grange, I'll come back and avenge myself.
4: One shot and that'd be all. I can prove self-defense. Sylvia'll help. She'll swear you came here and tried to kill me.
3: I'll come back, Grange.
4: Just one shot directly between the eyes.
3: I'll haunt you, Grange, because by God in heaven, I'll come back.
4: It's a perfect scheme, yes, I like
3: I'll
4: it.
3: I'll pierce the veil, Grange, because I'll come back if I have to fight all the demons of hell to do it.
4: Prepare, Blake. This is a chance of a lifetime. It's the way out. Yes, it's the way out.
3: Grange!

your extra paper. Wealthy playwright slain in millionaire's apartment. Read all about it. Here you are, Mr. Keith Crane, playing self-defense and slaying a fellow Blake. Here it is, folks. Get your extra paper. Read the headline news about the killing.

It is the judgment of this court that the defendant, Keith Grange, did shoot and kill the deceased, Philip Blake, on the night of April 16th, and that in so doing, he acted in the line of self-defense. The court therefore decrees that Keith Grange shall not be held to account for this unfortunate incident.

0: Well, my dear?
1: I suppose there's nothing to worry about now.
0: Not the slightest thing. I told you from the very beginning, Sylvia, that I acted rightly in doing what I did.
1: Well, I still can't resign myself to it.
0: But you must. It's all over. Philip is dead. Now we can be together as much as we please.
1: Keith, suppose you and I should have a misunderstanding. Suppose I should become angry sometime. So angry, I might tell the truth to the authorities.
0: That, my dear, would be most unfortunate. But it's a possibility, and by no means should we overlook possibilities. So allow me to remind you, Sylvia, my dear girl, that your hiding the true facts of the matter at the coroner's investigation automatically makes you an accomplice.
1: Oh, I see. But why are we talking like this, darling? We'll both feel better after we've had a little rest.
0: Of course we will, dear.
1: Kiss me goodnight, darling. I'm going home.
0: I'll take you.
1: Oh, no. No, I'd rather go alone tonight, if you don't mind.
0: As you wish, my dear. Good night.
1: Good night, darling.
0: Sweet.
1: Will you call me in the morning?
0: Yes, of course I will.
1: Good night, then.
0: Good night, darling. Pleasant dreams. That's strange. Very strange. Just a moment ago, there were only Sylvia and I here. Now she's gone. Yet I feel that I'm not alone.
2: You're not alone, Grange.
0: What? What was that? I thought I heard a voice.
2: It was my voice.
0: Who are you? Where are you?
2: I told you I'd come back.
0: No. No, it's just my imagination.
2: Is it your imagination, Grange?
0: Yes. Yes, of course.
2: I warned you. I warned you. Remember?
0: Come out. Come out in the open. Come out, I say. Do you hear me? Come out.
2: Your gun is useless against me now, Grange.
0: What do you want? Tell me, what do you want?
2: Oh, not now. The time isn't right now. But I'll be back. For me and wait. Watch and wait. For I'll come back, Grange. I'll come back.
0: No. No, I'm sure of it. It was no one. No one at all. I just imagined it, that's all. Yes, just my imagination.

0: Sylvia, dear. You look so tired. Here, perhaps this will wake you up. Present for you.
1: A present?
0: Yes. Something I picked up today. I thought you'd like it.
1: How sweet of you, darling. Ah, I think I can guess just by looking at the box. It's a ring.
0: Oh, aren't you clever? Go ahead, open it.
1: All right, darling, but don't hurry me. Oh.
0: Why, Sylvia, that isn't the ring I bought for you.
1: Keith, look at this ring.
0: The initials. P.B.
1: Keith, this is his ring.
0: Sylvia, what are you saying?
1: It's his ring. I gave it to him.
0: But Sylvia...
1: Keith, I swear to you, Philip Blake was buried with that ring on his finger.
2: Yes, please. Do you mind coming around to the other side, please, mister? That door's busted and you can't get it open.
3: Oh, very well.
2: Sorry to ask that of you, but they ain't had time to get the other door fixed.
4: Where to, friend?
3: Huntington Arms Hotel, please.
4: Right.
5: Excellent.
3: Huh?
5: That's where I'm going.
3: Oh. Well, you startled me. I didn't know there was anyone in this cab. It's so dark tonight.
5: Yes, isn't it?
3: I say, I don't seem to feel anyone in the seat here beside me.
5: Strange. You certainly bumped me hard enough when you crawled in here.
3: Bumped you? I beg your pardon, sir, but I...
5: Never mind, Grange. Never mind.
3: You know me?
5: I'm surprised that you don't know me.
3: Why, yes. Your voice sounds familiar. Good Lord. Philip Blake.
5: Do you mind riding with me?
3: Blake, you're supposed to be dead. You're supposed to be buried.
5: I am dead, Grange. I am buried.
3: Tabby, stop this cab.
6: Right, sir.
3: Now, let me out of here. Let me out.
6: What's the matter, Governor? Hey, you hadn't ought to jump out of a moving car like that.
3: What in the name of heaven is in the back of that cab?
6: Why, nothing, Governor. Here, see? I'll turn on the light. There. See?
3: But there was somebody in there with me.
6: Oh, now, mister, there couldn't have been. Look for yourself. The seat's empty there. And you just jumped out on this side of the cab. The other door won't open. No, brother, there wasn't nobody in that seat with you. Must have been your imagination.

0: Hello? Hello, Doris?
1: Dear, this is Sylvia. I just wanted to remind you about the masquerade ball at Keith's new home tonight. You'll be there? Fine. Now remember, masks and costumes for everybody. All right, dear. Now be sure to come in costume, won't you, Dorothy? Yes. And heavily masked, my dear. Yes, at Keith's new place. Oh, darling, wait till you see the place. It's really a mansion. Honestly, it's huge.

0: Mr. Grange, I believe.
1: Sylvia, darling. So you've penetrated my disguise.
0: Silly. I heard you order it from the costumers yesterday. Darling, the music will start soon. Is the first dance ours?
1: Sylvia, my dear, every dance is ours tonight. Are you happy I bought this place?
0: Oh, it's lovely. Absolutely lovely, Keith. Darling, what's the matter?
1: That man in black. I've been watching him all evening. He's been watching me.
0: Do you know who he is?
1: No. He just stands and stares at me. Everywhere I go, he's always just a short distance away.
0: Look, Keith. He's going into your study.
1: Well, he hasn't any business in there.
0: That's strange. I locked that door this evening so the guest wouldn't go into your study and disturb things.
1: Well, he just walked right in. Dear, I'll go see who he is and what he wants. You mingle with the guests and I'll join you later.
0: Very well, dear. But don't be long. I'll be waiting for you.
1: All right, Sylvia. Yeah. It's odd. This door is locked. Dark. Oh, confound it. Where's the light switch? There. No. No, it can't be. That piano. Someone's playing and... Yet there's no one seated there. The keys. Moving. Up and down. Playing the music. But there are no hands on them. That melody. It's the melody he played the night I killed him. He's playing it now. And yet he's not there.
2: I'm here, Grange. I'm here.
1: Blake.
2: Look closer, Grange. Here I am. You see?
1: Yes. I see you now.
2: I brought you a little gift for your masquerade party.
1: What?
2: You'll find it lying on your desk. Turn around and see for yourself. That's right. There. You see?
1: A gun.
2: It's the one you killed me with. Don't you recognize it?
1: Where did you get that gun?
2: I found it, Grange. And I've brought it back to you. I put one shell in its chamber. Just one, Grange. But that is enough.
1: What are you trying to... Gone. He's gone. Lord, am I mad? Was I dreaming? No. No, the gun is here. It is my gun. One cartridge, he said. Only one. One cartridge. Yes. Yes, it's the only way left. He knew it was the only way. Now he's left me to take it. All right, Blake. You can have your revenge. You can have it. And you are right. It is the only way.
3: So, he shot himself, eh?
4: The evidence in there will indicate that he did, yes.
3: Say, that's quite a yarn you spun, Zorro.
4: It is nothing but the truth.
3: Come on now, come on, my friend. Let's take off your mask and have a look at you.
4: One moment. Keith Grange shot Philip Blake squarely between the eyes.
3: Yeah? So what?
4: That doesn't make a very pretty sight.
3: Well, I don't see what that's got to do with... Here comes the captain. He'll take that mask off you. Captain Sullivan, come here a minute, will you?
5: Yes, Casey, what is it?
3: Well, there's a mug here who won't take off his mask. He's been spinning me the most fantastic yarn I ever heard in all my... Where'd he go?
5: Huh? Where'd who go? Say, did you let somebody get out of this house, Casey?
3: No, Sir Cap. No, I didn't. But he was standing here just a minute ago. He wouldn't take off his mask. He told me the darndest story about a murdered man coming back from the grave.
5: Casey, have you been near the punch bowl? Well, there's no one here now. Wait a minute. What's this stain here on the floor?
3: Blood. A little pool of it. There on the floor. Right in the exact spot where the man in black was standing.

0: The Man Who Came Back, an original tale of dark fantasy by Scott Bishop. Ben Morris was Keith Grange. Eleanor Naylor Corrin was heard as Sylvia. Fred Wayne took the part of Casey. Muir Height was Captain Sullivan. Murillo Schofield, the cab driver. And Eugene Francis was the man who came back. Ladies and gentlemen, every Friday night at this time, the National Broadcasting Company will bring you dark fantasy, tales of the weird, adventures of the supernatural, created for you by Scott Bishop. 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
11: Ghost stories. Weird stories. And murders, too. The hermit knows of them all. Turn out your light. Turn them out. Ah. Have you heard the story, The Search for Life? Eh? Then listen while the hermit tells you the story.
12: Don't you think it's time you stopped for a while? It's getting awfully late.
13: Just a moment. I didn't notice what time it was, Vera.
12: Come on, I have a nice warm supper ready for you.
13: Well, I'll lock the laboratory door and be right with you.
12: Oh, I wish you wouldn't work so hard, Hale.
13: You mustn't worry about me. The research scientist has to work hard.
12: I've barely seen you these past few weeks. You've never worked this hard before.
13: And I've never done anything like this before. Here, let me seat you.
12: Thank you. What are you doing, Hale?
13: Vera, have you been in my laboratory?
12: I only went in the other day to clean up.
13: I didn't notice that you had cleaned up. Looked the same to me.
12: You came back before I had a chance to do any cleaning.
13: But being somewhat of a chemist yourself, you studied my notes, eh?
12: Well, they were there on the desk. I couldn't help but read them. Hale, you must stop it. Stop this experiment immediately.
13: What I'm doing is nothing more than other men have done before me. The creation of the elements the body needs to live on and on. Yes, possibly the chemical inoperative procedure for the recreation of a dead person.
12: Recreate a dead person? Well, that's impossible.
13: Why is it? Why is anything impossible if you know the cause and effect and the properties that make it up?
12: Hale, drop it, please. Don't go ahead with this thing. If you succeed, you'll control a thing that was never meant to be controlled.
13: Yes. I shall control death.
12: And the world will bow to you, flock to you at first. And then they'll grow to hate you and despise you for what you've done. They'll seek you out and kill you. Because if death was not to be, someone else would have changed it aeons ago. Hale, you must stop this experiment before you get... Coming. Why, Court Mander.
14: Hello, Nada. I came as soon as I received your message from Mr. Browson.
15: Come in. Oh, I'm glad to see you, Court. You know, I've tried for almost a week to get in touch with you.
12: in here.
14: I've tried equally hard to make contact with you. You're a celebrity now.
12: Oh, you don't do so badly in that laboratory yourself. Won't you sit down?
14: Well, thanks. I can only stay a few minutes. Hale Browson is rather exacting since he's perfected his experiment.
12: Oh, let's not talk about him. I seem to be afraid of his very name. Bringing dead people back to life. Doing miracles.
14: I'm his assistant. You're not afraid of me?
12: Someone I've known all my life, grew up with? Oh, don't be silly. Of course I'm not afraid of you.
14: Well, Nada Arling, the actress. I never believed it'd be like this.
12: You doubted my sincerity or my ability?
14: No, I never doubted either. But that night 6 years ago when you went away, why... Well, that's the way I've always pictured you.
12: I've never forgotten that night, Cord.
14: Nor I.
12: I wish we could have had this meeting when I first arrived.
14: Then you're leaving?
12: I must, Cord.
14: But why? Is it always going to be like this?
12: I said 6 years ago, if I ever married, it would be you. But I can't turn back now. I have contracts.
14: Doesn't the fact that something inside both of us is slipping away mean anything to you?
12: Our youth is slipping away, and that's the only thing I have.
14: Our relative proportions and understandings are what I meant.
12: That's not true. Because I'm Nada Arling and you're assistant to Hale Browson, the new creator, even that can't change
14: it. I don't like my position, Nada.
12: That of waiting for me or as a research scientist?
14: Both, but I'm afraid of the latter.
12: I'm surprised. Mr. Browson's discovery has made him the most important person in the world, and you're basking in every glory that's his.
14: That may mean a great deal to you, but to me, it's something horrible. I only accepted the position as Browson's assistant for one reason.
12: You accepted him? It was the other way around.
14: No. He told me what to expect, but I was willing to chance it then. Now I know I was wrong. Already it has begun to show itself. We're going to work the other way.
12: The other way? To work against creation?
14: Yes. Hale Browson gave his discovery to the world, thinking its greatness would overshadow any evils it might give rise to. And instead, its evils have overshadowed its greatness and has gone beyond control.
12: Of course. What you contemplate is murder.
14: There's no alternative, Nada.
12: Oh, what of the good you've done?
14: Good? You haven't seen some of those old people we treat continually. We give them life when their souls cry out to die. That's what we're doing. And everyone calls it good.
12: You've changed, Cort. I didn't know.
14: I'm sorry, Nada. I shouldn't have come here. You know how I feel about you. I'm entering another world, and you are the only thing that remains between me and... Well, I can stop now. Leave Browson. You and I could go where no one knows us.
12: Oh, that'd be running away, Cord. Something that never solved anything. I know what to expect as I am now. I'm realizing an ambition, and I can't give it all up in a moment.
14: No. I guess you couldn't. I should have known. Where does your tour take you?
12: My boat leaves for South America at 6 tomorrow morning. Cord.
14: Yes, Nina.
12: I want you to promise me something.
14: All right.
12: That you'll forget Hale Browson and what you plan to do. Will you promise?
14: All right. Yes, I promise.
12: I hope you mean that.
14: Oh, I do. I do mean it. Are you going to board your boat tomorrow morning?
12: No, later this evening. They're giving me a reception, and when I leave there, I'm going directly to the boat.
14: I see.
12: Leaving so soon?
14: Yes, I have to be getting back.
12: Are you going to tell Mr. Browson tonight?
14: Tonight? Why, that's what I'm going to do now. I'll probably see you at the boat later.
12: Well, why such an abrupt departure? I wanted to... Strangely, yet.
14: Good evening, Mr. Browson.
13: Of course. What on earth brings you here at this hour of the night? I wasn't expecting you until morning.
14: I had to talk to you.
13: Come on in. Must be rather important to bring you away from Miss Arling. Sit down.
14: Thank you.
13: Seem quite upset about something.
14: I am.
13: What's on your mind, Cort?
14: Do you mind if we close that door?
13: I certainly not. I'll close it. There. Now, what's troubling you?
14: Hale, have you told Mrs. Browson what we intend doing?
13: No, I haven't. Naturally, I haven't told anyone.
14: Good. Hale, before we start allowing them to die when they should, I'm going to kill Nada Arling and bring her back to life.
13: But why? Why should you want to kill her? You're going to marry the girl.
14: That's what I had hoped. But it's all changed now.
13: And why have you come to me? You know almost as much about the procedures as I.
14: Yes, that's true. But I don't know what chemicals not to use in order that her brain will remember only to a certain point and not beyond.
13: She won't marry you?
14: No. Her career is more important to her than I am.
13: You know, this is murder.
14: I'll bring her back to life.
13: And in so doing, you intend creating her mind so it will forget its former fame?
14: That's what I came to see you about.
13: Hmm.
14: So far, our creations have been with everything but the mind. That we've been unable to change. When we brought people back to life, their memory patterns remained the same. Now, I know you've been carrying on further research along this line.
13: Court? I have. My first experiment was tonight.
14: What was the result?
13: Just a moment and I'll show you. Come with me to my laboratory.
14: Who was it?
13: Oh, a derelict who had died. Now, just a moment before you enter. The experiment wasn't entirely successful. I brought the subject to life easily enough, but his brain...
0: You know, some marmalades get some of their tang from added flavoring. While Robertson's Golden Shred gets all of its tang from Seville oranges. What would you rather have for breakfast?
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0: It is early morning at the big prison on the Misty River. From the great gate comes a warder, beating his arms against the cold. He opens the side gate to admit a small, stocky man who smokes a cigar and glances nervously around.
1: There you are, Mr. Charteris, sir.
2: Thanks. You all ready?
1: All ready, sir. This way, the governor's waiting for you.
2: I know my way.
1: Yeah, and you ought to know, sir, seeing as how you've been here so often. You may like to know he ate a good breakfast.
2: Oh, the prisoner?
1: That's right. Resigned, he seems.
2: You don't have to come with me.
1: Sorry, sir, it's regulation. A warder must accompany the hangman at all times. It's really so that you don't get attacked, sir. You see, some of the prisoners are getting a bit angry. Very popular, Harry Morse is, Mr. Charteris. Very popular among the villains. Well, here you are, governor's office.
3: Come in.
2: Morning, Major Wills.
4: Morning, Charteris. You're late.
2: There was fog in town.
4: Don't tell me that kept you.
2: No, perhaps not.
4: Or are you like the rest of us? Scared.
2: I've never been too scared to do my duty.
4: The men think he's innocent.
2: Major Wills, they aren't men. You aren't in the army now. They're prisoners. He's a murderer. He was found guilty by a jury of his peers. Very properly sentenced to death.
4: The trouble is, I think Morse is innocent. Don't you?
2: With respect, it isn't our province, sir. You're the prison governor, and I'm the hangman. Respective parts are very simple. Got to play them properly. Now, if you excuse me, sir, I must see that all's well in the execution chamber. I'll see you there, Governor. You have to sign the warrant before I can act, remember?
4: Yes, I'll be there. Much as I hate the idea of hanging an innocent man, our duty is plain. Yes, I shall be there.

0: Morning, Morse.
1: Good morning. Is it time?
0: No, not yet. Morse, we know what it's like for you, and I'm sorry.
1: No. Nobody knows what it's like. It's lonely, my friend. Lonelier than outer space.
0: Only one way to look at it. We all got to go sometime. You might have been spared worse than that, hanging.
1: Spared worse?
0: Would it make you feel any better to confess? Usually does, they say. And it's customary.
1: Confess? Confess to a murder I didn't do. I didn't kill Judge Peters. I wasn't near the house. I was called out by the man I told them about, the tall man. He kept me busy while they did what had to be done. I was framed, I tell you.
0: Well, it's your business. But the gun was yours and it had your prints on it. You're known as a criminal. The judge had given you 5 years of hard labor, and you thought he'd no right to do it. You escaped from jail, man. How could you be innocent?
1: It doesn't matter. It's too late now.
0: Yes, it is too late.
1: How long have I got?
0: 10 minutes. Brace up, Morse. You're a popular man, and since the days of the old highwaymen, popular villains always made a good end. Yes, we'll all remember you, Morse. Don't worry about that. We'll all remember you.

0: Major Wills.
1: Charteris. What on earth's wrong, man?
0: What's wrong? I can't go through with it, that's all. I can't.
1: Put yourself together.
0: I've seen the sign. Sign, I tell you. There in the execution shed. No, I can't go through with it. The chap's innocent.
1: You speak of a sign. What sign?
0: Oh, when I opened the door of the execution shed, he was there. Morse. Standing on a trap at the gallows. The rope round his neck.
1: It couldn't have been Morse. Yeah. Morse is in the condemned cell, and you know it. And he's alive, so it could hardly have been his ghost.
0: I'll tell you, I see.
1: Put yourself together. You're suffering from nerves, that's all.
0: Me? Me suffering from nerves? Not in your life.
1: Remember what happened to your father?
0: Yeah. My father was the best hangman this country ever had. Well, he killed himself, all right, very well. Lots of us go that way. You see, a man's sort of different when he's alone. That's when they come. When they stand round with their heads bent. The ones you turned off. When the daylight comes, it's different. They just vanish away. Whoever heard of a haunted execution shed? Why, the idea's nonsense.
1: That's exactly what I've been telling you, man. Hang it all, Charteris. You can't expect me to ring up the Home Secretary and get him to postpone an execution because you started seeing things.
0: I tell you, he was standing on the trap with the rope round his neck. The hood was over his head. He raised a hand to me. Stop. It's like a cop on point duty.
2: Excuse me, sir. Is the execution postponed?
1: No, of course not.
0: Yeah. As far as I'm concerned, it is.
2: Because, beg your pardon, sir, that poor fellow waiting in the death cell. The convicts are starting to get out of hand. You know what it's like when there's an execution. They're all on edge. Morse is a very popular man.
1: Yeah, I'll talk to Morse, then to the men. And Charteris, you stay here and try to screw up enough courage to do your job. Warder Bates, examine the execution shed and tell me what you discover. We'll meet here in 10 minutes.

0: boss?
1: Yes?
0: There's been what I might describe as a technical hitch. I'm very sorry that your ordeal should be dragged out. The matter's beyond my control.
1: I understand.
0: But I can hold out no hope of any kind. You're aware of that. As soon as arrangements can be made...
1: I know. I understand. What's that noise?
0: The convicts are demonstrating.
1: They know I'm innocent.
0: They're greatly affected by any execution. When one is delayed, they tend to break down.
1: They know I'm innocent. So do you.
0: I have not studied your case, Morse. It's none of my business. You were properly found guilty by a jury of your peers. That's all that concerns me. You were sentenced to death, and jail delivery was effected at my prison.
1: I didn't kill Judge Peters. A tall man lured me away from home that night. But there's no use talking to you. It's not your fault, I know that.
0: There was a single fact you could remember about this man. Or if you could explain away one bit of the evidence. Now, listen.
1: No, that's it, you see. I've been cleverly framed. Nothing's been left to chance. The tall chap got me out of my house and away from home. Then I had no alibi. That was when they killed the judge.
0: Morse, what can you remember about this man? Think. Think hard.
1: Nothing. I remember nothing.
0: What did he say?
1: He said my brother was in trouble, that he'd been arrested. He said his name was Lippy. That's all, just Lippy. He said I had to sign for my brother's bail.
0: Every thief caught with the goods on him always says a tall man handed them over, or a short man, or a fat man. Never a man who can be identified. Try, Morse. You're standing in the very shadow of death. I think that can help you. And somehow I've always believed your story.
1: There's nothing that can be done.
0: Oh, try, man, try. What kind of a voice had this tall man?
1: Voice? Like a crook. Like an old lag. Talk from one corner of his mouth without moving his lips, you know.
0: It's hopeless, isn't it?
1: Yes, I know that. Nothing short of supernatural aid could save me now. And there's no hope of that.
0: Isn't there, I wonder?

0: I'll examine the execution shed, sir. There's nothing there. Nothing at all.
1: I don't believe it. You're lying, Bates.
0: I'm not used to being called a liar, even by a hangman, who's lost his nerve.
1: But I'll tell you, I've seen it.
2: That's enough.
1: I've seen it.
2: Both of you. I'm going to report a small technical hitch in the execution. Yeah. Bates, take Charteris here to the execution shed and demonstrate there's no spooks or bogies in it.
3: Yeah.
2: Then test the gallows with a bag of sand the same weight as the prisoner. The execution will take place immediately afterwards. Got it?
0: Yes, sir.
2: Right, go to it.

0: There. Perfect. Want me to try it again?
1: No, no. It worked.
2: Say, they know he's not guilty.
0: Straighten your spine, you sniveling rat.
2: All right. All right, I think.
0: I'm going to get this over with before the men have breakfast. And if you won't pull the lever, I'll do it myself.

0: there, Moss.
1: Have you anything to say, Moss?
2: Nothing.
1: You've received spiritual aid.
2: Yes.
1: The sentence of death must now be carried out as per the sentence of the court.
3: The trap won't work.

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0: very amusing. One might call it the case of the haunted hangman who was in there swinging but got caught in his own trap. I've heard that if a man resists hanging the first time, he can't be hanged again. But I'm not at all sure this is the case. Let's find out, shall we?
1: Morse back in his cell.
2: Yes, sir.
1: Convicts are kicking up a row still.
2: They keep the doors closed.
1: You ask me, we'll have a full-size riot on our hands if we try and hang Morse again.
2: The sentence of the court is clear. As for the fiction that an execution cannot be attempted twice, that's utter rubbish. We must simply persevere, that's all.
3: Do it yourself. I can't.
2: Very well, Chartres. I shall. But first, be so good as to help us with that bag of sand. We'll go and test the trap again.

0: There. Now, pull the lever. Now, there's nothing wrong with the mechanism. Well, a great deal of matter outside. Come to me, Bates. Open the door.
1: Quiet, you men! There's no cause for alarm, men. I want silence here. Any prisoner continuing in this fashion will be severely punished.
2: Shall I sound the alarm and arm my men, sir?
0: Not yet, Bates. Poor devils, I can't blame them. The hangman's got the jitters, and none of us believe Morse is guilty. I'm going to telephone the Home Secretary and ask for a stay of execution.

0: Until the morning, Bates. We have a stay of execution until the morning. I'm ordered to have the gallows working or resign. The scandal will shake the entire country.
1: He should be reprieved. He's been through enough.
0: Yes, Bates, but the law is the law. There's nothing we can do. Unless we can show clearly that Moss was not guilty of the judge's murder.
1: Not much chance of that, sir.
0: No. And yet, I wonder, you remember the circumstances of the case, don't you?
1: Not very clearly, sir. I followed it at the time, but so far as I can remember, the evidence was clear.
0: Moss claimed he'd been wrongly convicted of a robbery. Found guilty and sentenced to 5 years hard labor.
1: Peters was an hanging judge. He was a man who liked passing sentence of death. Yes, he kept Charteris busy, Judge Peters did.
0: Moss escaped from prison. And the judge was found shot. And Moss, when he was arrested, could only produce a weak story about a tall man who lured him away from the house. And the rest of the evidence was conclusive.
1: I must say, it seemed so to me, sir.
0: Bates, if we could find that man...
1: Plenty of people added him for Judge Peters. He sent Manor into the gallows and young Eddie Chance. Eddie never deserved to die. It was manslaughter, pure and simple.
0: Bates, that's your opinion. You didn't hear the case.
1: Like animals, just like animals behind bars.
0: I must act soon if they don't stop it. They refuse dinner, threw the food about.

0: They don't stop it. They refused dinner, threw the food about. By the way, where's Chatteris?
1: He's in the duty room, sir.
0: Well, I want to talk to him.
1: He's still raving about this ghost or apparition or whatever it was he saw.
0: Very well, I'll see him there. In the meantime, try to get some sense into the prisoners. This isn't helping anybody. Tell me, is it direct mob action or do they seem to have a leader?
1: Cockney Harry, a lifer. He leads most of the trouble around here. Pella Morsi, sir. Escaped with him.
0: Bring him to my office under guard.
1: Yes, sir. Shall I charge him with a breach of regulations?
0: I've got to talk to him first. If he knows Moss, well, he might be able to help. Well, I'd better go and see Chartres.

0: charges?
1: I'll tell you, I saw it. Standing there in the execution shed. The ghost of a ghost. You have a drink?
0: Take it easy, man.
1: Why didn't the trap work? Show me that, then.
0: How do I know? Perhaps the wood had warped
1: us. No, I've inspected it. There's no warp. Put a sack on the trap. Crash, it works. Put mortar on it. It don't work. Why? Forces. Supernatural forces, Major Wills. An apparition. A little apparition.
0: The execution will take place tomorrow morning at 8. There must be no slip.
1: You just get a new hangman. You haven't seen him the way I did. You haven't seen him standing round you in the dark? Just a glimmer on up of the lamps outside the house. Look, it just as they looked. Just as they looked.
0: Hold yourself together, Chadwick.
1: Just as they looked.
0: Pull yourself together. You'll drive yourself out of your mind.
1: I'll get away my dad went. He tied a rope himself. He never did a better job. He calculated the drop exact to the inch. He just stepped off. It's painless, Major. I ought to know.
0: Stop drinking and stop that gibbering, or I'll have you locked in a cell.
2: Excuse me, sir. Garrett's in your office.
0: Garrett? Oh, yes. Cockney Harry. I'm coming in a moment.
1: He's a tall man, Garrett, yeah. He's a very tall man, isn't he?
0: What do you mean?
1: I just said he was tall.
0: Only one thing you can do to help the situation, Charteris. Sober up.

0: Gerrish?
1: Oh, I feel fine, Governor.
2: You know the penalty for acting against authority?
1: Yes. I've got to stand in the corner and get kept in after me sewing class.
2: Mm. Morse is a pal of yours, isn't he?
1: What if he is?
2: You don't like what happened this morning, do you?
1: Makes a change, Governor. This is going to leak out, you know. You can't stop it. Oh, what a jail. The hangman's drunk and the gallows won't work and you're going to try it on the poor devil again tomorrow.
2: The law will take its course and justice will prevail.
1: Chase my Aunt Fanny round the exercise yard. You smug, bloated, frog-faced son of a...
0: Kill the civil tongue of yours!
2: Leave him, Bates. Leave him. Let him blow off steam.
1: You're a fair man. Well, everybody says so. Until now, I reckoned you were decent. Hey, for a screw. But you've got no hope, have you? You can't hang, Morse. Go on, try. Get Creepy Charteris sober and let him have another go. Hey, you'll go down in history as the man who couldn't hang Morse. Hey, you'll see.
2: What were you doing in the execution shed today?
1: Ah, just a morbid interest in such things. I had an old uncle once.
2: You admit being in the shed. It was you whom Charteris saw.
1: I don't admit nothing.
2: Why did you shoot the judge?
1: Me shooting?
2: Yes, you. You escaped and took Morse with you, not the other way about. Why did you escape, Garrett?
1: Claustrophobia. I had a girlfriend once who couldn't even stay in a room with the door shut. And not with me, she couldn't.
2: You killed Judge Peters. Why, man?
1: Me kill him? Oh, don't make me laugh. I'm the only bloke with a perfect alibi. And my alibi is Morse, that's who. Morse himself.
2: And you were the tall man he met that night. An unfortunate slip of the tongue, wasn't it, Harry? Bates, bring Morse here. We'll save that man whether he likes it or not. Morse, I want the truth.
1: Yes, Morse. Tell him or you're going to get into trouble.
2: Shut up, Harry. Morse, was this the tall man who lured you away from the house that night?
1: Yeah, I've admitted it, boy. It's okay, you can tell him.
3: Yes. Harry asked me to meet him to discuss getting out of the country. He said there was a ship.
1: Yeah, so there was.

0: There you are. I was outside the house with Morse at the time. Now do you believe I didn't kill Judge Peters?
1: We'll see Charteris in the execution room. All of us, now.
2: Let me inform you, I'm a man in a respectable and important government position. I'm not a bit trifled with. And let me tell you this. If I can't hang Morse, nobody can hang him. Morse, I'll see you at 8 sharp tomorrow, my lad. Good afternoon, gentlemen.
1: Stay where you are, Charteris. Have you ever heard of a case before in which a convicted prisoner couldn't be hanged?
2: Lots of them. My colleagues usually won out, you know. Crime doesn't pay, eh, boss?
1: It seems incredible to me, Charteris, that a man in your profession hasn't heard of the most famous case of all, the original case of the man they couldn't hang.
2: What are you getting at, Major?
1: Did you plan the escape, Charteris?
2: What?
1: Did you get Morse out of jail in order to give you a perfect setup for murder? Did you frame Morse and betray him?
2: What an idea.
1: And in the end, you found you couldn't go through with it, didn't you, Charteris?
2: Don't say anything you can't prove.
1: You found you couldn't hang Morse in the end, and so you told us the tall story about the ghost in the execution shed and the trap that wouldn't work.
2: You saw it work with a sack of sand, didn't
1: you? But you weren't standing in place, were you, Charteris?
2: Huh?
1: You see, I read that story, too. The man they couldn't hang. And I guarantee that when you stand in place, there's a plank that slides out under the trap and stops it working.
2: I had to kill the judge. I had to.
1: But why? That's what I can't understand. Why?
2: Because he killed my father. Killed him off his head. Men that my dad wrecked was innocent. They had to go. It was the same with me. I've been off my head with it. The hanging judge, they called him. But he didn't have to do the hanging. I did. I did, Doctor. I did. Major, when it comes to be my turn, please let my assistant turn me off. Young Sammy, he's got a touch, Sam has. He's an artist. I couldn't be succeeded by a better man.

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And as for poor Charteris, the executioner, he keeps us in fits of laughter with his merry jests. Here, behind

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6: Hello. Welcome to the Black Mass. We've been hoping you join us tonight. There's plenty of room in our establishment for everyone. I see that most of you are standing in the outer darkness, along the walls, in the corners. Well and good. But our inner circle, our chain of empathy, is not yet complete. 12 is such an even number. We need just one more. Won't someone volunteer? Come on. It's only in spirit. Ah, yes. You'll do nicely. Right here. On my left. Now. We're all set. We had originally planned tonight's story as a special offering for Mother's Day. Well, here belatedly, but with all due respect, is our adaptation of The Death of Halpin Frazer by Ambrose Bierce. For by death is wrought greater change than hath been shown. Whereas the spirit that removed itself cometh back upon occasion, and is sometimes seen as appearing in the form of the body it bore. Yet it hath happened that the body without the spirit hath walked, and it is attested that a corpse so raised hath no natural love, nor remembrance thereof, but only hate. Also it is known that some spirits which in life were benign become by death evil altogether. One dark night in midsummer, a man waking from a dreamless sleep in a forest lifted his head from the earth and stared a few moments into the blackness. He said nothing more, for he was dead. The man was Halpin Frazer, and his body was discovered the following morning by Sam Hulker, the deputy sheriff from Napa, and Jim Jarrelson, a detective from San Francisco. The two men left the town of St. Helena at the first glimmer of dawn and walked along the road northward up the valley toward Calistoga. They carried guns on their shoulders. Their business was man-hunting.
7: How far is it? Oh, it's only a little ways yet. There's a turn up ahead. It's just beyond that.
8: Don't see how we'll see anything when we get there. In this fog.
7: Oh, it'll thin out and blow off around noon, I expect. Then we'll wait around till he shows.
8: Until he shows?
7: Oh, he'll show all right. He'll show all right. I've seen him. 3 times. Yep, not another soul knows he's on this side of the mountains.
8: You know, from what you've been saying, the man must be insane.
7: Yeah, likely.
8: You say he's been hanging around in the graveyard.
7: Yeah, where they buried his wife. Now, she was the weirdie. Ooh. Hmm. Well, maybe you can't blame him for what he did to her. But then, he sure had a lot of practice before her. She was a widow when he met her, in fact.
8: Yeah.
7: Came to California to look up some relative. But you know all about that.
8: Yeah.
7: Strange people. Strange people. Well, now, here we are. Over here, you can see the graveyard's not kept up. Not used anymore. Weeds all grown over the stone. Look out you don't trip on them there.
8: Hey, what about Branscombe? Shouldn't we watch out if he's around?
7: Oh, no. He don't show up till dark. Thought I'd show you the ground and we could make some sort of plan for later. Her grave. Her grave's over here. He'll come by it like I saw him before. Over here under this spruce tree. You know, it's still a mystery to me why. Hey there now.
8: What?
7: Hey there now. Look at this.
8: What is it? Well, is it Branscombe?
7: No, it isn't him. I don't know who it is.
6: The body lay upon its back, the legs wide apart. One arm was thrust upward, the other outward. But the ladder was bent acutely, and the hand was near the throat. Both hands were tightly clenched. The whole attitude was that of desperate but ineffectual resistance to what?
7: Well, there's a shotgun over there. A game bag with birds in it. He's out game hunting.
8: Yeah, looks like he put up a fight, too. Yeah. See those oak shoots all bent back? Yeah, somebody bigger than him, it looks. See the knee marks in the earth beside his hips there? Strangled, all right. Look at the face.
7: Yeah. Well, it was Branscombe did it. Sure enough.
8: Yeah.
7: Sure enough.
9: I had been all day in the hills west of the Napa Valley, looking for such small game as was in season. Late in the afternoon, it had come on to be cloudy, and the absence of trails had so impeded me that I was overtaken by night. Unable in the darkness to penetrate the thickets, I had lain down near the roots of a large tree and fallen into a sleep. Dreamless until I heard the name pronounced, I couldn't imagine why, from my own throat. Catherine. Then I lay down and went to sleep, but this time no longer dreamless. I thought I was walking along a dusty road that showed white in the gathering darkness of a summer night. Why or where I traveled, I did not know. Though it all seemed simple and natural, as is the way in dreams. A side road left off. The appearance haven't been long abandoned because it seemed it led to something evil. Yet I turned into it without hesitation, impelled by some imperious necessity. As I pressed forward, I became conscious that my way was haunted by invisible existences. From among the trees on either side, I caught broken and incoherent whispers in a strange tongue, which yet I partly understood. They seemed to me fragmentary utterances of a monstrous conspiracy against my body and my soul. A shallow pool in an old wheel rut caught my eye with a crimson gleam. I stooped and plunged my hand into it. It stained my fingers. It was blood. It was blood. Blood was everywhere about me. The weed showed it in blots and splashes on their leaves. Defile in the trunks of the trees were broad maculations of crimson. And blood dripped like dew from their foliage. All this I observed with a terror and an expectation. It seemed to be all in expiation of some crime. I was aware of my guilt, but I couldn't remember the crime. I tried to search it out by tracing my life backward to discover the moment of sin. Scenes and incidents came crowding, one picture effacing and confusing another, but nowhere. Nowhere could I catch a glimpse of the crime. I felt as if I had murdered in the dark, not knowing whom or why. Oh, so frightful was it, so noxious the plants and the trees, so conspiring. And from overhead, everywhere came the whispers, sighs of creatures not of this earth. Louder, louder. I could not endure it. It was a spell. It was a spell that bound all my actions. I had to break through it. It was choking me. It was choking me. I had to scream to break through it. I had to...

I had made a beginning at resistance and was encouraged. I will not submit unheard. I will not submit unheard. There may be powers that are not malignant traveling this accursed road. I shall leave them a record. I shall leave them a record and an appeal. I shall relate the wrongs, the persecutions that I endure, a helpless mortal and a penitent. I found a memorandum in my pocket, but no pencil. I had no pencil. I broke a twig from a bush and dipped it into a pool of blood. And I began to write. I wrote rapidly. Rapidly, I wrote my appeal, my appeal. Oh, I don't know where the words came from, but I wrote, I wrote, I wrote. Yeah. It seemed I had hardly touched the paper with the twig when I heard her. At first from some measureless distance away. Soulless. Heartless. A curse. A strange sensation began to take possession of my body and my mind. Some overpowering presence. A malevolence. Approaching me. Approaching me. I could not tell from what direction. From everywhere. She was everywhere about me. I had to complete my record, my appeal. I wrote with terrible rapidity. The twig rilling blood without renewal. My appeal, my appeal, my... But in the middle of a sentence, I could not move my hands. My arms fell to my sides. The paper to the earth. I was thrown about. I looked up, staring into a face, sharply drawn face, lank, dead eyes, standing white and silent in the garments of the grave. Kathy, mother, mother.

0: Halpin was the youngest. He was more delicate than the rest, and perhaps a trifle spoiled. His father had little time for him. His father was what no Southern man is not, a politician. It took a good deal of his time, and I suppose it saved us from the war. But then later, other children were at school, and I had Halpin all to myself. I was very happy. We were both very happy. His father wanted him to study law. Oh, my law. Halpin was a dreamer, a romantic boy. I knew from the very beginning that he could be a poet. Well, it was in his blood. And he was the living image and character of his maternal grandfather, the late and great Myron Bayne. That was my father, the famous poet, you know. He died just before Halpin was born, so they never knew each other. But I used to think that Halpin was the very incarnation, the very living image. It's true, you know, that before Halpin was born, Myron was all I had. Well, that was really how it was. My husband was in politics, you know, and the children came and went with him all so fast. And it's true, I can hardly remember one of them now. Sometimes I think there was only Halpin after all. And before him, Myron Bayne. Oh, Myron, we always believed we'd be together again afterwards. But being alive was all we had after all, wasn't it? You see, my father and I were very close. I was his inspiration. I was all he had. The only one he ever really loved. We had a perfect sympathy that the world would never have understood. So we had to take care. We had to protect our beautiful weakness. Our guilt. Then suddenly he died. And I waited in all this dark world until Halpin was born. His father wanted him to study law. Oh, my. The Tennessee Frasers were a practical folk, having a contempt for any quality unfitting a man for the wholesome vocation of politics. Well, Halpin was going to disappoint them, and they could see it from the first. And what they said about him only showed their ignorance. They said he wasn't a very bright and he was a crazy like his grandfather, Myron Bayne. Oh, my. Sometimes you just have to shut the whole world out, don't you? So I expect his mother spoiled him a little. And you can't go blaming her for that, can you? How happy we were, Halpin and I. I was still young, you know, they'd say. Halpin and his beautiful mother. Of course, from his early childhood, Halpin called me Kathy. Halpin and Kathy. No one would have known to look. They were jealous. Yes, they were of us, as our attachment became yearly stronger and more tender. By the time he was 25, Halpin was the most beautiful of God's creatures on this earth. I must say, he didn't turn out to be much of a poet by then. But I knew that it might just burst out of him at any moment. He had it all in him, of course. All waiting. I tried to help him a little with his writing and reading. He was a little slow at first. But he was a dreamer. A romantic dreamer. You know, the two of us were almost inseparable. And by strangers observing our manner, we weren't infrequently taken for lovers. Oh, my. In all their wild days, they'd never believed how right they were. And we laughed at them, Halpin. We laughed at them, at their outrage and envy. We knew they envied us. That element in all the relations of life, strengthening, softening, and beautifying, Yes, beautifying. Even those of consanguinity. Oh, Halpin, do you remember? Do you remember even a single moment? Well, then there was that day you left me. Halpin had taken a job with a local lumber company. Oh, he wanted to do something. Didn't want to be so dependent on me, I suppose. And this friend of his talked him into working for the Talcott and Bleecker Lumber Company. Well, he hadn't been with them a month, and then that day he came into my boudoir. I suppose I knew, Halpin, by the way you kissed me on the forehead and toyed for a minute with a lock of my hair. Had you stopped loving me already, Halpin? We can't tell, can we, when someone really stops loving.
1: Kathy?
0: Well, Halpin, I have a distinct feeling that there's something on your mind. What is it, Halpin?
1: Oh, Kathy, would you greatly mind if I were called away to California for a few weeks?
0: To California?
1: It's with the company, Kathy. Mr. Talcott himself asked me to do this.
0: California is far away. How many weeks?
1: Only a few, Kathy. 4. Maybe 5.
0: Well, Halpin, it is hardly needful for me to answer with my lips a question to which my telltale cheeks have already made reply. Evidently, I would greatly mind.
1: Oh, Kathy, don't feel that way. I want to do this for the company, you know.
0: Yes, you want to get away, Halpin.
1: I know.
0: Oh, my dear son. I should have known this was coming. Didn't I lie awake half the night weeping because during the other half, Myron Bain, your grandfather, came to me in a dream. And standing by his portrait, young too and handsome as that, he pointed to your portrait on the same wall. And when I looked, it seemed that I could not see the features. You have been painted with a cloth over your face. A cloth such as we put on the dead? Your father has laughed at me when I've told him about my dreams. But you and I, dear, we know that such things are not for nothing. And Halpin, I saw below the edge of the cloth the marks of hands on your throat. Oh, Halpin, forgive me, but we've not been used to keep such things from each other. Perhaps you have a different interpretation of my dream, Halpin. Perhaps it does not mean that you will go to California. Or maybe you'll take me with you.
1: That's such a strange dream, Kathy. You dreamed all that before. Didn't tell me.
0: Well, now you know, Halpin. I remember hearing that there are medicinal springs in California. Places where one recovers from rheumatism and neuralgia. Well, now, that might do me some good. My fingers have grown so stiff lately. You see, Halpin? So stiff, especially in the morning. I'm almost sure they have been giving me great pain while I slept. Like they were grasping something and just couldn't let go.
1: Like a throat, Kathy. Like a throat when you hold them like that.
0: Oh, but that's only in a dream, Halpin. And we don't want to mistake a dream for real life.
1: No, Kathy. No. We don't ever want to take a chance of mistaking a dream that way.
0: Was the last thing you ever said to me, Halpin. Seems I remember it as. You were gone next morning. Couldn't see you for dust. Oh, Halpin. At first I thought it was in a dream you left me, and I couldn't wake out of it, hard as I tried. My poor hands never straightened out. They try to find you in all their emptiness. You never wrote. You just vanished like you never was. Oh, my. I came all the way to California looking for you. A long while in San Francisco, someone said you'd gone to sea. So I watched the ships and the sailors. I thought each one was you, Halpin. I made believe they were because I wanted to wake up out of my dream. Then a very mean man indeed, took me up here to the mountains, and we lived a while torturing each other. I hid all his stolen money in the graveyard. Still looking for it, I suppose. Oh, he was very mean to me, Halpin. He had a little knife, which he kept sharp as a razor.
1: Kathy.
0: Look, Halpin.
1: Kathy.
0: Look at me. See what he did? He said he wanted to find the spot that hurt the most. But nothing hurt, Halpin. Nothing hurt.
1: Kathy.
0: Nothing hurt anywhere. Only the memory. And he couldn't find the right spot for that.
1: See,
0: but he got very close one dark night. See, Halpin? My delicate white throat. See how he cut with his razor knife from this ear to that ear. It never stopped bleeding, Halpin. Oh, you'd never believe how much blood could be stored up in one soulless body. See it, Halpin? Keeps me strong enough to come to you.
1: Give away,
0: bring
1: Kathy.
0: These aching hands
1: no.
0: to your own
1: no,
0: warm, dear
1: no.
0: throat.
1: Kathy, no.
0: See
1: no.
0: me, Halpin.
1: Kathy. No.
0: See what's gone out of me.
1: No, Kathy. Get away. Kathy.
0: Oh, mine.
1: Kathy, no.
0: Oh, please.

0: To Jaralson and Hulka, the nature of the struggle was made clear by a glance. The face and throat were purple, almost black. The shoulders lay upon a low mound, and the head was turned back at an angle otherwise impossible. From the froth filling the open mouth, the tongue protruded black and swollen. The throat showed terrible contusions, not mere finger marks, but bruises and lacerations wrought by two strong hands that must have buried themselves in the yielding flesh, maintaining their terrible grasp until long after death.
1: The work of a maniac, all right. Branscombe LaRue.
2: Hey, look here. Looks like he was writing something in a memorandum pad. Pretty scrawly. Well, I guess under the circumstances. Can you make it out?
1: Oh, well. It's poetry, looks like. The air was stagnant all, and silence was a living thing that breathed among the trees. With blood, the trees were all adrip.
2: God.
1: The spell, unbroken, still, rested on my spirit and my will.
2: You know, that sounds like Bane.
1: Bane? Who's Bane?
2: Myron Bane, a poet, half a century ago. Now, why should this poor fellow want to be copying down that dismal stuff?
1: Dismal, all right. Well, in a way, I guess it figures.

0: You have been listening to The Death of Halpin Frazier by Ambrose Bierce. The technical production for tonight's broadcast was by John Whiting. The music sound effect was specially composed and arranged for this program by Peter Winkler. The story was adapted and performed by your host of The Black Mass, Eric Bauersfeld, with Bernard Mays as Geraldson, and the part of Catherine played by Pat Franklin. Miss Franklin will be heard again on the next Black Mass program in an adaptation of the story by Virginia Woolf, A Haunted House. This series was conceived by Jack Nessel and recorded in the studios of KPFA in Berkeley.
1: Time for a tiffin, five tiffin, a fruit and biscuit chocolate bar.
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4: Good evening, Crease, and welcome to the Mystery Playhouse. If you like to curl up with a good mystery, if suspense and mysterious adventure are your particular dish, then don't go away. Stay right where you are, because tonight we've been fortunate enough to again secure the services of that light-hearted raconteur of murder, horror, and the supernatural, the laughing boy of Inner Sanctum, your host, Raymond.
5: Good evening, friends of the Inner Sanctum. Welcome once again through the squeaking door. So brave of you to drop in. You know, I do like to have a body around. It keeps me in good spirits. Eh? What's that? Oh, you feel warm. Well, now that may be the fault of the chairs. You see, we've been redecorating, and the chairs you're sitting in are hot seats. We bought them cheap from a firm that builds them for prisons. The convict didn't like them. Now, they complained that everyone who sits in those chairs gets absolutely burned alive. And now, friends, draw up those chairs we talked about earlier and listen to tonight's tale of terror written especially for the Inner Sanctum by Michael Sklar. Our star tonight is Santa Sortega, who acts the role of Martin Wheeler in a blood-chilling story entitled I Want to Report a Murder.
6: Other women don't have to put up with such treatment.
7: The way she carried on, you think I was Clark Gable.
6: Believe me.
7: Instead of a middle-aged bank cashier getting bald and a little pot-bellied. I've never given her any reason to be jealous, not in 20 years of married life. But she saw green every time I mentioned another woman. Every time I went out of the house. Like tonight.
6: That was the reason the last time. You've always got a reason for going out and leaving me here alone. Now you've got to practice for the bank employees' bowling tournament. That's a likely story.
7: It happens to be the truth, Margaret.
6: Oh, I'm sure the team will be practicing over the bowling alleys. And I'm just as sure you won't be there.
7: Where else would I be?
6: Oh, now you needn't pretend, Martin. I know you've got a date with one of those women.
8: I've told you 100 times I don't have any dates with any other women. And I'm sick and tired of your insane suspicions.
6: Insane, are they?
8: Yes, they are. I'll be home at 11 o'clock. You can wait up for me if you like. Good night. I went down to the car and began to drive to the bowling alleys. Margaret, always nagging at me. Someday she'd push me too far. Yes, someday if she didn't stop the nagging, there would be another woman. Stopped the car for a red light. There's a girl crossing the street. I noticed that she was blonde and pretty. A little like Margaret had looked when we were first married. And suddenly, as the girl passed in front of the car, she slipped and fell to the ground. What happened? Are you all right?
9: That hole in the street. I tripped.
8: Let me help you to your feet.
9: Oh, my foot. I must have sprained it.
8: Can you walk?
9: Well, I'll try. Oh, no. No, I can't put any weight on it.
8: Oh, that's too bad. Look here, let me drive you home.
9: Oh, I don't like to impose, but I...
8: It's not an imposition. I'd consider it a pleasure. She She was about 25 years old and married. She said her name was Mrs. Susan Holmes. I didn't tell her my name. And as things turned out, that was lucky. No one was home at her apartment. I helped her to a chair and started to leave.
10: Don't go yet. Come here. Oh, don't be afraid of me. I'm not going to bite you.
8: Mrs. Holmes, I've got an appointment at the bowling alley.
10: Well, that's not very flattering. Don't you like me?
8: Yeah, sure. I do, but... Mrs. Holmes, please, don't. You shouldn't.
10: Don't be silly. You've been very kind. And I like you.
8: Her arms were around my neck, pulling me down toward her. She used a faint perfume. Margaret hardly ever used perfume. Margaret. I thought of her as Susan kissed me. Then I stopped thinking until the door opened.
11: Say, what is this?
9: Robert!
8: Susan, who is...
11: I come home and find my wife kissing another guy. How long has this been going on?
8: Well, this is all a mistake. Your wife tripped and hurt her ankle. I brought her home and...
11: You won't weasel out of this by blaming it all on Susan. It won't work, mister. I saw both of you.
8: Mr. Holmes, I've tried to explain. You won't listen to me, so I'm leaving.
11: No, you don't.
8: Get out of my way.
11: This gun is loaded, mister.
8: Put that gun back in your pocket. Don't be a fool.
11: You're staying here until...
8: Now, hey, let go of my arm! Let go of that gun! I'll kill you for this.
11: Let go of the gun. I'll break your arm.
8: Now, I've got the gun.
11: Give it back to me.
8: I won't.
11: Stop it.
9: Look at the gun!
8: I had to take the gun away from her.
9: Oh.
8: I didn't mean to pull the trigger. Is he...
9: He's dead. You killed him.
8: I killed a man. I had to get away quick before the police came. Guess I could walk out of the door and forget the whole thing. Mrs. Holmes didn't know anything about me, nor even my name. I acted fast. I could get away. Go straight to the bowling alley and pretend it never happened.
9: Where are you going?
8: I'm leaving.
9: Come back here. Come back here! You did come to the bowling alley after all.
8: Margaret, what are you doing here?
9: I've been waiting for you.
8: Checking up on me.
9: Why shouldn't I? It certainly didn't take you this long to drive over from the house. Where have you been?
8: Oh, for heaven's sake, Margaret, leave me alone. Why are you staring at me?
9: Your face.
8: What about my face?
9: Lipstick. So that's why you took so long to get here.
8: Margaret, not so loud.
9: And you swore you never had dates with other women. Oh, I knew it. Well, I knew it all the time.
8: Don't shout like that. People are staring.
9: Let them stare. Let them hear every word I say. I want your friends to know what kind of a man you are.
12: Phone call for Mr. Wheeler. Mr. Wheeler.
8: That phone call, it must be for me. I'll be right back. Hello?
13: Mr. Wheeler?
8: Yes, who's this?
13: This is Susan Holmes, Mr. Wheeler.
8: What?
13: You killed my husband. Just in case you've already forgotten.
8: How did you know my name? Where to find me?
13: It was all in your wallet.
8: My wallet?
13: It dropped out of your pocket during the fight.
8: What? You want?
13: I gotta see you. Right away.
8: That's impossible. My wife...
13: Would you rather have me call the police?
8: No. Don't do that, please. Where shall I meet you?
13: Downstairs, in front of my apartment house. I'll be there waiting for you.
8: I'll be there in 10 minutes. Bye.
9: Who is that phone call from?
8: No one you know, Margaret.
9: I can tell from the expression on your face. It was that woman again.
8: I can't argue with you, Margaret. I've got to go.
9: Go where?
8: I can't tell you.
9: You're going back to her?
8: No.
9: I won't stand for it. I won't be humiliated. If you go to her, I'll kill you. I swear I'll kill you.
8: I hated to leave her there crying. What else could I do? She wouldn't have believed what happened any more than Holmes did. Even less. Because she was so jealous. Susan's voice had sounded hard and
7: bitter over the phone. Well, I couldn't blame her. It's a rotten thing I did, running away like that. Then I saw her waiting at the curb. Young, slim, and pretty.
14: So you came.
7: Get into the car, Susan. I want to tell you, I'm sorry about running away.
14: Save the apology. Let's start driving.
7: We drove for a while in silence. Several times I tried to start a conversation, but you wouldn't answer. Finally, I parked at the end of a deserted street on the waterfront. Fog was rolling in from the water. A few minutes, the mist would close around us.
14: I've been thinking. I decided what we're going to do. You don't want the police mixed up in this, do you?
7: No, of course not.
14: Oh, neither do I. And don't ask me why. I got my own good reason.
7: You got a plan?
14: Yeah. My husband subleased the apartment under an assumed name. We've only been there a few weeks. Nobody in the house knows it. I'll leave town for good. The police won't be able to trace either of us.
7: But your husband's body.
14: I'll leave it. That'll give me at least a couple of days' start before the police find it. You'll have to help me. I need money.
7: How much?
14: $5,000.
7: That's a lot of money.
14: You got a nerve squawking about money after what you did.
7: It was self-defense.
14: How would you like to tell that to a jury?
7: But I simply haven't got $5,000.
14: There was a card in your wallet that showed you work in a bank. The bank got plenty of money. You know how to get it. And more, too.
7: She wanted me to steal the money. I saw it clear now. No longer young and fresh and pretty. Just a cheap, flashy woman who wanted money. Money? It was blackmail. If she got the $5,000, it wouldn't end there. She'd keep rioting me, squeezing me, milking me.
14: Well, which is it going to be? The money or the police?
7: Neither.
14: God, don't be stupid. There's a law against murder.
7: I'm going to do something very sensible, Susan.
14: What do you mean?
7: You...
14: Take your hands off my throat.
7: I don't like to do this.
14: Oh, you're joking me. No. No.
7: My fingers tightened on her throat. And I felt as though I was killing something inside me. She kissed me once. She said she liked me. And for a moment, I felt young again. The body went limp suddenly between my hands. She was dead. I was a double murderer.

0: You know, I'm really annoyed at that Martin Wheeler, the ungrateful scoundrel, and that poor kid, Susan Holmes. She got her neck twisted all because she was trying to do Martin a good turn. That wasn't a good return for her pains, was it? But on the other hand, it's not hard to see Martin's point of view. He probably felt that one good turn deserved another. And now let's return to Martin Wheeler, the middle-aged bank cashier who's having a night full of trouble. A moment ago, he killed Susan Holmes because she threatened to tell the police about the death of her husband.
1: Fog was all around me now, making the world unreal. Sinister. Off in the water, the fog whistles were sobbing. I stood at the end of a pier, body of Susan in my arms. I held her a moment longer than was necessary, and then dropped her into the water. It was all over. I could go back to Margaret, try to forget that I had committed murder. Then I remembered my wallet. My wallet. Contained my driver's license with my name and address on it. Back in the car, I found a handbag. It contained a change purse, the key to her apartment, but not my wallet. The wallet must still be in her apartment. I thought that I had it. Drove wildly, disregarding the fog, passing through red lights. Then a car loomed up in front of me. I slammed on the brakes and stopped, bumper to bumper. Man got out of the car in front of me. He wore a uniform.

0: Susan sprained ankle. When she kissed me, when you came in on us, that was all arranged in advance. Oh, I thought she really liked me. But it was all done in order to blackmail me. And now... now she...
1: Where is she?
0: I don't know.
1: She met you to arrange for the money. Now, you've got her door key. What did you do to her?
0: Nothing.
1: You don't kid me, Wheeler. I can figure out what happened. She met you and asked for the money according to plan, but you figured you could get out of the mess by killing her. That's what you did.
0: No.
1: Sure you did. Else how could you get the door key? She wouldn't give it to you. Why would you come back here for the wallet? You better be on the level with me, Wheeler.
0: I don't know what you're talking about.
1: Yes, you do. So you killed her. But I don't hold it against you. Level with me and we'll make a deal.
0: What do you want?
1: So you did kill her.
0: Yes.
1: So it's a real thing now, instead of a phony. But the price is still the same. I'll keep my mouth shut for $5,000.
0: He was right. The situation was still the same. I got the money for him, I'd be in his grip forever. It was his life or mine. I had no choice. But I needed a weapon. And I saw it on the desk. A sharp pointed letter knife. All right. I'll give you the money.
1: When?
0: Right now. I'll sit down at the desk and write you a check.
1: You're doing the smart thing, really. Yeah, you... Hey, that knife! Stay away from me!
2: Some money!
0: No, don't. Wheeler.
3: He was dead. I killed him twice in one night. But this time, I made sure he was dead. Then I wiped my fingerprints off the knife. Wiped the doorknob clean. I left the apartment. I thought of everything. I left nothing behind that might connect me with the two murders. Going home, I concentrated on one thought. I must forget this night. Erase it from my memory. If I ever thought of this night again, it would be as a nightmare. Simply didn't happen. Someday, I tell Margaret the truth. Someday when we were old and such things no longer mattered. And then the room exploded in my face.
4: Oh, Margaret. Don't. Please don't. You're making a mistake. Margaret, you wouldn't let me. Please.
5: I don't need any explanation. You went back to her. I told you I'd kill you if you went back to that woman.
6: Number, please.
5: Operator, get me the police. I want to report a murder.

Surprised then? Hmm? Oh, you were. Well, anyway, that ending certainly was a surprise for Martin Wheeler. You might say it was curtains for Martin. As you know, come to think of it, he made one big mistake. He shouldn't have murdered that nice Holmes couple. Mm-mm. No, indeed. He should have murdered his wife. Then we might have had a happy ending.

Well, good night to you, old poison puss. And thanks for your story, I Want to Report a Murder, tonight's performance in the Mystery Playhouse. We'll be digging you again in the near future. Creeps, until next time, good night. Sleep tight. This is the Armed Forces Radio Service.

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1: Quiet, please.

Broadcasting System presents Quiet Please, which is written and directed by Willis Cooper and which features Ernest Chappell. Quiet Please for tonight is called 12 to 5. Yes, ma'am, it does get lonesome down here. What? Oh, sure, being able to talk to people on the phone helps. But how'd you like to be stuck away down the basement all by yourself from midnight to 5 g.m.? With nothing but a microphone, a turntable, and some telephones? Sure, I get coffee. I bring in 4 thermos jugs when I go on. I'm coffee up to here. Oh, well, only 4.5 hours more, and then I can go home and have breakfast. No, ma'am, I don't drink coffee for breakfast. Will you guess what I drink? No, you're getting warm. Sure, 3 of them. Well, after all, it really isn't breakfast, you see. It's supper or dinner or something. Sure. Well, thank you very much for calling. Good morning. Hello. Yes, this is Connie Duffin. Hello, Vic. Say what? Oh, I haven't got. I'll be glad when you're dead, you rascal, you. Yeah, we're not supposed to play it. Maybe since about 1934 or 5 or sometime. No kidding. Well, sure, I'll play you something. Just a little while. The other phone's ringing. Well, stick around. Keep tuned to us and you shall hear music. Good morning. Hello, Connie Duffin speaking. And how are you? Well, fine, thanks. Huh? Settle a bet? I'll try. Now is the hour? Well, it's generally sung in 4/4 time here, but it was originally written in 3/4 time. Yeah, that's right, regular waltz time. Well, so I guess you both win, or... You both lose or something, huh? And sure, you're welcome. Good morning. Fine, how are you? Yes, ma'am, the theme used on Quiet Please is taken from the second movement of the Symphony in D minor by César Franck. I'll be glad to play a little of it for you. Just a second. Let's see,